0: Yum, yum.
1: Hold it. 15 seconds from now, you'll see the picture he just took. See? With a Polaroid land camera, you get bright, sharp pictures in 15 seconds. Snap, pull, peel. It's that easy. Is there any better way to get pictures of the family?
2: I came across Mr. Kipley in the meadow by the church. 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He offered me an apple pie. A Marxist.

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0: dates and places in the following story are fictitious for obvious reasons. The events themselves are a matter of record.
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0: And now, from the files of the Texas Rangers, the case called Alibi.
2: It is approximately 10 a.m. on Wednesday morning, July 17, 1948. A large truck carrying sheep is traveling at a moderate speed along Highway 28, leading into Bancroft, Texas. The driver of the truck squints his eyes against the glare of the morning sun, while his sleeping companion stirs uneasily in the blazing heat.
3: Darn fool, get by me. Traveling at that speed in this heat, you blow a tire for sure.
4: Huh? Well, what's the matter, sir?
3: Tourists. Always in a hurry to get in no place. Must have been doing 70 at least.
4: Who's that?
3: Oh, that car that just passed us. Going like the devil.
4: Oh, didn't see him.
3: Now open your eyes and take a look. There they go, just over that rise over here.
4: Oh, yeah. Oh, man, it sure is hot.
3: How'd you know? You've been asleep since the sun come up.
4: Say, you sore about losing the toys last night?
3: I ain't sore about losing last night so much. But we've been trucking together for over 6 months, and I ain't worn once. Always get this sunrise shift while you just snooze away peaceful as anything. Chucks, I won't have any eyes left.
4: Well, if it'll make you feel better, next place we come to, let's stop, and I'll buy you a beer, okay?
3: I could stand something to wet my whistle. This heat is awful.
4: How far are we from the next town?
3: Bancroft's about 10 miles up, but we can stop the Deacons. That's his place down there on the right.
4: Yeah, man, look at those shade trees. Oh, the sheep will go over that.
3: Yeah, about time we was cooling these tires, too. Hate to have one blow on the road hot as it is.
4: Yeah, I know what you mean. Deacons, I ain't never been here before.
3: Well, here we are. Oh, I feel like I've been driving.

0: several weeks.
1: Come on.
0: Do you think the sheep will be all right?
1: Sure, they'll go for that shade. Well, I guess we're the only ones around.
0: There ain't nobody here.
1: Deacon's probably around Summers. Let's sit down here at the counter. Deacon! Hey, that's funny. Somebody's been here. Look at empty bottles at the end of the counter.
0: Now, maybe he's out back.
1: Yeah, could be with his chickens. Besides the coldest beer, old Deacon's got eggs here the size of bowling balls.
0: Must have pretty big chickens, too.
1: Biggest in Texas. Hey, where do you suppose you went to? I'm dying of thirst.
0: Hey, why don't we help ourselves? The beer's right over there in the refrigerator.
1: No, I wouldn't want to do that. Deacon might not like... Deacon! Hey, Deacon, you got a couple of cash customers.
0: I ain't going to sit here all day. I'm going to get me a beer.
1: Yeah, I reckon the Deacon will mind. Bring me a cold one.
0: Yeah, right off the ice. Just wait till you...
1: What's the matter, Jim?
0: Hey, Chuck.
1: Huh?
0: Chuck, come here.
1: What's the matter? What is it?
0: Look. Look through that door. In the storeroom on the floor.
1: Huh? Good Lord, it's a Deacon.
0: No wonder he couldn't hear us. His head's crushed to a pulp.
1: Don't touch him, Jim.
0: What do we do?
1: Better call the sheriff. Come on, there's a phone out front.
2: As soon as Sheriff George Hoffer of Bancroft County received the truck driver's call, he immediately requested the assistance of the Texas Rangers. Ranger Jace Pearson was assigned to the case and arrived at the scene of the crime about an hour later.
3: Is that all you need, can tell me? All right, but I'll like you. Well, howdy, Jace.
4: Hello, Sheriff.
3: Ranger Pearson, this is Chuck Roberts and Jim Patrick. They're the ones that found the body.
4: Howdy.
5: All right. Hello, Ranger.
4: That's your truck outside with the sheep in it?
5: Yes, sir. We're kind of anxious to get along, too.
3: I've already talked to him, Jace. Is there anything you want to ask him?
4: Yeah, in a few minutes. Why don't you men wait over there? It won't be long.
1: Okay.
4: Look at the body, Sheriff?
3: Yeah, it's out back in the storeroom. Poor fella, he sure took an awful beating.
4: Is that the door over there?
3: Mm-hmm. Jace, before you go out there, I want to show you something.
4: What's that, Sheriff?
3: Over here. Cash drawers, partly open.
4: Yeah. Cleaned out, all right. You men touch this cash register?
5: No, Ranger, we ain't touched nothing. Just the phone when we called the sheriff.
4: Okay. Well, there's the motive, Sheriff, robbery.
3: Kind of business the Deacon did here, he couldn't have had more than $15 or $20 in that thing.
4: It's a lot of money to some people.
3: Yeah.
4: How about those beer bottles down at the end of the counter? Were they yours?
6: No, sir.
4: Golden box. Looks like the Deacon had a thirsty customer.
3: Jace, look here by the refrigerator. Isn't that a blood stain?
4: It sure is.
3: What do you make of that?
4: It looks like the Deacon might have been slugged right here. If the man who was drinking that golden bock was sitting at the counter, he could have done it when the Deacon had his back turned.
3: Yes, he wasn't hit with a bottle, or there'd be some broken glass around.
4: It wouldn't have to be a bottle. Could have been anything. Come on, let's take a look at the body. There's some blood here by the door.
3: Yeah. The body's right behind this barrel, dude.
4: He sure did take a beating, didn't he?
3: Yeah. I figured it must have happened last night around closing time. Else he'd have been found before this.
4: The Deacon do much morning business?
3: Oh, a little bit. Didn't amount to a hill of beans.
4: Nighttime seems more logical.
3: Yeah, I'd think so.
4: I wonder if they cleaned his pockets out, too.
3: I don't know.
4: Yes, I better have a look.
3: Find anything, Jay?
4: A few coins, some keys, that's all. Sheriff.
3: Hmm? What's the matter?
4: Sheriff, get on that phone and call an ambulance.
3: What? Why?
4: Deacon, he's still alive. The Deacon remained unconscious. His condition was critical. X-rays showed he'd sustained triple fractures of the skull. After the lab crew arrived and went over the store for additional clues, the sheriff and I started checking on people known to be Deacon's customers. The next morning, we were still looking for a lead. Who's next on the list, Sheriff?
3: Well, now, let me see. There's Dodie Carson, Ranch Road 220. That's about a half mile farther on.
4: You know him?
3: Yeah, but he couldn't have done it.
4: Why not?
3: He's an old fella. He ain't got the strength to break an eggshell.
4: This may be something. Unit 10 to KTXA. Go ahead.
7: Lab reports latent fingerprint obtained at Deacon's Cafe belonging to one John Sampson, age 34, 5 feet 10, 195 pounds, brown hair, brown eyes, ruddy complexion. Released Huntsville Penitentiary January this year after serving two of a three-year sentence for burglary. Subject now employed as ranch hand, Flying V Ranch, your vicinity.
4: 10-4, no other traffic. Unit 10. clear.
7: No other traffic. Can you clear?
3: John Sampson, huh?
4: Yeah, what's the matter? You know him?
3: Name's familiar. I think we pulled him in a couple of months ago. Brawl in a pool hall, if I remember right. Oh, yeah, he's a tough one.
4: Where's the Flying Bee located, Sheriff?
3: It's west of here, about 10 miles past the Deacon.
4: Hang on. Fifteen minutes later, we arrived in the ranch yard of the Flying Bee. The foreman told us that John Sampson was out riding fence. I got charcoal out of the trailer while the sheriff borrowed a horse, and we headed for the area where Sampson was supposed to be.
0: Foreman said he ought to be just over this rise.
4: Yeah. Oh, there he is.
0: Where?
4: Over there by that mesquite. Come on, Charlie.
0: He sees us, Jake.
4: Yeah. Ooh, Charlie.
0: Oh,
6: Sergeant.
4: You John Sampson?
6: Yeah, why?
0: Ranger here wants to ask you a couple of questions.
6: What's on your mind?
4: You ever stop by the Deacons on Highway 28?
6: Deacons?
3: About 10 miles down the road from here.
6: Oh, that place. Yeah, I go in there sometimes.
4: How often?
6: I don't know. Once in a while.
4: You in there Tuesday night, around closing time?
6: Tuesday? Let's see. It was day before yesterday. No, I wasn't in there.
3: Where were you?
6: I was in town.
4: Where in town?
6: Say, what is this?
3: Just answer the ranger's question, Sampson.
6: All right. Tuesday night I was at the Easy Ace there all night.
4: Where's that?
3: At the beer parlor and the pool room, Jace. I know where it is.
4: Uh-huh. You say you were there all night, Sampson?
6: Sure, just told you.
4: Don't they stop serving beer at midnight?
6: All right, so what? Pool tables stay open. They serve food there. What's wrong with that?
3: He's right, Jace. The joint don't close.
4: Well, you must have come back to the ranch sometime.
6: I did, after daybreak.
4: You shoot pool all night?
6: We had a little game going.
4: Who's we?
6: Some of the boys and me.
4: And you didn't stop by the Deacons on your way back to the ranch?
6: No, it was closed.
4: When was the last time you were at the Deacons?
6: I don't know. Monday night, I think.
4: Don't you know?
6: Sure, I know. It was Monday night. I had a beer in there.
4: You sure it wasn't Tuesday?
6: No, it wasn't Tuesday. It was Monday. Why? What do you want to know for? What
4: kind of beer do you drink, Sampson?
6: What kind? Well, I don't know any kind.
3: You ever drink Golden Box?
6: Sometimes.
4: You better come along with us.
6: I ain't going nowhere. I got to finish checking this fence.
4: You get on your horse.
6: I ain't done nothing. Why?
4: Tuesday night, somebody beat up the Deacon and robbed him. Nearly killed him.
6: What's that got to do with me?
4: Plenty. We found your fingerprints all over the place. We took Sampson in and checked his alibi. The manager at the Easy Ace said he had been there all Tuesday night and had left near daybreak. It seemed like the man was telling the truth, but we didn't want to release Sampson until we had a talk with the Deacon. We called the hospital and learned that he was still unconscious. We went back to the sheriff's office. Sampson was getting impatient.
6: Hey, how much longer are you guys going to keep me here?
4: Just until we check on a few things.
6: Now, listen, I know my rights. You're going to keep me here, you got to book me.
3: We will when the time comes.
6: On what? Manager at the pool room told you I was there. What more do you want?
4: Better witness.
6: What's the matter with him?
3: How do we know he's not covering up for you? He's no angel, you know. I've had him in here before, too.
6: And on account of that, you're holding me.
4: Take it easy, Sampson. If you're in the clear, you got nothing to worry about.
6: Who said I was worried?
3: Excuse me, Jay.
6: You guys think you're fooling with some dumb bunny or something?
7: Hello.
4: If you're so innocent, Sampson, why are you giving us so much static?
6: Now, look, Ranger. Either you got to book me or turn me loose. It's as simple as that.
7: Right.
4: You got anything more important to do?
6: That's my business.
0: All right, Sampson.
3: I got a deputy outside who'll be glad to entertain you for a while.
6: What do you mean by that?
3: You'll see.
6: Look, I want to get out of here.
3: You will if you're telling the truth, and that's what we're going to find out right now.
4: What was that phone call, Sheriff?
3: The hospital. The Deacons regained consciousness. This is a lucky break for us, Jace.
4: Yeah, if he identifies Sampson, we can wrap it up this afternoon.
3: I sure hope so. Of course, Doc says he's still pretty weak. He might not take the question. Here's your room, 121.
4: Deacon, can you hear me?
3: His eyes are open.
4: Deacon.
8: Mm-hmm. Who's that?
4: I'm Ranger Pearson. This is Sheriff Hoffer.
8: Pleased to meet you.
3: What? Deacon, you know me, George Hoffer.
8: Hoffer?
4: Oh, yeah.
8: Sure.
4: Tell me, do you know a man by the name of John Sampson?
8: Who?
4: Sampson. John Sampson. He stops in your place from time to time.
8: Oh, yeah. Nice fellow.
3: You know him, then.
8: What'd you say your name was?
4: Pearson. Ranger Pearson.
8: Oh, yeah. Pearson. You come about the eggs?
4: Eggs? What do you mean, Deacon?
8: Those was bad eggs, Mr. Pearson. I can't have that. You should have candled those eggs.
3: What's he talking about, Jim?
8: I got good customers, Mr. Pearson. You sold me 3 dozen bad eggs. Can't have that. Look, I'll show you.
4: Now, wait a minute, Deacon. Don't try to get up.
8: I've been out here on the porch long enough. I want to show you them eggs. Right back in the store.
4: Now, Deacon, you stay here. We'll talk to you later.
8: Yeah, you do that.
4: Come on, Sheriff.
8: Can't have no more bad ones.
9: What is the matter with him, Jay?
4: He's lost his memory.
10: In just a moment, we will continue with Tales of the Texas Rangers, starring Joel McRae as Ranger Jace Pearson.
11: If you want your child to have the best elementary schooling you can give him, won't you get a pencil and paper to take down the address I'm going to give you at the end of this message? Unless we start preparing now, in a few years our public schools will be as behind the times as the Little Red Schoolhouse. Because of the huge increase in our birth rate during and after the last war, it's estimated that by 1956, there will be some 7 million more children in elementary schools than there are now. We must start preparing at once. More equipment will be needed, textbooks, playgrounds, and above all, more elementary school teachers. 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National Citizens Commissions for the Public Schools, 2 West 45th Street, New York, 19, New York. Now back to Tales of the Texas Rangers.
10: We continue now with Tales of the Texas Rangers and our authentic story, Alibi.
4: With the Deacon suffering from loss of memory, we knew there was only one thing to do, release John Sampson. We went back to the sheriff's office and asked the deputy to bring him down from his cell.
12: Well, it's about time. What's the big idea of locking me up?
9: Oh, pipe down. All right, Joe. I'll take over things.
12: Right, sir. Look, what do you think you're kidding? You ain't got nothing on me.
4: Right now, we haven't.
12: What's the matter, Ranger? Did the Deacon die?
4: Would it make you feel better?
12: Wouldn't make any difference at all. I got an alibi, and you know it.
4: All right, Sampson, you're free to go. But if we want you again, you better be around.
9: Yeah, and remember this. If you did do it, we'll get you sooner or later. You're a two-time loser and still our number one suspect.
12: So what? You can't prove nothing? Go ahead. Book me. But if you do, I'll sue you for false arrest. Now, what do you know about that?
9: Go on back to your ranch. But I'm warning you, you set one foot out of this county and we'll pick you up so fast you won't know what happened.
8: I ain't going no place. Don't worry.
12: I'll be seeing you, Sheriff. Ranger.
9: Yeah, he's so sure of himself.
4: Yeah, I'm too sure. I don't like it.
9: Well, what do we do now?
4: Wait till morning, I guess. Then I want to have another talk with the Deacon.
9: Well, Jace, what do you expect to gain by that?
4: I don't know. Maybe if we just keep asking him questions about anything, we might pick up an angle to go on. He might remember something.
9: Yeah, I suppose it's worth a try.
4: Right now, it's our only hope. The next morning, Sheriff Hoffer and I went back to the hospital. There we learned the Deacon had improved to the point of taking nourishment, though he was still suffering from loss of memory. Even with the odds against us, we had to try once more. Deacon?
8: Huh? Oh, hello.
4: You remember me, Ranger Pearson?
8: Seems I do. I've seen you someplace.
4: We were here yesterday.
8: Yesterday? Yesterday? I'm sorry, I don't know you. I can't remember.
4: Don't you remember anything?
8: No, I can't seem to make any sense out of anything. Something's happened.
4: Look, Deacon, you got a store on the highway.
8: No, not me, mister. I think you're wrong.
9: Sure you have, Deacon. You and Marianne started it about 17 years ago.
8: Marianne? Marianne?
4: Who was that, Sheriff?
8: Marianne.
9: She died 3 years ago.
8: Mary? Look, mister, you gotta help me. You gotta help me.
4: We're trying to.
8: I can't remember. My head, it hurts. What happened to my head?
4: Tuesday night, somebody came into your store, robbed you, and beat you up.
8: Me? Someone done that to me?
4: Yes, Deacon. Tuesday night.
8: I don't remember. I can't remember.
4: Well, Deacon, Look, maybe you'll remember something if you just answer a few questions.
8: What? What? Try to help me, mister. Please try to help.
4: We will. Now, do you remember where you live?
8: Yeah. Yeah. I got a house.
4: You know where?
8: Yeah. It's, out back. It's out back.
13: Out back of what, Deacon?
8: I don't know.
4: It's behind your store. Remember your store?
8: My store? Oh, yeah. Yeah, my store.
4: That's right. Now, Deacon, I want you to tell me everything that you do from the time you get up in the morning until you go to bed. Can you remember that?
8: Yeah. Yeah, I remember. Let's see. I get up. I fix breakfast.
13: Wait a minute. You skipped over a lot there.
4: Yes, Deacon, not so fast. What time do you get up? Do you know?
8: Early. Daybreak.
4: Every day?
8: Yeah, every day. I feed the chickens. I open the store.
4: Now, wait a minute. You're getting ahead again.
8: I'm sorry.
4: Now, what's the next thing you do after you get up?
8: Shave. Wash up.
4: Anything else?
8: Calendar. I set my calendar.
4: You set your calendar? What kind of calendar?
8: Little desk model on a roller. Gives the day and the date. Then my bureau. Top drawer.
4: Did you set it Tuesday?
8: Tuesday, yeah. It was raining Tuesday. Yeah, I said it.
13: Hey, Jay, she's right. He's remembering. It did rain early Tuesday morning.
4: Yeah.
8: Wednesday. I said it then, too. It was a nice morning.
4: Now, wait a minute, Deacon. Not Wednesday. You couldn't have said it then.
8: No, I said it. Wasn't raining Wednesday.
13: Jay, you reckon he did?
4: I don't know. Deacon, are you sure you set your calendar Wednesday?
8: Always set my calendar every day. Smith, don't you believe me? You gotta believe me.
4: Sure, Deacon. We believe you. Try and sleep now. We'll see you later.
8: Yeah. Sleep.
13: If he did set his calendar Wednesday morning, you know what that means, Jason.
4: You bet I do. Samson could have been at the Easy A's Tuesday night, but he's going to have another alibi for Wednesday morning. Come on. Let's see if we're on the right track. Forty-five minutes later, the sheriff and I pulled up to the deacon's house behind the roadside store. In the top of the dresser, we found the calendar. The deacon was right. It was set for Wednesday, July 17th. From there, we went straight out to the ranch where Samson worked. He wasn't around, and no one had seen him. On our way into town, we sent out an APB to pick him up. Then we headed for the Easy Ace pool room.
14: Well, I don't see him anywhere, do you?
4: No, the manager's not around either. Let's ask the waiter. Waiter?
15: Be with you in a minute.
16: Oh. Howdy, Sheriff. Ranger. What can I do for you?
4: You know a fellow named Samson who hangs out here?
16: Samson? Well, I don't seem to recollect.
14: You ought to know him. He's here a lot.
16: Huh? Oh, you mean the one that works out the Flying Bee?
14: That's him.
16: Yeah, I see him in here time to time.
4: Was he here last night or this morning?
16: Oh, it's hard to say. Lots of people here last night.
4: Was Samson here?
16: You fellas looking for him?
14: Look, will you quit stalling?
16: I was just asking.
4: Come on, mister. If you know, you better tell us.
16: Well, it seems to me he was here Wednesday night, I think.
14: That's not what we asked you.
4: Wait a minute, Sheriff. What was he doing here Wednesday night?
16: Oh, just hanging around. He broke most of the time.
4: Did he have any money Wednesday night?
16: Well, he seemed to.
4: How do you know? Did he spend much?
16: Well, he lost most of it.
14: What do you mean, lost most of it?
16: Now, don't get me wrong, Sheriff. But... Hey, Charlie, get that money off the table. We don't allow gambling in here, and you know it. Oh, I see. What was it you was asking, Ranger?
4: About Samson. He almost killed a man. You know where he is?
16: Almost killed a man? Samson did?
14: That's right.
16: Oh. So that's what you're here for.
14: Did you expect us for something else?
16: Look, Sheriff, don't get me wrong. Wednesday night there was a little crap game here. Samson was in on it. I thought you'd come about that.
14: Crap game.
16: Here? Well, not exactly, Sheriff. I mean, well, it started in here. As soon as I saw it, I told him to break it up. Managers don't allow that sort of goings-on.
4: And Samson was in on it, huh?
16: Well, now, that's what I was going to tell you. A few minutes after I told him to quit, they moved out back into the alley. Well, now, that ain't exactly in here, but it still don't look good. So the manager sent me out to break it up again.
4: Then what happened?
16: Well, this Samson got kind of mad. That's how I figured he was losing. He didn't want to quit.
14: Did he?
16: Well, finally, after told him about three times.
4: You know how much he lost?
16: Oh, about 20 bucks, I reckon. He sure was mad.
4: 20 bucks, huh? Probably every cent of it was Deacon's.
16: Oh, I ain't saying he lost all of it, because he come in here earlier today and broke a five.
4: How long ago was that?
16: About half an hour. Bought a dozen bottles of beer and left.
14: Where'd he go? You know?
16: The only place I know would be his girl.
4: Where does she live?
16: Over the dry goods store on Banner Street.
4: We called for a stakeout on the pool hall in case Sampson returned. Picked up a search warrant and headed for the dry goods store on Bentner Street.
14: And there it is, Jake.
4: Yeah, I see it. Better park around the corner. He won't be able to see our car here.
14: Let's hope he's up there.
4: Yeah. Those must be the steps going up the side of the building.
14: They are.
4: Looks like only one apartment up here.
14: Yeah, and there's only one door, huh?
4: That's a break. Somebody's coming.
15: Who's there?
4: Police officers.
15: What do you want?
4: Open the door, ma'am.
15: Look, I was sleeping.
4: Sorry to disturb you. Mind if we come in?
15: Well, sure do. I told you I was sleeping.
4: This time of day?
15: I sleep late.
14: Better let us in, lady. We got a search warrant.
15: For what?
4: We're looking for John Sampson.
15: We ain't here.
14: We think he is.
15: I ain't seen him in a week. Sure, you can look. See for yourself.
4: What's your name, ma'am?
15: My name's Molly.
4: You say you've been asleep?
15: Right.
4: What's this empty beer bottle doing here?
15: Ain't no law against beer in this county. I drank it before I went to sleep. Why?
4: Bottle's still cold, and it's Sampson's brand, Sheriff.
14: Yeah. He must be up here.
15: No, he ain't.
4: What's back of this door?
15: Hey, that's my bedroom. You can't go in there.
4: Sorry, ma'am. That a closet there?
15: Yeah, just my clothes in it, that's all.
4: Stand back, Sheriff. I'm going to open it.
15: Johnny, look out!
14: Watch it, Johnny!
4: All right, Sampson. You almost got your girl that time. Come out of there or we'll blast you out. Throw your gun out first.
17: Okay. Okay. There it is.
4: Now put your hands out in front of you. Come on. That's right. Put the cuffs on him, Sheriff.
14: Right, Jay.
17: She did it, didn't she? She turned me in.
15: Oh, shut up. You got him, Ranger. Now get him out of here.
17: Dirty, two-time...
4: Hold it, Sampson. He's not getting off either.
15: What did I do?
4: There's a law in this state against harboring a criminal. Come on, you two. Let's go.

0: In just a moment, we will tell you the results of the case you have just heard.
1: 20 seconds from now, a fire will break out somewhere in the United States, causing untold misery and devastation. Yes, every 20 seconds, all day long, a fresh fire starts in a home or a factory or a forest. More than 11,000 persons are killed annually by these fires. Many more are injured, and more than $700 million worth of property is lost. The most tragic part of this statement lies in the fact that more than 90% of all fires in the home start through sheer carelessness and could be avoided. Here are a few simple rules of safety which will help you to protect your home and your loved ones from the ravages of fire. Don't smoke in bed or discard lighted cigarettes carelessly. Clean out old newspapers, magazines, and other inflammable debris. Promptly repair all defective wiring and electrical equipment. Use only those cleaning fluids which will not burn. And finally, be careful with matches. Keep them out of the reach of small children. You can't afford to gamble with fire. The odds are against you every time. Now, back to Tales of the Texas Rangers.
0: And now, here are the results of the case you have just heard.
2: John Sampson was found guilty of robbery by assault with intent to murder. On October 11th, 1948, he was sentenced to 99 years in the state penitentiary at Huntsville. Molly Andrews was given 2 years in the women's prison at Goree for obstructing justice, as prescribed in Article 338 of the Texas State Penal Code.
0: Ladies and gentlemen, we hope you and your friends will be listening to our show next week. There are two reasons we are asking you to be tuned in. First, because the case is a very interesting one. And second, because it will be the last performance, for a while at least, of Tales of the Texas Rangers. We hope you've enjoyed this series of authentic stories, and that you'll make it a point to be with us for our last show next week. Thank you. Next week, Joel McRae in another authentic reenactment of a case from the files of the Texas Rangers.

0: Joel McRae is currently seen in San Francisco Story, a Warner Brothers release. The cast included Tony Barrett, Paul Frees, Herb Bygren, Parley Bear, Dan Riss, and Betty Lou Gerson. Technical advisor was Captain M.T. Lone Wolf Gonzalez of the Texas Rangers. This story was transcribed and adapted by Arthur Brown, Jr., and the program was produced and directed by Stacy Keach. This is Hal Gibney speaking.
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3: We present King Street Junior by Jim Eldridge, starring Carl Howman as Philip Sims and James Grout as Mr. Beeston, the head teacher.
4: You can say what you like, Mr. Sims, but I blame television. The children watch too much of it.
5: I'm not arguing with you. I just don't think it's as simple as that.
4: It is, Mr. Sims. If parents would exercise more control, switch the television off and encourage their children to read books, the standards of literacy would not be as low as they are.
5: We work pretty hard at it, you know.
4: Of course we do, when they're at school. But the parents have some responsibility as well.
6: Yeah, it's the same with writing, isn't it?
7: That's true. You especially notice it this time of year.
5: Why now especially?
7: Well, when I was a kid, if you got a Christmas present from your relatives, you wrote them a thank you letter. Now you're lucky if you get a phone call.
6: But don't your grandchildren write to you?
7: Not a word.
8: All right, everyone, can I have your attention for a moment?
9: Oh, what is it?
8: Yeah, sorry to interrupt your precious break time, but I just wanted a quick word while you're all here together.
10: Miss Hassan's on playground duty.
8: I'll see her later. Now, I'm just really picking up on our decision to elect one of you to take overall charge of the Christmas festivities.
4: Our decision?
7: The last staff meeting.
4: I don't remember anything about this.
6: I think you missed the start. You had a choir practice or something.
4: Well, no one told me of any decision.
8: Anyway, as you all know, I sent a slip round for your nominations 2 days ago.
4: I never received one.
8: Oh, you must have done.
4: No.
5: Well, it probably got tucked under a pile of music.
4: Are you suggesting that I would mislay this slip of paper?
5: It's easily done, you know.
4: Not by me, Mr. Sims.
6: No, sorry.
8: May I continue, please?
4: By all means. Though I must say, this whole business seems to have been conducted in a most haphazard manner.
8: The nominations.
6: Right. Yes.
8: Yes. Well, in fact, there were only two nominations, Mr. Holliday and Mr. Sims.
7: I've told you, I'd rather leave it this year with me retiring.
8: Yes, point taken, Mr. Holliday, if reluctantly.
7: Well, you know.
8: So, it's all down to you, Mr. Sims. Unless you've had second thoughts as well, haven't
5: you? No, it's only fair. If everyone would like me to do it, then I'm flattered. I can only say I'll do the best I can.
8: Good man. And if you can pull everything together for next week's staff meeting, I think we'd all be grateful.
5: Oh, yes. Yes.
8: I'll do my best. Right, well, that's that. I'll leave you all to get back to your tea and biscuits. Yeah. Mr. Holliday, can you spare me a minute?
7: Yeah.
4: Well, I think it's outrageous.
11: Could you pass the sugar, please?
4: This so-called election we've just had, it's an absolute farce.
6: Well, would you have liked to be nominated?
4: Certainly not.
11: Oh, well, that's all right, then.
4: But I should at least have been asked.
6: Well, I suppose we don't, because we know how busy you always are with a Christmas concert.
4: And I appreciate the thought, Miss Lewis. But I feel as if I've been, well, overlooked.
6: Oh, no, nothing like that.
4: Though I am surprised that you didn't put yourself forward, Mr. Long.
11: Why should I?
4: You appear to have been volunteering for most jobs this term.
11: Huh? What do you mean by that?
4: There was the building maintenance, wasn't there?
11: That was the only one.
4: Yes, I know.
11: Now, look here,
4: goodness,
11: Mrs. Rudd.
4: Is that the time? If you'll excuse me, I promise
11: Mrs. Rudd.
4: To tease Zara about their recorders.
11: I am finished.
6: You won't win, you know.
11: Now, listen, I'm going to strangle that woman one of these days.
12: Well, have you had any brilliant ideas yet? You've only got till Tuesday, remember?
5: Oh, no problem. I'll sort something out over the weekend. Hey, Anwar! Mohammed, now stop kicking each other.
12: There's the spirit of Christmas for you.
5: Would you believe those two are playing sheep in the nativity play?
12: I'd believe it.
5: Hope they get that out of their system before they get on stage.
12: Of course, it could be the last one, you know.
5: Last what?
12: Last nativity play.
5: Well, how come?
12: Well, at the last governor's meeting, some of the parents raised the point that as the kids here are predominantly non-Christian, it's wrong to impose a Christian ritual on them.
5: I'd have thought it was all part of our multicultural basis.
12: Ah, that's what I said.
5: I mean, we celebrate festivals of other religions, don't we?
12: Yes, but there's a strong Muslim feeling starting to surface. I don't know, but it might be goodbye to the nativity play after this year.
5: Oh, first Halloween, now Christmas. God, they're coming at us from all sides, aren't they?
13: Sir?
5: Yes, yes, what is it?
13: Have you seen who's going to be in the panto at the Hippodrome?
5: Well, I know there's a panto. I don't know who's in it.
13: Michaela Strachan.
5: What? She's coming here to the Hippodrome?
13: Yeah, great, isn't it?
5: Well, I'll say yes.
13: A big TV star like her. I'm going to see that. I think she's great.
5: Yes, yes, so do I. Ah. Yes, yeah, thanks, Andy.
13: That's all right, sir.
12: Forget it. I think she's a bit out of your league.
5: No, no, no, I was just thinking. I wonder.
14: Ah, come in, Mrs. Stone.
15: Well, I've finished all the N-111s, you'll be pleased to hear.
14: Good.
15: There's just this one order form for insurance.
14: Right, leave it with me, I'll sign it later.
15: Now, make sure you do.
5: Yes, miss.
15: By the way, how's Mrs. Rudd today?
14: Oh, all right. I think... Well, don't tell me she's been ill and I haven't noticed.
15: No, I mean that business last week. Mr. Sims being put in charge of Christmas festivities.
14: Oh, she didn't come moaning to you about that, did she?
15: Well, I wouldn't say moaning, exactly.
14: I would. That woman never just talks. If she isn't moaning, she's complaining.
15: I can understand it, though, if she felt left out.
14: She was not left out, Mrs. Stone. She left herself out. It's because she ignores any piece of paper that hasn't got musical notation on it.
15: I suppose you're right.
14: Oh, come on, you know what she's like.
15: Anyway, I think Mr. Sims is a good choice.
14: Oh, absolutely. Energetic, innovative, creative, charming. Ugh, makes me sick.
15: Jealous.
14: Of course.
15: Has he given you any idea of what he's got in mind?
14: No, I think he's saving it up for the staff meeting. Well, frankly, there's not a lot he can do, is there?
15: I wonder.
14: Well, I know what you mean. In any other situation, he'd be dangerous, but no, the Christmas pattern's pretty well set. Nativity play, Mrs. Rudd's Christmas concert, staff panto. I mean, that's about it.
15: And the class Christmas parties.
14: Oh, yes, I mustn't forget them. With Fred Holliday doing his inimitable Father Christmas, ho-ho-hoing at all the kids.
15: But he said he wasn't going to do it again.
14: Well, he says that every year, doesn't he?
15: Oh, that's true.
14: No, I can't see him missing this year, particularly as it's his last Christmas at King Street. Anyway, I told him I'd made sure the mothballs in the Father Christmas outfit were unscented. Well, I owed him that at least.
16: And so that's the nativity play in the morning and the staff panto in the afternoon, right?
13: Yeah, that's yeah.
14: Good. Good, that takes care of Tuesday.
16: Yes.
4: I assume I shall be required to play the piano for the staff pantomime.
13: Oh, yeah.
16: Well, that goes without saying, Mrs. Rudd. You're absolutely vital to it.
4: Thank you, Mr. Sims.
14: Creep.
16: Now for the last day of term. The usual tidying up, etc. in the morning and the class Christmas parties in the afternoon. I've circulated a sheet to everyone with the budget set out.
7: It doesn't allow for much.
6: Spirit of Christmas under LMS.
17: Perhaps we ought to find a sponsor.
16: Yes, I know the budgets are a bit tight, but I'm afraid we've no control over that. However, we do have a special little treat in store for the children. Well, in fact, it's a big treat, really. Most of you will know that Michaela Strachan is appearing in panto at the Hippodrome. Well, I've been in touch with her via her agent, and she's agreed to come to King Street on the last day of term. Yes, yes, but hang on, there's more to come. She has agreed to play Father Christmas for the kids.
7: Go round the class party?
16: Yes. Yeah, well, it's great, isn't it? It is all right, isn't it? I mean, she's offered to come for free. It won't cost the school anything.
14: I hate to raise this, Mr. Sims, but won't the children notice that she's, you know, the wrong sex?
4: Apart from being far too young.
16: But that's good, isn't it? It gives the whole Father Christmas concept a new twist.
7: You could say that.
12: Well, I think it's a fantastic idea.
18: Certainly different.
14: Yes, well, I suppose so. Well, thank you, Mr. Sims. It seems you've done us proud this year, I think.
12: Yes.
14: So, now all the plans are up and running. May I wish you all the very best in putting them into practice? I don't believe it.
15: What don't you believe?
14: He's ruined it. Totally.
15: Ruined what?
14: Christmas. I didn't think it was possible, but he's managed to do it.
15: Who Who?
14: Who do you think? The Dalai Lama? Mr. Sims, of course.
15: Well, there's no need to be rude.
14: No, I'm sorry, Mrs. Stone.
15: What's he done?
14: Well, he's only gone and arranged another Father Christmas.
15: Instead of Mr. Holliday?
14: Yes.
15: Well, that's not too bad, is it?
14: No.
15: Well, of course not. Whoever he's chosen will understand the situation, if you go and have a quiet word with him.
14: Well, that's the point. If it had been a member of the staff, that's exactly what I would do. But he hasn't. I mean, goodness knows how, but he's managed to get Michaela Strachan to come here.
15: What, from TV?
14: Yeah.
15: But she'll be marvellous. The children will love her.
14: Well, it is quite a coup, I suppose.
15: Oh, I'll say.
14: That's why I shouldn't blame him. I mean, he was doing his best. Give the kids a choice between Michaela Strachan and Fred Holliday doing Father Christmas, and I don't know who they'd vote for.
15: Yes.
14: But Mr. Sims should have known. It's Fred's last Christmas here. He was looking forward to it. I caught him looking at himself in the mirror the other day, practising the old Santa Claus raised eyebrow.
15: Yes. It's an awkward situation, isn't it? So what are you going to do?
14: Well, what can I do? I've got to go along with it now. Just hope things sort themselves out.
19: French hens, two turtle doves, and a partridge in a pear tree.
4: Very good. That's coming along very nicely.
13: Thank you, miss.
4: If you sing like that at the concert next week, your parents will be very proud of you. We all will.
13: Please, miss?
4: Yes, Tanita.
13: Will Michaela Strachan be coming to the Christmas concert?
20: Yeah, she's great. It was me who said to Mr. Sims about getting her.
4: Was it really?
20: Yeah.
4: Well, Tanita, I'm not sure if Miss Strachan will really have the time. She is appearing in the pantomime, remember?
13: Oh, yeah. Mrs. Rudd?
4: Yes, Paula?
13: Do you think she'll have us on her TV show?
20: Yeah, our TV. With you as a wild animal.
4: That's quite enough from you, Andy.
13: No, I mean that show where she goes round places meeting people.
20: Yeah, because she'll be meeting us here, won't she?
4: She will indeed, but she is a very busy young lady and decisions like that may not entirely be up to her. However, let's run through the song again. After all, you never know, do you? Now,

0: Well, I just wanted to have a word with you about this Father Christmas business.
1: I thought you were trying to dodge me.
0: No, of course not.
1: You made a pig's ear out of that, didn't you? Putting Sims in charge?
0: I didn't put him in charge. Everyone voted for him.
1: Mrs. Rudd didn't.
0: Well, all right, nearly everyone.
1: Not that it matters. Wars are under the bridge now. No use crying over spilt milk.
0: Yes.
1: Two wrongs don't make it right.
0: Oh, stop reciting the Oxford Book of Clichés at me. But what I wanted to say is that I'm going to have a quiet word with Mr. Sims.
1: No point.
0: Well, I don't know it, Mike.
1: Too late for that now.
0: Look, Fred, I'm only trying to help.
1: I'm all right. I'm grown up. I can take it. No skin off my nose.
0: Yes, I know.
1: Forget it. Anyway, I'd better go. The bell's about due for the end of the break. There you are. What did I tell you?
0: You could always be Nostradamus.
1: I'll see you later.
0: Oh, dear.
2: He didn't sound very happy.
0: Oh, that's Fred putting a brave face on it.
2: But you told him you're going to have a word with Mr. Sims.
0: He doesn't want me to, but...
2: Oh.
0: No. One minute he says he's grown up, and next he's reeling off a string of clichés that show what a kid he is. Ah, I should have reminded him he missed out water off a duck's back.
2: Well, I still think you ought to say something to Mr. Sims.
0: After all he's done to get us this celebrity. I mean, you said it, Mrs. Stone. It'll give the kids a real boost.
2: So he hasn't ruined Christmas after all.
0: Well, he's ruined Fred's Christmas. But I think, all in all, it might be better to let sleeping dogs lie. That's another one Fred missed.
3: I hope Mrs. Perkins has got something better than this lined up for Christmas dinner.
4: I doubt it. She's never managed it so far.
3: Do you remember that roast turkey last year?
4: No. Vegetarian, remember?
3: Oh, yes, of course. The turkey was that tough you practically needed a chainsaw to cut it. At least you don't get that with your nut roast.
4: Well, you can cut wallpaper paste, you know. It doesn't mean it tastes all right.
3: I wonder if we ought to buy her a cookery book for Christmas.
4: Sort of subtle hint, you mean?
3: Yeah, if you like.
4: Do you think it'd make any difference?
3: Well, she might decide to take it up professionally.
4: Oh, yeah.
3: How are the nativity play rehearsals coming on?
4: Oh, slowly. But we're getting there.
3: Here we are, all right.
4: The difficulty this year is making sure the sheep keep quiet.
3: What do you mean?
4: Oh, it's a little Tarik. He keeps going, bah, whenever the angel Gabriel appears.
3: Yeah, I caught him throwing stones at Terry Jones the other day in the playground.
4: Terry's the angel Gabriel.
3: Ah, well, I'd better watch out for them. Sounds like professional rivalry to me.
2: I think I can understand why you invited this celebrity, Mr. Sims, but it does smell a little like hypocrisy to me.
3: In what way?
2: It's only a few days ago you were agreeing with me that too much watching television and videos was responsible for the low reading standards of the children.
3: I only part agreed with you. I said it's not that simple.
2: It isn't. Even so, did it ever occur to you to invite an author to play Father Christmas? Or a poet?
3: No.
2: You have invited a television celebrity.
3: Oh, come on, that's hardly the point at issue.
2: I think it's exactly the point at issue. Who would you have invited, then? Oh, I don't really know. Unfortunately, so many of the truly great authors are dead.
3: You could always take the kids down to the cemetery and have a look at their graves.
2: Really, you always lower the tone of the discussion.
5: Actually, I don't agree that television stops children reading. I think when they see something they like, they go and get the book of it.
2: Oh, yeah.
5: I'm sure a lot of them do.
2: Even if you're right, Mrs. Patterson, most of those books could hardly be described as good reading matter.
3: Ah, but who's to decide what is and what isn't good?
2: Oh, Mr. Sims, we aren't going to go over all that again, are we?
6: Oh, hello, Mrs. Stone. Still here?
2: No, just doing a bit of overtime.
6: What about your solicitors?
2: Well, that's tomorrow afternoon.
6: Oh, right. I've just come in for my register.
2: In that pile there.
6: Thanks.
2: How are the Christmas preparations going?
6: Oh, I thought they were going all right until just now.
2: Oh?
6: Ah, here we are. Yes, Mrs. Rudd as usual.
2: Oh, dear.
6: I've managed to get Michaela Strachan to come to the school, and all she can do is complain because I didn't get an author. I've a good mind to invite that brothel keeper who wrote a book, you know, see how she likes that.
2: Yes, and I'll tell you someone else you've upset.
6: Really? Who's that?
2: Mr. Holliday.
6: Why is he upset?
2: Well, because you asked someone else to play Father Christmas. You know Mr. Holliday usually does it.
6: Yes, but always under protest.
2: Yes, I know.
6: I've been here 5 Christmases now, and every year he goes on about having to play Santa Claus. It's not the whiskers sticking up his nose, it's the moth holes that let in the draught.
2: Yes. Now, you know Mr. Holliday likes to complain. That's one of his little pleasures.
6: Funny sort of pleasure.
2: Anyway, I thought you ought to know.
6: So I can feel guilty about spoiling his last Christmas here, yes?
2: No, but perhaps you can, well, have a little thought about it.
6: Yes, but Michaela Strachan has already agreed. She's expecting to play Father Christmas.
2: I know, but I'm sure someone as inventive as you could think of a way around this, somehow.
6: I don't know, Mrs. Stone.
2: Then everyone would be happy, wouldn't they?
6: Well, I suppose I could try and think of something. Though goodness knows what.
4: Right, let's have Joseph and Mary by the crib, and the 3 kings over there, the side of the stage. The side of the stage, Martin, not in the middle of it.
7: I can't see anything from there, miss.
4: You don't have to see anything. When it's time for you to go on, Miss Hassan will tap you on the shoulder.
7: She always taps me to arms.
4: Well, that's because you don't move quick enough. Rajid, stop bouncing baby Jesus on your foot.
7: It's only my sister's stone, miss. I was showing Rosen what Gaza does.
4: Gaza is not in this nativity play. Now, sheep, stop wandering about and stand still. And shepherds, when we do it this time, do not poke the sheep with your sticks, right? Now, we'll go from the beginning of the scene in the stable.
1: And we take the A40 up to Oxford and then the A414. Or to Ring Road towards Abingdon. Should be.
8: Ah, Mr. Holliday.
1: Yeah?
8: Do you have a minute?
1: Oh, not really. I'm a bit busy just now.
8: Only, I wanted to see you about the Father Christmas business.
1: What about it?
8: Well, I'm sorry. I didn't realise that you wanted to do it this year.
1: It doesn't matter to me.
8: Yes. Well, right.
1: Someone else wants to dress up in a silly outfit and go around making a fool of themselves, that's fine by me.
8: Well, that's what I thought. You've always said you're not that keen on
1: it. It was just that this year, being my last at King Street...
8: Yes, well, that's why I wanted to see you. I wondered if you'd like to do it.
1: No, thank you.
8: No? But I...
1: 2 Father Christmases strolling around. Look a bit ridiculous, wouldn't it?
8: Well, I wasn't suggesting...
1: For a start, the kids who do believe in Santa Claus have started to question things... I expect your Michaela Strachan has got a better Santa Claus outfit than the tatty old thing we've got here.
8: Just a minute.
1: What?
8: I'm not suggesting 2 Father Christmases.
1: You're not?
8: No. I'm asking you to be Father Christmas. And she can be something else.
1: Such as?
8: Well, I was thinking of a sort of helper.
1: Like one of Santa's dwarves.
8: Well, I think she's a bit tall for a dwarf. I and the others were thinking more of... Well, Santa's granddaughter.
1: Well, just because I'm retiring doesn't make me Methuselah, you know.
8: Well, how about daughter, then? Well, what do you say?
1: Well, might be a nice gesture, my last year at school and all that.
8: Oh, I think so.
1: And you'll speak to Michaela about it, will you?
8: Michaela now, is it?
1: Yeah, well,
8: you'll have to wait till tomorrow when she arrives. She seems pleasant enough. I'm sure she'll understand.
2: Oh, Mr. Beeston, you quite startled me.
9: Sorry, Mrs. Rudd. Were you coming to see me?
2: Yes, I was.
9: Pity, I was just going out.
2: Oh, really?
9: I'm just joking. The Christmas spirit, you know. Oh, by the way, very enjoyable concert yesterday.
2: Oh, you thought so?
9: First class. It was well up to scratch.
2: Well, that's very kind of you to say so.
9: Oh, just more of the old Christmas spirit, you know. Anyway, what can I do for you?
2: It's about our celebrity's visit, really.
9: Oh, yes.
2: I would like some of the children to sing for her.
9: We don't want to frighten her off, you know.
2: Will you please be serious?
9: Yes, promise.
2: I should like you to make sure that Miss Strachan hears Tanita, Andy and Paula sing their song.
9: Why? We heard them at the concert.
2: But she didn't, and they've worked so hard at it. It would mean a great deal to them.
9: Oh, I don't think we can, Mrs. Rudd. I'm sorry, but it's not fair on the others, is it, if we let one group of children do their party piece?
2: Oh, dear.
9: You do take my point, I hope.
2: Yes, I suppose so. But they'd be so disappointed.
8: Right, after you, Miss Strachan.
10: Oh, thank you.
8: The head teacher's office is just along here.
10: Oh, well, you lead the way.
8: Right.
10: Gosh, this takes me back.
8: Oh, school days, you mean?
10: Yeah, it's the whole building, isn't it? The corridor and everything.
8: Yes. Yes, I reckon nearly all the schools in the country were built as a job lot.
10: Oh, before I forget, I left my Santa Claus outfit in the boot of the car. It'll be all right though, will it?
8: Yeah, no problem.
10: Oh, good.
8: About that, I did try to get in touch with you yesterday.
10: Oh, you and a few others. I forgot to leave my answer phone on. I was out all day doing some filming for my new TV series.
8: Well, it was really just to let you know there's been a bit of a change of plan.
10: Oh, yeah?
8: Yes. You see, what I wanted to ask you was, well, would you mind very much if someone else played Father Christmas?
10: But that's what I'm supposed to do, isn't it?
8: Well, yes.
10: And I'll be looking forward to wearing a beard. I was telling Timmy Mullet about it just the other day.
8: Oh, well, it's a long story, you see. But the thing is, the deputy head here, Mr. Holliday, he usually plays Father Christmas and, well, he's retiring at the end of the year and...
10: Oh, he thought he'd be doing it this year.
8: Well, yes, you see. I'm very sorry.
10: You've got a problem there.
8: Yes. Honestly, I am really sorry.
10: What are we going to do about it?
8: Well, I have had a thought.
10: Yeah?
8: Yes, what if you played Santa's granddaughter? Well, it's a new angle, isn't it? Anyway, someone as attractive as you, it'd be a real shame to hide your face behind a beard.
10: Are you sure you're not in the wrong job, Mr. Smoothie?
8: Well, I'm not sure I'm right for showbiz.
10: I was thinking more about politics.
8: Oh.
10: But actually, that's not a bad idea. Why don't we give it a go?
8: Well, that's great. Anyway, I'll take you to Mr. Beeston's office first and introduce you to him and Mr. Holliday.
10: Okay.
8: And you can work out your routine and who does what and when, then.
11: Now, listen, everyone. As you've probably heard, we have a very special visitor coming round the school today.
12: Mr. Holliday!
11: All right, quieten down. That's not the sort of behaviour I want when our special visitor arrives. Because she's gone out of her way today, especially to come and see you.
12: Oh, you don't have to worry about us, Mr. Norm.
11: Yes, I do. That's why I want to see all of you behaving properly.
13: Ho, ho, ho, ho. My name is Santa Claus. I'm here to visit Class 8. May I come in?
14: Yes!
11: Please do, Santa. You're very welcome. Isn't he, children?
14: Yes!
13: Now, today, I have a very special person with me. Do you know who it is?
12: It's Michaela Strachan. Michaela!
11: Oh, all right. Calm down.
15: Now, you know me as Michaela because that's the name I normally use. But like Clark Kent, I have another, more secret identity. I am, in fact, Santa Claus's daughter.
13: See?
15: And my name is Merry Christmas.
14: Merry Christmas!
15: And I expect you know that I've come here all the way from the North Pole on Rudolph the Reindeer.
12: Lucky old Rudolph!
11: All right, Andy.
12: Sorry, sir.
15: And I'm here not only to wish you all a very Merry Christmas, but to make a special request to you that comes from all the animals at the North Pole. They've asked me to say something on behalf of all the other animals, like the birds, for instance. Do you know what happens to birds at Christmas and during the winter?
12: If they're turkeys, they get cooked.
15: No, I'm talking about smaller birds, the ones you see every day in your garden or in the park.
12: They look for food.
15: That's right, but they don't always find it, do they?
12: No. Mr. Long told us that birds have a terrible time finding food in the winter.
15: And Mr. Long's quite right. He must be a very good teacher.
11: Would you like to put that in writing?
15: So the thing is, what can you and I do to help birds survive the winter?
12: We can give them something to eat, can't we?
15: That's it. And something to drink as well. That's important. Some fresh water every day. And don't forget to break the ice on the water if it freezes over.
12: What sorts of food do they like?
15: Well, you can put out some seed if you can manage it, and a few scraps of bread. Though remember to moisten it a bit, because dry bread can stick in the throats of the little ones. And a few nuts as well, though you must hang them up so that cats can't get at the birds. You see, you don't have to do a lot, but it can make all the difference as to whether the little birds live or die.
13: Thank you, daughter. And I hope you were all listening to those very wise words.
14: Yes!
13: Now, it's time we moved on now, because I've parked the sleigh next to a parking meter and we don't want to get a ticket.
15: Oh, right.
11: Okay, everyone, before they go, how do we show our appreciation to Santa and his lovely daughter for coming to visit us today?
13: We're just about to go, Mrs. Rudd.
16: Not for a moment, Santa. Good afternoon, Miss Strack, and I'm Mrs. Rudd.
15: Oh, hello.
13: We must get back to our reindeer.
16: They're having an extra rest, Santa. Santa, because three of the children in Mr. Long's class have a special treat for your granddaughter.
8: Daughter.
16: And it, Anita, Paula, come out here, please.
3: What's going on?
16: It's all right. I've seen Mr.
3: Yes,
16: Easton.
3: But what is this?
16: Right, children, are you ready for your song?
17: Yes.
16: Now, exactly as you did it yesterday. One, two, three.

0: You have been listening to King Street Junior by Jim Eldridge, and starring Carl Howman as Philip Sims and James Grout as Mr. Beeston, the head teacher. Tom Watson featured as Mr. Holliday, the deputy head, Margaret John as Mrs. Stone, school secretary, Marlene Sidaway as Miss Lewis, Paul Copley as Mr. Long, Deirdre Costello as Mrs. Patterson, and Vivian Martin as Mrs. Rudd. Andy was played by Kamal Ibrahim, Tanita by Sarah Harvey Smart, Paula by Anna Williams, Martin by Ben Wint, Rajid by Adam Dean, and King Street Junior's special guest was Michaela Strachan as herself. The producer was John Fawcett Wilson.
1: We had a party last night. It's one of the places in a worse shape. You know how it is. 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
4: Jell-O. 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The Elka pudding just story. You know, some marmalades get some of their tang from added flavoring. While Robertson's Golden Shred gets all of its tang from Seville oranges. 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
5: What about that?
6: No. It's quite nice, though.
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1: 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With our guest, a representative from the Statue of Liberty, David Ledmere. Music with Peter Van Steeden, the Merry Max, and Win Murray. The time has come. It's the Allen Show. Well, as the feller says, you can't start a show without an overture, folks, so we bow to the inevitable, and our overture is Yip by Addie I.A.

0: Well, ladies and gentlemen, A is for Alan, who comes every week. B's for the bags hanging down on each cheek. C's for the comedy he's been rehearsing. And D is for Duck. Here comes Fred in person.
1: Thank you. Thank you. Thank you, and good evening, ladies and gentlemen, and congratulations to you, Harry, on finally mastering your ABCs.
2: Oh, thanks.
1: Why didn't you do the rest of the alphabet? You're going so well there, I thought you'd continue.
2: Oh, is there more to it?
1: Oh, haven't you heard, Harry?
2: Oh, no. Gee, I didn't get any farther than college, Fred.
1: Oh, you only got up to D, a dot with man, huh? Well, would you like to hear at this late age, would you like to hear the rest of the alphabet, Harry?
2: Yeah, what is the next letter, Fred?
1: Well, to a musician, it's E flat, but to us, it's E. E for their ears, listeners fine, full of corn. F for the fanfares, Peter blows on his horn. G's for the gags, we hope will go well. H, our announcer, Herschel Von Zell.
2: Oh, well, that's fine. Now for the news. Peter!
1: No, wait a minute. Wait, don't put the fanfare in there. I'm not through yet, Harry.
2: Oh, well, I'm sorry.
1: I for I, Panna, whose praises we sing. J is the jive that the Merry Max swing. K is the key that Win Murray reaches. L is what Van Steeden looks like in a tuxedo that doesn't match his britches. I had to rush in for the meters of the prayer.
2: Well, that's fine. Now for the news. Peter!
1: Now, wait. No, Harry. I am not finished.
2: Well, it's my mistake. Go ahead, Fred.
1: M is for Portland, so pretty and chic.
2: M is for Portland?
1: Portland, Maine, Harry.
2: O.
1: No, not O, Harry. The next letter is N. You gave yourself away. It was there I knew you were a Dartmouth man when you put O after M. But the next letter is N.
2: Oh, well, N, I know what that is for. That's for the news. Peter!
1: See, I never saw a man take so much time to get ready to play so little, did you? All right, I give up the whole thing. The IPANA News presents The World in Review. New York City, New York. Community Service Society, Committee on Housing, publishes preliminary report on rooming house situation in Manhattan. Report based on survey of 75 typical rooming houses shows lack of sufficient beds and bathtubs for tenants, law violations in regard to cooking rooms, and serious overcrowding. IPANA News.

0: conducts its own rooming house survey to get the true facts. First, a rooming house tenant, Mr. Yandel Baxter. Now, Yandel, have you found conditions crowded?
1: Crowded? Brother, I lived in places so packed, I come out narrow-minded.
0: Well, I was wondering why your head came to a point there. I couldn't think that explains
1: it. Yeah, it's brutal. Me and the wife just checked out of a joint, the Beckoning Arms down on 8th Street.
0: The Beckoning Arms, that was the name of the place. Well, what were your accommodations?
1: Well, we had the bridal suite.
0: The bridal suite?
1: Yeah, it was the southeast half of the northwest corner of a 9-family room.
0: There were 9 families in the one room?
1: Yeah, they had lines painted on the floor for privacy.
0: Oh. Well, did the people stay inside of their lines?
1: Everything was okay till the guy living in the center of the room gets up in the middle of the night and starts painting new lines.
0: He was altering his boundaries?
1: Yeah. First thing anybody knew, he'd blitzkrieg 6 inches south.
0: What happened?
1: A plebiscite busted out.
0: Really?
1: Yeah, the guy by the window ambushed the family by the door. The guy on the downtown side threw up a Maginot line. And the guy in the corner started dropping leaflets on everybody.
0: Did you retreat?
1: Me and the wife run the blockade without getting scuttled.
0: And now you are living elsewhere?
1: Oh, yeah. We got a room of our own now. It's a converted broom closet.
0: Well, isn't that rather stuffy?
1: Yeah, I don't mind. But the wife is starting to crab.
0: Why?
1: On account of the border.
0: Oh, you have a boarder in the closet.
1: Yeah, it wouldn't be so bad, but he's a musician.
0: A musician?
1: Yeah, when he brings his band home to practice, the wife has to get up on the shelf with her grandfather.
0: Well, obviously, you've got no room for complaint. And thank you, Mr. Yandel Baxter. A young lady who had a peculiar experience as a result of rooming house congestion is Miss Gladys Snavely. What happened? You found it, did you? What happened, Miss Snavely?
2: This is one for the book.
0: Well, you don't say. What occurred?
2: Well, last week I moved into this rooming house.
0: Uh-huh.
2: Get me a room on the same floor as the bathtub.
0: That makes it very convenient. Now,
2: are you kidding?
0: Well, I... Not knowing the place, I...
2: Brother, getting down that hall to the bathtub is like running interference for Notre Dame.
0: You always have trouble, do you?
2: Let me give you an incident.
0: Do. I wish you would.
2: Last week I had a date with a fella.
0: Uh-huh.
2: It was Saturday night, so I figure I'll take me a bath.
0: Good for you.
2: I go down the hall with me bubble soap and a towel.
0: Bubble soap and a towel.
2: Well, the door's locked.
0: Uh-huh.
2: Some dame is splashing around in the tub and singing, "My, he's making eyes at me."
0: You withdrew to your room, did you?
2: Yeah. I'm sitting there with my ear cocked when I hear the water gurgling out of the tub.
0: Uh-huh.
2: The bathroom door opens, I make a dash for it.
0: And?
2: Zip, the old maid from across the hall beats me by a sponge.
0: Oh. You withdrew once more, of course.
2: Yeah. Again I hear the water gurgling. Again I...
0: And?
2: Bang, the fuller brush man in the next room trips me up with a sample and slams the bathroom door.
0: Isn't... You were mad, of course.
2: I'm berserk.
0: Berserk.
2: So I sticks me head out at the window and I hollers, "Fire! Fire!"
0: A brilliant move.
2: Yeah. Well, fire engines start screaming down the street. All the rumors run out of the house. I'm alone at last.
0: What did you do?
2: I scarfed it down the hall with me bubble soap and me towel.
0: Uh-huh.
2: The bathroom's empty. Uh-huh. In I go. I turn on the faucet.
0: And?
2: Nothing comes out.
0: Nothing?
2: The fire chief cut off the water. He's playing it on the building.
0: And you didn't get your bath?
2: What do you think, mister?
0: At a hasty glance, I would say no.
2: Oh, wise guy, huh?
0: That is putting it mildly, and thank you, Miss Gladys Snavely. And now a man who bids fair to become a permanent pest on this program, poet Thorndike Swinburne. Now, Thorndike, you have been thrown out of here twice.
3: Yes.
0: Once? Once out the 49th Street exit.
3: Yes.
0: And the other time, the 50th Street door.
3: Yes.
0: Now, what do we have to do to get rid of you permanently, Thorndike?
3: Oh, the eternal question.
0: It has been asked before.
3: And will be asked again. To know me is to loathe me.
0: You are a keen judge of character, Thorndyke.
3: Thank you.
0: Now, why are you here tonight?
3: I have written a new poem. It's dedicated to a crowded rooming house.
0: And what is it called?
3: A crowded rooming house.
0: Fine. Nice twist you have on it. Go right ahead.
3: A crowded rooming house. It takes a heap of people to make a house a heap. And when a heap of people is heaped up in their sleep, the heap that's heaped up sleeping is just a heap of sleep. But the sleep that's sleeped up is sleeping by the heap that is asleep is a heap of heaping sleeping. And I don't mean sleeping heap. Heap, heap.
0: You made several mistakes there, but fortunately in a poem like that, no one will ever know. This is the... Including yourself, I take it. That was the end?
3: Yes, you may throw me out now.
0: Always a pleasure.
3: Throw me out the 6th Avenue door. I'm going cross town.
0: Yes. We'll throw you as far as Lindy's. You can stop off there. And thank you for a distressing few minutes. And now to show how crowded some of the New York theatrical rooming houses are, Ipana News dramatizes the recent experience of an actor who engaged a room. The scene, the front hall in Mar Brody's theatrical rooming house. A meek little actor is in the hall inquiring from Mar Brody about accommodations.
4: I want to get a room, Ma Brody.
2: Are you an actor?
4: Yeah, I'm a sword swallower.
2: Working?
4: I'm opening with the floor show at the Automat Monday.
2: Okay, I'm a little crowded, but you can have this room off the hall, number 7.
4: Thanks, Ma. I'll see you later. Oh, boy, what a break. The house is crowded, but I grabbed this big room all to myself. Wow. I may as well hang me coat in the closet.
5: Yeah?
6: What's on your mind, bud?
4: Who are you guys?
5: Culpepper and McGee, bud.
7: We're living in here.
4: In the closet?
5: Yeah, beat it, bud. We're rehearsing.
4: Yeah, who was that lady I seen you? That's a laugh. Two guys sleeping in the closet. I'll hang my coat in the bathroom.
8: Hey, closing the door kindly.
4: Who are you?
8: I am Podolsky, the Russian baritone. I am leaving you here.
4: In the bathroom?
8: In Russia, this is the parlor. You.
4: Wow. Well, there's one thing. I ain't gonna be lonesome in here. I'll stuff my coat in this bureau drawer.
9: Hey, close that drawer.
4: Well, I'll be... Who are you?
9: I'm Major Pee-wee, the midget.
4: And you're living in that bureau drawer?
9: Not so loud. You'll wake up my 8 brothers.
4: Hey, this is getting ridiculous. I'm getting in the bed. At least nobody can bother me there.
10: Here, get off my head.
4: What are you doing in my bed?
10: I'm living in here, bud. Scram.
4: Hey, what is this? My Brody! My Brody!
2: What's the fuss? Who's made that noise? Oh, it's you.
4: Hey, what kind of a joint is this?
2: I told you I was crowded. What are you kicking about?
4: Listen, I don't mind them two guys in the closet. I ain't complaining about that Russian in the bathroom and the midgets in the drawer. But when I gotta sleep with a total stranger...
2: What stranger?
4: This guy in bed here.
2: Oh, that's Mr. Brown. Mr. Brown, meet the new roomer.
5: Oh, glad to meet you, bud.
4: I'm glad to know you, Brown. Move over.
0: Thank you. And now the Merry Match, ladies and gentlemen, to sing the number that was not recently dedicated to one of the Marx Brothers. It's called the Gaucho Serenade.

0: you. The Town Hall Tea Shoppy, always on the alert for some startling innovation, announces the addition of an educated talking waiter. The singing kind were merely entertaining. Now, the new ones are guaranteed to be instructive as well. Now, tonight, we bring you a preview of the new waiting technique. The scene, the tea shoppy.
1: Good evening, sir. May I suggest this table over here?
2: Thanks. Got a menu?
1: Here you are, sir. And may I remind you that in the year 872, Howard the Fair-Haired broke the power of the Norwegian chiefs in Iceland?
2: Is that right? How's the hamburger?
1: Excellent. You know, of course, that Einstein's theory of relativity assumes that the velocity of light...
2: Yeah, that's been spinning around in my pretty head for some time. So you just run along and get me some hamburgers, some mashed potatoes, some cream carrots, and a cup custard Prado.
1: Certainly, sir. But may I point out that those are all soft foods?
2: Well?
1: Well, so many of the soft, creamy, well-cooked foods we eat nowadays, delicious as they are, do not give our gums the exercise and stimulation they need to keep them firm and healthy.
2: Okay, what can I do about it?
1: Just listen to Harry Von Zell some Wednesday night when he says...
3: When gums are tender and soft, teeth are seldom sparkling and bright. And to help strengthen undernourished gums with toning and exercise, many dentists suggest the regular use of Ipana toothpaste and gum massage. For Ipana is especially designed not only to clean and brighten your teeth, but when used with massage to help stimulate your gums as well. So get a tube of Ipana from your druggist and use it faithfully. When you feel that delightful tang, exclusive with Ipana and massage, you know that circulation is awakening in your gums, stimulating them, helping them become firmer and healthier. And you know that you made a mighty wise choice in Ipana toothpaste.

0: Eugenia Van Deven and his Tobacco Road Symphony Orchestra have just rendered Cheery Berry Bee. Say, Harry, that lady just came in. Would you like to read the other commercial over that lady just came in here?
1: I have filed it under one.
0: Haven't you? Good evening, sir. May I suggest this table over here? Thanks, got a menu. You and I can do it.
1: Well, all right.
0: Well, you read it to her when we get through. And now our guest. Hello, Portland.
2: Hello.
0: Gee, I didn't see you come in. You just get here?
2: No, I've been over helping the Merrimacks.
0: Helping the Merrimacks financially?
2: No. They need some new words, so I made some up.
0: New words for what?
2: For their songs. All their songs have the same words.
0: Oh, that's silly. The Merrimacks sing different songs every week.
2: Yes, but in the middle of the songs, they always say the same words.
0: What words?
2: Wet and dat and dat and scat and hat and gat and paw.
0: Oh, I see. What? You told me to wait there. I waited. Now, so you just want me to wait to relax. It's nice of you. The thought is nice. If you're waiting for results, you should tell me, too, and set a limit. What were those words again there that you have...
2: Rattin', dattin', dattin', scattin', hattin', dattin', paw.
0: Uh-huh. That was better than the first time, wasn't it? It was shorter, which made it better automatically. Well, what new words have you written in now to take the place of wattin', dattin', battin', scattin', hattin', gattin'?
2: Wheatin', deatin', deatin', skeetin', heatin', deatin', poo.
0: Well, that last word sums it up nicely. And I do mean what you said. Well, now that you've given the Merrimacks that wheaten, beaten, Durstein, and Osborne routine, I think you've written yourself out. You should give up lyric writing as of now. Isn't there some other hobby you could cultivate?
2: Well, this is leap year, but I'm too young for that.
0: Ah, yes. Leap year is rather a risky 12-month for the unattached male, isn't it?
2: That's what you men say. Girls have their troubles leap year, too.
0: What troubles? They put a little lipstick on the bait, and they're ready to troll.
2: Well, I saw a girl run up to a policeman today.
0: To propose?
2: No. She said, "Officer, there are two men following me. Make the little one stop."
0: That's very good, but not the way you tell it. But I'd like to hear someone tell that sometime.
2: Do you know how leap year got its name?
3: Yes, I know.
0: Why don't you put a weight on your tonsil and keep your voice in one place? Yes, I know how leap year got its name. It comes every 4 years. Every fourth year, the president, you know, is up for re-election, and somebody else tries to leap into the White House.
2: This may not turn out to be leap year after all.
0: Well, nobody seems to know. The way it looks, though, I wouldn't sell my fireplace. Now, what about... that's probably our guest star's reception. We shouldn't construe it. Now, what about our guest star, by the way?
2: Well, last week, I went down to see the Statue of Liberty, and I learned so many things about the statue.
0: Oh, now, wait. You haven't brought the Statue of Liberty here tonight.
2: No, but I have brought a man who knows all there is to know about the statue.
0: Really?
2: Mr. Allen, meet Mr. David Ludmira.
0: Well, good evening, Mr. Ludmira.
4: Good evening, Fred.
0: I hope Portland hasn't dragged you away from your chores at the Statue of Liberty for this little tete-a-tete.
4: No, Fred. I'm not on duty at night, but the statue is in good hands.
0: Ah, that sure is a weight off my mind. I thought Miss Liberty might be out there in the harbor tonight without a chaperone. You know, with all those boys floating around.
4: Well, there's nothing to worry about, Fred.
0: Fine. Now, before we start, Mr. Ludmira, may I ask, what is your official position at Bedloe's Island?
4: I'm an assistant to Mr. George A. Palmer, the superintendent, Fred.
0: And what are your duties?
4: Well, I have charge of the office work and finances, and occasionally I guide visitors around the statue.
0: Well, how long have you been a member of Miss Liberty's supporting cast?
4: Since 1936.
0: 1936. That was the year Alf Landon left Kansas with the big flower. And New York left Tammany with the little flower. Now, first on our fact parade, How did the Statue of Liberty ever get into the middle of New York Harbor? It surely wasn't there when Grover Whalen went down the bay to welcome Hendrik Hudson, was it?
4: No, Fred. The tablet on the pedestal of the statue tells its story.
0: It tells a story. Well, how does the tablet read?
4: A gift from the people of the Republic of France to the people of the United States. This Statue of Liberty, enlightening the world, commemorates the alliance of the two nations in achieving the independence of the United States and attests their abiding friendship.
0: The statue, then, was erected by the people of France. And when was it previewed?
4: The Statue of Liberty was unveiled and dedicated on October 28, 1886.
0: 1886. Miss Liberty today is 53 years old.
4: Yes, going on 54.
0: Well, if you want to be catty, Mr. I hope I look as well when I'm 53 going on 54. But I don't imagine I'll wear as well as the Statue of Liberty.
4: Well, I hardly think so, Fred. She's made of copper.
0: Well, I've got plenty of iron in my system, Mr. Ludwig. As a matter of fact, I have so much iron in me, they tried to tear me down along with the 6th Avenue L a few months back. Iron seems to run in our family. When my grandfather died, they didn't bury him. The old gentleman was scrapped. But tell me, Mr. Mr. You were scratching your head, Uncle Jim. I hope you were thinking. But tell me, Mr. Don't mind us, Mr. Ludmere. This goes on all the time. But tell me, Mr. Ludmere, who designed the statue originally?
4: The statue was created by a French sculptor named Auguste Bartholdi.
0: Did Mr. Bartholdi build the entire statue in France?
4: Yes. In 1884, Liberty was on exhibition in Paris for about 6 months.
0: Well, how did they ship this enormous figure to America? The Normandy wasn't running in those days. It isn't running today, is it?
4: Well, the statue didn't come in one piece, Fred. It was shipped here in 300 sections.
0: Well, I guess it's the old story. 6 months in Paris and anyone will go to pieces. The statue we see in the harbor today is really America's first jigsaw puzzle.
4: You might say so, Fred.
0: Well, can you give us an idea of how large the Statue of Liberty really is?
4: Well, Liberty is 152 feet high. And it's as tall as a 22-story building.
0: And that arm that holds the torch?
4: The arm is 40 feet long. The index finger on the hand is 8 feet long. And Liberty's waist is 35 feet around.
0: Or 2 feet smaller than Don Wilson. But tell me, Mr. Ludmere, is the Statue of Liberty the property of New York City?
4: No, Fred. The statue is administered by the National Park Service, a branch of the United States Department of the Interior.
0: I see. It's outside that the Department of Interior makes an exception in this case. But, well, tell me, about how many visitors do you greet a year, last year, for instance?
4: Well, 1939 was a record year, Fred. We had about 428,000 tourists. Most of them were World's Fair visitors.
0: And with the fair opening again, I'm sure you'll have another record-breaking summer. Now, suppose I come out to visit the Statue of Liberty one day. What will I see?
4: Well, first you'll take an elevator to the top of the pedestal.
0: The pedestal. Can I go up into the statue?
4: Yes, you can go up as high as the head.
0: In another elevator?
4: No, Fred. You have to climb a winding staircase right up to the head.
0: And how high is it?
4: 12 stories or 168 steps. There are windows in the statue's forehead, and you get a beautiful view of the city.
0: Well, if you can see the statue so well from New York, I'm surprised that some enterprising firm hasn't tried to hang a gum or a soft drink sign on Miss Liberty.
4: Well, she's had a couple of offers, Fred.
0: You mean someone has actually tried to commercialize our symbol?
4: Yes. A few years ago, we received an advertising proposition from a watchmaking concern. They wanted to put a giant wristwatch on the arm of the statue.
0: Say, that would have set a new high in sponsoring, wouldn't it? You didn't accept the proposition, of course.
4: No, Fred. The Statue of Liberty is still on sustaining.
0: Where I am apt to find myself any minute. Well, I want to thank you for this enlightening little chat tonight, Mr. Ludmere.
4: I've enjoyed it very much, Fred.
0: We may have spoken in jest about some angles of your work this evening, but in our hearts we all know today more than ever before that this statue is the symbol of America's most precious possession, our liberty.
4: Good night, Fred.
0: Thank you, and good night, Mr. David Ludlow. Thank you. And now, Miss... you've got a new costume, Wim. You look charming, I must say. And your new shoes, too. You have those filled-in heels, haven't you?
2: Yes, Fred.
0: I never know with those shoes whether a girl's arches are falling or whether it's the shoes. But what are you going to sing for? I'll leave out this joke. You didn't get a laugh at rehearsal, did you? What are you going to sing tonight?
2: I thought about you.
0: Did you really? You said it to music. Well, all right. I thought about you.

0: Don't touch a note of that song. That's the way you rehearsed it. Now we'll sing it later in the program. Thank you, Harry. Now, with all of the moving picture companies going in for epics nowadays, ladies and gentlemen, we see no reason why we can't toss off one of our own. So here it is. This production, gigantic in a small way, we call the Town Hall Morality Play. Each of the four characters you have known since childhood. They are, in the order of their appearance, rich man, poor man, beggar man, thief. First, rich man.
1: With all my money, I can't buy a better dentifrice than Ipana toothpaste.
0: Poor man.
2: When I figure that Ipana not only does a bang-up job on my teeth, but when used with massage, helps the health of my gums, too, I figure I just can't afford not to use Ipana.
0: Beggar man.
2: My wife doesn't have to beg the youngster to brush his teeth anymore. Not since he found out how pleasant Ipana tastes.
0: Thief.
1: Why let unattractive teeth rob you of an attractive smile when Ipana is no farther away than your nearest drugstore?
3: Those opinions, ladies and gentlemen, are influenced in no small way by the opinions of many dentists who say, since the soft, creamy foods we eat do not give our gums enough exercise and stimulation to keep them firm and healthy, use Ipana toothpaste and gum massage. And in giving that advice, dentists are doing for others what so many of them are doing for themselves. For in a recent survey, more dentists said they personally use Ipana toothpaste than any other dentifrice of any type. Now make their choice your choice. Use Ipana toothpaste.

0: And now, ladies and gentlemen, the question of the week. This is Mr. and Mrs. Average Man's Round Table, where three persons selected from our studio audience are invited to give their opinions on a question that concerns some prominent issue of the day. These little sessions are entirely unrehearsed. Fred takes his place at the round table now, where he meets his fellow debaters for the first time. Are you ready, Fred?
1: Yes, Harry. The forum is officially open. If Portland will kindly introduce the first member of our little gathering tonight.
2: I'll be glad to. First, Mr. Arthur Roeder from Jackson Heights, New York.
1: Good evening, Mr. Roeder.
3: Good evening, Mr. Allen.
1: Are you from Jackson Heights?
3: I am.
1: We have quite a few members of our program from Jackson Heights. Wynn Murray and Uncle James there, the man who has you so firmly by the collar. He's always afraid that a guest will get away once they get in. But did the snowstorm last night bother you folks any over Jackson Heights way?
3: Well, we're rather short of snowplows, I believe.
1: I know. Uncle Jim told me he mushed in this morning. Of course, if everyone had dogs as big as Uncle Jim, mushing would be a pleasure, I guess. But you've never seen Uncle Jim in his bare feet, I don't imagine, Mr.
3: Not quite, no.
1: He looks as though he's standing on two skin skis. But may I ask... Oh, yeah, don't laugh, Mr. Van Steven. I have been over in Jackson Heights through the backyards on a concert tour some time ago. And I happened to see Uncle Jim's stockings. They look like two sleeves hanging in the wind. But may I ask, that'll hold you, wherever you... Where do you come from, Mr. Van Steeden? Larchmont way, huh?
4: Jackson Heights.
1: Oh, Jackson. But you're on your way to Larchmont with that tuxedo, anyway. Mr. Roeder, may I ask your business? Sorry, I didn't mean to interrupt.
3: I'm a liquor salesman.
1: A liquor salesman?
3: Yeah.
1: Are you really?
3: Yeah.
1: You haven't brought any samples with you.
3: Well, you can call me up tomorrow, Claude.
1: No, I don't drink. I'm a malted milk, milkman myself. I guess I miss a lot of conviviality, but I probably save a lot of wear and tear on my head at the same time. Tell me confidentially, do you think that the liquor being sold today compares favorably in quality with the liquor that was sold before Prohibition?
3: Oh, I think so, yes.
1: You do. It's just as good, aged just as long.
3: Oh, yes.
1: Cheaper or more expensive?
3: I think it's cheaper.
1: It certainly is better than what they were selling during Prohibition, that I'll guarantee. I remember going to a boat christening over on the west side during Prohibition. Some politician got up and hit the stern with a bottle of champagne. This bootleg champagne had burned two new portholes in the back of the boat. And the rudder of the boat went up the Hudson alone doing 40 knots an hour. Well, thank you a lot, Mr. Roeder. I'm sorry to have taken up so much of your time. And now, Portland.
2: Mrs. Irene Green from New York City.
1: Good evening, Mrs. Green.
5: Good evening, Mr. Allen.
1: You work here in New York, do you?
5: Yes, I do.
1: May I ask your profession?
5: Well, my dad and I are in an importing business.
1: Importing? Your father and you?
5: Yes.
1: What importing what, may I ask?
5: We import rock lobster tails from Cape Town, South Africa.
1: From Africa, rock lobster tails?
5: That's right.
1: Just the tails of the lobster?
5: Yes.
1: What's the matter with the rest of the lobster? Why don't you bring that along to keep the tails company? It's pretty lonesome.
5: Well, you see, there's waste in the tails and...
1: The waste in the other part of the body.
5: No, I mean there's waste in the head.
1: Uh-huh.
5: And,
1: same with radio comedians. The heads are all waste. If you were going to import one, I would import one with a head.
5: Well, we try to save on the cost of weight in freight.
1: I see.
5: And therefore, we only import the tail, which carries most of the meat.
1: Gosh, a man who was in the shirt importing business would be better off in the lobster business using the same methods, wouldn't he? Do they vary greatly from the main variety of lobster, the lobsters you import?
5: Yes,
1: here?
5: They're more like what is known here as the crawfish.
1: Oh, the crawfish. They don't have those pincer-like claws, do
5: they?
1: No. They don't. Up in Maine, lobsters are so common, they use them for everything. Bookends, doorstops, paperweights. I know a politician up there in a town, Old Orchard, there's a man, a Mr. Mullen, a politician, who even uses a live lobster for a mouse trap. Yes, he rubs cheese on inside the claws of the lobster. And says, the lobster down on the floor like that, the mouse comes out and smells the cheese in the lobster's claw, and instantly the lobster closes in, and Mr. Mullen has a mouse head to mouth. Well, thank you a lot. I'm sorry you didn't bring along one of those lobster tails. I don't think I've ever eaten one.
5: And I'll bring one for you if you want to.
1: I wish you would next week, and you can come back on the program, and I'll eat it while you're here. Thank you a lot, Mrs. Green. And now, Portland.
2: Mr. John Daly from New York City.
1: Well, good evening, Mr. Daly.
6: Good evening, Mr. Allen.
1: I was going to ask your profession, but I have been informed by a gentleman who is in charge of split seconds here that I've been talking too much, so I'm going to go into our question, if you'll excuse me. You don't mind, do you, Mr. Daly?
6: Certainly not, Mr.
1: Well, thank you. Now, some other day, I'll meet you on the street and ask you what your profession is to keep the record straight. That brings us to our question. Tonight we discuss an institution that has been a source of ridicule for generations. It's the mother-in-law. Last year, a group of women got together and formed what is known as the Mother-in-Law Association. Its aim at that time was to banish all harsh and vulgar mother-in-law jokes. Now, recently, the association met again this year and changed the name mother-in-law to kin-mother. Now, our question tonight is, do you think that mother-in-law jokes should be stopped? And should the mother-in-law be accorded more respect? Now, Mr. Rota, how do you feel about mothers-in-law?
3: Well, mine being so far away, I don't think I'm such a good judge.
1: In Jackson Heights, is she?
3: No, farther than that, 3,000 miles.
1: Oh, well, you can speak freely then. Well, how do you get along with your mother-in-law, Mr. Roder?
3: Well, I got along very well with her.
1: When you were near her?
3: Absolutely.
1: Well, then I'd say that you would be in favor of letting up on mother-in-laws.
3: I think so, yes.
1: All right. Mrs. Green?
5: Well,
1: how do you feel about mothers-in-law?
5: I feel that they should be able to take a joke as well as anybody else, and by making an issue of it, as these people have done, trying to form committees and such, I think they only make it more ridiculous.
1: They're overdoing it,
5: absolutely.
1: Yeah?
5: Absolutely. I think they poke more fun than anyone else does.
1: Well, of course, they open up a whole new field. That'll give radio 3 years longer to live. Now it's a new mother-in-law joke. But how do you personally feel? Do you think that the mother-in-laws are ridiculed too greatly, personally?
5: Yes, personally, I've never found it so. No.
1: You haven't. All right. Thank you. You think they should, that people shouldn't ridicule them?
5: No, I don't think they deserve ridicule particularly.
1: All right, that's the way we want to get this evening. And Mr. Daly, how do you feel? You're married, are you?
6: I certainly am, Mr. Allen.
1: Do you? Well, you had me fooled. You don't look it. I will say. But how do you feel about mothers-in-law?
6: Well, I think that's up to the mother-in-laws. I believe there's two types of mother-in-laws.
1: Two types.
6: The good type that builds you up and makes you feel like with somebody, and the type who's constantly trying to tear you down to make you feel like a nut, you know?
1: Oh, so you believe that the person is entitled to a choice?
6: I said.
1: Well, I think our forum stands two for the mothers-in-law, and Mr. Daly, who would have to be talked into it, but I haven't got the time. I'm firmly convinced that in spite of anything we have said tonight, the mother-in-law will survive, and I will probably get hit on the head the next time my mother-in-law shows up at the house. On this pleasant note of anticipation, the meeting is hurriedly adjourned, and thank you all for your kind participation. Thank you. And now the Merrimacks, ladies and gentlemen, their song, I'll See You in My Dreams.

0: How fast news travels, I learned the other day that almost 3,000 years ago in Rome, a favorite remedy for a cold was for the person who had one to read aloud. Now, there's a choice morsel of pharmaceutical nonsense.
1: Well, Fred, I think that's a swell idea.
0: Well, Harry, do you mean to say that if you had a cold, you could do it any good by reading the Farmer's Almanac or the telephone directory out loud?
1: No, certainly not, Fred. It all depends on what you read. Now, I have a little paragraph here, reading time 58 seconds, that would do a whale of a lot of good for anyone who reads it.
0: Well, then, Harry, by all means, read it.
1: All right, it's this. At the very first sign of a cold, take sparkling Sal Hepatica. Because Sal Hepatica helps fight colds faster. That's why it's recommended by so many doctors. As a matter of fact, in a recent impartial survey among physicians conducted by leading medical journals, it was found that 7 out of 10 physicians recommend a saline laxative when treating a cold. And Sal Hepatica, we believe, is the outstanding saline laxative in America. There are 2 very good reasons for this, which you can check with your own doctor. First,
2: Sal Hepatica acts quickly, yet it is exceptionally gentle.
1: And since the progress of a cold is fast, this greater speed of Sal Hepatica is especially important in fighting it. Second,
2: Sal Hepatica also helps nature counteract the acidity that so often accompanies a cold.
1: So get an economical bottle of Sal Hepatica from your druggist and always keep it on hand for quick cold-fighting service. Remember, for faster action in treating colds, take Sal Hepatica.
0: The Mighty Allen Arthurs present an Antarctic episode. It's called Admiral Allen Was Leading a Dog's Life, So They Left Him at the Pole. Music, Arturo.
3: This is station JUNK, New York. The program originally scheduled for this time, Shep Fink and His Drooling Rhythm, has been canceled. Instead, we take you now to the South Pole for a surprise shortwave interview with the famous Antarctic explorer, Admiral Rufus E. Allen. The next voice you hear will be that of Admiral Allen speaking for the South Pole. Take it away, Admiral. Oh. That was not Admiral Allen, folks, I hope. Mr. Markell, our engineer, is having a little difficulty making contact. We'll try it again. Take it away, Admiral Allen. Take it away, Admiral Allen. Take it. Maybe he can't take it. Come in, Admiral.
4: Hello, America.
1: Oh, I say there's something here.
4: Hello, America. Can you hear me, America?
1: Not very well, Admiral. Can you speak more distinctly? Much better, Admiral. How are conditions down there at the pole?
4: I'll be a journey, talk to him.
1: Oh, watch it, Admiral.
4: Oh, are we on the air?
1: Yes, Admiral.
4: Hello, America.
1: You said that. Now, how are things at the pole, Admiral?
4: It's too darn cold, America. With my little band is facing hardships bravely, America.
1: Oh, good. Have you any message from the Arctic Waste to deliver to civilization?
4: Yes. If the pot of gold calls me up...
1: Yes?
4: Tell them my new phone number is

0: close that blasted door.
1: Tompkins reporting, sir. Did you talk to America?
0: Yes, I just signed off. Have you taken the temperature reading, Tompkins?
1: Just finished, sir. Temperature's 80 below and dropping fast.
0: 80 below. What are you using for a thermometer, the Trilon?
1: It's so cold, the mercury's hanging down from the thermometer, sir. It's wobbling about like a pendulum.
0: Dad, we've been here 6 months at Little Brooklyn. This is the coldest yet.
1: Yes, sir. It got so cold this morning, I couldn't saw any firewood. The teeth on the saw were chattering.
0: We're doomed, Tompkins. It's getting colder by the hour, and we're almost out of food.
1: Well, can't you send some men out to hunt for food?
0: I had Welch, Weaver, and Stensky out hunting yesterday. Welch bagged a small walrus.
1: And the other two?
0: Weaver's a little nearsighted. He bags Stensky.
1: That won't help.
0: No, Svensky only weighs 80 pounds. He's practically all gristle.
1: Somebody's knocking, sir.
0: You have keen eardrums, Tompkins.
2: Come here. Sacre bleu, it is cold.
0: Pierre, my cook.
2: Pierre, your ex-cook, quit.
0: You can't quit, Pierre. Get back out to the cookhouse and start making dinner.
2: No, you shan't. How can I make you dinner when there is nothing to cook?
0: You can fake it, can't you?
2: 20 years I have studied under the great Oscar. And what have I cooked on this expedition?
0: What?
2: December, fried reindeer horns.
0: Delicious.
2: January, penguin du jour.
0: Piquant.
2: February, porpoise pandowdy.
0: Delightful.
2: I am...
0: This is vitamin sabotage, Pierre. You got my menu for today's dinner. Now you get out and cook it.
2: Pierre Tonnerre, who can cook that order? Overshoes medium rare with fried snow.
0: You'll cook them overshoes and like it. And fillet some of the sole for me.
2: But Pierre is artiste. I want to make the gravy délicieusement. And the sauce is supreme.
0: Never mind your fancy sauces. I'm giving you 2 minutes to start cooking. Or I'm taking away your postcard.
2: No. No. Not it. Not it. Pierre will obey.
0: And make a tray meat.
2: Oui, Admiral. Nom de cochon. For this, I have left 40 Fisher on 23rd Street.
0: Yeah, Tompkins, the expedition has got to get food. How much do you weigh, Tompkins?
1: Good heavens, sir, you're not planning...
0: Not yet, Tompkins. But try to put on a little weight. Just in case.
1: We won't starve, Admiral. We still have our cow.
0: Nobody's eating Daisy, Tompkins. That cow's our good luck mascot.
1: But you've got to do something, sir. Say, what are we supposed to be doing down here at the South Pole anyway?
0: I'm collecting data. I'm syndicating a newspaper column. My data. Come here.
3: Where's Admiral Allen?
0: Crash, why ain't you out on patrol today?
3: I'm quitting. You can take the pole and pull down, Crash.
0: You ain't making me a party to no international incident. You get back on patrol.
3: Not in this cold, Crash. The first hour I'm out there, what happens? These come off of my hands. Look.
0: Your ears.
3: Yeah, me ears. The second hour I'm out there in that cold, this drops off in the snow. Look at this.
0: Dad. Your nose.
3: Yeah, me nose. The third hour, I feel some lumps in my mittens. Here, pull my mittens off.
0: Okay, I will. Hey, what dropped?
3: Me finger. The ear's gone, the nose gone, now my finger's gone.
0: Get yourself together, Crash.
3: Half of me is laying on the floor.
0: Well, pick up your fingers and go.
3: Okay, I'm going. I tell you, I never seen it this cold before but once.
0: Where was that?
3: In Florida.
1: This is bad business, Admiral. This cold will ruin the men's morale.
0: Cold, cold. Don't mention cold again, Tompkins. The word cold is taboo from now on. Call in the men. I'm telling them to. Blow the assembly horn.
1: Yes, sir.
0: If Crest shoots off his mouth before it drops off, he can start a mutiny. I'm stopping this cold talk right now.
1: Here's the boys coming, sir.
4: Come in, fellas.
1: Come to assembly hall.
0: Men of the Allen Expedition, attention.
1: Yes, sir.
0: Now, men, there's a rumor around camp that this cold is getting you down. Is it?
5: Yes, sir.
0: Now, we knew when we come down here to the pole it was going to be powerful cold, didn't we?
5: Yes, sir.
0: Now, just because it's worse than we expected, are we going to let it lick us, men?
5: Yes, sir.
0: Now, hold on. That ain't the spirit, men.
6: Oh, yeah? We want to get back to civilization. Yeah,
5: that's right. Yeah.
0: This ain't mutiny, men.
5: It ain't cooperation.
6: Nobody can stand this cold.
5: It's a year.
0: All right, men. If you want to scuttle the Admiral's expedition, I'm licked. I'll contact America shortwave and get them to send us a rescue ship.
6: That's all right.
0: All right, boys. I'll turn on the radio. Hello, America! Hello, America!
7: Hello, Barney. Who is calling?
0: Is this Radio City, New York?
7: This is Irving Goldfarb, the Bronx, a shortwave fan.
0: You one of them ham operators?
7: Please, a real operator. I'm not even using ham in conversation.
0: Now, listen, Goldfarb. This is Admiral Allen at the South Pole.
7: Oh, get to know you, Admiral. This is Irving of Irving's Delicatessen.
0: I need a rescue ship. I'm out of food.
7: Food? I am admitted to sending out my boy a special order of assorted cold cuts.
0: Cold cuts?
7: Yeah. Cold
0: cuts. That propaganda spread and hypocrite. Give me that harpoon, somebody.
7: What's the matter with a cold cut?
0: I'll hack this radio to bits.
7: Bye. Goldfarb signing off to get a lawyer.
0: Cold cuts. He's sending us cold.
6: Admiral, you've ruined the expedition's radio.
1: Now we can't get no rescue ship.
0: I said what I'd do if I heard that word cold again, and I done it.
3: Well, what are we going to do, Admiral?
0: We're marooned here now. I'm wishing we had him. Instead of... I'm putting no time for ad-libbing, men. We're dealing. I'm putting you men under martial law. The first man that mentions cold again gets shot.
1: Well, we wouldn't mention it, sir, if we had some food.
0: All right, men, I give in. You boys can have Daisy. Pumpkins,
1: yes,
0: go out to the cookhouse. Tell Pierre to cancel them overshoes. Tell him to cook up Daisy the cow.
1: Yes, sir. Pierre will finally have a chance to prepare one of his famous sauces. I'm off.
0: Now, there's going to be steaks for everybody. What do you say, man?
8: Yum, yum.
0: Are you shivering, Cutler?
6: I'm shivering with joy, Admiral. That ain't the cold.
0: I told you, Cutler, I'm shooting the first man that mentions cold.
6: I'm sorry, sir.
0: Now, this is my last warning, then, and this goes for everybody. The next man that mentions cold is a goner.
9: Come and get it, gentlemen.
0: Yeah. What's the idea of bringing that raw cow in here?
9: Well, Tompkins say you are in your hurry, no?
0: But you ain't even cooked Daisy. All you've done is peel off her hide.
9: Mais oui, the raw meat is nothing. Pierre has made the sauce on top. The sauce par excellence.
0: Let me see that sauce. Why, you no-good left-bank hashlinger.
9: Admiral.
0: You frog-eating, double-dealing calorie conniver.
9: Admiral, not the gun.
0: Yes, the gun. Take this, Pierre Flambeau.
9: Oh! Bonsoir.
0: Bone riddance.
1: Admiral, are you crazy?
0: I know what I'm doing.
1: But you killed our cook. We'll starve to death.
0: I said I'd kill the man who mentioned the temperature again, didn't I?
1: Yes, sir, but I didn't hear Pierre say anything about the cold.
0: He didn't say it, but he hinted at it.
1: Hinted?
3: What do you mean?
0: Take a look at the sauce on top of that cow, man.
1: Sauce?
0: Yes, it's chili.
1: Oh.
0: Before we preview the outstanding lulls in next week's program, we'd like you to know that one winter, 25,000 years ago, Confucius say...
10: Cold in head is not to be sneezed at.
0: And this winter, Harry Von Zell say...
11: No cold, no matter how slight, should ever be neglected. At the very first sign of a cold, put 2 teaspoonfuls of sal hepatica in a glass of water and drink it. Because sparkling sal hepatica helps fight colds faster. There are 2 very good reasons why it does, and you can check them with your own doctor.
12: First, sal hepatica is speedy, yet it's very gentle. And speed is mighty important in fighting a cold. Second, and just as important, this famous saline laxative also helps nature counteract the acidity that so frequently accompanies a cold.
11: Remember, in a recent survey, it was found that 7 out of 10 doctors recommend a saline laxative in treating a cold. And Sal Hepatica, we believe, is America's outstanding saline laxative. So for faster action against colds, get a bottle of gentle, quick-acting Sal Hepatica at any drugstore.
8: Well, we're a little late. I won't have time to say goodnight. So good, ladies and gentlemen.
11: This is the National Broadcasting Company.
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We present Arthur Lowe, John LeMessurier, and Clive Dunn in Dad's Army. Episode 7, Sergeant Wilson's Little Secret, featuring James Beck, Arnold Ridley, and Ian Lavender, with this week's guests, Bill Pertwee and Pearl Hackner. Here is the latest news, and this is John Snagg reading it. Although it's only a few weeks since they answered their country's call, Britain's Home Guard is rapidly developing into a splendid force of seasoned troops.

0: Although it's only a few weeks since they answered their country's call, Britain's Home Guard is rapidly developing into a splendid force of seasoned troops. At Walington-on-Sea, the local platoon is assembled in their headquarters, the Church Hall.
1: Good evening, men.
2: Blimey.
3: That looks like my mum's aspidistra.
2: No, it's not. It's a gooseberry bush with legs on.
3: My mum says I was found under a gooseberry bush.
2: Not the same one, I hope.
1: Now, I expect you're all wondering why I'm dressed up like this.
3: Well, you do look funny, Mr. Mannering.
1: Quiet, quiet. Now, seeing me like this, with these branches, twigs, leaves and ferns about my person, what do you think is going to be the subject of my lecture?
4: A flower arrangement, sir?
1: No, Godfrey. Camouflage. I'll explain. Camouflage is the art of merging with your background. Working from head to toe, we start with a helmet. Now, over this is a net. And you will notice that I have grass chucked under the net. Just look at your own helmets and you will see. Godfrey?
4: Yes, Mr. Mannering?
1: Where's your net?
4: I'm afraid I've left it at home. You see, my sister's been using it as a shopping bag. It's awfully good for carrying potatoes.
1: This is disgraceful. Pipe, where's your net?
3: I didn't know you had to stick grass and things in it, Mr. Mannering. I thought it was just what the helmet came wrapped in. I've been using it for fishing.
1: Stupid boy. Now listen, this is serious. The next time you, Pike, and you, Godfrey, come on parade, you will both have nets, even if you have to crochet them yourselves. Is that clear?
3: Oh, yes, Mr. Mannering.
1: Now, as you can see, I've kept the grass on my helmet fairly short. This is so that it will blend in with most backgrounds. If I had tall tufts of grass sticking out of my helmet, it would look a bit odd.
2: Especially if you were trying to hide on a bowling green.
1: Right, you'll observe that the rest of me is covered in foliage. Except for my boots, which I have encased in a mixture of mud and wattle.
2: I was going to ask you about that. I thought perhaps you'd trodden in something.
1: Now, are there any questions?
4: Yes, sir. What do we do in winter when you can't get any foliage?
1: That's a very good question, Godfrey. Anyone got any ideas?
5: Yes, sir. What about converting yourself in holly leaves, sir?
1: Yes, that's an excellent idea, Jones. You just cover yourself with holly leaves instead of foliage.
4: But supposing you were covered in holly leaves and you want to be excused. What do you do then?
1: You just have to use your own initiative, Godfrey. Now the face. Of course, you can't put foliage on our faces. So we have to blacken them up, and for that we use corks.
5: Unless, of course, you've got a black face to start with.
1: Yeah. Cried, Jones.
5: Well, them whirling dervishes, they didn't use corks, because they was black already, you see.
1: Yes, I take your point.
5: Well, most of them was, some
1: yeah,
5: of them
1: all right, quick. All right, yes, I don't. Now, champagne corks are the best. You cook them under a grill until they're burnt right through, and then
2: serve them up on toast. Very tasty. Very sweet.
6: All right, quiet, quiet, Walker.
1: You grind them to a powder, mix with grease, and keep in an old tin. This mixture is then applied to the face. Now, I hope you've taken all this in, because I want you to parade back here in 1 hour's time, and I want everyone to camouflage themselves. Is that clear?
7: Good.
1: Right, platoon, dismiss.
8: Yeah, yeah.
1: Oh, yes. Excellent turnout, men, don't you think so, Wilson?
6: Oh, I said it was absolutely first class, sir.
1: Yes. Who is this, hiding under this pile of old straw?
6: I'm afraid I haven't the faintest idea, sir. You can't see his face.
2: Forger, sir. It's me, Walker. I'm a small haystack.
1: Good heavens, Walker. I think that's a very good camouflage, don't you, Wilson?
6: Oh, yes, I do, sir. Awfully good, yes, sir.
2: Yes, you!
1: Pike. What on earth's the matter with you?
3: I can't stand it, sir. It's my hay fever.
1: Well, don't stand next to him, then. Move to the end of the line.
3: Thank you very much, sir. Thank you.
1: Oh. Now then, Godfrey. What's this supposed to be?
4: Well, I tried several things on, sir, but none of them really seemed to suit me. So I thought I'd settle for this. I'm a beehive, sir.
1: What's that you've got around your face?
4: It's my beekeeping mask, sir.
1: But it's full of holes.
4: That's all right.

0: My bees are quite friendly.
1: Yes. It was very good, but why this flowered sash round your stomach? Don't you think it tends to kill the effect somewhat?
0: Well, I got the idea from a film I saw at the Odeon last week. It was called Her Jungle Love. It had Dorothy L'Amour and Victor Mature in it. It was awfully good.
1: Hmm. What's that got to do with camouflage?
0: I don't really know, sir. I just thought it looked rather open air.
1: I see.
2: Right, who's in charge here?
1: I am, Captain Mannering.
2: Oh, it's you again. Well, in case you've forgotten, I'm Warden Hodges, and I'm in charge of this area, and the blackout's not properly on that window. The light's shining right through.
1: Oh, Pike, put the blackout straight on that window behind you.
3: Right, Mr. Mannering.
2: Now, if I have any more trouble from this place, I personally will remove all the light bulbs.
1: I'm sure we all have our jobs to do, Warden, but aren't you going a bit far?
2: No, I'm not. Enemy aircraft could have spotted that light from miles away.
1: Yes, well, it's fixed now, so if you'll excuse me, I'm in the middle of a camouflage exercise.
2: Blimey, is that what it is? Looks more like the Arbis Festival.
1: You'll please get off my premises.
2: All right, I'm going. But I've warned you!
4: Oh, what a rude man.
1: Yes, isn't he, Wilson? Never mind, let's carry on. Where were we?
4: We'd got as far as Corporal Jones, sir.
1: Ah, yes. Jones, why aren't you wearing camouflage?
5: I am, sir. I'm camouflaged as a butcher.
1: You are a butcher.
5: I know that, and you know that, but Jerry doesn't.
1: I don't think I quite follow this.
5: Well, sir, you see, I was standing outside my shop, you know, in a nonchalant pose, you see, sir.
1: Yeah.
5: And a Jerry soldier comes along, and he will treat me with ignore, because he doesn't know that I'm in the Home Guard and with deadly intentions. He just think I'm a normal pork butcher, you see, sir.
1: Yeah.
5: Yeah, and then when he's not looking, I go, whoop!
1: Go on.
5: I go, whoop! Right, that been with the old cold steel, that's the one thing they don't like. They don't like it, They don't like it.
1: All right. Thank you. Well aware of that fact. Now, what's the meaning of this, Pike? What's your excuse? Don't tell me you're camouflaged as a bank clerk.
6: Oh, no, sir, of course not. I've got a note for you, Mr. Mannering. It's from my mum.
1: What's this? I don't want young Frank covered in a lot of damp leaves. It will only set off his chest again. Right, this is the finish. Wilson, come into my office at once.
7: All right, sir.
1: I've never heard anything like this in all my life, Wilson. The way Mrs. Pike mollycoddles her son is absurd. Always sending notes and coming down here and interfering with the running of the platoon. I tell you, Wilson, it's got to stop.
7: Yes, sir.
1: I mean, supposing all the other men arrived with notes from their mothers. It would be odd, wouldn't it?
7: It certainly would, sir. At their ages.
1: The fact is, Wilson, somebody has got to talk to Mrs. Pike. And as you seem to be quite friendly with her, I think it ought to be you. You are quite friendly with her, aren't you?
7: Well, yes, I take her out to the cinema now and then.
1: I see.
7: And I quite often go round and have a meal with her. That sort of thing.
1: What sort of thing?
7: Well, whatever she happens to be cooking at the time, sir.
1: Oh.
7: Well, you see, she has my ration book, and that makes things a lot easier.
1: Yes, I'm sure it does. The point is, you've got to tell her, Wilson.
7: Well, yes, yes. I might be seeing her for tea tomorrow. I'll tell her then.
1: See that you do.
8: Oh, dear.
6: What is it, Mum?
8: Oh, it's this letter from the WVS. They want to know if we can take in an evacuee.
6: Oh, really?
8: Well, I suppose we ought to do all we can to help. I think we could manage one, all right. You can have that little room at the back.
6: Yeah.
8: I'll write and let them know tonight.
6: Isn't Uncle Arthur supposed to be coming to tea today, Mum?
8: Yeah. I expect he'll be here in a minute. You don't mind, do you?
6: Oh, no, Mum, I quite like Uncle Arthur.
8: No. I mean, you don't mind us having a little evacuee to stay with us?
6: Oh, no, no, I don't mind.
8: Oh, it will be nice having a little child about the house again.
6: I wonder if it'll be a boy or a girl.
8: Oh, well, we'll just have to wait and see, won't we?
6: Yes.
8: You know, Frank, it's going to be rather nice being a mother again after all these years. Oh, by the way, don't say anything to Uncle Arthur about this just at the moment.
6: No.
8: Let me tell him in my own time.
6: Okay, Mum.
8: Oh, that'll be him now. Go and let him in while I get his tea. And don't forget, not a word.
6: Right, Mum. Come in, Uncle Arthur.
7: Oh, thank you, Frank.
6: Mum won't be a minute. She's just getting your tea.
7: Oh, I see. Oh, good. I'm hungry.
6: Uncle Arthur?
7: Mm-hmm. Yes, Frank, yes.
6: I know something you don't know.
7: Really, do you?
6: There's going to be someone else living with us soon.
7: Oh, yeah. Anyone I know?
6: I'm not supposed to tell. But it's a little stranger.
7: A little... What? sure?
6: Yes.
7: Well, it's the first I've heard of it.
6: Well, Mum's only just found out herself. She says she's quite looking forward to being a mother again.
7: Oh, is she?
6: Yeah. Doesn't know whether it'll be a boy or a girl, though.
7: Well, no, she wouldn't, I suppose.
3: Oh, there you are, Arthur. Here's your tea. You're a bit late today. Ooh, and you do look pale. Are you all right?
7: What? Oh, yes, yes.
3: Ooh, he does look pale, doesn't he, Frank?
6: Well, you know what they say, Mum? Pale and passionate.
3: Now, that will do, Frank. Aren't you going to eat anything, Arthur?
7: What?
3: I said, don't you want anything to eat?
7: No. Not just now, thank you.
3: Well, you must eat something. I know. I managed to get some of those nursery biscuits today. I'll fetch them.
7: No, please don't bother, Mavis. I'm quite all right.
3: But you like nursery biscuits, Arthur. They're your favourite. They've got icing on the top, with little children on them.
7: I know perfectly well what they look like, Mavis, and I don't want any.
3: Well, there's no need to snap like that, Arthur, especially after me using all my points to get them.
7: I'm so sorry, Mavis. I'm just not hungry.
3: Well, if I'd known, I wouldn't have wasted my points on them. I've got to be very careful with everything on points, you know.
6: Seems about the only thing you can have these days that's not on points is a baby.
3: Now, Frank, don't be coarse. I'm sure I don't know where you get it from, unless it's from those rough men in the Home Guard. I think I shall have to speak to Mr. Mannering about it.
7: Oh, Mavis, please.
6: I'd better get into my uniform, Mum. Soon be time to parade.
3: Oh. I don't know what's the matter with you tonight, Arthur. It's not like you to look so miserable all the time.
7: Now, look, Mavis, Frank let slip something just now.
3: Oh, you mean about the addition to the family? Oh,
7: that's right, yes.
3: He can't keep anything to himself, that boy. Anyway, why should you worry about it?
7: Well, of course I worry. I just can't understand why you're taking it so calmly, Mavis.
3: Well, what do you expect me to do? I mean, it isn't as though I'm the only woman in this predicament.
7: Yeah, I know, but, I feel responsible, Mavis.
3: Well, I don't see why you should. After all, I'm the one who's decided to have the child.
7: Yeah, but why?
3: Why? Because there's a war on, and we must all do our bit.
7: What's the war got to do with it?
3: Well, I wouldn't be having the child if there wasn't a war on, would I?
7: Now, Mavis, please.
6: You ready, Uncle Arthur? You'll be late for parade.
7: Yes, all right, Frank, all right. I'm coming.
1: Now, as you'll have read on the notice board, we're starting a competition each month for the best suggestions for improvised weapons or means of defence. Prize will be awarded for the best idea, which will be paid for out of platoon funds, and supplied by Lance Corporal Jones. What have you got for us, Mr. Jones?
5: Half a pound of liver and a quarter pound of chitlings.
1: You hear that, men? Half a pound of liver, quarter pound of chitlings. What are chitlings?
5: A secret part of a pig, sir.
1: Really? A worthy prize indeed. Now, we have three entries. Sergeant Wilson, Lance Corporal Jones, and Private Walker. Sergeant Wilson will demonstrate his idea first. Sergeant Wilson? Wilson!
9: What?
1: We're yes, waiting sir, yes. for you to demonstrate your grenade-firing crossbow.
9: My what, sir?
1: Your grenade-firing crossbow.
9: Oh, I'm terribly sorry, sir. I'm afraid I've left it at home.
1: Look here.
9: Sir?
1: What is the matter with you? You've been in a daydream all the evening. You're not ill, are you?
9: What? No, sir, no.
1: Well, pull yourself together.
9: Right.
1: I'll speak to you after the parade. In the absence of Sergeant Wilson's crossbow, our next entry is Lance Corporal Jones, who will demonstrate an anti-tank device. Carry on, Jones.
5: Thank you, sir. Now, sir, I'd like you to imagine, if you will, that the floor of the hall here is the roadway, right?
1: Yes.
5: Now, then, I'd place a road in the plates upside down in a line right across the road, like so.
1: You did say this was an anti-tank trap, Jones.
5: Yes, that's right, sir. That's right, sir.
1: With dinner plates?
5: Yes, there's with dinner plates. Of course, you could use side plates, or you could use saucers if you want to. Mind you, saucers are a bit small. They might not see them, and you can't rely on Germans having good eyesight. Just because they're Germans, that doesn't mean they've got a good eyesight.
1: You know all of it. Get on with it.
5: Yes, sir, right. So now the enemy tank comes unsuspecting down the road. Suddenly, to his amazement, he sees a row of plates lying in his path. He doesn't know what they are, you see. So he stops his tank, opens the turret, and gets out to have a look. You've fallen the drift of what I'm saying.
1: Yes, I think so.
5: Anyway, the Nazi tank driver, he goes over to look at the plates, and he says to himself, "Mein Gott in Himmel," he ejaculates. Hello! Oh, hock, hock. What are these dinner plates doing in the middle of the road? Of course, he talks in the German vernacular, you know, sir. Yes. Of course, he talked in the English vernacular, he wouldn't know what saying himself.
10: Go on, will you? Please.
5: Yeah, right, sir. Well, in the meantime, we have secreted ourselves behind some cover, you see. And as he bends down to look at the plates, we let him have it. Peng! Right in the dinner service. How's that, sir?
1: It's a very interesting suggestion.
5: Oh, thank you very much, sir.
1: Our next entry is Private Walker, who will demonstrate the... what is it?
11: Well, sir, I can claim without fear of contradiction that here I have the greatest invention since chain mail. Now, look at this, ladies and gentlemen.
1: Just a minute. You're not in the marketplace, you know. Get on with the demonstration.
11: Yeah, I'm sorry about that. It's a sort of force of habit.
1: All right, well, get on with it. Right.
11: I would like to demonstrate my all-purpose shoulder protector. Now, you will observe that it is made from half of an old rubber tyre, which fits over the shoulders thus, and protecting them from shrapnel or a blow from a weapon. Yeah, right, Godfrey. Here, listen. Hit me on the shoulder with your bayonet.
0: Do you think I ought? I might hurt you.
11: Yeah, no, you won't. Go on, hit me. Hit me as hard as you can.
0: Oh, very well. There.
11: There you are. I didn't feel a thing.
1: That's an excellent idea, Walker.
11: Thank you, Mr. Marion.
1: Now, who's the winner? You've had two very good suggestions. It's a hard decision to make, but I do feel that Walker's suggestion has a more practical application than your dinner plates, Jones. So in that case, I declare Walker the winner.
11: Oh, thank you very much.
1: There's no doubt about it, Wilson. Walker's idea is absolutely first class, don't you agree?
9: What? Oh, yes. First class, sir, yes.
1: I think we ought to equip the whole platoon. I see there's 17 of us. That means we shall require 9 old tyres.
11: There's just one snag about this idea, Mr. Mannering.
1: What's that?
11: Well, it's very difficult to get old tyres. Rubber's like gold in water.
1: But why did you suggest it in the first place?
11: Yeah, hold on a minute. I said they were difficult to get. I didn't say they was impossible.
1: What's that supposed to mean?
11: Well, it so happens that I've got a few old tyres in stock. And I can let you have 9 at 10 shillings each. How's that?
1: It's outrageous. Besides, we only need 8.5 tyres.
11: Yeah, all right. I tell you what. I'll do you 9 for 4 quid.
1: Out of the question.
0: Excuse me.
1: Yes, Godfrey.
0: My friend has some old tyres.
11: He ruddy well would have, wouldn't he?
0: You can have them for nothing.
11: I'll tell you what. I'll cut them up for 0.5 crown a time.
1: Be quiet, Walker. Cobble Jones?
12: Yep.
1: Yes, Mr. Man.
12: Yep.
1: And Wilson?
13: Yep.
1: I want to see you in the office right away.
13: Right, sir. Yes, sir.
1: Come in, Wilson. Close the door.
13: Yes, sir.
1: Now, what's the matter?
13: The matter, sir?
1: Yes. You've been in a daydream all night. Several times I've spoken to you and you haven't been listening. And on top of that, you go and leave your grenade-firing crossbow behind.
13: Well, you see, sir, it's a bit difficult.
1: You better sit down.
13: Oh, thank you, sir.
1: Now, what is it? You're in some sort of trouble.
13: Well, it's not me that's in trouble, sir. Mavis, it's Mrs. Pike.
1: What do you mean?
13: Well,
1: Now, look, Wilson. I'm not only your commanding officer, I'm also your friend.
13: Oh, good, thank you.
1: And you need have no hesitation in confiding in me. Now, what is all this about Mrs. Pike?
13: She's going to have a baby.
1: Oh, splendid. I expect her husband will be delighted. Especially in what... Just a minute. She's a widow, isn't she?
13: Yes.
1: Then how can she have a baby? Oh, I see. I thought you said you only went round there for meals.
13: I told you she had my ration card, sir.
1: Yes, now she's got something else, hasn't she? Really? I can't believe my ears. You know, I've come to the conclusion, Wilson, that I don't know you very well at all. You're a cad, that's what you are. How long have you known her?
13: Well, quite a number of years, sir.
1: Why on earth haven't you asked her to marry you?
13: Well, I don't know. I never really got round to it.
1: Well, you better get around to it, hadn't you, at once? Can't go about behaving like Errol Flynn, you know. What do you think the directors of the bank would say if they knew?
13: I've really no idea, sir.
1: Well, I have. And there's only one thing for it. You must do the honourable, decent thing and ask her to marry you.
13: Yes. I think you're right, sir. I'll have a word with her in the next few days.
1: You'll have a word with her tonight. You don't seem to realise there's no time to lose.
13: Yes, but it's Tuesday, sir.
1: What else is that going to do with it?
13: Well, she'll be in bed and asleep. You see, she always goes to bed early on Tuesday. You see, she gets terribly tired on Monday.
10: Monday.
13: Well, you know how it is.
1: Shopping. Well, you just have to wake her up, won't you? When I see you at the bank at 9 o'clock tomorrow morning, I shall expect to hear that it's all settled.
13: Very well, sir. I'll go round there now.

0: there?
1: It's me. Mavis. I must speak to you at once.
0: Arthur! What on earth do you want at this time of the night?
1: Well, it's only 10 o'clock. I must see you at once.
0: Really? What will the neighbors think? All right. Hold on. I'll come down.
2: Just a minute. What's going on here? Right, gotcha. Let's see your identity card.
1: What? Oh, it's you, Warden. Oh, dear. You took me by surprise.
2: Yes, I bet I did. Hold on. You're the sergeant from the Home Guard, aren't you?
1: Yes, that's right, yes.
2: What are you doing here, then? Guarding this home?
1: Well, no,
2: I saw you creeping around in the doorway, so I thought I'd better check up.
1: Oh, I see.
2: You're going to do a bit of breaking and entering, were you?
1: No, of course not, no.
2: What are you up to, then? Some sort of night exercise, is it?
1: Yes, that's it, yes.
2: That's funny. I haven't seen any more of your blokes about.
1: Well, I'm sort of on my own, you see. It's an initiative test.
3: Arthur, darling, are you still there?
2: If your name's Arthur, I reckon you've passed.
1: What do you mean?
2: Well, unless you're deaf, there's someone trying to talk to you through that letterbox.
1: Oh, really?
3: Arthur!
1: Yes?
3: Oh, I thought you'd gone. Good job you arrived when you did. I've only just got undressed.
2: You ought to be all right there, Arthur.
3: Why are you laughing, Arthur?
1: I'm not laughing. Maybe why on earth don't you open the door?
3: I can't. I've taken the blackout down. Besides, I've got my mother staying with me. What would she think?
1: Oh, Mavis, please.
3: If you'd come another 5 minutes later, I should have been in bed.
2: Well, I'll leave you to it, Arthur. Night exercises, eh?
3: Why do you keep laughing, Arthur?
1: Oh, Mavis, please, do open the door. I want to talk to you.
3: Well, you can talk through the letterbox.
1: Oh, really, this is absurd.
3: What is it you want to say?
1: Will you marry me?
4: I think you'd better come in.
1: I've only got 5 minutes.
5: Put that light out!
6: Don't stand it easy. I dismissed you a little early tonight, men. As you know, Sergeant Wilson and Mrs. Pike are getting married on Saturday. And I'm sure we're all very, very pleased about that.
7: Uncle Arthur.
1: Yes.
7: Will I have to call you Daddy after Saturday?
1: Right, really, there's no need to go into that now.
6: Now, we are going to provide the Guard of Honor, and I want to have a little rehearsal. So, we'll assume that the door at the back of the hall is the entrance to the church. Now, when the happy couple appear, I want you to draw your bayonets and form an arch. All right, Wilson, take your place by the door.
1: Really, sir? Is this necessary?
6: Of course it's necessary. Want to get it right, don't we? Go and take a place by the door.
1: Right, sir, right.
6: Now, wait a minute. We need somebody to stand in for Mrs. Pike. Who's about her height?
8: Permission to speak, sir.
6: Yes, John.
8: I'd like to volunteer to be about her height, sir.
6: Good man.
1: Now, really, sir, surely, I don't have to walk down the aisle with Jones, do I?
8: Well, he's only pretending, Mr. Wilson.
6: Don't be such a spoilsport, Wilson. Go and stand by the door. And Jones, you go and stand on Sergeant Wilson's left.
9: Sir.
6: Right. Are you ready? The organ will be playing, of course, but we have to imagine that.
10: Oh, Captain Mannering, Mendelssohn happens to be my favourite composer. If I might be allowed to do the honours?
6: Yes, certainly, Godfrey. Off you go.
10: Da ra da ra ra ra ra ra da ra ra da ra ra.
6: Right, now, move forward, Wilson. Good. Take his arm, Jones. Oh, come along, Wilson. Let Jones take your arm. Come on, now, that's better.
1: Please, heaven's sake.
6: Right, Guard of Honor, present bayonets. For goodness sake, smile, Wilson. You're not going to a funeral. It's your wedding day. Godfrey, I think you can stop playing the organ now. Right, now come slowly towards me. Imagine I'm the photographer. Right?
0: Excuse me.
6: Now, who's going to give Jones away? It'll have to be you, Fraser.
0: Sorry to interrupt you, Mr. Mannering.
6: Well, it's quite all right, Mr. Pike. We were just rehearsing for the big day.
0: Oh.
6: I expect you've got a lot of last-minute things to discuss with the groom.
0: Well, if I could just have a word with Arthur.
6: Of course.
0: Arthur?
1: Mm-hmm.
0: Our little newcomer has arrived.
1: What? Good heavens.
0: It's a dear little boy.
1: But that's impossible. When?
0: About half an hour ago.
1: Shouldn't you be lying down or something?
0: What on earth for? I just had to come and tell you. You'll never guess.
4: His name's Arthur, too.
9: Come along, dear.
11: Hello.
12: Who let this revolting child in here?
11: Are you my Uncle Arthur?
12: Heaven forbid.
1: Uncle Arthur.
12: Oh, no, not me, little boy. This gentleman's your Uncle Arthur. I'm sure he's very relieved to see you. Isn't that so, Wilson?
1: Oh, yes, I'm very relieved indeed. Hello, little boy. You're, rather older than I expected.
11: Yeah.
1: Oh. How do you do?
11: I'm all right, thanks. I'm glad you're my Uncle Arthur.
1: Are you really? Well, that's awfully nice.
11: Yeah, cause I don't fancy old Baldy over there.
13: In that episode of Dad's Army from the original television series by Jimmy Perry and David Croft, you heard Arthur Lowe as Captain Mannering, John LeMessurier as Sergeant Wilson, Clive Dunn, Corporal Jones, James Beck, Private Walker, Arnold Ridley, Private Godfrey, Ian Lavender, Private Pike, Bill Pertwee, ARP Warden, and Pearl Hackney as Mrs. Pike. Sergeant Wilson's Little Secret was adapted for radio by Michael Knowles and Harold Snowd and produced by John Dyas.

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14: We delay the start of Hallmark's Charlotte Greenwood show in order to keep you up to the minute on the latest news. Jerry Lee reporting. Up to this moment, the Japs have not yet given their answer to the latest terms for surrender. The White House in Washington has given no word of any kind concerning the enemy's reaction to the surrendered terms, although the President and State Department officials are standing by awaiting the word. Although the diplomatic world is marking time, the men of the fighting front continue to forge ahead against the enemy. Russian troops have advanced and have captured two vital ports in Korea. Reports from Stockholm indicate that King Gustav of Sweden is being approached by Japanese negotiators to act as a go-between for the surrender negotiations. The Japanese Doma agency reported that Emperor Hirohito's cabinet is in a special meeting which began at 4 o'clock this morning, our time. The American Broadcasting Company will continue to interrupt all programs for the latest developments. We take you now to our regularly scheduled program.
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16: Wendell, today we tell a story about three young people who start out with good intentions but end up with quite a problem on their hands.
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16: Everything, except the wedding ring. And it isn't Mrs. Greenwood, it's Miss Greenwood.
15: Oh, I'm sorry.
16: You're sorry.
15: Ladies and gentlemen, Charlotte Greenwood is brought to you this Sunday and every Sunday at this time by the makers of Hallmark greeting cards. Remind you that whenever you want to remember someone, you'll find a Hallmark card that says just what you want to say the way you want to say it. So when you choose a card, look on the back for the three identifying words, a Hallmark card. Yes, don't forget, a Hallmark card will best express your perfect taste, your thoughtfulness. 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
14: It's late Friday afternoon, and Charlotte has just received a phone call from her good friend, Matilda Hamilton, wife of late Hugh Smith.
17: Charlotte, I just had to call you to say you for something. And I want to make sure you're in a yes mood.
18: Matilda, I'm always ready to say yes, but nobody ever asks me.
17: Well, this is something different.
18: It always is.
17: Well, anyway, you're going to have a visitor. The mayor is on his way over to see you.
18: The mayor? Now, what have you put your husband up to now?
17: I didn't put him up to a thing. I merely made a suggestion.
18: A suggestion. When you turn your power of suggestion on the mayor, you've got enough kilowatts left over to run a washing machine.
17: Well, anyway, this is something I know that you'll just love.
18: Excuse me, Matilda. There's someone at the door.
17: Oh, dear, that must be him now. Now, Charlotte, do what he asks. I'll call you later, dear. Bye.
18: Goodbye. Come in. Good afternoon, Mayor Hamilton. Come in.
19: Thank you.
18: Do sit down, Mayor.
19: Thank you. Miss Greenwood, as you know, Mrs. Quincy's moving away from Lakeview leaves a vacancy on our Children's Recreation Committee.
18: Oh, that's a great loss to Lakeview.
19: Yes, it is.
18: Mm-hmm.
19: But fortunately, we do have one woman who can replace her. It's you, Miss Greenwood.
18: Me?
19: You were nominated last night. It is my privilege to inform you of your nomination and to ask you to accept.
18: Oh, I'm honored, Mayor Hamilton.
19: No one is better qualified to get children to join hands in a warm spirit of friendliness just as they do around the Maypole.
18: Yes, well, at least I qualify for the Maypole.
19: We need you on that committee, Miss Greenwood. Please say yes.
18: Well,
20: Mayor Hamilton, I didn't mean to interrupt.
19: That's all right, Robert. Miss Greenwood, tell me that you'll accept my earnest proposal.
20: You mean you want to marry us, Charlotte?
18: There are other kind of proposals, dear.
19: Please accept, Miss Greenwood.
20: Barbara, Jackie, just in time. Oh, hello, Mayor Hamilton.
21: How do you do,
19: ma'am? Children, your aunt has been nominated to fill a vacancy on the Children's Recreation Committee.
20: Great golly, Robert.
22: Why, Charlotte, how wonderful.
21: What an honor. Won't I be able to sit my check out?
18: Yeah, and won't I be sticking my neck out? Taking charge of all those children and maintaining the confidence of their parents is no small undertaking.
21: Well, you can do it, Aunt Charlotte.
20: Oh, you know you can. I'll help you.
18: Well, it's mighty good help that'll be, too, Robert.
19: You will do it, won't you, Miss Greenwood?
18: Well, I'd certainly like to try, Mayor Hamilton.
19: Good. Now, all that remains to be done is to go through the formality of getting the approval of Jasper Albright.
20: Jasper Albright?
21: The hardware dealer?
20: Well, what's he got to do with it?
19: As chairman of the committee, he has the final word.
20: He's an old fuddy-duddy.
18: Robert, a fuddy-duddy.
20: Oh, but he is, Aunt Charlotte. Have you ever been in his store? With him, you're either 100% right or 100% wrong. You've never heard of 99%.
21: Yeah, when he says a miss is as good as a mile, he's not fooling.
18: Well, when I say a miss is no good at all, I'm not fooling.
19: Everybody in Lakeview knows what a splendid job you've done in welding the Barton children into a warm, friendly family.
18: Yes, but a small family isn't a whole city.
19: Don't you worry about Jasper Albright. I'll bring him here to this house, and if he finds one single objection after he sees this happy family, then his head must be as thick as this book.
20: Look out! The book!
19: I'm sorry, dreadfully sorry.
21: Oh, that's all right, ma'am.
19: I hope I didn't damage it or crack it.
18: Oh, the last crack that bookcase got was 10 years ago, and there hasn't been room for another crack since.
20: Well, I'll pick the books up. I always do.
19: You always do?
20: They're always falling out.
19: I see. Well, Miss Greenwood, I'd better run along. If it's all right with you, I'll bring Jasper all right over to you tomorrow. Well, goodbye, children.
20: Goodbye, Mary Hamilton.
18: I'll see you to the door, ma'am.
21: Barbara, Jasper Albright expects everything to be 100% right. If he's coming over here, something's got to be done about this bookcase.
20: And the sooner the better.
18: Yeah.
20: And Charlotte, stop to get that appointment. Hello?
17: Good morning, Charlotte.
18: Oh, Matilda Hamilton, you old fox, you.
17: How does it feel to be the nominee for the Lakeview Children's Recreation Committee?
18: How does it feel to be the wife of Lakeview's mayor? Come to think of it, how does it feel to be anybody's wife?
17: Anyway, I'm glad to talk to
18: you. Subject to Jasper Albright's approval.
17: That's nothing compared to the ordeal I've got ahead of me today.
18: Oh, you're going shopping.
17: Mm-hmm, you'll get this.
18: What are you going to shop for?
17: Get some cabinets and towels and a pair of shoes.
18: What are you going to buy?
17: Charlotte, I'll simply have to close my eyes to the
18: country. Oh, that's easy. The trick is opening your purse.
17: Well, I'll do it. Goodbye, Charlotte.
18: Goodbye. Robert, where are you?
23: Well, what in the world?
18: Robert, why are you emptying the bookcase?
23: Well, everybody said something ought to be done about the bookcase right away. And I'm doing it.
18: You are?
23: Yep,
0: and then a penis.
18: Oh, that's a commendable thought, but don't you think you ought to talk it over with the rest of the family first?
0: Oh, they never think I have any good ideas.
18: Oh, but painting that bookcase is an excellent idea. And by the way, what color paint is that you've got there?
0: Oh, you'll like it, Aunt Charlotte. There's on the pan here, vivid verdigris.
18: Uh-huh, vivid verdigris. That's green.
0: It is?
18: Mm-hmm.
0: Boy, won't Jack and Bob be surprised?
18: Surprised? Mm-hmm. They'll be positively dumbfounded. But, Robert, please don't start painting until we talk it over.
0: Hello?
1: Springwater?
0: Mr. Davis? Yes, Mr. Davis?
1: Just one second. I'll be around to pick up the bookcase.
0: What bookcase?
1: My bookcase.
0: Which bookcase is your bookcase?
1: Well, your bookcase.
0: My bookcase?
1: Yes. Your bookcase is my bookcase.
18: Uh-huh. My time is your time, but aren't we wasting it?
1: No, madam. $6
18: for what?
1: The bookcase.
18: Oh, good heavens, you mean Barbara sold you our bookcase?
1: Yes, $6. Come around shortly, pick it up. Goodbye.
18: Goodbye, he says.

0: That you, Barbara?
1: No, Jack, it's me.
0: Paul, I've been waiting for you to come home, Aunt Charlotte. Come on in the living room. Look at the ties I've got for you.
1: Jack. Oh, Jack Barton, what have you done?
0: Well, I decided that Jasper Albright wasn't going to see that dilapidated old bookcase, so I modernized it. Sawed off the legs and curly cues, removed the glass door, and sort of streamlined it,
1: eh? Yes, I see. You
0: don't like it? Gee, I figured it should be.
1: Oh, gosh, but Jack, it doesn't belong to us.
0: What? What do you mean?
1: Your sister sold that bookcase to Mr. Gates.
0: Well, I like that.
1: Well, if this is who I think it is, he won't like it. And it is.
2: Over.
1: Hello there. I was just thinking about you, Mr. Gates.
2: I got to talk to you now. Pick up that bookcase.
3: Say, it ain't it.
1: Oh, I'm afraid it is, Mr. Gates.
3: No. The glass door, the curly cues, and the legs, they're all off.
1: Yes, I noticed that, too.
3: Oh, it's all out of proportion without any legs.
1: Yes, well, that makes it even.
3: That makes what even?
1: I'm all out of proportion with legs.
3: Don't do much good to saw them off.
1: You mean the bookcase?
3: Yeah. I say, look here now. You know that bookcase ain't the one I paid $6 for, and I ain't a-taking it.
1: Dear, there's Barbara. In here, dear.
4: Oh, don't. I think you got off work for an hour. I'll have to propose for you. Oh, look at that book.
3: Young lady, you sold me this bookcase, but doesn't in this condition. I want my $6 back.
4: Aunt Charlotte, how did this happen?
1: Jack also wanted to surprise me.
3: Well, somebody please surprise me with $6.
4: I haven't got it.
1: Well, what did you do with it, Barbara?
4: I wanted the house to look nice when Jack Albright came, so I used the money to buy a new unpainted bookcase.
1: Have I got bookcase trouble?
4: Well, when the new one comes, I'll just have to send it back and repay Mr. Gates.
5: Anybody else?
1: Yes, here we are, Robert.
5: Come on out in the garage.
1: I've
5: got a surprise for you.
1: Oh, boy, another surprise.
4: Hi, everybody. Say, a brand new bookcase came today.
5: It's been delivered already.
1: Robert, where is the new bookcase?
4: Out in the garage. I just finished painting it.
1: Oh. Robert, you said finished painting it?
4: Yeah.
1: Yeah, that's what I thought you said. Did you paint it green?
4: Vivid? Yes. Vivid, pretty, whatchamacallit.
1: Oh.
4: And says it looks well.
1: Oh, green. A green bookcase.
4: Oh, they'll never take it back now. What am I going to do?
1: Well, first I'll surprise Mr. Gates with $6. Here you are, Mr. Gates.
3: Oh, thank you, Missy. Well, paid $6, got $6. At least I'm holding my own. Goodbye.
1: Goodbye.
4: Oh, Aunt Charlotte, how will I ever pay you back?
1: Well, you surprise me that way, will you, sometimes?
4: Robert, will you answer the door, please?
5: Okay.
4: Jack, this is all your fault.
3: Well, it's all your fault.
4: What
0: did you have to sell it?
4: What right did you have to ruin it?
0: Oh, you make me
4: cry. Well, that's nothing to what you make me.
1: Children, Mayor Hamilton and Mr. Albright are here.
6: Miss Greenwood, I got Mr. Albright. Oh, no. I think.
1: How do you do, Mayor? And come in, Mr. Albright. Jack, take that saw off the chair.
0: Oh, sure.
4: Oh, just a minute, Mr. Albright. I'll get that lumber out of your way. If that will saw to say you shoot, Mr. Albright, I'll brush it off.
5: Not with that green paint on your hand, Father.
1: If you'll sit down, Mr. Albright, here, on this chair, I guarantee your safety.
6: Come on, sit down, Jasper. Hammers, saws, lumber.
1: And paint, Mr. Albright.
6: I'm going to be blunt, Miss Greenwood. You have the very quality that I fear. As an actress, you have all the outward charm and the inner disorder. No doubt in your life, you've had no need for organization and system.
4: Mr. Albright, you can't say that about Aunt Charlotte.
0: I certainly can't.
6: Do you see what I mean, Miss Greenwood?
1: Well,
6: I believe in treating children with kindness, but they must be taught order, respect, and discipline. I have been asked to consider your nomination to fill the vacancy on the Children's Recreation Committee. As an honest citizen, I cannot give my approval.
3: Just a minute, Jasper.
1: Please, Mayor Hamilton, and that is Mr. Albright's opinion, and from what he's seen, I can understand it.
6: People usually do.
1: But
6: good day, Miss Greenwood. I'm sorry to have intruded.
3: Jasper, you've got to be
4: serious. Oh, this is awful, Aunt Charlotte.
0: I spoiled everything for you.
4: Well, didn't make you.
1: I know that, darling.
7: But what we've got to learn is when we do anything that concerns us as a family, we've got to do it together.
4: All right. Well, what can we do together now?
7: Clean up this room.

0: 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The Barton living room has been put in order, hammer and saws have been put away, and Barbara is singing.
1: Oh, I'm so excited, all this happened. Gosh, all I did was paint the bookcase.
2: Yes, the new bookcase that we can't return now.
3: You had no right to buy that bookcase.
2: Well, you had no right to ruin the old one.
3: You say I've ruined it, but I've got a different opinion.
2: Well, there's only one correct opinion.
4: And I'm waiting patiently for someone to express it.
2: Huh?
4: Now, look, children, it isn't a question of which one of you is right or wrong. You're looking at this bookcase problem from different angles, not realizing that all your angles are on the same side.
2: Oh, how can you have so many angles on one side?
4: That's what I ask myself every time I look in the mirror.
2: Oh, Charlotte, that's not what we're talking about. Your figure is neither here nor there.
4: No, I wish there was a little more of it here and a little less of it there.
3: Charlotte.
4: Now, what's more important right now is whether or not we've learned anything from today's experience. Up to now, all you've done is shift the blame from one to the other.
2: Well, what about Mr. Albright?
4: Well, what about Mr. Albright?
2: I hate him.
3: Yeah, he's nuts. He should have put you on that committee.
2: Yes, he's crazy. I hate him, too.
4: Children, I never heard you express yourselves like that before. Now, we're not hating anybody. Let's think about Mr. Albright's point of view. He came in here to see if I was suited to be on his committee, to find out if I was capable of creating harmony and cooperation. And what he saw didn't exactly demonstrate that, did it?
3: Did he have to be so nasty about it?
4: It's Mr. Albright's position, not his disposition, that concerns us.
3: Well, maybe you're right, Aunt Charlotte, but...
4: Well, now, look here. Yes, and he was right, too. He walked into a mess. We can understand Mr. Albright only by having him understanding us. Now, let's go right down to his store and see him.

0: Greenwood, if you've come here to plead your case, you're wasting time.
1: Mr. Albright, we've come for quite different reasons.
0: All of you?
2: All of us.
1: Me too.
0: If you people realized how I run my business, you'd appreciate my point of view.
2: We do appreciate it.
3: Well, that's how we come, Mr. Albright.
0: Yes, Miss Weston.
4: Here from Jones and Company, 5 packing cases.
0: Right on time.
4: Right on time.
0: Of course. Have the cases brought directly into the store.
4: Into the store?
0: Why not?
4: But now...
0: Don't you listen?
4: But it's all
0: you
4: right.
0: Heard me, Miss Weston.
4: Yes, sir.
0: You see, Miss Greenwood, I insisted this shipment arrive precisely 10 minutes before closing.
1: 10 minutes before closing? I don't understand.
0: Tonight I shall unpack, and everything will be in shipshape for the morning. That is careful planning.
2: I'll say it is.
0: And it is I, young man, who does all of the planning. My employees carry out the plans as I direct. That produces unity of purpose and unity of action.
1: Both of which seem to have been lacking in my household today.
0: Precisely.
1: Yes.
4: All right.
0: Yes?
4: Just want to check. Yeah. Are you sure you want all those packing cases dropped right into the store?
0: Have them set right down the aisles, Miss Weston.
4: Mr. Albright, I'd like to say that...
0: Mr. Farthing, get them into the aisle.
4: Yes, of course you can.
0: Well, then tell him to get them there.
4: Yes.
0: Well, what are you standing around here for? Go and do what I told you.
4: Oh, yes.
0: With employees like that, Miss Greenwood, you can see why I must have complete control of things. This hardware store carries over 7,000 different items.
1: Including your 2 employees.
4: 7,000 different items, Miss Albright?
0: And I keep track of every last one of them. I know precisely how many of each I have and precisely where they are. That is the way I like things to run. Precisely. Do you understand?
1: Precisely.
0: Good. My sales force arrives precisely at 8:30. I arrive precisely 5 minutes earlier. My whole business runs like clockwork.
1: And your clocks run the whole business.
0: You will notice, for example, I have an electric clock and a mechanical clock.
1: No sundial?
0: Please. If a fuse blows, the electric clock stops. But the mechanical clock keeps running.
1: Of course, you never forget to wind it.
0: It is the first thing I personally do every morning. Next, I personally tear off a page of the calendar.
1: And then you personally open the store.
0: Please, Miss Greenwood, you don't seem to understand.
1: Oh, but I do, precisely.
0: Yes.
4: We're all set out.
0: Very good. It's 5:30. You may go now.
4: Go. Well, Fenner, we've got to unpack.
5: You're all right. You've got all the packing cases puffing up the aisle.
0: Of course I have.
5: But you can't do that.
0: Mr. Farthing says, when are you telling me what to do?
5: I
0: give the orders and you carry them out.
5: But
0: that is all you're supposed to do and that's all you're capable of doing. Now go home, both of you. Go on.
4: Mr. All right. Don't we usually stay open until 10:30 on Saturday?
0: Of course we do, but this is Friday.
1: Miss Weston can't contradict you, but it is Saturday.
0: Please, Miss Greenwood, stop confusing me. This is Friday. It says so right on my calendar here in big letters.
1: Well, right here on this newspaper in small letters, it says Saturday.
0: Saturday? How can that be?
1: Well, when it comes to being organized, the solar system is one up on you.
0: Organized?
4: You're over-organized, Mr. Albright. I've been trying to tell you all afternoon this was Saturday. I could have fixed your calendar, but you never let me touch your desk. You never let me say anything. Well, now I'm going to say what I've been wanting to say for 15 years. I quit.
0: Why, it's Saturday night. You can't quit.
5: You certainly can.
0: Mr. Harding.
5: So can I.
0: What?
5: And I do. Goodbye.
0: Come back here.
1: I think from here on, Mr. Albright, it'll take a little more diplomacy than that.
0: Saturday. My biggest night. My employees quit. My store cluttered up with packing cases. I've got to have help.
1: May we help?
0: You.
1: All of us.
4: We can get those cases unpacked
3: and put all the things away before your Saturday night rush even begins.
1: Mr. Albright, have you a hammer and a pinch bar?
0: Cabinet 6, partition 8.
1: Yes, cabinet 6, partition 8. A hammer and a pinch bar.
4: Right. I'll have those cases open in a jiff.
1: Barbara, roll up your sleeves.
3: Me too.
1: You too, and pull up your socks. And in the meantime, Mr. Albright, if you'll give me the phone number of your employees, I'll try to get them back here after dinner.
3: Maker's door, Mr. Albright.
0: Cabinet 3. You'll find set
1: between 2 and 4.
0: Yes.
1: We're catching on to your system, Mr. Albright. How about these 10-amp fuses?
0: Count to 5, tray 11.
1: Count to 5, tray 11. And Robert, put one of those fuses by the electric clock, just in case.
3: Well, I guess this is the last of it. Porcelain towel rack.
0: Cabinet 4, partition 7.
4: Yeah, now let's clean up this mess and take it out of here.
1: Alley 1, hand stand 6.
4: Alley 1, hand stand 6.
0: Miss Greenwood,
6: Yes, Mr. Albright?
0: I'd like to speak to you.
6: Now, don't tell me I put the potato peelers where the pickle forks belong.
0: How many times, Harry McGreenwood, you've put everything where everything belongs, including me.
6: Please, Mr. Albright, we just tried to help.
0: And you did extremely well. You got my merchandise distributed for me. You got my employees back. However, you mustn't get the impression that this kind of upset is the rule with me. On the contrary, it's the exception.
6: Oh, I know all about exceptions. I come face to face with them every day.
0: I may jump to conclusions, Miss Greenwood, but when I'm wrong, I jump at the opportunity to correct it.
6: I know.
4: That's for Albright. You're just the man I want to see.
1: Matilda Hamilton.
4: Why, Charlotte, what are you doing here? I just found out what Jasper Albright did to you. And after all what I've been through today, that was all I needed. You've been shopping for a kitchen cabinet. What a dreamer I was, thinking I could get one for $12 or $15. One store had them on sale, $23.98. What do you think they were reduced from?
1: From a couple of defunct pine trees.
4: Charlotte, you wouldn't joke if you knew how desperate I am for a cabinet.
1: You are, eh? Say, why don't you and the mayor come over tonight?
4: Well, we'd love to.
1: Well, now suppose you clear out of here.
4: Not so fast. I still haven't said what I came here to say.
0: And I haven't said what I started to say. Miss Greenwood, may I inform the other members of the Children's Recreation Committee that you have consented to serve as one of them?
1: Please do, Mr. Albright. For me, it marks the end of my visit to Lakeview and the beginning of my living here.
6: It is, Matilda.
3: What do you think of it, Mrs. Hamilton? Oh, it's lovely.
5: Who would ever think that an old bookcase could be turned into such a fine kitchen cabinet?
6: Well, Mayor Hamilton, Barbara made the design.
3: And Jack carried it out.
4: And I tailored it. And it's a perfect green for kitchen cabinet.
3: Oh, then you'll buy it?
4: Of course I will.
3: Great mollywoddle.
6: For $10 without a moment's hesitation.
1: Matilda, I can't believe it. You've actually got what you wanted at the price you wanted to pay.
5: It's the first time my wife ever got what she wanted at the price she wanted to pay.
4: Well, I think it's a beautiful job.
1: You see, children, when you work together with a single purpose, it's got to be a beautiful job.
5: It's just that spirit in you that made me feel certain you'd overcome any difficulty with Jasper Albright.
1: I admire Mr. Albright. He made a great discovery today.
4: What discovery did he make?
1: To devote years taking stock of 7,000 items takes too little time to take stock of yourself.
5: I have a notion you led him to that discovery.
4: I'm sure she did.
5: Miss Greenwood, you're a remarkable woman. You should have everything in the world, and I can't understand how you missed out on one thing.
1: You mean why I never married?
5: Well, yes.
4: That
1: is very simple. I never found what I wanted at the price I was willing to pay.
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0: So long.
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3: Now, Gangbusters, presented in cooperation with police and federal law enforcement departments throughout the United States, the only national program that brings you authentic police case histories.

0: case of the Cincinnati narcotics ring, whose deadly dealings in drugs spread across two nations until the Royal Canadian Mounties, the Federal Narcotics Bureau, and Cincinnati police cornered the ringleader in a final duel to death.
1: Gangbusters has asked the Honorable Clem W. Mers, Chief of Detectives of the Cincinnati Police Department, to narrate by proxy tonight's case. Chief Mers, I know the case you're going to tell us about tonight has an international flavor.
2: Well, that's true, Don Gardner. But most important, it shows the effectiveness of cooperation between federal, local, and Canadian authorities, despite the handicaps of international borderlines.
1: Well, it sounds as though you have quite a case for us, Chief Mers. Why don't you start right in?
2: All right, Don. Suppose we begin just a few months ago in the city of Toronto, Ontario.

0: national borderlines.
1: Well, it sounds as though you have quite a case for us, Chief Murs. Why don't you start right in?
0: All right, Don. Suppose we begin just a few months ago in the city of Toronto, Ontario. Late one night, two men were in a room on the fourth floor of a second-rate hotel near the Union Station. One, a middle-aged, bald fellow, strangely nicknamed Sonny, sat on the edge of the bed, while the other, Big Jim Labard, occupied the only upholstered chair in the room. After a moment, Big Jim got up and walked to the dresser to pour drinks to bind the deal they'd just closed.
2: Okay, Sonny. We'll have a drink on it.
3: Take it easy with mine.
2: What's the matter, Sonny? Our Canadian whiskey bites a little hard?
3: It all bites hard after you tease it too much.
2: There you are, Sonny. May you make a fortune out of the deal.
3: Much obliged, Jim, for wishing me a fortune. You already made yours when a licking I took.
2: Nobody asked you to come here and buy. You want, you got to pay the price. Well, here's luck.
3: 400 apiece. That's the first time I ever paid 400 an ounce in the last. Here's the last.
2: Look, Sonny, an ounce of heroin is just as hard to come by in Canada as it is in the States.
3: Yeah.
2: And I'm the hottest guy in Toronto just now. They got three king's warrants out for me. I should lay low. If there is a deal, I got to make.
3: Okay, you may. Don't beef. When do you deliver?
2: When are you leaving? All you got to do is walk across the hall to my room. You can pick up the package anytime.
3: What do you mean, pick up the package? I ain't carrying 30 pieces over the border. You got to deliver to Cincinnati.
2: You take it with you, Sonny.
3: Who are you kidding? My understanding of the deal was you deliver to Cincinnati. I ain't running no drugs across the border. That ain't my business.
2: It ain't my business either, Sonny. Not at 400 an ounce, it ain't.
3: Okay, you won't deliver to Cincinnati. The deal's off.
2: Sit down there.
3: What's the matter with you?
2: You made a deal, you stick to it.
3: Not if I got to run the border, I don't.
2: It'll cost you an extra 100 apiece if I got to deliver to Cincinnati.
3: Who do you think you're holding up?
2: You.
3: An extra $3,000 for running the border with a 2-pound package? What do you think I am, crazy?
2: You can run the border for nothing, Sonny. It won't cost you a dime.
3: Okay, you rob me. When do you deliver?
2: Won't be in a hurry. It'll get there. Come on across the hall to my room. I'll show you what you bought.
3: Yeah, that's always a good idea, seeing what you buy.
2: Have a look in the hall.
3: It's okay. There's not a soul around.
2: Well, you can go. Wait a minute.
3: What?
2: Back inside, fast.
3: What's the matter?
2: Somebody's in my room.
3: You're crazy.
2: Didn't you see that light over the transom? I didn't leave no lights.
3: Law?
2: How should I know? We'll find out quick.
3: Don't be a dope. Stick in here a while.
2: I got about 50 pieces of heroin over there. I got to protect my investment.
3: If you got any sense, you'll duck that gun. You'll stick here.
2: Come on.
3: You don't get me involved killing no cops.
2: I need help and you're rich.
3: Now look,
2: shut up and open that door. Go on. The door was unlatched. Walk across the hall. Open up and jump back.
3: Now look.
2: Go on. Hold it. Okay. Open. All right, don't move. Well, what are you after, sister?
4: I'm sorry. Must have made a mistake in the rooms.
2: Is that so?
4: Yes. I must be on the wrong floor.
2: Sonny.
3: Yeah?
2: Come in and shut the door.
4: Really? It is a mistake.
2: Mm-hmm. As long as you made a mistake, you figured you might as well take advantage of it, huh? Is that why you piled up my clothes, ready to go out the door with them?
3: Take it easy, Jim. Maybe she's Law.
2: Law? She's a sneak thief. Ain't that right, sister?
4: Please. I've never done anything before. Don't call the police, please.
2: What's your story?
4: I'm stuck in Toronto. I want to get back home to Montreal. I had to get fair somehow.
2: So you pick on me, huh?
4: I didn't know it was you. I didn't care who it was. I tried every door. Please don't call the police.
3: Jim, she didn't find the, you know...
2: Don't worry. That'll take a good deal of looking. What's your name?
4: Lucille. Lucille Beauvais. You won't call the police?
2: No. I don't think so. You're a little too pretty to rot in jail. I think I'll give you your lesson myself. This is what you need. A lot of it you need. That ought to cure you.
3: Get rid of it, Jim.
4: All I wanted was fair to Montreal, that's all.
2: Well, you can walk it. Go on, get out.
4: Oh, all right. Oh, thanks.

0: Very much.
1: Thank me. For what?
0: For not calling the police. Goodbye.
1: Wait a minute.
0: Yes?
1: Lucille, didn't you say?
0: Yes.
1: How'd you like to earn car fare to Montreal?
0: Earn it? How?
2: Are you off your nut, Jim? Get rid of
1: it. Stick your head out of this. What's in Montreal?
0: That's home. I'm broke. There's no place else to go.
1: You got a job, Lucille.
0: I have?
2: Jim.
1: Sure you have. Now go in there and get rid of those tears. I'll tell you all about it when you feel better.
0: Okay. In there?
1: Yeah. Go on.
0: Thanks. Thanks ever so much. You know, you're really nice.
2: How crazy can you get, Jim?
1: Did you ever see such eyes? Black as the ace of spades.
2: What do you want to get mixed up with a lousy sneak thief for?
1: She was telling the truth. It's the first thing she ever tried.
2: Who are you kidding? They all got the same story.
1: She was telling the truth. Dreamed about running into one like her.
2: How can a guy as hot as you take a chance? How do you know she won't crack the law the minute she finds out?
1: You want your 30 pieces delivered to Cincinnati, don't you?
2: What's that got to do with it?
1: Not much. Except little Lucille is going to carry him across the border for me.
2: Oh, well, I don't care how, just as long as it gets across.
1: It will. Tomorrow you take a train to Windsor.
2: And you?
1: I'll drive with Lucille. You check into the Buckingham in Windsor. You'll hear from me by Tuesday night. So you've never been on a trip across to the States, Lucille?
0: I've always wanted to go.
1: You have your wish tomorrow. First thing in the morning. Let's have a drink on it, huh?
0: Jim, why do we have to lie to them? Why do we have to tell them we're married?
1: Oh, saves a lot of unnecessary questions, baby, that's all.
0: How?
1: Well, if it's just a couple from Toronto going on a little vacation, there's nothing to it. We drive right across.
0: Well, I suppose it's all right.
1: Sure, it's all right.
0: Only, I don't have the clothes to take a vacation.
1: Where do we get across to Detroit? You'll get nice clothes.
0: Honest, I can't get over it all. Especially when I think I could have been in jail. How could I have done such a dumb thing?
1: Well, at least you picked the right room.
0: You've really been swell.
1: That's because I want to be. Don't worry about it.
0: What's the matter?
1: Sit still and keep your mouth shut. Those two guys coming to cops.
0: Cops?
3: Mm-hmm. Are you out for a good time, Big Jim?
1: Yeah. Yeah, I like a good time as well as anybody.
3: Jim! Oh! Right out of my way.
4: You stay with her.
2: Hello?
5: Sonny.
2: How's this, Jim?
5: Yeah.
2: Had some trouble?
5: Plenty. A couple of cops made me in the joint. I just did get away.
2: You didn't lose the goods?
5: No, I got the goods. It was in the car. They hauled in Lucille.
2: So what? As long as they didn't get you with the goods.
5: You got a pencil handy?
2: Yeah, why?
5: I'm going to give you the name of a lawyer. Get hold of him. Tell him to get her red or make bond for her. Anything.
2: Are you kidding?
5: I want her out, do you hear?
2: You don't need her to get the stuff across, and you know it.
5: Get hold of that lawyer and get her out. And you get on a train and head for Cincinnati. I'll see you there in a couple of days. Have my dough ready because I'm going to need it. Don't forget the lawyer. If you don't get out, the 30 pieces stay in Canada.
6: Throw down the fugitive Big Jim Labarde, a notorious Canadian dealer in narcotics, had a narrow escape from capture. The next time he was face to face with police officers, a shower of bullets closed the gap between them.
7: You were telling us, Chief Murs, that the Canadian narcotics dealer, Big Jim Labarde, narrowly missed arrest in Windsor, Ontario, the night before he planned to smuggle 30 ounces of heroin into the United States.
6: That's right, Don, but the police did pick up the girl, Lucille Beauvais, whom Labarde planned to use as an aide in the smuggling venture. Well, there was no evidence against her, and she didn't even know the identity of Labarde, so she was released shortly after dark the next night. She walked out of the House of Detention for Women. A stranger in town, Lucille had no particular place to go, and she headed toward a brightly lit restaurant, which was the first thing she saw as she walked out of the jail door.
1: Lucille.
0: What?
1: Keep walking. Keep your head straight.
0: They told me who you are.
1: I was about to tell you myself before I had to leave. Meet me in an hour. Victoria Park. Bench under the Queen's statue. Make sure you aren't followed. Change cabs a couple of times. Here, here's some dough.
0: I don't know whether I want to meet you.
1: Either. I'll see you.

0: What'd they tell you about me? I'm a pretty mean customer, huh?
1: That's what they said.
0: Would you still like to go across to the States?
1: To help you smuggle dope.
0: Do you care why? Cigarette?
1: Yes, thanks. I didn't know what to think of you bringing me from Toronto, wanting to take me to the States. Especially when you caught me robbing your room. I thought maybe you fell in love with me.
0: Maybe I did.
1: You wanted to use me. You had a purpose.
0: If I only wanted to use you, why should I take the chance meeting you tonight? If they caught me, it'd be 10 years, baby, at least.
1: That's what they told me.
0: Come here.
1: Please, no.
0: I said to come here.
1: Please, Chip.
0: There. Does that look like I just want to use you?
1: I want to go back home to Montreal.
0: You think you're too good for me? You think a sneak thief is any better than I am?
1: It's not that, Jim.
0: Come to the States with me.
1: No, I can't.
0: You want it when you know it.
1: All right, I want.
0: What are you waiting for?
1: All right, Jim. I'll go with you.
0: Sure you will.
1: But they're watching all the borders, Jim, I know. They've got the U.S. Customs on the lookout. Oh, you'll get caught.
0: Yeah, plans have changed, baby. We're not going as tourists anymore. Now, come on.
1: All right.

0: hold me, Jim. I'm freezing.
1: Hold yourself, baby. Gotta keep my eye out for the patrol. How much longer, Mac?
2: Another 15 minutes, maybe. Keep that voice down. Daddy's over the water.
0: Oh, Detroit sure looks near. Looks like it could reach out for those lights.
1: 15 minutes, baby, that's all.
0: 15 minutes seems like a century.
2: Get it, don't.
1: What are you worried about? Doesn't... Hey, turn around, Mac. At the patrol boat?
0: Oh, Jim.
2: That looks like it. Get to him,
0: Jim. Oh,
1: shut up, Lee.
0: Jim, what are we going to do?
1: Don't you know when to keep quiet?
0: Jim. Oh,
1: then keep quiet.
2: Stay around the boat. Maybe they'll pass us by.
0: Jim, if one of their searchers...
2: Shut up. Jim, drop the package overboard.
1: Not on your life.
2: Drop the package and I have us for nothing.
1: I don't throw 15 grand overboard. I'd fight for it.
0: Jim, please.
2: It goes over, Jim.
1: Watch out, Mac. You'll be the first to get shot.
2: Very well.
0: The boat's going away, I think.
2: Aye, it is. It's a pleasure craft.
0: Jim.
2: That was a squeaker.
1: Yeah.
2: Well... Let's get to Detroit.
1: Yeah. Go on. Row.
3: Captain Hoffman.
4: Lead off, Captain. Agent Laney of the Narcotics Bureau Treasury Department is here to see you.
3: Laney? Laney, is he from the Cincinnati office?
4: Just a second, Captain. You from the local office, Mr. Laney?
5: No, I'm out of Washington.
4: He's from Washington, Captain.
3: Ask Mr. Laney to come in.
4: Right. Right through that door, Mr. Laney.
5: Thanks. Come in, Laney. Hello, Captain.
6: Well, I'm glad to meet you. Have a chair.
5: Thanks. I'm in Cincinnati on a special job, Captain.
6: Well, how can we help?
5: Did you ever handle a narcotics dealer, Sonny Wilton?
6: Yes, we've handled him.
5: Do you know where I can put my hands on him?
6: At the moment, no, but I'll put a couple of my boys to checking with you.
5: Well, we're more interested in a guy he's been dealing with lately, Big Jim Labard, a Canadian.
6: You think he's in Cincinnati, too?
5: Well, it's just a tip. The Canadian Mounties have been looking for him on 3 warrants, narcotics cases.
6: Mm-hmm.
5: They picked up a boatman who's been running smugglers across the Detroit River. Their information is that Big Jim made a deal with Sonny and came to Cincinnati.
6: Okay, we'll be on the lookout for them both.
5: Mounties almost got their hands on this Big Jim last week. He saw them coming and ducked out of a bar. They couldn't shoot in the kind of the crowd. But they did get a girl he was with.
6: Oh? How does she figure in it here?
5: Well, they had no charge to hold her on. According to the boatman, Big Jim just took her along when he smuggled in the narcotics.
6: I see. Excuse me a second.
5: Sure.
3: Yes, Captain?
6: Ask Mayor and Stuss to step in here right away.
3: Yes, sir.
6: There are a couple of my best men on this kind of deal.
5: Oh, good. We don't have too much to go on, Captain, but the Canadian authorities are doing a little further checking on the girl. If they find out anything, we'll hear about it. They want Labard and want him bad.
0: Jim.
1: What?
0: I don't feel like going out and drinking and staying up all night again tonight.
1: I do.
0: Do you think it's time we got out of Cincinnati?
1: Sonny's friends are good people to know.
0: I don't care for them.
1: Well, act like you care for them. This is business.
0: Oh, Jim, I want to go home. I want to go to Montreal.
1: You don't stop nagging me about going home. I'll give you something really to nag about.
0: All right, Jim.
1: Made a lot of dough, Sonny. A good chance to make more.
0: We're not taking that boat trip again.
1: Yep. You're going to help with the load.
0: More dope?
1: No. No, something's just as hard to come by in Canada. Guns.
0: Guns?
1: Yeah. A lot of guys I know will pay a good price for a heater. And that's what we're taking back. Good stock of guns.
0: Didn't you make enough money?
1: There's never enough money. And listen, baby. Wake up when we get to that party. These are people I'm doing business with. I don't want them to think I got a corpse traveling with me.
0: All right. I'll wake up.
6: Captain Hartman.
3: Laney, Narcotics Bureau, Captain.
6: Oh, hello, Laney. Anything new?
3: I think so. I just spoke to Washington. They got a message from the Canadian Mounted Police. They had a mail cover on the home of the girl's mother in Montreal.
6: Oh?
3: A letter showed up from her.
6: Mail from Cincinnati?
3: Yep, with a return address on Maple Avenue. I went by and looked at the building. It's a big apartment house.
6: Uh-huh.
4: I suppose we put a plant there and wait for them to come out.
3: That's all right with me.
4: Okay, you come on by here, Laney, and we'll see what arrangements we can make. Hello, Laney. How's it going?
5: I haven't seen a soul. That looks like a bar to the girl, Captain.
4: Well, a lot of people live in the apartment house. Stick here long enough and we'll spot them.
5: Yeah, I suppose so. If we... Wait a minute.
4: Hmm?
5: Someone coming out.
4: Yeah.
5: No, it's not Big Jim. Like I say, if we...
4: No, it's not Big Jim, but... Wouldn't you like Sonny?
5: Is that him?
4: I couldn't miss Sonny 2 blocks away. Come on.
5: Right.
4: Let me handle this, Laney. I know him.
5: Right ahead.
4: He's coming this way. Let's stop and light a cigarette.
5: Mm.
4: Have one?
5: Thanks.
4: Light?
5: Thank you.
4: Where do you think you're going, Sonny?
7: Hey.
4: Police officers.
7: Is that so?
4: Where's Big Jim?
7: I don't know what you're talking about.
4: He lives in that building and you know it.
7: Why don't you go in and get him?
4: Okay. We're going to knock on every door. And you're going to be right in front of us.
7: No, no, now look, you don't get me mixed up in this.
4: Which is his apartment?
7: He's got guns. He's got plenty of guns. He'll use them. You don't get me to knock on his door.
4: Which is his apartment, Sonny?
7: H5. Look, don't take me up there. Haul me in. He'll use those guns.
4: All right, all right. We'll see that you get a nice seat on the sidelines.
7: Good, that's where I want to be, on the sidelines.
4: You keep your eye on him, Laney.
5: Mm-hmm.
4: I want to call downtown and get a couple more men out here. We may need them.
7: Yeah, I'll say you will.
5: Go on, Captain. I'll watch him till you get back.
1: Listen.
8: What?
1: Come on over here and give me a hand with this stuff.
8: Oh, Jim, I'm busy trying to pack. What is it?
1: Let me get the stuff out of that drawer and into the carton. Well, come on.
8: Jim, I don't want to handle guns.
1: Guns are the safest thing in the world when you know how to handle them. Come on, help me pack them.
8: Are they loaded?
1: Sure they're loaded. What good do you think they'd be if they weren't?
8: I can't touch them.
1: I'm going to go back to Montreal. You'll give me a hand.
8: No.
1: Listen.
8: Jim.
1: When I tell you something, I mean it.
8: Please, you're hurting.
1: That's too easy. Now, give me a hand.
8: Who's that? Expecting anybody?
1: Well, I'll answer it. You'll find out.
8: Yes? Who is it?
9: Sonny, open up. I want to see Jim.
8: Jim, it's Sonny.
1: Well, let him in. He can give me a hand.
8: All right, Sonny, just a minute. Sonny, I thought you were...
4: We're police officers.
8: No.
4: One side.
8: Jim.
9: Okay, Jim, get him up quick.
1: Yeah?
4: Watch him, he's got a gun.
8: Jim, no!
4: Get him! Oh. Watch out! Oh. That did it. Come on.
8: Jim. Jim.
4: It looks like he's through, miss.
8: I owed him so much.
5: I can imagine.
4: Lead off, call an ambulance.
9: Yes, sir.
4: All right, miss. Now let's have the story. From beginning to end.
10: That, Darren, was how Cincinnati police and agents of the Narcotics Bureau Treasury Department dealt with James Labard, a dangerous fugitive from Canada. The girl, Lucille, was deported to Canada to face various charges. And Sonny Wilton, the Cincinnati narcotics dealer, was held on a charge of parole violation and returned to prison to complete his term.
11: Well, congratulations, Chief Mers, to all the officers, Cincinnati, federal and Canadian, who showed such excellent coordination in bringing about an end to this dangerous criminal. Tonight's case was dramatized by Stanley Niss and directed by William Sweets, with Frank Reddick and Susan Douglas in leading roles. Don Gardner speaking. Gangbusters is a Phillips H. Lord production.
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0: Our story this week is about a great stage actress, a fictional and very theatrical character. But our guest star, who plays the role, is a very real person. I, for one, have been particularly impressed with the sincerity of her work. I noticed it first, quite a few years ago, in Lost Horizon, a motion picture which is today looked upon by many people as a real classic. And I've seen her since in many other fine productions. So, it's a great pleasure indeed to welcome to our radio theater, lovely Jane Wyatt.
1: Well, thank you very much, Les. You know, so many of my friends have told me how much fun it is to play this program. I've been looking forward to working with you.
0: Well, it's nice of you to say that, Jane, but I'm afraid you're just trying to make us feel good.
1: Oh, no. I'm the sincere type. You said so.
0: Touché. Okay, I'll just say thank you.
1: You're welcome.
0: And while we're being sincere, Jane, I'd like to say that I'm sincerely looking forward to your performance and to a little talk with you right after the play.
1: I'll be right here, Les.
0: Thank you, Jane Wyatt. And now, here is our announcer.

0: curtain is up, and here is the play.
1: Do you think Miss London will be much longer, Miss Meadows?
2: Oh, I think she'll be along soon, Mrs. Worthington.
3: But you know how great artists are. They forget little things like time.
0: Well, newspapermen are used to waiting for interviews, executions, pardons, deaths, births. And there's seldom any scenery as fine as I've found in this hotel suite.
2: If that was directed at me. Thank you, kind sir.
1: Well, I do hope she'll say yes. The ladies will be so disappointed if Miss London can't speak to her.
2: I'm sure Miss London will make every effort to attend your meeting. She's busy, of course, but she always tries to do everything possible to comply with such requests. She's one of the most gracious people I've ever...
4: Penny, get Morgan to New York immediately. I absolutely refuse to perform in that theater. What idiot made that advance arrangement? Whoever it was, tell Morgan to fire him. And how do these people get in here? I told you to stuff the cracks in the door.
2: They've been waiting for hours, Vicky.
4: Who are you?
2: Oh, Vicky, this is Mrs. Hobart Worthington.
1: That's a shame. Well, that is. We were hoping you'd find a few minutes while you're in town, Miss London, to speak at a luncheon meeting of our society.
2: Mrs. Worthington is president of the Society for the Preservation of Pure Shakespeare.
1: Ah, my dear lady, there's nothing pure about Shakespeare. Well, of course, we refer to his plays, not the man himself. And surely you, as First Lady of the Theater, could bring us such exciting interpretations of his immortal drama.
3: I loathe Shakespeare.
1: You don't like Shakespeare? But why?
3: He drinks too much. A good day, Mrs. Worthington. My secretary will roll you to the door.
2: I think maybe you'd better go. She's in this.
1: But Miss Meadows, Shakespeare is dead and...
4: Oh, really? Oh, I must tell Vicky. You know, being on tour, we miss out on so much of the news. Goodbye, Mrs. Worthington.
3: Now, you... Who are you?
0: Judson Miller,
3: You remind me of a newspaper reporter.
0: As a matter of fact, I am. I'm with the Morning Bulletin.
3: That probably accounts for the resemblance. But I never grant interviews when I'm on tour. Small-town reporters have a revolting tendency to be overawed by the London legend. Just the headline, Victoria London is here, is really sufficient.
0: As you wish, Miss London. Oh, by the way, the city editor is a demon for accuracy. Would you mind spelling your name for me?
3: Why, you impudent... Penny, I'm going to rest for a while. Under no circumstances am I to be disturbed. And get this poor man, Drew Pearson, out of here. At once.
0: So that's the London legend.
2: Oh, I'm terribly sorry, Mr. Miller. Vicky can be very sweet, but the train was late and apparently the theater isn't...
0: Is that part of your job, placating the press? Must keep you busy.
2: Oh, actually, I owe a great deal to Miss London. I was in one of her shows that flopped, the only one that ever did, of course. And she took me on as a secretary. That was 4 years ago.
0: You mean you gave up your career for this?
2: I didn't give up a career. Well, I don't suppose I was a very good actress anyway. Well, I do meet a lot of interesting people.
0: Like newspaper reporters, for instance, who'd like to take you to lunch?
2: Well, not many of those.
0: Good. I like to be a man of distinction. How about it, then? Can you meet me down in the lobby and say an hour?
2: Well, Vicky will be...
0: She certainly will, but come anyway.
2: All right. I'll be there.
0: Good. In an hour, then. Bye.
2: Take it easy, Penny Meadows. Remember, you're just passing through town. Okay, Vicky, you can come out now.
3: Oh, really, darling, I do think you could spare me some of these encounters.
2: And ruin your whole day?
3: Do you mean to stand there and admit you deliberately thrust those yokels on me?
2: Oh, I'd hardly classify Judd Miller as a yokel.
3: Oh? I found Judd, Mr. Miller, very interesting. He's good-looking, too, and... Well, a really nice person.
2: And when did all this research take place?
3: Oh, he and that clubwoman were waiting here for ages while you were stomping around at the theater.
2: Well, naturally, I tried to be as nice as I could.
3: But it does get embarrassing trying to keep your public friendly.
2: Now, darling baby, Pennyland, don't be so challenging. If this small town Horace Greeley appeals to you, I'm sure he must be a positive angel. Have fun with him, baby. Anything that makes you happy.
3: Oh, why don't you go in your bedroom and rest?
2: Next crime on my schedule. Oh, by the way, did you place that call to New York?
3: Of course not. By the time it came through, you'd have forgotten why you called.
2: Penny, you're sensational. No wonder every other actress in the business would gladly cut my throat to get you for a secretary. They all know if you left me, I'd be through. But absolutely through.
3: One more week of this tour, and the only job I'll be good for is the woman they saw.

0: Time to get up.
1: Oh, I'm exhausted. I gave a terrific performance last night, Phil. Papers here?
0: Uh-huh. Just put them on the table beside your bed. The reviews are golden, of course.
1: Naturally. Did you order any breakfast? I'm famished, in a dramatic sort of way.
0: I know, even your stomach growls in pear-shaped tones.
1: What'll I order?
0: Oh, I don't care.
1: Any little thing out of season.
0: As long as it's ham and eggs and fried potatoes. Delicate London appetite. Shall I go in the other room to phone?
1: No, you won't disturb me. I just want a glance at the headlines. What a stimulating and unique review. Last night, Victoria London stormed into the hearts of our countrymen with her brilliant performance in the sensational new drama, Darkness. Why must I always storm or sweep or capture? What I'd give for one bright, shiny new verb in a review. And must I always be brilliant? Couldn't I simply be terrific? If just one reporter in one of these flea-bitten towns could think of one new thing...
0: Take it easy. Your food will be here soon.
1: I hope you told them there must be simply pounds of butter on that toast. The way they doled it out, you'd think butter was a dollar a pound.
0: Oh, you're close, Vicky. You know, someday one of these hotel managers is going to hang a blue ribbon on me as we check out. The hungriest customer they've ever had.
1: Well, really, darling. Think what would happen to the London legend if anyone discovered I ate that farmhand breakfast while you sipped with a glass of tomato juice.
0: Oh, that reminds me. Speaking of the London legend and farmhand breakfasts, have you read Judson Miller's column? Oh, but of course you haven't. Your disposition is much too sweet at this point.
1: Judson Miller? Oh, of course, the interesting reporter.
0: Mm.
1: Well, anything for a change from the Saccharine Review. How clean did he pick my bones?
0: He didn't even pull a knife. Yesterday morning, says Mr. Miller, a legend died. The fabulous London legend simply turned up its toes for this reporter when his brief encounter with the allegedly tempestuous stage queen, Victoria London, revealed her to be as sweet and motherly as a clucking hen, and about as fiery as an Iowa housewife rocking on her front veranda.
1: What? Let me see that.
0: Well, that's what the man says. Here, read it yourself.
1: Vicky, as this comfortable as an old shoe star is known to the millions of friends she gathers about her, would be the first to admit that she enjoys nothing more than a plain, wholesome farmhand breakfast instead of the caviar press agent writes about.
0: Why, I think that... you'll like the last line, Vicky. It's certainly a very generous observation.
1: What? Oh, let's see. Victoria London, legend to the contrary, is as wholesome and American as apple pie. I'll kill him. I'll ruin him.
0: Oh, but Vicky, Judd hasn't said anything you could possibly construe as insulting.
1: Oh, no. He's done a fair job of making me sound like Sunbonnet Sue in her later years, that's all. Operator, get me the morning bulletin on the phone.
2: Yes, Miss London.
1: And hurry.
0: Oh, please, Vicky, you shouldn't let that story throw you. Judd only...
1: Me, Victoria London, an Iowa housewife rocking on her...
2: Morning bulletin.
1: Do you still have a Judson Miller working for you?
2: Did you want to talk to Mr. Miller?
1: Well, of course I want to talk to him. Why do you think I called?
2: Who shall I say is calling?
1: Victoria London.
2: Who? Whom?
1: Victoria London.
2: Just a minute, Miss London.
0: Really, Vicky, I'm sure that Judd didn't mean any harm. After all, you were dreadfully rude to him.
1: Uh-huh. Things begin to add up. You were unusually late getting back to the hotel last night.
2: Mr. Miller is busy. Will you hold on, please?
1: I certainly will. Penny, you're not throwing yourself away on a character like this Miller, are you?
2: He's still busy.
1: Oh, wait. Where did he take you?
0: Well, all we did was take a ride up on a hill. He showed me the city. You know, the lights and things like that.
1: Spare me the revolting details.
3: Hello?
1: Mr. Miller?
3: Yes.
1: This is...
3: I know who it is. I was expecting to hear from you. I thought my little article might annoy you just a wee bit.
1: Why, heavens to Betsy, as we say in Iowa. I'm not annoyed.
3: What?
1: Not a bit. I thought your column was devastating. Loved it.
0: But, Vicky,
3: oh,
0: you...
3: I guess maybe I misjudged you.
1: Oh, really, Mr. Miller, you don't know me very well. I adore such... with such refreshing interviews. If you knew me...
0: Oh, no.
3: Well, you're grand sport, Miss London, and I owe you, well, at least a cocktail. Maybe sometime before you leave here, we could...
1: This afternoon? Oh, well, just a moment. I'll check with Penny. Darling, am I free this afternoon? Around 5?
0: Oh, let's say you're available. Free is hardly the word. Because somebody's going to pay for this.
1: I'm free, Judd. Divinely free.
3: Well, good.
1: Will you pick me up at the hotel at 5?
3: Sure. See you then.
1: Goodbye. There, Penny. Baby, you see? didn't hurt your dad. I think I handled the situation beautifully. Mm,
0: just like an octopus. That's the first tentacle.
1: Well, let's see. Heavens, it's almost noon, and I have a date at 5. Honey, have them send up a hairdresser. Oh, and a masseuse, and yes, a manicure.
0: Oh, surely you've left out someone. How about a nice, friendly psychiatrist for me?
1: And, of course, I'll need a brief nap. A girl needs an extra hour to prepare for an engagement when she's, 28 years old.
0: Vicky, there are some subjects on which you're not an expert, and addition is one of them.
1: Now, Penny, don't claw at me. I'm not going to cook your little friend goose. I'll just, singe him a little.
4: We'll return in just a moment with Act Two, the Movie Town Radio Theater's presentation of The London Legend, starring Miss Jane Wyatt. And now, our announcement.

0: Vicki. Penny around?
1: No, I had to stay at the hotel for something. She'll come back to theater to pick up my costumes and makeup later.
0: Oh, I thought maybe...
1: Where are we going tonight, Judd? Let's hurry.
0: Vicki.
1: Be a dream boy. Carry my jewel case. Thanks. You haven't told me how I look tonight, Judd. And I dress specially for you.
0: Vicki, we're not going out tonight.
1: Good. We'll have a nice, quiet evening by ourselves. Oh, I'm tired of these clubs in this town anyway. But it has been a divine week. You saved me from complete desolation, Judd.
0: I'll call a cab for you, Vicki. I think this game you've been playing with me has gone quite far enough.
1: Game? What are you talking about, Judd?
0: Oh, the whole campaign. This week you've spent keeping Penny away from me, making me dance attendance on you. By tonight, I was supposed to lay my heart at your feet. And as I groveled in the dust, you were going to place a dainty foot on my chest, raise your banner aloft, and snarl, so I am an Iowa housewife, am I? Wasn't that the plan?
1: Yes, Judd. That was what I intended to do.
0: I think you can make it back to the hotel without my help. Cap.
1: Oh, Judd, I'm a beast for wanting to get revenge on you. Oh, how I loathe myself. And Judd, I'll die if you don't forgive me.
2: Where to?
0: Hotel Markham. Here, driver. This ought to take care of it. Good night, Miss
1: Judd, Parker. Can't you see? Don't you realize why I acted such a fool? Are you so blind, my darling?
0: What are you getting at?
1: Oh, Judd, you said in your column you'd seen the London legend die. Well, you may as well come to a funeral. Because, you see, the cold, unattainable Victoria London is no more. She's now a woman. A warm-hearted woman who wants you.
0: Huh?
1: Oh, my darling. Had you given up hope that I would ever be yours?
0: Well, no. No, not exactly. Well, I never gave it much thought.
1: Oh, my timid warrior. My naive angel.
2: Hey, you still want this cab?
1: Coming, darling.
0: Yeah, I guess so. As long as I'm going to be taken for a ride, we might as well go in a taxi.
1: Morning, Penny. Did you call the theater manager and tell him I decided to hold over for a week?
3: I called him the first thing this morning, just like you told me to, when you woke me at 4 a.m. to impart the glad tidings.
1: I'll wager he's doing handsprings over the news, too. And, Penny, call Morgan in New York. I'll have to make some arrangements.
3: That won't be necessary. Hmm? The theater manager regrets that Victoria London stormed onto the stage of his theater for her final storm last night. Tomorrow at high noon, a trained dog act is scheduled for appearance, and we leave town as per schedule late this afternoon.
1: Oh, that idiot. Well, I simply have to go over to the theater and talk to him myself.
3: Well, maybe you and the dogs could come to some understanding.
1: Any other morning, Penny, my sweet, I'd snarl right back at you. But today... Nothing is going to mind.
3: I know this is a dreadful thought, Vicki, and hardly worthy of me, but could it be you're in love again?
1: That clever mind of yours. I should have known I can't have any secrets from you. But was that, again, entirely necessary? Judd is the finest...
3: Oh, then it is Judd Miller.
1: But, darling, of course it's Judd. Penny, what I can do for that man. Take him to New York, see that he meets the right people, let him write a few books or poems or something, And just like that, he'll be as famous as I am.
3: Don't say things like that before I've had my lunch.
1: Why, Penny, baby, I do believe you're jealous. But that's ridiculous. Judd is years older than you are. Well, a few anyway. He's sophisticated. And you must admit you're terribly, undeveloped.
3: Oh, no, it's the rocks in my head that make me seem that way.
1: Penny, really, you mustn't let some schoolgirl crush you had on Judd seem that important. I know you went out with him a few times, and I'm sure he was very kind to you. But really, darling, when will you learn that kindness isn't love?
3: Well, that's the course I flunked, I guess. Oh, Vicki, please, don't be angry. But you know Judd will be just one more casualty in your marital warfare.
1: Not Judd. He's a challenge, Penny. He can be cruel, then gentle. Stern, then compassionate. Brutal, then tender. Judd is the sort of man I have to fight for, always. Fight to win, fight to keep. And he's worth that fight.
3: Speaking of fights, weren't you going over to the theater?
1: Oh, yes, I'll dash over there now. When Judd comes, entertain him.
3: In my nice, undeveloped way?
1: Tell him I won't be long.
3: Oh, Judd, how could you? How

0: It's you. Well, come in. Vicky had to go to the theater to see a man about some dogs.
1: Hello, Penny.
0: Vicky's been quite taken with your city, Mr. Miller. She'd like to stay for another week. Of course, we're due in New York, but you know how Vicky is once she's made up her mind.
1: Yeah, I know.
0: Yeah, I suppose you do.
1: Has she said anything to you about last night?
0: Oh, only a few thousand adjectives that rhyme with Lohengrin and Mendelssohn.
1: But she can't be serious. You know, she is kind of overwhelming, and last night she went off on some tangent about getting married and going to New York, and I guess I went along with the gag.
0: Oh, but... fine. Chivalry may not be dead, but it's sure in a coma.
1: Yeah, well, you've certainly been a big help, disappearing into your cocoon all week.
0: I'm sorry, but I refuse to pull hair and scratch eyes over a man, especially when the hair, eyes, and man belong to my employer.
1: Now, Penny, listen to me. I came up this morning to talk to Vicky, to clear up anything that might have been misunderstood last night and take my exit line.
0: And what makes you think you're going to get an exit line? Oh, no. Victoria London is all yours, for the next few months at least. And then, of course, it's someone else's turn to be Mr. Victoria London.
1: Penny, I am not going to marry her. Can't you get it into your thick little skull that the woman doesn't mean a thing to me?
0: Maybe you'd like me to deliver that message when Miss London returns.
1: I think you've acted as Miss London's messenger long enough. Oh, Penny, can't you see that Vicky's built a wall around you? Put you in a remote little world for her own selfish convenience? Penny, aren't you ever human? Don't you get it?
0: Human? Me? But I am, Judd. I'm so human, I wish Victoria London would drop dead. And you tell me that...
1: That I love you, Penny. I do. Very much.
0: Oh, Judd. Oh, but what of Vicky?
1: Will you stop worrying about that woman?
0: Oh, but you don't stop. Just like that, not with Vicky. I've seen a select husband before, and I've seen what happened to little girls who've gotten their way.
1: There aren't going to be any little girls around. You're going to throw something into a suitcase and get out of here before she comes back. I'll wait here.
0: Oh, you can't, Judd. I won't let you. She'll claw you to pieces.
1: Darling, like I said, I love you very much, but I don't think you're quite bright. Now go on down and wait for me in my car.
0: Yes, Judd. And, Judd, you haven't asked me, but I do love you.
1: Vicky, my angel.
2: Have you been waiting long, my precious?
1: It seemed years.
2: I know. Every moment I spent with that stubborn theater manager seemed an eon, because I knew you were here, waiting for me.
1: And what's the verdict? Do you stay another week?
2: No, but definitely no. You can be ready to leave in a couple of hours, can't you?
1: Well, I'm ready to leave now.
2: Oh, Dad, I'm so excited. And it's all going to be so absolutely heavenly. What a marvelous future we're going to have. Farm, you writing a novel, I capturing audiences.
1: I can't wait to get started. And I think Billy's young enough that the sudden change won't affect him. Still at the pliable age, you know.
2: Billy? Who is Billy?
1: Well, that's my boy. Didn't I tell you about him?
2: You certainly did not.
1: I know. He'll love you, Vicky. They all will.
2: All?
1: Well, only three, really, but they can be a handful. Billy's the youngest. He's only two. And then Roger's six, and the oldest one, Randolph. Randy's 10.
2: And why have you kept the news of your hoard yourself up till now?
1: Well, I don't like to brag about them, that's all. Some parents talk too much about their youngsters.
2: Those are the ones I like.
1: But, Vicky, you sound annoyed. I expected you to be pleased.
2: Oh, but I am.
1: I know you'll be terribly restless after you quit the stage, Vicky, but the kids will take up your time, keep your mind occupied.
2: I quit the stage?
1: Well, you don't think I'd let you support me. I want to support you. Be your protector against the world. I want to shield you from the vacant, glassy gaze of the public. I want to...
2: When the public looks at me, there's no vacancy. I'm afraid, Judd, that perhaps we've rushed into this romance a bit hastily. After all, I do have an opening in New York in 2 weeks, and there'll be thousands of things I have to do.
1: Vicky, you don't mean... You can't mean that last night was merely another conquest for you. That it wasn't serious. That we aren't going to share that golden future together.
2: Mr. Miller, our golden future is just like Christmas jewelry. It's already turning a little green. I'm willing to admit that last night's taxi ride was stimulating. But, oh, Mr. Miller, I've ridden in so many taxis.
1: Vicky, you can't
2: do this to you? Oh, but I can. And I have. Goodbye, Mr. Miller. It's been interesting. And give my love to the kiddies. All of them. Three children. Next thing, I'd be a grandmother. Penny! Penny, you can come out now. Mama's dusted off the big, nasty local wolf. And you're going to love it, darling. He pleaded. They always do, of course. But he was on his knees. Silly boy. Penny, are you asleep in that bedroom? Come on out. I have a positively convulsing story for you. Penny! Penny! Penny, where are you? Huh. Well, she went out.
3: Hello? This is the desk.
2: This is Victoria London. Has Miss Meadows gone out? I mean, is her key in the box?
3: Miss Meadows? She checked out just a little while ago.
2: Checked out? But she couldn't have. This is ridiculous.
3: She left a note for you, Miss London. I have it here.
2: Oh. Well, read it to me.
3: Certainly. Thanks for softening the target with those London bombs. The objective was a pushover, and as you always said, Vicky, surrender can be sweet. Your former secretary, Penny. Are you still there, Miss London? Miss London, did you get it?
2: Did I get it? Oh, yes. Thank you very much. Well, how do you like that? She's marrying him. And after I squandered this whole irritating week just trying to save that girl from that small town Casanova.
4: And the curtain falls on Act Two of the Movie Town Radio Theater's presentation of the London Legend, starring Miss Jane Wyatt, who returns in just a moment. And our star, Miss Jane Wyatt. Jane, you really made the great Victoria London come to life. I believed every minute of it.
2: Oh, goodness. I mean, well, thank you very much, Les, but I do hope I wasn't so convincing that everyone will confuse me with the selfish prima donna I played.
4: Well, I don't think so, Jane. Certainly anyone who's worked with you knows that you're one of the least temperamental stars in the business.
2: Well, I hope that's true.
4: Now, what about the theater, Jane? Any plays planned for the coming season?
2: Well, I don't know, Les. You know, I've divided my time between Broadway and Hollywood for quite a few years now. But lately, I've been doing more picture work than usual.
4: And I hope that between your busy screen and stage assignments, you'll find time for another radio appearance with us.
2: I'd like that, Les. It's been wonderful fun. And I'd like to thank the cast of the London Legend, too. They were all grand. Particularly Jean Bates, who played Penny. I don't know what I would have done without her. I would have been completely lost. But completely.
4: Thank you, Miss London. I mean, Miss Jane Wyatt. In the cast, you heard our star, Miss Jane Wyatt as Vicky, Jean Bates as Penny, Olin Soule as Judd, Isabel Randolph as Mrs. Worthington, Harry Golder as the clerk. Music was composed and conducted by Del Castillo. The London Legend was written by Peggy Bailey, edited by Bud Lesser, produced and directed by yours truly, Les Mitchell.

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17: Tom Smollett's School Days.
18: Excuse me, Melissa. Just getting the... I'm sorry.
19: I wish you wouldn't do that at the breakfast table. It's bad manners.
18: What is?
19: Reaching for the marmalade when I'm cutting my toenails. Look, you've crushed my arm. I've done it wrong.
18: Sorry, dear.
19: Anyway, get your skates on. It's time you were taking our little toddler to school.
18: Oh, do I have to take him, Melissa?
19: Of course you have. You don't expect him to go on his own, do you?
18: Well, he is 15 years old now, Melissa.
19: I don't care. I don't want anyone running off with my child.
18: Melissa, he's 6'6" and built like a barn.
19: He can't help it if he's got nothing but straw in his loft. Kenny, now...
20: Morning, Mum. Morning, Dad.
19: Morning, son.
20: Here's a present for you, Mum. Merry Christmas.
19: What?
20: I hope you like it. It's a Battlestar Galactic space station that transforms into a set of heated rollers.
19: Ooh, that's very nice, son, but it's not Christmas.
20: Hey?
18: What on earth makes you think it's Christmas?
20: Well, 'cause last night I heard your bed squeaking like it does every Christmas.
18: Oh. No, that wasn't the bed, son. No,
19: those tight leather boots I wear now and again.
18: Yes, that's right.
20: Oh, happy birthday, Dad.
18: Yes, well, let's get you off to school then, shall we?
19: Say goodbye to Grandad, son.
20: Yeah, I'm off, Grandad.
14: What?
20: I said I'm off, Grandad.
14: Oh, good luck, son, and don't forget to give those German Nazis some stick. Give him hell.
18: No, Grandad, you've got it wrong. He's going to school.
14: Oh, I thought he was going to a Spanish hotel for his holidays. I'm sorry. Well, goodbye, young Tom.
19: Oh, Grandad, I wish you wouldn't call him young Tom.
14: Why not?
19: Because his name's Tarquin, that's why.
14: Tarquin?
19: Hmm.
14: Sounds like something they put in our tea during the war.
18: That was saccharine, wasn't it, Gramps?
14: You weren't stationed in Bangkok, were you, son?
19: Will you get him off to school? I've got lots to do.
18: Yes, come on, son, come on.
20: You're coming, Dad. Bye, Mum. Bye, Granddad.
19: Bye, son.
14: Ah, so young Tom's off to school, eh? The ivy-covered cloisters of academia. How well I remember, as if it was only yesterday, when I first set eyes on my alma mater.
21: Well, here we are, young Tom. Look, St. Grafton's boarding school for the sons of remarkably irresponsible parents. Out you get.
22: Yes, get out! You're going to enjoy it here, young Tom!
19: Oh, please, stepfather, don't leave me here. I don't like it.
21: Nonsense, young Tom. You heard what your mother said. You'll enjoy it.
19: She's not my mother. She's a painted trollop you picked up in Pimlico after you put my real mother in the workhouse.
22: What? Why, you ungrateful little brat!
21: Now, leave this to me, Valspar. The boy's upset. He needs some affectionate encouragement. Now, young Tom, are you going to pick up your valise and enter those gates, or am I going to hit you with this iron bar? It's up to you, son.
19: Oh, please, stepfather, I want to go to an ordinary state school where I can learn about Karl Marx and play football with girls. I don't want to board out.
21: Tom, it's only for 15 years, and I promise you we'll come and visit every 15 years or so. Now, I can't stay fairer than that, can I?
22: Let's just leave the snivelling little brat and drive on, Jasper.
21: That's far. That's a damn good idea. Driver, an extra half crown if you can get us to our favourite drinking den within the hour.
23: Is that the one where a man can fill his gut with ale and satisfy his drunken lust on a well-built wench, eh? And a woman can swill gin and be pleasured by a willing toy boy?
21: That's the one.
23: House of Commons bar it is, then, sir. Cheers!
21: Bye, young Tom. See you in 15 years.
22: Yes!
14: I stood there watching the carriage trundle away into the distance, taking with it my stepfather and my post office savings book, which he promised to look after until it was empty. The first time in my life I felt unwanted and abandoned, like a Fiat Uno on a cold morning. I was about to turn and run away to Australia when a man appeared at the gate.
24: Can I be of assistance, young master?
14: I assumed he was the school porter, because he was wearing one of those hats with school porter written on the front. He was a short, stiff person with a wax moustache and the disciplined countenance of a retired sergeant major, a retirement obviously brought on by the fact that both of his arms were missing, probably as a result of some disastrous campaign in India or the Sudan. Not wanting to appear insensitive, I pretended not to notice his disability.
24: I said, can I be of assistance, young master?
19: Yes. Can you direct me to the empty sleeves office?
24: The what, sir?
19: Oh, sorry. I mean the headmaster's office. Can you point the way? Oh, no. I mean, show me where...
24: You mean, young sir. And don't worry. I've heard all the jokes about my empty sleeves a million times before.
19: You mean there's no arm in it?
24: No arm in it. Oh, bless me, sir. That's a new one I haven't heard before. Now, sir, you'll be...
19: Smollett. Tom Smollett.
24: Pleased to meet you, young Tom. I'm Juggins, head porter and school handyman. Anything I can do for you, anything at all, just ask yours truly.
19: Anything?
24: Apart from sweeping your room, sir, I'm not kidding you. Those broom handles don't half make your eyes water.
19: Oh, yes, yes. Well, where's the...
24: Right, sir, the head study is what you'll be wanting. It's through that door over there. Then turn left and straight down the corridor.
17: Smollett, you say?
19: Yes, sir. Tom Smollett.
17: Tell me, Smollett, how long have you been with us now at St. Grafton's?
19: About 5 minutes, sir.
17: 5 minutes. 5 minutes, Smollett. And in all that time, I've never had occasion to take down your trousers and spank.

0: now at St. Grafton's?
1: About 5 minutes, sir.
0: 5 minutes. 5 minutes, Smollett. And in all that time, I've never had occasion to take down your trousers and spank your bottom, have I?
1: Spank my bottom, sir?
0: Oh, well, if you insist, Smollett, I'll just roll out.
1: No, sir, no, no. I mean, I don't understand.
0: There's one thing you must understand right from the start. Step out of line just once, and before you know what's happening, your trousers will be dying, and your bottom will be spanked until it is as red as a tart's toenails. Have you got that?
1: I won't cause any trouble, sir.
0: What a pity. Now, any questions?
1: I was wondering where all the other pupils are.
0: If it's any of your business, they're all out on a cross-country run. But don't worry, we'll catch the little swine and bring them back. Yes, a healthy mind is a healthy bottom. That's the standing order at St. Grafton's. Now, I want you to report to Weasel, the head boy. He needs a new fag now that young Tolly's in hospital.
1: Hospital?
0: Yes, stupid boy. He tied himself between two carriage horses and they galloped off in opposite directions.
1: Oh, dear. Which hospital is he in?
0: St. Bartholomew's and Great Ormond Street.
1: Oh.
0: Right. Now get out and report to Weasel.
2: Stop it, you rotters. Let me go.
3: Lie down, you whimpering little chamber pot.
4: The iron's about ready, Weasel.
3: Good. Pass it here, Jarvis.
2: Weasel, you aren't going to brand me with that red-hot iron, are you?
3: Well, I don't see any cows in here, do you, Pendleton? Now, unless you confess.
2: Confess what? What am I supposed to have done?
3: Pimply, tell him what he's done.
5: Well, I don't know exactly, Weasel. Jarvis, you tell him what he's done.
6: I don't know. I thought you knew.
5: No, I haven't a clue. What has he done, Weasel?
3: Well, I don't know, do I? I thought you two knew.
6: No.
3: Well, he must have done something. I mean, dash it all, what's he doing here?
2: I came to pin up the new class rosters, that's all.
3: Oh, yes. And who gave you permission to do that, sick bag face?
2: I don't need permission, Weasel. After all, I am the deputy headmaster. Now, let me go.
3: Go. Let him go, Pimply. His obsequious blubbering is beginning to make me puke. Get out, Pendleton, and the next time you don't do anything, you won't find me so charitable. Righto, chaps, who's for peas pudding and a jar of ale down at the old Dog and Duck?
4: Hello.
3: And what have we here?
1: Smollett. Tom Smollett.
3: Yes, and what do you want, you dwarfish little heap of farmyard manure?
1: The head says I've to be your new fag.
3: Oh, he did he? Well, for one thing, hyena breath, we don't call them fags around here. We call them reptile excrement. And for another thing, I'm very particular about who I choose to do my reptile excrementing. Very particular indeed.
1: Oh.
3: Have you got any money?
1: I've got 2 guineas.
3: Congratulations, Smollett. You're my new reptile excrement. And you can start right now by completely redecorating this room.
1: All of it?
3: Ceilings, walls, woodwork, new curtains, quilts, and cushion covers. And I want the whole lot tastefully harmonized in Laura Ashley materials. You've got that?
1: Oh, yes. But where are the materials?
3: You've got 2 guineas, haven't you, Blamange Head? Go out and buy them. Do a good job, Smollett. And tonight I'll toast some muffins. And maybe, just maybe, I'll let you lick the melted butter off my chin. And that's something I don't normally let pigs do.
7: At night, cold and hungry, I lay awake in the dark dormitory, reflecting on the events of the unhappiest day of my life. I'd met a headmaster who was a raving lunatic. I'd been bullied by a cruel monster. And perhaps the thing that really annoyed me, I'd gone and bought one roll of wallpaper too many. The next few days a living hell. My only respite from the torture was during the precious time I was allowed to get some sleep. 4 hours a night every alternate Thursday. One night, just after slumping into my bed, I heard the sound of footsteps and the door creaked slowly open.
8: Are you awake, Master Tom?
7: It was Mr. Juggins, the school porter.
1: Over here, Juggins.
8: I brought you a mug of cocoa and a toasted muffin. Thought they might cheer you up a bit.
1: Oh, thank you, Juggins.
7: I reached for the tray, which was precariously balanced on his head. I was too hungry to figure out how he put it up there in the first place.
8: I heard you screaming again this evening, Tom.
1: Screaming? Oh, it was nothing really. Just Weasel hitting me with a mallet.
8: That Weasel, I swear, Tom, if I still had a pair of arms, I'd kick his rotten head in, so help me.

0: But fancy hitting you with a mallet. Any injuries?
1: I think he sprained his wrist, I'm not sure.
0: You've got a stout heart, young Tom, and there's a fact. That said, mind, boarding schools are no place for young flapperlings. No, shavers like you ought to be living at home with their parents.
1: Juggins, did you board out when you were a boy?
0: Bless me, no, Master Tom. No, no, I learnt my 4 hours at the local Catholic missionary school.
1: 4 hours?
0: Reading, writing, arithmetic and rhythm method. Yes, happy days, especially in the rhythm method class.
1: I wish I were there instead of this place. I hate it.
0: St. Grafton's isn't what it used to be, Tom. It's as though we're all living on a time bomb. And I blame that head boy Weasel and his cronies. They've terrorised this place until everyone's afraid of their own shadow, even the staff.
1: But why doesn't the head do something?
0: Mr. Hardnut's changed as well, Tom. He used to be like a favourite uncle to the boys. Never punish anyone unless it was absolutely necessary, and even then it was only a clip round the ear with a cricket bat, but no. No, I'm afraid he's gone round the twist.
1: Round the twist?
0: I think he's snapped under the strain of being blackmailed by Weasel.
1: Oh, blackmailed?
0: I may be wrong, but I think Weasel's got something on the headmaster, something that could ruin his career. That's why Weasel has such a free rein.
1: Gosh, I'd like to teach that Weasel a lesson, give him a beating he'd never forget.
0: Wouldn't we all, Master Tom?
1: Juggins, I don't suppose you could... Oh, no. No, it doesn't matter.
0: Don't suppose I could what, Tom?
1: No, forget it.
0: No, go on, Tom. Go on, say what you were going to say.
1: Well, I was going to say I don't suppose you could give me a few boxing lessons, but I wasn't thinking. I'm sorry.
0: Oh, I see. Oh, I wish I could, Tom, but as you can appreciate, my old legs aren't what they were, you know. Although? Oh, I'd give anything in the world to see that Weasel get his comeuppance.
1: Then you'll do it, Juggins. You'll teach me how to box.
0: Young lush of blow me britches, I'll do it, young Tom, I'll do it.
1: Oh, Mr. Juggins!
0: But it won't be no picnic, son. You'll have to run until your feet are like raw lumps of liver and your heartbeat sounds like a Salvation Army drum. Pump the iron until every sinew in your body begs for mercy. Pummel the punch bag until your fists are as hard as 2 jackhammers. You'll have to eat fire, spit needles, and sweat blood, buckets of blood. You only get 1 shot, kid. So what do you say?
1: There's quite a lot involved then, isn't there? But I'll do it, Mr. Juggins. I'll do it.
0: That's my boy, champ. And you can drop the Mr. Juggins, son. From now on, you can call me Mickey. Oh, and one last word of advice. A good fighter is a hungry fighter.
1: Yes?
0: Yes, so give me that muffin back. We can't have you eating rubbish like that. Come on.
2: Weasel!
3: Headmaster!
2: Ah, come right in, Weasel, my dear fellow. Come here, sit in my chair, put your feet up, help yourself to a cigar. There, let me light it for you.
3: Oh, quit stalling, you sycophantic punk. Have you got it?
2: Look, Weasel, it's more than my...
3: I said, have you got it?
2: Oh, very well. Here you are, a copy of next week's English exam paper.
3: Ah, excellent. Yes, you've gone and done well, Hardnut.
2: Yes, I've written the answers on the back, like you said.
3: Yes, even more better. Well?
2: Well, what?
3: Well, clean my shoes while I'm reading the exam, you idle bag of sperm whale blubber.
2: Oh, of course, Weasel, I'm sorry.
3: Yes, now I see. Question 1. What has 4 legs and flies? Answer 2 pairs of men's trousers.
2: You know, if the school governors find out about this, Weasel, I'll be for the chop.
3: Yes, and what do you think they'd do if I show them the photos, Hardnut, eh? The photos I took of you on the school nature ramble?
2: I tell you, Weasel, I was only giving that sheep artificial respiration.
3: At that end?
2: I'm innocent, I tell you.
3: Now, look, if you don't stop whinging, Hardnut, I'll stick your head in a huge vice, and I'll squeeze it out of all human proportions until you look like... until you look like Paul Daniels. Now just shut up.
2: Of course, anachronisms hadn't been discovered in those days, so it was perfectly acceptable to use them. In the days that followed, my mind was preoccupied with the fight game, and the late nights, were spent training secretly in the gym.
0: Work at it, champ. Go on, get rough, get tough. Get me. On the toes. You're not a bum, Tommy. You're a fighter. Come on, I want to see those feet dancing. If you ain't got the legs, you ain't got the game. Oh, okay, chum, that's enough for tonight. That's enough.
1: Phew! Am I ready for the weasel yet, Mickey?
0: Can you eat 3 Weetabix?
1: No.
0: Then you ain't ready yet, kid. But it's coming along, it's coming along.
3: Hello. Oh. Hello. I thought I could smell something foul. What's going on here, then?
4: On my word, Weasel, I do believe the young toad is taking secret ballet lessons.
3: Yes, it'll be a long time before he can fill new ray of tights, if you get my inference, pimply old chap.
0: Are you here to see me, Weasel?
3: To see you? Why would I come here to see you when I've got a picture of the Venus de Milo in my room I can look at whenever I want?
1: Why, you cruel, heartless...
0: No, Tom, no. 3 Weetabix, remember. Come on, I'll take you back to the...
3: Yes, you can go, Juggins, but this brat stays. He's about to join us in a little physical exercise, starting with me and Pimply jumping up and down on the trampoline.
1: Oh, what do I do?
3: Nothing, Smollett. You're the trampoline.
0: Look, Weasel, you've clearly been drinking. Why don't you...
3: Look, if you don't clear off, Juggins, I swear the next time there's an electrical storm, I'll stick a metal spike in your head and I'll tie you to the church weather vane. Now push off. Get the trampoline ready, Pimply, will you?
4: Yes, sir, Weasel.
1: No, look down there, you brute.
2: As a result of that beating, I spent the next few days, gorgeous, carefree, happy days, lying in traction in the school infirmary.
4: Sorry, matron.
5: Tom.
1: Yes, doctor?
5: Tom, I'm afraid I've got some bad news.
1: Bad news, doctor?
5: Yes, we've done some tests and I'm sorry, Tom, but you're perfectly fit and you'll have to go back to school again.
1: Oh.
2: The next day, the nightmare started all over again.
3: Reptile excrement!
1: Yes, I'm here, Weasel.
3: Yes, come in, sewer rat, and close the door behind you.
1: But can't it wait, Weasel? I'm already late for French.
3: I said, entrez et fermez la porte. Est-ce que vous défaut quelque chose?
1: What?
3: Now look, take this envelope down to the Dog and Duck and hand it over in person to the landlord, Mr. Bumbledick. Have you got that?
1: Yes, Weasel.
3: In person, mind you. Now get along.
2: I didn't want to miss the French lesson, so I stuck a stamp on the envelope and posted it. In those days, they used horse-drawn mail coaches. So, unlike today, the letter was guaranteed to be there the next morning. Feeling pleased at my ingenuity and the working in of a rather nice topical gag, I jogged off to the classroom.
3: Ah, Pimply. Is that the evening paper you're reading?
4: Yes, Weasel, and guess what? They've banned criminals and lunatics from voting in general elections.
3: Well, then I'll wager we'll never see another Liberal government in our lifetime, Pimply. Thank God. Now, let's see, where are the racing results? Yes! Pimply, crack open a bottle of Bollinger, my dear chap. I've won a fortune on the Gigi's.
4: Work here, Weasel. How much?
3: Well, I make it £6.10.
4: Oh, wizard prank, old chap.
3: I'm going to spend. Get your coat on, Pimply.
4: Hey, where are we going?
3: To the Dog and Duck to collect my winnings from Mr. Bumblebee. I wonder if they could get Linda Lusardi to present the show.
2: Have you ever had that odd feeling that very soon you're going to have your skull smashed open with an axe? Or your heart ripped out with a grappling iron? Well, that's the feeling I had all day, and for the life of me, I couldn't think why. It was still on my mind that night, as I blew out the candle and climbed into bed.
3: Smollett! Smollett! So, there you are, you festering, gangrenous boil!
2: It was Weasel. And something told me he wasn't here to kiss me goodnight.
0: Mr. Hardnut!
1: Oh, bless me. Such a commotion, Mr. Juggins. What's the matter?
0: Get the headmaster, Mrs. Candlewick. Young Tom's in serious trouble.
1: Why, what?
0: Do as I say, woman, or there'll be murder in this school tonight.
1: But the headmaster's gone, Mr. Juggins.
0: Gone?
1: Yes, they've just taken him away to Newgate Loony Bin, poor soul. He tried to commit suicide by spanking his own bottom to death.
0: Is he all right?
1: Yes, but he'll never be able to drive his carriage down a cobbled street again. You know, I blame that weasel and those photographs for all this bother.
0: Photographs?
1: Oh, yes. Come in, Mr. Juggins. I'll tell you all about it.
3: Smollett, did you or did you not give that envelope to Mr. Bumbledick at the Dog and Duck?
1: Well,
3: awful brain, answer me.
1: Well, I didn't think it was urgent, so I posted it.
3: You Did what?
1: Look, if you're worried about the stamp, I'll pay for it.
3: Oh, yes, you'll pay for it, Smollett. You'll pay for it with your life. That envelope contained a sixpenny Yankee for today's meeting at Newmarket, and Mr. Bumbledick never got the bet. Because you posted it.
1: Sorry, Weasel. I thought...
3: Shut up!
4: Weasel, I brought the axe, the piano wire, and the grappling irons.
3: Right, grab his legs, Pimply. We'll deal with him in the boiler room. Then we can burn his corpse in the furnace.
4: Steady on, Weasel. Don't you think that's going a bit too far?
3: Oh, nonsense. The boiler room's just across the quadrangle. It's not far at all. Come on.
1: Let it go, you brute. Let it go.
0: Leave that boiler alone, Weasel.
3: Oh, no. Why is it that some people have always got to interfere in other people's private murders? What do you want, Juggins?
0: A proposition, Weasel. I hear tell you're a gambling man.
3: Yes, what of it?
0: Well, I'm prepared to bet you 100 guineas that you can't beat young Tom here in a fair fight.
3: Very well, I accept the challenge.
0: A fair fight, mind.
3: Oh, naturally. By the way, you're purely academic, of course, but what if...
0: If you lose, Weasel, you hand over the photos of Mr. Hardnut and you leave St. Grafton's forever. Agreed?
3: Sir, you have my word as a gentleman.
0: Good.
3: Now, as it was you who set the terms, tradition allows me the choice of weapons.
0: What?
3: And I choose swords.
1: Swords? But I've been learning how to box for the past 6 months.
3: Oh, dear. What a pity.
1: Oh.
3: Still, you know what they say, Smollett. If you can't use a sword, bring plenty of bandages.
0: The boy won't stand a chance, Weasel. Everyone knows you're an excellent swordsman.
3: Yes, you should have thought of that when you struck the wager, my dear chap.
0: You know you're a filthy, cowardly, louse-ridden rat.
3: Yes, I do know, as a matter of fact. I've already seen my school report. Now, shall we say, in the gym at dawn, and the first to draw blood, oodles and oodles of blood, wins the contest. Until tomorrow then, gentlemen. Good night.
1: Mr. Juggins, I can't use a sword. What am I going to do? I mean, do you think I've got a chance?
0: I'll tell you in a minute, Tom, just as soon as I've written out this check for 100 guineas.
1: Then you don't think much of my chances.
0: As I see it, young Tom, there are only two options open to you. You can either pack your things and get out of here tonight.
1: Or
0: don't bother packing, just get out right now.
1: Well, go on, Grandad.
6: What?
1: Well, what happened? What did you do?
6: What could I do, Melissa? I packed my things and scarpered.
1: Scarpered? Oh, Grandad, I thought you were going to say you went to the gym and crossed swords with that rat Weasel.
6: I may be a Smollett, Melissa, but I'm not completely stupid. No, I ran away and managed to get a place at that Catholic mission school Juggins told me about.
1: To learn the four R's?
6: Yes, well, one of them anyway, you see. You see, Melissa, St. Grafton's was no good for me. I reckon any school that makes an animal like Weasel the head boy is finished as a decent place of learning. Mm. Now, a head boy has got to set an example for others to follow. He's got to exhibit all the upstanding qualities of dignity, leadership and intelligence that reflect the standards of the school. You see, Melissa, the head boy is the school.
7: Hello, Mum. Hello, Grandad.
1: Hello, son. Have you had a good day at school?
7: Oh, no. This morning it was horrible. We was doing history and it's just not fair.
1: Not fair?
7: No. They kept asking me about things that happened before I was even born. It's not fair, Mum.
6: God help us. You know, Melissa, if only they could find a compatible monkey, we could get that lad a brain transplant.
1: Oh, shut up, Grandad. Tarquin, if you don't like that comprehensive school, then we'll send you to a private one.
7: Oh, no, Mum. The comprehensive school's a very good school. I like it, because especially what happened to me this afternoon.
1: What's that?
7: They made me head boy.
8: Been listening to Hoodwinks, starring Roy Hard as Mr. Quelch and Denise Coffey, Chris Emmett, Fred Harris and David Goodison as Billy Bunter. The curriculum was written by Laurie Rowley and the entire exam was supervised by our producer, Jonathan James Moore.
1: Here. Here, Grandad, what happened to the headmaster?
6: Oh, Mr. Hardnut made a complete recovery. Then he emigrated to the jungles of Paraguay, where he founded a new religion, based on the theory that when you die, you float up to heaven on a large, white, fluffy bottom with red marks across it.
1: And Mr. Juggins, the porter?
6: Juggins did well. Yes, he got a job with the government, DHSS, handing out money to the poor and needy.
1: And what happened to that dirty rat Weasel?
6: Now, you won't believe this, Melissa, but when the 1418 war broke out, Weasel was the very first volunteer to join up in the army.
1: Oh.
6: Mind you, it was the German army, but... Then I heard he was killed on the Somme, you know. Completely unarmed, he stood his ground until he was mown down in a hail of bullets.
1: A machine gun?
6: No, a firing squad. He was shot for desertion.
1: Serves him right. Come on, I'll get your tea.

0: hope you're not hungry, dear Henry, I've just burnt the roast and I've ruined the spuds.
1: Well, that's a nice thing, isn't it? After I've been working
0: all day. Henry, I've got me secret supply.
1: You don't mean...
0: Polo mints.
1: Yum, yum.
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0: The Irene Dunne, Fred McMurray Show, starring Irene Dunne as Susan Armstrong, owner and editor of the Hillsdale Morning Star, and Fred McMurray as her ace reporter, George Harvey. If there's ever a dull moment, it's never found in the company of George and Susan. They're together now in Susan's living room, and the moment is anything but dull.
1: I wouldn't care if you owned every newspaper in the United States and Canada. The answer is still no. I will not write a lovelorn column.
2: Well, quite a few women have become famous writing lovelorn columns.
1: Well, maybe you haven't noticed, but I happen to have a mister in front of my name.
2: And quite a few men have made careers out of solving family problems.
1: Well, that's different. And I wouldn't do that either.
2: Oh, George, you're just stubborn.
1: I'm just a reporter. I'm a guy who gathers news and tries to make it sound interesting enough to read. I don't even know how to run my own life, much less advise other people how to run theirs.
2: You can say that again, George Harvey.
1: No, it's too long.
3: Do you want me to serve the dessert in here?
2: No, thanks, Patience. I'm no mood for dessert. You might ask Mr. Harvey.
3: Well, Mr. Harvey?
1: No, thanks, Patience. Nothing.
3: Some soothing syrup, maybe?
2: And just what does that mean?
3: Oh, nothing in particular. Thought maybe I'd pour some oil on the troubled waters.
2: There's someone at the door, Patience.
3: Well, maybe they'll have some dessert.
2: Now, I'm warning you, George. I mean to have my way in this matter.
1: Well, if you're so hepped on this column, why don't you write it yourself?
2: Well, I like that. Isn't it enough that I'm the editor of the Morning Star?
1: Sometimes I think it's too much. And this is one of the times.
2: George Harvey, I've taken just about all the insults from you that I care to. You're an egotistical, overconfident, overbearing, bullheaded male, and there's nothing that I detest more.
1: Now, Susan, let me tell you something.
3: Susan, it's your Aunt Sophie, and she doesn't want any dessert either.
4: Oh, Susan. Susan, my darling.
2: Oh, Aunt Sophie. Wherever in the world did you come from?
4: Well, from Pomona, Susan. You know where I live.
2: But I mean how? When? Why?
4: Now, never you mind all that. We've plenty of time for a chat in the few days I'll be here. Oh, you might introduce me to the handsome young man.
2: Oh, you mean George? George Harvey, my aunt, Sophie Armstrong.
1: How do you do?
4: Well, this is indeed a pleasure, Mr. Harvey. My, my. I hope my coming hasn't interrupted a tender moment between you two?
1: No, not at all. We haven't had a tender moment in quite a while. Well, I guess I might as well be going.
4: Oh, please now, don't run off on account of me.
1: Believe me, it's not on account of you.
4: Well, I always say, whenever two young people have a misunderstanding, it's always best to...
2: George is in a hurry, Aunt Sophie. He's starting a new column, and he wants to finish it tonight.
4: A columnist on a newspaper. Oh, isn't that wonderful? I always wanted to meet one.
2: See there, George.
1: I see nothing at all. One Armstrong or two, it doesn't matter. My decision is final. Good night, Miss Armstrong.
4: Good night, Mr. Harvey.
1: Good night, Miss Armstrong.
2: Well, now that he's gone, Aunt Sophie, forgive me if I seemed a little upset when he came in.
4: Susan, my darling, I understand everything. Mm-hmm.
2: Well, now tell me, when did you leave Pomona, and why didn't you write, and how long are you going to stay?
4: You're in love with him, aren't you?
2: With George?
4: I can tell. I've never been married myself, but I know more about love than you think.
2: Look, dear, you must be extremely tired. I'll take you to your room and you can rest.
4: Oh, rest indeed. Why, you must think I'm in my dotage. I'm going to sit right here, Susan, and you're going to tell me all about George Harvey.
2: Well, there's really nothing to tell. He works for me, a reporter, not a very good one, and I detest him.
3: Oh, really, Aunt Sophie, I'm deadly tired.
4: Good. I'll take you to your room, and you can get some rest.
3: I thought I heard somebody down here.
4: Well, good morning, Patience.
3: Good morning.
4: You don't mind my fixing your breakfast, do you?
3: My breakfast?
4: I'm used to an early breakfast, and I thought I might as well prepare yours. I suppose Susan sleeps late?
3: Not too late. 7:30 or 8. She might stay in the sack longer this morning, though. She generally sleeps late after she's had a Brannigan. She had another one with George just before you got here.
4: Patience, they're in love, aren't they?
3: Oh, now that I wouldn't know.
4: Oh, they are. I could see it the minute I walked in.
3: Your eyes must be better than mine.
4: Those lover spats don't mean a thing, Patience. I always say, have your quarrels before you're married, and there'll be nothing left to fight about.
3: You know, the trouble with Susan and George is their pride. Neither one will budge an inch. You get two intelligent people like that on your hands and you've got a problem.
4: Oh, it's really no problem, Patience. Not if you know how to handle it.
3: Well, I wouldn't try to handle it with rubber gloves on a 10-foot pole in each hand.
4: Tell me, what are Susan's plans this morning? Will she go down to the paper directly she gets up?
3: Well, first she's got to stop at the tax assessor's office. Probably take all morning.
4: Well, then you just tell her not to worry about me. I'll be moseying around town by myself.

0: Sammy, run down and see if the printers are playing gin today.
1: Today's a poker game in the stock room.
0: Oh, that's right. I don't feel much like playing poker today. How about a little gin, Sammy?
1: Now?
0: Sure, just the two of us. Just a quiet little game.
1: For keeps?
0: Well, naturally. Big operator like you.
1: So long, Mr. Harvey.
0: Hey, where are you going?
1: I'm going to wait till the day after tomorrow. Pinochle with the proofreaders.
0: Oh, well. Solitaire isn't such a bad game, but there's no money in it. Yeah?
2: Miss Sophie Armstrong to see you, Mr. Harvey.
0: Sophie Armstrong? Oh, yeah, well, send her in, will you?
2: Yes, Mr. Harvey. Well, she's gone.
3: I knew you'd see me, Mr. Harvey, so I didn't wait.
0: Come right in.
3: I hope I'm not disturbing your wonderful column. That's the last thing I'd want to do.
0: It won't work, Miss Armstrong. If you're here plugging for Susan's stupid idea, the answer is still no.
3: You know, George, I think Susan's idea is stupid, too. I've told her to forget all about it.
0: Well, and Sophie, that's mighty nice of you. Sit down, won't you? Make yourself at home.
3: Well, thank you. Oh, my, what a wonderful office you have here. Now I know what Susan meant when she told me you had such an extremely keen mind.
0: Keen mind? Susan said that?
3: Mm-hmm. That isn't all. She said it isn't often you find such intelligence in such a devastatingly handsome man.
0: You sure she was talking about me?
3: That was right after she said that she'd give anything in the world if... but I shouldn't go on telling you all these things. It's almost like tattling.
0: No, Aunt Sophie, go on. Tattle.
3: Well, she said she wishes convention were a little different. That a woman could come right out and tell a man how much she admired him without seeming bold, that is.
0: She's still talking about me.
3: Oh, of course. We had a long discussion last night after you left.
0: I never was much for convention myself. It's sort of restricting, but you know something, Aunt Sophie? I never had the slightest idea that Susan felt so strongly about me.
3: Well, of course, George. That's convention again. She could tell a woman, but she could never tell you.
0: Well, what do you know? To think that all this time she was carrying a torch and she was afraid to let me see it.
3: If you don't mind the advice of an old lady, George, take Susan to some romantic spot. Choose the setting perfectly.
0: Uh-huh.
3: And create the proper mood. And you'll get the biggest surprise of your life.
0: Well, I'll buy that except for one thing.
3: And what's that?
0: The advice didn't come from an old lady, Aunt Sophie.
3: Oh, that's nice of you to say that.
0: Oh, it's the truth. If I hadn't met Susan first, who knows?
3: Oh, oh, George.
4: Aunt Sophie, I've been worried about you all morning. Where have you been?
3: Now, there's no need worrying, Susan. I can take care of myself. Everything go all right at the tax office?
4: Oh, just had to check an assessment. Did you have your lunch?
3: Yes, thank you. I ate downtown. Oh, by the way, I ran into that George Harvey this morning.
4: George? Where'd you meet him? Coming out of some pool room?
3: No. As a matter of fact, he was in his office.
4: You were at the Morning Star?
3: Well, just looking around, and I thought I might as well have a little chat with him, and I'm glad I did.
4: Well, I'm sure you learned a great deal from him.
3: More than I should tell you, perhaps.
4: Well, it doesn't matter one way or another.
3: All he talked about was you, Susan. I'm sure that if I had such a wonderful man that crazy about me, I'd be a little more receptive.
4: Crazy about me? George? Oh, that's ridiculous. Oh, why? What'd he say?
3: Well, he said you were so beautiful and had such an extremely clever mind that most of the time when he was with you, he simply lost his nerve.
4: Oh, well, that's the first time I've ever heard of George Harvey without nerve. He said I was beautiful.
3: The most beautiful girl he had ever known.
4: George said that about me?
3: I've seen men in love, Susan. And George is a man in love.
4: Somehow it's strange that he never told me any of these things.
3: Well, the dear boy loses his nerve when he's with you. You overpower him.
4: Oh, I don't.
3: Perhaps if you'd give him a chance to say what's in his heart, you'd hear something very pleasant.
4: Well, after all, I'm perfectly willing to listen to anything he has to say.
3: Well, of course you are. Pick the spot, some romantic place. And you'll know what to do from then on, because you're a woman, Susan.
4: Excuse me, Aunt Sophie.
3: Well, of course, my dear.
4: Hello?
5: Hi, Susan. Well, how's every little thing out your way?
4: Oh, George! It's so good to hear your voice.
5: Huh? Oh, yes. Good to hear yours, too, Susan. Got a little lonesome down here without you.
4: I know what you mean. I miss being away from the paper.
5: You miss the paper?
4: Well, you know what I mean.
5: Susan, I was thinking about tonight, the country club. The weatherman says there'll be a moon, and you and I...
4: Oh, George, that'll be wonderful.
5: What have you got against 9 o'clock?
4: Nothing. Nothing at all.
5: I'm there now in my best outfit.
4: I'm waiting.
5: See you, Susan.
4: Goodbye, George. It was George, and I... Oh, dear, I forgot all about you, Aunt Sophie.
3: Yeah, is something the matter?
4: Well, I just made a date with George for tonight, and I can't go and leave you here alone.
3: Oh, now, don't you worry, my dear. Just call Patience for me.
4: Oh, Patience! What do you want with Patience?
3: No, never you mind. I'm old enough to know how to take care of myself.
6: You want me, Miss Susan?
3: Yes. Patience, are you staying home tonight?
6: Tonight and every night. There's talk going around that I'm antisocial.
3: Would you care to play some cards with me?
6: Might be an idea. What kind of cards do you play?
3: Oh, I play bridge and rummy and a little gin. How does that sound?
6: It sounds like it could be interesting. But you know something, Aunt Sophie? I had an idea that your favorite game would be hearts.

0: Now, back to our two stars, Irene Dunne and Fred McMurray, and the second act of our story. George and Susan are dancing at the Hillsdale Country Club. There's a soft moon, soft lights, soft music, and they're whispering softly to each other.
1: Oh, this is heavenly, George.
2: Yeah. Someday maybe I'll be a member here. Then I won't appreciate it so much.
1: How did you get in tonight?
2: Guest of a member.
1: I'm glad you know a member, George.
2: Nice guy. Too old and dyspeptic to use his membership, though.
1: You'll never be old and dyspeptic, George.
2: No, you never can tell about that. Even now, I run into days when I can't eat more than four meals. Well, that's it, I guess. Back to the table, little lady. Right back where we started from. Now, listen, how about something to eat, huh?
1: Food? Oh, who needs food on a night like this?
2: Just feel like humming tonight, I guess.
1: Yes, I feel like humming, too.
2: Well, there's nothing like humming, I always say. Nice here.
1: Yes, yes, it really is.
2: So, probably I was nice in a place like this.
1: George.
2: Yes, Susan?
1: George, if there's anything you want to tell me, if there's anything at all...
2: Tell you?
1: Well, I know it's difficult to say what's on your mind sometimes, but don't feel that way now.
2: Oh, there's nothing on my mind. It's a blank. Just having fun, that's all.
1: Oh, I overpower you, don't I?
2: You... How's that again?
1: Maybe it's my extremely clever mind, isn't it?
2: Your what?
1: To think of my beauty, George. Maybe that'll help.
2: Help what?
1: Oh, now look. You can carry this timid little boy routine too far. How stupid can you get?
2: Stupid? You certainly change your tune fast.
1: What tune?
2: Well, this morning I had an extremely keen mind, according to you. Now I'm stupid.
1: I've never said any such thing about your mind.
2: Now, wait a minute. We're getting off on the wrong foot, Susan. I'm willing to let down convention so you can tell me about the torch you've been carrying for me.
1: I've been carrying a torch for you.
2: Well, that's what your Aunt Sophie said.
1: Aunt Sophie! Aunt Sophie! Wait a minute. I'm beginning to see through this.
2: Yeah. I think I'm a little ahead of you. Look, did she give you a song and dance about how I felt about you?
1: Exactly. And she did the same thing to you about me.
2: She didn't miss. How do you like that little busybody?
1: One of the oldest psychological tricks in the world. Well, thank heavens it didn't work on us.
2: Yeah, you're darn right. We're too smart for that little snooper.
1: To think that she'd have the nerve to try to arrange our lives. You know something? I'd like to teach her a lesson. Even if she is my favorite aunt.
2: Yeah, it'd serve her right. Hey, Susan, I've got an idea. Does she believe in divorce?
1: Oh, good heavens, no.
2: Perfect. Now, we let her think the plan worked. Then I'll have some kid come in and pretend he's mine and want me to come back to my wife. And I'll refuse and insist on marrying you, and we'll let her stew in her own juice for a while.
1: Oh, George, that's a great idea. Look, tomorrow night at my house.
2: Check. I'll have everything ready. Well, as long as we're here, how about another dance?
1: Oh, now, I'm hungry now. Let's order.
2: Okay. Waiter! There's no doubt about it, Aunt Sophie. You're the greatest little matchmaker in the world. Why, if it hadn't been for you, Susan and I would have gone along loving each other in silence.
3: You know, I knew the minute I saw you two together that all you needed was to have your eyes open.
1: Oh, George, darling, now that my eyes are open, you look more wonderful than ever.
2: Oh, precious one. In all the world, there is no such beauty as yours. What have I done to deserve such happiness?
3: Do you plan to be married soon?
1: Oh, the sooner the better.
2: To think of all the time we've wasted apart.
4: I'll answer it. Patient's sick in a movie.
2: Well, Aunt Sophie, someday I'll be able to tell you what all this means to me. And to Susan.
3: My dear boy, you don't have to tell me anything. The love light in your eyes is enough to make me happy for the rest of my life.
2: I didn't think it was showing that much.
1: It's someone for you, George.
5: Daddy.
2: Oh, hello, son. You're up late, aren't you?
5: Mama sent me. She says you can't marry this woman because you're still married to her.
3: Oh, marriage. Your son.
5: Yes, ma'am.
1: Oh. Why? I don't believe you ever told me you were married, George.
2: Well, you know how it is, Susan. Just sort of slipped my mind. Well, I guess I'll have to run out to Reno for a few weeks and get a divorce. You won't mind, will you?
1: Well, of course not, darling. We're civilized people. The delay will be a bother, naturally, but... maybe I can go with you.
3: Reno! Divorce! Oh, Susan, Susan, you're not serious. Tell me you don't mean what you're saying.
1: But Aunt Sophie, what else is there to do?
3: Oh, this is too much. What have I done? Oh, you'll excuse me. I have a terrible headache. I'm going to my room.
1: Dear George... I hope we weren't too rough on her.
2: Believe me, from now on, she'll throw away her Cupid's darts.
5: How did I do?
2: You were magnificent, Sammy. Did you ever think of a stage career?
5: I'm thinking of that $5 you promised me.
2: Oh.
5: Give.
2: Well, Sammy, it would be a little inconvenient at the moment. How about waiting until payday?
5: If I gotta, I gotta. But come payday, I'll be waiting at the cashier's window. Daddy.
3: Young man.
5: Huh? Oh. Oh, it's you.
3: I've been waiting out here for you, my poor boy. I've had a chance to do some thinking, and I may be able to undo some of the evil I've done. Take me to your mother.
5: My mother?
3: Shh. We don't want them to hear us. I may be able to help you and your mother.
5: But we don't want any help.
3: Every boy should have a father.
5: Oh, I got a father.
3: And a father's place is in the home.
5: Well, that's where Pop is. He hardly don't go out at all.
3: What did you say?
5: Oh, I'm getting all mixed up. I didn't figure on nothing like this when I said I'd do it.
3: You mean George Harvey isn't your father?
5: Well...
3: Is he?
5: No, ma'am, but don't let them find...
3: I see. So this is their idea of a joke. Well, maybe it won't seem so funny when I'm through. Now, here's $5, young man. Promise you won't tell them that you've had this talk with me.
5: Well, gee, I...
3: No, promise.
5: Okay, but this is the last time I'm ever going to try to be an actor.

0: morning, Daddy.
1: What? Oh, Sammy, look, you better lay off that around here. Besides, the act's over.
0: You won't forget payday, will you?
1: With you around, Sammy, I'm sure I won't.
2: Morning, George.
1: Oh, hi, Susan. How was Aunt Sophie this morning?
2: She seemed in very good spirits. She's leaving tomorrow. I wanted to spend the day with her, but she insisted that she had some things she wanted to do by herself.
1: I mean about our hopes, the divorce and all that.
2: Well, that's what I mean. She seems to be resigned to it, George. But she wants you to come out of the house again this evening.
1: What for? Some kind of a lecture?
2: No, she said she wanted to give us both her blessing.
1: I've got a feeling maybe this has gone far enough. Maybe we should tip her off that we were just kidding.
2: Well, I intend to before she goes, but... No, it won't do any harm to let her worry a little longer.
1: Okay, boss, she's your aunt. The invitation includes dinner, of course.
2: Naturally. Aunt Sophie's probably at home now fixing up a special dish just for you.
1: Good. I'll bring along a Geiger counter. She's liable to have a landmine in the stew.
3: Of course, I can't honestly say that I approve completely, but then this is a modern age, and perhaps I'm a little behind the times.
1: That's right, Aunt Sophie. Some things are bigger than all of us put together, and this is one of those things.
2: It happens every day, Aunt Sophie.
1: Sure, all over the world.
3: I'll go. Patience is still busy with the dishes.
2: But, Aunt Sophie, you don't have to answer.
3: I don't mind a bit.
1: It sounds like she's getting used to the idea.
2: Maybe she's more modern than I gave her credit for.
1: Yeah.
3: Someone to see you, George.
1: To see me?
4: This is the showdown, George Harvey.
1: What?
4: Last night you promised to come right home from work, and you didn't. Well, tonight I followed you here. Now you've got to make your choice.
1: Hey, what kind of a gag is this?
4: Didn't you tell these people, George, that I'm your wife?
1: My wife? You're nuts. Now, whatever you're trying to pull...
3: This
1: you're...
3: is no way to treat the poor soul, especially if you're going to divorce her in Reno.
1: Susan, you don't believe that this woman is my wife, do you?
3: Why deny it when you're going to divorce her anyhow?
1: How can I divorce her when
4: if
1: I don't even know...
4: If you think I'm going to give you a divorce, George Harvey, you've got another guest coming. I'll get the divorce myself, and she'll be the correspondent.
2: Now, wait a minute. You do nothing of the kind. I had no idea that he was leading a double life.
1: Will you take it easy and let me prove that this dame's a fake?
3: That's no way to refer to your wife in front of the woman you love.
4: Oh, I got the proof. Don't you worry about that.
1: Listen. Everybody, let's sit down and get to the bottom of this.
5: You want the dessert served in here? Why, hello, Myrtle. What are you doing here? How's Herman?
4: I don't think I know you.
1: Patience, do you know this woman?
5: Myrtle? Well, of course I know her. We used to work together in the factory.
1: And who's Herman?
5: Her husband. Who else?
1: Living?
5: You could call it that.
1: All right, Myrtle. Start talking. And it better be good.
6: So it's a gag. I got a call through the employment agency to come out here and make like I was your wife for $25.
1: Who called you?
6: That dame there. Hey, she's gone.
2: Aunt Sophie again.
6: Yeah, that's the one. She said it would be a lot of fun and everybody'd have a good time. So nobody's hurt, are they?
1: Susan, she's your aunt. Have you got any ideas?
2: Yes, but I could go to jail for most of them. How about you?
1: That's the trouble. Mine are all along the same lines. Do you have a straight jacket handy?
2: Oh, George, now Aunt Sophie isn't that far gone.
1: Who's talking about Aunt Sophie? I want to slip into one myself.
7: Our stars, Irene Dunne and Fred McMurray, will return in just a moment.
1: Well, I guess I'd better be going. Just because Aunt Sophie is in her room, supposedly asleep, is no guarantee that she can't make more trouble.
2: George.
1: Yes, Susan?
2: Those things that she said that we said about each other, we could have said them, couldn't we? Maybe it was the truth all the time, and it took her to see it.
1: Yeah, yeah. Well, I guess I'd better be going.
2: George.
1: Hmm?
2: It would make Aunt Sophie so happy if she thought her visit had done some good.
1: Like what?
2: Well, like opening our eyes, maybe.
1: Well, I'm the last guy in the world to disappoint a sweet little old lady. Ready for your eye-opener?
2: Mm-hmm.
1: Yeah.
2: Oh, George.
7: Irene Dunne and Fred McMurray will be back next week in another exciting comedy adventure in the gay new series, Bright Star. This is Wendell Niles inviting you to join us then.

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14: Revolting People by Andy Hamilton and Jay Tarsus. With Jay Tarsus, James Fleet, Hugh Dennis, Tony Maudsley, Philip Pope and Andy Hamilton.
15: Oh, holy cow, I'm bored.
16: Huh?
15: I'm so bored I'm talking to you. Even though I know it's only a matter of time before you say something disgusting that'll turn my stomach. What are you doing?
16: Oh, I'm admiring my new false leg. 7 guineas that cost me. An impressive piece of craftsmanship, isn't it?
15: Yeah, although I personally find the painted decorations a little gaudy.
16: What's the matter? Don't you like cherubs?
15: Oh, I like the cherubs. It's what they're doing to those nymphs I don't like.
16: Relax. That's mythical obscenity. Yeah, you can only do that sort of stuff if you've got wings. Believe me, I've tried, yeah. Broke both my thigh bones, thanks to Mr. Newton and his damn gravity.
15: At least you tried. You're a pretty adventurous fellow, aren't you, McGurk?
16: Oh, yes, these missing limbs didn't just disappear by themselves.
15: Wish I had some adventure in me. But I was born a self-pitying dullard, which doesn't seem fair to me.
16: Chin up, Samuel. There's no necessity for this boredom. We could make our own entertainment, couldn't we? I know. I could shake the lice out of my wig and we could race them.
15: Oh, yeah, lice racing, the sport of kings.
16: Oh, no, we could have a steeplechase, using dead rats as hurdles.
15: Yep, that's it. That's the stomach turner. Now, if you'll excuse me, McGurk.
16: All right, forget the lice. How about we ambles down to the whorehouse and get sweatier than rotten pigs in August?
15: Well, that's a sweet thought, Sergeant, but I have no money.
16: Not essential.
15: Yeah, but I can't see the ladies falling for your "this man only has one day to live" ploy again.
16: Well, you've absolutely no money at all.
15: Nope. This shop's not seen a customer since... Well, I can't even remember when the since began.
16: Ah, well, that since is obviously the cause of this melancholy of yours.
15: Nah, this melancholy is more than my usual despair. I'm feeling like I'm midway through my life, and nothing's happening. It's a strange experience. It's this crisis that strikes one in midlife. Mm. Someone should give it a name.
16: What, like Derek?
15: Yeah, Derek sounds right. Boring old Derek. I wish something exciting would happen.
17: Oh, great news, Father. Our money worries are over. I've sold the cow.
15: To who?
17: To a nice commercial traveler.
15: You mean another gypsy?
17: Yeah.
15: Did you get paid in magic carrots again?
17: No, I could never get that lucky twice. He wanted to haggle, Father, but I completely bamboozled him, the gullible fool.
15: You bamboozled him?
17: Oh, it wasn't hard. He thought the 20 was less than 30, the poor sap.
15: Listen, son, please don't sell our property because you're not cut out for it.
17: Well, what am I cut out for?
15: Well, you're very good at reaching items on inconveniently high shelves.
17: And?
15: Handing them down.
17: You're angry with me, aren't you?
15: No, I'm not angry with you, son. God gave you a lovely nature and a good heart. I'm just angry with him for forgetting your brain.
18: Sergeant McGann.
19: Sir!
18: Yet again I find you lolling indoors when you should have been out on patrol with the platoon. Explain yourself or I'll have you whipped.
16: Well, whip me if you will, sir. I'll not care. You see, the reason I've not stirred from this place is that I am paralyzed with melancholy emotion.
18: And pray, what is the cause of this emotion?
16: Well, you see, Captain, my dear old mum died.
18: Oh, I'm so sorry, McGurk. Forgive me, I had no idea.
16: No, of course not. Why should you?
18: Such sad news. Was it peaceful?
16: I believe so, yes.
18: And when did she pass away?
16: In 1734.
18: I see, but that's 40 years ago.
16: Yeah, I know, but it's only just hit me. It's a funny thing, Reef. There's often a delay, you know.
18: But not 40 years.
16: Oh, and you're the expert, are you? How many mothers have you lost?
18: Well, none, but I believe.
16: Exactly, so don't lecture me on that subject. Everyone grieves in their own way.
18: Well,
16: right?
18: Do you expect me to fall for this ludicrous nonsense?
16: Well, you'd never let me down before.
18: Now, listen here, McGurk.
20: Howdy, y'all. I'd like to buy me some merchandise.
15: What?
20: I want to buy some merchandise.
18: He's a customer, Samuel.
15: Oh, a customer. Oh, it's coming back to me now. Sorry. What items do you require, sir?
20: Well, I need some picks.
15: Picks.
20: And shovels.
15: Shovels.
20: And some gunpowder and some pans.
15: What kind of pans?
20: Well, the kind you use when you're sifting for gold.
15: Gold. Gold.
16: Gold.
20: Does anyone else want to say the word gold? Only I've noticed it sure does seem to be everyone's favorite word.
17: Not me. My favorite word's fluffy.
15: Is there anything else you want?
20: No, I don't think so. Oh, wait, yeah, of course. I was forgetting. I need me some business partners. Are all the doors locked?
15: Yep.
20: Good, because what I'm about to tell you, I wouldn't want to be interrupted.
17: No, because that'd be rude.
20: You're right. It would be rude. Also fatal. Because I'm about to tell you a secret that will bring us all untold riches.
18: Well, I hope it doesn't include anything that might compromise my honor as a gentleman.
16: Yeah, me neither.
20: Now, the key to these untold riches is in my knapsack. Who are those fat flying children on your legs, soldier?
16: Sheriffs.
20: You'd need wings to do that kind of stuff, right?
16: Oh, yeah. The girls are nymphs. You know what a nymph is?
20: No.
16: No, neither do I. I think they're like mermaids, only without the fish element.
20: Well, they sure know how to enjoy themselves.
16: Yeah. Let's see what that was doing.
15: Excuse me. Excuse me. I don't mean to interrupt, but you were talking about the key to untold riches, which I thought had the makings of quite a good topic for conversation, or was that just me?
20: Oh, yeah. Sorry. Here it is.
17: Wow. It's a picture of a square mountain lion with funny markings on its body.
15: It's a map, son.
17: Oh.
20: Oh, yeah, but it's not just any old map. No, sorry, Bob. This here's a map of the wilderness. See, in the top left-hand corner is a cross, and above it is written the word...
15: Gold.
17: Gold.
16: Gold.
20: Anyone else?
17: Fluffy.
15: May I just snatch that map from you for a moment, please, old-timer?
20: Be my guest.
15: Yep, that's the word gold, all right.
16: 6 exclamation marks, Sam. Look, 6, that has to be a hell of a lot of gold.
20: Oh, you betcha.
15: I'm sorry, old-timer, I didn't catch your name.
20: Well, he calls me Mad Pete.
15: Who calls you Mad Pete?
20: Those people who point and laugh.
18: How do we know this is genuine?
15: Now, where exactly did you come by this map?
20: Deep in the darkest bit of the forest.
16: That's good enough for me. Look, 6 exclamation marks.
15: Wait a second.
16: Counting, Sam.
15: So
16: 6.
15: You're saying you just stumbled across this map?
20: That's right, when I stumbled across the corpse.
18: Corpse?
20: Sorry, didn't I mention the corpse?
15: I think we'd have remembered.
20: Oh, must be getting forgetful. Yesteree, this map was in the cold, clammy hands of Jake. Jake was a prospector, see? Just like myself, apart from being dead.

0: Oh, must be getting forgetful. Yesterday, this map was in the cold, clammy hands of Jake. Jake was a prospector, see? Just like myself, apart from being dead.
1: And when you stumbled across Jake, could you see what he died from?
0: Sure, his old heart had just given up. Couldn't take no more, I reckon.
2: Are you certain there's gold at this location?
3: Well, with respect, Captain, why else would someone write the word gold in big letters on a map?
4: Well, perhaps a Mr. Gold lives there.
1: A Mr. Gold lives there in the middle of the wilderness? Look, who'd live there next to Dead Man's Gorge or Doom Plummet Ridge or Blood-Soaked Valley? Is it me, or is there a bit of a theme developing here?
0: Oh, that's just a mapmaker's giving everything scarifying names so people don't head off there and find all the gold that's just lying around. So what do you say? I need some manpower to get me this gold. We could divide it five ways.
4: No, four.
1: Son.
4: Oh, let me haggle with him, Father, please.
5: I hate to be the bearer of bad news, but of course any gold we found would, in actual fact, be the property of His Majesty King George. Isn't that right, McGurk?
3: Well, I'll tell you what, sir. Why don't we go find the gold first, and then we can have a discussion about who it belongs to.
5: A discussion?
3: Yes, probably on Doom Plummet Ridge.
5: Now, Sergeant, there's no need...
3: But come on, Captain. Once we found that gold, we could do whatever we wanted. You could marry your beloved Mary and live in a palace, and Samuel and Joshua could have palaces next door. Huge, shiny palaces like Versailles, only with toilets. Golden toilets with gold leaf toilet paper. Isn't that right, Sam? Sam? Oh, no, why are you chewing your lip like that?
1: I don't know. As a general rule, I try not to enter into business partnerships with anyone whose name begins with the word mad.
3: Well, and presumably that explains your phenomenal success in the business world, does it? Look, come on, Samuel. This is that excitement you were craving.
1: You're right, goddammit. Into the wilderness it is.
5: Well, we can't just disappear. What will we tell the womenfolk?
3: We'll lie to them. They're womenfolk. That's what they're there for.
5: What do we tell the army?
3: All our mothers died.
1: Stop worrying, Captain. Just think of the gold.
3: Gold.
4: Gold.
6: Gold.
4: Penguins. That's my second favorite word.
1: How far to the river, old-timer?
0: It's just over yonder.
1: Over yonder?
0: Yep.
1: It's been over yonder for quite a few yonders now, hasn't it?
0: Yeah, well, that's a wilderness for you. Plenty of yonders.
1: Well, this isn't my idea of the wilderness. Wilderness is vast open expanses of breathtaking grandeur. This is more smelly swamp than wilderness, with just a suggestion of hellhole.
3: Yeah, will you stop whinging and help pull this damn canoe?
1: Wait a second. I can't see my boy.
5: He's behind us, bringing up the mule.
1: Oh, yes. Joshua, stop carrying that mule.
4: But he's tired, Father. He doesn't like all this undergrowth. It's prickly.
0: So that's your son, huh?
1: Yes.
0: Yeah, I married my cousin, too.
1: I did not marry my cousin.
3: Will you just shut up and pull?
5: No wonder old Jake's heart gave out. This kind of exertion could kill any man.
0: Yeah, it probably was the exertion that killed old Jake. That and those arrows.
1: Arrows?
0: Sorry, didn't I mention the arrows?
5: You said his heart just stopped beating. Just gave up, you said. Couldn't take no more.
0: Oh, that's right. Couldn't take no more arrows. Dang. Fancy forgetting to mention the arrows. You sure I didn't mention them in passing?
1: So you're saying he was shot by Indians?
0: Well, it sure wasn't no cherubs. Soldier, hey, that's my windpipe you're squeezing there.
3: Yeah, which tribe of Indians attacked him?
0: Oh, I can't pronounce their Indian name. Lots of guttural sounds, separated by the letter Q. But the locals call them the murdering scum. Well, I used to. Ain't no locals left no more.
1: And this murdering scum tribe, which is a name I don't like, by the way, we're traveling towards their territory?
0: No, we're not traveling toward their territory.
3: Oh,
0: we're traveling through their territory. I can't believe this didn't crop up in conversation before now.
1: Yep, Mad Pete. The clue was in the name. Come on, let's turn around and go back.
4: Go back, Father?
1: Yes, and why are you still carrying that mule? Saddle him up and then one of us can ride him.
4: All right, Father. Just let me pull his tomahawk out of his saddle.
1: Tomahawk?
4: Yeah, he just come flying out of those bushes. Isn't it neat?
1: Oh, my God.
0: Yeah, I recognize that tomahawk. It's the kind used by the murderers.
1: I don't think you should use that name. It's highly derogatory. It might hurt their feelings. And people with hurt feelings tend to overcompensate with bursts of aggression. It's a cry for help, really.
5: Everyone, keep calm. This is no time to panic.
1: Oh, I think this is the perfect time to panic. And gibber. I may well do some gibber.

0: screaming and vomiting.
1: Let me listen to the drums.
2: What are the drums saying, old timer?
1: Something, something, something, something, something. Dead pale faces.
3: So it's a sentence that ends in dead pale faces.
4: Well, that could be anything.
0: I like to panic now, if that's all right with everybody else.
5: Oh, Tosh. Tosh, aren't you forgetting we have a battle-hardened veteran in our midst? We're not going to be massacred, are we, Sergeant?
2: Of course not, no, sir. Five people's too few to define as a massacre.
5: No, no, that's not what
2: yeah,
5: I meant.
2: 25 and up is a massacre, or 50 if they're Irish.
5: What I meant, Sergeant, what I meant is, you must have been in a similar situation before. What strategy should we adopt? Perhaps if we line up in tight formation and fire our muskets in an alternating sequence, show our discipline and fearless resolve. Obviously, Samuel will have to stop vomiting. That completely spoils the effect.
2: With all due respect, sir, this seems to be a situation that calls for an act of courage from a commanding officer.
5: Is it?
2: I'm afraid so, sir, yes.
5: All right, then I shall attempt to parley with the savages.
0: Oh, by the way, I don't know as I'd call them savages.
5: No, no, of course not, no. Now, listen, you chaps.
0: Chaps is good, Brimshaw.
5: I'm Captain Walter Brimshaw. I come from Mighty King, across the water. He have many sticks that shoot fire.
1: Oh, now you've done it. They hate being patronized.
5: Well, this is a sticky situation. Any suggestions, gentlemen?
0: I think we should run away, like Sergeant McGurk did a while back.
5: Good thought.
1: Keep that fire going, boys. As long as it's burning, we're safe. Indians are afraid of fire.
0: Really?
1: Yeah, sure they are. Oh, no, wait, that's animals. Animals are afraid of fire. Indians love fire, yeah. This'll attract them for sure.
0: Sweet mother of God.
1: Don't you worry, none, because those savages are most definitely afraid of this.
5: A harmonica.
1: Yep. Listen to this.
0: Yep, Ned Pete. Always read the label. Give me that thing.
2: Ooh, just thinking about all that gold is making me go all goose pimply, you know, even on my wooden bits.
4: What do you spend your share on, McGirt?
2: Respectability, Joshua. Yeah, I'm going to buy me a peerage, a seat in Parliament, and a huge country estate in Scotland.
4: Whereabouts in Scotland?
2: Well, not too near Culloden, because there are people who still remember me there, but somewhere with a glen and a loch and some lovely lassies who don't mind the odd splinter.
5: Oh, that's a pipe dream, McGurk.
2: Why?
5: Because Britain is not a country where someone can just buy their way into a peerage. Honestly, you're so naive sometimes.
0: He's naive.
5: Yes.
0: Just checking.
2: Well, then, Captain, what are your plans?
5: Oh, I don't desire much. Just to buy myself out of the army, purchase a cozy little homestead where I can raise a family with my beloved Mary. I know it probably sounds a little bit dull.
2: Yes, it does. Samuel, how about you?
0: Well, I've always had this dream that one day I'd travel the globe and see all the wonders this beautiful world of ours has to offer. I want to see the moon rise over the luminous glory of the Taj Mahal. Watch the setting sun cast its russet shadows over the Himalayas. See the pyramids towering over the golden sands of the desert and bathe in the sparkling waters of the tropics. I want to travel to the Holy Land, to Jerusalem, the shining city on the hill, and then travel eastwards into Asia and retrace the wondrous footsteps of the legendary Alexander the Great. Or failing that, I just might buy me some nice shoes.
4: My dream is to open a hospital for sick animals.
2: Yes, dear, right, dear, right.
4: Don't laugh at me.
2: I'm sorry, Joshua, but animals are meant for eating, not nursing. The Bible clearly states the good Lord put creatures on this earth as ingredients.
0: Wait a minute. You're always poo-pooing the Bible. You maintain that the Ten Commandments were a forgery.
2: Well, we've only got Moses' word for them, haven't we? I mean, look at the facts. A married property owner goes up a mountain and comes back with divine laws that tell everybody to keep their hands off his wife and oxen. A coincidence? I don't think so.
5: Well, we all know your views on stealing, McGurk. I notice all these picks and shovels are marked property of His Majesty's army.
2: Yeah, are you saying I'm a thief?
0: Is King George a German?
2: Don't call me a thief.
4: Yo,
2: all
4: don't
2: right.
4: Don't laugh at my animal.
0: You're going to
2: I'm not a thief.
1: Yes, sirree, this is how it all begins.
0: What?
1: The little disagreements. I've seen it before.
5: Seen what before?
1: The murderous lust for gold. Sorry, didn't I mention the murderous lust for gold?
0: What do you think?
1: It begins with little arguments and big arguments, then insane suspicions, and fights and murder. Next thing you know, you're a bleached skeleton lying in the sand with a knife stuck in your ribs as a warning.
5: That's just absurd. We're all rational people here.
1: You're already showing the first symptoms, the squabbling.
0: What are the next symptoms?
1: Wanting to kill any strangers who haven't along.
4: This man's scaring me.
5: There's nothing to be worried about, Joshua. We won't succumb to this.
2: What's that rustling? Kill him! Kill him, whoever he is! He wants that gold! Kill him!
5: Relax, Sergeant. That's just a squirrel.
2: Yeah, but why is he following us, eh? You can't trust these squirrels. And what if he snitches? Take no chances. Kill him!
5: Well, you're not the other man. You're behaving like a girly Italian. You're English. Sons of Albion don't succumb to feverish insanity.
0: Don't you have a king who talks to trees?
5: Oh, that's different. That's about companionship.
4: Hey, Father! Father! Look what I found glinting in the stream.
0: My God, it's gold.
5: Gold!
0: Gold!
5: Gold!
0: Gold!
5: Gold!
1: Afraid not. No, this is what we call moron's gold. Basically, it's just shiny mud.
0: We got excited over shiny mud?
1: Well, that's what the gold lust does to you. It makes you... Oh, no! The Indians are back.
0: Quick, get the wagons in a circle.
2: Why'd you say that?
0: I don't know. It just leaped out.
5: We don't have wagons.
0: I know. I'm really embarrassed.
2: Load your muskets. Come on.
4: I think they're aiming arrows at McGurk's leg because they like the sound it makes. See?
1: All right, you tenderfeet. Take cover, keep your heads down, and hand me my harmonica.
0: You think they'll follow us up this river?
1: No, Indians don't like water. What am I saying? That's cats. They have canoes and they're bound to be right behind us, I reckon.
4: I enjoyed fighting them. They whoop when you throw them.
5: They fought like tigers. Just kept coming.
1: No, they seem to have lost their fear of the harmonica.
0: So how far is our gold now? Which direction?
1: We follow this river, and then through those hills, and then just over yonder.
0: Look, north, south, east, west. Those are proper directions. Yonder is not. Yonder is geography for idiots.
1: Yeah, that's so, another symptom. Calling people idiots. Abusive insults.
5: Listen, old-timer. We won't be victims of this gold lust nonsense, all right? What are you doing, Sergeant?
2: Just strangling this water vole.
5: Why?
2: Oh, he was swimming alongside the canoe with the intention of stealing the map. Well, he can forget that now.
4: Father! He's murdered that bull.
0: Don't worry, son. He's just under pressure, that's all. We all are. Let's just try and relax on this beautiful, soothing, calm river.
5: Yes, it's a beautiful, peaceful stretch, isn't it?
1: Sure is, till we get round this bend. Remind me, did I mention the waterfall?
5: What waterfall?

0: Are you sure I didn't mention that waterfall?
1: No, you did not mention that waterfall, or the second waterfall, or the whirlpool, or the killer bees.
2: Oh, the bees were fun. The way they completely covered McGurk was really interesting.
1: Are you all right, McGurk?
3: What do you care?
4: Lucky you jumped in the water, Sergeant. That was quick thinking.
0: Yeah, the Lord knows what those alligators were doing there. I think they must have been lost.
3: Yeah. And I'm supposed to think all that was an accident, right?
5: How did he get that froth in the corner of his mouth?
3: I'm watching you people. I suppose you think I'm mad.
1: Well, don't get involved, son.
3: You put those bees and alligators up to it so you can get my share of the gold. Well, maybe I'll get all your shares.
4: For God's sake, man, get a grip. Show some self-control. Yeah. You've gone berserk with your greed. Think, my God, think.
3: I'm sorry, sir. I don't know what came over me.
4: You're all right, Sergeant, now.
0: We're there.
1: What?
0: Well, according to this map, we've arrived.
1: You mean this is yonder?
0: Yep. This is where the gold is.
2: I'm rich. Rich beyond my wildest dreams. Rich, do you hear? Rich.
3: Yeah, all right, Captain. Calm
2: get
3: down.
2: Get out of me. You think I don't know what you've been planning? What's it to be? A bullet in my back? My throat cut in my sleep?
3: Well, we wouldn't do that, Captain.
2: No, you wouldn't, because I'm going to kill you all first.
3: Oh, he's strangling me. Get him off.
2: I can.
1: Yeah, you can, son. You've got the strength of 30 men.
6: Yeah, but the captain seems to have the strength of 20.
5: Wait, 20's more than 30, right?
2: I'll kill you all!
6: His eyes have disappeared up inside his head!
1: The man's possessed.
0: I'll go fetch help.
1: Good idea. Fetch help? Where? This is the wilderness. There's no help.
0: What about that hut?
1: Hut? Wait a moment. There's a hut. There's a hut in the... Brimshaw! Stop strangling people. There's a hut.
4: A hut?
1: In the middle of the wilderness, a hut. Another thing Pete forgot to mention.
0: No, that's news to me, too. It's right slap bang where the cross is on the map.
7: Hello there. Do you need assistance?
1: Is this your hut?
7: Yes, it is.
1: Who are you?
7: My name is Jeremiah. Jeremiah Gold.
1: Mr. Gold.
7: I'm saying nothing.
0: Do you know someone called Jake?
7: The prospector? Of course. In fact, he was due to visit me, but he never showed for some reason.
1: He's dead.
7: Oh, no. What from?
1: An arrow-related heart failure.
7: Oh, how terrible.
1: We have his map. See?
3: What? Why did he put 6 exclamation marks after the word gold? Why would he do that?
7: Well, he was a pretty exclamatory kind of fellow. Gold! That's how he used to greet me, with a big, hail and hearty shout.
0: Yep, he was forever shouting, was old Crazy Jake.
1: Crazy Jake?
0: Yeah, that was his nickname. Don't tell me I forgot to mention that. Jeez, I need to see someone about this.
3: You mean all this has been for nothing, all the way from Baltimore through the Indians and the waterfall?
1: Waterfalls, plural.
5: Oh, they were fun.
3: And the killer bees.
5: Yeah, they were fun, too.
3: And the alligators.
1: And the whirlpool. Who could forget the whirlpool?
5: Boy, that was really whirly.
1: Yes, it was extremely whirly.
5: You scream like a girl.
1: We all screamed, son. You were the only one going, wee!
3: And it was the strangling and the madness.
1: And not to mention all those incessant yonders. They really got on my nerves.
3: The whole thing's been a nightmare.
7: Dear, oh dear.
1: What?
7: Well, seems like you all came the long way around.
4: The long way around?
7: Yes, well, if you've come from Baltimore, well, there's a nice paved road, see, over there by the trees. Only reckless thrill seekers still use the old insanely hazardous wilderness route.
1: A paved road. Why the hell wasn't that on Jake's map?
0: Oh, I remember. Jake had an irrational fear of paving. It was all part of his craziness.
7: Well, if you'll excuse me, gentlemen, I must get back inside the shop and attend to my customers.
1: You mean that hut's a shop?
7: Oh, yes, a 24-hour shop. I never close. I'd like to, but people keep parading in day and night. Well, you know what it's like.
1: No, I don't.
5: Father? Can we have another go on the whirlpool? Can we? Can we go back and
1: no,
5: try again?
1: No, son, we're going home.
5: Oh, please.
1: No.
5: I'll tidy my room.
1: No, and stop carrying that mule. You're humiliating it.
5: Well, I'll put him down if you let me go on the whirlpool again.
7: Well, good day to you all, sirs. Baltimore is that way. Just follow the huge illuminated signs.
4: I'll head back with Samuel and Joshua, Sergeant.
3: Yes, sir.
4: You follow on with the picks and shovels as soon as you've got all those arrows out of your leg and administered the punishment beating.
0: The what?
4: Sorry, didn't I mention the beating?
0: You ain't gonna beat me, are you, soldier?
4: Shh.
3: Sure I am, with a feather.
0: A feather?
3: Yeah, I'm going... Oh, no, that's tickling. Beaten stone with a rifle butt like this one.

0: Not far to Baltimore now.
1: Nice road.
0: Never thought I'd be so pleased to see my good old depressingly empty shop and my endlessly troublesome daughters and my repulsively objectionable son-in-law. Yeah, I'll never wish for excitement again. Are you all right, Sergeant? You haven't said anything stomach-turning for nearly 20 minutes now.
1: Yeah, well, I'm having a bit of a midlife Derek.
2: Have some explaining to do when we get back to barracks, Sergeant.
1: Well, I shall simply explain that my absence was caused by my being driven mad by the grief occasioned by the death of my poor late mother, God rest her soul, whoever she was.
2: Well, the garrison commander isn't going to fall for that hogwash, McGurk. He's not an idiot. He went to Eton and Sandhurst and is a member of the House of Lords.
0: And he's not an idiot?
2: Nope.
0: Just checking.
3: I liked all that looking for gold. Can we go again, Father? Please, can we?
0: No.
3: Well, maybe Mad Pete'll take me. Where did he get to anyway?
1: He's back in the forest having to lie down. In a ditch.
3: Is he resting?
1: Well, he's not moving.
2: I'd like to make an announcement. Can I apologize most sincerely for trying to murder you all?
1: Oh, please, think nothing
4: of it.
2: No, it was very poor form. I feel I've let myself down. I don't know what came over me.
0: Ah, it was the lure of the gold, Brimshaw, made monsters of us all. Apart from Joshua, who was protected by his stupidity.
3: I'm just lucky, I guess.
2: Well, there's a clear moral to be had here. I suppose it's that real gold in life isn't some mineral we extract from the earth, but in the glow of companionship, friends and comrades.
1: That's very true. Very, very true.
2: And in the precious nuggets of time spent prospecting for love and understanding.
0: Right.
1: Yeah, whatever, yeah, yeah.
2: And in the gleam of fellowship.
1: We just shut it
0: quiet.
1: Now, all right.
3: Mind you, we never actually did dig for the gold, did we?
0: What?
3: Well, it could have been a coincidence that a man named Mr. Gold happened to live in a place marked Gold on the map. We never actually dug to find out.
0: Yeah, well, we're not going back. And anyway, McGurk here tore up the map, didn't you?
1: Tore it up and threw it away.
3: Oh, and I'm supposed to believe that, am I?
1: Hey?
3: I know what you're up to. You're going to sneak back and dig it up without me. Well, I want my share. I want my gold. My gold!
0: Hey, what do you know? He's brighter than I thought.
5: 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Revolting People was written by Jay Tarsis and Andy Hamilton and produced by Paul Mayhew Archer.
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the well-to-do upon Lenox Avenue. 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

0: 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I'm Rich Connedy, and I'm joined by the general manager of WFUV, Ralph Jennings. Ralph not only is the big cheese around here, I'm proud to say he's a longtime big broadcast listener. Thanks for joining me tonight, Ralph.
1: Well, that's right. I've told you this before, Rich, but it was actually through listening to you on the radio that I got to know WFUV. 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And eventually came to WFUV. I think that introduction was a great one. And if Rich Connedy has been your introduction to WFUV and to this kind of music, then you really need to think about how that is important to you on Sunday nights. 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
0: 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All members matter, Ralph, but new members say something, don't they?
1: Well, they do. 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
0: 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Ralph, why don't we give the folks a taste of what's on that Cole Porter CD?
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0: 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You've got that thing.

got that thing, you've got that thing, that thing that makes birds forget to sing. Yes, you've got that thing, that certain thing. You've got that charm, that subtle charm, that makes young farmers desert the farm. 'Cause you got that thing, that certain thing. You've got what Adam craved when he, with love for Eve, was tortured. 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You've got those waves, those taking waves, that make me rush off to Cartier's for a wedding ring.

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Like the police, I never release my man. 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

0: bunch of apes to you. 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So don't expect as much as 2 bits worth of sympathy from Birmingham Bertha. Like the police, I never release my man.
1: Ethel Waters with the Dorsey Brothers in 1929, Birmingham Bertha. She performed that in the movie On With the Show. Ethel Waters was born in Chester, Pennsylvania, October 31st, 1896. Started out in vaudeville, made her first records in 1921, arrived on Broadway in 1927, Hollywood in 1929. She was touring with the Billy Graham group at the time of her death in Los Angeles, September 1st, 1977. Ethel Waters on member-supported WFUV New York. We also heard Frank Luther with Leo Reisman's Orchestra, 1929, You've Got That Thing, a selection from Let's Misbehave, a Cole Porter collection, and a CD which you'll receive if you join WFUV as a member at $65 during tonight's big broadcast at 718-365-8111. 718-365-8111. I'm Rich Connedy with our general manager, Ralph Jennings. A lot of people seem to go for these installment memberships, Ralph.
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1: 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The good folks that are answering the phones out in the hall have all the information on the CDs that you'll be receiving along with your memberships. They can answer questions about what's on the CD, this and that. But just to follow up on what Ralph was saying about the installment memberships, $10 a month, $120 on your Visa or MasterCard in 12 equal payments. In addition to WFUV membership, which is considerable, you'll get the WFUV almost 100% cotton long sleeve t-shirt. And with winter almost upon us, it's good to have that initial layer of long sleeve FUV t-shirt. FUV t-shirt, member benefits, and the complete recordings of Fred Astaire. 40 selections, 2 CDs, masterfully remastered by Dave Lennick up in Canada. 718-365-8111. $10 a month on your credit card, Visa or MasterCard. $120 a year. $240, in other words, $20 a month, you'll get the membership benefits. You'll get the long sleeve T-shirt. You'll get all of the CDs that we're offering this evening. Two volumes, the complete recordings of Fred Astaire, Crosby Classics 1930 to 1934, and you'll get a CD that we're listening to right now, Cole Porter, Let's Misbehave. That's at 718-365-8111. 718-365-8111. Ralph, when I was 15 years old, I mentioned I started here when I was 17. When I was 15, I heard this wonderful music for the first time, and it obviously changed my life. I found that music on a public radio station. If I hadn't heard it, if that public radio station hadn't been there, it's unlikely I ever would have started collecting records or gotten on the radio. And there'd be somebody else sitting here in the studio with you, Ralph, playing something you and especially you, might not like nearly as much as the big broadcast. So I think I'm a lucky guy, Ralph.
2: Well, I think we're all lucky because we've come together around this music during this hour or these hours on Sunday night for ever so many years. 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He knows the music. 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

0: you very much indeed. Hello there, I'm Steve Punts.
1: And I'm Hugh Dennis.
0: And welcome to It's Been a Bad Week, the programme where we attempt to discover who has had the worst week in the world over the last 7 days, and will thus win our coveted Worst Week of the Week award, awarded weekly on a week-by-week basis. And this week, we're coming to you live from the offices of BBC Sport. Because very little else is.
1: Yeah, it's not been a good week here. In fact, the excrement sandwich that is life has seldom been thicker than here at the home of Match of the Day, which ironically is now showing so late that it's virtually the next day.
0: Yes, it's very nice to be here, though. These, of course, are the very walls which once rang to the sound of David Coleman saying,
2: "And Alberto Wantarina opens his legs and shows his claws."
0: The sound of Eddie Waring saying,
1: and then this week, of course, the sound of Des Lynam saying,
3: "Hey, tell you what, folks, talk about cycling, I'm on me bike. Talk about tennis, I've had it, love. Talk about Alex Ferguson, I've just been offered a massive amount of cash and shoved it in a safe."
0: Yes. Yes, more of that and on, doubtless. In the meantime, we have around us a full team of co-presenters, all of whom have accepted massive offers from ITV. Emma Clark, who is to take over as the woman who comes on after the news with the weird umbrella and all the rain pouring out of her head. John Culshaw, who bravely followed Gail Porter and got a job on ITV by putting his backside on the wall of the Houses of Parliament. Difference was, he didn't use a projector.
1: Just rumour.
0: And lastly but not leastly, a man who also followed Gail Porter until stopped by a court order. Mervyn Stutter.
1: And as ever, we have a guest judge to actually undertake the heavy responsibility of making the final decision and actually choosing the winner of the world's worst week. This week, a journalist known for her acute observational powers and razor-sharp cultural insights, so God knows what she's doing on this show, Victoria Corran.
0: Now, firstly, as we know, our guests have to declare their own interests at this point. If they want to put themselves forward, they must do it now. So, Victoria, have you yourself had a bad week?
1: Or as we call it, a Linford Christie.
4: Well, I was a bridesmaid on Sunday.
1: That's a bad week.
4: For the first time ever, and I was wearing one of those kind of voluminous blue smocks that your friend always has to put the old spinster bridesmaid in. But I had to walk up the aisle next to another bridesmaid who was not only a 6 foot blonde, but had taken her smock to a tailor's and come back with this kind of skin tight, plunging siren dress. Plus, I got hay fever from my bouquet, which also turned out to have little insects in it. So these little insects were crawling out of my bouquet up my arm. I thought, I can't flick them off because I might get the bride's mother in the eye. So I was trying to shake them off onto the carpet. So as far as the congregation was concerned, there was one stunning 6 foot radiant blonde and one kind of dancing, sneezing, jerking midget.
0: You possibly put yourself forward as a candidate there, I think, because that's a stupendously bad week.
1: But before we move on, we've got to ask you a few quick questions on some of the week's short straw drawers, so just check you're suitably qualified as a judge. So the first question, why was it a bad week for Arnold Schwarzenegger? Do you know?
4: Oh, I don't know. He can't have been cast as Hamlet again.
0: No. I know. Do you want a clue? I'll give you a clue. Okay, the story comes from the National Enquirer. Right. So it's not going to be to do with his stand on world free trade negotiations.
4: Oh, right. Well, in that case, is it that he married his own mother and moved to space? Could that be it?
0: He married his own mother, moved to space with little insects crawling out of his sleep. No, in fact, completely wrong answer. It was simpler than that. The answer is that Arnie had a bad week because he was reversing in his car and he ran over his own dog. It's awful, isn't it? It's very bad.
1: It's very sad.
0: He's got this massive Jeep thing called a Humvee and the dog never stood a chance. Hence his new catchphrase,
5: "I'll be back in over my dog."
0: I'll tell you,
1: I very much enjoyed saying that.
5: "I'll be back in over my dog." over my dog.
0: The accident.
5: "I'll be back in."
0: The accident, this really is a very genuinely bad bit of it. The accident was witnessed by Arnie's children.
1: Oh, it actually says that in the script. It's written R down there.
0: But is awful. And obviously they were very, very confused and upset because they couldn't understand why it hadn't turned liquid and reconstituted itself as a cyborg robo-dog. The real irony is that Arnie's big jeep was nicknamed the Terminator. And he's not going to call it that anymore. He told a local reporter, "I couldn't bear climbing into it every day. It would be too distressing and bring back the awful memory. From now on, it's the Volkswagen Dog Crusher."
1: Do you think we made any of that up?
0: That's a terrible week for poor old Arnie.
1: Moving on. Vicky, why was it a bad week for earthworms in Darlington, County Durham?
4: When is it a good week for earthworms? It occurs to me, you having said that I have to get these right to prove my qualifications as a judge. Yeah, it has suddenly occurred to me I'm the only judge you've got, so you can't sack me.
0: That's true.
4: Therefore, with no shame, I can tell you I don't know the earthworms' answer.
1: Didn't you know? Well, it's because Darlington Football Club have been having trouble with a waterlogged pitch. So they brought in 50... They brought in 50,000 earthworms to irrigate the ground. There's just one small problem. They all drowned. Every last one.
0: It's a good story, that.
1: It's
0: very good. Well, it's always good when we have a journalist on as a guest, because we always just like to see whether they know any news. And
1: that was in the front of Guardian Society, so it's true as well.
0: It's good.
1: It's amazing for this show.
0: So, Vicky got those questions wrong. So
1: she's well qualified.
0: Well qualified.
1: On now.
0: On the basis of this show. So let's move straight on to our first batch of candidates for the world's worst week.

0: Heaven.
1: Yes, well, I do have a little clue there. The Reverend Speaker, Gerald Polly of Portland, Maine, has claimed that Frank Sinatra is one of thousands of people who have been barred from entering heaven because they died in California.
2: And that's in the Bible, is it?
1: Oh, yes. Oh, yes. Revelations chapter 12, verse 3. No jeans, no trainers.
2: No Californians. Yeah. Now, according to Mr. Polly, anyone who snuffs it there will not be granted admission to the Elysian Fields for at least 100 years, and you're going to be held in a limbo state.
1: And why, pray tell us, does Mr. Polly think this?
2: Well, apart from the obvious, that he's as mad as the juice of a dum-dum tree. No, he thinks that the West Coast state is brimful of evil demons. He's also been in touch with the spirits of the deceased, including Sinatra, who are all apparently hanging round in a sort of great Gatwick departure lounge in the sky, waiting for their flight to eternity to start boarding. Now, apparently, and we quote the report,
3: Sinatra is so angry about being banned from heaven that Polly claims the powers that be sent Dean Martin to calm down old Blue Eyes.
2: Very good plan.
1: Well, I for one regard that as extremely convincing. The only slight problem with this theory is that Dean Martin also died in California. See, we did our research on this. Beverly Hills. So how did he get in? You see, Reverend Polly hasn't really thought this through, has he?
2: Well, I'm not sure that logic, you know, logic comes very high on the Reverend Polly's list of priorities, really.
1: If he believes what you get in the news on the net, that's a moron. They're never true. They're never true, yeah, these internet stories.
2: We've got no way of disproving them.
1: People go on about the information superhighway and the incredible power of the electronic media, but most of it, frankly, is medieval old codswallop like that, so what's the point? Let's have some proper news.
2: Okay, here's another story off the internet.
1: No.
2: Well, it's from California as well,
1: good.
2: This one.
1: Excellent.
2: Yeah. Now, automobile roadkill can predict your future. The types of animals you run over offer an insight into your future, according to roadkill psychic... Good grief. Terry Brill of Elk Grove, California.
4: If you run over a dog, expect your friendships to take a turn for the worse.
2: Particularly if you're friends with the owner of the dog. Now, does that mean that Arnold Schwarzenegger is Nobby No Mate? That's the question there.
1: That's very little to do with his dog. Running over a deer, according to this woman, apparently means you're about to hurt someone you love. Which is just a pun on the word deer, surely, isn't it? I don't know if she's ever heard of the Freudian slip, but I think that's what that is.
4: Running over a crow means you're not prepared for the future.
2: Although, frankly, not as unprepared as the crow. And this is a good one.
4: If a bee collides with your windscreen, you need to take more time for yourself.
2: Why?
1: So true, isn't
2: it? Yeah, it's mad. There's another one, actually, which says, if you run over a snake... You may be heading for a major accident. It's like the snake's mate saw it all and have taken a note of your licence plate. Actually, it's very easy to be a roadkill psychic. If a bee collides with your windscreen, you will shortly be visiting a car wash. How's that?
1: Do you know what's even worse? Is that all these animals are dying in California. So they're not even going to get to heaven. There's going to be Frank Sinatra there with Marilyn Monroe, James Dean, John Belushi, River Phoenix, and a crow with a big tire mark on it.
2: Now, talking of irritating Americans, and you probably saw this story, it's been a bad week for pasty manufacturers, because the brick-like, pastry-based heavyweight contender for the title of Cornwall's most famous food has been lambasted by an American food critic. Now, William Grimes says that, as far as he's concerned, the pasty isn't tasty. Or is that the pasty isn't tasty? Well, I've no idea. Pronunciation of the English language. Anyway, he said he's had dozens of them. They're too large and heavy to be used for anything other than house foundations. I paraphrase. Cornwall, England, he said, probably suffers more bad food per square mile than anywhere else in the civilised world.
1: And how do the Cornish feel about this?
2: Well, bloated, mainly. But, but those who haven't just eaten a pasty are up in arms, because the pastry-based repository for old vegetables and meats you wouldn't otherwise eat is one of the building blocks on which their culture is founded.
1: You're not very keen on pasties, are you?
2: Well, no, I'm staying neutral on the issue, but I do think this slur on the breeze-block-like, artery-clogging mainstay of the West Country diet is a little unfair. And as a token of support to pasty manufacturers, we've dug out from the archive this wonderful noise of a single Cornish pasty being set down on a table. There is, however, one other slightly alarming aspect to this story. One of the shopkeepers who's most up in arms runs something called the Lizard Pasty Shop. Explains a lot, doesn't it? They sell a

0: range of pasties that change colour to blend in with their background. That's our first batch of contenders. But who's going to go forward to the final, Vicky?
1: Right, well, I'm taking my role very seriously. I've made notes. Not Frank Sinatra, because I've been to California, and after that, anywhere's heaven. They don't need the real thing. Not the Cornish with their pasty problem. They still have a thriving fudge industry. Nothing to complain about.
2: They do, actually. That's true.
1: So I think by default, the bees that hit windscreens and then their murderers simply spend more time with themselves.
0: Dead animals.
1: I think it's the dead animals.
0: Dead Californian animals goes through.
2: Right,
0: okay.
2: Okay. Dead animals from California is our first finalist.
0: So let's go on to our next contenders, please.
2: One of our favourite publications on this programme is the magazine Psychic News.
0: Tomorrow's news, today.
2: Psychic News is an excellent paper, of course, except that everybody always wins the bingo. But a recent edition, though, the recent edition had a rather odd feature in it. There was a big advert on the front page. Big advert. Seeking contestants for Ready Steady Cook.
0: Yeah, which we don't really understand. Why would Ready Steady Cook advertise in Psychic News? And does that mean that in the next series all the contestants will be psychic?
3: Hello, Fern Britton here. Let's welcome today's first contestant. It's Gary from Huddersfield. Gary, what's in your bag?
4: Well, Fern, I've brought an eye of newt, a toad frog, I've got some woolen bats, and here, as you can see, I've got a tongue of dog.
3: And what's your final item?
4: A Twix.
3: Over to our celebrity chef, Anthony Worrell Thompson. Anthony, you've got a newt's eye, a frog's toe, some woolen bat, and a dog's tongue. So, what are you going to make from that?
5: A Cornish pasty.
0: And now, more spooky news.
2: Yes, very spooky news. A good bad week, this. Someone called Earl Hamner, who is the creator of top 70s TV series The Waltons. Hey! Mr. Hamner believes that he is haunted by the ghost of the actor who used to play Grandpa. Hamner says, regarding these hauntings, that he sometimes hears the voices of Grandpa and the other actors saying their lines, such as the famous Goodnight, John Boy, which used to end every show.
0: Yeah, well, you know, I hear those voices too. And even weirder, I see their faces. Except it's not spooky. It's called the repeat.
2: Now, next up, it was a bad week for teachers.
0: Yeah, a very bad week for teachers, because once more their profession is open to ridicule because of the frankly ridiculous suggestion by the Professional Association of Teachers that dogs should be trained as classroom assistants. They would be used, apparently, to round up the children and be useful for looking for items of lost property, like gym shoes and all those other things you're going to drop if a large dog is chasing after you. This suggestion came from one Wendy Dibble, a delegate at the annual PAT conference, who said,
6: "A big dog would be helpful for breaking up fights and looking for lost gym shoes or Barbie dolls. They would also lick up any spilt milk or crisps that children dropped on the floor."
2: Right, so they're vacuum cleaners as well, are they? I mean, would you want your Barbie doll back after it had been in the mouth of a dog that also licks up milk and crisps? I don't think so. And what's going to happen when Education Minister David Blunkett arrives to check whether the experiment's working with Lucy, his guide dog?
7: The experiment is certainly a success, and during my current tour of Britain's schools, Lucy's had more sex than she's ever had in her life.
2: Oh, dear, dear. Just briefly, I must say, I won't hear a word against Lucy. She is one of my all-time heroines. Ever since, I don't know if you remember this, but she was once sick on the floor of the House of Commons while William Hague was making a speech. It's absolutely true, isn't it, Mr. Hague?
8: Indeed it is true. This dog is a communist. Its actions show the real face of so-called New Labour, and this party will not stand idly by.
0: Yes, all right, thank you. Anyway.
2: Now, next, actually, is another dog story. It's not been a good week for canines altogether. They've been run over by Big Arnie. They've been forced...
9: I'll be back.
2: Yes, all right.
9: Being over my dog.
2: Yes. Honestly, Joe gets to laugh. He does it 8 times. I can't believe it.
0: It's one of the rules by which I live my life.
2: They've also been painted in silly colours.
0: Yeah, apparently someone tipped off the RSPCA when Kerry Lanigan, 22, from King's Langley in Hertfordshire, painted her Labrador Paddy with blue and orange dots of children's face paint. It happened at a barbecue where, according to Kerry, everyone decided to paint their faces.
2: One of those barbecues, eh? Yes, I know. Anyway, Kerry goes on to say that while everyone was painting their faces, quote, Paddy seemed anxious not to be left out. Paddy seemed anxious not to be left out? How did they know? Was this like some Lassie film? What's that you're trying to tell us, Paddy? Why can't I have some face paint too, you crazy funsters? You feel left out of the barbecue? You'd like an undercooked beef burger, and you'd like to wear the apron with the picture of the bra and pants on it.
0: Anyway, there must be lots of different ways of painting a dog.
2: Fine, Sue.
5: The art of dog painting is one sadly lost in the modern era. The great dog painters of classical times would gild their horns, creating magnificent chiaroscuro effects with the brushwork. Nowadays, the modernists just throw paint all over them, a style known as the dog's pollocks.
2: OK, well, some very tough choices to be made here. Lots of bad weeks to choose from. Haunted by the Waltons, taught by a dog.
1: I think Earl Hamner, the haunted man. Because I particularly hate those kind of down-home TV series where nothing happens. So I will go with him, the first one.
2: The man who's haunted by the Waltons is our second semi-finalist. Actually, the more I think about it, the more I think that's totally fair. Do I hear the sound of a guitar? Yes, I do indeed. Because people are pouring into Cornwall, of course, ready for next week's eclipse. And already residents are complaining of an invasion of New Age travellers, don't they always, as they set up camp around hilltop monuments and sacred sites. One local vicar has been trying to encourage some charity amongst angry parishioners by pointing out that, hey, in his own way, Jesus himself was a New Age traveller, wasn't he? Our very own middle-aged traveller.
0: Your impression of a vicar?
2: Yes. A vicar in comedy land always talks like that, doesn't he?
0: My dad's a vicar.
2: Our very own middle-aged traveller, Mervyn Stutter, will now sing a suitable hymn.
10: Jesus was a New Age traveller. He just never had a van. Never had a dog on a piece of string. Or said, amazing man. He never dressed up ex-army. Or put colour in his hair. And he never wore Doc Martens. But he would have done if he'd had a pair. Jesus never wore fatigues. He got high on the Holy Ghost. He was in a quite different league. Travel round from town to town, eating dates and figs, stopping where the ley lines meet and improvising gigs. He'd preach a little parable, then break into a song, with Judas playing bongos and the rest sort of strumming along. Jesus loved that travelling band. Gave his life up to the road, but his folks didn't understand, and the right wing didn't like him.

0: son, and Jesus answered, God. Jesus, 10 years from late. Will he come back and see us soon? I don't know, he might.
1: And now, no respite for Victoria Coren. It's straight on to the next batch of Bad Weeks. It's been a bad week for sumo wrestlers.
2: They've tested positive for lard.
1: Anabolic pizza. Actually, that nearly is it, because the thing is that they're apparently eating too much junk food and they've been told to diet. I can hardly believe that, but it's true. They've been told to be less fat. So at last, we know what the mystical chants at the beginning of a sumo bout actually mean.
3: Excuse me. Does my bum look small in this?
2: Yet another dog story now. It's been a bad week for family pet dog Tarico. Poor Tarico was on the lookout for the company of a female pooch, spotted one, climbed on, and found he was humping a hedgehog. No more to be said, really. Except that Tarico is more than emotionally scarred.
1: Right, okay.
2: Right, now moving on.
1: Now. This is a weird one.
2: It's been a bad week for those of us who think that Mozart is a genius. Because someone called John Cranity has different ideas. Mr. Cranity says that Mozart was friends with his great-great-great-great-grandfather, and it was he and not Mozart at all who wrote the music. According to Cranity,
1: Mozart was a fraud and doesn't deserve credit for my great-great-great-great-great-grandfather's music.
2: Cranity also says he has the proof, but it has to be kept under lock and key and that no one can see it. None of which seems particularly persuasive, but I think, you know, that we should believe him because he has one compelling plank to his argument. If you don't believe him, he'll hunt you down and kill you. He feels fairly strongly about it, and I, for one, am willing to go along with him. In fact, I think we should send out a message of support to Mr. Cranity. How many people here think that his granddad's granddad wrote Mozart's music? Everyone that does, say yes.
1: Yes! That's pretty good.
2: That is all right. So, Mr. Cranity, if you're listening, if you can twist the dial with your arms restricted in that straitjacket. This programme is recorded at the Celebrity Bingo Hall in Inverness.
1: But you see, it's just worked. He's convinced everyone here. This could be a whole new technique of persuasion. Why bother having to win an argument on merit?
4: Great Britain must not enter the euro. I ask you to believe this not because I'm a Tory, nor because I have the best interests of this great nation close to my heart. I ask you to believe this because if you don't, I will hunt you to the ends of the earth and kill you.
1: Okay, right, there we go. There's our final batch of bad weeks. Vicky, which one of those do you think is going to go through to the final?
5: I think I have to choose the sumo wrestlers who have to go on a diet.
1: The sumo wrestlers, I agree.
5: Very poignant image.
1: Dieting sumos.
5: Thin wrestling men in G-strings. Touches my heart.
1: Very large G-strings.
2: They look more, I always thought they look more like sort of upside-down cycling helmets, those things that they do. You know what I mean?
1: Now, we've got some good finalists now. We've got Vicky's Bridesmaid Hell, we've got the Dieting Sumos, we've got the Dead Animals from California, and we've got the man who is haunted by the Waltons. Very good. But before we choose the winner, as ever, we also ask our audience here at Ronnie Scott's Jazz Club to write down if they've had a bad week, so we can have a look at these and see if any of these are going to go through to the final. And we've got a few here. Let's see what Vicky thinks of these.
2: Yeah, I've got one from a guy called Neil. When I came home from a tour abroad, my family had moved.
1: That's quite a bad week for Neil, though.
2: But it might be a good week for his family, so you know.
1: You never know, do you? This is another good but weird week. After the torrential downpour, my husband went up into the loft to check our roof was leaking, and it was. But even worse than that, he found a life-size cutout of Freddie Mercury. Lurking in the corner. I think that's a stupendously bad one. That's really spooky. Do you like any of those, Vicky? Do any of those appeal to you?
5: I'm not sure that any of those win the prize.
1: Okay, our four finalists then are your own bridesmaid Hell with the 6 foot blonde, the sumos who have had to stop eating pizza, the dead animals from California, and the man haunted by the Waltons. Which of those, Victoria Corrin, is the worst week in the world this week?
5: I think I'm going to go with the sumo wrestlers. I feel very sorry for anyone on a diet. I don't think anybody should be on it, but particularly those joyful, plump men. I think they should be allowed to eat to their heart's content.
1: I agree. Let them pig out. The dieting Japanese sumos are the winners of the world's worst week. Thank you very much, and goodbye.
6: You have been listening to It's Been a Bad Week with Steve Punt, Hugh Dennis, Emma Clark, John Coleshaw, Marvin Sutter, and special guest Victoria Corrin. It was written by Steve Punt, Hugh Dennis, Steve Knight, Mike Whitehill, Sue Morris, and Steve Cochran. The broadcast assistant was Trudy Stevens, the producer Neil Rosser, and the executive producer Derek Mares. It's Been a Bad Week. It's a Celador production for BBC Radio 2. Frankly, I am flat-jawed in stupefaction.
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9: 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Another authentic reenactment of a case transcribed from the files of the Texas Rangers.

0: Names, dates, and places in the following story are fictitious for obvious reasons. 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
2: It is 9:45 on a Saturday night in July 1947. At a drive-in theater 3 miles outside Corvell, Texas, a boy in his late teens walks between the rows of cars on the darkened lot and approaches an old convertible parked near the exit. In the driver's seat of the convertible, a 15-year-old girl sits watching the movie.
3: What's your name?
4: Don't say.
3: Are you ready to leave?
2: You turn that thing off.
3: I'll get there privately.
4: Turn it off.
2: Okay. Time to be watching a movie now. You might have to start driving any minute.
3: They're really getting ready to leave,
2: huh? I don't know. You should have left 20 minutes ago.
3: Oh, maybe they want to see the show again. It's a good picture.
2: Oh.
3: It sure is a pretty car they got. They ought to have a lot of money.
2: What do you think I picked it?
3: How much money do you reckon we'll get from them?
2: How do I know?
3: You said if we used to get $100, we could get married.
2: Yeah.
3: Maybe if we used to get $200, we could go to Dallas for a honeymoon. Could we, Al?
2: Sure, baby.
3: Because I've never been to Dallas. You got your gun ready to use on there?
2: Will you quit your yapping?
3: Okay. Only trying to make sure everything go good. Sound like you don't even want me here.
2: Yeah, sure I do, baby. You know that.
3: Done nothing but yell at me the whole night.
2: I've been trying to think. This thing has to go off just right. You know what you got to do.
3: Sure. Reckon you'll shoot them people?
2: Maybe. Think you're in trouble.
3: Wish I could be there when he used the gun. He's getting so bad he won't...
2: Here they come.
3: Oh, sure, Sam?
2: Been watching the car, haven't I?
3: It's just exciting. I can hardly wait.
2: Now, don't forget, baby. Uh-huh. Pick me up at that spot I showed you. Now, remember, don't drive too close behind us.
3: Okay.
2: Hey, mister! Mister!
5: Hey, what's the trouble?
2: My car's out of gas. Can you give me a ride to the nearest filling station?
5: Well, I reckon we can. All right with you, Ruth?
3: Oh, sure, Jim.
5: Yeah, hop in the back, son. We'll take you.
2: Oh, thanks a lot, mister. Oh, sure glad you stopped me. My girl and me, we've been waiting 20 minutes for someone to come out.
3: Did you like the picture?
2: What? Oh, yes, ma'am. Real good.
3: We thought so, too. We almost stayed to see you a second time.
5: Reckon I can turn on my headlights now. Yeah. Way they make you keep your parking lights on these drive-ins, I almost miss seeing you standing there.
2: Sure lucky for me you didn't. My girl's supposed to be home early. Gosh, I feel like kicking myself letting the car run out of gas.
5: Maybe we can bring you back to the filling station. Might be a long time before you get a ride otherwise.
2: Oh, you don't have to do that, mister.
5: Oh, we'll be happy to do it. Are we, honey?
3: Oh, of course you will.
5: I remember how it was. My wife's folks were always reading the riot act to me for bringing her home late. We didn't have driving movies,
2: then. Shut up, mister.
3: Hmm? What? Why?
2: When you get to the crossroad, turn left away from town.
5: Huh?
2: Do like I say. You don't, I'm going to put a bullet right in your head.
3: Oh, Jim.
5: Now,
3: Jim,
5: look here.
2: Quit that talking. Uh-huh. Now, turn left.
3: Oh.
2: Just so you know, I ain't fooling. I'm clicking his hammer back. You hear it, mister?
3: What is it you want?
2: You find out.
5: You won't get away with this, son.
2: I told you to quit talking.
5: You're making a big mistake. Why don't you...
2: Shut up!
3: Jim, don't argue with him. Do what he says, please.
2: He's right. You won't live, you do just what I say. Now, drive faster. I said faster.
5: How much further do you want me to go?
2: I'll tell you when to stop.
5: You have to press that gun so hard in the back of my neck.
2: I'm keeping it right where it is.
3: Jim, don't argue with him.
2: This is far enough. Stop. Now we're all getting out.
6: Out this side, lady.
5: Younger.
6: I still got this gun cocked, mister. Now throw your wallet and purse into the car, both of them.
3: Oh, Jim.
6: Throw them in, I said. Okay. Now start walking down the road. You look back once and I plug
5: you. Now, just hold on my arm, honey. You'll be all right.
6: Keep walking.

0: Half an hour later, the couple stopped the passing truck, which took them into the sheriff's office at Corvell. The sheriff, who was in another part of the county, was notified. He ordered an all-points bulletin to be sent out on the stolen car and requested the Texas Rangers to begin the investigation. Upon arrival at the sheriff's office, Ranger Jace Pearson began taking statements from the two victims.
1: Now, I'd just like to go over a few things to make sure we have them straight. Mr. Harper, you say you had $37 in your wallet?
2: That's right, Ranger. And Ruth had five in her purse.
3: Well, five and some change, Jim. It was closer to six.
1: The boy who robbed you, all you remember about him is that he was heavy set and not too tall.
2: Well, I know he was shorter than Ruth, and she's 5'8". Wish we could tell you more, but it was pretty dark the whole time he was with us. Couldn't get a good look at his face.
3: Ranger, I just remembered something about him I forgot to tell you before. Don't know if it'll help.
1: Anything will help, Mrs. Harper.
3: Well, I did notice that he had his sleeves rolled up right to his shoulders like he was trying to show off his muscles.
1: I see. Now about this girl the fellow said he was with. Did you... Oh, hello, Sheriff.
4: Well, howdy, Jay. Folks, I'm sorry I wasn't here sooner, but at least I got some good news for you.
2: Oh, what's that, Sheriff?
4: They found your car just a few minutes ago.
3: Oh, that's a relief.
1: Where'd they find it, Sheriff?
4: A couple of miles from where the holdup took place. Just got it on the radio as I was driving up. I told him I'd relay the message on to you.
2: Well, can someone take us out there?
4: Well, that won't be necessary, Mr. Harper. They're towing it in right now.
3: Towing it in?
1: Yes, ma'am, so they won't destroy any evidence.
2: Well, I'm sure glad we've got it back.
4: The fellow that held you folks up, was he working alone?
1: Mr. and Mrs. Harper think there was a girl in it with him.
2: That's right, but like we told the ranger, we didn't see her.
1: She probably followed and picked him up after he ditched your car.
4: That sounds like the tow truck coming in now.
5: Yeah, that's him.
1: I expect we better get out there.
2: I sure hope that little rat didn't get my typewriter.
1: Typewriter?
2: Yeah. I was bringing it home to do some work over Sunday. Put in the back seat of the car when Ruth picked me up at the office.
1: Well, it won't be long before we know if he took it.
3: That boy seems so nice at first. Well, it's just no telling about people, is there?
4: No, ma'am.
2: Especially that one. Back of my neck still hurts where he was pressing the gun against it. Oh, that kid's vicious. Real vicious.
1: We'll do everything we can to catch him before he gets rough with anybody else.
4: The car is right over there. I'll make you out a receipt for it.
3: Well, you have to keep it here?
1: Only for tonight, till the lab has a chance to go over it.
4: We'll see that you get a ride home, folks.
2: Thanks, Sheriff. Let me see.
1: Oh, wait a minute, Mr. Harper.
2: Hmm?
1: Don't touch the door handle. It hasn't been gone over for prints yet.
2: Oh, sorry, Ranger.
1: It's all right. I'll just shine my light through the window here.
2: Oh, that's what I was afraid of. Typewriter's gone.
3: Oh, dear.
1: I don't suppose you know the serial number.
2: No, but I reckon I've got it at home with a guarantee.
1: We'll alert dealers in secondhand stores in case he tries to sell it someplace.
2: Honey, didn't you have a package in there, too?
3: Oh, why, yes. I almost forgot about it. A couple pair of stockings I bought this afternoon.
1: Where'd you buy them, ma'am?
3: Herger's dress shop.
1: You mind telling us the brand and size?
3: They were Mo Judd, size 10.5 long.
1: You know if any other place in town carries that brand of stockings?
3: No, I'm sure they don't, Ranger.
1: Thanks, ma'am. I reckon we can let you folks go home now. Mr. Harper, will you phone us as soon as you find out that typewriter number?
2: Sure will, Ranger.
4: I'll get my deputy to give you a ride. Sandy?
6: Yeah?
4: Would you take Mr. and Ms. Harper home in your car?
6: Right.
2: Thanks. Come on, honey.
3: Oh, I'm sure be glad to get home.
4: What do you want to do tomorrow, Jay? Check with the manager of the drive-in theater?
1: Yeah, I'd also like to talk to the owner of the shop where those stockings were bought.
4: Now, Jace, I can understand why you wanted that typewriter number, but why did you want to know all about the stockings?
1: It's just possible that the girl in that hold-up team will come in and try and exchange the stolen stockings for a different size.
4: She wouldn't have to change them if she wears the same size as Mrs. Harper.
1: I don't think she does. The boy who robbed the Harpers is short. From what they said about him, I doubt if he's the type who'd go with a girl taller than he is. Certainly not one as tall as Mrs. Harper.
4: Well, suppose the girl is short. She could still take a large stocking size.
1: Yeah, but the ones Mrs. Harper bought were 10.5 long. Nobody but a tall person would want to wear them.
4: You could be right, Jess. I'll phone the woman who owns the dress shop first thing in the morning.
1: It's only a chance, but I believe it's worth a try. The following morning was Sunday. The lab crew had completed its work and found nothing that would help us. At 10 a.m., the sheriff called Mrs. Herger, the owner of the dress shop, and asked her to come down and open up her store. She agreed to meet us in 15 minutes. We went there and waited.
4: Main Street sure is quiet Sunday morning.
1: Uh-huh.
4: You'd never believe this street was chock full of cars yesterday.
1: Didn't Mrs. Herger say she was coming right down?
4: Sure, Jace, if you know how women are, she'll be along. Sure hope she'll be able to locate the sales slip on those stockings.
1: Yeah, we're lucky today's Sunday. If the girl does try to exchange them, she won't be able to do it till tomorrow.
4: Believe that's Mrs. Herger's car now, coming around the corner. Yep, that's her.
6: Hello, Sheriff.
4: Well, howdy, Miss Herger.
6: Oh, excuse me for being late. But Amory took off in the car and I had to wait till he got back.
1: That's all right, ma'am.
6: That Amory. Every time I need the car, he's got it.
4: Sorry we had to trouble you in the first place.
6: Oh, no trouble. Hey, you wanted to see the sales slip I made out for Ruth Harper on those stock and... Is that right, Ranger?
1: Yes, ma'am.
6: Well, let's go in the store. Let's see, where's that key? Yeah.
1: Oh.
6: I always forget that burglar alarm. Here, let me get my other key and turn that thing off. Ah, there. Oh, lucky I got a couple of police officers with me. Somebody'd have me arrested for breaking in my own store.
1: Would you like us to wait here while you look up that slip?
6: No. Come on over to the counter. It might take me a while to find it, seeing as how Mrs. Harper doesn't have a charge account. I'll just get my sales book. She came in here about 4 o'clock yesterday, didn't she?
4: I believe she said it was about 5.
6: Yeah, I remember now. You know what size she bought?
1: 10 and a half long.
6: Let's see. No, that's medium length. Ah, well, here it is. 2 pairs of 10 and a half long. She gave me a $10 bill.
1: What's the number on the sales slip, Mrs. Herger?
6: 5040. You want to take it along, Ranger?
1: No, ma'am. We just want to remember it. A girl may come in and try to exchange those stockings. If she does, we'd like you to phone us and keep her here till we come.
6: Well, how am I going to do that?
1: We leave that up to you, but it's important that she stays in this store till we get here.
6: Well, when do you figure she'll show up?
1: Maybe tomorrow, maybe the next day. Maybe not at all. You think you can handle it?
6: Well, I never tried anything like this before, but I'll do my best.
1: When we left Mrs. Herger's store, we went to see the manager of the drive-in theater. He didn't recall seeing anyone who answered the vague description of the boy which the Harpers had given us. But he did tell us the names of a number of people who had been at the theater the night before. We questioned them, and several remembered seeing a boy with his sleeves rolled up to the shoulders. He'd been with a young girl in a convertible. We took statements from these witnesses. Around 2 o'clock on Monday afternoon, we had them come into the sheriff's office to sign their statements. Here you are, Mr. Hammer.
7: Thank you.
1: Sign all 6 copies, please. Miss Lindsay, here's your statement. Is you sure where to sign it, Sheriff?
7: Sure, Jason.
1: I'll get it.
7: No.
1: Ranger Pearson.
8: This is Mrs. Herger. I can't talk loud.
1: What is it, ma'am?
8: There's a girl here with the same stockings I sold to Mrs. Harper. She wants to exchange them.
1: We'll be right over.
8: Well, I don't know how long I can keep her, Ranger. You better hurry.
4: There's 3 girls in there, Jace. Any of them could be the one we're after.
1: Yeah.
4: I don't think it's Herger.
1: There she is now, coming toward the front of the store.
9: Ranger!
3: Ranger!
1: Where is she, ma'am?
3: Look over my shoulder, straight down the counter. See the one at the end with the mousy hair?
1: Uh-huh. Where are the stockings she brought in?
3: On the counter, right next to where she's standing. Sales slip is there, too.
1: Thanks, Mrs. Herger.
4: Hey, you were right about her not being tall.
1: I think she's got an idea we're coming after her.
4: Yeah, looks nervous, all right. I don't think she'll try to run for it, do you, Jim?
1: In one direction she can go, right out this way. Excuse me, miss.
9: Hey!
1: We'd like to see those stockings.
9: They're mine.
1: If you don't mind, we'll take a look at the sales slip.
4: Now, there it is on the counter, Jace. I'll get it.
9: You leave them stockings alone.
4: Sales slip checks out 5040.
9: Give me them stockings.
4: Just a minute, young lady. Where'd you get them?
9: They're mine.
1: We think they were stolen.
9: Well, I didn't steal them.
1: Maybe not, but we'd like to hear all about how you did get them. Come on, miss.

0: In just a moment, we will continue with Tales of the Texas Rangers, starring Joel McRae as Ranger Jace Pearson.
1: We often hear the phrase, the American way. But do you ever stop to think just what that means? Of course, it means many things. Our traditions of freedom, our democratic government, and our system of justice. But a fundamental part of the American way is our economic system. Our economic system is not perfect. That's a simple historical fact. But the American economic system has brought greater material means for happiness to more people than any other system the world has ever known. Especially in these critical times, all of us should work to defend and improve this system. And the best way to defend and improve our economic system is to learn how it works. 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
2: We took the girl with us. In the car, we learned that her name was Grace Maud Compton. She lived in a house on the outskirts of town with her mother, who worked as a waitress in an all-night diner. When we questioned Grace Maud about Saturday night's robbery, she was sullen and denied knowing anything about it. We decided to take her out and discuss the matter with her mother. On the way, we tried to talk to her some more. Her sullenness changed to hysteria.
3: I didn't steal those stockings, and I didn't rob nothing from no people in the car.
4: Your boyfriend did, and you helped.
3: I ain't got a boyfriend.
2: Where were you Saturday night, Grace Maud?
3: I keep telling you I was home.
4: But you can't prove it.
3: Well, why do I have to prove it? Why do you keep picking on me?
2: Nobody's picking on you.
3: You are so. Everybody's always picking on me.
4: Your mother's not going to be very happy when she finds out you're in trouble.
3: I ain't in trouble. Besides, you can't talk to Ma. She's sleeping.
2: I'm afraid we'll have to wake her up.
3: Ma don't like to be woke up. She gets sore when she's woke up before getting up time.
2: That's your place up ahead?
3: Yeah.
2: Nice little house.
3: That dump.
2: Bet your Ma works hard to keep it up that nice.
3: Don't start preaching at me. Everybody's always preaching at me.
2: Go ahead, Grace Maud.
3: I ain't going in there. I ain't.
2: Come on.
3: No. She'll start yelling at me. She'll pick on me just like you're doing.
2: Come on, let's go.
3: No.
2: Now look, Grace Maud. If you haven't done anything, you don't have to be afraid.
3: I ain't afraid.
2: We'll just have a little talk with you and your mother.
3: There's nothing she can tell you.
2: We'll see about that. Come on.
3: Told you I couldn't see nothing. I ain't afraid of you or her.
2: All right, to go in?
3: Yeah. Door's unlocked.
2: Right, go get your mother.
3: I didn't know she...
5: That's you, Grace Maud?
3: Yeah?
5: Who's out there with you?
3: Hey, I want to talk to you.
5: Who is it?
2: Police officers, ma'am.
5: I'll be right out.
3: You see, I'll catch you. You woke her up, and I'm going to catch you.
2: Do you have anything you want to tell us before your mother comes out?
3: There you go picking on me again. Why are you going to...
2: All right, Grace Maud.
5: She's the way I look. I worked all night, and I was sleeping.
2: I'm sorry we had to wake you up, ma'am.
5: What's this all about?
3: I didn't do nothing.
5: Be quiet, Grace Maud. What's the trouble, Ranger?
2: We think your daughter might have had something to do with a holdup on Saturday night.
3: I didn't, I tell you, I didn't.
5: Hold up? What makes you think Grace Maud's mixed up in anything like that?
4: She tried to exchange a couple of pairs of stockings in a store in town today. They were stolen along with some money and a typewriter.
3: But I didn't steal them. Don't let them tell you I stole them, Ma.
5: You be quiet. Are you sure they were stolen?
2: There's no doubt about it, ma'am.
5: Well, I've tried to bring her up right. I haven't been with her as much as I should be, working like I do nights. But I can't believe she'd do anything real bad.
3: I didn't, Ma.
2: We think she helped her boyfriend in the robbery.
5: Boyfriend? You've been going out with that Al again.
3: No, Ma.
5: I thought I told you to stay away from him.
3: I ain't seen him in a long time. I swear I ain't.
2: What's Al's last name, Mrs. Compton?
5: I don't know. He works on one of the ranches near here. I didn't like the way he acted with Grace Maud. He's too old for her. Been around too much. Well, she's just a kid.
3: I ain't a kid. I'm already grown up.
5: You're too young to be running around with men.
3: Well, you go around with men, don't you?
5: Why, you... Fire, you talk to me like that again, I'll slap your head off. You hear me? You hear?
3: There you go. You're picking on me again.
2: What's Al's last name, Grace Maud?
5: You're lying.
3: I'm not. I don't know his last name, and I ain't been out with
5: Maybe
3: him.
5: Not, but you're not going out of this house again at night until I tell you.
3: Oh, that ain't fair. You promised me I could go to the double feature.
5: I don't care what I promised. You're not going.
3: Oh.
5: I'm sorry, Ranger. You wanted to ask me some questions?
2: Mrs. Compton, we don't want to hold your daughter if she's innocent. But she hasn't told us where she got those stockings. We hoped you'd make her understand how serious this is.
5: Grace Maud, I want you to tell me the truth. Where'd you get those stockings? Where did you get them? I want the truth.
3: I found them.
4: Where'd you find them, Grace Maud?
3: On the street, outside the drugstore.
2: Why didn't you tell us this before?
3: Because I knew you'd think I stole them.
5: Are you telling the truth?
3: Sure, I'm telling the truth. That's what I get for trying to be nice.
5: Nice? What are you talking about?
3: I was going to give them to you for your birthday. I found the stockings. They're too big for you, so I was trying to change them for your size.
5: You sure you weren't getting them for yourself?
3: No, I wasn't. I was just trying to surprise you. I never had no money to buy you a decent present.
5: Well, you might if you got a job once in a while.
3: All I was trying to do was give you something nice for your birthday, and nobody believes me.
5: Grace Maud, were you really going to give me those stockings?
3: Sure I was. And something else you don't know. I've been looking for a job. All last week I was looking.
5: Grace Maud?
3: Ever since I found them stockings this morning, I've been thinking how you were going to like them. You don't have no pretty stockings. You don't even believe me. No.
5: I don't know, Ranger. I think she's telling the truth.
3: I am.
2: I think she is too, Mrs. Compton. Looks like we could have made a mistake.
5: Well, we had no way of knowing.
2: We didn't mean to cause either of you any embarrassment.
5: Forget it, Ranger. Grace Maud, I'm sorry I yelled at you before. I appreciate you thinking about my birthday.
3: I'll get you something real nice. You just wait. Ma?
5: Yeah?
3: Can I go to that double feature tonight? I promise I won't ask you to go again until I get a job. Can I, Ma?
5: Well, all right. I'll drop you on my way to work.
3: Gee, thanks, Ma.
2: I reckon we'll be going, ma'am. Come on, Sheriff.
3: Bye, Ranger.
2: Bye, Grace Maud. We didn't believe a word Grace Maud had said. She'd fooled her mother, and we wanted her to think she'd fooled us. We're pretty sure her plans went beyond seeing a movie that night, and we hoped sooner or later she'd lead us to her boyfriend. We waited near the house in our car till a little after 7 that evening. Grace Maud and her mother came out and got into an old jalopy. We followed them into town. Mrs. Compton let Grace Maud out in front of the theater. We parked half a block down the street and waited.
4: I reckon we got ourselves a lot of time to kill before she comes out of that picture show.
2: Uh-huh.
4: What if she doesn't try to get in touch with her boyfriend tonight?
2: We just keep watching until she does.
4: Maybe I could get a couple of deputies to stay. Chase, she didn't go in that movie house after all.
2: No, she's starting down the street.
4: Yeah, right toward us. If she sees us working...
2: Get down in the seat as far as you can.
3: Yeah.
4: Lucky you haven't got your horse trailer hooked on back or she'd spot us, sure.
2: Yeah, let's just hope she doesn't see the radio aerials.
4: I can hear her now. Sounds like she's still heading this way.
2: Yeah. Keep it low, sir.
4: I was sure she'd notice us.
2: Where's she going?
4: She just turned the corner into a side street.
2: Come on.
4: You reckon she's going someplace to meet him now?
2: It's hard to say.
4: I've been thinking about this Al fella Grace Maud's mother mentioned today. Wondering if he's the one we're after.
2: So have I. Didn't want to ask too many questions about him. Watch it going around the corner, Sheriff.
4: Hey, Jace. With that fellow in the convertible, it's her. They're pulling away.
2: Stay here and watch where they go. I'll get the car and pick you up in a few seconds. By the time I picked up the sheriff, the convertible was out of sight. The sheriff thought they'd headed toward the main highway leading out of town. He was right. We spotted them just past the town limits. After 3 miles of hard driving, we began to gain on them. 5 minutes later, we were 100 yards behind the convertible.
4: They see us, Jace. He's stepping it up a little.
2: That's just what we're going to do.
4: Want me to try a shot at their tires?
2: I don't think so. We'll pull alongside of them.
4: We're making it.
2: Yeah. Yell at them to pull over.
6: Pull over, you! Pull over to the side!
7: Don't be crazy, Thomas!
2: Watch yourself. He's going to shoot.
6: That dirty little...
2: Hang on, Sheriff. We'll force him over.
4: He's making a break for that brush.
2: Stay with the girl. I'll get him.
3: Watch out, Al! Watch out!
6: You keep quiet, Grace Maud.
2: Drop the gun, you.
6: And what I think of you, Ranger?
2: I'm warning you. If you don't want to get hurt, come out of that brush with your hands up.
3: Al, he never hit me!
6: Shut up! Hadn't been for you being so dumb, I wouldn't be here now.
2: I don't want to hurt you, son. Drop that gun and come out with your hands up. This is your last chance.
6: Yeah? Oh, my shoulder.
2: Give me that gun. Now get up.
6: Oh, my shoulder.
2: Get up. Let's go.
7: Oh, he hurt me.
6: Oh, listen to that. Oh, is he yapping? Shut up, you big mouth.
2: Come on.
7: Oh, you're so weak.
6: You're so... Oh, you cut on real quick.
2: Handcuff them together, Sheriff.
7: I wish there was something I could do for you, Al.
6: Not enough. I wish I had my gun. I'd put a slug right through your stupid head.
2: Come on, Sheriff. Let's get these two back to town.

0: In just a moment, we will tell you the results of the case you have just heard.
1: NBC means comedy. And Tuesday's the day this week for you to start laughing with Dean Martin and Jerry Lewis and Red Skelton. That's right. This Tuesday evening, you'll hear both these great comedy programs when they begin the new fall season on NBC and this station. Dean Martin and Jerry Lewis will have Rosemary Clooney as their guest this Tuesday evening. And Miss Clooney will sing her popular version of Botcha Me. Red Skelton promises a visit from Junior, the mean widow kid, and Deadeye, America's favorite cowpoke. 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And today, Sunday, there's more big news for listeners. Theater Guild on the Air returns today with Helen Hayes and Joseph Cotton, co-starred in the Theater Guild production of The Wisteria Trees. Another important program note is this one. Dragnet has moved to Sunday. Yes, hear Dragnet tonight on NBC. Now back to Tales of the Texas Rangers.
0: And now, here are the results of the case you have just heard.
2: A typewriter identified as the one stolen from Jim Harper was found among Al Bennett's possessions. Bennett confessed to the robbing of Harper and his wife, naming Grace Maud Compton as his accomplice. Grace Maud was sent to the state school for girls at Gainesville. Al Bennett was convicted of armed robbery and is now serving a 25-year term at Huntsville Penitentiary.
0: Now, here is an important announcement from the star of our show, Joel McRae.
3: Folks, tonight marks the concluding performance, for a while at least, of Tales of the Texas Rangers. We've really enjoyed bringing these stories to you and hope that someday we'll be back with you again. To NBC and its affiliated stations, to Colonel Homer Garrison, Jr., Chief of the Texas Rangers, to Captain M.T. Lone Wolf Gonzalez, our technical advisor, and to all the Texas Rangers and members of the Department of Public Safety, our grateful thanks. And we're particularly grateful to those of you who've taken the time to send us your cards and letters. After all, they are the only sure way of telling that you liked our show. Thanks, folks. Thanks a lot. Good night.
0: You have just heard Joel McRae in another authentic reenactment of a case from the files of the Texas Rangers.

0: technical advisor was Captain M.T. Lone Wolf Gonzalez of the Texas Rangers. This story was transcribed and adapted by Charles E. Israel, and the program was produced and directed by Stacy Keith. Hal Gibney speaking.
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3: We present King Street Junior by Jim Eldridge, starring James Grout as Mr. Beeston, the head teacher.
4: Hey, good night, and watch out crossing the road.
5: Mrs. Pedersen?
4: Well, hello, Mr. Iqbal.
5: I hope you don't mind, but I have come to see how young Tariq is doing.
4: What again?
5: Well, I'm very interested to know, Mrs. Pedersen.
4: Well, as I told you, only 2 or 3 days ago, he's doing very well.
5: Good.
4: Are his parents worried about him?
5: No.
4: Well, they know they can always come and see me if they are.
5: No, it is just that, as his uncle, it is my duty to see how he's getting on at school.
4: Oh, well, as I said, he's doing fine.
5: I'm very pleased to hear that.
4: And if I may, Mr. Iqbal, and I'm delighted at the interest you're taking in Tariq's education, well, there is no reason for you to worry as much as you do.
5: Well, it is not worry. It is concern.
4: Well, whatever. There's absolutely no need for you to be concerned about him. Believe me, if there were any problem at all, I'd be in touch with his mother and father straight away.
6: Right, that's me finished. I think we ought to be making a move.
7: Oh, give him a minute. He won't have his car at the door yet.
6: True.
7: He's right down the far end of the car park. There's no point in us all getting soaked.
6: Yeah, still chucking it down. Oh, by the way, well, there's just the two of us.
7: Oh, yes, Mr. Long?
6: I put in my application today for Fred's job.
7: I'm putting mine in on Monday.
6: Yes, a little bird told me it might be.
7: Does your little bird have a name?
6: Yes.
7: I think so.
6: Anyway, I wanted you to know what I've done because, well, I don't want it to cause any awkwardness between us, you know.
7: Oh, it's all right. Oh,
8: where's your phone?
9: Over there, in the corner, on the wall.
10: Right.
6: Aye, aye.
10: What's the trouble? Oh, there's been an accident in the car park.
7: What sort of an accident?
10: Someone's been run over.
6: Hello?
10: Ambulance, please.
6: Who was it, mate?
10: I don't know. A chap in a black leather jacket.
6: Mr. Sims, come on, Glenda.
10: Hello? I want an ambulance. Quick as you can, to the Mason's Arms public house on the Porchester Road.
11: Any more news from the hospital?
12: Oh, Mr. Beeston rang straight after assembly.
11: And?
12: Well, they say he's as comfortable as can be expected, whatever that means.
11: Doesn't tell us much, does it?
12: No, but what actually happened? I only know what Mr. Beeston told me.
11: Well, the three of us had just decided to go out for an early evening drink, and it was all very last minute. But we thought it would be a nice idea, you know, first week, new term. It's not something we do very often.
12: No.
11: And Mr. Sims had offered to drive. Anyway, when we were ready to come home, he said, well, there's no point all of us getting soaked. So he went to bring his car round to the pub door. And from what we heard, that's when it happened.
12: Oh, so you didn't actually see the accident?
11: No, we were still in the pub. But it seems this other car came tearing into the car park, skidded on the wet, and went straight into Philip.
12: Oh, no.
11: Well, that wasn't the worst of it. In fact, I believe the driver of the car was a bit the worse for wear.
12: Drink?
11: Yeah, so I heard. Well, he certainly wasn't in control. Apparently, he'd put his car in reverse and backed it over Philip as he was lying on the ground.
12: That's dreadful.
11: And the police weren't sure whether it was deliberate or not. But they reckon that's when the real damage was done.
12: Well, you'd hardly credit it, would you? Poor Mr. Sims.
13: All in all, it's a bad business, Fred.
14: I've said what I think. They should be banned from driving, for good.
13: Yes. It's not up to us, though, is it?
14: Just as well.
13: Anyway, I've at least got Mr. Sims' class sorted out for today.
14: And the rest of the week?
13: I don't know. We can't keep doubling up. It's not fair on the others.
14: You've been on to the office about a supply.
13: Oh, yeah. We'll see what we can do. It's typical.
14: Probably end up with a complete incompetent.
13: Frankly, I don't care as long as they're vaguely human and turn up tomorrow.
14: Yes.
13: I'll settle with a lollipop lady, at least until they can find us someone who can stay long term.
14: How long do they think Sims will be away?
13: Oh, I don't know, with two broken legs, fractured ribs, concussion. Lord alone knows what internal injuries. I'd say it'll be months before he's back on his feet.
15: I am disturbed.
12: decided, I shall organise a little collection just amongst the staff and send him some flowers.
6: I don't think he'll be in much of a state to appreciate them.
12: Maybe not at the moment, Mr. Long, but as a small gesture to let him know that we are thinking of him.
6: Okay, I'll go along with that.
4: Well, so long as you don't overdo it.
12: I'm not sure what you mean.
4: Well, my uncle went into hospital for an appendix operation. When he came to and saw the flowers round his bed, he thought he died. Perhaps he had a relapse.
12: Mm. Really, Mrs. Patterson, I hope I know what would be appropriate for this particular situation.
6: Look, do you mind if we change the subject?
4: Oh, sorry.
6: No, it's just me. I can't get it out of my mind. Seeing him there in that car park.
12: Of course, you could tell us about your admirer. Oh, don't.
6: I don't know about this.
12: Mr. Iqbal, isn't it?
6: Which one?
4: Tariq's uncle. He keeps coming in to ask me how Tariq's doing at school.
6: So?
12: Don't you think it odd that an uncle should be paying such close attention to how his nephew is getting on?
6: Not really. You know what a lot of the Asian families are like. They see themselves as one big family. Look at the number of kids here who describe themselves as cousin brother.
4: Well, I know all that, but I know when I'm being leered at. Honestly, he stands there talking about Tariq, and he's mentally undressing me all the time, I can tell.
12: Mm-hmm. You don't think you're being a little oversensitive about this, Mrs. Patterson?
4: You haven't seen him. He positively dribbles if I've got so much as a button undone.
12: Well, I must say, I have never been similarly embarrassed in all the years I've been teaching.
6: That is earth-shatteringly difficult to believe.
12: Are you being sarcastic?
6: No.
12: The thing is, what do I do about him?
6: Well, if you're that worried about it, you've got to tell him, haven't you? Have it out with him.
12: Yes, you know, on this occasion, I think you may be right, Mr. Long.
6: Thank you.
12: On this occasion, Mr. Long, rarely on any other.
8: Miss Lewis.
15: What is it, Simon?
8: Is it true what they say about Mr. Sims, miss?
15: Well, that depends on what they're saying.
8: I heard he's all done up from head to toe in plaster like a big parcel.
15: Well, that's not strictly true, no.
8: Do you reckon he'll die, miss?
15: I sincerely hope not.
8: That's good, innit?
15: The people at the hospital say there's no real danger, and they expect he'll be as good as new as soon as his broken bones have mended.
8: Will you be going to see him soon, miss?
15: Yes. In fact, I'm on my way there now. Why?
8: I was just thinking...
15: Would you like me to give him your best wishes?
8: No. I was wondering if you could take a photo of him, all done up in his plaster and that.
15: I'll do you up in a plaster if you're not careful.
8: But, miss...
15: Now, get off home, Simon, and be thankful you're not in hospital like Mr. Sims.
16: Very well, Miss Featherston. I'll tell Mr. Beeston you called, and you'll try again later today. Yes, well, I should warn you, he can be very elusive. I think that would be a good idea in case you don't get him. Extension 437. Yes, I've got that. Thank you. Goodbye. Miss Featherston, extension 437.
17: Morning, Mrs. Stone.
16: Morning.
17: Any news about a supply?
16: No, afraid not.
17: Oh, gosh. I rang the office first thing as soon as I got in, but no answer, as usual.
16: It was probably too early for them.
17: It's always too early for them.
16: But you've had a call from a lady who seems anxious to get hold of you.
17: Meryl Streep?
16: Not this time, sorry.
17: Oh, well, we can all dream.
16: It's Miss Featherston.
17: Oh, dear.
16: You know her?
17: Yes. She's one of the many at County Hall who pick up a regular month's salary for doing God knows what. Anyway, what does she want?
16: I think it's something to do with Her Majesty's Inspectorate.
17: Well, if she wants to shoot them, you can tell her she has my permission.
16: I think it's your opinion she's really after.
17: No, I've just given them.
16: Oh, come on now, be serious.
17: Well, it's a bit dangerous, isn't it? Asking head teachers what they think of HMIs. They'll be asking teachers what they think of them next.
16: Well, from what she said, I think that's on the agenda as well.
17: Of course, that's it. I should have realised.
16: What?
17: This will be about those proposed plans for...

0: But they didn't give them this.
1: Well, from what she said, I think that's on the agenda as well.
0: Of course, that's it. I should have realised.
1: What?
0: This will be about those proposed plans for schools to pick and choose their own inspectors.
1: Will schools actually do that?
0: I'm sure some will, particularly if it's going to get them the sort of report they want. I mean, if I employ and pay my own driving examiner, I think I'd expect to pass the test.
1: Oh, that's very cynical.
0: You think so?
1: Yes. Even if they change the system, the principle will be the same. No schools are going to be happy with a less than honest assessment.
0: Some won't mind. Not if they're likely to get the sort of report that enhances their reputation. They'll hope to attract more pupils. And more pupils, Mrs. Stone, means more income.
1: I'm sure inspectors wouldn't allow themselves to be used like that.
0: Well, I would hope not. But human nature and current economics being what they are...
1: Well... Yes, well, your Miss Featherstone's going to try and get hold of you later today.
0: Right.
1: And if she can't, will you ring her at County Hall on extension 437?
0: Certainly. If you'd hand me my rubber pencil and a piece of self-destroying paper, I'll make a note of the number.
1: Oh, really? The woman's only trying to do her job.
0: And I'm trying to do mine. It's bureaucrats like her who get in the way of it. Now, where's that phone? With a bit of luck, someone in the supply office might have decided to turn up for work.
2: Mrs. Patterson?
1: Oh.
2: I thought you'd be free as it was time for morning break.
1: Did you?
2: And how is my nephew this morning?
1: He's not here today, didn't you know?
2: Tariq is not at school?
1: No, he's got a dental appointment.
2: Oh.
1: Mr. Iqbal, can I ask you something?
2: Please do.
1: Well, does your brother know how often you come here to ask about Tariq?
2: My brother?
1: You know, Tariq's father.
2: I do not quite understand what you mean.
1: Well, I suppose what I'm really saying is, why do you come here so often?
2: Because I am concerned for Tariq.
1: Lots of uncles are concerned about their nephews, but they don't come in all the time. Not as often as you do.
2: Well, you
1: see... It was once or twice a week last term, and now it's been three times this week.
2: Yes. I have to tell you, Mrs. Patterson, I come in also because I respect you.
1: Respect me?
2: And admire you very greatly. Mrs. Patterson, I need to see you. I have been trying to say this for some weeks, but the words do not come.
1: Please, Mr. Iqbal, don't go on.
2: But I must tell you what I feel.
1: No, no, let me tell you. I'm your nephew's teacher, that's all. And I don't wish to be anything more to you than that.
2: But...
1: So I think it would be better all round if you stopped coming here altogether and leave discussions about Tariq's education between me and his mother and father.
2: You are telling me you do not want me to come in the school?
1: I think it would be better.
2: Mrs. Patterson, you cannot do this.
1: I can and I will. I'm sorry.
2: Then you do not care for me?
1: No, I don't.
2: Not just a little bit?
1: No, Mr. Iqbal.
2: Then why do you lead me on the way you do?
1: What?
2: Smiling at me when I call in, making eyes at me.
1: I've never made eyes at you.
2: I know what a woman is thinking when she looks at a man as you do, inviting me in the way that you do.
1: I think you'd better go, Mr. Iqbal.
2: No.
1: I mean it right now.
2: It amuses you, maybe, to play with me. And then just cast me off when you are tired of the game.
1: Please go, Mr. Iqbal. I don't want you to make a fool of yourself.
2: You have already made me look like a fool. Yes, very well, I shall go. But you will pay for this.
1: Are you threatening me?
2: I do not threaten. But you will see what happens to a woman who thinks she can play around with me.
3: Anyway, he's certainly looking a lot better. Though the memory's still a bit hazy about the actual moment of impact.
4: Possibly just as well.
3: Yes.
4: Oh, you didn't tell him about the flowers, did you?
3: No.
4: Good. I should like them to come as a surprise when I take them in this evening.
3: Oh, it was a lovely idea to bring them in so that we could all see them.
4: I thought so.
3: Such a big bunch. I wouldn't have thought we'd have raised enough for that.
4: Well, actually, I was able to come to a little arrangement with the florist, you know, on the corner of Markham Street.
3: Oh, yes.
4: His daughter was in Mr. Sims' class 2 years ago. You may recall.
3: Ah, good thinking.
1: Excuse me.
4: Oh, be careful.
1: Is there any tea left in the pot?
3: Well, it'll probably be a bit stewed by now.
1: Well, so long as it's hot and strong.
4: Is something the matter, Mrs. Patterson?
1: Oh, I say there is.
4: What is it?
1: Well, you remember yesterday I was telling you about Tariq's uncle.
4: Yes. Well,
3: what about him? I didn't hear about this.
4: Mrs. Patterson thinks he's pursuing her.
1: Well, no more thinks about it. He told me so just now.
4: Oh, dear.
3: Look, come on, bring your tea. We'll go over there and talk about it.
4: What did you say to him?
1: Well, when I said I wasn't interested, he practically started to threaten me.
5: What's wrong with her? I don't know. Well, something's upset her. Looks like it. Anyway, Fred, what we were talking about.
6: Yes, well, I'm not sure it's really ethical.
5: Why?
6: Miss Lewis is going for the deputy headship as well, you know.
5: Oh.
6: It wouldn't be fair to brief you about the job and not do the same for her, would it?
7: She can ask as well if she wants.

0: It's not secret information, is it?
1: No, I suppose not.
0: I just thought it made sense to ask the man who's actually doing the job.
1: Me, you mean?
0: You're the deputy head?
1: Yeah, well, I've got a job description.
0: Yeah, I thought you might have.
1: Or at least I did have. But it got lost, summer before last.
0: How did that happen?
1: Well, don't you remember? When we had that big clear out of papers and everything. Supposedly to make things more efficient.
0: Oh, yeah.
1: Result was, we got rid of some important paperwork along with all the rubbish. And I had to spend weeks making duplicates where I could.
0: So you have got a duplicate of it?
1: That's the point. Because I know the job, I was doing it. I never got around to making a copy of that.
2: And I hear you'll be reciting your poem at assembly tomorrow.
3: Yes, Mr. Beeston.
2: Good. Can you tell me what it's about, or do you want to keep it secret?
3: Well, it's about winter. You know, snow and things.
2: Ah.
3: And I've learned it by heart.
2: That's very good, Catherine.
3: But I have my bit of paper with me, because if I'm a bit nervous, I might forget my lines.
2: That's very wise. Anyway, run off now, and good luck tomorrow.
3: Thank you, Mr. Beeston. Good night, sir.
2: Good night.
4: Oh, there you are.
2: Beam me up, Scotty.
4: So pleased I caught you, Mr. Beeston. I need you to sign the flowers.
2: Won't that damage the petals?
4: You know perfectly well what I mean. But I shall be seeing Mr. Sims this evening, and I want signatures from everyone who contributed.
2: My Irish 50p piece was acceptable, was it?
4: Oh, really? If you would be so kind as to sign the card.
2: Oh, thank you. Well, anything in particular you'd like me to write?
4: Just something short and appropriate. Not too tasteless.
2: What do you mean?
4: You never know who else may read the card, and I know you.
2: Right. Piles of luck. Hope your hemorrhoids get better soon.
4: Really, that is exactly what I was talking about. I shall have to rub that out now.
2: I haven't written that. There, look. Hope you get well soon. Very best wishes, etc., etc.
4: Oh, it's not very original, is it?
2: Well, I could write the hemorrhoids gag instead, if you'd rather.
4: No, thank you. Anyway, I must be off now.
2: Hang on.
4: Yes?
2: Where are the flowers? I haven't seen them yet.
4: They've been on display in the staff room since break this morning.
2: Were those the flowers you're taking? I thought someone had decided to restock Kew Gardens.
4: Good afternoon, Mr. Beeston. I shall report on Mr. Sims' progress when I see you tomorrow.
2: After your visit, I should think he'll probably go and discharge himself.

0: no. Hang on a minute. If it's those Jehovah's Witnesses, get.
1: Hello, Mrs. Patterson.
0: Mr. Iqbal, what are you doing here?
1: I had to see you, and after you said I was not to come to the school.
0: Well, how did you find out where I live?
1: I waited outside the school for you this afternoon, and I followed you home.
0: You followed me?
1: Please do not be angry.
0: You've got a nerve.
1: Please, I have come to apologize to you.
0: Oh, well, all right. Well, in that case, very well. I accept your apology, thank you.
1: May I come in for a minute or two?
0: No, I don't think so.
1: Please, I will not stay long.
0: No, Mr. Iqbal. You've come here, you've apologized, and thank you. I've accepted it. But that's it. Good night.
1: But why do you do this to me, Mrs. Patterson?
0: Look, how do I get through to you?
1: But seeing you and now not seeing you, it is driving me mad.
0: Will you please go now, before either of us says something we might regret?
1: Please, let me kiss you. Just one time. And then I will go.
0: No!
1: Please.
0: No, and let go of me.
1: Please, Mrs. Patterson.
0: Look, no, will you get off? No, for God's sake. If you're not out of here in 2 seconds flat, I'm phoning the police.
1: Oh, please, I'm so sorry,
0: out,
1: Mrs. Patterson.
0: Now, and don't let me ever see you again. You weren't able to make contact yesterday, but I gave him your message, so you should hear from him sometime today. Yes, I'll make a point of reminding him when he's free. Yes, I will. Goodbye. Oh, poor woman.
2: Who's that?
0: It's a Miss Featherstone from County Hall.
2: Oh.
0: She's determined to get hold of him.
2: So am I. Is he in?
0: Yes, but he's got Mrs. Patterson in with him at the moment. Apparently she had a bit of trouble at home last night. Well, I didn't want to make a big fuss about it. Anyway, I think it's all sorted out now.
3: Well, I hope so.
0: Oh, I don't think he'll come chasing me again in a hurry. Not if he wants to stay intact.
3: Yes, I heard. But seriously, Yvonne, if there is anything you'd like me to do...
0: Well, such as...
3: Well, you know, have a serious word with him. I'm not going to have my staff assaulted at home, or anywhere else for that matter.
0: Well, I appreciate the thought, but no thanks.
3: You're sure?
0: Yes. Well, anyway, I'd rather you didn't get involved. It makes me look like the little woman in need of a man's protection.
3: Not to me, it doesn't.
0: But it will to someone like him. It's better he knows that if he tries anything on again, he's going to get a tough time from me.
3: Fair enough. But if you do need any help...
0: I'll do what you do, send for Mrs. Rudd. But thanks, anyway. Honestly, if I thought there was any real danger, I'd let you know. But after last night, I think he's got the message.
4: Look, I've been doing a bit of thinking.
5: Oh, have you?
4: Yes. About this whole business of league tables.
5: Oh, those.
4: Where do you think we'd stand in relation to other local schools? Now what?
5: You think this might come up in the interviews, don't you?
4: No, I'm just interested in your opinion.
5: Well, I don't think we'll be relegated this year, at least.
4: But thinking in relation to these league tables, I reckon it won't be long before teachers get paid according to the results they get.
5: It's already happening in some schools.
4: Yeah, but it's all going to make for a bit of uncertainty, isn't it? If you think about it.
5: For you, maybe. I'll be out of it.
6: Ah, Mr. Holliday, Mr. Long, I haven't told you yet, have I?
4: Told us what?
6: Good news. Mr. Sims is sitting up.
5: And?
6: With some support, of course.
5: What's special about that?
6: The fact that he is able to sit up, Mr. Holliday, that in itself is some progress, isn't it?
5: Well, I suppose so.
6: You surely wouldn't expect him to be up on his feet and running across country yet, would you?
5: Knowing Sims, anything is possible.
4: Did he like the flowers?
6: Oh, he was delighted with them, Mr. Long. In fact, he was rather touched, I thought, particularly when I told him how much they cost.
4: You didn't tell him that.
6: Well, of course I did. I felt it was some indication to him of just how highly he is regarded here by all the staff.
5: Oh, dear me.
0: Okay, Vicky, let's try the 8x table now, shall we?
7: Yes, miss.
0: Right. Like the fours, each circle's got 8 dots in it. So 2 circles, or 2 sets of 8, give you how many dots?
7: 12. Is it 16, miss?
0: Right. Now, 3 sets of 8 are... Oh, you're late, Sunil.
8: Yes, miss. I had to go to the dentist's.
0: You as well? What did you have done?
8: Nothing this morning. He just looked at them.
0: Oh, right.
8: But I've got to go back and have one filled.
0: Oh, well, that's not too bad, is it?
8: No, miss.
0: Right, well, you go and join Bernard and try and work out the word game with him.
8: All right, miss. Hey, miss?
0: Yeah?
8: What have you done to your car?
0: Nothing, why?
8: Well, when I came in just now, there was this van underneath your car.
2: Well, who was it? Did you see?
8: I don't know. I can only see his legs. Well, because he was under the car.
2: Oh, probably one of the other teachers had dropped something. It had gone under the car.
8: No, miss. I think he was doing something to it.
2: What? And this was just now, when you came in?
8: Yes, miss.
2: Right. Right, everyone, pay attention. I want you to carry on with what you're doing.
8: Yes, miss.
2: And Sunil, you come with me.
8: Yes, miss.
2: Let's go and see if that man you saw is still there.
3: Now you've had a look, what do you think, Fred?
9: No doubt about it. Brake pipes cut through. Bit of pressure on the brakes and the fluid would pour out.
2: I just get the shakes thinking about it. If I'd been driving down that slope to the gates and a kid had run out in front of me, I'll kill him, I really will.
3: Now steady on. We don't know that it was Mr. Iqbal.
2: Well, who else could it be? After what's happened, he's mad enough to do something like this.
9: I think she's probably right, Harry.
3: Well, in that case, we've no alternative. I better inform the police.
6: I really do fail to understand. Surely the police can take some action against the man.
10: Not if there's no proof it was him.
9: The police will have checked his movements, don't you worry.
10: Did they tell you where he was?
2: Well, he said he was on his rounds. He's a carpet salesman.
9: I'll bet some of the places he called at were in this area.
2: Well, some of them were. But the police had contacted them. They'd all confirmed Mr. Iqbal's story.
10: Well, I don't know.
2: So there's no proof it was him. And without proof...
6: What have you got to do to get the proof?
2: Get killed, I suppose.
6: Exactly. I've never heard of such a ridiculous situation.
9: At least his session with the police might frighten him off, if it was him.
2: Well, of course it was him. How many men do you think I've upset enough for them to want to do that sort of thing?
9: Sorry.
10: So what are you going to do now?
2: I know what I'd like to do. In fact, I told the police. They said I'd better not, or they'd get me for assault and battery.
9: Oi, oi, who's planning to attack who?
10: Alfred? We're just talking about, you know.
9: Ah, it's bad business.
6: That is the understatement of the year, Mr. Holliday.
2: I'll say.
9: Just a thought, but it might be worth going round to the Iqbal's. Have a word with the rest of the family.
2: Well, I already have.
6: Really?
2: Yes, I went round yesterday evening after the police had been to see me. I thought it was a good idea.
10: What did they say?
2: Tarek's father was very upset.
6: I should think so.
2: I mean, he didn't say as much, but I think he knows it was his brother. Mind, I get the impression there's a bit of resentment there.
9: I don't think the uncle likes the idea of working for his elder brother. I mean, he's just a salesman. Tarek's father owns the business.
5: You seem to know a bit about it.
9: I remember Tarek was in my class last year, so I got to know his parents. In fact, come to think of it, his uncle came in to see me once or twice.
6: Did he? Oh,
2: presumably not for the same reason as me.
9: I don't think I was his type. Sorry, it's not funny.
6: It certainly isn't.
10: Well, let's hope Tarek's father can talk some sense into him. Because if he doesn't watch out, he'll be in a lot of trouble.
11: Right. Sit down. Watch it, Edward Tin. I can see you. Now. I want to talk to you today about being careful on the roads. I know you think we keep going on about this, but as you all know, Mr. Sims is in hospital after a very bad car accident. It wasn't his fault, but it shows that accidents can happen to anyone, especially at this time of the year when the weather is so bad. Everyone is at risk, especially you children. And what I want you to do at all times is think, am I being careful? Keep saying that to yourself. Am I being careful? Because the people who drive cars and ride the motorbikes, they're not always as careful as they ought to be.
12: Mrs. Patterson?
2: Well, hello, Mr. Iqbal.
12: Do you have a moment for me to speak with you?
2: Yes, of course.
12: In private, if we may.
2: Yes, come in here, everyone's out at break.
12: Thank you. Mrs. Patterson, I wish to talk to you in private, because I have come to tell you that my brother is returning to Pakistan.
2: Oh, but I didn't intend...
12: Please, let me finish. This is very painful for me.
2: I understand.
12: You see, I know that it was my brother who did that dreadful thing to your car, but it was not him. I want you to know... This was not his true self. It was a madness that has brought shame to my family.
2: Oh, no.
12: But my brother, he has been in England only 1 year. And he has still not settled to Western ways as far as women are concerned. And when he acquired these strong feelings for you, what can I say? He could not control them. And And so for his own good, I am sending him back home.
2: I'm sorry.
12: I do not hold you responsible, Mrs. Patterson. I have always known you as a good person. You not only teach Tariq, but you taught my Ghazala before.
2: Well, I'm only sorry because I'm sure you don't want to send your brother away.
12: Yes, you are right. But what he has done is very shameful. And if he has acted this way with you, then he may act the same way with some other lady.
2: It's kind of you to come and tell me.
12: Of course, you understand that I will deny that I ever spoke any of this to you. After all, he is my brother.
2: I won't mention it to anybody.
12: Thank you. However, I thought it was important to tell you this, that you should know there will be no more trouble for you.
2: I understand. And thank you for coming in to tell me.
3: I'm very sorry I wasn't able to bring you, Miss Featherstone. But we have had rather a hectic day or two, you know. Well, if you must talk about it, we'll have to leave it for now. I've got a meeting in a couple of minutes. Right, 3:35 this afternoon. I'll hear from you then. Goodbye. Oh, God.
0: You haven't got a meeting, not that I know of.
3: I know. I had to say something to get her off the phone.
0: Oof, you had me worried for a moment. Anyway, I presume Miss Featherstone's phoning back to discuss HMIs with you.
3: Oh, honestly.
0: Well, she's only doing it because they need to know your opinion.
3: Oh, come on, Mrs. Stone.
0: But you will talk to her this afternoon.
3: I suppose so.
0: Because I won't be here to make sure you do. Now what?
3: I suppose I could always dream up an injury or something and go home before she phones.
0: But don't even joke about it. With all the trouble we've had, it would be too much like tempting providence.
3: Point taken, Mrs. Stone. Oh, well. I suppose I'd better go and give a bit of thought to school inspectors and their future.
0: Please do.
3: Oh, before I go, would you remind me, how many S's in assassination?

0: You have been listening to King Street Junior by Jim Eldridge and starring James Grout as Mr. Beeston, the head teacher. Tom Watson featured as Mr. Holliday, the deputy head, Margaret John as Mrs. Stone, school secretary, Deirdre Costello as Mrs. Patterson, Vivian Martin as Mrs. Rudd, Marlene Sidaway as Miss Lewis, and Paul Copley as Mr. Long. Shazad Iqbal was played by Basker, Mahmoud Iqbal by Renu Setna, The Man in the Pub by Neil Roberts, Simon by Simon Bright, Sunil by Adam Pearce, and Catherine and Vicky by Colleen Kelly. The producer was John Fawcett Wilson.
1: What has a hazelnut in every bite?
2: Sorry!
1: And thick milk chocolate for your delight?
2: Sorry!
1: Nougat and caramel golden light?
2: Sorry!
1: And don't forget the hazelnut in every bite! And again! What has a hazelnut in every bite?
2: Sorry!
1: Thick milk chocolate for your delight?
2: Sorry!
1: Nougat and caramel golden light? And don't forget the hazelnut in every bite!
2: Sorry!
1: A hazelnut in every bite!
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9: Your song of the week.
12: Hairless, and now that you've left me hairless, oh dear.
9: Watch it, Lawrence. That's careless. Not hairless, isn't it?
12: The finance company just grabbed me toupee, brother. I'm hairless.
9: You're telling us. And our guest will be...
8: Mr. David Ludmiller, a guide at the Statue of Liberty. Is Miss Liberty's right arm tired? 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
9: You have it.
8: To prove the truth of this old maxim... A man who foisted a 60-minute peccadillo on America last Wednesday night returns to the scene of his crime tonight. He's Fred Allen in person.
9: Thank you. Thank you, and good evening, ladies and gentlemen. And now, before we start, Harry, I wish you wouldn't indulge in that oral exhibitionism you seem to be so given to lately. Hmm? In the future, kindly dispense with that Park Avenue Billingsgate in my introduction, if you will.
11: Who, me?
9: Yes, what? You, Harry. The man who foisted a 60-minute peccadillo. What is that peccadillo?
11: Peccadillo?
9: Yes.
11: Oh, Fred, any schoolboy knows what peccadillo means.
9: Don't start dragging the National Youth Movement into this. I am asking you, what does the word mean?
11: Peccadillo?
9: Yes, peccadillo, all of it.
11: Well, it's a verb. It's a verb, Fred. To peccadillo. I peccadillo, you peccadillo, he peccadillo, we peccadillo,
9: no,
11: they peccadillo.
9: No, look. You know what? No, don't pad the part. You stopped in the middle. You know what Mr. Wells said to his son, Harry?
11: No, what did Mr. Wells say?
9: Quit arsing around.
11: Oh. Okay, now you went and done it. I'll tell you. I was only kidding
9: right,
11: anyway. Peccadillo is from the Greek. Peck, meaning to peck, as a woodpecker pecks.
9: Yeah.
11: Or four pecks make a bushel.
9: Uh-huh.
11: Or it's sometimes used as in that song, peck up your troubles in your old kid, peck and
9: all right,
11: peck.
9: All right, all right. Up to now, you're 100%. That's peck. Now, what about a dillo?
11: Oh. Well, A is just A, as in...
9: Vitamin A?
11: Vitamin A, that's right. Uh-huh. Or A, as in one of some.
9: A, as in one of some?
11: Yeah, A is the singular. For instance, you have a lot of apples, you have some apples.
9: Some apples.
11: You have one apple, you have a apple.
9: You have an apple.
11: Yeah, it doesn't come out with apples, does it?
9: No. No, you'd better dig up another fruit, chum.
11: Oh, don't tell me. I'll work it out. Oh, I've got it, Fred. I can do it with prunes.
9: No kidding.
11: Yeah, look, you
9: so
11: have...
9: So rarely that it can be done with prunes.
11: Well,
9: I can do this. Prunes are an ornament on a 40-cent dinner. I mean, they're rarely eaten. I didn't...
11: Somebody told me that prunes were raisins with inflammatory rheumatism. But that is out of the question.
9: You will bring... Wait a minute. You bring another joke in here from the Bernie show. I won't let Bernie in here. Now, I don't want his jokes in here.
11: I got $2 from the maestro for that.
9: Okay. Well, you came in like a horse. He probably paid off on you.
11: Well, Fred, all I want to do is get
9: all right,
11: this
9: now get
11: off
9: it
11: my
9: straight.
11: Mind.
9: Adillo.
11: Peccadillo. I've
9: yeah.
11: got up to this.
9: A.
11: I can do it with prune.
9: Sound your A.
11: All right. You have a lot of prunes.
9: Yeah.
11: You have some prunes.
9: Yeah.
11: You have one prune. You have a prune.
9: All right.
11: A prune.
9: Now, you've got peck and A. Now, yeah. What about dillo?
11: Well, dillo is easy. That's what you do to pickles. You dillo the pickles.
9: Now, according to you, Mr. Funk, peccadillo... I'm leaving Wagnalls out of this. According to you, peccadillo is pecking at a prune and doing it to a pickle.
11: Well, that's the way it seems to come out.
9: And that's not going to look
5: Hey,
9: it
5: how
9: up.
5: About starting the program, fellas? What's holding you guys up?
9: This program, gravity, for one thing. This program is not starting until Mr. Van Steeden, quits using words on this program that he obviously doesn't understand.
5: What word did you use, Harry?
11: Peccadillo, Pete.
5: Oh, you mean like in that song, when Peccadillo Pete goes tweet, tweet,
9: oh.
5: tweet.
9: Oh, no, no, no, no. And he leads the orchestra, yeah. You can imagine what's going on mentally behind those instruments. He's the leader. I would like... Van Steeden, I would like to see you and Phil Harris match wits. That would be the depth of nothing. A witzkrieg, as it were.
5: Oh, Phil Harris is a moron.
9: A moron, yeah. He calls it a maroon. There are two schools of thought on... You should know you're closer to it than any of us. You have the audacity to call Phil Harris a moron, and you don't even know what the word peccadillo means?
5: Oh, yeah? Get this, stupid. Peccadillo is a noun. It's from the Latin peccatum, meaning sin.
9: Yeah.
5: A peccadillo is a small sin, a slight offense, a petty fault. Can you handle it, Alan?
9: Not with no gloves. No, I haven't got one. That finishes me. I give up.
5: How about a fanfare, Alan?
9: Anything but a peccadillo as we turn to the latest news of the week. Ipana News presents The World in Review. Philadelphia, PA. United States District Court judge rules that workers can sue their employers in federal courts for wages due under the wage hour law. In first decision of its kind rendered in this country, judge further rules that workers have a legal right to inspect the books of the employer. Should employees be allowed to inspect employers' books? Ipana News questions legal minds and white-collar workers. First, a disbarred ex-judicial power, Judge Tort says...
13: The status quo of the employer in this ruling is non-obstante veredicto. A writ of mandamus might nissy up his prius, but prossing his null could only result in a flagrant licti. Or, as the Supreme Court recently ruled, vol vistu gale astar.
9: That that explains everything, and thanks a lot, sir. Oh, Judge, by the way, what bench are you sitting on today?
13: The second as you enter Central Park.
9: Thank you. I'll join you with a client later in the evening. A fact, the girl who doubts that girl employees will derive benefits through recent court ruling is Miss Pansy Turp. Now, do you think examining the boss's books is going to help the women workers, Miss Turp?
14: Nah. To me, it looks like only another pitfall for their waiting girl. I'm on my guard.
9: You're on your guard, are you? You haven't been embarrassed personally, have you?
14: Well, yeah. If you want to pin me down, I gotta say yeah.
9: Sorry to hear that. Where do you work?
14: In an ice cream factory. I'm a tutti-frutti evener.
9: A tutti-frutti evener?
14: Yeah. When they make a brick of tutti-frutti ice cream, sometimes there's more tutti than frutti in it.
9: I didn't know.
14: Other times there's more frutti than tutti.
9: Oh, and then you go...
14: I gotta go around making it 50-50. Half tutti and half frutti.
9: Imagine it's nice work if you can get it. Now, what about the boss's books?
14: Well, every night by the time I even me tutties and me frutties and lick off me fingers... The other girls is gone.
9: Oh, and you are the last one out of the factory?
14: Except the boss.
9: Oh.
14: He's always in the office shaking out his toupee, getting ready to go home.
9: He says goodnight, of course.
14: For 2 years, he's been giving me the banjo eye.
9: The Vega cornea, he's been giving it to me.
14: Yeah. But I just give him one of them frustrated fawn looks and keep right on going.
9: He has never invited you into his office?
14: He ain't never had no excuse. Then this ruling is passed.
9: Giving the employee the right to look over the employer's books.
14: Yeah. The very next night, I see the boss has got his toupee on oily.
9: Yeah.
14: He's waiting for me at the office door.
9: Yeah?
14: I don't say nothing. I even me last tutti-frutti.
9: Yeah?
14: I licked me fingers down to the last pinky.
9: Yeah?
14: I put on me Princess Eugenie hat with the convertible snood.
9: Yes?
14: I'm just starting for the door and the boss says, Miss Type, would you like to come in and inspect my books? I wheels on him.
9: And?
14: And I says, you take care of your figures, Mr. Belcher. I'll take care of mine. With that, I stumped out the door.
9: Well, that's the worst of having short legs. Thank you. And thank you, Miss Pansy Turk. An employer who is able to thwart employees who might want to inspect his books, Mr. Newton Kelp. How do you work it, Mr. Kelp?
15: Well, I got a system.
9: Well, that explains everything. The interview's practically over, isn't it? Well, what is your enterprise?
15: I got a clam shucking business. The Acme Clam Shucking Accepted High Tide Incorporated.
9: And how many men do you employ?
15: I got 10 men shucking inside and 40 picketing outside.
9: You more going on outside, really, than there is in, isn't there? You've been having a little trouble, have you?
15: Yeah. Clam Shuckers Local Number 2 has been making it pretty hot for me.
9: Well, how do you mean?
15: Well, first they wanted a closed shop. Now, how can I open clams in a closed shop?
9: It's impossible.
15: Yeah, then the assistant clam shuckers want more money. Well, that's the last straw.
9: A calamity, as it were. What happened?
15: Well, the man says, we want to look through your books, Kelp. I says, I ain't got no books. I got all the figures in me head.
9: You're doing a small business, I guess. About a sixth and a seventh-eighth business. And what did the man do?
15: Well, they went out and come back with a mind reader.
9: Determined to get at your books, huh?
15: Yeah. The mind reader picks up me head and starts reading it.
9: Yes?
15: He takes one look, puts me head back down and says, men, this guy is unbalanced, and that goes for eight books, too. With that, they all goes out.
9: And then what happened?
15: Well, the mind reader comes back in, and I give him the $10.
9: What $10?
15: Well, when the mind reader was reading me mind, I threw him a thought.
9: Yeah? What was the thought?
15: It was, Keep your mouth shut, brother, and I'll give you $10.
9: He got your message?
15: And $10.
9: Well, thank you, Mr. Newton Kell. If employees in some businesses demand to examine employers' books, they may soon change their attitudes. I've had a news shows what may happen when an employee gets a look at his boss's books. The scene, the office of the Timken Toothpick Company. An employee is talking to Mr. Timken, the president. The employee says...
16: I've been working for you for 20 years, Mr. Timken, and I gotta have a raise.
17: I'm sorry, Jones. The business won't stand it.
16: Well, I got my legal rights, Mr. Timken. Let me see your books.
17: Oh, very well. Here's my statement for the past year, Jones. Gross income, $82,000.
16: Oh, boy!
17: My gross expenses, wages, taxes, et cetera, et cetera, et cetera, $137,000.
16: And your net profit?
18: You and I are swapping jobs.
16: What?
18: From now on, I will have no headaches. I'll get your $22 a week.
16: And am I president of the company?
18: Yes, Jones, I'm giving you the business.
16: The business?
18: Right, and when I say I'm giving you the business, I'm giving you the business.
9: Thank you. And now, ladies and gentlemen, the Merry Max assemble to sing for us, Wait Till the Sun Shines, Nelly. Don't look now, but I think spring is really here. Hedgehogs, robins, and other flora and fauna are giddy harbingers of spring at best. But it takes the circus to make it official. And that great American institution opens here in New York day after tomorrow.
18: Yeah, are you going, Fred?
9: Oh, am I going? Say, I've got to feed all those elephants, Harry. I've got to eat up all that popcorn. And I have got to get another look at the vanishing Americans.
18: Oh, you mean the Indians.
9: No, Harry. No. Those fellows who say, hurry, hurry, hurry, hurry, hurry. Before the big show starts, step up closer to the platform and feast your eyes on the most awe-inspiring, spectacular, gigantic pygmy in the world.
18: Isaac, you mean the Barkers.
9: Correct, Harry. That is a style of elocution that always gets me. Say, even when I used to hear fellas selling stuff on the street. Remember, Harry? Now step up, folks, and get your whiffle wax, the wonder worker. Remove spots from rugs, walls, and high silk hats. Softens harnesses and repairs surcingles. There is nothing in the home, barn, or chicken coop that can't be fixed with whiffle wax, the wonder worker. Get away, boys, you bother me. I tell you, Harry, I am certainly sorry to see those fellows disappearing.
18: Yes, well, they were colorful enough, Fred, but I think the day of exaggerated claims is past. People nowadays are smarter about those things than they used to be. They want facts, evidence, truth. And that's why more and more people every day are turning to Sparkling Sal Hepatica.
9: Thank you. What was that last sound, Peter? Somebody fall on their head in the band? What was that dull, sickening, rawhide thud there? Peter and the boys have just played Limehouse Blues. Now, before presenting our guest, hello. Portland. Hello, Portland.
19: Hello. I just came up to invite you downstairs.
9: No kidding. What's going on downstairs?
19: A big party.
9: Really?
19: They finally finished building Rockefeller Center, and they're having a housewarming.
9: A housewarming? How can they have a housewarming in 14 buildings at the same time? What are they doing, setting fire to a vice president and letting him run through the hall?
19: Well, I don't know.
9: But tell me, now that it's finished, what do you think of Rockefeller Center?
19: Oh, it's all right if you like buildings.
9: Yes, that's it. Take away the buildings and what have you got? Another parking space. Rockefeller Center is really a triumph of mind over mortar. I had it in. They made me take it out this afternoon. Would have been a terrific laugh on the other.
19: Have you seen the trees they're planting on 6th Avenue?
9: The trees, yes. They took down the L to put up the L.
19: Mm-hmm.
9: You know, half of the people... Don't bother. It's a little loud. They don't bother with that. They have an entertaining line on the next page. Happy, you know, Puddy's talking about the trees on 6th Avenue.
19: Hmm?
9: Half of the people who use 6th Avenue don't even know what trees are. They think the lampposts are blooming.
19: Yes, most New Yorkers don't know much much about nature.
9: Well, how do you know?
19: Well, a policeman showed me a robin in a tree today. He thought it was a bloodshot sparrow.
9: I saw a little dog running along 6th Avenue. He came to one of those new trees. The dog sat down and rubbed his eyes. He thought it was a mirage. From a picture of the same name.
19: Changes. Jack Benny won't know New York when he gets here.
9: That's right. He'll be here in a couple of weeks, too. Well, that's good news for the mayor. Benny's all wet. He'll help the water shortage.
19: Isn't Jack's picture opening at the Paramount pretty soon?
9: I imagine so. I saw the Daily News picture critic splitting a star this morning. About the Waukegan wastrel. Who is our guest?
19: Yesterday, I passed the Empire State Building.
9: Yeah.
19: I saw all those windows and got to wondering who washed them all.
9: Cortland, don't tell me that our guest tonight...
19: He's the head window cleaner at the Empire State Building.
9: Good. Do you think he'll go over my glasses while he's here?
19: Well, you'll have to ask him. Mr. Allen, meet Mr. Richard Hart.
9: Well, good evening, Mr. Hart.
20: Good evening, Fred.
9: You are the head window cleaner or casement masseur at the Empire State Building, Mr. Hart?
20: Yes, Fred.
9: And how long have you been associated with the world's tallest building in your perilous capacity?
20: Ever since it was built 9 years ago.
9: The Empire State Building is only 9 years old, huh? It's large for its age, isn't it?
20: You'd think so, Fred, if you had to wash the windows.
9: Tell me, how long does a... That's a little courtesy we extend to guests, Mr. Hart. Their line may get a laugh. We always wait. We have a... How does a person get into your profession, Mr. Hart? How did you start, for example? Were you just allergic to the ground? Or did someone die and leave you a squeegee?
20: No, Fred, I used to be a coal miner. Things got bad and I had to find another job. I finally got into window washing.
9: Well, do you prefer it to mining?
20: Yes, Fred, I like it better outdoors.
9: That's fine. Still, you never can tell. If you fall off of the Empire State Building, you'll be back mining again. But tell me, how many skyscraper primpers do you have on your staff down there?
20: There are 8 men beside myself, Fred. They work in teams of 2.
9: And how many windows can each man clean a day?
20: About 75.
9: That's 150 for each team. With 4 teams going, that's around 600 windows being cleaned a day. And how many windows are there in the Empire State?
20: 6,500. They're all cleaned about once every 10 days.
9: The same as a horse player. A man who plays horses gets cleaned about every 10 days, too. Although they tell me with a parlay, you can make it in 4 days. Tell me, isn't bathing those room monocles a risky business, Mr. Hart?
20: There's very little risk today, Fred, with the safety belts we use.
9: Well, what is your routine on a window job? Now, let us say you get a call from the 81st floor. That's a number I made up. The 81st floor, someone in an airplane shakes out his fountain pen and it smudges Mr. Raskob's window, which isn't being done down there. You report for action. What is the first thing you do, Mr. Hart?
20: First, I examine my safety belt carefully. The window ledges are less than 2 inches wide.
9: 2 inches wide? Why, you'd have more room to work on a Ubangi's lift. Well, now, you've examined the belt. Now what happens?
20: I hook one end of the belt to the window while I'm still inside the room.
9: Yeah?
20: Then I step out on the ledge and quickly fasten the other end.
9: Ah, that quickly is the secret of your perfection. Quickly, I see it all now. If a gust of wind comes up in the middle of quickly, what then?
20: I can't blow off. One end of the belt is strong enough to hold a man until he can get back up.
9: Gad, it must take nerve to attempt your work, Mr. Hart.
20: It's nothing, Fred. You could learn to do it in no time.
9: Oh, not me. Oh, you're just saying that, Mr. Hart. Why, altitude is only a word to me. I get airsick getting a piggyback. My fear of altitude is really what keeps me from going up on the cross legs. Tell me, Mr. Hart, when a window washer is perched 1,000 feet up there in the air with his spine resting on a zephyr, what does he think about?
20: Nothing in particular, Fred.
9: Well, as you contemplate the scene below, don't you ever fall into a philosophical reverie and despair the futile hurly-burly of modern existence and the ironic insignificance of man's futile functions?
20: No, I just washed my window.
9: When you're hanging outside, like a... I hope you don't mind Uncle Jim holding on to you, Mr. Hart. No, we had an eagle here 2 weeks ago, and he got away. And since then, Uncle Jim has been holding on to all of the guest stars. Don't mind it. His hand feels like a skin epaulet, but just don't pay it. Now, when you're hanging outside... When you're hanging outside... Order, please. We've got work to do here. Mr. Hart, when you're hanging outside like a barnacle on that Empire State Building, you generally attract a crowd.
20: Yes, sometimes I have quite a mob standing around looking up at me.
9: Well, those are probably the same people who look down at excavations in the morning and then look up at you during the afternoon to get their necks back in play. A studio audience doesn't bother you working, does it?
20: No, I just keep on washing, Fred.
9: You do, really? I heard you clean up regardless of the audience, which is a rare thing. I heard about an actor years ago who got a job washing windows before the safety belts were invented. And this actor saw a crowd as he was washing the window. He saw a crowd watching him below. And when he finished washing the window, from force of habit, he turned around to take a bow. Well, he took two more bows while he was falling.
20: Wasn't he hurt when he hit the ground, Fred?
9: This actor never hit the ground, Mr. Hart. When he reached the fourth floor, the Lambs Club suspended him. But we stray, brother. Have you had any unusual experiences working around the world's tallest building?
20: No, Fred, but I have seen some freak weather up around the top floors.
9: You mean some air got out of Ripley's auditorium? They say they do say, though, that the building is so high it creates a potent upward draft.
20: Yes, I stepped out on the ledge with an open pail of water one day.
9: Uh-huh.
20: The draft sucked the water out of the pail in the water spout, 7 stories high.
9: If you are not telling the truth, Mr. Hart, that is the wettest tall story I have ever heard. You know, we've been talking about Al Smith's townhouse here, and I haven't even asked you how the happy warrior is these days. Do you ever see Mr. Smith while you're working around the building?
20: Yes, I see him nearly every day.
9: Is he still wearing that henna derby?
20: Not around the office, Fred.
9: Well, I wonder where it is. It isn't in the ring this year. Well, this has been a pleasant glimpse into your window washing profession, Mr. Hart. That's not a very good blend. I hope you'll excuse it. We just go from Al Smith's hat into your finish here. It's a little crudely done. Cutting it was. We had it nicely before. Well, this has been a pleasant glimpse into your window washing profession, Mr. Hart. I certainly do appreciate this little visit.
20: I've enjoyed it, Fred.
9: And I hope you're keeping in good condition for next summer.
20: How do you mean, Fred?
9: Well, you may get plenty of exercise this coming summer, Mr. Hart. I hear if, decides to run for a third term, that Al Smith is going...
0: Thank you, ladies and gentlemen. And thank you, Winnie.
18: Fred, I'll thank you if you'll let me tell about my new play.
9: Your new what, Harry?
18: My new play I've just finished writing, based on an actual, true experience. Would you like to hear the plot?
9: No, but I'm afraid that won't stop you, Harry.
18: No. Well, this play's about a young man who was very much in love with his wife and son. Every morning before he went to work, he always spent a lot of time playing with the youngster.
9: Yeah?
18: But one morning, he scarcely noticed him at all.
9: Boy, it sounds like a mystery play.
18: Well, sort of, yeah, until we discover the reason. Yeah. The young man woke up feeling so headachy, so logy and sluggish that nothing seemed worth the effort.
9: Boy, now it sounds like a tragedy.
18: Up to a point, yes, it was, Fred. But it has a happy ending. Because his wife just put 2 teaspoonfuls of sal hepatica in a glass of water and gave it to him to drink. And it wasn't long before he felt brighter and happier and more like his old normal self again.
9: Well, Harry, as an author, you probably have a footnote or two tucked away somewhere in the manuscript, haven't you?
18: Well, just one, Fred. This is Mr. and Mrs. Average Man's Round Table, where 3 persons selected from our studio audience are invited to give their opinions on the question that concerns some prominent issue of the day. These little sessions are entirely unrehearsed. Fred has taken his place at the round table where he meets his fellow debaters.
9: I'm here, Harry. I'm here already.
18: You're all set? Well,
9: yes,
18: you go ahead,
9: I fell
18: Fred.
9: Into a chair, Harry, from fatigue and nervous exhaustion. Are we properly introduced, Harry?
18: Yes, you're on.
9: Oh, thank you. But for how long? Nobody knows. Well, thank you, Harry, and I declare the forum here and now to be officially open if Portland would kindly introduce the first member of our little board tonight.
19: Yes, Mr. George Heppner from Brooklyn, New York.
2: Well, good evening, Fred.
9: Oh, you beat me to it. I'm fine, thank you, Mr. Heppner. I hope this meeting finds you in the same fine physical fettle.
2: It sure will.
9: Well, you're beginning to sound like Quinn and Cavalry at the old. But only Uncle Jim remembers that act. But I couldn't think of anyone quicker. Well, tell me, mister, you're from Brooklyn, Mr. Heppner.
2: I am.
9: I imagine the first question a person from Brooklyn expects to... Gee, I've got 15 tickets here for this show I forgot to give to people. Could you go out and get some more people to come in for the show?
2: Sure.
9: Excuse me, Mr. Heppner. He may be able to dig up or throw 15 people out as well. I can do either with the ticket. I imagine the first question a man from Brooklyn expects to be asked at this time of the year is, how do the Dodgers look?
2: They'll be hard to beat, Fred.
9: They'll be hard to beat. Well, of course, that's what we hear every year, and then the season opens. But, you work over in Brooklyn, do you, Mr. Heppner?
2: I sure do.
9: May I ask,
2: For the government right now, Fred, taking the census.
9: Oh, you're taking up the census, are you?
2: I am, yes, sir.
9: Well, how are you having any trouble with the income tax question or some of the others there was so much talk about?
2: Not at all, Fred.
9: Not at all. The people are cooperating 100%,
2: huh?
9: You don't have a chance to, you're not permitted to have a sideline on that job, are you?
2: Not that I know of.
9: I mean, after you take a person's census, you can't, whip out an egg beater or something.
2: Not very well, I guess, Fred.
9: I just wanted to make sure. I was interested in it, but if it's just one job, I won't bother with it. Well, thank you a lot, Mr. Heppner.
2: Thank you, Fred.
9: Kindly welcome.
19: Miss Ruth Young from New York City.
9: Good evening, Miss Young.
21: Good evening, Mr. Allen.
9: You work here in New York, do you?
21: Yes, I work for the group theater.
9: Oh, for the group theater, do you really?
21: Yes.
9: I heard that the group was it's not true that the group theater is disbanding, is it?
21: It absolutely is not.
9: That's what I thought. I heard someplace that it was, and I had hoped that it wasn't. They've done so many wonderful things and brought Mr. Odets and so many other clever people to the attention of the theater-going public that I was hoping they'd continue to carry on in the same vein for a long time to come.
21: Well, next year will be our 10th year, and I think it's going to be our very best.
9: Well, I certainly hope it is. Tell me, have you, Miss Young, have you had your census taken yet?
21: No, not yet.
9: You
21: haven't?
9: I'm
21: not home very often.
9: Well, Mr. Heppner is here tonight. If you would like to kill 2 birds with 1 stone, as Confucius said some years ago when in a mortar-throwing mood, I think I could prevail upon Mr. Heppner to take your census.
21: Well, I think we'd better wait until I get home.
9: Put it off until you get home. Well, it's perfectly all right with me. You weren't worried about the danger of a subway strike, were you, a few days ago?
21: No, I wasn't worried at all. I had a feeling it would all come out all right.
9: Well, it certainly did, as even as the Flatbush Express, it always comes out all right. Well, thank you a lot, Miss Young. And now, Portland?
19: Mr. Charles D. Euro from the Bronx, New York.
9: Good evening, Mr. Euro. May I ask what you do up in the Bronx? Or do you work up there? Pardon me.
22: Yes, I'm in the real estate profession.
9: Oh, are you really?
22: Management and renting.
9: Well, that's fine. In other words, you go around two houses the same as Mr. Heppner with the census, but you have a different motive. I mean, you're inspired through the profit motive to go through the same work that Mr. Heppner does for love and for Uncle Sam. Well, thank you, Mr. Euro. I guess that... I'll go berserk one of these nights. Uncle Jim has got to get a butterfly net. I am too. Well, I guess that brings us... to our question, folks. Tonight we take up a matter that's been kicked around by parents and authorities on child behavior for some time. Random psychologists have sponsored new theories to guide parents in the proper raising children, and some psychologists claim that spanking is responsible for phobias developed in later life. Now, many parents say that discipline cannot be taught the child unless spanking is practiced. Want me to wait till you clear your throat?
11: Go ahead.
9: I'm going to ask you first. I might as well clear it while I'm talking. I mean, rather than clear it while you're talking, it would be less confusing. You all right now, your throat?
11: I'm okay, Fred.
9: All right. Thank you, Mr.
11: How are you?
9: If you can't tell by looking at me, you need glasses. Well, our question tonight is, do you think children should be spanked, or do you think that more modern methods should be applied to influence a child's behavior? Now, wait till I finish, Mr. Heppner. Now, you're coming up. Now is your cue. How do you feel about spanking, Mr. Heppner?
11: Not at all, Fred.
9: You don't? You...
11: No.
9: Do you think that spanking went out with the Indian and the antimacassar?
11: Sure didn't.
9: It's an old-fashioned practice that should not be indulged in.
11: That's right.
9: You're against it strongly.
11: I sure am.
9: Thank you, Mr. Heppner. Now, Miss Young, were you ever spanked as a baby, Mr.?
11: I sure was, Fred. I sure was, very often.
9: You didn't feel any ill effects in later life?
11: Well, I don't know, not as yet.
9: You seem to... You seem to be sitting comfortably right now. Well, that's fine. Now, Miss Young, what is your attitude on spanking?
21: I think children should definitely not be spanked, particularly in New York City.
9: Why? Well, it seems to me the city is the important thing. Why? Only hamlets and smaller towns should engage in the practice?
21: Well, as far as I know, hamlets and smaller towns don't have anti-noise ordinances. We have a very strict one in New York.
9: Oh, and that's why you think on account of the noise rather than through any worry about the after effects on the child.
21: Yes.
9: Well, that's a good attitude, too, if you're allergic to decibels. That's one way to look at it. Well, thank you, Miss Young. And now, Mr. Euro, how do you feel about spanking?
1: I don't believe children should be spanked.
9: You don't?
1: If a parent were to take something away from a child that really interested the child, I think that particular type of punishment would be sufficient.
9: You mean if the mother took Mickey Rooney away from the child, that the child would suffer?
1: That's the idea.
9: You think that... Well, all children like Mickey Rooney, I was just thinking offhand. Well, you think then, in other words, if there was less spanking in the country, there would also be less, fewer dead-end children. Wrong. Well, it seems quiet. Now, we're late. You saw the man waving. We're very late. We've all got to put together and rush now. Our forum stands 3-0 against spanking, which is sure to die out as a result of this talk tonight. I can only say I don't know anything about it myself. I can only say, as advice to parents, I can only repeat the words of that famous card player, Mr. Hoyle, who said, if your child is holding 3 aces, never try to raise it. And in this note of utter despair, the meeting is adjourned, and thank you all. That's a little thing I had left over from a week I played in the Roxy. That circle in the finale. And now, the Mary Max to sing Cecilia.

0: thank you. And now our own Uncle Jim, who gets around a lot, brings us a young lady who has just won a beauty contest. That's right, isn't it, miss?
1: Yes, Mr. Allen.
0: Well, I don't wonder. If you don't mind if I ask you a few questions, do you?
1: No, indeed, Mr. Allen.
0: Well, tell me, was this beauty contest held here in New York?
1: Yes, Mr. Allen.
0: Well, I'm not one to shout, but I do think someone might have thought of me when they were looking for competent judges. Tell me, how many girls were in this contest?
1: Just two.
0: Just two?
1: Yes, sir. You see, when I used to look in my mirror, I always saw a girl whose eyes and hair were pretty nice. The complexion was all right, but somehow her smile spoiled the picture.
0: Sounds pretty discouraging.
1: It was. But then I heard what Mr. Von Zell said about Ipana toothpaste, so I started using it. Now when I look in my mirror and compare myself with that other girl, I just figure I won that beauty contest hands down.
0: Well, with a smile like you have now, you couldn't lose, could she, Harry?
2: Certainly not, Fred.
0: And now the Mighty Allen Art Players. Tonight they present a slice of Ozark life, medium rare. It's called...

0: The Mighty Allen Art Players. Tonight they present a slice of Ozark life, medium rare. It's called The Laziest Man in the World. Oh, they said the hillbilly had insomnia because he woke up twice that year. Pass the corn, Professor.
1: In a tiny cabin in the Ozarks, the famous hillbilly Zeke Allen first ignored the light of day. Destined to become the laziest man in the world, little Zeke displayed at birth the qualities that were to bring him sluggard fame. The day little Zeke was born, the veterinarian picked him up by the heels and spanked him. Did little Zeke go... No, the lazy little sprat went... And so he continued throughout adolescence. When Zeke was 21, his family tried to wake him up to get him married. The ceremony started. The bride said...
2: I do.
1: And Zeke said... And so they were married. Then came the war. Zeke Allen answered his country's call with a resounding...
0: I can't digest.
1: And so he snored on through the years. As our story starts, it is April 1940. Zeke Allen, the laziest man in the world, marches on, but horizontally. As the scene opens, Zeke's wife is trying to awaken him.
2: Zeke! Land shake, Zeke, wake up!
0: What's up, Ma? Judgment Day, is it?
2: No, it ain't Judgment Day, it's spring.
0: Spring? What year?
2: 1940.
0: I told you not to rouse me, Ma, except for two things. If Gabriel blows his horn, or if my name comes up in the pot of gold.
2: Lord, look at them cobwebs on your toes.
0: Yeah?
2: Why don't you keep your big feet covered?
0: Ain't fly time, is it, Ma?
2: And pull your beard in off on the floor. Your head looks like it's growing on a vine.
0: Jeepers, I'm hot. Who shut this zipper in my windbreaker here?
2: A field mouse got his leg caught in it yesterday. I scattered him, and he run up your stomach and closed your zipper.
0: Now, you ought to put a ferret in bed with me once a month, Ma, and keep me from getting so gamey.
2: Lord, you ought to get Frank Buck for your chambermaid. I've never seen a body so lazy.
0: Well, all us Allens was lazy, Ma. My pa was too lazy to breathe. Every time Pa lay down, somebody'd bury him. Pa always carried a pound of raw meat in his pocket, so as when he was buried, some dog would dig him up.
2: What finally happened to your pa?
0: One day, Pa went out, forgot to take his meat. Amen.
2: What about your ma?
0: Ma's lazier than a pa. I often wonder what become of Ma.
2: Lost your ma, did you?
0: Well, we uns didn't allow Ma was lost. If when you look for something you can't find, well, you can say it's lost. We didn't look for Ma.
2: Your family was going places compared to you. When are you getting up?
0: Oh, let me be, Ma. I'll get up next year.
2: That's what you said last year.
0: Well, I'm saying it again this year.
2: Look at you, all curled up like a beckoning finger.
0: Who's tapping, Ma? That woodpecker's or someone to the door?
2: I'll find out.
3: Good day, constituents. I'm Senator Gulf, Lysander G. Gulf. I'm running in today's primaries for re-election. Have a cigar, brother.
0: Thank you, Senator. Reckon prosperity's just around the corona.
3: What this country needs is a good 5-cent cigar. You got one there. I trust you'll remember me at the polls today, my loyal supporter.
0: I'm for you, Senator, but I can't vote.
3: Why not, my esteemed friend?
0: Well, reckon I'm just too lazy to get down register.
3: What? I've been wasting my time. Give me back my cigar, bum. I'll have to warn Vandenberg about this renegade.
0: That Indian giver, I should have given what for, Ma.
2: You better figure what to give to Banker Hatfield. The mortgage is due today.
0: If this is Banker Hatfield, I'll give him what for, too.
2: Come in.
4: Good day, madam. This the residence of Zeke Allen?
2: Yes.
0: Who be you, fancy pants?
4: I am a government agent here to take the census. Have you two any children?
0: No.
4: Cattle?
0: No.
4: Automobile?
0: No.
4: Your bathtub inside or outside?
0: What's a bathtub?
4: What do you wash in?
0: What's wash?
4: Wash? Why, it's having water on you.
0: What did I be doing getting christened at my age?
4: You mean to tell me that you two don't bathe?
2: If you mean let each other down.

0: Zeke and me does it once a year.
1: Let each other down. Is that bathing?
0: Sure is. Once a year, Zeke and me meet at the well.
1: Yes?
2: I let Ma down.
0: Then I let Zeke down.
1: I see. Well, I'll get on to the next question.
2: Now, hold on, stranger. I'm getting right tired of you coming to Paul Pry around here.
1: But the government...
2: I ain't asking the government no riddles, am I?
1: No, but...
2: All I want to know about the government, I can read in my day. And according to my day, everything is peachy.
1: Now, you've got to answer these census questions.
2: Who says I got to?
1: It's the law. As long as I keep asking questions, you got to answer them.
2: If I'm getting back to sleep this year, looks like I got to stop the asking.
1: Here, what are you doing with that rifle, Rube?
2: That's your last question, Bub.
1: Oh. Vote every star.
0: Oh. Well, twan't be so lonesome now with three of us round the cabin.
2: No. Put the body behind the door, Ma.
0: Sakes alive, who's this?
2: Well, open the door, I'll see.
0: Okay.
3: Good afternoon, folks.
0: Slim Hatfield, Paul.
2: Banking Hatfield.
3: Yes, and you're creditors, Zeke Ellen.
0: Well, reckon you're here to throw us out, Mr. Hatfield.
3: Well, your mortgage is due today, Zeke Ellen, but I'm granting extension if...
2: If what?
3: My best friend, Lysander J. Guff, is running for senator today. If you vote for Lysander, you can stay on your land.
0: Senator Goff was here this morning, Mr. Hatfield.
2: Yeah, I told him I couldn't vote because I wasn't registered.
3: What? Well, that's fried your fat, Zeke. If you can't vote for Goff, you're getting off of the bank's land.
0: Come in.
2: Dorby Ward.
4: Well, that's that rube, Zeke Allen.
3: Senator Goff, what are you doing back here?
4: It's an emergency, Lamb.
3: You mean the primary ballots is all in?
4: Yes, and a very embarrassing situation has arisen.
2: Lemke get elected?
4: No, the result is a tie.
3: Tie, Lysander?
4: Yes, 48 votes for me and 48 votes from a scoreless, unworthy, backbiting, mud-flinging opponent.
3: Tie? It's got to be broken, Lysander.
4: It's a must, Lamb. And there is only one man in Possum County who can break it.
2: Who's that, Senator?
4: It is you, my dear friend Allen. You are the only constituent in Possum County.
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0: present Arthur Lowe, John LeMessurier, and Clive Dunn in Dad's Army. Episode 8, A Stripe for Fraser, featuring John Lorre, James Beck, and Ian Lavender, with this week's guests, Geoffrey Lumsden and Michael Knowles. Here is the news, and this is John Snagg reading it. It is now June 1940, and the war carries on without mercy as Germany strives to show her supremacy. In Britain, the part-time volunteer army, now called the Home Guard, has readily swung into the routine of parading every evening after work. At Walington-on-Sea, the 1st Platoon D Company is no exception. And at St. Alden's Church Hall, the parade is just starting, with Sergeant Wilson putting his men through their paces.
1: All right, then. Our platoon. Platoon, attention. Stand at ease. Yeah, I thought that whole movement lacked verve. Now, try and put a bit more sparkle into it. All right, now. Platoon. Come on, Corporal Jones, where have you been?
2: I'm sorry I'm late, Sergeant.
1: Yes, well, fall in and try and be on time in the future.
2: Yeah, I wouldn't have been late, Mr. Wilson, but you see, the offal comes today. And them sent no suit.
1: Yes, all right, Jones, all right. All right, platoon.
2: It's been one of those days, you see.
1: Yes, Jones. We have to get on with the parade, you know, in spite of the absence of your suits.
2: Yes. I promised Mrs. Prosser the WVS, you see. She was doing dumplings, you see. She don't like the lads to go without their dumplings.
1: Yes, all right, Jones, all right. Now, platoon.
2: The lads think very highly of Mrs. Prosser's dumplings.
1: Be quiet, Jones. All right, now, platoon. Platoon. Attention.
3: Yes! What are you all standing there for? You know what this is, don't you?
4: It's a rattle, isn't it?
3: It's a warning that the enemy are attacking with gas. Now, what are you waiting for?
4: I thought the Arsenal were playing at home.
5: We're still at attention. It's up to Sergeant Wilson at the end there to take his finger out.
3: Fraser.
6: Hi, sir.
3: You will not use that sort of expression concerning my NCOs, either on or off parade. Is that understood?
5: Yes, sir.
3: Good. At the same time, Wilson, I think it is up to you to take some action.
1: Right, sir, yes. Right. Gas attack! Gas attack! On the command, fall out. Put in the gas mask. All right. Fall out!
3: Come on. You'll have to be quicker than that. You're all choking by now. Come on, Walker. What's the matter with you?
4: Yeah, well, I'm having a bit of trouble with the case, Mr. Mannering. It's the strap.
3: Well, come on. Can't you feel it creeping into your lungs? You can't breathe. Oh, come here, Walker. Give it to me.
4: Yeah, no. It's all right.
3: Walker. What have you got in there?
4: Whiskey, sir.
3: Whiskey? You realize you can be court-martialed for this?
4: Well, it's for Sergeant Wilson.
3: Wilson? Come over here. What have you got to say about these bottles? Are these bottles yours, or are they not?
1: Yes, sort of.
3: What kind of an answer is that?
1: Well, it's not all mine, sir. Only one bottle.
3: I see. Who else is in this conspiracy? Put your hands up. Right, Sergeant, take the names.
1: That's rather difficult, sir. With their gas mask on, I can't see their faces.
3: Really, Wilson, I never knew a man like you for making excuses.
1: Well, I suppose I could put little chalk crosses on them and take their names later.
3: Sergeant, these are fighting troops, not Ali Baba and his 40 thieves.
1: Well, how would it be, sir, if you declared the gas alert over?
3: All right. Right. Now, once again, which of you asked Walker for this black market stuff? Put your hands up. Now take their names, Wilson.
1: Right, sir, yes. Let's see now. Jones, Godfrey, Fraser.
5: Hey, is there a regulation that stops a Scotchman from buying whiskey?
3: You're back in a place, Fraser. All right. What else have you got in here?
4: Your cigar, sir.
1: Shall I add the name Mannering to the list, sir?
3: Leave it for the moment. Now, listen to me, you chaps. I want you all to practice getting into your gas masks in double quick time, so that if Hitler does bowl this cowardly weapon at us, it'll be a no ball.
5: Did you hear that, Junji? If he bowls, it'll be a no ball. What a lot of blather he comes through.
3: Stop talking in the ranks, Fraser. Corporal Jones, carry on supervising the gas mask drill.
7: Very good, sir. Now, on the command, go. I want you to shove your mushies smartly into the face piece.
3: Ben Wilson. Now, I bought myself something today. Mm-hmm. It's like your opinion on it. There. New hat. What do you think?
1: Oh, I say. Oh, it's rather dinky.
3: I think the sort with a beak suits me better than the forage cap.
1: Oh, yes, sir, yes, much better, yes. Yes, your face doesn't look nearly so round and moon-like as it normally does.
3: Really?
1: Yes, it could do so much for you. I really think I must get one.
3: Oh, you can't do that. These are for officers only.
1: Oh, yes, I might have guessed.
3: Anyway, it wouldn't suit you.
1: Hmm?
3: The jauntiness of the forage cap offsets that craggy, careworn, undertaker manner of yours much better.
1: Oh, thank you, sir, thank you.
3: Who's first out on patrol tonight?
1: According to the rota, it should be young Pike, but his mother has reported him sick.
3: I didn't think you were speaking to the Pikes.
1: Oh, yes, sir, yes, I'm speaking to them, you see. It's just that they're not speaking to me. He sent rather a note, you know, in the strongest terms.
3: Yes, I'm not surprised. What do you expect after leaving Mrs. Pike stranded at the altar?
1: What? Well, I didn't leave her stranded, sir. I mean, there were plenty of other people there.
3: Well, you better sort out your domestic affairs, and pretty soon, too. I can't have my platoon denuded every time you decide not to get married. See that it doesn't happen again.
1: My sentiments, precisely, sir.
3: Right. Come in.
6: Captain Mannering?
3: Yes, that's right.
6: Ah, I'm Div Ackenquack.
3: Good evening. This is my sergeant, Sergeant Wilson. This is Captain Div Ackenquack.
6: That's not my name. It stands for Assistant Adjutant Quartermaster General.
3: Ah.
6: I'm Staff Captain Bailey. Brought a few bits of bump round and the new standing orders.
3: Oh, thank you very much.
6: Good news for you on the establishment side. You can make someone up to corporal. That gives you a sergeant, a corporal, and a lance corporal.
3: Oh, that is good news, isn't it, Wilson?
1: Well, yes, I suppose it is.
3: Well, of course it is. On Friday night, when Jones is counting coupons, there's been no one to share the burden of command.
6: Well, you can make him up as soon as you like. Just give the names to add.
3: He shall have them this pip-a-mar. We don't dally when it comes to decisions.
6: Good. Well, I'll cut along then. Oh, there is just one thing.
3: What's that?
6: The old man's a bit of a stickler about uniform. I wouldn't let him catch you wearing that peaked cap with battle dress. Only with field service uniform.
3: I don't have field service uniform.
6: Ah, well, in that case, don't wear the hat. Cheerio.
3: Damned red tape.
1: Yes, what a pity, sir. It seems to make you look so much more like an officer, somehow.
3: Your confidence is much appreciated, Wilson. Well, then, an extra corporal, eh?
1: Yes, sir. Well, I suppose he could give Jones another stripe.
3: Well, of course, he has the maturity. Denying that. And the experience. And the guts.
1: And the meat.
3: And the meat. Well, we have to disregard that sort of thing, you know, and decide this purely on the grounds of the national interest.
1: Yes, of course, I realize that. Only it's my turn for rump steak next week.
3: Well, I think the wisest strategy would be to make up another lance corporal and see who shows the best potential. The question is who?
1: Walker?
3: Oof.
1: Yeah?
3: He'd have access to the stores. Before we know where we are, he'd be flogging the bayonets for carving knives.
1: Well, he did pinch them for us in the first place.
3: Don't mind that. What we need is a man of integrity.
1: Well, what about Godfrey? He's as honest as the day is long.
3: Ah, but could he lead men?
1: Well, no. Oh, not from the front. I mean, he couldn't keep up.
3: No. Then there's this bladder trouble of his.
1: Yes. Well, at least we'd know where to find him.
3: No. For my money, the man for the job is Fraser.
1: Oh, no, I don't think he's right at all, sir. I mean, if there's any grumbling, it always seems to come from him.
3: Could be a case of the poacher turned gamekeeper. He was a jacktar, wasn't he?
1: Yes, I believe so, yes.
3: There's one thing you can say for the boys in blue. They stand firm in the face of the enemy.
1: Yes, well, there's nowhere to run to, is there?
3: I pride myself I'm quite a good judge of character, Wilson. Fraser's our man, you mark my words. Call him in.
1: Yes, sir. Fraser!
8: Hi. What is it now?
1: Would you come in here for a moment, please?
8: I'm on my way.
3: Ah, Private Fraser.
8: Was there something you wanted?
3: Yes, come in and close the door. Now, Fraser, Sal Wilson and I have been watching you very closely in the last few weeks.
8: Oh, well, sir, I'm sorry, but it's all this damn bull. I can't see any sense in it.
3: Smart soldier's a good soldier, Fraser. But I haven't called you in here to discuss spit and polish. We're looking for NCOs. And if I'm any judge of a man, and I think I am, you have the necessary qualities of leadership, discipline, and reliability.
8: Oh, thank you very much, sir.
3: You held NCO rank in the Navy, didn't you?
5: I did that, Chief Petty Officer, before I was busted.
3: Busted?
5: I hit the officer of the watch.
3: Did you?
5: With a boat hook.
3: Oh, dear.
5: The crooked end.
3: Well, I'm sure we must have had a very good reason, eh, Wilson?
9: Oh, yes, sir.
5: Oh, I had that.
3: Yes, I thought so.
5: I was drunk.
3: Well, that's all in the past. Not much danger of that happening again, is there, Wilson?
9: Well, not with the boat hooks, I know.
3: So, Fraser, do I take it you'll accept the stripe?
5: Why, well.
3: Good man. Get Jones, will you?
9: All right, sir. Yes. Corporal Jones, will you... Jones, what are you doing down there on your knees, for God's sake?
2: Sorry, sir, just, giving the brass handle a bit of a rub, sir.
5: Well, it's a China one.
2: Yeah, well, oh, that accounts for why it wouldn't take the shine.
3: Come in, Jones.
2: Yes, thank you, sir, thank you.
3: Now, Jones, I want you to be the first to know that I'm making Fraser here up to Lance Corporal.
2: Permission to speak, sir?
3: Yes.
2: A very good choice.
3: Thank you. We now have the establishment for full corporal. However, as the commander of the field, I have to ensure that we get the right man with the best fighting potential.
2: I've got that all right, sir. Just you let me get at him, sir. I'll be in the front there with a cold steel. They don't like it up and down.
3: No. All right, I know. We know all about that. As I was saying, we will therefore select our corporal from our two lance corporals.
2: Ah, there's a competition, like. Well, that seems fair, doesn't it, Mr. Fraser?
5: It will be if you stop bribing them with a steak.
3: I can assure you, Fraser, that Corporal Jones's activities as a tradesman will in no way influence our decision. Isn't that so, Wilson?
9: Oh, yes, sir. Quite so, sir, yes.
2: Anyway, Mr. Mariner, I wouldn't want to take any advantage or put any forward conception on it, you see, sir. I'll tell you what, Mr. Fraser.
5: Uh-huh.
2: I'll hold up their supplies until they've made their choice.
5: Oh, I'd like that fine.
2: Yes. And when they've decided, they can have it again. Or not, as the case may be.
3: Now, I want you to gather round the front of the platform for a lecture. Move.
5: Come on now. Hey, look lively there.
2: Yes, come on now.
5: Round the platform. At the double.
2: Yes, grab a platform at the double.
5: Platoon present, sir. And ready for the lecture.
2: Yes, all ready for the lecture, sir.
3: Thank you, corporals. Very interesting, Wilson, to see Jones in action. Now we've given Fraser a strike. A couple of keen NCOs we've got.
9: Yes, haven't we just?
3: Now, I want you to pay particular attention to what I'm about to say.
5: Pay attention there, you Pike.
10: Why did he pick on me?
3: Be quiet, Pike.
10: I didn't say a word.
3: Will you stop this incessant talking? The fact that Hitler hasn't kicked off with his invasion doesn't mean to say that the whistle's gone for no side.
5: Oh, no, sir. It doesn't mean that, sir. No.
3: Thank you, Fraser. It's quite on the cards that he'll put recce parties ashore from submarines to find out the disposition of our forces.
5: That's right, you know. Our captain is right.
3: Such parties could strike at any time before church bells were rung, while we were still in our homes or shops.
5: You might be in the bank, sir. Is that not so, sir?
3: Yes, that's quite right, Fraser.
5: Thank you.
3: But we're going to be ready for them. Our watchword must be, they shall not pass.
5: Beautiful words, sir. Beautiful words.
3: So, there we are. Well, there he stands, facing you. What are you going to do?
11: I'd have already done it. Yeah.
5: That will be enough of that, Walker. I've got his name, sir.
10: Hear that, Joe? He's got your name.
11: Yes, Pike, and I've got his whiskey.
3: Now, I dare say you think that the situation's pretty hopeless.
5: Absolutely hopeless.
3: Well, it's not.
5: It's not hopeless at all.
3: All you need is a clear head, steel nerve, and a quick hand.
11: And a tank.
5: That was Walker again, sir. I've got him, sir. Fall in, two men.
3: Now, wait a minute. Fraser, wait. Get back to your places, men.
9: Fraser, we really mustn't be too hasty.
3: No, Walker, you don't need a tank in a situation like this. You need guts and a know-how. Now, you've all got the guts, and by the time you leave this hall, I shall have given you the know-how. Now, two volunteers.
5: You need look no further, Captain Manon.
2: Well, you look a bit further, sir. I'm over here.
3: Two keen men, Fraser and Jones. Now, you, Fraser, are a Nazi stormtrooper. Take this pistol.
5: Oh, thank you, sir.
3: Jones?
9: Yes, sir?
3: I want you to imagine that you're in your shop this afternoon, going about your normal business. You got that?
9: Yes, sir.
3: Right. Now, you, Fraser, enter from the door.
5: Aye, sir.
2: Permission to speak, sir?
3: Yes.
2: I wasn't in my shop this afternoon, sir.
3: Let's imagine that you were.
2: Today's early closing, you see, sir. It's early closing.
3: Well, we'll ignore that for the time being.
2: Yes, yes, right, sir, right. Sir.
3: Fraser, right. You burst in, you see Jones, and you tell him to stick him up.
2: Handy hock, sir.
3: Yeah, I beg your pardon?
2: Handy hock. That's what they say, sir. That's the Bosch parley-voo for stick 'em up.
3: Oh, thank you. Right, go on, Fraser.
5: Right, here I come. Handy's hock, Englander Schweinhund.
3: Good. Now, what are you going to do, Jones?
2: I'm going to put my handy's hock, sir.
3: Right, right. No sense in antagonizing him. Now, the next thing to do is fix him with a stare. Like this. When you have his attention, you can distract him. Now, look at me, Fraser. Look me straight in the eyes.
5: Right, sir. May I say something, Captain Mannering?
3: Yes, of course. What is it?
5: I never realized before what striking and sincere eyes you have, sir.
3: Oh. Thank you very much, Fraser. Look out, behind you.
5: Where?
3: Ah, you see. You look behind you. I could have hit you with this chair while you were turned away.
12: It was awfully good, sir.
3: Thank you, Wilson.
5: It wasn't fair, it wasn't fair, it wasn't ready.
3: No, Fraser, the boss won't be ready either. Now, look here, men. I want you to take particular note of the way I use the chair. You hold it upside down, like this, and then you lunge with the legs, like this. Lunge. Lunge.
10: Just like a lion tamer, sir. Hey, do you remember Uncle Arthur we saw on at Burton Mill Circus just before the war,
12: yes,
10: didn't we?
12: Yes, that's right. Yes, we did, yes. Awfully good, wasn't it?
3: Never mind Burton Mills or Coco.
12: Had it away.
3: Now, there you are, men. You can deal with a stormtrooper with a gun.
2: There's just one thing, sir.
3: Yes, Joan?
2: I haven't got any chairs in my shop.
3: Ah, haven't you? Well, I'm sure you could look around and improvise some other weapon.
11: Perhaps you could make him sit on the bacon slicer, Jonesy.
5: Shall I take his name, sir?
3: No, don't be facetious, Walker. This is a very real enemy that we have to deal with.
5: Let me take his name, sir, please,
3: no,
5: sir, please.
3: Thank you, Fraser.
11: Oh, Fraser's going to have to go.
10: Mr. Mannering?
12: Yeah.
10: If Mr. Jones makes the German sit on the bacon slicer...
12: Yeah.
10: Well, will he get a little behind with his bacon ration?
3: You stupid boy. Now, for this next part... I shall need another volunteer.
5: Walker, you're volunteering.
11: Blimey, I never said a word.
9: Excuse me, Captain Mannering.
3: What is it, Wilson?
9: It's about time I think some of the men went on guard.
12: By Jove, so it is.
3: Fall in the guard, Fraser.
5: Fall in the guard! Over here, at the double. Smarten your ideas up there. Chin in, chest out, stomach in. Squad, jump! Slow, hop! Right, turn! Guard to the command post. Quick, march! Right wheel, double march. Left, right, left, right, left, right. Pick him up there, pick him up.
3: You know, Wilson, I think I've picked the right one there.
12: Yes, sir. You've certainly picked the right one there.
3: Come in.
5: Can I see you a moment, sir?
3: Yes, of course. All go well with last night's guard?
5: Aye, sir. Here are the charge sheets.
3: Charge sheets?
5: Aye, that's what I said. Charge sheets.
3: Private Pike deserting his post and cowardice in the face of the enemy. Private Walker, mutiny. These are rather serious charges, you know, Fraser.
5: Oh, I cannot find, sir, and I hope you'll make an example of these men, sir, but dealing with them with the utmost severity.
3: I see. Mind leaving us for a moment, Fraser? I'd like to talk to Sam Wilson about this.
5: Certainly, sir. I'll have the prisoners and escort standing by, sir.
3: Well, Wilson, What are we going to do about these chaps?
12: Yes, well, I don't think we're allowed to put them on a charge.
3: Neither do I. What punishment can we give? How they dock their pay, they don't get any. What's even worse, all these charges on active service are court-martial offences, carrying the death penalty.
12: Yes, well, perhaps you could give them a good talking to.
3: Oh, what is it now? Come in.
2: Captain Mannering, sir.
3: Yes, Jones?
7: I've got a serious complaint, sir. Lance Corporal Fraser just put me on a physical.
8: I have that. And there it is, written on the charge sheet. You've got to go through it, sir.
7: He can't do that to me, sir. I'm senior to him.
8: In front of the man, he called me a stupid old... what it says on the paper, sir.
3: Now, really, this has gone far enough. Get Walker and Pike in here, Fraser.
8: Aye, sir. Prisoners, caps off. Prisoners and escort. Quick, march. Left, right, left, right, left, right. Halt. Right, done. Prisoners reporting for trial, sir.
3: Get that escort out of here. These men aren't desperate criminals on the run.
8: Escort, dismiss.
3: Now, tell me exactly what happened last night. You, Pike.
10: Well, sir, I was in the slit trench when a great big Alsatian came up and barked at me. He wouldn't go away, so I went to the guardhouse to get help.
8: Desert then his post, Captain.
10: Well, you see, sir, dogs don't like me. Even quite little dogs, I seem to bring out the worst in them. So that's why I went away.
8: Come with this in the face of the enemy, sir.
3: Oh, come. Hardly call an Alsatian an enemy.
8: It's a German dog, sir.
3: I see. Now, Walker, what about you?
4: Well, I told Jock here, if he went on being so regimental, we'd stop his whiskey.
8: Note that, sir. We'd stop his whiskey. They'd conspire together. That is mutiny. And then just now, Corporal Jones, in front of my men, calling me a stupid old butt. But what's written on that paper, sir?
7: Oh, no, I didn't. You said, I suppose you think I'm a stupid old what's on that paper. And I said yes.
4: How can it be mutiny to stop him getting his whiskey?
10: Well, I didn't, sir. I'm not a coward.
3: Now, look here. I've had about enough of this. I'm going to adjourn this case until I've had time to take legal advice. In the meantime, you all return to your duties, which are to prepare yourselves to defend your homes from the Nazi assault. Is that understood?
8: Yes, sir. Prisoners, above!
7: Oi, oi, oi, oi, I'll do that. I'm the senior one. Prisoners!
3: Get out, all of you.
8: Yes, sir.
3: Get outside.
7: Left, right.
3: Oh. I'm a patient man, Wilson, but I think I'm reaching the end of my tether.
4: Yes. Isn't it exasperating?
3: I'd never have believed Fraser would have stirred up all this trouble.
9: Well, I did say I wasn't too keen on him originally.
3: I know you did.
9: As ye sow, so shall ye reap.
3: All right. Given any biblical quotations? How to deal with it is the question.
8: Main Wearing!
3: Oh, no, not him again.
8: Yeah. Main Wearing! Ah, you remember me? Square Snake!
3: Oh, yes, very well, yes. You were with Lawrence of Arabia.
8: Yes, that's quite correct.
3: What can we do for you, Colonel Square?
8: Corporal Colonel Square.
3: Corporal Colonel? I don't think I understand. Do you, Sergeant Wilson?
9: I know.
8: I should have thought it was fairly obvious. Want to see some action again. No officer post going, so GHQ sent me to train you in guerrilla warfare as a corporal.
9: Oh, how nice.
8: Good heavens. What on earth are these?
3: The charge sheets.
8: 252s, you mean, huh? By Jove, that takes me back. I haven't seen one of these since 1917. Got through 5,000 of them in 1 month.
3: 5,000 charge sheets?
8: Well, we were right out in the desert, you know. Couldn't get hold of anything else. What? Now, what fool made these out?
9: Aren't they any good?
8: Mutiny is in Section 40. Neither is Cardiff. Playing at soldiers. You're all the same, you chaps. Are your men on parade, Mainwaring?
9: Yes, they're in the hall.
8: Right. I'll start licking them into shape. By the look of these charges, you'll need a bit of discipline around here. Right. Fall in 3 reps. Come on now. Jump for it!
3: Whole thing's getting out of hand, Wilson. I should be very glad when today's over.
9: Yes, but if these charges aren't properly made out, you can drop them and, you see, and that's the end of it.
3: Yes. As long as we can stop our NCOs from making any more.
8: Captain, my lord, I've got a complaint. You have done this deliberately, sir.
3: Fraser, what on earth's the matter now?
8: Yon maniac, Colonel Square, has put me, on a bloody fezzer. Well, I'll show him.
3: Fraser, you can't go through the... Oh, really, Wilson? This is all too much.
13: Yes, I quite agree, sir. I fancy storming right through your office like that and leaving by your personal door, what's more. And the men know you don't like them using that door.
3: Oh, be quiet. And get Square back in here.
14: Prisoners, this court! Quick! March!
3: What's happening now?
14: Left, right, left, right, left, right, halt! Right!
15: Mainwaring, you've got the slackest platoon I've ever seen. These two men are on 252s.
3: Pike and Walker. Not you two again. What's the charge this time?
15: Idle on parade, sir.
3: I see. Jones, what are you doing here?
2: I'm on escort duty, sir.
15: Furthermore, I'm charging that Scots NCO of yours with insolence.
2: Mr. Speak, sir?
3: Yes.
2: What Corporal Fraser said was much worse than what I was supposed to have called him.
3: This has got to stop. Wilson, see if Fraser's outside.
13: Doesn't seem to be any sign of him, sir. He must have gone.
2: Deserting his post.
3: I want him back here at the double. We've all got to come to an understanding. I can't have all my time taken up with these pettifogging little charges.
4: I don't think Fraser will be long, sir. He's only gone round the corner.
3: What do you mean, Walker? What in heaven's name for?
4: He's gone for a boat hook, sir.
3: Oh, heavens, Wilson. I don't like the sound of this.
13: Well, don't worry, sir. He probably won't use it.
14: Where is he? Where's that old idiot Square?
3: Quick, Wilson. Lock the door.
13: Yes, sir.
14: Where is he? Let me get at him.
13: Which door shall I lock, sir?
3: Both of them, you fool. Don't let him in.
14: Come on out, Square. I know you're in there.
2: Captain Manring, sir.
3: What is it, Jones?
2: Do I have permission to assume that Fraser is no longer being considered for the post of corporal, sir?
3: Yes, Jones. I think you do.
2: Well, in that case, sir, I think I might manage a little bit of rump steak this weekend.
14: Let me get at him! I know he's there. I'll bash him with this boat hook. I'll pulverize him. I'll shove his head in.

In that episode of Dad's Army from the original television series by Jimmy Perry and David Croft, you heard Arthur Lowe as Captain Mannering, John LeMessurier, Sergeant Wilson, Clive Dunn, Corporal Jones, John Lorry, Private Fraser, James Beck, Private Walker, Ian Lavender, Private Pike, Michael Knowles, Captain Bailey, and Jeffrey Lumsden as Colonel Square. The Stripe for Fraser was adapted for radio by Michael Knowles and Harold Snowd and produced by John Dials.

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0: Wendell, today we tell a story about a new young man who comes to Lakeview and has all the girls longing to go for a spin in his roadster. Oh, Wendell, here he is.
1: Well, hello. I'll bet since the days of the automobile, you've been on many a spin, Mrs. Greenwood.
0: Oh, too many spins and too long a spin, sir. And it isn't Mrs. Greenwood, it's Miss Greenwood.
1: Oh, I'm sorry.
0: You're sorry.
1: Yes, ladies and gentlemen, Charlotte Greenwood is brought to you this Sunday and every Sunday at this time by the makers of Hallmark greeting cards. Yes, don't forget, a Hallmark card will best express your perfect taste, your thoughtfulness. And now to the little town of Lakeview, where Aunt Charlotte is raising the Barton youngsters, little Bobby and teenage Jack and Barton. It's noon of a peaceful summer's day. Aunt Charlotte has called for Barbara at the library to take her to lunch. As they walk down the steps, Barbara is there.
2: Oh, Charlotte, what a perfect day. Warm and sunny and those beautiful soft clouds in the sky.
3: It is grand, Barbara.
2: Oh, don't you just love to watch the clouds change their face?
3: No, Miss Higgins, I could do the same.
2: Oh, Charlotte. Oh, look. You can see the thin sliver of the new moon. Doesn't it give you the feeling of waiting for the sun to go down? So it can shine in all its glory.
3: You give me the feeling that you're on the verge of writing poetry.
2: You know, Aunt Sarah, I think I look forward to seeing the new moon even more than I do seeing the full moon. Don't you?
3: Personally, I still look forward to seeing your honeymoon.
2: Oh,
3: but why the sudden awareness of the sun and the moon and the blue sky?
2: There's nothing sudden, Aunt Sarah. No special cause. It's just that it's such a grand day and with everything so...
3: Who is and where is he?
2: Oh, and that red rope through the dust passed by. Didn't you see it?
3: I saw the back of his neck.
2: Well, his name is Dick Warren.
3: Uh-huh. Well, what's the name of the front of his neck? And who is he?
2: Aunt Charlotte. You mean you haven't heard about him?
3: No, but I'm ready and willing.
2: Oh, well, he's the new man who came to town last week. None of the girls have met him, but they all hope he'll ask them to the country club dance this Saturday night.
3: You think they'll all fit in that roadster?
2: I'm really ashamed of the way the girls have been acting. Why, they follow him all around. They go into the same store as he does and accidentally bump into him on purpose. If there's any way left for me to tell, certainly you can't think of it.
3: But you certainly will.
2: Me? Aunt Charlotte. I'm not the least bit interested in that red road show. Who's in it?
3: I know that. You're just interested in who's not in it.
2: Oh.
3: Barbara, shall we lunch at Mason's as usual?
2: Well, we could. But I was sort of thinking we might go to the Flying Pigeon for a bite.
3: The bite wouldn't be Dick Wallace.
2: Well, George, what makes you say that? I only mentioned the Flying Pigeon because, well, it's so nice and cool there. They have air conditioning.
3: Oh, air conditioning, I see. You don't suppose you'll find that red roadster parked outside the Flying Pigeon, do you?
2: Of course, we don't have to go to the Flying Pigeon.
3: No. Oh, but we do. I feel an urgent need for air conditioning.
2: You do?
3: I do. You've been handing out so much hot air.

0: Father, from where I'm sitting, I can see all the bats of the masculine nest, but Dick Wallace still isn't here. See any dessert on the menu you like? The menu was here on the table, dear, not over in the corner of the restaurant.
1: Oh, I'm sorry. I thought I saw Janet Gregory.
0: You did. You also saw Gertie Gleason, Myra Kent, Polly Baxter. In fact, all your girlfriends are here.
1: Yes, they are, aren't they?
0: Wonderful thing, air conditioning.
1: Oh, here comes Janet. I just caught her eye and she's heading this way.
0: No, she's putting it this way, but she's eyeing in all directions.
2: Hello, Barbara.
1: Hello, Janet.
0: Won't you sit down, Janet, and have a cup of chocolate with her?
1: Thanks, Aunt Jenny. This is a lovely place, isn't it? I just happened to be in the neighborhood. So I thought I'd drop in to lunch.
0: Move over, Janet. Here comes another drop-in, Gertrude Gleason.
3: I mean, it really is. I just happened to be in the neighborhood. So I thought I'd drop in for lunch.
0: Yes, well, we happened to be in the neighborhood too, Gertrude, although we had to take a trolley and a bus to do it. Come on now, girls, tell me, what is he like?
1: He's a blue eyes. He's really blonde hair.
3: Oh, he's got brown eyes and black hair. And it's great.
0: Oh, that's only after he washes it.
3: Are you sure?
0: I'm only sure of one thing. If you girls keep stretching your necks every time that door opens, you'll have to crouch way down to look him in the eye.
1: Have you seen him, Mr.
0: I saw the back of his neck.
3: What's it like?
0: Well, as the back of necks go, I'd say it was sort of a... Then again, it's rather a... As a matter of fact, I thought it was more or less a...
3: Oh, I knew it.
1: Nobody ever seems to be able to see him long enough to find out what he's like.
4: Well, I don't know why you're so interested to find out.
3: I saw him going to the drugstore, and I went in after him, and I said, there, oh, why are you there? I mean, I really did.
1: What happened?
3: He bought toothpaste.
0: Yeah. Well, at least you know he's got teeth.
1: I bumped into him to get him to start a conversation, and guess what he said?
0: Excuse me.
1: Oh, you know. Did he bump into you, too?
0: Oh, heavens no. When a man bumps into me, I have to say, excuse me.
1: What are we waiting for? Even Dick Wallace came in.
0: Well, in that case, we'd better be going.
3: I suppose we might as well. It doesn't look as though anything exciting is going to happen. I mean, he isn't coming.
0: No, the flying pigeon seems to be a dead duck. Barbara, wait till I pay this check.
1: All right.
3: Look. Oh, come here.
1: Than I thought.
3: Oh, you're taller.
1: He's got brown hair.
3: And gray eyes.
1: So stubborn.
0: Yeah. So that's Dick Wallace.
1: Can you see him?
0: Just the back of his neck. But I can see your faces, and I'm sure you could all do with a second cup of chocolate.
3: Mm-hmm. Yeah.
0: Yeah. Better make it iced chocolate.
1: I could go for a drink.
3: Oh, Jenny, so could I. Coming with us, Barbara?
1: Oh, of course not. I'm going back to the library.
3: It was a nice lunch, and
1: thanks.
0: Barbara, you didn't eat a thing. I hadn't you noticed?
1: Well, I really wasn't hungry.
0: Uh-huh. But you are now.
1: Well, it will be a long afternoon at the library.
0: Hmm.
1: So maybe I could do the dessert, if you don't mind.
0: Mine? As a matter of fact, I told the waitress you'd be back. Your dessert is already paid for.

0: architect.
1: Well, this has been an unusual day.
0: And I've just decided to be an architect.
1: Uh-huh.
0: I'm going to design buildings. Imagine getting dough, and good dough, too, just for telling someone where to put a door. Now, what could be simpler than that?
1: Telling someone where to put a doorknob.
0: Oh.
1: But, Jack, why the sudden desire to be an architect?
0: Oh, I met one today in the real estate office. Boy, he sure must be in the ship. He was dressed like a million and drove a snappy red roadster.
1: His name is Dick Wallace.
0: How did you know?
1: A little bird told me, a flying pigeon. Did you hear, Barbara? Your brother has actually talked to Dick Wallace. He's an architect. Isn't that interesting?
2: Hmm? Oh, at the moment, I'm more interested in this book.
1: Don't you want to hear about Mr. Wallace?
2: Not particularly. I'd rather finish reading the story.
1: Oh, well then, turn the book right side up. Go on, Jay. I'm interested in Mr. Wallace. Tell me about him. Loud.
0: Oh, well, he's working on a government housing project.
1: Oh, telling him where to put doors?
0: Sure. Mm-hmm. He's just been discharged from the Army, and I read it in the old Madison place. Just moved in today. Oh, gee, I almost forgot. I got to go call Janet Gregory about the country club dance Saturday night.
2: Yes, the caller. Paula, for your information, Dick Wallace came into the library today.
1: Well, we're getting to know more and more about him, and now we know he can read. What did you do?
2: I checked out his book.
1: Yes, yes, go on.
2: There's nothing to go on about. He's a very nice looking young man, very dignified, but very dull and very cold. And of course, I treated him the same way. He's really a snob.
1: Barbara, as a librarian, you're expected to stamp the book, not the man.
0: She can't go to the country club dance, because her cousin may be in town, and she may have to go with him.
1: A cousin?
0: Yeah. I told her Barbara would take him off her
2: hands. Jack Barton, what part have you got to make dates for me?
1: But you always go with Janet's cousin when he's in town.
2: I'm sorry. Just because I always have doesn't mean I always will.
1: But Barbara...
2: Don't touch me, Jack Barton. But I think what little regard you have for me is just this much. I'll be red.
1: Red fenders, red wheels, red roadsters.
0: I don't get this. Now, Janet, who never goes with her cousin, suddenly wants to go with him. And Barbara, who always does, suddenly says no.
2: Oh.
0: Who's being taken for a ride around here, anyway?
1: That's what half of Lakeview wants to know.
2: Don't look at me.
1: I do.
0: Barbara, would you just tell me why you won't go to the dance with Janet's cousin?
2: Well, I promise I'd go with Jerry Stewart.
0: Jerry Stewart? Out of the blue, you make a date with Jerry Stewart.
2: Well, out of the blue, he asked me.
3: And out of the blue, he's here. Come in, Jerry.
4: Hello, everybody. Say, Barbara, I came over to talk to you about Saturday night.
2: Oh, well, if you can't make it.
4: Oh, sure, I can make it. What I want to know is, are you going with me or aren't you?
0: What's that?
3: Yeah, Barbara, I thought you were promising that you were going.
4: Well, she sort of promised, but then again, she sort of didn't.
0: That's exactly what Janet Gregory did with me. Hey, Jerry, if you want to know something, you and I are out on a couple of limbs. I've never seen the likes of it.
1: Well, I've got a couple of limbs myself I've never seen the likes of.
4: Well, Barbara... Gee, Barbara, could you be sort of definite one way or the other?
2: Well, I'm afraid I won't be able to go, Jerry, because, well, you see, I thought I promised I'd go with Janet Gregory's cousin.
0: What? You know, there's something fishy going on here.
4: It sure is. None of the other fellows can get definite answers from their girls either.
0: Hey, I'll bet it's that new guy, Dick Wallace, who's causing all the trouble.
2: My goodness, Jack, you get all excited over nothing at all.
0: Nothing, huh?
2: I'm sorry. Is it always the little things that get men up in arms?
1: It must be. They never get up in my arm. But really, children, don't you think... Well, Robert, come in.
5: Hey, I got a new customer on my paper out. And I see a swell guy. He just brought me home in his red roadster.
2: Red roadster?
1: It's the only car in Lakeview. But then, of course, Barbara, you're not interested.
0: But I am. I'd like to tell that guy a thing or two.
5: He just moved into his house and he's awful mad on account of some fella forgot to have the water tap and electricity turned on.
0: Good. Now he has something to... Oh, my God. Oh.
1: Yes, sir.
0: Oh, the dummy who forgot.
1: Yes. Oh, I know. You may be out of the real estate business tomorrow.
0: Oh, that guy. First he takes my girl away from me. Then he loses my job for me.
1: He hasn't done any of these things.
4: Well, if it wasn't for him, Barbara would go to the dance with me.
2: Jerry, he's got nothing to do with it.
1: And everything to do with it. Mr. Wallace has done nothing but mind his own business, and yet the entire younger set of Lakeview is on its ear.
0: Well,
1: thanks to you, Jack, this stranger in a strange town can look forward to spending a perfectly miserable evening in a strange house in the dark.
0: Yeah, I don't know what can be done about it now.
1: Well, a great deal can be done about it, and I'm going to do it. Besides,
0: I want to know how anybody can be tall, short, blue-eyed, brown-eyed, snobbish, elegant, and adorable at the same time. What a man.
6: All of us associated with Hallmark cards take this opportunity to join the nation in this day of prayer. We stand humble and thank God that our terrible task is done. Yet we are deeply conscious of the privilege now before us for each of us in his own way to help towards building a lasting peace. And while so few of us can measurably contribute to the vast problem of straightening out a broken world, all of us can contribute friendliness. And peace on earth is friendliness. To the Hallmark Charlotte Greenwood show. Since noon, Aunt Charlotte has heard nothing but the name of Dick Waters. Barbara and her girlfriends are desperate to meet him in the hopes that he'll take them to the country club dance Saturday night. Jack, who rented Mr. Waters at home, has forgotten to have the utilities turned on. Now we find Aunt Charlotte on his doorstep. She rings the bell.
7: Good evening.
8: Good evening, Mr. Wallace. You are Mr. Wallace.
7: Yes.
8: Well, I'm a single neighbor, and I live down the street. I hope you'll forgive my intrusion.
7: Oh, you're not intruding at all. I'm glad to see you, neighbor.
8: Oh, I'm very glad to see you, Mr. Wallace.
7: Will you come in? Oh, I'm a little in the dark.
8: In more ways than one. That's why I'm here. I brought you some candlelight.
7: Oh, thanks. I can sure use some light.
8: Can't we all?
7: Pardon me for going first, but I'd better lead the way.
8: The young fellow in the real estate office who rented this house to me is Jack Barton, practically my nephew.
7: Oh, I see.
8: You'd see it a lot clearer if you realize that he's only 17, and he has a great many things on his mind. Unfortunately, your comfort wasn't one of them. But he's the one who forgot to have the gas, light, and water turned on.
7: Oh, that's all right.
8: Oh, it really isn't, you see, but I do want you to know that all the Bartons aren't like that usually. Now, the little fellow who delivered your paper today is Robert Barton, practically my nephew, too. He told us about the predicament you were in.
7: Are all the Bartons related to you?
8: Practically.
7: Well, it's awfully nice of you to bother about me. Sit down, won't you?
8: Thank you. My, that is a feeble candle.
7: It is a fan. Well, you know, Abe Lincoln and me.
8: Oh, well, if you can get what he did out of candlelight, you'll be doing all right.
7: Thanks for putting me in the big league.
8: You're welcome. And here are a couple of sturdy candles.
7: Oh, that's swell. Here, let me take this package for
8: you. Well, they keep it. It's for you.
7: For me?
8: Mm-hmm. It's a furnace of hot coffee and some rolls.
7: Well.
8: They might appeal to you about 8 o'clock tomorrow morning.
7: They appeal to me right now. I just remembered I forgot to have dinner tonight.
8: Mr. Wallace, as long as you put the candles on the table, would you mind
7: lighting them? I'd like to see a man who forgets things.
8: Uh-huh. Uh-huh.
7: Yeah, you're done. With
8: your starving. I'm glad of that. Oh, please, darling. This stuff, Mr. Wallace, I see, is
7: lucrative.
8: Certainly is. And I conclude that this
7: stuff is the stuff that makes you forget things. As a matter of fact, this stuff makes me forget everything.
8: You took it at the
7: almost sale. Not for me. You see, those aren't just blueprints for building houses for the government. They're the blueprints for my whole career.
8: When I was young, I mapped out a blueprint for my career, but it was one question I couldn't answer.
7: Why not?
8: Nobody talked to me. Later on, I drew up another blueprint.
7: Well, I don't want that one. Since I've been here, I've asked to build things. I was out of building toy houses and 2x4s I'd pick up wherever I could find them. Everyone there doesn't care about the kids in the neighborhood.
8: They like to be.
7: So much for didn't want to leave it and even go home.
8: And when you realize you have the ability to make someone and give them pleasure and make them comfortable, you made your first real blueprint for a decision to become an architect.
7: That's exactly it. You said things like this.
8: Put some coffee down there,
7: won't you? I just got here, won't you? Will you have some with me?
8: Not now.
7: I wish you would. I'd like to share your meal with you. You know, I've been pretty lonely since I've been here.
8: Oh, bring on the cup.
7: Oh, good.
9: I just want to have the
8: Mr. Wallace, do you know the company that you've really been lonesome?
9: Oh, I don't know.
7: probably don't know it, but Miss Hughes is a pretty tough town to get acquainted with.
8: If you knew what I knew about Miss Hughes, you know that the party to accept you will open her arms.
7: I haven't seen you yet.
8: You haven't looked around
7: her. Oh, that's possible.
8: What's happening to her?
7: Set me for you some coffee.
8: Okay. That's plenty for me. Thank you.
7: And the rose. Where'd you get them?
8: At Bailey's, Wilson. She makes them fresh every day.
7: I'll have to go there tomorrow. You know, being a bachelor has some decided disadvantages.
8: Like buying your own rolls?
7: Yes, and worrying about the laundry.
8: You don't look like a worried bachelor.
7: Apparently, I don't look like a bachelor at all. I went into the library today to get a book on modern architecture, and some starry-eyed girl who checked out the book gave me this. Look what it's called.
8: The Care and Feeding of Babies. My, maybe you age in the sunlight.
7: I was going to call the library and complain, but what?

0: Maybe you age in the sunlight.
1: I was going to call the library and complain, but what's the use? They'd only blame it on the manpower situation.
0: In this case, that's precisely it. Mr. Rollins, I really must go.
1: Oh, so soon?
0: Oh, I stayed much longer than I intended to.
1: Not long enough, though. Look, does the fella have to sit in the dark to get you to call on him?
0: In my day, it was the reverse.
1: Well, I didn't exactly mean it that way.
0: Oh, I know. I'm sure of that. Good night, Mr. Wallace. I've had a lovely evening.
1: Oh, it's been a sensational evening for me. But you know what?
0: What?
1: Well, I hope you'll forgive me, but I didn't get your name.
0: Donna Greenwood.
1: Mm-hmm. I thought you looked familiar.
0: Well, what do you know? A lot more than when I came in. Goodbye, Mr. Wallace.

0: Hello.
1: Barbara, this is
0: Mrs. Spencer. Oh, yes, sir. How are you?
1: Yes, I mean, I'm really just as good, but I mean, I really am.
0: Well, what's the matter?
1: Well,
0: Mom told me that you told her that you knew I was
1: talking to you, and I just thought
0: to follow
1: the time. I think that the post office. And she looked at me, and I mean, she really looked.
0: Well, but then
1: it
0: says, what did she see?
1: A book. And did you know what the book was?
0: No.
1: The caring thing was baby. So I think that he's married, and I mean, it's really
0: Jerry, this is Barbara.
2: Hello, Barbara.
0: About the country club dance Saturday night. I don't have to go with Janet's cousin.
2: You mean you'll go with me?
0: Of course, Jerry.
3: Oh, yeah?
4: About the dance Saturday night, I don't have to go
3: with her. Oh, gee, that's too bad because I've made other arrangements.
4: You what?
3: Well, we boys are going out to celebrate Dick Wallace's wedding anniversary.
4: Is that fun? You want to be like that? All right.
3: That ought to hold it.
0: Jack Barton, I think you're contemptible.
3: Well, it's better than getting shoved around like Jerry Stewart.
0: Never mind about Jerry. He's all gone.
3: Oh, so he's all right now. Before you knew that big shot architect was married, Jerry was adrift. This will teach you girls to appreciate the hometown boy.
0: Listen, Jack, even you'll have to admit that I said Dick Wallace was a snob long before I knew he was married.
5: Who's married?
0: Oh, this wouldn't interest you, Aunt Charlotte.
5: Oh, marriage is a question that always interests me.
0: Who told you that? Agnes saw a book in Dick Wallace's car on the car and feeding the babies. Seems to me that's pretty concrete evidence that...
5: One starry-eyed librarian gave him the wrong book.
0: You mean I did that, Aunt Charlotte?
5: Mm-hmm. That's what Mr. Wallace told me. I just paid him a visit.
3: Now, listen, Aunt Charlotte. Are you trying to tell me that this guy isn't married?
5: I am not trying to tell you. I am telling you.
0: Oh, God. Get away from that phone.
5: I just hear a phone. Children, why are you all rushing to the telephone?
3: Well, that guy Wallace's on the loose again. I just got to talk to Janet if he won't go to the dance with me.
0: But if I don't get Jerry on the phone, I'll have to go with him.
5: You're going to stop this nonsense. Now, Jack, whatever you told Janet, you'll have to stand by. And as for you, Barbara, if you've made a date with Jerry Stewart, it's your place to keep that date.
0: Oh, but Aunt Charlotte, I'd rather go with
5: the man who hasn't asked you.
0: Well, no, but
5: there are no buts, Barbara. You've always enjoyed the dance at the country club. You've been looking forward to it for weeks. Just because a stranger comes to town and you dream up some fantastic notions about him, you're willing to disrupt the whole social life of Lakeview. Now, you'll both go to the dance tomorrow night if you're lucky enough to have somebody to go with you.

0: since you said goodnight to your Aunt Charlotte.
1: Hey, what's the matter with you girls, anyway?
2: Yeah, a woman's entitled to be bored once in a while.
0: Women?
2: Barbara!
1: What's the matter with you now?
2: Barbara, look at him. Look who's coming. Good heavens, it's Lawrence.
1: And look who he's got in his arms.
2: Well, for the love of Pete.
1: What do you suppose she's got?
0: Boy! She looks beautiful.
1: How have I been missing her all these years? Aunt Charlotte!
3: Good evening, boys and girls.
2: Oh, Charlotte.
3: I'd like to present Mr. Wallace. And Mr. Wallace, this is Janet Gregory.
2: How do you do, Mr. Wallace?
4: Hello, Janet.
3: This is Barbara Barton, my...
4: I know. Practically, your niece.
2: I'm glad to know you, Mr. Wallace.
4: I have the impression that she knew before.
3: She's the authority on the care and feeding of babies. Remember? And Dick, this is Jerry Stewart.
4: How do you do?
5: I really mean that's a beautiful dress you wear. I really mean it. It looks really...
3: Gertrude, I'm over here, and I really mean it. And so is my dress, if you really mean it. Dick, this is Gertrude Gleason, and she really is. Oh, Jerry, pick her up. And Dick, this is Jack Barton.
4: We've met.
3: Oh, I'm so sorry about that blunder I'm so
4: guessing. I'm not. She brought your aunt over to see me, and when she came, she brought the whole spirit of Lake View with her.
3: You see, Barbara, he not only reads, he talks.
1: Oh, Miss Greenwood, how did you do it?
3: Oh, I really didn't do anything. Mr. Wallace happened to be lonely. This happened to be Saturday night. He happened to want to go out, and I happened to be the only girl he knew. You notice I said girl? I'm going to hang on as long as I can. Being the only girl he knew, he asked me.
4: Well, you don't happen to be the only girl I know now, but I'm still asking you. To see where I have
3: to
4: dance.
3: You certainly may.
5: Oh. Cheer up, girls. After this dance, I'll go home and leave him all to you.
2: Oh, Aunt Charlotte, we won't let you go home.
5: Oh, I think I better.
4: But Miss Greenwood, surely you'll wait a half hour to leave the Grand March.
3: Why not? That's not nearly as long as I've been waiting to leave the wedding march. Let's swing it.

0: Don't you think, Janet?
1: It's all right. Let's go back to the table, huh?
0: Oh, you're limping.
1: Why, didn't I? You stepped all over my
0: face. Oh, yeah, I'm sorry.
1: That's all you said all night?
0: That's how I feel. Hey, Barbara, didn't you droop in dance?
2: How did you feel, Barbara?
1: You've got sense, Barbara.
3: Janet, are you inferring that I can't dance?
1: Oh, don't be so grumpy, Jerry.
3: Hey, grumpy? Well, you haven't said

0: Now, Charlotte Greenwood.
1: Friends, the President of the United States has proclaimed today a day of prayer. It seems to me that there are few quotations more appropriate to the occasion than the words of the 117th Psalm.
2: Oh, praise the Lord, all ye nations. Praise him, all ye people,
1: for his merciful kindness is great toward us. And the truth of the Lord endureth forever. Praise ye the Lord.

0: the Hallmark Charlotte Greenwood Show came to you from Hollywood.
1: Of Steiner.
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5: Busters. Gangbusters, presented in cooperation with police and federal law enforcement departments throughout the United States. The only national program that brings you authentic police case histories.

0: in stolen currency until their ringleader's passion for saving a dollar put them in the hole.
1: Gangbusters has asked Lieutenant Thomas J. McGrath, retired of the Chicago Police Department, to narrate by proxy tonight's case.
2: Thank you, Don Gardner. But first, I'd like to mention that one of your Gangbusters listeners, a Missouri sheriff, just last Sunday apprehended a murder suspect from Ohio whose description he had first heard on Gangbusters. I think that the sheriff and Gangbusters deserve a lot of credit for this latest assist to law enforcement.
1: Well, thank you, Lieutenant McGrath. As a matter of fact, we hope to have the sheriff himself tell the story of this capture to our Gangbusters listeners on a later program. But now, how about tonight's case?
2: Well, Don, this case had its beginnings in the city of Chicago just about a year ago on a cold, windy morning. Inside the candy store she ran, Bella Mama, as she was known, straightened the magazines left poured over by the kids who dropped in on the way to school to spend their nickels playing her punch boards. She heard a bell on the front door tinkle and looked up to see a slightly built, red-haired man come in out of the cold.
3: Hello, Bella Mama. Oh, lean out.
4: If you expect warm, go to Florida.
3: That's coming. Don't worry, it's coming. You got a scratch sheet yet?
4: You know 11 o'clock comes the scratch sheets. Hey, I just ran out of the magazines. Keep your hands off,
3: okay,
4: huh?
3: Okay. Got to do something waiting for Nick.
4: Nick's here in the back.
3: He told me he's going to get a haircut.
4: He's getting a haircut in the back.
3: You're kidding.
4: In Joliet, they teach Harry the trade to be a barber. So Nick lets him practice and saves a few cents.
3: Yeah. Don't make any difference. Let Harry butcher him. Save a few cents. That's important, huh?
4: Oh, it's important.
3: Yeah, I know. And back, huh?
4: I just tell you, no?
3: Yeah, bring me a scratch sheet when I get here, will you, Bella Mama?
4: I bring.
3: Hello, Nick.
5: Come in, Red. Hold your head still, will you, Nick?
6: Get through, Harry. I'm getting nervous.
5: Okay. You're next, Red.
3: No, thanks.
5: What's the matter? I'm doing a beautiful job on Nick.
6: Just get through and keep the hair from running down the back of my neck.
5: So you'll take a bath.
3: Be careful about them baths, Nick. They run up the water bills.
6: You got some objection to saving money?
3: I make big, I spend big. A 10-cent tip to a barber, I think nothing about it.
6: Okay, you don't have to get wise. Is everything sent?
3: Said as it'll ever be.
6: Okay. I want a clean job.
5: Hold still, Nick.
6: Yeah. Well, spell it, Red. The works.
3: It's an easy mark, Nick. 15 or 20,000. No less.
5: How much?
6: Cut the hair.
5: Okay, but after that haul, I'll throw the scissors right down the sewer.
6: Let's have it, Red.
3: The money wagon gets there about 11 o'clock in the morning. Maybe a few minutes sooner, a few minutes later.
6: And the burglar alarm?
3: 2 cashier's cages. Foot button in each of them.
5: Foot button? Hey, that's not good.
6: Cut the hair, will you?
5: A guy can't even have an opinion around here.
6: What about the gift shop next door?
3: Yeah. That's the ticket, all right, Nick. It's a one-man outfit. The guy opens up for business about 9 in the morning.
6: Okay. We do it that way. Will we have any trouble getting in the gift shop?
3: None that I can see, Nick. There's a window in the alley. 2 minutes with a jimmy and we're inside.
5: Hey, what's the gift shop got to do with this? We're taking the check, cash, and outfit. What do we want with the gift shop?
6: Finish the haircut, will you,
5: Tell me what the gift shop has got to do with it, and I'll finish the haircut. You think that's the only thing I got to do with this is cut your hair? You know, I got a stake in this thing, too, you know.
6: We got a burglar alarm to worry about. We can't walk into the joint and heist it just like that. One of those cashiers will step on the button.
5: Well, what do you need the gift shop for?
6: You tell him, Red.
3: Tell him yourself.
5: Well, somebody tell me.
6: Look, we break in the gift shop the night before.
5: So?
6: We go to work on the wall.
5: What wall?
3: What wall do you think? The wall between the gift shop and the check cashing joint.
5: Oh.
6: We cut it down to a thin layer of plaster. The truck delivers the money bags, the truck goes. We take a sledgehammer, knock out the plaster, and we're in the joint.
5: Well, what's the matter? Walking in the front door is too simple for us? We gotta make it a big production?
6: Look, we knock out the wall, we're in back of the cashier's cage. We can see that they don't put their foot on the button. We make a cleaner getaway.
5: Well, I don't know. Hey, what about the guy that runs the gift?
6: Oh, he won't shoot.
5: That was neat, Nick. Neat.
6: Shut up with the names. If I come back and get him tied.
5: Yeah, come on, Red.
3: Go on, do it yourself. He won't give you any trouble.
5: But he's heavy.
6: Do it yourself, will you? We gotta work this thing out.
5: All right. Come on, you jerk.
6: Gotta get the sign up.
3: Okay, right away.
6: Wait a minute.
3: What?
6: The money truck pulls up at 11 o'clock.
3: About then, yeah.
6: You go outside and wait for it.
3: It's almost 2 hours.
6: Go outside and wait in the street. And give me the high sign when the money truck pulls away.
3: Okay, boss.

0: okay. They left a note.
1: Yeah, sure they left a note.
2: What do you say? What are we waiting for?
1: How's Junior back there?
2: Oh, he ain't going no place.
1: Okay, grab one of them sledges.
2: All right, I got mine. Now stand back.
1: Hey, get easy, will you? Get on that side.
2: Here, you mean?
1: Yeah. You all set, Red?
0: I'm set.
1: Okay. Now, when I give the word, both of you knock out the wall. I'll jump through with the gun, and you come right after me.
2: Yeah, yeah, come on. Come on, give the word.
0: Get set, Harry.
2: I'm set.
1: Okay,
2: knock it through. There she goes.
0: Watch as I'm coming through.
2: Oh,
0: no. Come on, get him up, Bobby.
3: What do you want?
0: It's a heist, lady. Keep your foot away from the button. Go ahead, keep him covered. There's the dough in the bag. Get it.
2: You bet your boss.
0: Okay, Ollie, move to the back.
2: Go on, move.
0: Come on, come on. All right, in the closet. All of you.
2: Get in there with him.
0: Go on, you.
2: Shut it. All right, lock it.
0: Yeah.
2: You got the dough?
0: Yeah, come on.
2: Come on, let's go.
0: Well, what does it come to, Nick?
1: Let me add it, will you, Red? Yeah. $14,332 and some change.
0: Who needs a change? Come on, cut it up.
1: Why don't you wait for Harry to get back from dumping the car?
0: He'll get his. You take it and you cut it three ways.
1: Just a second.
0: Where are you going?
1: Just a second. Bella Mama.
4: Yeah, Nick?
1: Come here a minute, will you?
4: Sure, Nick. What's the matter?
1: Come in, come in.
0: The idea, Nick.
1: Well, Mama, how'd you like to make a fast C-note?
4: This is real money?
1: What do you think it is, jelly beans? Listen, Bella Mama, when Harry gets back here, tell him things got awfully hot. A couple of cops are around.
4: Uh-huh.
1: Red and me, we flew to the hotel. And that he should wait until tomorrow morning and give me a ring on the telephone. Okay?
4: Why, Nick?
1: You want your C-note?
4: Sure.
1: Then never mind why. Give her 100, Red.
0: Okay. 20, 40.
1: You 60, take the 100 and tell Harry, huh?
0: 80.
4: Okay, Nick, if you say.
1: 100.
0: Hey,
4: 20, 40.
0: What's all that?
1: Go on, Bella Mama. Get out front.
4: Sure. You want a spot sheet, Red?
0: Yeah, bring one in, will you?
1: He ain't got time for horses today. Go on, Bella Mama.
4: Yeah, I'm going.
0: What's the pitch, Nick?
1: Well, Harry's good for cutting hair, but he wouldn't know what to do with this kind of dough.
0: He worked, didn't he? He's got his slice coming.
1: Don't $7,000 sound better to you than $4,500?
0: A little better. Harry won't be so pleased.
1: Well, start him along. I got another job just like this one. It's all set. We could use his help. Then, the kiss off.
0: Look, you do this to Harry, maybe you got me in mind.
1: Now, Red.
0: Don't give me that now, Red business. I know how you are with a buck. We'll cut it half in two right now.
1: There's plenty of time.
0: We cut it half in two right now.
1: Okay, if you want it that way.
0: Yeah, I want it that way. What happens about Harry when he wises up?
1: What's the matter? You don't think there's enough water in the lake?
0: Oh. Yeah, I guess there's plenty.
1: But we need him on the other job, so we stall. Okay, Ben?
0: Yeah, okay. Come on, let's split it half in two.
5: So, Don, within an hour after this sensational robbery, the ringleaders were already planning to dispose of the weakest member of the gang and share the money between themselves. But what criminals consider a weak link often proves the strongest wedge for investigating authorities.
6: Now back to Gangbusters.
7: Lieutenant McGrath, you were telling us that a gang of bandits led by Nick Lococo held up a Chicago currency exchange and robbed it of a large sum of money.
5: That's right, Don. And the first move of the police was to thoroughly question the witnesses in the case for information that might lead to an identification of these men. The next morning, Captain Rogers of the Chicago detectives went to the hospital where the gift shop proprietor was taken for treatment as a result of the blow on the head he'd received. While the victim rested, Captain Rogers sat alongside his bed attempting to get facts that would be valuable in the investigation.
8: Now, Mr. Klein, how much of a look did you get at these men?
9: Well, not much at all, I'm afraid. They hit me almost as soon as I walked into the store.
8: Would you be able to recognize any of them if you saw them again?
9: Well, the one that dragged me back, I don't think I could recognize his face, but when he was pulling me, I did notice something.
8: Oh? What?
9: Well, he thought I was unconscious, and I wanted him to think I was, so he wouldn't hit me again. But when he was dragging me, I noticed he had a tattoo on his arm.
8: Huh? Which arm?
9: Let's see now. He's pulling me backwards. He had... Yes, it was the right arm, between the wrist and the elbow.
8: Do you remember what kind of a tattoo it was, Mr. Klein?
9: It was a girl, I think. A bathing beauty.
8: You're sure of that?
9: Well, I'm pretty sure, Kevin.
8: Well, I think this will be a lot of help to us, Mr. Klein. If anything turns up, we'll be in touch with you.
10: Hello, Bella Mama.
4: Oh. Hello, Harry. Say, is it not safe here?
10: Look, I don't care what's safe anymore. I'm trying to locate Nick.
4: Well, I didn't see him since yesterday, not since the cops was around. You didn't call him at the hotel?
10: Yeah, I called him, but he ain't there. I got to get in touch with him. He's got something of mine.
4: You know, Harry, I like to help you, but I don't know nothing.
10: Okay. Give me a change for a quarter. I'll try to call him again.
4: Sure.
10: You, ain't seen Red either, huh?
4: No, neither of them. Listen, Harry, the cops was here. You'll get in trouble.
10: Give me the change.
4: Sure.
10: I'll try him once more. How do you like that? I'll get it.
4: Okay, Harry.
10: Hello, Bella Mamas.
11: Let me talk to Bella Mama.
10: Is this Nick?
11: Harry?
10: Yeah, it's Harry.
11: I've been trying to reach you all over.
10: What do you think I've been trying to do? I want my dough.
11: Red and me, we had to fly. We think we're hot. We spent last night in Kankakee.
10: And you had to leave me. Well, listen, I need the dough. Where can I meet you?
11: We decided to pull another job tomorrow in Cedar Grove. We'll pick you up tonight. You know where.
10: Yeah, I know where, but what about now? I want my end.
11: You'll get it. We take what we get tomorrow, add it together, and split up the whole business.
10: But I need it now.
11: Be there tonight. We'll talk about it.
10: What's to talk about?
11: You be there.
10: Come on, Nick. Let's start splitting up the dough right now. This is the second
12: Listen,
10: job.
12: Listen, Harry, right now we got more to think about than splitting up. There's a million cops in the neighborhood. Traffic's pretty bad, eh, Red?
13: It ain't good.
10: Well, look, this is the second job I broke my back over, and I ain't seen a dollar yet.
12: Pull over, Red, quick.
13: Yeah?
10: Well, what's the matter?
12: Listen, Harry, the traffic's heavy. Three guys in the car looks bad. Now, go on. You take the streetcar to Bella Mama's out court.
10: Now, wait.
13: Go on, make it snappy, will you? Every cop in town is headed this way.
10: Okay, give me the score. I'll take it to Bella Mama's.
12: Get going, will you? We can't stand here.
10: Nick,
12: go on. I'll phone you in an hour.
10: Okay, but be sure you do.
12: You'll phone him all right, Red. He'll never want to talk on the phone again.
14: Captain, cashier made an identification, the guy with the tattoo.
8: Oh?
14: Yep, she nailed one picture immediately, Harry Wagner, this one.
8: Good. Good work, Sergeant. Have you got a line on his present whereabouts?
14: Now, the records show his last address could...
8: Oh, I'll be right with you, Sergeant. Captain Rogers. Oh? Where? Cedar Grove. Okay, we'll get going out there. See you. Come on, Sergeant.
14: What's up?
8: Another currency exchange stick-up. Same tunnel game. Let's get out there.
14: I'm right with you.
12: Is this Bella Mama's?
11: Yeah, is that you, Nick?
12: Yeah, it's me, Harry.
11: Where are you anyway?
12: Never mind where we are.
11: Well, then listen, where can I meet you? I want my end.
12: What end?
11: What end do you think? The dough from those two children? Hey, what's going on?
12: That's too much money for you, Harry.
11: Now listen, Nick, I got a right to my cut.
12: I'll give you a right to something else. Now get your things together and get out of town.
11: Out of town.
12: Yeah, and the farther the better for you.
11: Oh, please, Nick, give me some of it. I got a right.
12: Didn't you just hear me tell you to blow town?
11: I don't leave without my cut.
12: Okay, Harry. I'll send a couple of guys over to see you.
11: What for?
12: What for do you think? You're gonna get pushed.
11: No, Nick, don't send no guys. I'll get out. Just give me a chance to go home and get my stuff together.
12: I'll give you nothing. Well, Red, you like the way I handle it?
13: Not too well, no.
12: You think you could have done better?
13: If you got his cut, why scare him to death? He might want another free haircut sometime.
12: The more he's scared, the faster he's out of town.
13: Nick, you're a wonder. With Harry. But just think twice before you try something like that on me.
14: Open up, Harry. Open up.
12: Let's push the door in, Sergeant.
14: Looks like that's the only way we'll get in. He's got it bolted from the inside.
12: All right. Together. All right. Once more.
11: Skipper.
12: Again. Okay, Harry, don't...
14: Must be around someplace.
12: Hey, the closet.
14: Watch him now.
12: Okay, Harry. Come out of that closet. Come out of there or we'll shoot through the door. Come on.
10: Now, listen, guys.
11: Let go, guys, please. I'll get out of town. Tell Nick he can keep my cut. I'll get out of
10: Hold
11: town.
10: On,
11: no, look, tell Nick I don't want to get pushed. I'll get out. He can have... He can have my end.
12: Your end of what, Harry? The tunnel jobs?
10: You... Who are you guys? He didn't send you, did he? You're law.
12: Yeah, Harry, we're law. What were you saying about Nick?
10: Nick? Nick, I don't know any such guy, Nick.
14: Well, you don't, huh? Well, come on, let's go downtown. We'll see how much you do know.
12: Red.
13: Hello, Nick. How you doing?
1: Sit down, Red.
13: Thanks. Are you buying the drinks?
1: You got plenty of dough.
13: So have you.
12: Listen, for the last time, don't make any more cracks about me being tight with a dollar.
13: Okay, forget it.
1: You hear anything from Harry?
13: Nope. Did you?
1: He must have left town, okay.
13: So that's it.
1: Look, Red, I got another guy lined up and another job, prettier than the last two.
13: What do we do with the other guy after job? Dump him like Harry?
1: Maybe.
13: Or is it me this time?
1: Now, Red.
13: Just watch your step, Nick. Harry and me are entirely different guys. In more ways than one. Hey, bartender, over here.

0: Well, Captain, I'd say Harry don't know any more than he's told us.
1: Nothing doing on that hotel address he gave for Nick, huh?
0: Nope. Nick checked out 3 days ago.
1: And Red?
0: Him, too.
1: Well, I guess Bella Mama's candy store is the only bet, huh?
0: But it's a good bet.
1: Okay. Keep a setup on the place. One of them's bound to show up there sooner or later, from force of habit, if nothing else. When one shows up, he'll lead us to the other.
2: Hello, Bella Mama.
3: Red, you don't like Bella Mama no more.
2: I love you, Bella Mama. I love you like a mother.
3: But I don't see you no more.
2: You know how things are. Got a fast-moving business.
3: How's the Nick?
2: Oh, he's fine, fine. The richer he gets, the more worried he gets about breaking a dollar.
3: And Harry?
2: Well, don't see Harry much anymore. Hey, you got a racing form?
3: Sure, Red. Help yourself over there.
2: Goodbye. Here's a couple of good ones going tomorrow.
3: Bella Mama, don't play the horses.
2: And that's the only thing I don't like about you. You remind me too much of Nick. Keep the change. Hey, Nick.
4: Yeah?
2: What's out in Willamette?
4: The job, Brad. What do you think?
2: You sure nothing else?
4: What do you mean?
2: I just want to tell you. I got about $20 in my pocket. And that's all.
4: Well, what's that got to do with it?
2: Plenty. If I got an idea, you're going to get me out there and pull a gun.
4: Now, Red.
2: Don't now, Red, me. You don't think I'm dope enough to cart around that $10,000 with me, do you?
4: I told you, this is a job tonight.
2: Okay, partner. This is a job tonight.
4: Take the other bridge, Red.
2: Huh?
4: What's the matter?
2: I think we're being dogged.
4: Yeah?
2: Yeah, it's sedan in back with two guys.
4: Cops, you think?
2: Hold on, we'll find out.
4: They're staying with us.
2: That's up.
4: Give them more, Red.
2: An awful lot of traffic.
4: Here they come. It's cops, all right.
2: Hold on, I'm going to take the turn.
4: Watch it, Red. They're going to crowd us.
2: Let's go.
4: Go on, hurry.
5: Police officers, stay where you are.
2: Come on.
4: Oh. Okay, copper.
5: Okay, don't need everybody to move.
2: What's the idea?
5: Shake them down, Sergeant.
4: Yep.
5: You, keep your hands up.
4: All right.
5: That's more like it, Nick. Nothing on him, Captain, except that racing sheet from Bella Mama's.
1: Okay. Go on. Walk over to the sidewalk.
5: Go on. Walk, he said.
6: And that, Don, was the end of this notorious gang of tunnel bandits. The ringleaders are now serving maximum terms of 40 years each in the Illinois State Penitentiary at Statesville.
7: Well, thank you, Lieutenant Thomas J. McGrath, for this most enlightening case history. And gangbusters, congratulations to all the members of the Chicago Police Department who participated in the investigation leading to the arrest and conviction of these dangerous criminals.
8: Once upon a time there was an engineer.
9: Choo-choo Charlie was his name, we hear.
8: He had an engine and he sure had fun. He used good and plenty candy to make his train run.
10: Charlie says, love my good and plenty. Charlie says, really rings the bell. Charlie says, love my good and plenty. Don't know any other candy that I love so well.
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0: We believe that we have a most unique presentation for you this week, since we are presenting a young man who has made quite a reputation for himself as a comedian, but whom we feel is more than that, being a very fine dramatic actor. We're certain everyone in our audience has heard him on his many radio shows. Currently, he is appearing on the Burns and Allen program, and most of you have seen him in motion pictures, particularly in To Each His Own. Our story is an intense drama which will give Bill Goodwin ample opportunity to demonstrate what a versatile actor he really is. It's nice to have you on the program, Bill.
1: Thank you very much, Les. Needless to say, I'm happy to be here.
0: Well, we want to get on with the play right now, but I'd like to continue our interesting conversation about radio and pictures after the show. Can I count on you for a few minutes, Bill?
1: I'll be Willie on the spot, Les.
0: Okay, Bill. Now, curtain going up. Places, everyone. Curtain. The curtain is up, and here's the play.

0: he could murder her.
1: Or she could murder him.
0: Okay, he poisons her.
1: Or she poisons him.
0: The medical examiner suspects him.
1: Or the medical examiner suspects her.
0: Yes, it's good.
1: It smells.
0: It does smell. It does. I just can't think anymore. How can I create a story, Joan, when I can't even think?
2: Victor, you say that every time you write, but your stories always manage to come out healthy and strong.
0: Now, I've got to have this story in by the weekend or my contract with True Thriller magazine is finished.
2: You'll think one up, Victor. You always do. After all, you haven't been feeling well all week. How is the pain, dear? Better?
0: Oh, yes, yes. The only pain I have now is knowing that I have a dormant brain.
2: You're tired out, Victor. Why don't you lie down and rest until Dr. Keith gets here?
0: Oh, is he coming here again?
2: Well, that's a fine thing to say about a good friend like Bob Keith. Besides, being a thorough doctor, he's interested in you. You should appreciate that.
0: I'd appreciate him much more if he weren't so elusive. Bob's a doctor. He should be plain spoken. Why doesn't he come right out and tell me I have a cardiac condition?
2: Because you haven't. There's absolutely nothing wrong with your heart.
0: Now, Joan, my brain isn't that dormant. I know that the constant pain I have in this region isn't caused by my corns.
2: Oh, how lucky you are that I didn't realize you were a hypochondriac until after our marriage.
0: Hmm. What's your diagnosis of this pain, Dr. Joan?
2: The same as Dr. Keith. A good case of indigestion caused by your stubborn persistence in having pancakes before going to bed.
0: Where'd you put the newspaper, Joan? As long as your confederate is coming, I'll go upstairs and rest.
2: I haven't seen it, dear.
0: Well, you were reading it here a few minutes ago.
2: Was I? Oh, that's right, dear, so I was.
0: Oh, there it is. You're sitting on it.
2: Oh, Victor, why don't you spend the time napping instead of reading? There's no news in it anyway.
0: Now, hey, is there something in that newspaper you don't want me to see? Give it here, or I'll come and get it.
2: Victor, don't you dare.
0: Give me the paper.
2: Stop, Victor, you're tickling.
0: Well,
2: you're
0: of course, give me the paper.
2: Oh, Victor, stop. Oh, here, I'll give it to you. There. Oh, Victor, now you're going to become upset.
0: About what? What's in it?
2: Matt Davis. It's on the financial page.
0: Matt Davis? What about that pathological crook? Does he rob someone else?
2: Probably.
0: Isn't that lovely? Picture and all. What's this? What? Joan, did you read this? $2 million.
2: Yes, dear.
0: We've had $2 million stolen from right under our noses.
2: Now, Victor, that's silly. You've been out of that firm for a year.
0: And why? Why am I out of the firm? It was my father's business and my grandfather's before that. Why isn't it mine now? Because I was fool enough to take Matt Davis in as a partner. I was too blind to see him as the thief that he is.
2: Oh, Victor, why call back the past?
0: Because it's the past that made me capable of feeling this hatred, which I never thought possible.
2: What a frightful thing to say.
0: Ooh.
2: What's the matter? Did you have another pain? Victor, are you in pain?
0: Oh, ooh. Sharp pains leaping around in my heart.
2: Oh, why did I let you see that paper? I knew this would happen.
0: I'm going to lie down.
2: Oh, do, dear. Dr. Keith should be here very soon. Oh, that must be he now.
0: I'm going upstairs.
2: All right, dear. I'll send him right up.
0: No hurry. No hurry. Oh, I'd like to rest for a while. Oh.
2: Hello, Bob. Come in.
3: How's the patient?
2: Oh, he is such a worry to me. He just went upstairs to ferment because he read about Matt Davis.
3: Well, Victor certainly got a dirty deal, but it's too bad he learned about it.
2: What do you mean, Bob?
3: Sit down, Joan. I'd like to talk to you.
2: What, Bob? What is it? Is there something wrong with Victor?
3: Joan, I'd rather do anything than have to tell you this. But I feel it's my duty as your friend and physician to prepare you.
2: Prepare me? Bob, what are you trying to say?
3: It's bad news, Joan. Extremely bad. Unfortunately, these conditions are of short duration. It's difficult, but you should be and must be told. This type of heart ailment usually proves fatal within 3 months.
2: Oh, no. What are you saying? Isn't there something that can be done? There must be something. There must be.
3: Control yourself, Joan. You must. Victor will hear you. He mustn't know.
0: I know now.
3: Oh, Victor.
2: Victor, what are you doing there?
0: I've been standing up here listening to every word. I heard my name mentioned and I had to eavesdrop.
2: Oh.
0: Joan, don't cry. I'm glad I know. I told you the pancakes were guiltless.
2: Oh, Victor.
0: I've been blessed with a happy life with you, so I can greet my oncoming sleep without sorrow. I'm heavily insured, so you'll be amply provided for, Joan.
2: Oh, Victor, dear.
0: I have no regrets, darling. That is outside of Matt Davis. I'm glad I know, because now I can plan my last months. 3 months left to live. And believe me, I'm going to live a lifetime every minute.
2: Oh, dear, don't talk that way.
0: Stop crying, Joan. Remember, death, so-called, is a thing which makes men weep. And yet, a third of life is passed in sleep. Three months to live.
1: 3 months can be a complete lifetime.
0: But I may have only 2 months left.
1: It can be a century if filled with accomplishment.
0: Or perhaps just 1 month.
1: Some men accomplish in 1 day what others don't in centuries.
0: But what is there for me to accomplish?
1: $2 million.
0: Matt Davis,
1: you're going to die anyway.
0: I'm going to die.
1: While he lives luxuriously with your money.
0: No. No.
1: Accomplishment. Accomplishment. Accomplishment.
0: Matt Davis. Matt Davis. Matt Davis.
4: Hello, Vic. Well, how are you? Good to see you. Come in, come in.
0: I'm surprised you were in to me.
4: Oh, fine thing to think about an old friend. Why, I'm glad to see you. Jeanette and I were just talking about you last night. How is Joni?
0: Fine. How's Jeanette?
4: Great, great. Looks younger than ever. Found a new beauty shop. Must have her tell Joni about it. Place of miracles, she says. Oh, sit down, Vic, sit down. Have a cigar?
0: No, thanks.
4: Say, incidentally, your stories are great, great. Always take one to bed with me. Puts me off, you know. You never get to sleep without a good mystery. I was just telling Jeanette the other night what great stories you write.
0: With all the talking you do to Jeanette, when do you get a chance to see Vera these days?
4: Oh, that's right, Vic. You remember Vera. Oh, but of course, she was your bookkeeper a good many years.
0: Too many.
4: Oh, but she's a thing of the past. Understand she married some rich guy out in Missouri. She sure picked the right state, huh, Vic?
0: What do you do for relaxation these days, Matt, besides count your money?
4: What did you come up here to see me about?
0: To congratulate you on becoming a millionaire.
4: That's mighty nice of you.
0: I'm a mighty nice fellow, Matt. I even congratulated you when you stole the business from me.
4: I see. That's how it is, hmm? You still feel that you should have been supported by the sweat of my brow?
0: That's a new twist to an old song. It used to be that I existed only because of your great business acumen.
4: Look, I have an early business appointment.
0: Whom are you planning to swindle now? Keep your finger off that buzzer, Matt.
4: Vic, what in heaven's name?
0: That's right, a revolver. You see, I came well prepared. You educated me. Push your chair away from the desk, Matt.
4: Have you gone mad, Vic? What's the matter with
0: you? Push your chair away from the desk. That's far enough. I just don't want you too near the buzzer.
4: Well, Vic, what? What's the meaning of this?
0: I'm going to die, Matt. I'm lonesome.
4: You're out of your head. You are, aren't you?
0: Frankly, no. You see, I found a solution to our problem. I feel you cheated me. You don't. I'm sure you'll agree there's only one judge who can settle this.
4: You're mad. It's your writing. You've let those mysteries warp your mind. But you can't do that, Vic. The guns and killings are all right in your blasted stories, but not here in my office.
0: Stay in that chair, Matt.
4: Listen, Vic. All right? I'll do whatever you decide. I'll tell you everything. Yes. Yes, I did. I swindled you. Vera and I both did. She was an excellent bookkeeper. Masterful at changing figures.
0: Don't look over that desk.
4: You shut.
0: I hope you can be trusted now, Matt.

0: Therefore, the sentence of the court is that you, Victor Allen, be taken to the state prison, and that during the week of February the 1st, you shall be taken thence and executed in the manner prescribed by the laws of this state. And may God have mercy on you.
1: I'm on my way to February the 1st. But it's just 5 weeks off.
2: Bob Keith gave you 3 months. It's already past. How much longer can you last?
1: I never felt healthier in my life.
2: That's because of accomplishment.
1: It may be due to the good diet in prison. I'm beginning to wonder if Joan wasn't right about those pancakes.
2: It's accomplishment. Accomplishment.
1: Joan doesn't think so. Joan. That's my only regret, having her turn against me for what I did.
3: Now, will you stop talking to yourself? It ain't going to help. They know you're okay in the belfry. You can't fool them.
1: Huh? What? Oh, did I say something? I'm sorry, officer. Sorry.

0: Have you ever been in a hospital, sanitarium, or other institution for observation, diagnosis, rest, or treatment?
1: No. You been a doctor at this prison very long?
0: Hey, kindly limit yourself to answering the questions, please.
1: I'm sorry, I was just trying to be congenial.
0: Have you ever had dizziness, epilepsy, loss of consciousness, neuralgia, frequent or severe headaches? Answer yes or no, please.
1: No.
0: Palpitation of the heart, shortness of breath, pain in the chest, or heart disease?
1: Well, now, that's a long story.
0: And tell it as briefly as possible, please.
1: Well, I have such a serious heart ailment that 4 months ago I was given 3 months to live.
0: What went wrong?
1: Nothing. I'll be going any day now.
0: Let's have a look. Inhale, please. Exhale.
1: Your stethoscope is cold.
0: I should have heated it up for you. Inhale. Exhale.
1: Find it?
0: And once more. Inhale. Exhale. There's absolutely nothing wrong with your heart.
1: What? You must be mistaken.
0: Your heart's perfect. I wish mine were strong.
1: But that's impossible.
0: I'm afraid you would have lived a good many years.
1: But that can't be. It can't. I must see Bob Keith. He's my doctor. I must see him at once.
0: I'm afraid they don't allow selecting your own physician here.
1: I want him to tell you how sick I am. I must be.
0: Are you sure he said it was your heart?
1: Sure. Am I sure? Do you know what I've staked on his word? Do you know what I've done? What have I done? What have I done?

0: someone to see you, Vic. Come with me.
1: Who is it?
0: The missus.
1: It's about time she got here. It's been 2 weeks.
0: Come on, Vic. It ain't so bad for you. At least you'll be rid of her in a couple of more weeks.
1: That's most consoling. All right, let's go.
0: You know, Vic, in the 18 years that I've been working here, I always noticed one thing. When a single man comes to the dead house, he carries on something terrible. But not a married man. No, sorry. A married man always seems to be quiet and peaceful. Can always tell them apart. All right, Vic. Get in there. You got 10 minutes with her. And good luck.
2: Hello, Victor.
1: How've you been, Joan?
2: Fine. You, Victor?
1: Tops, I have most congenial neighbors here. They join me nightly with a scotch and soda, just as you used to.
2: Oh, really, Victor?
1: My sanctum sanctorum is right between Ripper Johnson and Hatchet Mead. We have long discussions at night.
2: I'm glad you like them.
1: You must have been a busy little bee these last weeks, or were you under the impression that I'd contracted leprosy?
2: Oh, Victor, dear, I am sorry, but really, I've had every minute taken these last 2 weeks between selling the house and the furniture and looking for an apartment. I've been busy day and night. You can't imagine how difficult it is to find an apartment these days. It's just frightful. Oh, Victor, don't look so hurt. I couldn't go on living there. You shouldn't expect me to.
1: We're allowed just 10 minutes, so we'd better stop wasting time talking about ourselves. Did you get in touch with Bob Keith?
2: Yes, Victor, and he said he's sure the prison doctor must be wrong. You should die any day now. Oh, sorry, I shouldn't have said that.
1: You tell that baneful butcher that for once he's right. I will die in exactly 18 days, but because of him, not his phony diagnosis.
2: Now, you certainly can't blame your foolishness on Bob.
1: He was wrong, and you both know it. What I'd like to know is why you continually take his part.
2: Do we have to go on this way for the few minutes we have left?
1: No. No, Joan, we don't. You're right. Especially when there's something important that I have to tell you.
2: What is it?
1: You see, I've become very fond of Ripper and Hatchet these last couple of weeks. Ripper has to leave here a week before I do. He doesn't blink an eye about that, but he is dejected about his fourth wife. She's penniless, having spent all her money trying to save his life. And there's Hatchet. He has an aged mother whom he loves dearly. He doesn't know what his mother will do without him after she's released from jail next month.
2: Very sad. What are you trying to tell me, Victor?
1: Well, I decided to help them. I had my insurance company called, and yesterday a representative came. I had my beneficiary changed.
2: Victor, you're joking.
1: It's true. I had my beneficiary changed. I give you my word of honor.
2: You mean you've given my $100,000 to those cutthroats?
1: To their poor families, Joan.
2: You are joking. You must be.
1: No, Joan.
2: Then you're mad. You are mad. You are.
1: I wish you could convince the doctors of that.
2: That wouldn't take much effort, but I won't. I won't. Do you know why? Because I'm glad to be rid of you. Do you hear? I'm glad to be rid of you.
1: Joan.
2: How dare you do this to me? How dare you? After what I've had to put up with during these 10 years of marriage, I've flattered your ego, humored your imaginary illnesses, and you dare do this to me.
1: Joan, what are you saying?
2: You think Matt Davis robbed you. That's a laugh. Robbed you. You ruined a flourishing business in 6 months as you did everything else you inherited. You didn't take in Matt Davis as a partner through the goodness of your heart. You needed him. His hard work rescued the firm while you were preserving yourself in self-pity. After he built it up, you expected him to hand it over on a silver platter, but he wasn't the fool that you are, so you murdered him.
1: Don't. Stop it. Stop it. You don't know what you're saying.
2: Don't I, though. You were always as sure of me as you were of yourself. Well, this will shock you out of your self-complacency. I planned all this, do you hear? Bob, Keith, and I both did. We knew you were snooping on the staircase that night, listening to every word. We planned it all out, and you did exactly what we expected. We did it for the insurance. I don't care that you cheated me out of it now, just as long as I'm rid of you.
1: You and Bob Keith. You and Bob Keith.
2: Yes, yes, Bob Keith. I've loved him right along, loved him and hated you, Victor. I love him. I always have, and he loves me, Victor. He loves me.
1: Get out. Get out of here. Get out! I can't believe it. I just can't believe that this has happened to me.
3: It's as bad as one of your stories.
1: Her change of character's too incredible even for that. Oh, how could I have been so completely blind?
3: You were blinded by your own vengeance.
1: You say that? You're responsible for my being vengeful.
3: I?
1: Yes, you, my despicable mind.
3: I? You dare accuse me?
1: Yes, you with your promises of accomplishment.
3: Now you'll die.
1: Oh, yes, but you'll die with me. That's my only consolation.
3: I? Die? I don't want to die. I don't want to die. I'm too young to die.
1: I don't want to die. I'm too young to die.
2: Victor, dear.
1: Oh, no.
2: Oh, wake up, wake up. Oh, Bob is here to examine you.
1: I don't want
2: to
1: die.
4: He must be having a pleasant dream.
2: Oh, he came upstairs a few minutes ago, just as you came in, Bob. But Victor would have you believe he's the world's worst sufferer of insomnia.
1: I'm too young to die.
2: You are, dear, you are. So let's wake up and live, shall we? Victor, wake up.
1: I don't want to die.
4: I envy him. He really is a sound sleeper.
1: I'm too young to die.
2: Only when his head touches a pillow.
1: I don't want
2: to
1: die.
2: Victor, don't tell me I see those big blue eyes open.
1: Oh, where am I? Where am I? Oh, here you both are. Here you are, in my bedroom.
2: Having the usual difficult time awakening.
1: You mean that I'm not... I've... Where's Matt Davis?
2: How on earth should we know? Oh, Victor, don't tell me you spent your time dreaming about him. You might at least have enjoyed yourself by dreaming about someone romantic like me or Bob.
1: What's that? Yes. I was asleep. I was sleeping.
4: Well, now suppose I examine you, Victor.
1: Oh, I know what you're going to tell me, Bob.
4: Then I won't sham in an examination, Victor, because there's absolutely nothing wrong with you.
1: What?
4: You've just got to give up your eating before going to bed. That's your only trouble. The cardiograph agrees with my stethoscope. It showed your heart to be perfect. Perfect! I wish mine were as strong.
1: That has a familiar ring, Bob. Well, have I got a plot? Joan, have I got a plot? Did I dream up a plot?
2: That's good, dear. What did you dream about?
1: Oh, that's one thing you'll never know till you read it, Joan. But how sorry I am that Freud didn't live to analyze it.

0: Now, here's our director, Les Mitchell.
1: And here's our star, Mr. Bill Goodwin. That was a splendid performance, Bill, and I would like to present you with my personal nomination for great acting.
2: That's sweet music for my ears, Les. I hope the audience agrees with you.
1: I'm sure that they do. And now, Bill, before we went on the air, we were discussing the trend in motion pictures toward the use of radio actors lately.
2: Well, Les, there is, I think, a definite trend towards that. For instance, in my latest picture, Heaven Only Knows, there were a number of well-known radio actors.
1: Well, that's good to hear, because I've always contended for a very long time that some of the greatest actors in the world are to be found in radio. And for my money, they've been unappreciated too long. Now, I also understand you're a rancher, Bill.
2: Well, that's true, Les. I'm sort of leaning in that direction, you might say. I have 500 acres near Douglas, Arizona. We raise hay and grain, mostly for the cattlemen. However, we've only been in production for a year.
1: Well, between motion pictures, radio, and ranching, and your love of flying, I can see where you must be a very busy man, so we won't detain you any longer. Thanks for being with us, Bill. It's been a pleasure, and we hope you'll come back again.
2: I'd love to, Les. Love it. But before I go, I do want to thank Sarah Jane Wells and the rest of the cast for their fine performances. Now I'll just say goodbye, everybody.
1: Goodbye, Bill Goodwin.
0: Mr. Bill Goodwin was supported by an all-star cast. Sarah Jane Wells as Joan, Edwin Rand as Bob,

0: Mr. Bill Goodwin was supported by an all-star cast. Sarah Jane Wells as Joan, Edwin Rand as Bob, Paul Frees as Matt, Fred Howard as the Doctor. One Third of My Life was written by Alfred Bailey, produced and directed by Les Mitchell, who is here also as your host.
1: Thank you for being with us, ladies and gentlemen, and we hope you'll be with us again next week.
0: Musical score was composed and conducted by Del Castillo. 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Dan Desitel speaking.

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1: Is as delighted as a dog with a dinosaur bone to bring you Hoodwinks, starring Roy Hudd, with Chris Emmett, Denise Coffey, Fred Harris, and David Goodison. This week,
2: the fall of the House of Slaythwaite.
3: Say, Elmer, do we have to spend our vacation rummaging round old Lancashire junk shops?
4: Ah, quit moaning, Billy Sue. There are some fine old pieces of ephemera here. I mean, look at this here shaving mug.
3: Ephemera must have been quite a gal if she had to shave.
4: Say, look at this old sepia photograph.
2: Aye, that's a photograph of Rottenshaw Town Square, sir. Taken round about the turn of the century.
4: Gee, and that statue, the guy on the white charger?
2: Oh, that's old Henry Slaythwaite himself, sir. He was a character and half was old Henry. Oh, yes, he was. Oh, well mind the time.
5: Right. Mr. Mayor, Reverend, cherished friends. I'd just like to say thank you all for accepting the invitation to dine at my humble table. To celebrate the occasion of my daughter Primrose's 18th birthday. I must admit, it hasn't been easy for me, gentlemen. Not with my dear wife Audrey been gone these past 14 years.
6: Hey, is it 14 years since you ran off with that milkman, Henry?
5: But I've done my duty. I've done me paternal best.
3: Yeah. Oh, really, really, Father.
5: Gentlemen, the toast is Primrose.
3: Oh, thank you.
5: Another wedge of black pudding, Charlie?
7: Don't mind if I do, Henry. I'm fair partial to Slaythwaite's black pudding, and that's a fact.
5: None finer, Charlie. Puts colour in your cheeks and bounce in your step. And some folks swear that just a mouthful contains enough aphrodisiac to turn a frigid celibate into a delirious disarray of passion.
7: Oh, I'll take a pound off for wife then, if you've no objection, Henry.
5: Hey, Charlie, the last thing your wife needs is an aphrodisiac. Eh? Oh, nothing.
4: Henry, how's business?
5: Oh, never better, Horace.
4: What about this woman, Henry, Edwina Slurry?
5: Oh, she's no but a trouble-stirring crank, Horace. And I like us pay her no mind, silly.
7: Well, who is this Edwina Slurry then, Henry?
5: A tarted-up madam who calls herself a dietitian.
4: She had another letter in Guardian today, criticising working class for eating too much studge.
5: That's exactly my point, Horace. Folk who write letters to Guardian must be cranks by definition.
6: How can you tell folk to stop eating staple diets?
5: Right.
6: It's like asking Chinese to stop eating rice.
7: Yeah. Or Indians to stop eating curry.
5: Or Yorkshiremen to stop eating each other.
3: I think that whatever that woman says, Father, she has a right to her own opinion.
5: Aye, but she's no right to slag off my product, lass. Black puddings have sustained this country through many a lean year.
3: All I'm saying is, Father, Edwina Slurry is obviously sincere and concerned for our welfare.
5: Concerned? It's right. She's no but a grammar school cumby chance. Out to gain cheap publicity for her son. And before you side with her, Primrose, just remember where money came from to buy your birthday present. There's many a starving workhouse lass who'd give her right arm to have her very own snooker table with a full set of balls. And that's no conjecture.
3: Honestly, Father, you really have no idea.
5: Hey, here comes PhD resistance, gentlemen. Me daughter's special birthday cake.
6: An 18-tier black pudding, Henry. It's marvellous.
5: Aye, 18 tiers of succulence. With skin as black and shiny as a Nubian belly dancer's.
3: Yeah.
4: Oh, I look forward to that.
5: Morning, Samuel. And how's my works pudding master this morning?
8: Oh, Henry, thank God you've arrived.
5: Why, what's up, lad? You look as though you've found dry rot in your clogs.
8: Oh, Henry, it's Norris Rotherhide, maintenance fitter. He's fallen headlong into number 8 mixing tub. Oh, it's horrible.
5: I see. Have you clocked him off yet?
8: Henry, his body's been desiccated and mashed in with 10 ton of black pudding mix, and all you can think about is clocking him off.
5: I'm not running a holiday camp, Sam. Now, does anyone else know about this?
8: Well, Newell, I were waiting for you.
5: Good. Then we'll say nowt and carry on production as normal.
8: What? You mean make black puddings out in Norwich Rotherhide?
5: Number 8 tub. That's for export, isn't it?
8: Aye. Paris, France. But
5: perfect. I've always wanted to get me own back for Norman invasion. Now, I'll leave it with you, and if I'm wanted, I'm in sales office getting weekly reports.
9: And figures for Scotland are 14% up on the same period last year.
5: Only 14%, Selwyn?
9: Aye.
5: What the hell do that sales team think they're playing at up there?
9: Well, they do have the traditional haggis to contend with, Mr. Slaithwaite.
5: Oh, that's no excuse for incompetence. If they can't wean kilted barbarians off sheep's bladder full of muck, then we'll get someone who can.
9: But, Mr. Slaithwaite...
5: Sack them, Selwyn, and replace them with team we've got in Morocco. Aye. Any team who can make black pudding staple diet of Muslim country must be able to open up Scotland. Oh, my name's not Mohammed Slaithwaite.
9: But it isn't.
5: No, but Moroccans think it is, lad. Now, London in the southeast, what's happening there? Out with it, lad, out with it.
9: I'm afraid the sales are down in London, Mr. Slaithwaite.
5: Down?
9: It's the fault of that Edwina Slurry and her campaign against black pudding. She's got southerners worried about cholesterol.
5: Cholesterol?
9: Aye, apparently it leads to a fatty heart.
5: My God, I don't care if it leads to a fatty heart or flat feet. No one libels my product and gets away with it. Interfering old busybody's gone far enough. If it's war she wants, Selwyn, then by heck, it's war she'll have.
10: And I say to you, ladies and gentlemen, I say to you, black pudding is the tool of the devil.
11: I wish my old man was a bit more like the devil then.
10: My friend, let me warn you, black pudding is a poison.
5: Ooh.
10: Oh, perhaps not as instant as arsenic or cyanide, but nevertheless a poison. I beg you to heed my warning. Resist the evil temptation of black pudding. Thank you.
12: Gentlemen of the press, please, Miss Slurry is extremely tired.
8: Yeah, just one more question, Edwina. Undoubtedly, your healthy Britain crusade is gathering momentum, so where to next?
10: The day after tomorrow, gentlemen, me and my campaign manager are catching the first train... to Rottenshaw.
12: Edwina, do you think that's wise? I mean, we'll be harassed, threatened, tormented, and spat upon.
10: I'm afraid that's the price we all have to pay when travelling British Rail, Roger.
13: Well, if you say so, Edwina, if you say so.
5: She's what?
9: And is expected to arrive in Rottenshaw tomorrow.
5: Over my dead body. I'll not have that woman spouting her vitriol like claptrap in this town. Get me the mayor, Selwyn.
9: Yes, Mr. Slaithwaite.
5: Ooh, so help me. I'll swing for this Jezebel. I mean, the barefaced brass of the woman. Coming here to the very throbbing nerve centre of black pudding industry when any decent lass should be at home boiling her husband's shirts. Ooh, we've given women too much freedom, Selwyn. Bayek. They'll be burning their whalebone intimates next.
14: A sack of mail for you, Mr. Slaithwaite.
5: A what?
14: Aye, it's on cancelled orders from India and Southeast Asia.
5: Get out, lad.
9: I've got the mayor on the phone, Mr. Slaithwaite.
5: Right. Enoch, have you read Morning Courier?
15: Yes, Henry.
5: Well, what are you doing about it?
15: Well, what can I do, Henry? My hands are tied.
5: If you spent less time in that massage parlour and more minded my interests, we'd have none of this problem.
15: Well, what do you want me to do, Henry?
5: I want you to make an official declaration, Enoch. I want you to declare tomorrow a public holiday.
15: A holiday?
5: Aye, National Black Pudding Thanksgiving Day. I want brass bands, decorated floats, street full of bunting and balloons. Oh, and a Miss Black Pudding contest.
15: Hey, Henry, are you serious?
5: I'm so serious, Enoch. I'm closing factory and giving everyone a day off.
15: With pay?
5: You're talking to Henry Slaithwaite, Enoch. Not Henry Silly Bugger, aye. If this woman's coming here to make a noise, then we'll make an even bigger noise. Get it organised, Enoch. Or else.
15: Or else what?
5: Or else I'll drop a little hint to local magistrate about what really goes on at that massage parlour.
15: Oh, you could tell him now, Henry. He's in next cubicle.
5: Joe, get it organised, Enoch. Oh, if I'm wanted, Selwyn, I'll be at home at Slaithwaite Mansion.
9: But, Mr. Slaithwaite, what about these other cancellations from Tobago and the Friendly Island?
14: Here's your tea, Father, Chief Constable.
5: Thank you, my dear.
7: Oh, thank you, Miss Primrose.
5: That'll be all, Primrose. Me and the Chief Constable have private matters to discuss.
14: Yes, Father.
5: By the way, lass, if you're not doing out, bedroom coal scuttles need filling up from bunker down yard.
14: Father, we do have a butler, a chauffeur, a gardener and a handyman.
5: You can't expect a man to do woman's work. Now get it done and mind who's talking.
14: No.
5: Youth of today, Charlie. If I'd spoken to my father like that, he'd have cut me arms and legs off and thrown me struggling torso into canal.
7: Is your father still in Broadmoor, Henry?
5: Keep your voice down. There's only me and thee knows about that.
7: What do you want, Henry?
5: Charlie, I've sent for you because there's about to be a serious crime committed in Rottenshaw.
7: A crime?
5: Aye. There's a woman coming here tomorrow with evil in her black heart, intent on causing riots and civil disturbances.
7: Oh, you mean Edwina Slurry?
5: Charlie, there are three female names you must learn never to utter in my presence. One is my wife, Audrey Slaithwaite, who ran off with that milkman. One is Dolly Dobbin, and t'other is Edwina Slurry.
7: Dolly Dobbin?
5: That were name of milkman's horse. Charlie, as Chief Constable, I want you to prohibit this woman from setting foot on Lancashire soil.
7: No, I can't do that, Henry. Lancashire's not an independent republic yet, you know, and Britain's still a democracy with free speech and freedom to travel anywhere without let or hindrance.
5: Oh, aye. You ever tried to get in Turkish bath on Ladies' Day?
7: You?
5: Nothing. Charlie.
7: Huh?
5: If yon woman speaks in this town, there'll be violence done. And I'll none be held responsible for hired thugs who are going to break up her meeting.
7: Thugs?
5: Yes, Charlie. I want 50 of your best police constables at this meeting.
7: No, Henry, look, you're asking the impossible. I can't use my constables to do your dirty work.
5: Charlie, you and me go back a long way, lad, remember? As kids we went sailing on Nostrop Reservoir. You fell in and couldn't swim, and I threw you a rope, eh?
7: Ah, but I had to throw you half a crown first, didn't I? I mean, God.
5: The point I'm making, Charlie, is I came to your rescue. And that's what pals are for, eh? Icky, nicky, picky, ticky, dicky.
7: Hocky, knocky, pocky, tocky, jocky.
5: You see, Charlie, we're even members of St. Freemason's Lodge. Now, if this woman speaks, I want meeting stopped at once, by fair means or foul. And if she happens to get her skull cracked open in the process, that's her.
7: No, Henry, look, I'll none resort to mindless brutality. I mean, she's a woman, not a union picket.
5: Let me put it this way, Charlie. Every Christmas Day for nigh on 20 years past, your table has been graced with festive selection of Slaithwaite's black pudding, am I right?
7: Aye. A gesture I've accepted with pride, Henry.
5: But others may not see it as a gesture, Charlie. If County Police Committee get wind of a Chief Constable accepting bribes...
7: Henry!
5: I want that meeting stopped, Charlie. And I want that woman handed out of Lancashire.
7: Well, I'll do my best, Henry, but... I mean, where's she gone to have her meeting? You hold mortgage on every sizeable building in Rottenshaw.
5: Every building but one, Charlie.
7: Eh?
5: That old corrugated shed on corner of Allotment Street.
7: You don't mean...
5: All right. Headquarters of South Yorkshire Vice Consulate.
7: That's enemy territory, Henry.
5: Oh, I know. A little bit of Yorkshire slap bang in the middle of Lancashire. Fair makes your bowels churn in anguish.
12: Nervous, Edwina?
14: Well, I do admit to feeling a little like Nelson must have felt before the Battle of Trafalgar.
12: You mean you've gone blind in one eye?
14: Roger!
4: Tickets, please. Thank you. Tickets, please. Thank you. Will you be having lunch on the train, madam?
14: Well, what's on the menu?
4: Black pudding soup, followed by braised black pudding with black pudding garni. And for dessert, strawberry surprise.
12: What's the surprise?
4: There's no strawberries, it's just black pudding.
14: Haven't you anything
3: else but black pudding.
4: Well, I could rustle you up some, we haven't.
3: In that case, we won't be dining.
4: There's nowt so queer as folk, is
11: there? What a grand celebration this is, Molly.
14: True, Mavis. Crotonshaw's seen nowt like it since Mr. Slathwaite cut working week down to 84 hours.
11: There's Henry Slathwaite himself. Hooray for Henry Slathwaite!
16: Hey. It's a grand do. We ought to have this more often.
6: Eh? Not often?
16: Why? I like to see townsfolk carried away in jubilant mood. Means I can put rents up a tanner a week and they don't mind that. Stop here, will you, driver? I must just say a few words to that rabble. Citizens, citizens of Rottingshaw, friends. Four score and 10 years ago, my father, Elijah Slathwaite, God rest his dear soul. My father, with a sweat of his brow, managed to do something no man had ever succeeded in doing before. He took a small quantity of pure pig's fat, a similar measure of dried blood, and another ingredient I'm not at liberty to disclose. And using his bare hands, he married these ingredients together and gave Lancashire and the world its very first black pudding. So today is a day of Thanksgiving. Thanksgiving for being blessed with an abundance of good, wholesome, nutritious food. Because it is nutritious. And don't let anyone tell you otherwise. Now, my friends, if you all make your way to Borough Assembly Rooms, there's free black pudding for all at my expense.
6: That's very generous of you, Henry.
16: You can put tuppence on rates and pay me back at usual interest, Enoch, all right?
6: I see. Seems to be some kind of town carnival going on, Edwina.
3: Sounds like it. Stay with the luggage, Roger. I'll try and hail a cabby.
6: If you can find one empty.
14: Excuse me, was that Edwina Slurry?
6: Yes.
14: I'd like to talk to her, if it's possible.
6: Of course, Miss...
14: Slathwaite. Primrose Slathwaite.
6: I'm Roger Wiggins, her crusade manager.
14: Oh.
6: Look, she may be some time. Do you fancy a cup of tea in the buffet?
14: Oh, thank you.
6: Break up the meeting, eh? Well, thanks for the warning, Miss Slathwaite. But tell me, why are you, a Slathwaite, telling me all this?
14: Because I hate black pudding almost as much as I hate my father.
6: Oh?
14: For months now, every time my father served it up, I pretended to eat it, but instead I dropped it out of the window onto his vegetable patch.
6: Doesn't he suspect?
14: He's beginning to. His rhubarb's just got into the Guinness Book of Records.
6: Miss Slathwaite?
14: Yes.
6: Or may I call you Primrose?
14: Oh, why, yes, Roger.
6: Primrose is such a pretty name.
14: Oh.
6: To me it creates visions of an English summer garden, heavy with the scent of 1,000 breeze-kissed flowers. Primrose.
14: Huh. It was my father's choice. I'm named after the very first pig he ever slaughtered.
6: Primrose, will you be at the meeting tonight?
14: Oh, yes, Roger, yes, if you want me to be there.
6: Oh, Primrose, let's... let's have another cup of tea.
14: Oh.
11: Hello, Mr. Slathwaite.
16: Never mind, hello, lad. I'm here to see that two-faced editor of thine. Where is the traitorous snake in the grass?
4: Hey, Henry, what's got the almighty up?
16: Horace Ramsbottom. I want to know why you've used your good organ to advertise that woman's meeting.
4: Revenue, Henry. She paid good brass for 2-column adverts.
16: Rottenshaw's at war, and all you can think about is lining your own pockets. I want a retraction in afternoon edition, Horace. I want you to say meeting has been cancelled.
4: I can't print lies, Henry. I'm a newspaper man. I've got morals.
16: Morals? Where are your morals when you show photos of ladies' ankles on page 3, eh? Now, do as I bid, Horace.
4: I'm sorry, Henry. I can't do it.
16: I see. Well, in that case, I'm sure there'll be certain parties, including Chief Constable, who'll be interested to learn how many times your sister has won Courier Spot the Ball competition.
4: That's a lie.
16: Oh, she may use different names, Horace, but your Maggie puts all winnings in same account at my bank.
4: All right, Henry, I'll do as you say.
16: Champion,
5: And now that matter's sorted, this picture of me on front page, Horace. Can't you make it bigger? Perhaps a touch of shading at the temples there. Any messages, Selwyn?
9: Oh, Mr. Straithwaite, yes, sir. Phones never stop ringing with cancelled orders from all over the world.
5: What?
9: Yes.
5: Leave this to me. Hello.
17: Oh, I'm in. Oh, oh, oh, oh. Oh, a black pudding, yucky yuck. Oh,
5: yes, and the same to you, you little yellow heathen.
9: What was that?
5: Birmingham. I've cancelled their order now. Oh, Selwyn, what am I going to do, lad?
14: Afternoon courier, Mr. Slaithwaite.
5: Thanks, lad. Well, at least I've got editor of courier. What the... I don't believe it.
9: Mr. Slaithwaite, where are you going?
5: Over to Rottenshaw Courier to do murder.
4: Henry, look, please, it's not my fault.
5: You promised a retraction, Horace. And what have you done? You printed same advert, only twice the size.
4: It's not me, Henry. I instructed my typesetter to print...
5: Typesetter?
4: Aye, Albert Featherstone.
5: Oh, Albert Featherstone. I might have known it. The only man in Rottenshaw who hates me because I've repossessed his mother's wheelchair in lieu of unpaid rent. Horace, you're about as useful as a yard brush with no bristles. God only knows how many there'll be at that meeting tonight.
4: I'm sorry, Henry, but there was nothing.
18: Why don't you take your blasphemous ideologies back to London, Mrs. Hayes?
10: I'm only asking to be heard.
4: You'll have to leave, madam.
10: But, Constable,
4: I'm instructed by my superiors to request you to abandon this meeting in the interest of public safety.
12: Let's go, Edwina. It's hopeless.
4: Best do as he says, madam. Come on.
10: Constable, put us back.
4: Is it what? Who's it? Oh, hello, Miss Primrose.
10: If you have any decent respect for your uniform, you'll order this rabble to sit down and be quiet.
4: But how, Miss Primrose?
10: Use your initiative.
4: Nay, I can't thump them all with me truncheon.
10: Constable!
4: Oh, very well. You lot, shut it, and I swear I'll never tell any of you at right time again. Carry on, madam.
12: Edwina, that was Primrose.
10: I know, Roger. Ladies and gentlemen, my name is Edwina Slurry. And tonight I come to warn you of the danger of black pudding and its ways.
4: Your nightcap, sir.
5: Aye, thank you, Arbuckle. You can go to bed now.
4: Thank you, sir.
7: Henry.
5: Ah. Very worried about that woman. Now. Ah, Charlie. Come in, lad. Well, out with it, man. Did you send her scurrying back to London with her tail between her legs? No, wait, before you answer, help yourself to one of these vintage puddings. They're from me bestseller.
7: Yeah, well, no thank you, Henry.
5: Charlie, you've never refused a black... She made a speech, didn't she?
7: Aye, Henry, she did. She's a strong-willed woman, and she made a lot of sense.
5: And everyone was there?
7: All the Rottenshaw. Even your Primrose.
5: My own daughter. My own flesh and blood.
7: I'm sorry, Henry. Good night.
9: Mr. Slaithwaite, you've got to come quick.
5: Oh, what is it now, Selwyn?
9: The townsfolk, Mr. Slaithwaite. They've set fire to a factory and smashed your statue in Townsend Square. You've got to come.
5: Oh, Selwyn, sit down, lad. Have a black pudding.
9: Oh, thank you, Mr. Slaithwaite.
5: You know, I had a dream, Selwyn. A dream of the future.
9: Oh, aye.
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19: Mr. Henry Slaithwaite.
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19: Here are the papers. Good night.
5: Oh, get out of my house and take your papers with you.
3: Hello, Henry.
5: Audrey. Audrey. Me wife. In me hour of need, you've come back to me. After all these years. Audrey. Audrey.
3: My name's not Audrey anymore, Henry.
5: Eh?
3: I had it changed by deed poll. I'm now known as Edwina. Edwina Slurry.
5: You mean you're... It's been you all this trouble. Oh, well, I suppose you're here to get your pound of flesh, eh? To hear the death rattle of a dying, beaten man?
3: No, Henry. I'm here to get my daughter, Primrose.
5: I'm still master in this house, Audrey. Nobody takes my child from me.
3: You a child? That's a laugh.
5: What do you mean by that remark?
3: Haven't you ever noticed her pale and creamy complexion, Henry? Anyone with two eyes in their head can see that girl as the child of a milkman. Now I'll bid you good night, Henry Slaythwaite, and goodbye.
5: No, Audrey, no. Don't take the only thing I have left in the world. I beg you.
3: Let go of my ankles, Henry. You brought this on yourself with your arrogance, your greed, and your cruelty. Goodbye. Henry!
5: No! No! No! No! No! No! No! No!
9: Mr. Sir Slaythwaite?
5: Yes, Selwyn?
9: Can I have another piece of black pudding?
5: Oh.
3: Say, what an incredible story, Elmer.
18: Sure is. Tell me, did this Slaythwaite guy commit suicide or something?
2: Suicide? Henry Slaythwaite? You must be joking. No, he decided to make a fresh start. So he changed his name and went to America.
3: Gee!
18: Changed his name?
2: Ah, changed it to, what was it now? Oh, aye. Changed it to MacDonald, I think it was.
19: He did quite well, I believe.
1: You've been listening to Hudwinks with Roy Hudd, Denise Coffey, Chris Emmett, Fred Harris and David Goodison. The script was written by Laurie Rowley and the show was produced by the BBC's secret ingredient, Jonathan James Moore.
20: Once upon a time there was an engineer.
21: Choo-choo Charlie was his name, we hear.
20: He had an engine and he sure had fun. He used good and plenty candy

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5: I'm Hal March. I've been running around in circles.
4: We've been chasing a fly with one wing.
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3: 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With the songs of the Starlighters and the music of Led Zeppelin and his orchestra, yours truly, Bob Lamond, and starring Bob Sweeney and Hal March. Now for another weekly visit with the Happy Rover Boys, Bob Sweeney and Hal March, whom we find in the living room of their house at 24 Orange Avenue. You'll recognize Hal by his wavy hair and flashing smile. And you'll recognize Bob by his wavy smile and flashing scalp. At the moment, they're sitting on the couch, thumbing through their photograph album.
5: I like to look at a photograph album, Bob. Look at this picture. This was the day we were down at the beach, remember?
4: Yeah.
5: There I am in my leopard skin trunks, diving into the foaming surf.
4: And that's me, diving in with my blue serge suit on.
5: Bob, why did you go swimming with all of your clothes on that day?
4: Well, I was going to a dance afterwards, and I planned to leave right from the beach.
5: There's nothing a girl likes better than a wet coat against her bare midriff.
4: Oh, boy, this is a page of the album I like, Hal. These are some of my girlfriends, Hal.
5: Uh-huh.
4: This girl here is Mayuri.
5: Well, she... What did you say her name was?
4: Mayuri.
5: Mayuri?
4: Yeah, but I stopped going with her.
5: Oh, you stopped going with Mayuri.
4: Mm-hmm. Then I started going with this girl.
5: What's her name?
4: Sarah.
5: Sarah?
4: Yeah, but we broke up.
5: Why'd you break up with Sarah?
4: To go with this girl here.
5: What's her name?
4: Betty.
5: Betty what?
4: Vaughn. Betty L. Vaughn.
5: Oh. What's the L for?
4: Mayuri.
5: Oh, stop being silly. Give me that album. Now, here's a picture that makes no sense at all. A man's body with no head on it.
4: Oh, I took that one.
5: What happened, Bob? Did you have your finger over the top of the lens?
4: No.
5: Then how come the man's head is missing?
4: I only took his picture. I didn't ask about his affliction.
5: Hey, look at this picture, Bob.
4: Oh, yeah. Well, that you as a soldier, huh, Hal?
5: Yeah.
4: Yeah.
5: Oh, March, how it all comes back. Serving your country in its time of need. Your even white teeth flashing a smile of contempt into the face of the enemy. Laughing at death as you carry high the torch of freedom. March, March. You mighty warrior. You speak and armies crumble.
4: Oh, that was beautiful, Hal.
5: Thank you, Bob.
4: What did you do in the army?
5: I was head librarian at Fort MacArthur.
4: Gee, an officer. Gosh, Hal, look at all the girls hanging on to you, too.
5: How was the uniform, Bob? Underneath, I'm still the same gorgeous, desirable Hal March. But I don't have the uniform. Ah, what a life that was.
4: Hey, Hal, I know how you could go back to that life and get a uniform, too.
5: Oh, how, Bob?
4: There's a recruiting campaign on now for the National Guard. And they want big, strong guys like you. And And sometimes guys like me.
5: Bob, you just can't dash into a thing like the National Guard. You've got to weigh the pros and cons. Now, let's examine the advantages to us of the National Guard, and let's examine the disadvantages of the National Guard. Then we may proceed calmly to make up our minds one way or the other. First, let's examine advantage number one, which is...
4: You get plenty of girls.
5: Where's the recruiting office?
4: Well, I know where the recruiting office is, Al. Come on, let's go down.
5: All right. Oh, wait a second, Bob. We promised our landlady, Mrs. Scully, we'd help her move some things today.
4: Yeah, that's right. Her niece is spending the next weekend with her. And Mrs. Scully told me that she wants us to move the day bed down to the basement between the furnace and the water heater.
5: Her niece's bed is going between the furnace and the water heater? Why?
4: Well, her niece is a plumber.
5: Well, we can't help her today. We'll go over and tell her we'll help her tomorrow. Come on. You ring the bell, Bob. I've just had my nails chem-toned.
4: Okay, Hal, but I'm not licensed.
5: Ring the bell.
4: I hope Mrs. Scully's anemia is better. She's taking just about everything for
5: it. Yeah.
1: Come in quickly, boys. I don't want any fresh air to get in.
4: How's your anemia today, Mrs. Scully?
1: Much better, thank you.
4: May I see it?
6: Bob!
5: Miss Scully, about the day bed we promised...
1: Oh, yes, the day bed. You know, when my dear departed husband Marvin was alive, he always used to do chores around the house.
5: Oh.
1: That's Marvin's picture there above the fireplace.
5: Yes, Miss Scully, we've seen Marvin's...
1: He was quite a worker, Marvin was. Just a busy little beaver.
4: What kind of work did he do?
1: He built dams.
5: Mrs. Scully, I've been...
1: That's one Tom Brenneman told me right before I punched him in the nose.
4: You punched Tom Brenneman in the nose?
1: Yes. He tried to kiss me.
4: But Tom always kisses elderly ladies.
1: On the streetcar.
5: Miss Scully, Bob and I can't help you today because we're going down to the armory and enlist in the National Guard. I'm sorry. We'll move the bed tomorrow.
1: All right, boys.
5: All right. Come on, Bob.
4: Okay.
1: Oh, close the door quickly, boys. I've got the house nice and stuffy, and I don't want any of that nice stuff to get out.
5: Say, Bob, before we go down to enlist, we have to stop at the house and get our birth certificates for identification.
4: But, Hal, I don't have a birth certificate.
5: You were born, weren't you?
4: Yes, Hal.
5: Then why don't you have a birth certificate?
4: Well, I was too young to fill one out.
5: Oh, come on.
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0: Well, Hal, everything's in order here now. Let's get down and listen to the National Guard. Huh?
1: Yeah, I can hardly wait to join. Let's get right down.
2: Gentlemen, do you have a moment?
1: It's our boarder, Dr. Darby, just when we're going to leave. What is it, Dr. Darby? We're just going out.
2: Well, before you leave, I'd like a word. I'll be right down.
1: All right. Oh, that phony. I wonder what he wants. Oh,
0: maybe he's got some new discovery he wants to show us.
1: Him and his discovery.
2: Gentlemen, shake hands with Dr. Philip Darby, millionaire to be.
1: Millionaire to be? How do you figure, Dr. Darby?
2: I'm conducting a national lottery in the Hawaiian Islands. Each ticket I sell brings in $1.
0: Well, what does the winning Hawaiian get?
2: A free trip to a Rexall drugstore.
1: Look, we haven't time to listen to your fantastic schemes, Dr. Darby. Bob and I are going downtown to join the National Guard.
2: The National Guard, a splendid organization. I was going to join the Guard myself during the First War. I was 22 at the time, and heartbroken when they said I was too old for the regular army.
1: Just a minute, Dr. Darby. 22 isn't too old for the regular army.
2: I told them I was 48.
1: I don't want to embarrass you, Dr. Darby, but just when in your colorful career did you become a doctor?
2: It was in 1919 that I became a man of medicine. Or as some call us, a medicine man.
1: Sometimes known as a faker, Dr. Darby?
2: A faker? Mr. March, would you call the man who discovered sulfur a faker? Would you call the man who discovered penicillin a faker? Would you call the man who discovered insulin a faker?
1: Well, you didn't discover any of those.
2: No, me you may call a faker.
1: A faker, you admit it?
2: On the contrary, Mr. March, call me what you will. All science is subjected to ridicule. But despite your scoffing, at this very moment, I am going back to my laboratory to continue work on my great new theory of crossbreeding.
0: What are you working on, Dr. Darby?
2: My plan is to cross an elephant with a flea.
0: Oh, boy, an elephant and a flea. Well, what do you expect to get?
2: Just the smallest elephant you've ever seen. Good day, gentlemen.
0: Boy, oh, boy, I sure like that Dr. Darby, Hal. He's a good man to know, you know that?
1: Yeah, no telling when there'll be a reward offered for him.
0: Oh, I don't think that's a nice thing to say about Dr. Darby.
1: Never mind about him, Bob. Let's get down to the armory and sign up for the National Guard. If we sign up early, maybe...
0: Wait a minute, Hal. Somebody just came in the back door.
1: Yeah, probably that kid who lives in back, and I don't want
3: Hello, mister.
1: Look, kid, you can shove off any time because we're leaving.
3: I just stopped over to ask you to sign this petition to enlarge our school.
0: Well, isn't your school big enough now?
3: No, it's only got one room. There are 500 students in it.
0: Gosh, that must be uncomfortable.
3: It's not bad for the children on top, but us little fellows underneath... really suffer.
0: Well, I'll sure sign.
1: So will I. Let's have that pen, kid.
3: Here you are, mister.
1: Let's see. H-A-L spells Hal. M-A-R-C-H spells... Wish I had a longer name. Okay, kid, here's your petition. Let's get going, Bob.
0: Okay, Hal.
3: Can I please have my pen, mister?
1: Go on, kid, beat it.
3: But I want my pen.
1: Out of the house, kid. Bob, get me some boiling water.
3: But I want my pen. I love that pen. It was a present from my childhood sweetheart.
1: Oh, you want action, huh? Okay, kid, up with the fists.
3: Please don't make me fight, mister. Fighting is sin, and my little soul is pure.
1: Defendez-vous, kid, because Panther March is springing for the kill.
3: I didn't mean to bloody your nose, mister.
1: You little double-crosser. You took your hands out of your pockets.
3: I didn't want to do it, mister. I didn't want to fight.
1: Here's your pen. Now get out.
3: Now I'm a delinquent. The next step is a poodle.
1: Out!
0: Your nose is bleeding pretty badly, Hal.
1: I don't care. What's a little blood among friends?
0: Well, how many friends do you have?
1: Hundreds.
0: There's enough blood here for all of them.
1: Forget it. Come on, let's go down and enlist. I imagine we talked to the corporal over at the desk there about enlisting. Say, Corporal.
4: Yeah?
5: We're here to give our services to the United States National Guard, to defend our shores to the best of our ability, to fight oppression, to protect our way of life, and to heed the call to arms till death do us part.
4: I do.
5: Bob!
6: Yeah. Sign here.
1: Wait a minute. Don't we get a physical?
6: Oh, yeah. How do you feel?
1: Fine.
6: You're in. Report at 8:30 tonight to the Collins Proving Grounds for maneuvers.
1: That's good enough for us, Corp. Come on, Bob. We're in the National Guard.
0: Okay, Hal.
1: Geronimo, Corporal.
6: Oh, yeah. By all means, Geronimo. Geronimo.
7: Now, with Bud Gluskin and the orchestra, the versatile recording group to star...

0: Now back to Bob and Hal, who we find driving along in their car, headed for the Collins Proving Grounds of the National Guard.
1: Are we almost to the proving grounds, Hal?
2: Yeah, almost there, Bob. Say, light my cigarette, will you? I don't want to take my hands off the wheel.
1: Okay, Hal. Hold still now.
2: All right.
1: Just a little closer.
2: Watch it, Bob.
1: I'm sorry. Hal?
2: Yes, Bob?
1: Can you sneeze?
2: Why should I sneeze?
1: Your nose is on fire.
2: Oh, stop being ridiculous. Oh, there's the proving grounds straight ahead.
1: Just what are proving grounds, Hal?
2: Proving grounds, Bob, are a very closely guarded military area where the Army tests all their new weapons secretly.
1: Who for?
2: For the photographers of Life magazine.
1: Hey, Hal, stop. There's a guy at the gate waving to us to stop.
2: Oh, that's an MP. I'll pull up and he'll pass us through. Oh, MP, we've,
3: Wait, don't move. Okay.
2: Well, what'd you do that for?
3: Your nose is on fire.
2: Never mind. Look, we don't have any time to kid around.
1: Yeah, well, we came down here to help the National Guard, guard the National.
3: Okay.
2: It's about time. We'll get in right here, Swingy.
4: All right, man. Yeah. Ready for roll call.
5: Grammara.
6: Here.
5: Dorfenhiger.
7: Here.
5: Bittkissler.
8: Here.
5: Mass latching.
9: Yep.
5: Fat Gucci.
10: Hey, sick.
5: What's wrong?
10: Diphtheria.
11: Here.
5: We have two new men with us tonight. You with the bald head, what's your name?
1: Bob Sweeney, Sahib.
5: And you, beautiful, what's your name?
2: Hal Mark, sir.
5: Where are your uniforms?
1: We didn't wear them.
5: Why not?
2: Well, they were so plain, and this being our first night, we thought we should dress up a little.
5: You look charmed.
2: Thank you.
5: All right, men, fall out. But stand by to assemble in 5 minutes. The colonel and I are going to work out tonight's problem. Dismissed.
2: All right. Come on, Bob. Let's get over to the Red Cross coffee
1: rack. That's a swell idea, Hellboy. It's so cold out here. I could drink about 20 cups of coffee, yeah. Boy. Just leave me that coffee.
12: Yes, boys? What'll it be?
1: Give me a Coke, please.
12: And you?
2: Coffee, baby. Coffee to warm a cold soldier boy.
12: All right. Here you go. Good heavens. Has your nose been on fire?
2: Never mind. By the way, baby, what's your name?
12: Guess.
1: Mary?
2: Bob, please don't be silly. No, what is your name, honey?
12: Sarah.
2: Well, how about a date, baby?
12: No, thanks. And let go of my arm, hot breath, Harry.
2: Oh, come on, honey. There's enough love in my heart for the both of us.
12: Well, that's good. Take it home and play spin the bottle with your chest.
1: Shall I throw a rock at her, Hal?
2: No.
5: All right, men, fall in. The colonel is ready to brief you.
13: Thank you, Lieutenant. Men, tonight's reconnaissance is well...
2: Pardon me, Colonel, but how long is this shindig going to last?
13: This shindig, Private, happens to cost the taxpayers of this state $9,542.
1: I had a donut with my coffee.
13: And 5 cents. Now then, on our first reconnaissance problem, we shall try to find the key position of our enemy. We shall send out details of one officer and two enlisted men. All right, officers, choose your men.
5: The details are ready, Colonel.
13: All right, men. All right. Forward. Hutch!
1: Say, Colonel.
13: Yes?
1: Nobody chose us.
13: On the contrary, gentlemen, I have chosen you for a special mission.
1: Oh, how do you like that, Hal? The Colonel's chosen us.
2: Colonel, you've got yourself a couple of boys. The three of us will be the old unbeatable team. You and me, Bob, and the Colonel, huh? The three grand old men of the military.
13: Certainly, Mr. March, certainly. And slap me on the back again. I haven't been cuffed around by a private since I was a major.
2: You're regular, Colonel.
13: Yes, just think of me as Pops, your G.I. dad.
2: That's the old pepper, Pops. Let your eagles down. Now, what's the old team's job?
14: Spies.
1: Oh, boy, those guys are spies. Well, where do we go, Daddy?
13: Well, here's a rough... Son, here's a rough map. I've just sketched for you, too. When I first saw you, I knew you were cut out for a special assignment. Now, follow this map until you come to Destination X.
2: Destination X.
13: Enter Destination X. And wait until you hear from me.
2: Enter Destination X. Gotcha. Come on, Bob. We've got work to do. Geronimo, Colonel.
13: Hiawatha, gentlemen.

0: All right, Bob. We're almost to Destination X. Keep your eye out for enemy snipers.
1: Well, I don't think that...
0: Never mind. Here's Destination X the colonel sent us to. Let's go in.
1: Yeah, but I don't think...
0: Shh. Up the steps. Easy. Easy, Bob. Very secret job. Ah, this is probably one of the enemy's meeting places.
1: Yeah, but I don't think...
0: For goodness sakes, what don't you think?
1: I don't think they want us in the National Guard.
0: Why do you say a silly thing like that?
1: Well, this is our house.
0: Oh, for crying out...

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In our cast tonight were Jane Morgan, Doris Singleton, Hi Everback, Tommy Bernard, Hans Conried, Jack Crutcher, Bill Hudson, and I'm Bob Lamont.

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1: They certainly are, Bob. 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

0: Command Performance USA, the greatest entertainers in America, as requested by you, the fighting men of the United States Armed Forces throughout the world.
1: Command Performance!
0: Presented this week and every week, till it's over, over there. Hello there, men. It's Command Performance time again, time to dig in and answer your request by presenting the stars you want to hear. I guess we've had almost 100 letters requesting the appearance of a certain Hollywood personality. We're going to read just one of those letters. It's from a corporal in the United States Marine Corps somewhere in the South Pacific.

0: personality. We're going to read just one of those letters. It's from a corporal in the United States Marine Corps somewhere in the South Pacific who writes,
1: "Would you please call up my kid sister and tell her I'd like to hear her voice?"
0: Well, fella, here she is. Your kid sister and the sweetheart of just about everybody back here at home, Miss Shirley Temple.
2: Thank you, Mr. Paul Douglas, and a great big hello to my brother Sonny and all the other fighting nephews of Uncle Sam. I hardly know where to begin, because tonight's command performance is really sprinkled with stars. Let me see. Starlight, star bright, first star I see tonight. 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

0: bundle of mischief back home in Georgia. 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And I do mean Baby Snooks.
1: Your wish is our command, Lieutenant. Here she is, Miss Fanny Bryce and her famous characterization of Baby Snooks with Hanley, Daddy Stafford, and Mr. Frank Nelson.
2: 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So let's look over on the first tee and sort of see what's cooking.
3: Move back a little, Snooks.
4: Why?
3: If you don't move, I won't be able to swing my club.
5: Excuse me.
3: Oh, yes?
5: Have you seen a ball?
3: No. We just walked on the tee.
5: Oh, okay.
3: The nerve of that guy.
4: Yeah.
3: Looked at me as though I'd picked up his ball.
4: Maybe he's seen you do it, Daddy.
3: Did you see me pick up a ball?
4: Uh-huh.
3: He did not. I took this ball out of my bag.
4: Oh, Daddy.
3: Well, it isn't his anyway. It came from the other direction. And you mind your own business. If a fellow's too cheap to hire a caddy, he deserves to lose his ball.
4: Why don't you hire a caddy, Daddy?
3: Because I don't need one.
4: Well, I'm tired from carrying this bag.
3: You haven't started yet. Oh, I'll carry it myself. Put it down.
4: Look at all the people waiting, Daddy.
3: I see them. I'm going to start right now.
4: What are you doing?
3: I'm putting the ball on the tee.
4: Is that tee?
3: Yes.
4: Looks like dirt.
3: It is dirt. This tea isn't the same as the tea you drink.
4: Why?
3: Because one is a beverage and the other is ground. This tea is ground.
4: I thought coffee was ground.
3: Coffee is ground. But this is a different tea and a different ground. Does that answer your question?
4: I didn't ask you nothing.
3: Well, don't.
5: Hurry up and hit the ball. I haven't got all day, brother.
3: Take your time, brother.
4: Is he your brother, Daddy?
3: No, he's not my brother. I wouldn't have him for a second cousin.
5: Never mind those wisecracks, fella. Just drive off and keep moving.
3: Okay, okay. Broken down public courses.
4: Hit the ball, Daddy.
3: All right, just you keep quiet.
4: All right.
3: Back slow, head down.
4: Daddy!
3: What is it?
4: Where are you going to hit it to?
3: To that thing waving down there.
4: What thing?
3: The flag. That flag indicates the position of the green.
4: Why?
3: Because that's where the hole is. Wherever you see a flag, there's a hole.
4: Why don't they fix it?
3: Fix what?
4: The hole in the flag.
3: There isn't any hole in the flag. The green has a hole in it.
4: Why?
3: Oh, so I can crawl in and pull it over my head. Oh, stop the yelling. Will you let me hit this ball?
4: Where are you going to hit it to?
3: I told you. To the green.
4: What for?
3: Because that's where the hole is.
4: What hole?
3: The first hole. Now move back.
4: Well, why don't you hit it to the second hole?
3: Because this is the first tee, and you must hit the ball to the corresponding hole.
4: Where is it?
3: Where that flag is waving. That's the hole.
4: What hole?
3: The first hole. And that's where I'm going to hit it.
4: Where?
3: The first hole!
5: Why don't you tee that kid up and clobber into a trap?
3: You stop meddling in my affairs, mister, or there'll be plenty of trouble.
5: Listen, fella, you've been on this tee for 20 minutes. Now, why don't you be nice and let me play through?
3: Oh, all right. Get out of the way, Snooks.
4: Why?
3: I'm letting this man go through.
5: Thanks. I'll be out of your way in a second.
4: Wait! He really hit it, didn't he, Daddy?
3: Just a bunk.
4: Yeah?
3: Wait till I get a sock at it. I'll show you.
4: Let me see you do it.
3: Okay, get out of the way while I tee up again.
4: I'll get out of the way.
3: Now, don't make a sound.
4: I'll make a sound.
3: You just watch where the ball goes.
4: All right, Daddy.
3: Now, head down, right hand over. Yeah. Bring the club back slowly.
4: Daddy!
3: Oh! What is it now?
4: Why don't you hit the ball?
3: That's what I'm trying to do.
4: Will you hit it good?
3: Good enough to qualify for the Open, I guess. I'll probably shoot a par.
4: Whose par are you going to shoot, Daddy?
3: I said par, not par. The object of the game is to shoot Par.
4: Mm. Why don't you shoot Ma?
3: Don't give me ideas.
4: Huh?
3: Nothing. Will you let me hit this ball?
4: I didn't do nothing.
3: Well, don't utter a sound now. Here I go. Knees relaxed. Left shoulder down. Eye on the ball.
4: You missed it, Daddy.
3: Tough course. Good out. Head down, eye on the ball.
4: Daddy!
3: Now what is it?
4: That man in the sand pit just missed the ball, too.
3: That's fine.
4: You know what he said?
3: No, what did he say?
4: Shall I leave out the bad words?
3: Yes.
4: And he didn't say nothing.
3: Watch me and keep quiet. Eye on the ball, firm grip, right hand over. Come back slowly.
4: Yeah, slowly.
3: Well, go ahead and talk if you're going to.
4: I'm going to talk, Daddy.
3: Fine. Now, eye on the ball.
4: Did you hit it, Daddy?
3: And how? Carried 30 yards, straight as an arrow. Except it's a little out of bounds.
4: Is that good?
3: Oh, not bad. Come on, I don't want to lose that ball.
4: So let me hit one, Daddy.
3: In a minute. Let me find my ball.
4: I want to hit it.
3: I'll hear it. Holy smoke. Nobody but a professional could make this shot to the green.
4: I want to try it.
3: All right, you little smart aleck. I'll bet you won't even move the ball an inch. I'll take this glove.
4: Which way shall I hit it?
3: You see that flag on the green?
4: Yeah.
3: Aim for that. Now keep your head down and your eye on the ball.
4: Don't tell me. I want to do it all by myself.
3: Now go ahead.
4: Come on, stand back.
3: Well, I'll be... What a shot! Dead to the pin!
4: No good?
3: Why, it's a miracle! Come on, let's see how close it is. Oh, boy! Snooks, look at this ball! 4 inches from the cup.
4: What do I have to do now, Daddy?
3: Make it go in that little hole. Well, what are you yelling about?
4: Why didn't you tell me when we were back there?
3: Oh, come on. We're going home.
1: Thank you, Miss Bryce and Mrs. Stafford. You know, I used to play parts like that myself. I outgrew them. Now, a letter from the city we mustn't mention in South America.
6: If anybody has tops with this man's army, it's Dorothy L'Amour. Could you persuade her to sing a chorus of Moonlight and Shadows just for us?
1: You bet we can, Sergeant JWC. And we'd have done it before, except that nobody in Hollywood has been traveling more miles to sell more defense bonds than the lovely lady I give you now, Miss Dorothy L'Amour.
7: Thank you, Shirley. And hello there, Sergeant. I'm very happy to be here to answer your command. After all, you are in America's armed forces, the only army that we here at home will ever take orders from. Here is your song, and with it, my deepest respect for the greatest fighting men in the world.

0: Now, here's a letter from way up north in Iceland, signed by Lieutenant M.A.G.
1: Dear Command Performance, I'm very proud to be a pilot in the best Air Force in the world. I'm also pretty proud of a little

0: our gratitude to Miss Dorothy Lamore and greetings to a couple of gentlemen answering a whole flock of requests, including one from a former baseball player and his friends at the U.S. Naval Station in Puerto Rico. Here they are with their famous baseball sketch, Abbott and Costello.
1: No, what's the matter?
2: My new baseball suit. Oh, boy, oh, boy.
1: All right, now, don't get
2: excited.
1: Are
2: you the manager of this baseball team?
1: Yes.
2: Well, now that I'm down here for spring training, I would like to know some of the guys' names on the team, so when I meet them on the street or the ballpark, I'll be able to say hello.
1: Well, naturally, I'll introduce you to the boys, and a regular bunch of boys we have. But you know, strange as it may seem, they give these ballplayers nowadays very peculiar names.
2: Funny names.
1: Strange names, nicknames, pet names.
2: Well, tell me this fellow's name.
1: Well, now, let's see. We have on the bags, we have who's on first, what's on second, I don't know's on third.
2: That's what I want to find out.
1: I'm saying, who's on first, what's on second, I don't know's on third.
2: Are you the manager?
1: Yes.
2: You know the guy's name?
1: I should.
2: Well, who's on first?
1: Yes.
2: I mean the fellow's name.
1: Who?
2: The guy on first.
1: Who?
2: The first baseman.
1: Who?
3: The guy on first.
4: Who is on first?
3: What are you asking me for?
1: You, I'm telling you, who is on first?
2: I'm asking you who's on first.
1: Yes.
2: Well, go ahead and tell me.
1: Who?
2: The guy at first.
1: Who is on first?
2: Have you got a contract with the first baseman?
1: Yes.
2: Who signed the contract?
1: Well, naturally, you wouldn't expect anyone else to sign it.
2: But who?
1: Yes.
2: So who signed it?
1: Yes, absolutely.
2: Look, when you pay off the first baseman every month, who gets the money?
1: Every dollar of it.
2: Who gets it?
1: Absolutely. Sometimes his wife comes down and gets it.
2: Whose wife?
1: Yes. After all, he's entitled to it.
2: Who is?
1: Yes.
2: All I'm trying to find out is what's the fellow's name on first base?
1: Oh, no, wait a minute. What is on second base?
2: Who's on second?
1: Who's on first?
2: One base at a time, please.
1: Don't change the players around.
2: I'm not changing anybody. I'm only asking you, what is the fellow's name on first base?
1: No, wait a minute. What is on second
2: base? I'm not asking you who's on second.
1: Who's on first?
2: I don't know.
1: He's on third. We're not talking about him. Now, wait a minute.
2: How did I get on third base?
1: You mentioned his name.
2: If I mention a third baseman's name, who did I say is playing third?
1: No, who's playing first?
2: Never mind first! I want to know what's the fellow's name on third base.
1: No, what's on second?
2: Who's on second?
1: Who's on first?
2: I don't know.
1: He's on third.
2: There I go. Back to first.
1: Well,
2: will you stay on third base and don't go off it?
1: What do you want me to do?
2: I want to know who was playing third base.
1: Why do you insist on putting who on third base?
2: Now, who am I putting on third base?
1: Yes, but we don't want him there.
2: You don't want who there?
1: No.
2: So what's the fellow's name belongs there?
1: No, what belongs on second?
2: Who's on second?
1: Who's on first?
2: I don't know.
1: Third base.
2: Look, Abbott, please, have you got an outfield?
1: Naturally.
2: The left fielder's name.
1: Why?
2: I don't know. I just thought I'd ask you.
1: Well, I just thought I'd tell you.
2: But tell me who's playing left field.
1: No, who's playing first?
2: Stay out of the infield!
1: Oh, don't let your names out here.
2: What's the left fielder's name?
1: No, what's on second?
2: I'm not asking you who's on second.
1: Who's on first?
2: I don't know. Third base. And the left fielder's name?
1: Why?
2: Because.
1: Oh, he's center field. Plays as well as I do.
2: You gotta have a pitcher on the team.
1: Naturally.
2: The pitcher's name?
1: Tomorrow.
2: You don't want to tell me today?
1: I'm telling you.
2: Go ahead.
1: Tomorrow.
2: What time?
1: What time what?
2: What time tomorrow you're gonna tell me who's pitching?
1: Now listen. Who is not pitching? Who
2: I'll
1: is...
2: I'll break your arm, you say. Who's on first?
1: Have it your own way. Go ahead.
2: I want to know what's the pitcher's name.
1: What's on second?
2: I don't know. Third
1: base. Base.
2: You got a catcher?
1: Certainly.
2: The catcher's name.
1: Today.
2: Today, and tomorrow's pitching.
1: Now you've got it.
2: That's all we got is a couple of days
1: on
2: the team.
1: Well, I can't help that.
2: You know, I'm a catcher, too.
1: I know that.
2: Now, I'll get behind the plate. I'll do some fancy catching. Tomorrow's pitching on my team, and the heavy hitter gets up.
1: Yes.
2: Home run, Paul Douglas.
1: All
2: what
1: right.
2: A home run hitter.
1: So?
2: Tomorrow throws the ball. Douglas bunched the ball. Now, when he bunched the ball, me being a good catcher, I want to throw the guy out of first base, so I pick up the ball and throw it to who?
1: Now, that's the first thing you've said right.
2: I don't even know what I'm talking about!
1: Well, that's all you have to do.
2: Just to throw at the first base.
1: So?
2: Who's got it?
1: Naturally.
2: Look, Abbott, who's got it?
1: Naturally.
2: Naturally. Excuse me. I pick up the ball. I throw it to naturally.
1: No, wait a minute. You throw the ball to first base, then who gets it?
2: Naturally.
1: That's it.
2: Well, I pick up the ball and I throw it to naturally.
1: No, wait a minute.
2: I throw the ball to who?
1: Naturally.
2: Now, you ask me.
1: You throw the ball to who?
2: Naturally.
1: That's
2: same
1: it.
2: As you! Look, Now, I throw the ball to who? Whoever it is drops the ball, so the guy runs to second. Who picks up the ball and throws it to what? What throws to, I don't know. I don't know, throws it back to tomorrow. Triple play.
1: Yes.
2: Another guy gets up and it's a long fly ball to be called. Why? I don't know. He's on third, and I don't give a darn.
1: What was that?
2: I said, I don't give a darn.
1: Oh, that's our shortstop.
2: Oh, that's silly.

a very warm answer to a requisition from a very cold climate for Technical Sergeant D.R.W. in the Engineer Corps up in Alaska. Six hits in the midst from the Bob Hope Show, and begin the beginning.

Well, Big Brother, that just about fills up the package for tonight. A package of love, wrapped in devotion and sealed with a kiss. In your letters, many of you say, command performance is your thrill of the week. To us who appear here, it's a thrill of a lifetime. Keep writing to us, won't you? And when you think of us here at home, think of hands across the sea. And remember that behind those hands are lots and lots of arms. Arms of iron and steel. And we'll keep them rolling off the assembly lines until you've made the last of our enemies kneel down and say uncle to Uncle Sam. This is Shirley Temple saying good night and God bless you.

Okay, men, there goes Command Performance number 9. We hope you liked it because you built it. Now, please write to Command Performance and care of the station to which you are listening and let us know whom and what you'd like to hear. You'll get it, brother, because as big as one little spangle of the 48 stars in that flag you're defending. And so, until we shortwave at you next time, hit them hard, buddy. Right down to the last rising son of a gun.

0: Is that proper farmhouse cheddar?
1: No, I don't think so.
0: What about that?
1: No. It's quite nice, though.
0: Is it? Do you think I might try a piece? I'll have 2 ounces, please.
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3: 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He used good and plenty candy to make his train run.
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1: What?
0: That was a full half hour of the Stan Freberg show played backward at high speed. How would you like to hear it played forward at normal speed?
1: Please.
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0: You may not...

0: Good evening. Well, here it is, our fifth show already, and it's certainly been wonderful you folks to tune us in. You notice I didn't say invite us into your living room? We try to meticulously avoid saying that kind of radio cliche around here. We also try to avoid saying a funny thing happened to me on the way to the studio, or perhaps an old clock on the wall says it's time to go, or maybe, and now a word from our sponsor. On second thought, I'd rather enjoy saying that one. Any of you fellows out there in sponsor land who would enjoy having me say it, be sure and write, even if it's only a contract. Mr. Leeds, if you please, would you read the news bulletin?
1: Certainly, Stan.
0: Thank you.
1: From the wires of our news service, a brightly burning, unidentified object lit West Coast skies from Los Angeles to Portland, east to Salt Lake City and Boise, Idaho. Police at Yreka in far northern California near the Oregon border reported it appeared to be a small, egg-shaped object which gave off blue sparks. A county sheriff's officer said hundreds of observers reported having seen a flying saucer.
0: Thank you. Now, I don't know how much stock you folks put in that story, but within a few hours of the time the object was sighted in the small town of Yreka, California, was it?
2: That's right, Yreka. Yep.
0: A flying saucer actually landed and was captured by Mr. Leroy Phipps.
2: Yep.
0: What was that again?
2: Yep. Oh.
0: Now, just how did you find the saucer, Mr. Phipps?
2: Well, I found it next to the carrots.
0: Is that again?
2: I come in for dinner. I was hungry.
0: Mm-hmm.
2: I sat down in the breakfast nook, and there it was, next to the carrots. Must have flown in the winder.
0: I see.
2: I thought it was an unusually large Hubbard squash.
0: Hubbard squash, eh? Well, how did you...
2: Well, I had it all buttered up. Yes, sir, I was going to partake of it. And then, all of a sudden, it started making a noise like a little teeny Dixieland band.
0: Well, I'll bet that pretty nigh scared you out of your boots.
2: No, I was not wearing boots.
0: No, I mean, were you alarmed?
2: Well, I thought it was an unusually musical Hubbard squash. I'll say that for it.
0: Mm-hmm. Well, what happened then?
2: Right after I thought it was an unusually musical Hubbard squash, you mean?
0: Yes.
2: Well, right after that, I'd given up eating supper.
0: Mm-hmm.
2: The lid popped open, and a teeny little man with antenna climbed right out.
0: Well, that's pretty fantastic. Just a moment, Mr. Phipps. So where's the saucer now?
2: What do you think this is I'm holding under my arm?
0: Well, I didn't know. Here, so set it on the table there.
2: All right.
0: Set it down. Gee, it's still buttered up.
2: Well, certainly. I ain't give up hope.
0: Mm-hmm. Well, I don't see any man with an antenna.
2: Well, he was there.
0: Yeah, well, just a moment, Mr.
2: Now, wait a minute. All right, you don't believe
0: me. Believe.
2: I'll go get my wife.
0: No need to bother your wife. Certainly is a strange-looking object. Wait a minute. It's starting to glow.

0: gentlemen, this is amazing. Bring that other microphone over here, please. Ladies and gentlemen, the saucer is now giving off rather blue sparks. Now a little door is opening. And a little man is coming out. I believe he's going to speak.
1: Take me to your leader.
0: No, that's the microphone. I'm over here.
1: Are you an Earth man?
0: Yes, I am. What did you think I was?
1: I don't know. I thought you were an unusually talkative Hubbard squash. You mind if I partake of you?
0: No, please. My name is Stan Freeberg, actually. Where are you from?
1: My name is Orville. I'm from the moon. I got a letter from my sister. She was on your show 2 weeks ago.
0: Oh, yeah, Miss Jupiter, huh? The girl with the shapely wheels.
1: Sir, I'll thank you to leave my sister's wheels out of this.
0: I'm sorry, it was rude of me.
1: Do all the people here look like you?
0: Well, no, not all of them, no.
1: Because it's quite a disappointment to me so far, I'll be honest.
0: I think we can fix that. Just a moment. Peggy Taylor, can you come over here a moment, please?
2: Why, sure, Stan.
0: You see there, Orville?
1: He's a nice-looking boy, isn't he?
2: Great.
0: I hadn't exactly thought of her like that. I must have a talk with you sometime, Orville. By the way, what made you decide to leave the moon?
1: Well, I didn't care for the climate. We had this stuff in the air. It was a kind of a mixture of smoke and fog. The politicians tried to blame it on the exhaust from the flying saucers. But actually, it was caused by the green cheese refineries.
0: I see.
1: Oh, they kept promising to do something about it, you know, but they never did. Big business, you know. I got tired of my eyes burning and came here to Los Angeles to get away from it.
0: Oh?
1: You think I'll like it here better?
0: Well, I wouldn't send your laundry out for a while.
1: Hey, Freeb?
0: Yeah?
1: How about an introduction to the tomato?
0: Tomato? Where? Orville, that's a typewriter.
1: I'd like to see that in a bikini.
0: That's ridiculous.
1: Don't knock it if you haven't seen it.
0: Yeah, I'd like to be on his show again sometime, Orville. You have a refreshing point of view.
1: I'd have to sell my saucer and move in with you. You think I could get a good price for it?
0: Oh, I think so.
1: It's nearly new. I bought it from a little old lady on Saturn who only drove it on Sundays. It's about 30 light years to the gallon, you know.
0: Well, perhaps we could sell it to a science fiction magazine.
1: Oh, come on. You don't believe that stuff, do you?
0: No, I don't believe that, John.
1: Neither do I. I'm going to sing.
0: I didn't know you did.
1: Huh. Come off it, Freeb. On the Interplanetary Network, I'm known as the voice of cheese.
0: I'm sorry, I didn't know that.
1: Yeah, I think I know that spaceman over there. Hey, Argog!
0: That's Billy May.
1: Sure looks like Argog. May I sing now? I have a song for my relatives back home.
0: Fine.
1: Hit it, Argog. Everybody on yon twinkling star.

Fly through space, pay a little visit to our place. Hello out there, hello, take it, thank you. If you got nothing else to do, just rev up the rocket to pocket to pocket. If you've a pair of wings that you attach to a sprocket, fly on down.

0: Last week, we had the pleasure of presenting Dr. Herman Horn, the noted electronics scientist, in the first of three lectures on hi-fi. Last week, we had such wonderful hi-fi demonstrations as the mating call of the aardvark, Luella Parsons putting ketchup on a clam sandwich at the Brown Derby. Goodness knows what fascinating experience is in store for us tonight. And here he is, that man about electrons, Dr. Herman Horn.
1: Yes, thank you. By way of simple explanation to the layman, which is a polite way of saying cloth head, hi-fi brings out everything that is on the record. Little subtle things like piano overtones, harp vibrations, clicks, scratches, surface noise. All the things you couldn't hear before and amplifies them with magnificent clarity. Yes. Hi-fi, of course, stands for high fidelity, and no home can be without it. In spite of what your wife says, ignore it. Ignore it. All women are troublemakers who would like to take the money their husbands need desperately for a new and better speaker and selfishly squander it on things like shoes for the children, homogenized milk, or perhaps a second dress. They can sit there and watch their husbands suffer with old equipment which has been obsolete for at least a week and deny him the new theater playback system he needs so badly. Shameful, shameful, Mrs. America. Comes now the contest. If you could guess the sound we are going to play, you win a life-size, full-color, inflatable latex rubber Liberace. He comes in a sitting position with arms extended, ready to be blown up and set down at your very own piano. Okay, Strudelmeier, blow him up. Gee, that's realistic. Well, certainly looks like Lee. Well, on with the contest. Here is an ordinary sound that you hear around the house every day. What is it?

give up. That was Benny Goodman in a skin diver suit, 20 feet underwater, playing Danny Boy in a kelp bed. Too bad you missed. Well, try again. What is this? Well, you get it? That was King Farouk in a skin diver suit, 20 feet underwater, applauding Benny Goodman. Comes now the last sound. Could you guess it? That was the sound of John L. Lewis giving his eyebrows a crew cut for the summer. Better luck next time. What a shame. Nobody won. All right, Strudelmeier, let the air out of the latex piano player.

0: Now, just a word about the care of Hi-Fi records. You've heard the expression, cleanliness is next to high fidelity? Well, all right. When you get home from the record store, wash the hands with surgical soap before removing the record from the plastic envelope. Rubber gloves and face mask are optional. Next, approach the machine on tippy-toe. You shouldn't raise no dust. To show you how good a sterile record sounds, my assistant, Strudelmeier, is going to play a dust-free, surgically clean LP what has never been touched by human hands. After he gets through with it, it still ain't been touched by human hands. From the edges, handle it only, Strud. Strudelmeier. It works better if you remove the plastic envelope first. That's a little better. That'll be enough, Strudelmeier. Well, you did it that time, Strudelmeier. As you know, ladies and gentlemen, under the Hi-Fi Oath, Section 22, Paragraph 18, Strudelmeier must be destroyed at once. Get a big fire going under that oil, Strudelmeier. I want it boiling!
1: Unfortunately, we will not be able to continue with Dr. Horn's speech due to the fact that he seems to be cooking something on the stove. But he will be back again next week with more fascinating information on the subject of hi-fi.

0: Now for a...
1: Pardon me, Stan.
0: Oh, yes. What is it, June Foray, as they say in radio?
1: Do you mind if I go home now?
0: Well,
1: I don't have any other bits coming up.
0: I know, but I'd like to have you stick around. I mean, why do you have to dash off? Is this your bowling night?
1: No, that was last night. I want to get home and look at something.
0: You mean on that little box with the screen?
1: Yeah.
0: Sorry, you know the rules here in Radio, June.
1: Oh,
0: I'm sorry.
1: Come on, Stan. Let's deviate.
0: Well, if you insist, we just happen to have one of those things in my dressing room.
1: You do?
0: Shh, don't tell anybody. Come on.
1: Gee, I didn't know CBS Radio would allow one of those things, Miss B-Y-L-D-I-N-G.
0: Well, don't spread it around, huh?
1: Gee, a whole 10-inch set.
0: Yeah, I'll snap it on.
1: Gee, it sure is funny looking.
0: Yeah, I had it made up egg-shaped. CBS Radio just thinks it's an unusually pictorial Hubbard squash.
1: Yeah. Well, believe me, I won't tell him. Hey, we're just in time for my favorite band leader.
0: You mean Bubbles? I think he's fading on now.
1: Good, I like him.

0: Thank you, and good evening, friends. We've been getting lots of cards and letters from you folks. From you folks out there in television land. And we surely do thank you for all the cards and the letters from you folks out there in television land. Starting us off tonight is our trio, the Lemon Sisters. And girls, so what are you going to sing?
1: We're going to sing Thank You for All Those Cards and Letters, You Folks Out There in Television Land.
0: Lant.
1: Lant.
0: An apropos number. One and two and...

0: noise there. Oh, it's the bubble machine. Turn off the bubble machine, please. Somebody. Folks. Just a moment. I'm sorry. Hold it just a moment, please. Turn off the bubble machine. Please, turn off the bubble. Thank you, Lemon Sisters, for that lovely number. A wonderful number. Now on the way to the show. There's that man with a deep, deep voice, Larry Looper. What are you going to sing for us, Larry?
1: I'm going to sing Thank You for All Those Cards and Letters.
0: I'm sorry that number has been taken.
1: Well, I'll sing the Funny Old Hills then.
0: Good. One and two and...
1: I'm happy on the prairie all the day, singing Lady Olay.
2: Lady Olay.
1: The funny old hill sing back to me.
0: Hold it just a moment. Hold it. Bubbles don't come till the end of the program. You please turn off the bubbles. Turn off. Thank you, Larry. Thank you, Larry Looper. And now I would like to play a short instrumental medley based on the names of the girls. A one and a two and... No. No, that's not it. Thank you so very much. I hope you enjoyed that short instrumental medley. Now here's that young man about town from the brass section, Stony Stonewell. Sing, please.
3: Please, lend your little ear to my plea.
0: Just a moment, please. Hold it. Just a moment. If I don't count off the number, we can't hope to start off neatly. Here we go. A one, and a two, and... See how lovely that turned out now?
3: Please, lend your little ear to my plea. Lend the ringing ear to my plea. Tell me that you love me.
0: What is the matter with that machine? Just a moment, here. Hit it with your horn. That's got it. Thank you, Stony Stonewell. And now, hit it again. Hit it with the horn. Hit it. And stick your mouthpiece in it there. Hit it. A wonderful. And now, on the way to the show, woman. Here's our champagne lady, Alice Lean. What are you going to sing?
4: I am going to sing Wonderful, and now on with the show.
0: Ha ha. That's just a little laugh on me. And I got a little laugh on you when you get your paycheck this week. Alice is going to sing Moonlight and Shadows. So one and two.
5: Ladies and gentlemen, for the first time in 25 years, my popping finger is caught in my cheek. Will you give me a hand there, Alice? Pull on my arm. No, the other arm. That's it.
0: Oh,
2: ears. A one and a two.

0: bubble machine, someone. Hold the bubble machine.
1: Oh, my, my.
0: Hold it. Everybody out. Just a minute. Somebody stop the bubble machine. The whole ballroom is filling with the bubbles. Where are you, Alice?
1: I'm shaving.
0: It figures. I can't see the cameras. Here, let me set the accordion down on the stage. And I'll try and fix that thing. Bear with us, folks. Just one moment, please. Gee, the time is running out, and we haven't even played a polka. Hold it, boys. Just a minute. I didn't mean... Hold it, Alice. Don't polka on my accordion. Gee, Dad, it was a Wurlitzer. Hit the theme, boys. And so it's a good night from all the champagne. Where's the cameras? Music maker, turn off the bubble. Wonderful, wonderful. Take your foot out of my accordion, Al. And so, friends, help.

0: 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Bud Sewell speaking.
1: Oh, people, people, do you know what next Sunday is?
2: No! What is next Sunday?
1: Next Sunday, we have set aside 1 minute as a time of universal tap dancing. At the given moment, people around the world will put aside their differences and tap dance side by side for 1 minute. At the given time, stop. Get out of your car, step out of your houses, wherever you are, and let's tap dance with our fellow man. If you can't tap dance, don't just sit there. Snap your fingers. Or at the very least, hum T for two. We'll have microphones. We'll have microphones set up around the world as each country joins in. That's a week from tonight as we set aside a time of universal tap dancing. Let this, then, be the first move toward international brotherhood. Until next week, this is Stan Freeberg saying, brush up on those taps. God bless you for listening, and good night.

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0: much. Hello, I'm Steve Punch.
1: And I'm Hugh Dennis.
0: And welcome to It's Been a Bad Week, the Schadenfreude show in which we trawl the airwaves, websites and newspapers of the world for stories of woe and misfortune, and then make that woe and misfortune worse by reading them out on the radio.
1: And then really rub it in by talking about them and choosing the very worst week as winner of our regular Worst Week of the Week award, awarded weekly on a week-by-week basis.
0: With us on our quest, we have, as ever, a man who is resisting moves to charge a special additional license fee just to hear his songs, Mervyn Stutter, the actress who set up the controversial Ancona channel, Ronnie Ancona.
1: Bad week, Ronnie.
2: Oh, yeah, terrible, because I...
1: Yeah, thanks. Carry on, Steve.
0: And a man whose vocal cords are only possible because of the unique way in which he is funded, Mr. John Culshaw, Mervyn, Ronnie and John.
1: Now, John,

0: Ronnie and John.
1: Now, John, of course, is very excited about the imminent return of It's a Knockout to our screens. In a bad week for quality broadcasting, Channel 5 has signed up Frank Bruno to take on the old Stuart Hall role in Proceedings. If you want to know how to tell the old and new versions apart, the old one sounded like this. And the new one will sound like this. But in both cases, the audience will sound like this.
2: You know, it's a bit harsh.
1: It's a bit harsh,
2: but it's possibly fair. It's quite strange casting anyway. I mean, what Frank Bruno knows about knockouts, I have no idea. Anyway, as ever, to judge the winner of the Worst Week in the World Award, we have a guest judge, a comedian and broadcaster who, when she came on the last series, actually chose herself as having had the worst week in the world. Well, trusting that things aren't quite so bad now, please welcome Linda Smith.
1: So, Linda, have you had a bad week this time?
3: No, I've had a fantastic week, thank you, Hugh. Yeah,
1: well
3: really
1: done.
3: Brilliant week. Couldn't be better, really. Because, apparently, out of thousands and thousands of people, I have been chosen to go through to the Reader's Digest massive worldwide prize. No, shut up, because it's fantastic. No, really, out of thousands, I can't believe it. Like, out of thousands of people, me, I am the one, I've been chosen.
2: Linda,
3: and it's fantastic.
2: I'm so jealous, I can't believe you got that.
3: I know, and I will definitely win a cash prize. You know, in theory, it could be as little as a pound, but that is so unlikely, you know. I am going to be wedged up. And so I've given away my house, because I won't need that piece of trash anymore. I don't see what can possibly go wrong.
2: No, that's great. So you definitely can't rule yourself in this time
3: No,
2: round.
3: I'm well out of it. I'm living large from now on, mate.
2: Oh, right, well. Right, let's move on. So our first batch of candidates for the world's worst week. And where better to start than with Connex Trains? Anyone get here by Connex Trains? Oh, no, sorry, I forgot. You're here.
1: That's Connex, of course, the commuter rail service especially designed for people with piles. You don't get to sit down. And why bad? Because in the last 7 months, 22 of their trains have come apart whilst in use, leaving carriages trundling along on their own and grinding to a halt. Although, to be fair, the ones that are still attached to the engine quite often do the same thing. Connex apologised for the dodgy couplings, saying that the...
2: Excuse me, dodgy couplings? There's a joke in there somewhere.
1: Not worth doing.
2: No, sorry. No.
1: Connex apologised for the fact that the carriages had become uncoupled, but they wanted their rolling stock to reflect the mental state of their regular passengers. Oh, thank you. Actually, they blamed the problem on old trains they'd inherited from British Rail, to which the answer of everyone here would be...
4: Buy some new ones.
1: That was easy, wasn't it? We're that close to satire, you know, sometimes.
2: Now, actually, I have nothing against the privatised rail companies, in spite of the fact that we have recently been sent this recording of the Connex chairman's pay packet being placed on a table.
1: Yes, it's been a pasty, it's been Pavarotti, and this week it's a pay packet. We are on a limited budget.
2: Yes, indeed. Now, it's been a bad week for my sanity, because the Evening Standard on Tuesday contained this story.
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2: 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The piece goes on.
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2: Freestyle Full Beard. What is that when it's at home? Over to David Coleman.
6: Welcome to the final of the men's freestyle beard. The women's event yesterday produced an exciting result and an even more exciting steroid test result. Let's look at the finalists in lane one. Tony Kennett, he's a folk singer from Rill. Very impressive beard there. He's Welsh champion and record holder. In lane two, Magnus Schmidt, a university lecturer from Stuttgart. He uses his beard as a record holder. And in lane three, Eric Bloodaxe, ruler of the Vikings.

0: A huge orange beard there, I say, remarkable. Former Olympic champion at 400 metres, although it's only 100 since he had it trimmed. And in lane four, Noel Edmonds. He'll say it because he hasn't got anything else to do at the moment. Well.
1: The terrible thing is that the Beard World Cup is going to be at the heart of the BBC sports lineup for next year. Now, kind of staying with sport.
2: Yes,
1: in a
2: sort
1: kind of way.
2: Sort of staying with sport eventually. It was a bad week for Mr. John Emsley from Shropshire. He was driving his yellow, remember that yellow, Alfa Romeo on the M5 in Devon, and he got pulled over for speeding. And when he asked the police why they had singled him out of a line of cars that were all travelling at the same speed, the police told him that they were playing motorway snooker.
1: That's a good idea.
2: Well, the patrolmen, to stop themselves getting bored, they have to book cars in the same order of colours as in snooker in order to score points.
1: Yeah, that's what they do. Is that how they decide who to stop in a whole, you know, if you've got a whole lane going at 70?
2: That's that what is do. What they do. They have to book 15 red cars, right, with different colours in between, and then they have to get them in order. And obviously yellow, if you're driving a yellow car, I mean, that's quite unusual, isn't it? You know, I mean, that's asking for it.
1: Yeah, and pink, I suppose. Lady Penelope must have been stopped all the time. Parker's not only made of plastic, he's got 40 points on his licence.
2: Now, the Devon police are denying that their officer ever mentioned snooker to Mr. Emsley. That's likely. He's bound to have made that up. And in any case, we actually think he is right, because we've obtained this recording of a two-way conversation between Devon police and their radio controller.
3: Come in, Foxtrot Tango. Foxtrot Tango, proceed to suspected accident on AE38. Over.
4: Control, this is Foxtrot Tango. Looks like the white cannoned into the green. Came off the barrier. Knocked through two reds and left the black snooker behind the yellow.
3: Foxtrot Tango, can confirm that gives you 63 points.
1: Moving on, bad week for Jerry Springer, because it's been announced that one of his guests when he comes to Britain will be the charismatic Glenda Jackson. Interesting. Now, because I stayed up late to watch Women in Love on the telly in the 70s, Glenda Jackson is the only cabinet minister whose naked breasts I've seen. Which is a shame, because I reckon John Prescott's got a nice pair. Don't you? You just see the outline of them.
2: I'm a big fan. I'm a big fan of Women in Love, because it's one of those films where you only have to change just one letter of the title and it becomes a completely different film. Women in Hove. In this particular instance.
1: Did you think about that for quite a long time?
2: I thought about that for quite a long time.
1: Shakespeare in Hove.
5: Hove is a many splendid thing.
1: The spy who hoved me.
2: Now, it is now incumbent upon us to choose the first finalist from that batch of stories. Linda, which one of those do you think was the worst week?
5: Oh, the worst week. Well, I'm tempted to say the motorway snooker one, partly because I'm just very attracted to a fun version of snooker that doesn't involve Jim Davidson.
2: Right, okay.
1: Okay, motorway snooker.
2: Motorists in Devon go through as our first finalists for the worst week in the world. And before we get on to the next batch, Linda, we wondered whether you had brought a bad week story of your own that you'd spotted this week.
5: One story is this Belgian bloke who decided that what he was going to do was set off for the year 2000 Olympic Games in Sydney, Australia, by horse and carriage from Belgium. And, you know, he had quite a good go at it, but was forced to give up in Hungary after he parked up and had his wheels nicked. Isn't that terrible? You know, so near and yet so far, because, really, he only had to get through Romania, Bulgaria, Turkey, Iran, Afghanistan, China, and the entire Pacific Ocean. And he was there. It's a choke for that, isn't it? Yeah. You'd rather miss it by miles, really, wouldn't you?
2: That's very sad. Yeah. That's quite a bad
5: one. Of course, the horse might have had something to say once they got to the ocean, actually. You know the old saying, you can lead a horse to water, but you can't make him swim across 7,000 shark infested.
2: Thank you for that, Linda. Let's move on now to our next batch of bad weeks. Maintenant, mesdames et messieurs, les semaines de merde internationales. Monsieur U.
1: Well, thank you. Yes, it's been a bad week for French pigs. Why? Well, slightly obscure, isn't it? Well, which of the following have been found in French pig feed?
6: untreated sewage, septic tank residue, effluent from animal carcasses, water used for washing lorries, and engine oil.
2: Engine oil?
1: Yeah, it's just ridiculous. Isn't it? The answer is, in fact, all of them. They've all been found in French pig feed, which is disgusting. The French, who banned our beef for no better reason than it could give you a debilitating brain disease. No better reason than that. Have been feeding their pigs Duckham's Multigrain, turtle wax, and a selection of discarded Q-tips and silk cut, and they're only the nice bits, right? Now, not surprisingly, this has caused a bit of a public health scare in Europe, and the authorities are currently trying to tighten the hygiene regulations. But, Steve, if you're buying bacon this week, may I recommend smoke back from a pig which has eaten over 400 fag ends?
2: Now, ladies and gentlemen, I am expecting, and I am confidently hoping, for a very politically incorrect reaction when I say it's been a bad week for the Germans! Yay! I thought we might get that. Yes. We're just redressing the balance, of course. The Germans are the only nationality on Earth who have never been insulted by Prince Philip. Well, you can't have a go at the in-laws, can you? Come on. Anyway, it's been a bad week for our cousins across the North Sea. The German Red Cross has signed up a new figurehead to publicise their campaign for blood donors. Now, guess who?
1: Guess Arnold Schwarzenegger?
7: I'll be back, eating over my dog.
2: No, it's not him. Not Arnie. Any ideas, Linda?
6: Jeff Hurst?
2: It's a good thought. No, it's not Jeff Hurst.
6: It's never Dracula, is it?
2: Do you know, Linda, Dracula is the correct answer. Yes, he responded to the audience member who went, no, in an incredulous tone. Yes, to promote their campaign for blood donors, the Germans have signed up Dracula. Or, in fact, to be strictly honest, the only surviving descendant of Count Dracula, to wit, a Mr. Otomar Rudolf Vlad Dracul Prince Kretzelesko, as their official give blood spokesman. He has agreed to help the Red Cross, as long as they don't hold it up in front of him, obviously. After he heard a radio appeal. And, frankly, why not?
8: Hello. I want to speak to you about something very important. Virgins! I must have virgins!
9: Cut. Oh, Otto, no, that was great. Really great. But the thing is, we'll just go again. Because the only thing is, the client wants the word donors. Okay? Donors.
8: Donors, yeah. Of course. Right.
9: Yeah, that's right, donors. Part of our agreed six-month strategy, if we're going to achieve our target. Okay? Take two.
8: Hello. My name is Otto. Every day our hospitals need blood for life-saving operations, for accident victims, and for those who are suspended in an undead state, vampires who crave the nourishment of human essence. Give me virgins,
9: no,
8: I must
9: no,
8: have
9: Otto,
8: virgins.
9: Otto, cut. It was going really well. All right. You did the hospital bit really super, you know, I love that. The only thing is, you did say virgins again. Yeah? Take three. Yes.
8: Hello, my name is Otto. Have you ever thought about giving blood? A qualified doctor will simply insert a small tube into your arm, and then his two razor-pointed fangs shall pierce your skin. Give me virgins!
9: No,
8: Otto,
9: sorry. Please try and get it right, or I'll get it in the...
2: Please don't say neck! Thank you. Thank you very much. You've been saved from the punchline from beyond the grave. Now, moving on, it's been a bad week for Planet Hollywood, the hot restaurant chain backed by a bunch of movie celebs like Demi Moore, Bruce Willis, and of course...
7: I'll be back, eating over my dog.
2: Yes, big Arnie.
7: I'll be back.
2: Yes.
7: Eating over my dog.
2: Big Arnie's business acumen, despite the fact that he's become a catchphrase on this show...
7: Over my dog.
2: Big Arnie's...
7: I will be back.
2: Big Arnie's business acumen has let him down because Planet Hollywood restaurants have gone into receivership in America because they're losing so much money. Big Arnie, of course, has issued a press statement.
7: I'll be back in a more profitable venture in future.
2: There's only two shows left, yeah. Ladies and gentlemen.
1: I can say it a few times in that, though. Anyway, moving on. Bad week for nuns. You have to prepare yourself for this, but it's from the Times, so it's a reputable source. And why has it been a bad week for them? Well, just listen to the start of the article.
10: Hormones from the urine of menopausal Italian nuns have been injected into British cows in a controversial practice aimed at producing genetically superior cattle.
2: It's fairly self-explanatory, yeah, isn't it?
1: What happens is this, apparently. The urine is full of gonadotrophin. Is that the right way to pronounce it? I've no idea. Which stimulates the cows to produce several eggs instead of one.
2: I'm sure this is dangerous, you know. I'm sure this interfering with nature is dangerous. I mean, you wait. In 10 years' time, we're going to have herds of cows that play the guitar in times of crisis.
1: I'm worried about mad menopausal nun disease. But anyway, the best bit... The best bit is the reason given by the company for using nuns' urine. Quote, it's not because they lead chaste and pure lives, but because convents offer a convenient method of collecting large enough quantities. All together. I can't just say, the nuns of Navarone.
2: You can say that.
5: You can say that, but only if I can say nun smoke. Indeed, top nun.
1: Top nun.
5: With Jeremy Clarkson.
1: The man with the golden nun.
2: Okay, Linda, we've got to choose one of those now as our second finalist to go through with Devon Motorists and Bulgarian, no, Belgian driving cart man. So which of that second lot?
7: I learn English. Bulgarian, Belgian driving cart man. Wait, I hear horses. 50, maybe 60. You'll keep them carry on.
2: Babbling mania. And choose a second finalist from that batch of stories.
5: Ah, tricky one. There's some close ones there. And the nun story really is taking the thing, isn't it?
2: Exactly. But, I'm glad you did that, Jake, because we did.
1: Yeah, we resisted.
5: Someone's got to do it.
2: Exactly. It's a dirty
5: job. I think the French pigs, really, with all the motor oil and stuff, because if you are what you eat, then they're a Renault Espace that hasn't been bound for about 6 months. So I think it's got to be the French pigs.
1: Okay, so peace go through as our second finalist. But now, Tony Blair's been on holiday this week, so he's probably had quite a good time. But there are bad times ahead for him, particularly from the countryside lobby, who object to his proposed ban on fox hunting. So sitting in the saddle with his satirical hunting horn at the ready is a man who kens John Peel and is fairly intimate with Alan Freeman. Mervyn Stutter.
11: Well, he's got to ban fox hunting, so we're throwing things at Blair. At Tuscany on his holidays, we'll throw things at him there. At Bournemouth at the party conference, we'll throw things at him there. We'll demonstrate outside Westminster, and we'll throw things at him there. Then we'll be marching down the street on the right-hand side of the road. Ah, yes, just because you're angry. You don't forget your highway code, now, do you? I show for dressing up on Friday. I take a room at the Savoy. I have breakfast and jacuzzi with a delightful stable boy. Then we go, oi, oi, oi, to hell with you yogurt weavers. Oi, oi, oi, let's kill furry things with cleavers. Oh, yes. I got blooded on the hunting grounds, and so did my sister with the master of the hounds, and I've been having her ever since, but it never did me any harm, now did it? Oh, oh, oh, oh, oh.
2: Thank you very much, Mervyn, and on to our next bunch of bad weeks. And after Mervyn's dalliance with politics, ladies and gentlemen, let's move on to a story with
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1: Yes, that's our new jingle. 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
1: A mission statement for this show, ladies and gentlemen. It's been a very bad week for 8-year-old Mitchell Richardson of Milton Keynes for two reasons. First, because he's had his packed lunch confiscated by his teacher. And secondly, because of what was in his packed lunch in the first place. Now,
2: can I just say, before you say anything, fridge on the River Kwai.
5: only Steve, if I can say, the fridges of Madison County. Featuring Lloyd Fridges, Beau Fridges and Jeff.
1: Do you know what I think? I think that was a fridge too far.
2: Come on, what are we talking about? Packed lunches.
1: Well, I always got stuff like, you know, Kit Kat and a bag of crisps and an apple, but Mitchell's mum didn't give him that. No, Mitchell's mother thought the ideal lunchtime snack was a baby octopus. Nutritious, tasty, bit of a problem if you don't like leg. But the teachers told little Mitchell that the snack was disgusting and frightening the other children. That's fantastic, isn't it? A packed lunch that frightens other children. Oh, I'd love that. So anyway, they confiscated it and they're using it as an inkwell.
2: Now, bad news for ardent bowls player, Mr. Dennis Shipman.
1: Careful how you say
2: that. I'm sorry about that. Okay. Mr. Shipman was taking part in a bowls competition in Long Eaton in Derbyshire, and he got to a tense moment in the quarterfinal. He was leading by one point. He'd just played a shot when the obvious happened. His artificial leg fell off onto the grass. The metal pin in the top had snapped, so he asked his opponent if he could run him home.
1: Hop him home. Hop him
2: to
1: home.
2: Get another one.
1: Yeah. Another leg. The home leg.
2: Obviously. Hi, thank you. He went on to win the match, but what interests me is how the leg fell onto the grass in the first place. If he was wearing trousers, how could his leg fall onto the grass?
1: Well, very baggy trousers, shorts. Could have been playing bowls in the nude, couldn't they?
2: Dangerous.
1: Very dangerous.
2: You know the rules of bowls? Who can get closest to the wood? Now, it's been a very bad week for a cockatiel. Can't we just call it a cockatoo? I don't think many people know the difference, do they?
1: Well, a cockatiel is an alcoholic drink made from parrots.
2: Ah, of course it is, sorry. I beg your pardon. Thank you, Mr. Attenborough.
1: You're welcome.
2: Anyway, basically, it's one of those birds that can talk, right?
1: Yeah.
2: And a stray one was found on the Isle of Sheppey in Kent, and it was handed into the RSPCA, but there is one problem.
1: Just the one?
2: Yep. It speaks with a Welsh accent. Angela Walder of the RSPCA is quoted in the Times.
13: It's talking away, but I can't understand a word.
1: Which means it's either Welsh or it's Brian Sewell.
14: I fail to find that very amusing. I wholeheartedly disapprove of the penchant of modern humorists to make such ribaldry a staple of their repertoire. My accent is the product of breeding, a ridiculous degree of breeding. In fact, it's breeding ridiculous.
2: Yes, thank you very much. Thank you, Brian. We'll do the joke. Thank you. Anyway, the RSPCA say that they do know for certain that the cockatiel is Welsh. They put it in a cage with two other cockatiels and they tried to form a choir. Now, Linda, we've got to choose one of those stories to go through to be our third finalist.
5: Well, I'm quite impressed with the kid with the octopus lunch, really, because most kids, you can't get them to eat salad, can you? So octopus is pretty adventurous.
2: Yeah.
5: But I think my sympathy has to go out for the bowls player whose leg hit the green, because he must have caught hell from the greensman. They don't even like the wrong shoes on the green. So he's my candidate.
2: Yes, keep limbs off the turf.
5: Yeah.
2: Right, so one-legged bowler.
1: Excellent, so he goes through.
2: Goes through to be the third finalist. Now, as ever, we have some bad weeks that our audience here at Ronnie Scott's have filled in for us. And we're just going to chuck a few of these at Linda, see if any of these are worthy finalists. I've got one here from Julian, and it says, I borrowed some toilet paper from a friend, but was accosted on my way home by a policeman who demanded to know what I was going to do with it. You see, you think the Devon police are stupid, but you got any more?
1: Well, this is very bizarre. Here, from someone called Mary. Right. Not at all sure about this. I've had a bad week because I've been stuck at work until 6 p.m. every night this week. What time do you normally stop work? 6 p.m. It's outrageous.
5: Well, I think one of us should get on the blower to Amnesty International. Yeah.
1: That's all I've got, actually.
2: Right, so any of those suitable, worthy contenders, or I'm going to stick with
5: them? I think the man with the policeman asking him what he was going to do with that toilet stationery.
2: That suspicious piece of loo paper. Yeah. Right, so we have a load of finalists now. We've got the Devon motorists and the snooker. We've got the French pigs forced to eat engine oil. We've got the man whose leg fell off playing bowls. And we've got poor old Julian and his suspicious toilet paper. So now it's decision time. Linda Smith, which of those is the worst week in the world this week?
5: Oh, blimey. Well, I'm going to have to rule out the French pigs now, I think, because on reflection, French people eat more or less anything, so why should the pigs be any different? I think I've got to go with the bowls man there, because that must have put him right off his game. Leg
2: so
5: falling off.
2: Falling off, leg bowls man, me no speak English, is this week's winner! Well, we're out of time. Our thanks to Linda Smith. Goodbye.
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6: You have been listening to It's Been a Bad Week with Steve Punt, Hugh Dennis, Ronnie Ancona, John Coulter, Mervyn Sutter, and special guest Linda Smith. It was written by Steve Punt, Hugh Dennis, Steve Knight, Mike Whitehill, Sue Morris, and Steve Cochran. The broadcast assistant was Judy Stevens, the producer Neil Rosser, and the executive producer Dirk Maggs. It's Been a Bad Week is a Cellador production for BBC Radio 2. It was bad luck, but that bowls player is now a legend.
16: Once upon a time there was an engineer. Choo-choo Charlie was his name, we hear. He had an engine and he sure had fun. He used good and plenty candy to make his train run.
17: Charlie says, love my good and plenty. Charlie says, really rings the bell. Charlie says, love my good and plenty. Don't know any other candy that I love so well.
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0: Rangers. Texas Rangers, first to advance, last to retreat.
1: Texas, more than 260,000 square miles.
0: And 50 men who make up the most famous and oldest law enforcement body in North America.

0: Now, from the files of the Texas Rangers come these stories based on facts. Only names, dates, and places are fictitious for obvious reasons. The events themselves are a matter of record.
1: To a Texas Ranger may go as many as 4 assignments a week. A case may lead him into the remotest corner of the plains or the crowded streets of the biggest cities. But wherever he goes, he commands respect. To Texans, his badge is the symbol of security.
2: This is Ranger Jace Pearson. The case we call by just a number began on the morning of July 15th last year. The Stevens Ranch, located just about in the middle of Carson County, was where it started. Started when the Stevens kid, age 9, came running up a long drive to his house.
3: Billy.
4: Mom, I saw it.
3: What did you see, Billy? Answer me, son. What's the matter?
4: Carl was... And his mom and dad...
3: Son, tell me what's wrong.
5: Tammy, I saw Billy come running up.
3: Sam, I don't know. Look at him.
5: Billy, it's Dad. It's me, son. Come on now, what's the trouble?
4: Carl, I saw it.
3: He's talking about Carl Evans.
5: Is that right, Billy? What about Carl? Something's wrong at the Evans place. Take care of Billy. I'm going to ride over there.
2: Sam Stevens saddled a horse and rode to the Evans ranch over 3 miles away. What he saw there made him call the sheriff, who arrived a half hour later.
6: They're in here, Sheriff.
7: All right, sir.
6: This is what Billy saw.
7: Kid all right?
6: Hysterical when I left.
7: Mm-hmm. Well, looky here. Flat iron, Sam.
6: Yeah.
7: Don't touch it. Blowing Tom Evans was killed with it.
6: And him. The kid, Carl.
7: Yeah, little Carl.
5: What kind of dirty... Who'd do a thing like this?
7: It'll be hard finding out who did it.
5: Hard?
7: Yep. No telling when it happened.
6: Oh. Yeah, I see.
7: Reckon even the autopsy won't tell much. Not in this case.

0: Sheriff Larkins was right. The triple murder had been committed too long before. No way of telling how long. The sheriff got in touch with the Rangers, and I was assigned to the case. Together, Sheriff Larkins and I went over to Evans' place.
1: There's a room, Ranger Pearson.
0: Okay, Sheriff, let's have a look.
1: Place is just like me and Sam Stevens found it. Except in the bodies.
0: Sure. Kind of a mess, isn't it?
1: Was a lot worse.
0: Any fingerprints, Sheriff?
1: Nobody's touched anything, not even the phone. Been leaving the prints for you.
0: Okay, I'll see what we can pick up. Meantime, we'll...
1: Well, what are you looking at?
2: Had any
0: rain here lately?
1: Rain? Nary a drop. Why?
0: Look.
1: Looks like a little clump of mud got kicked under the bed. Mean anything?
0: Maybe. Funny shape. Kind of like it came from the instep of a man's boot.
1: So?
0: Let's go outside.
1: Oh, sure.
0: Only one way a piece of dirt could clump in a man's boot. If he walked in wet earth.
1: Nice bone around here.
0: So, chances are nobody around here had this piece of mud in his boot.
1: It ain't likely.
0: Now, wait a second. Different kind of earth here.
1: Say, you got something to go on?
0: Sure. Only one thing wrong.
1: What's that?
0: When was the man here? When did he kill Flo and Tom Evans? And Carol?
1: Yeah, and why?
0: Maybe if we learn when, the why will answer itself.
1: How's that figure?
0: Don't know. Not yet. Well, let's get back to town. I want to match this clump of mud against the boots of everybody who went in that room.
1: It ain't going to be hard. Only 5 people from around here. Not counting Evans's.
0: Okay. Let's get back. Pretty well-kept ranch.
1: Yeah. Tom Evans liked it that way.
0: Mm-hmm. Wonder why I let that fence go.
1: Fence? Which?
0: Right here.
1: Hey.
0: What is it?
1: The hogs.
0: Hogs?
1: Sure, Tom's hogs. Just their sty. Ain't one here. Think the killer stole them?
0: Come on. Here's why they're not here, Sheriff. This break in the fence.
1: Figure the killer might have busted through?
0: No. The hogs did, more likely. Rails are broken through from the inside, see? Pushed out.
1: Hogs did it.
0: It'd be unlikely a man would steal hogs. Too easy for somebody to spot him, so why?
1: Why what?
0: The hogs broke out for some reason. Scared?
1: Well, if the killer cut across the sty, there's no chance of finding his tracks, not in here.
0: Look, I wonder if I could talk to Billy Stevens.
1: I reckon so, but...
0: Got an idea. Let's go.

0: Hello, Billy.
1: Huh?
0: Nice pony, Billy. Yours?
1: Oh. Yeah, he's mine. He don't know you, mister.
0: Oh, I'll fix that. Hello, boy. You got a name, Billy?
1: Uh-huh. Jinx.
0: Fixing for trouble, huh? Got a good mouth. Fine legs. Good boy, Jinx.
1: He don't let everybody pet him.
0: Well, I can't blame him for that. Oh, by the way, my name's Pearson, Billy. Jace Pearson.
1: Howdy.
0: Howdy.
1: You come to see my dad?
0: Well, matter of fact, Billy, I dropped by to see you.
1: Me?
0: Yep. Ever seen one of these, Billy?
1: Texas Ranger badge.
0: That's right.
1: You a ranger?
0: Sure am.
1: Gee.
0: Billy.
1: Yeah, Ranger Pearson?
0: Kinda need your help.
1: Mine?
0: Real bad, like.
1: But... Sure.
0: The other day, you went to see your friend.
1: Carl. Carl Evans.
0: I want you to remember something, Billy. It'll be a big help to me if you can.
1: I ain't gonna think.
0: Oh, not about that, Billy. About the hogs.
1: Hogs?
0: Mm-hmm. Did you see the hogs?
1: Mr. Evans' hogs?
0: That's it?
1: Sure. I saw them.
0: In the sty, huh?
1: No, they were loose. Running around loose.
0: Sure?
1: Sure. Running around making noise. And then I went up to the door. I knocked. Nobody answered. I went to the window. I looked in and
0: Fine. Guess we'll write down about the hogs in the notebook. And I'll put it in my report.
1: With my name?
0: With your name. You'll probably get a letter of thanks from the colonel.
1: I will?
0: Sure thing. Well, Billy, be seeing you.
1: Hey, can I tell the kids I helped the ranger?
0: You want to?
1: Gee, you betcha.
0: Okay. You tell them I couldn't have done without you. After Billy told me what I wanted to know, Sheriff Larkins and I went back to the Evans Ranch. In the barn, we found 3 sacks of feed, 2 full and 1 with just enough taken out for 1 feeding of the hogs. Then I checked with the feed store in town.
2: Sure, Tom Evans bought all his feed here.
0: You got a record of the last time he's in, ma'am?
2: Sure have. Right here in the camp book.
0: Can I see it, ma'am?
2: Certainly can. Anything for a ranger. Here it is. Right here.
0: The 9th of July.
2: That's right. Just 6 days for Billy Stevens.
0: Uh-huh. 6 days before.
3: Pearson, any time you're ready, got all the people together who was in that room. Got on the same boots of war that day.
0: Oh, thanks, Sheriff. Now, ma'am, you're sure it was the 9th?
2: It was the 9th.
3: Could have told you that, Pearson. A couple other folks saw Tom Evans here in town.
0: Yeah, I know.
3: So him and his family could have been killed any time between the 9th and the 15th.
0: Yep. Ma'am.
2: Yes?
0: Tom Evans say anything in a hurry? Anything like that?
2: Why, yes. I remember him telling me he had to get back with feed. He was all out.
0: Sure of that?
2: As sure as I'm standing here.
0: Good. Thank you, ma'am. Let's go, Sheriff.
2: Sure hope to get him.
0: Thank you, ma'am.
3: Anything fitting together?
0: The murders were committed late on the 9th or early the morning of the 10th.
3: Well, how I figure?
0: Tom Evans bought feed on the 9th, 3 bags of it. And he said he was all out of feed at the ranch. He had to get home to feed the hogs. We found those bags of feed, Sheriff. 2 of them unopened.
3: Yeah, and the third...
0: with just enough feed taken out for 1 feed.
3: Sure. Tom fed the hogs on the 9th.
0: But on the 10th, he didn't. Because he was dead. Murdered.
3: Got something to go on at last.
0: Yeah.
3: Well, it is something.
0: I guess so. But I'm counting more on this, Sheriff. A little piece of mud. Earth that came from someplace else, carried in by the murderer on his boot.
3: How do you know it comes from someplace else?
0: Ever see earth this color around here?
3: No.
0: I've seen this kind in Wheeler County.
3: Wheeler? That's a long piece.
0: So much the better.
3: Better?
0: Come on, Sheriff. I got a lot of questions to ask and a real short space of time to get them asked. time, the killer might have made tracks for any place in Texas. He might have headed for the border in New Mexico or got himself lost in the lonely stretches of New Mexico or in the big cities of Oklahoma. He had a whole week's start. Meantime, I reported back to my company captain, Clay Travis. He wasn't enthusiastic.
4: There's not much to go on, Jase.
0: Oh, little enough, but working on a shoestring's better than nothing.
4: How's the shoestring look?
0: Never gets any longer. Anyway, Cap, Evans was in town on the 9th, and he went to the bank, drew out $100. Couldn't find that money on his ranch.
4: Robbery?
0: Yeah. The way I figure, the killer was surprised, grabbed this.
4: Yeah, flat iron.
0: Uh-huh.
4: And that iron's been gone over by the lab, and the only thing on it was blood. The Evans's.
0: Couldn't pick up a clean print any place in the murder room, either.
4: You ever figure it mightn't have been a stranger?
0: Sure. But I'm laying my money on that piece of mud.
4: Oh, say, a report on it came from the Austin lab. You want to look at it?
0: Sure do.
4: Okay. There it is. And you were right about Wheeler County.
0: Mm-hmm. Looks like we're narrowing down a little. This particular sample found in southwest Wheeler County.
4: Still covers a good piece of territory.
0: Yeah. But there are just so many ranches in that section.
4: Ranches? Oh, well, you figure your man might have worked on one, then.
0: Could be. The way I look at it, he wandered down into Carson County, into town, might have seen Evans with the money, tailed into the ranch.
4: Without being seen by anyone?
0: That's my point, Cap. This time of year, there's a lot of folks passing through, looking for work. Ever pay much attention to one of them?
4: Yeah, lots of times.
0: Well, you're paid to do it. Other folks aren't. Not unless he acts up to attract attention.
4: So you've got no description.
0: Might get one in Wheeler County. I'm going to check every ranch there and send in samples of earth from every one of them. Be seeing you.
4: How are you going?
0: I'll take the radio car. Keep in touch that way. And I'd like to take this flat iron with me, if it's okay with you.
4: Yeah, it's okay with me.
0: Oh, better take a horse trailer, too. Something tells me when I find our man, it'll be someplace only a horse can get to.

0: once read that a man had found a needle in a haystack. Did it on a bet. Well, there was only one haystack. Southwest Wheeler County was one ranch after another, and every dead end I ran into gave the killer another break, a longer lead, a better chance to get away. And the man who found the needle knew what a needle looked like. We had no description. A needle stayed in one place. Our man could move around. I ask a lot of questions, all the same, every place it hit. Then on a ranch near Ramso, I got the first real lead.
1: Come on, have some coffee. We can talk.
2: Don't go to any trouble.
1: Trouble for a ranger? You boys got any idea what you look like when you turn up?
2: Good or bad?
1: Son, us folks living out here all alone, that badge of wind's like a handshake. How'd you like something to eat?
2: Well, it can't stay long, Mr. Williams.
1: Oh, looking for somebody, huh?
2: A murderer.
1: Can I help any?
2: I don't know. It all depends. Depends on whether you hired any hands the last... month or so.
1: Sure, got some here now. You won't see him?
2: No. Besides, I don't think my man would be here.
1: But you're looking. You come here.
2: I want to know if any hands left here around the 9th of the month. This month.
1: 9th. Nope, didn't close out nobody on the 9th. The 7th do?
2: Just about right.
1: Closed out Orwell that day.
2: Orwell? You know him?
1: Never laid eyes on him before I took him on a couple of months ago.
2: Why'd he leave?
1: Ornery cuss. Never got along with anybody. Always asking for his pay in advance. Had it spent before it hit his pocket.
2: I want you to think carefully. Give me the best description of him you possibly can give. Every detail, how he talked, acted, looked, everything.
1: You figure he's your man, huh?
2: I don't know, Mr. Williams. Until I get a better lead, I'll trail this one.

0: Williams gave me Orwell's description. I sent it into company headquarters along with a sample of earth from the Williams ranch. Then I kept checking. Yeah, here and there, Orwell had been seen. Got in a poker game, lost some money, picked up a few dollars doing odd jobs, but always moving westward toward Carson County and the scene of the murders. Meantime, I put in a call for Captain Travis through our Amarillo radio, KTXE. He was out, but an hour later he came through.
1: Unit 3 to Unit 10. Unit 3 to Unit 10.
0: Unit 10 to Unit 3. Unit 10 in Gray County, outside of Lafer's. Anything for Unit 10?
1: Just learned samples of earth from Williams Ranch and murder scene established identical. Your description of suspect sent out on all points bulletin, but suspect may be across border by now.
0: Unit 10 believes suspect still in state.
1: Why, Unit 10?
0: When suspect left Williams Ranch, he had his pay. Didn't keep it long. Evidence indicates suspect a drifter. Probably thinks he's safe by now and won't move fast.
1: Highway patrols and ranger units near borders alerted.
0: Suspect's previous travel habits indicate he stays to back trails.
1: Which direction you moving, Unit 10?
0: Unit 10 moving west, toward Carson County. We'll keep Unit 3 informed. Unit 10, 10-4.

0: covered every ranch, every farm, traveling by radio car when I could and on horse when I had to leave the highways. Once or twice I got a dim lead on Orwell, but he was like quicksilver. He kept moving. The more he did, the more I was convinced he was the killer. And then I just got over into Carson County when Captain Travis contacted me by radio.
1: Unit 3 to Unit 10. Unit 3 to Unit 10.
0: Unit 10 to Unit 3. Go ahead, Unit 3.
1: Another lead on Carson County suspect. This one's still smoking. Just came in. Here it is, Unit 10. A man answering suspect's description reported seen near Pelly Ranch up near Amarillo.
0: We'll investigate. Unit 10, 10-4. I covered the 60-odd miles to the Pelly Ranch near Amarillo in something less than an hour. Got in touch with the foreman and told him what I wanted. But he told me...
2: Got no hand named Orwell, Ranger?
0: Sure?
2: Darn sure. Man, you describes a poke named Martin.
0: Well, that doesn't mean a thing. Probably a phony name.
2: Sure, could be. What do you want to do about it?
0: Where is this Martin?
2: Riding fence, north of here.
0: I want to get to him.
2: You're not in your car.
0: I got a horse.
2: Now, you'll need it. Look here. If this guy's what you say, he ain't going to stay long in one place. Hands got paid off yesterday, and Martin's headed for the north fence early this morning.
0: Where'd he start from?
2: I can show you.
0: Come on.
2: You say this Orwell was riding a sorrel?
0: That's what he left the Williams Ranch on.
2: Well, this Martin's riding a black.
0: Man can change horse as well as his name.
2: Sure.
0: You see him start out this morning?
2: Yep, rode as far as the edge of the corral with me. But tell him what I want it done.
0: That'll help some. Looks like it'll be a trailing job.
2: Yes, guess so. Well, here's where he started from. Big mess of tracks here. Not telling which one's Martin's horse.
0: But he ride off alone?
2: Uh-huh, straight north, heading for the fence.
0: Well... thanks a lot. I'll see if I can pick him up.

rode for 2 hours, cutting back and forth in an arc trying to pick up the trail. Then I got a break. Someone had pulled up at a stream to water his horse, and there were boot tracks in the soft earth around the stream. A cigarette butt that hadn't been smoked too long before. The paper was still fresh. The horse's tracks didn't go north from there. They turned off due west and kept along the bank of the stream. Looked like Orwell or Martin was keeping close to water. That meant he wasn't going to ride any north fence, but was heading for the border of New Mexico. He wanted good camping spots handy. Well, it looked like Martin was my man. But I didn't know for sure.

0: It was late afternoon when I spotted him, riding up ahead, well off the Pelly Ranch. I put my badge away and my guns under my shirt and caught up with him.
1: Who's there?
2: Howdy.
1: Howdy.
2: Yeah, been trying to find you.
1: What for, mister?
2: Boss sent me out.
1: Boss?
2: Sure, back at Pelly's.
1: Looking for me?
2: Yeah, looking for you.
1: Why? What for?
2: Seems like there's a big break in the north fence. Stock's getting through.
1: Is that all?
2: Well, you're a long way from the north fence, and it seems to me you're riding the wrong way.
1: Seems to me it's none of your business, mister.
2: I thought you were working for Pelly.
1: Nope.
2: Now come.
1: Quick.
2: Yeah? You tell Pelly?
1: Nope, just took a look at the fence. Too much of it for me. He wasn't working for Pelly when I left.
2: Just got took on this morning.
1: Oh. Well, you go fix the fence. I'm going my way.
2: Huh?
1: I told you, I'm going my way.
2: No harm if I ride a piece with you, is there?
1: Ain't ask you to.
2: Unsociable, ain't you?
1: Nosy, ain't you?
2: No, just friendly.
1: Oh, look, I don't want anybody riding with me. Now, get on your way, we're going to have trouble.
2: Now, funny, I keep looking at you thinking I've seen you before.
1: Well, you ain't.
2: Could have swore I saw you in Carson County.
1: Never was there.
2: Seems like I saw you. You must have worked there.
1: Never was there, I said.
2: Okay, okay, a man can make a mistake, can't he?
1: Now, get on your way. Something funny, mister?
2: Yeah, just thinking. Boss sends me out to find you, and here you are dusting off. Here I am feeling the same way. I ain't anxious to work either.
1: No? How come? I thought you was just took on.
2: Yeah, but changed my mind. I got enough money.
1: Oh? You?
2: Sure. Ran into a little crap game. Kind of ran in luck.
1: That's so?
2: Yeah. Couldn't make a wrong throw. Kept bobbing sevens, 11s, one right after the other.
1: A man gets in luck, he can make a kill.
2: Yeah, 500.
1: Yeah. Yeah, I guess you don't feel much like working.
2: Thought maybe I'd hit for New Mexico. Maybe go as far as California.
1: I thought so myself. Yeah, okay, you want to ride with me? Okay by me.
2: Well, I like good company myself. Especially when I gotta camp out.

0: You sleeping? Hey.
1: Some you want my saddlebags, Martin?
2: What? I thought you were sleeping.
1: No, don't reach for it, Martin. I'll blow your head off.
2: Well, what are you getting head up about?
1: Man starts to go through my saddlebags while I'm sleeping?
2: Well, there's no need for that gun. I was just looking for cigarettes.
1: Yeah?
2: Sure, that's all. What else?
1: You tell me.
2: Oh, suspicious-like, ain't you?
1: Call it careful.
2: Sure. You got a cigarette?
1: Some packs in my saddlebags.
2: Don't mind me nosing around them now, huh?
1: Not while I'm looking.
2: Okay.
1: Cigarettes wrapped up in a piece of old blanket.
2: This bag?
1: Other one.
2: This it?
1: Yeah, that's it. Wrapped up in that.
2: What do you got in here? Feels like a ton of iron.
1: Might be. Unroll the blanket.
2: Yeah.
1: What? Recognize that flat iron, Orwell?
3: You're kidding!
1: Orwell got himself between me and my horse. He slapped it hard, and the horse jumped toward me. I rolled over and away when Orwell fired again. And then he was gone. To wait till morning was to give him a ticket to freedom. I trailed him on foot. And for over an hour, we played cat and mouse in the stillness of the country. Then I came to a little arroyo. You're not going to get away, Orwell. Come out with your hands in the air, Orwell. Hear me? Okay, I'm coming in after you.

0: Toss your gun out, Orwell.
1: Yeah.
0: Gun flashes make good targets in the dark, Orwell.
1: How come you know my name?
0: Found it out. Still say you never been in Carson County?
1: Who are you?
0: Jace Pearson, Texas Rangers.
1: There ain't nothing you got on me. Nothing.
0: I think there is, Orwell. You gave yourself away when you saw the Flatiron. The Flatiron that killed a man, his wife, and a little kid. Okay, we better get going. The case was closed when Orwell broke down and confessed. Not long after, he went to the electric chair at Huntsville.
2: You have just heard an authentic reenactment of the case from the files of the Texas Rangers. Tonight's script was written by Russell Hughes and produced by Stacy Keach. Next week, the National Broadcasting Company will bring you another case from the records of the oldest law enforcement body in North America, the Texas Rangers.

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10: We present King Street Junior by Jim Eldridge, starring James Grout as Mr. Beeston, the head teacher.
11: Absolutely outrageous. Sheer destruction.
12: They did make a bit of a mess.
13: What did they take? Does anyone know?
12: Mr. Beeston and Mr. Holliday are still checking through with the police. But we've lost the video.
11: Oh, no.
12: And the TV, radios.
13: All the usual stuff.
11: Thank goodness they didn't touch my piano.
12: Well, it'd be too heavy, wouldn't it?
13: They wouldn't get that out through the window.
11: If they can smash open a window, Mrs. Patterson, they can just as easily break open a door.
13: Well, I suppose so. Oh, where's Mr. Long? Haven't seen him this morning.
12: He's outside, going round looking for external damage.
13: Oh, that'll keep him busy.
12: Well, it's his own fault. He volunteered for IC building maintenance.
13: Serves him right, too.
11: I hope he's careful not to touch anything.
12: You can depend on that, Mrs. Rudd. He won't ruin his good suit. Not today.
14: Why, Fred? Why did it have to happen today, of all days?
15: It's always the way, isn't it?
14: The candidates will wonder what on earth they've walked into.
15: Long and Lewis know already.
14: It's the other two I'm worried about. They'll probably take one look at the place and decide they're better off where they are.
11: There you are.
14: Oh, this is all I need.
11: I wanted to catch you before assembly.
14: What is it, Mrs. Rudd?
11: Now the school is without its video, how am I going to...

0: There you are.
1: Oh, this is all I need.
0: I wanted to catch you before assembly.
1: What is it, Mrs. Rudd?
0: Now the school is without its video, how am I going to take my music program tomorrow morning?
1: Well, can't you set your own video at home?
0: Unfortunately, Mr. Rudd and I have had some teething problems with our automatic timer.
2: What's wrong with it?
0: It's not the video, Mr. Holliday, so much as the instruction booklet. I find the translation from the Japanese leaves a lot to be desired.
1: All right, tell me when it's on and I'll set mine at home.
0: 11:40 a.m. on BBC One.
1: BBC One, right, got it.
0: And please do make sure you remember it's number 4 in the series. If I miss it, I shall be left with a large gap.
1: She'll have a large gap somewhere else if she keeps on like that.
3: Be fair, it's not her fault the video's been stolen.
1: Yes, but what a time to worry me about it. We've just had a break-in, and I'm about to be invaded by governors and interviewees for the deputy headship.
3: Come on, you love it.
1: Oh, why can't she be retiring instead of you?
4: Hey, Colin.
5: What?
4: Want to get off lessons?
5: How?
4: Careful, Mr. Holliday's looking. Pretend you're singing. We tell our teachers we've been off to take a message round for Mr. Beeston. They can't check with him because he's busy today.
5: Then what?
4: And then we just walk around all day and don't do no lessons.
5: What if someone asks us what the message is about?
4: We say it's about the break-in. Asking if anything's missing. Come on, it'll be a laugh.
6: So before we meet the candidates en masse, as it were, let's just check the order in which we'll be seeing them individually.
1: Good idea.
6: First we have Mr. Long, second Miss Lewis.
1: Both of whom you know, of course.
6: Oh, indeed.
7: Yeah, just a minute.
6: Yes, Miss Gaines?
7: I hope we're not just here to rubber stamp something that's been tacitly agreed beforehand.
1: No, I was just observing that as they already teach here, they are known to us.
7: Well, that's what I mean.
1: What exactly do you mean?
7: I wouldn't like to think we were just going through the motions for appearance's sake.
6: Certainly not.
7: I don't want to be party to any sort of fix.
1: Now, look here, Miss Gaines.
6: Please, Mr. Beeston. I think we can both assure Miss Gaines there's no question of that at all.
1: There certainly isn't.
6: No, we are here purely and simply to make an objective assessment on each candidate's particular suitability for the post of deputy head, and that is what I hope we shall do. Now, after Miss Lewis, we see Mr. Appleyard. He seems to be something of a high flyer, Mr. Beeston.
1: He certainly appears to have achieved a lot in a short time.
7: Nothing wrong with that.
1: No. I think my only initial reservation would be that most of his experience has been in high schools.
6: Is that necessarily a disadvantage?
1: No.
6: And he has achieved a great deal in those schools, given his relatively short time in teaching.
1: Yes, we must give him that.
6: And finally, we have Mrs. Stevens.
7: Yes, I like the look of her. I mean, reading her application form, she sounds the most interesting.
6: What makes you say that?
7: Her background. Broad-based, social services, politically aware.
1: We are looking for a deputy head, you know.
6: Yes, well, I'm sure none of us will allow politics to influence our judgment in making the right choice for the post.
1: I hope not.
7: All decisions are political, Mr. Beeston.
1: Even me deciding what to have for breakfast?
7: Yes. I mean, does your grapefruit come from South Africa,
6: for instance? Please, can we put politics to one side and get back to the matter in hand?
1: By all means.
6: Right. Well, I suggest we follow normal procedures and walk round the school with the four candidates, and then, after a short break, return here to begin the individual interviews.
8: No, I'm afraid Mr. Beeston's going to be tied up all day today. That's right, he's got these interviews. I'm sure Mr. Holliday would help. I could certainly ask him. Right, I will. Thank you. Goodbye. Oh, the very man.
9: That sounds ominous. I think I'll go away again.
8: The police were on the phone just now.
9: Let me guess. They're sending Inspector Morse along to solve our burglary.
8: They want a list of ex-pupils who might be nursing a grudge against the school.
9: They'll be lucky. It'll read like the phone book.
8: Would you do it, please, Mr. Holliday?
9: Ah, well, when do they want it?
8: Well, as soon as possible, they said.
9: All right, I suppose I'd better. They've already started in there, have they?
8: No, he's taking them round the school at the moment. They should be back here any minute now. And then they start the interviews proper.
6: Following on from that, Mr. Long, how exactly do you see the role of a deputy head?
10: Well, yes. With head teachers having to take on more and more managerial responsibilities nowadays, I see the deputy head as being increasingly responsible for the day-to-day administration, organising the time.

0: table. Curriculum administration, staff liaison, things like that.
1: Thank you.
2: What would you say is the most important part of a deputy head's job?
0: Well, I'd be wary about singling out one particular aspect of the job as being more important than the others. I mean, focus on one, and there's a danger you might neglect another. No, I think they're all equally important.
2: Right, Mr. Long, thank you.
1: Miss Gaines?
3: Good morning, Mr. Long.
0: Good morning.
3: Tell me, which is your first allegiance, to the state or to the school?
0: Well, to the school, obviously.
3: So, if the state decided for one reason or another that the school would have to close, you'd find that unacceptable?
0: That would depend on the reason.
3: Well, let's say there's a new, better-equipped school in the same catchment area where the children would get a better education. You'd still oppose closure of this school?
0: Yes, I might. Who's to say this new school would give them a better education? You can't always determine the quality of education by how new the buildings and equipment are.
3: Yes. I see.
1: Picking up Miss Gaines' hypothetical situation, if your union were to call you out on industrial action, which would you put first, the school or your union?
0: Well, again, that would depend on the particular circumstances.
1: But it is possible that you'd put your union before the school.
0: Well, no. But if the union did call for action, it could well be that they considered the education and the future of the children were at some risk from the alternative.
4: You, child!
5: Yes, miss?
4: What are you doing out of class?
5: I'm taking a message round, miss.
4: What about?
5: The break-in.
4: Good. Then you can take one round for me at the same time.
5: But, miss...
4: Any teacher who has a video at home, please contact Mrs. Rudd. There you are.
5: Right, miss.
4: Now off you go, and make sure all the teachers see it.
2: Present you with the following scenario, Miss Lewis. Half the staff, me included, have gone sick during a flu epidemic. There are no supply teachers available for the same reason. However, the children, hardy as ever, are still coming to school. So how do you tackle that situation?
6: Well, as soon as possible on day one of the epidemic, I would absorb the children without teachers into classes with teachers.
3: But without consultation?
6: I'm sorry?
3: Without consulting the teachers involved?
6: Oh, well, I would have already done that, to make sure there was general agreement on contingency plans for such an emergency.
1: Do you think that consultation is really necessary? After all, you would be in the position of authority.
6: Well, I tend to believe that agreement, via discussion and consultation, is preferable to the mailed fist approach. After all, I'm going to need the support of the staff and their cooperation.
1: So you'd rule out the mailed fist, even in extreme circumstances?
6: Well, if you mean would I be inclined to fiddle while Rome burns, no, I wouldn't.
2: Do you think we can come back to what Miss Lewis is going to do with all these teacherless children?
1: Yes, of course. Yeah, I'm just interested in how Miss Lewis views the concept of power.
6: Well, in itself, it's a concept I'm not too keen on.
1: So I gather.
6: Anyway, how would I cope with this emergency?
2: Yes.
6: Well, after the initial redistribution of the children, I'd spend the rest of day one liaising with the teachers and the parents, and if necessary, with other schools in the immediate area.
7: Down. Football association before gold or tin means starvation for some.
4: That isn't today's newspaper, Mr. Holliday.
7: No, it's yesterday's.
8: Why are you doing yesterday's crossword?
7: Why not?
8: No reason, I suppose.
7: I don't have to wait the whole day to check the answers, do I?
8: Oh, honestly.
4: By the way, Mrs. Patterson, did you get my message about the video?
8: What video?
4: Oh, don't tell me that dreadful child didn't show you my message.
8: What was it about?
4: I need someone to video a program for me tomorrow morning. Mr. Beeston's offered to do it, but frankly, I'm sure he'll forget. You know what he's like.
7: Do either of you know anything about the Football Association?
4: No.
8: Well, in what way?
7: What would they have that's made of gold or tin?
1: Let us assume, Mr. Appleyard, that the school is faced with a dire financial crisis. Drastic measures have to be taken, which mean we either have to make cuts in the staff or we put the school deeper into debt. Which of these options would you favour, if that's the right word?
9: Well, that really is a catch-22 situation, isn't it?
3: But it's happening, Mr. Appleyard.
9: Yes. Well, the survival of the school is undoubtedly the most important factor here.
1: Ah.
9: And if staff cuts have to be made for the school to survive, then so be it. One can't allow a school to go spiralling out of control economically. That's a recipe for disaster. It would be very bad for morale.
3: Yes, and so is sacking teachers, Mr. Appleyard.
9: But it's all a question of balance, isn't it?
2: Is it?
9: Well, one must weigh the effect on the few teachers who would have to be released against the morale of the whole school. And if it is necessary to trim staff in order to achieve that stable base, then it must be for the best. For the remaining teaching staff and the pupils.
2: So I take it you put economic viability before people,
10: do you, Mr. Appleyard?
9: By no means. But given your initial premise, Mr. Chairman, it would be ridiculous to talk about security of job tenure if there's no school to work in. Yes. It's better a slimmed-down establishment than no establishment at all.
6: That's why we can't take education in isolation. There's no way you can divorce it from what's happening outside the school, in society in general.
1: Yes, well, I think that's all from me. Miss Gaines?
3: You might certainly agree with that last point, Mrs. Stevens.
6: Thank you.
3: Now, I wonder, would you tell us which three famous people you most admire?
6: Well, that depends on what you mean by fame, doesn't it? Someone who'd be famous to one person may hardly register with another.
3: Well, let's say any three well-known people from public life, perhaps either from history or in the present.
2: And if we don't recognise the names, perhaps you would enlighten us. I'm not very strong on opera singers or abstract sculptors.
6: Neither am I, so you won't find any of them on my list.
2: Good.
6: There is one man, though, who I've always had the greatest respect for. I've always admired Marcus Garvey.
3: Oh.
6: Of course, he's been much maligned in some quarters.
3: Oh, yes.
1: Name means nothing to me.
3: He was the Jamaican politician who began black consciousness at the start of this century.
2: Long before it became fashionable, I believe.
3: Yes, that's right.
2: Hmm?
1: And your other two famous persons, Mrs. Stevens?
6: Well, certainly Mikhail Gorbachev, because despite what's been said about him at the moment, he broke down the barriers between East and West. Mm-hmm. And let me think. Oh, yes. Laurel and Hardy. Yeah. They brought a lot of joy to the world in their own very special way.
11: Hey, Colin.
12: What?
11: Over here.
12: What do you want?
11: It's great, isn't it?
12: No.
11: Why?
12: We've been able to bunk off lessons.
11: I got caught by Mrs. Rudd and I've got to take a real message round.
12: That's even better.
11: No, it ain't. I hate knocking on classroom doors.
12: No, it'll be great. Let's see how long we can keep it going.
1: Right, well, now we come to decision time.
3: Well, that shouldn't take us too long, I think.
2: Really?
3: Oh, yes. Personally, there's no doubt in my mind it has to be Mrs. Stevens.
1: Is there any particular reason why you put her ahead of the others?
3: She's the only ethnic candidate, isn't she? And in a school like this, there's not enough ethnic representation, certainly not at the top.
2: Well, that's true. On the other hand, she's not representative of the majority of children here. She's from Trinidad, and most of our children are Asian.
1: Yes, indeed.
2: A Scot would be just as ethnic to them.
3: Oh, you're missing the point, Mr. Beeston. Mrs. Stevens is black.
2: No, no, I think you're missing the point. Mrs. Stevens is here on our shortlist purely on her own merits, not because she's black. And if we do decide to appoint her, it has to be for a valid reason.
1: I would agree.
2: It would be an insult to appoint anyone for some kind of tokenism, whether it's colour, gender, or... because we have to have a bias towards left-handed people.
1: I'm left-handed.
2: Well, there you are, then.
1: Yes, well, I must say I'm inclined to favour Mr. Appleyard.
2: Yes, I thought you would.
1: There's a dynamic there, isn't there? An appreciation of current problems. He certainly wouldn't be afraid to take unpopular decisions.
2: I'm sure you're right, but I can't say I particularly liked his approach to them.
3: I assume you're opting for one of your two acolytes.
2: My what?
3: I wouldn't blame you. It's perfectly natural.
2: I resent that, Mr. Chairman.
1: Oh, please.
2: No, no, no,
1: please.
2: I must protest. Miss Gaines has suggested more than once that this board's been set up for the sole purpose of giving this job to either Miss Lewis or Mr. Long.
1: That really is not the case,
2: it's an insult
1: Gaines.
2: To the candidates. I'd neither involve them nor you in such a pointless charade.
3: All right. I admit my choice of words may have been unfortunate.
2: Unfortunate?
1: Yes.
2: They're practically libelous, using words like fix.
1: Please, please, Mr. Beeston, do calm down. Miss Gaines.
3: Yes, yes, all right. As I've just said, I accept my choice of words was unfortunate. But I still feel that Mr. Beeston will be biased in making his choice.
2: Not at all.
3: You're bound to be. You've worked with Mr. Long and Miss Lewis for years. You know them.
2: And I have a very good opinion of both of them.
3: Well, that's what I mean. Well, perhaps what I'm really saying is, should you be one of the selection panel?
1: The rules as laid down...
2: To hell with the rules! Miss Gaines, I will have to work with the person we appoint every day of the school year. A head and deputy head have got to function as a team. If the two of them can't work together, then the school, the staff, could be in all sorts of trouble. The head must have a say in who's appointed deputy. I certainly do.
1: Yes, well, as I was about to say, the rules as laid down do allow for that, Miss Gaines.
3: Then perhaps it's time the rules were changed.
2: Over my dead body.
1: If they are, then that's for another time and place. Right now, on behalf of the governors of this school, we have to choose a deputy head from the four candidates we've seen. So, Mr. Beeston, you've heard from Miss Gaines and myself. Can I ask who would be your choice?
0: I'll tell you one thing for free. I don't fancy going through that again too many times.
4: Must have been hairy, wasn't it?
0: A bit like this dinner. Honestly, you'd think with guests here, Mrs. Perkins would have come up with something better than fried shoe leather.
4: And by the way, did you get that question about the three people you most admire?
0: Yes. It threw me a bit, actually.
4: Me too.
0: I thought, watch it, trick question.
4: Yeah.
0: I sat there racking my brains trying to think who they'd go for.
4: And who'd you come up with?
0: They're all so different, aren't they? Anyway, I reckoned it'd be Vanessa Redgrave, Attila the Hun, and Ed the Duck.
4: But you decided against them.
0: You've got to play the game, haven't you? No, I just thought, who do I admire? And I pulled three names off the top of my head.
4: Ah, so Ed the Duck still got a mention.
0: No, I kept him a secret.
4: Very wise.
10: Excuse me, is it all right if we sit here?
4: Oh, of course, come on, sit down.
13: Only we didn't know if some members of staff had their own special places, you know.
10: We wouldn't want to upset anyone.
0: The best seats in this place are the ones nearest the toilets.
4: Take no notice of him. He's always rude about Mrs. Perkins's cooking.
0: School cooks are always as bad as one another, aren't they?
13: No, not at our school. She's brilliant. We get wonderful meals.
0: Pity you didn't send her down for the interview.
4: So, where have you come from, Mr. Appleyard?
10: Manchester.
4: Ah, Mr. Long's neck of the woods.
0: Give over? Manchester's the other side of the Pennines.
4: Oh, it's the general area, isn't it?
0: Not to a Yorkshireman, it isn't.
10: I'll vouch for that, Mr. Long.
0: What about you, Mrs. Stevens?
13: I'm teaching in Birmingham at the moment.
0: You have my sympathy.
4: Oh, ignore him. He's not his usual self today. I think it's the stress.
0: No, it's not. I lived in Birmingham myself for 4 years.
4: Oh, yes?
0: Not that I intended to. I went up there for the day and got stuck in the one-way system.
4: Oh, really?
10: We hear you had a break-in this morning.
4: Oh, that. Yes. Do you get much of that round here?
0: Oh, yes. Daily occurrence.
4: Shut up.
0: Right.
4: Well, actually, it's not that bad round here. Believe me, there are a lot worse areas than this.
0: She's right. But you do need to keep your weapons training up to scratch.
14: Bit funny.
15: What?
14: Today, the interviews. The fact that it's your job they're all going for.
15: Oh, I suppose it does. A bit.
14: You're going to miss it all, you know. The kids, the noise, all this.
15: Oh, do you want a bit?
16: Yeah, Mr. Holliday.
15: Yes, Celine.
16: Who do you reckon will get your job?
15: Eh?
16: Only Parvis and Andy have made that new bloke favourite. And I wondered if he's worth putting 50p on.
15: I don't agree with gambling, you know that.
16: Yeah, but they said you had a bet on the staff race last year.
15: Nonsense.
16: Well, that's what they told me.
15: That was last year. This is now. Don't waste your money.
16: Is that because you lost yours? And
15: it's nothing to do with winning or losing. Betting's a mug's game. Now, hop it.
16: Yes, all right, sir.
14: Celine, wait a minute.
16: Yes, miss?
14: Why have they made the new bloke favourite?
16: Because he's tall. And I reckon he looks bossy. Hey, do you reckon he's worth a bet?
14: No. Like Mr. Holliday says, gambling's a mug's game. Now run off, will you?
16: Right, miss.
14: So Mr. Appleyard's the favourite with the school bookies because he looks bossy.
15: I wouldn't trust that. Looks aren't everything.
14: No, I was really thinking in relation to you.
15: In what way?
14: Well, as you're the present deputy head, you set the required image.
15: Oh, I'm not tall.
14: No, but it shows they must think you look bossy.
15: Oh, me? Bossy? Hey, Anwar, I won't tell you again. Put that ruler away or I'll come over and take it off you.
3: How long is this going to take? I have a committee meeting at 4 o'clock.
2: We nearly managed to come to an agreement about 50 minutes ago.
1: Yes. It's really a question of whether you would be prepared to give the vote to your second choice, Miss Gaines.
3: No, I'm still not happy about it.
1: No.
2: Look, if I may make a suggestion.
1: Oh, by all means.
2: We've discussed the various pros and cons of each candidate in some considerable detail.
3: For what seems like days, Mr. Beeston.
2: Yes, I agree. So, why don't we try a different tack, Give our choices marks from 4 down to 1 in order of preference, add them up and see if that gets us any nearer.
3: No, I'm not so sure. It seems a little irregular to me.
1: As Mr. Beeston says, we haven't made much progress so far.
2: It's up to you. I'd say it's worth a try.
3: Oh, well, all right, then. As long as we aren't committed to the result.
1: Good. Right. If you'd kick off, Mr. Beeston, I'll note down the points for each candidate.
2: Right. First, Miss Lewis.
1: 4 points.
2: Then Mr. Long.
1: 3.
2: Mrs. Stevens.
1: 2.
2: And finally, Mr. Appleyard.
1: 1. Miss Gaines?
2: It's a bit like the Eurovision Song Contest, isn't it?
3: Let me see. Stevens first, then Lewis, 4, then Long, 3, then Appleyard.
1: Thank you. And my list is Mr. Appleyard, 4 marks. Mr. Long, 3. Mrs. Stevens, 2. And Miss Lewis, 1. So,
2: in fact, it's a lot like the Eurovision Song Contest.
3: But this is not a game, Mr. Beeston.
2: I'm fully aware of that, Miss Gaines.
1: 1, 1, 4, 6. Right, we have Mr. Appleyard with 6 marks. Miss Lewis with 8. Mrs. Stevens, 8. And Mr. Long, 8.
2: Oh, well, I suppose it was worth a try. Oh, well, back to the drawing board.
4: Oh, Mrs. Stone. You shouldn't be here, should you?
17: I wouldn't be normally, but as Mr. Beeston's tied up with the interviews and this isn't one of my legal afternoons, the governor's agreed I could do the whole day.
4: Are they still in there?
17: Yes.
4: They haven't been out at all.
17: Only to go to the toilet.
4: No indication of the way things are going.
17: I'm afraid not. No one's giving anything away.
4: Yes. Oh, I don't suppose in passing Mr. Beeston mentioned anything about recording my video programme, did he?
17: No.
4: Other things on his mind, I expect. They really are taking a long time about it, aren't they?
17: Hmm.
4: I know it can't be easy, but I would have expected the result before now. What time is it now, by the way?
17: 3:15.
4: Oh, only 15 minutes before the end of school.
17: Yes, and I've still got a stack of typing to get through.
4: I do hope they make up their minds soon. I really don't think I could wait until tomorrow to find out who it'll be.
17: You'll just have to be patient, Mrs. Rudd, like the rest of us.
12: Brilliant! We did it! The whole day just walking around the school.
11: It's only because of the break-in and these interviews. They're all too busy to worry about us.
12: That's why I chose today, stupid.
11: I ain't going to do it again now.
12: Why not?
11: Because people get grabbing me and give me real messages to take round.
12: Yeah, but we did it, though. We bumped off.
11: Ha ha, what a laugher.
12: Can I tell you something else? I think I know who done the school over.
11: Oh,
12: them kids up North Street.
11: What, the ones by the garage?
12: Yeah. I just reckon they gave the stuff to their dad to sell off.
11: Are we going to tell?
12: Nah. You know what they do to inform us? They put them in a block of cement and drop them in the canal.
11: The canal? Oh, I don't fancy that. It's got old bikes and things in it.
6: Oh, for goodness sake, sit down and drink your tea.
2: Yeah.
6: It's the same for all of us, you know.
2: They're taking long enough, aren't they? What's the time now?
16: I make it 4:10.
2: Oh, God.
6: It's a bit like waiting for the white smoke, isn't it? When they choose a new pope.
2: More England to score in a football match.
16: It is a bit nerve-wracking, though.
9: Well, it's a big decision. I'm pleased they're not hurrying it.
2: Ah, you're all here. Good. Sorry to have kept you in suspense for so long, but you've only yourselves to blame. You haven't made it easy for us, you know. However, we have now come to a decision, and what we propose to do is to see each of you now, individually, to let you know of our decision. Hmm? And I think we'll keep to the same order as for the interview, shall we? So, Mr. Long, if we can have you in first. Ah, well, thank goodness that's over.
6: Oh, I do know what you mean. Still, it's been an awfully long day for you as well.
2: It certainly has, cooped up with that pair of unheavenly twins. But a head's got to do what a head's got to do. At least it's over now. We can hopefully get back to some degree of normality tomorrow.
6: Oh, I'm sorry we made it so hard for you.
2: Well, that's the way it goes. We were lucky to have 4 such good candidates.
6: Well, that's nice to know.
2: Well, it's true. That's why it took us so long. Any one of you would have been a good choice.
6: It's Mr. Long I feel so sorry for. I mean, he's bound to be disappointed.
2: Yes. Well, don't worry. He'll get over it.
6: I hope so. Anyway, it's time I was getting off home.
2: What, this minute?
6: Well, you've already said it. It's been a long day.
2: Oh, of course you don't know.
6: What?
2: Well, no reason why you should, but I have a little tradition on occasions like this.
6: Oh?
2: Yes. My new deputy head buys me a pint.
6: Really?
2: And I know how strong you are on tradition.
6: The feathers?
2: Why not?
6: Right.
2: Well, then, lead on, deputy head elect. You're in the chair.

You have been listening to King Street Junior by Jim Eldridge and starring James Grout as Mr. Beeston, the head teacher. Tom Watson featured as Mr. Holliday, the deputy head, Margaret John as Mrs. Stone, school secretary, Marlene Sidaway as Miss Lewis, Paul Copley as Mr. Long, Deirdre Costello as Mrs. Patterson, and Vivian Martin as Mrs. Rudd. The chairman of the governors was played by Terence Hardiman, Ms. Gaines by Brenda Blethyn, Mr. Appleyard by David Gant, Mrs. Stevens by Judith Jacob, Rajesh by Kamal Ibrahim, Colin by Ben Dell, and Salim by Dean Magri. The producer was John Fawcett Wilson.

0: We had a party last night. 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
4: 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With our guest, Jack Boyle, the cattle caster at Paramount Studios. Music with Peter Van Steeden, the Merry Mac, and Betty Jane Rhodes. The time has come. It's the Fred Allen Show. The time, 5 o'clock Pacific time. The place, Studio B in Hollywood's Radio City. The occasion, the opening of the Fred Allen program, and the overture is You Can't Brush Me Off.

0: gentlemen, to come to California, some people leave New York by plane, some people leave New York by train, others leave by bus. Tonight we bring you a man who left New York by request. And here he is, Fred Allen in person.
1: Thank you, and good evening, ladies and gentlemen. Well, here we are in Hollywood, Harry. How does it feel?
0: Oh, wonderful, Fred. Say, it certainly seems good to wake up in the morning and find the sun out for a change.
1: Yes, when we left New York last week, you could only see the sun by appointment. You had to send in 20 box tops or something, I forget. Say, what's wrong with your coat, Harry?
0: Nothing, Fred. The lapel is gone, that's all.
1: Moth?
0: No. The lapel came off in a real estate agent's hand. He grabbed me as I was getting off the train.
1: Say, you don't move around on the left. He's moving on the left.
0: Well, Peter's very nervous, you know.
1: Oh, those musicians. All of it. There'll be plenty of dull spots coming up. You can walk around your nose. Fine thing. Now we're 12 minutes late already. Well, what did you say, Harry? How did you lose your lapel?
0: Well, I got off the train and this fella grabbed me by the lapel right away.
1: You were lucky getting a tall real estate agent, Harry. I got a short one. Wait till I turn around. Look.
2: Fred!
1: What? Well, I can't help it, Harry. The man grabbed me by the base of the trousers. He was trying to sell me a country seat, he said.
0: Well, you didn't take the seat, did you, Fred?
1: The man beat me to it, Harry.
0: Well, I was lucky my lapel came off and I was able to get away.
1: Say, I'll say you were lucky, Herschel. I was pulled all over North Hollywood in reverse.
0: Did you look at any property?
1: No, Harry. The man had me by the seat of things. I wasn't facing anything he had for sale. I did see a couple of escrows.
3: Hi, fellas.
1: Wait a minute. I didn't finish. That's twice. Has the union got an old leader out there they don't want? Listen, I don't mind you walking on laughs and stepping on laughs when you start to kick them around. But the white pants have gone to his head. Why didn't you get the coat bleached, too, and some of it? Well, all right, I did see a couple of escrows flying around. My line.
3: Hi, fellas.
1: Hi, Pete. Yeah, for the second show.
3: Did you fellas get a place to stop?
0: Well, I'm all set at the hotel, Pete. I'm at the Hollywood Dewey.
1: You mean the Hollywood Roosevelt, don't you, Harry?
0: Well, I'm in the Republican wing.
1: Oh. The lobby, hey? Have you got a nice view?
0: Yes. Across the street is the theater. Gone with the Wind is playing there.
1: Oh, you've got southern exposure. That's well, isn't it?
3: Where are you living, Alan?
1: Well, I've got a room over a bowling alley on Vine Street. It's a spare room they have.
3: I bet you can hear a pin drop. You get it, Harry?
0: Yeah, I got it, Pete.
1: And you can have all of it, Harry, too. You can have my share.
0: Oh, Pete, don't mind, Fred. Where are you stopping?
3: Oh, I'm living with friends, Harry.
1: Friends? The band leader has no friends. Just critics and creditors.
3: Oh, no. If it's any news to you, Stoop, I'm living with Phil Harris.
1: Yeah?
0: Well, where's Phil living?
3: Phil's living with friends, Harry.
1: Well, who are Phil's friends?
3: How should I know? I'm living with Phil. He's living with them.
1: You mean you haven't made any attempt to get acquainted with these other people?
3: Not me. Why should I mess around with that riffraff?
1: And since I seem to say... Now you can walk, you see. Since I feel the same way about Riff Raff, we leave you to rejoin the hoi polloi, Mr. Van Steven, and turn to the latest news of the week. Ipana News presents The World in Review. Hollywood, California. Prominent comedian arrives in Hollywood to complete radio season and start...
0: Fred, hold it. So somebody's knocking.
1: Knocking? Why, that's the second largest industry in Hollywood, Harry. Come in.
4: Fred Allen?
1: Yes, I'm Allen.
4: My card. I'm from the Hollywood Chamber of Commerce.
1: Yes?
4: Mr. Allen, on behalf of the Hollywood Chamber of Commerce, I welcome you to Hollywood. The gateway to California, Hollywood. The heart of the world, Hollywood. Hollywood welcomes Fred Allen to Hollywood.
1: The man who blew that fanfare was no musician.
4: You're right, Allen. I'm a critic.
1: How did he get in without opening the door the second time? Will you open the door once more to balance the script? Would you mind doing that? Thank you very much. As long as we want to come out even, no sense in coming out with a door opening left over, I mean, after all. Well, we'll get back to the newsreels. Ipana News presents The World in Review. Hollywood, California. Prominent comedian arrives in...
2: Hold it a minute.
1: Oh, what is it? Come in.
5: Mr. Allen?
1: Yes?
5: I'm Mr. Trent, the official censor here at NBC.
1: Yes?
5: I was going to send you a memo, and then I thought, oh, shoot. Why waste the paper? I'll come myself.
1: You say you are the censor, Mr. Trent?
5: Yes, I just read your script, Mr. Allen.
1: An hilarious bit of scrivening, eh, Mr. Trent?
5: Yes. But...
1: I knew it, but what?
5: Certain jokes have been overdone here in California. These jokes about California weather, they're out.
1: But I...
5: These jokes about Bing Crosby's horses, they're out.
1: Oh, now, wait a minute. Bing's horses are used to finishing out of the money, but this is probably the first time they've ever finished out of the script.
5: And these jokes here about Pomona, they're out.
1: Say, tell me, what is Pomona? I bought those jokes from a California writer. Is Pomona a male kimono?
5: No. Pomona is a town outside of Hollywood.
1: Mm-hmm.
5: The comedians built Pomona themselves to tell jokes about it.
1: Oh, they did?
5: Yes.
1: Good idea.
5: They've been overdoing it. Pomona, too, is taboo. And I do mean boo.
1: Oh. Now, wait a minute, Mr. Trent. If I can't mention the weather, Bing Crosby's horses, or Pomona, how do you expect me to get any laughs?
5: Very simple. You can rent another eagle.
1: Well, I may not have to rent one. A bird may show up during the program. Well, I ought to broadcast in an alley. I'm sure I'd meet a better class of people. Not Afra members, but they would... Well, Ipana News presents... Oh, there can't be many more knocks left than that door. I know. Come in.
6: Go right in, Orson. Yes, Mother. Stuffy place, isn't it?
1: Oh, no.
6: What's that?
7: That's Mr. Allen.
6: Oh. Hold my hand off, and he may bite.
1: Now, madam, if you're taking the little boy...
6: I know where I'm taking him. Speak up, Orson. Must I talk to this monster, Mother?
1: The feeling is mutual, son. Now, look, madam, I'm very sorry. I'm busy here.
6: Quiet, introvert. Why, Orson here is opportunity knocking at your door.
7: Oh, come. Let's have no understatement, Mother. Tell him who I am, what I've done.
6: Astound him, Mumsy.
7: Mumsy, I'm handing him, darling.
1: That child is spoiled, madam. He won't keep until morning.
7: I've got dry ice in his CBDs.
1: Well, he may make it, but who is this Trojan pony you have?
7: Mr. Allen, meet Orson Rooney, the greatest child star in Hollywood today.
1: Orson Rooney?
7: Yes. The critics say I'm half Mickey and half Wells.
1: You are all Mickey as far as I am concerned. Now listen, who sicked you two Joes on me?
7: You're here to make a picture with Jack Benny, aren't you?
1: Well, so what?
7: You two have got to have some talent in the picture.
6: Yes, you're going to need a name. I am a name.
1: You are a name I would hate to be called, son. What have you ever done in picture?
7: Tell him, Mumsy. In 1937, in Bachelor Mother, yes. Orson's one line was the high spot. He said,
6: "Begone, father. You're no father of mine." Straight out.
7: In 1938, in Bachelor Aunt, again Orson was the high spot. He said,
6: "Begone, father. You're no father of mine." Straight out.
1: Mm-hmm.
7: In 1939, in Bachelor, Bachelor, Orson said,
6: "Begone, father. You're no father of mine." Straight out.
7: Mm-hmm. You see, Orson's career has been a cavalcade of high spots.
1: Well, up to 19... That is only your opinion, madam. Up to 1939. What is he going to do in 1940?
7: That is up to you.
1: Mm-hmm.
6: Yes, what is it going to be? In 1940, is Orson Rooney hitting a high spot?
1: No, in 1940, Fred Allen is hitting a low spot. Take this.
7: Oh, you beast!
1: Oh, excuse my short leg, lady. I was aiming for the ball.
7: Where have you never been? been so insulted in my life. Let's go.
2: Yes, back out, Mother. Here comes his other foot.
1: And now, ladies and gentlemen, the Merry Max.
0: Fred, the Merry Max. What about the newsreel?
1: Oh, Harry, we haven't any time for the newsreels now.
0: Oh.
1: According to the studio clock, it's time for the Merry Max to sing for us, Ezekiel Saw the Wheel.

0: Thank you. And now, ladies and gentlemen, if the first four rows will please move back, I'll unleash our first guest of the evening, Mr. J. Stanford Snarlsworth, the Sunshine Boy.
1: Yeah, a lot of nonsense. Radio, bang.
0: Well, I take it that you don't like radio, sir.
1: I don't like anything. Does that answer your question?
0: Well, are you always as amiable as this, Mr. Snarlsworth?
1: Sure, I got an even disposition, always mad. I bark at dogs and even make faces at babies.
0: Well, I bet that makes you very popular with the women.
1: Women? They're a plague. There's my wife. She always used to greet me at the breakfast table with one of those cheery smiles. Well, I soon put a stop to that. I hate everybody. I even hate myself for being so grouchy.
0: Well, have you any idea what makes you so easy to get along with, Mr. Snarlsworth?
1: Of course not. If I had, I wouldn't be this way, would I?
0: Well, then maybe Harry Von Zell might be able to help you out. You think you can, Harry?
2: Well, Fred, I'm afraid not. His sounds like rather an advanced case. But I can help anyone who has an ordinary grouch because they feel sluggish, headachy, and under the weather. I can help those people by suggesting that they take Sal Hepatica. For Sal Hepatica speedily helps you feel your best again. That's easy to understand, too, because this famous saline acts quickly in two ways.
3: First, as a laxative, Sal Hepatica is speedy, yet exceptionally gentle. Second, Sal Hepatica also helps counteract excess gastric acidity, which chases that sickish feeling fast.
2: That is why so many physicians recommend Sal Hepatica, and why millions of people have found it to be an ideal laxative. So get a bottle of Sal Hepatica from your druggist, and simply put two teaspoonfuls in a glass of water and drink it. Soon, head clearing, pep returning, you begin to feel like your old self again when you take Sal Hepatica for a faster comeback.

0: Thank you. Mr. Van Steeden bowing. He wants to see if his dandruff will come out, I guess. But Peter Van Steeden and his son, Kiss 17, have just played a number called Six Lessons from Madame Lazonga. The librettist apparently wrote himself out on the title. There are no lyrics for the song. Now, our guest tonight, ladies and gentlemen. Oh, hello, Portland.
1: Hello.
0: Well, are you enjoying life here in Hollywood?
1: I'll say. Mama's been taking me around all the studios trying to get me into pictures.
0: No kidding.
1: Yes. Mama said I used to look like Shirley Temple before Shirley Temple looked like Shirley Temple.
0: You did, really? Well, why didn't your mother put you into pictures then?
1: Well, Mama said nobody wanted anybody who looked like Shirley Temple until Shirley Temple went in pictures.
0: Oh, well, how does your mother expect to get you into pictures now?
1: Mama says now I look like Claudette Colbert.
0: But isn't there a girl using that name in pictures now?
1: Yes, Mama found that out today.
0: Oh, Scriber's been talking, hey? Well, what's your... Clear Schreiber, somebody. What's your mother's next move?
1: Mama says if I live long enough, I'll look like Mae Rosen.
0: So?
1: So? I've still got one more chance.
0: Gosh, I nearly blew that line so bad. I can do it from memory. I have a short memory, and it's a short routine. But personally, Portland, I think your mother is semi-askew mentally. You can't be a success in pictures just because you look like two people.
1: Thomas Edison was.
0: Well, how do you mean?
1: As a boy, Tom Edison looked like Mickey Rooney.
0: And?
1: As a man, he's the sitting image of Spencer Tracy.
0: Yes, Edison was sure lucky. He's the only famous man who lived that didn't look like Don Ameche.
1: That reminds me, is Don Ameche taking your place?
0: Taking my place where?
1: Well, Jack Benny said Sunday night he was putting you out of his picture.
0: Look, Benny can't put out a hot foot. Benny can't even get into Paramount today unless Rochester's with him.
1: Jack said he was having them tear up your contract.
0: Oh, yeah? Well, whoever tears up my contract is going to have some mighty expensive confetti on his hands.
1: If you're going to be together in the picture, why is Jack going to Honolulu?
0: Well, that shows what Benny knows about pictures. Now, our picture opens with a long shot of Benny in Honolulu. He's going to Honolulu for the long shot. He doesn't even know they build sets in studios.
1: What is a long shot in pictures?
0: Benny. He hasn't been in Dennis Day's clapping under protest. You know what happens, Dennis? You're through as of that last that last decibel disturbance there. But enough about Benny, Big Baby Sandy, as we call him around North Rockbury. Tell me, who is our guest tonight?
1: He's the man who casts all the horses and cattle used in Paramount Pictures.
0: Oh, he's a cattle caster, hey?
1: That's right. Mr. Allen, meet Jack Boyle.
0: Well, good evening, Mr. Boyle.
2: Good evening, Mr. Fred.
0: Allen, yes.
2: Yeah.
0: There are different doors in the studio. I mean, this is the Allen program, Mr. Boyle, in case it comes up later. Well, good. Portland tells me, Mr. Boyle, you know, people with all these doors walk in and get on the wrong program, you know, and then wonder why they're not paid off in later life. Portland tells me, Mr. Boyle, that you are a prairie talent scout for Paramount.
2: That's right, Fred. I've been supplying Paramount pictures with horses and cattle for 16 years.
0: Well, yours is certainly an unusual profession, Mr. Boyle. How did you happen to take up this career as a stockyard salesman?
2: Well, Fred, I started out in 1923 as a cowboy actor. I soon saved enough money, so I went into this business.
0: Oh, you mean you preferred renting animals to being a movie actor, Mr. Boyle?
2: It's a lot safer, Fred.
0: Wait a minute. Was this Mr. Boyle's throat cleared before we went on? If it was, you won't have to bother with it again. Well, did you say it's a lot safer?
2: The horse never becomes box office poison.
0: Oh, how right you are. Well, tell me, Mr. Boyle, for what big pictures have you cast the cattle?
2: Well, there was Wells Fargo, The Plainsman, Bojess, Union Pacific, and I just finished working on a new Cecil B. DeMille Mid-the-Mill picture, Northwest Mounted Police. I supplied almost 1,000 horses.
0: 1,000 horses? Well, isn't it rather complicated being the manager of so many equine thespians, Mr. Boyle?
2: Well, how do you mean, Fred?
0: Well, for instance, how does a horse's agent collect his commission? Now, after an equine player has done a day's work, you as his agent can't stick your head in the horse's feed bag and eat 10% of his oats. Or can you?
2: Not exactly, Fred. I'm paid by the company according to the work the horses do.
0: Well, you mean different horses have different salaries?
2: Well, that's right. An ordinary movie horse gets $5 a day, but a trained horse gets $100 a week.
0: Well, that ain't hay, is it? But I guess the horse wishes it was. But tell me, does preparing just give us a signal. Always happy to oblige. But I imagine... But tell me, Mr. Boyle, does preparing horses for camera duty present any special problems?
2: Yes, horses are the same as movie stars, Fred. They require makeup. Mm-hmm. They have doubles and stand-ins. And some of them even go Hollywood and try to steal scenes.
0: You have horse hams, too, do you? Well, tell me, how do you make horses up?
2: Well, making up a horse usually consists of dyeing it another color or some harmless solution.
0: Dyeing it? You mean that the horse the Lone Ranger has been riding around all these years is in reality a peroxide blonde?
2: I don't know about silver, Fred, but I have to make up animals in a lot of my pictures.
0: Well, do you have character horses to play old man stallion? You know, do you line their faces and stick gray manes on them, do you?
2: I know, but sometimes two stars will ride horses that look almost alike. We change their markings to avoid confusion.
0: Oh, well, do you do anything besides dye the horses? You know, do you put red enamel on their hooves, pluck their fetlocks, or give them an upsweep tail-do?
2: Sometimes, Fred.
0: But you say horses have doubles and stand-ins, Mr. Boyle. Now, what does a horse with four legs need with a stand-in?
2: A horse that's ridden by a star is too important to be risked and jumps and falls, Fred. We make up other horses that look like him for action shots.
0: You haven't got to catch a train or anything. This isn't a quickie we're making. We've got time. We got 35 minutes yet. But you say you make up another horse to look like the stars' horses for action shots. There's more to this horse business, I can see, than meets the eye. Now tell me, what about cattle?
2: Well, cattle are much easier to handle than horses, Fred.
0: Well, what about those herds of cattle you use in prairie scenes? Now, what becomes of these cows when you're finished with the picture? You just send them around to central casting, do you?
2: No, I sell the herd back to the meat packers.
0: Oh, you mean the steak that I ate in the drive-in this noontime might have been playing opposite Hopalong Cassidy yesterday?
2: It's possible, Fred.
0: Well, isn't it rather risky leaving a herd of steers around loose on a Hollywood lot, Mr. Boyle?
2: Well, how do you mean, Fred?
0: Well, haven't you ever caught an actor bearing down on a fat steer with a knife and fork, calorie bent?
2: Not yet.
0: Well, I heard about one picture they were making for some independent company around here. The director was taking a close-up of a cow's head. Well, when he pulled back the camera, the rest of the cow was gone. The cast had eaten the cow right up the backbone to the collarbone, Mr. B. But I imagine you come across some odd problems in your business, Mr. B.
2: Yes, I occasionally do, Fred.
0: What would you say has been dilemma number one in your 16 cinematic year?
2: I guess it was in connection with the picture of Buck Benny Rides Again.
0: Yeah, there was another problem connected with that? What was your problem?
2: It was keeping Jack Benny on his horse.
0: Aha. Now we are getting someplace. Confidentially, Mr. Boyle, how did you keep Benny in the saddle? Did you use new skins?
2: Well, Fred, it was pretty hectic.
0: But tell me, what happened when Mr. Benny confronted his mount?
2: Well, Mr. Benny looked at the horse, and the horse looked at Mr. Benny, then the horse started to walk off the set.
0: Yes. There are some things even a horse won't stand for. Well, Mr. Boyle, I imagine Paramount will be sending for you soon to work in the new Jack Benny picture.
2: Are they using horses in this one too, Fred?
0: Well, not that I know of. But when the picture's finished, the publicity department may refuse to rave about Benny's work. And that is where you will come in, Mr. Boyle.
2: But I'm just a horse and cattleman, Fred.
0: I know, but you can provide the necessary bull.
2: Oh, I get it. Good night.
0: Good night, and thank you, Mr. Jack Boyle. Gentlemen, Miss Betty Jane Rhodes heard that we had to leave Wynn Murray in New York to keep an eye on the World Fair, and so Miss Betty Jane Rhodes has kindly volunteered to save what's left of the day. Her song, Exactly Like You.

Why should we spend money on a show or two? You know that no one does those love scenes exactly like you. You make me feel so grand. I want to hand the world to you. You seem to understand. You foolish little scheme, I'm scheming, dream on, dream. Now I know why mother taught me to be true.

0: Thank you. Ladies and gentlemen, the radio and the newspapers and magazines are so full of contests lately that I'm sure you'll all be interested in our next guest, one Mr. Joseph Doakes, habitual contest winner. Mr. Doakes.
1: Good evening, Mr. Allen and fellow contestants.
0: Thank you. Is it true, Mr. Doakes, that during the past week you have won a telescope, a honey bear, and a set of dishes in contest?
1: That's correct, Mr. Allen.
0: Well, I understand you won the telescope in a contest sponsored by the I Spy Eyeglass Company. Now, would you mind telling us what your entry was?
1: No, indeed. My entry was, I like I Spy glasses because they are the best.
0: Well, that was certainly a bullseye. Now, about the honey bear. That contest was sponsored by Prometheus's Pretty Pretzels, wasn't it?
1: Yes, sir. And my prize-winning slogan for that was, I like Prometheus's Pretty Pretzels because they are the best.
0: Oh, you're certainly so consistent, aren't you? Now, if the makers of Sal Hepatica were to run a contest...
1: I'd say, I like Sal Hepatica because it is the best.
0: Punch you might. But why would you say it is the best?
1: Well... I don't know.
0: Well, if you don't know, then you couldn't find a better man to tell you than Harry Von Zell. Harry, please.
2: Well, Sal Hepatica is ideal to take when you feel sluggish, headachy, and need a laxative, because this famous sparkling saline gives you a faster comeback. In the first place, as a laxative, Sal Hepatica is quick-acting, yet very gentle. In the second place, Sal Hepatica also helps counteract excess gastric acidity, which chases that sickish feeling fast. So, ladies and gentlemen, get a bottle of Sal Hepatica from your druggist and simply put 2 teaspoonfuls in a glass of water and drink it. See how soon you feel more alert, alive, more like your old self again when you take gentle, quick-acting Sal Hepatica. The Fred Allen Show will continue immediately following a brief pause for your station identification.

0: And now, ladies and gentlemen, the question of the week. This is Mr. and Mrs. Average Man's Round Table, where three persons selected from our studio audience are invited to give their opinions on a question that concerns some prominent issue of the day. These little sessions are entirely unrehearsed. Fred is taking his place now at the round table, where he meets his fellow debaters for the first time.
1: Yes, Harry.
0: Are you prepared, Fred?
1: Yes, Harry.
0: All right.
1: I am prepared. Good evening, good evening, good evening. The forum is officially open if Portland will kindly introduce the first member of our little committee here.
2: Yes, Mr. Victor Woke from New York City.

0: Introduce the first member of our little committee here.
1: Yes, Mr. Victor Wolk from New York City.
0: Well, good evening, Mr. Wolk.
2: Good evening, Mr. Allen.
0: Excuse me, I guess it's still afternoon here in California, isn't it? But tell me, you live in New York City, do you?
2: That's right.
0: Well, what are you doing out here in California? Did you get on a wrong bus at 42nd Street or something?
2: No, not quite. I'm a graduate student at the California Institute of Technology.
0: You are a graduate student at the California... Well, if you live in New York City, wouldn't it be more convenient for you to go to college in New York instead of going to the University of California? Or are you commuting?
2: No, the California Institute is a particularly excellent school, as Milliken would say.
0: Oh, as Milliken would say. Claire Milliken, somebody.
2: That won't go on in the second show.
0: But tell me, what are you studying that makes it imperative that you come here to California to study, Mr. Wolf?
2: I'm in the electrical engineering department, and I'm working in the high voltage laboratory.
0: In the high voltage laboratory?
2: Yes.
0: Are you working on any particular problem?
2: At present, no.
0: You aren't?
2: No.
0: Well, what are you doing? Isn't it pretty dangerous to be in a high voltage laboratory if you're not doing anything? You're working on some problems, aren't you?
2: Well, we're getting ready to attack some new problem now, but we're not working on it.
0: That's oh, I see. Well, I can think of a lot of other places I would rather hang around in a high-voltage laboratory. Well, thank you a lot, Mr. Wolk. And now, Portland?
1: Miss Sylvia Lewis from Hollywood, California.
0: Oh, good evening, Miss Lewis.
3: Good evening, Mr. Allen.
0: May I ask, you work here? Are you in business here in Hollywood, are you?
3: Yes, I work as a secretary to motion picture people.
0: A private secretary, are you?
3: Private secretary.
0: Oh, I see. You're just one private secretary, huh? You're not a chain store. I mean, you're not a company
3: well,
0: or anything like
3: that. Matter of fact, almost. My partner, Billy Tosick, and I run a secretarial bureau, and we have a staff of people.
0: Oh,
3: and we're all private secretaries to motion picture people.
0: Oh, you're a wholesale secretary. Well, tell me, what services do you give, Miss Lewis?
3: Well, we help them to find houses when they come here for the first time and tell them where to send the children to school and take dictation and work on manuscripts.
0: Well, I mean, if a person's coming out from New York, they send you a wire, and when they get here, you have supplied them with a house, a butler, cook, groceries, car, chauffeur, and everything, huh?
3: That's right. You said it much better than I could.
0: Well, I caught the gist, and I thought I'd save 30 seconds. But tell me, if people come here, suppose I came here with a cat and you rented a house for me, could you arrange to have a mouse run through on the half hour? Give the cat a little workout.
3: That would be easy. There are lots of them in Hollywood.
0: Well, Miss Lewis. And now, Portland.
1: Mr. Jim Kelso from New York City.
0: Mr. Kelso, may I ask your racket or...
4: I'm a movie actor, Mr. Allen.
0: A movie actor? Celluloid bait, are you? Do you agree with Mr. Boyle's argument, Mr. Kelso, that horses have a longer life in pictures than actors? Do you agree with Mr. Boyle, who just said in his interview?
4: Yes, I do.
0: You do, really? If you had it all over again, to do all over, would you rather be a horse, Mr. Kelso?
4: Much rather.
0: You would, really? Well, that, you could give your agent hydrophobia. Well, that brings us to our question. Tonight we consider a problem that is causing grave concern in many of our cities throughout the country at the present time. It is the automobile driver. Now, as we know, an automobile doesn't become a party to an accident of its own accord. The automobile is driven to it. Driver's licenses are issued to applicants who pass physical and driving tests. Mental tests are not required. Now, our question tonight is, should motorists, in addition to passing eye tests, physical tests, and driving tests, be required to pass an intelligence test? Now, how do you feel about the intelligence test, Mr. Wolk?
2: Well, yes, I think that might be a very good idea. Very often, problems arise that are not purely mechanical, and...
0: You think a person who would pass an intelligence test would be able to function quicker to his own advantage and with better results than a person who had not passed intelligence?
2: Probably.
0: Well, now, wait a minute. I don't know whether you're right or not. Now, tell me, don't you think that a healthy truck driver would have better coordination than...

0: Neurotic college professor driving along under the same circumstances? Huh? Well, there's something on both sides. Now, you are for the intelligence test, am I right? All right, thank you, Mr. Woke. And now, Miss Lewis, how do you feel about the intelligence test?
1: Oh, I'm absolutely opposed to it.
0: You are opposed to it?
1: Yes.
0: Why, may I ask?
1: Because...
0: You think it will eliminate all women drivers? Was that what...
1: Exactly, yes.
0: Oh, I'm sorry. Oh, that's awful. I stole your laugh, Miss Lewis. I didn't know you were going to say that. I give you my word, I am not psychic. I didn't read your mind. Without my glasses, I can't read anything. Well, thank you. You are opposed to it. Only on that ground...
1: Mm-hmm. I think women are very intelligent, and therefore, supposedly, they're bad drivers. Of course, I'm a very bad driver, so I'm inclined to
0: think
1: the rest
0: of them are.
1: Well,
0: you can't judge all women by your own driving proclivities, Miss Lewis. But you are against it. All right, Mr. Kelso, how do you feel about the intelligence test?
2: I'm in favor of it also.
0: You are also in favor of the intelligence test. You think we would have a better class of drivers rampant on the streets?
2: Oh, yes.
0: Of course, I don't know about the driving around here. I see people at the wheel as they go by. Apparently, they don't know whether they're driving a car or operating a surfboard. I know that out here on Vine Street, hundreds of cars go up and down every day, and the street is as good as new. It shows the drivers are driving on a beam or something. Well, our little committee stands apparently 2 for the intelligence test and 1 against it. Our committee has dozed off, and I know that's right, 2 for and 1 against. I do feel confident, however, that our little conference tonight will have no immediate effect on the motorist situation around the country. Something tells me, though, that if all car owners had to pass an intelligence test tonight, the only man driving a car tomorrow would be Einstein. On this note of FOB futility, our forum adjourns, and thank you all for your kind cooperation. Thank you. And now, ladies and gentlemen, the Merrimacks, who are a little nervous. Harry didn't introduce the Merrimacks. Ladies and gentlemen, these are the Merrimacks over on your right. This is their first trip to Hollywood, and I know you'll be glad to hear their version of Take Your Girlie to the Movies.

0: Thank you, ladies and gentlemen. In the words of the immortal...
1: Pardon me, Monsieur Emile. You are Fred Allen.
0: Well, that would depend. Are you from the finance company, sir?
1: No, je suis. That is to say, I am the proprietor of the restaurant Chapeau Bruin.
0: Chapeau Bruin?
1: Oui.
0: It's just another brown derby to me, brother. Now, look, I am not interested
1: Monsieur, I come to ask permission that at my restaurant... We may name after you a dish.
0: Now, look, Harry, I'm only out in Hollywood less than a week, and they want to name a fish after me,
1: Fish? No, monsieur. Dish. And it is superb. Tender young breast of chicken, baked under glass with mushrooms covered with cream. This pièce de résistance is served with the potatoes smashed and the green peas fresh from the garden.
0: And you want to call that the Alan Bloom plate, eh?
1: Oui.
0: Well, it's all right with me. It sounds like quite a tempting tidbit, doesn't it, Harry?
2: Yes, certainly does, Fred. But there's one important thing you ought to remember about that dish.
0: Well, what's that?
2: Well, all the foods in it are soft and creamy and well-cooked.
0: Well, what about it? They taste good, don't they?
2: Oh, certainly, Fred. But like so many of the foods we eat nowadays, you know, they deprive our gums of the exercise they need to keep them firm and healthy. As a result, gums often become soft and tender and more susceptible to trouble. And that, ladies and gentlemen, is one of the biggest reasons for the steadily increasing popularity of Ipana toothpaste. For when used with massage, Ipana helps give our gums the stimulation they need for firmness and health. When you realize, in addition to that, that Ipana and massage also gives you cleaner, brighter teeth, then you can readily understand this outstanding tribute to its merits.
3: In a 1940 national survey conducted among thousands of dentists all over America, it was found that twice as many dentists personally use Ipana as any other dental preparation, paste, powder, or liquid. In fact, more than the next three dentifrices combined.
2: Well, ladies and gentlemen, make their choice your choice. Start now to use Ipana toothpaste.
0: Thank you. And now, ladies and gentlemen, what's left of the mighty Alan R. player. Tonight, these undernourished punchinellos present a hillbilly court drama called Self-Defense, or the judge was a vegetarian, so he couldn't mete out justice. Overture, Peter.
4: Nice rooms, His Honor, Judge Allen.
5: Thank you.
4: Ordering the court. First case, Sheriff.
6: First case is strolling troubadours. Charge is disturbing peace.
4: Quiet, please. Ordering, what you been doing, boys?
7: Well, we was with Major Bull's unit 207.5.
4: 207.5,
7: Yeah, passing through here, we fell out of the freight car. We've been singing in backyards working our way home.
4: Well, Charge here says you boys was disturbing the peace.
7: Well, we was only singing, Judge. That ain't disturbing the peace.
4: Well, that all depends, son. Let me hear the evidence. Court will hear the
7: Judge,
4: evidence.
7: Okay. 1-2, boys.
8: You're the flower of my heart. Sweet and old, sweet and old line.
7: Well, what's your verdict, Judge?
4: That's 30 days. My records are twisted here. Next case, People versus Hose is Fun. Charge is murder.
6: Murder.
4: Order in the court. Murder, ain't it, clerk?
6: It ain't only murder, Judge. Charge says horse stealing, milk snatching, attempting to abscond with 10 cents worth of unguentine, and concluding with indecent dressing.
4: Well, Jose's got all the earmarks of a one-man crime wave, Sheriff.
6: Yep.
4: You concur, hey? Well,
6: yes, sir.
4: Proceed with the case. First witness.
6: Copper Tate Boy, Rancid.
9: Present, Judge.
4: You Rancid Tate, are you, boy?
9: Yes, sir.
4: Ain't noticeable from here. Your occupation, Rancid?
9: Oh, afternoons I play hooky, Judge.
4: What are you up to morning, Sprath?
9: Mornings attend my Paul's General Store at Bevan's Corners.
4: What do you know about Hosey Spunk, the defendant?
9: Well, Hosey come loping into Paul's store about sunup this morning.
4: Acting loco, was he?
9: Yeah. He was only wearing night clothes, Judge.
4: Night clothes, a two-piecer, Futuramas, or what you call him?
9: No, he was wearing a night shirt. One of them flower bag and symbols.
0: Uh-huh.
9: Said Tewsbury on the back.
0: Yeah. What's a man shopping for in his bed gear, Sam?
9: Posey was a hooping and hollering, Jed. Said he had to have 10 cents worth of onion peel in a hurry.
0: Yeah? Where was Hosey Bird?
9: He said I was too young to know.
0: Yeah.
9: Claimed he just rid 20 miles on horseback. I could take it up from there.
0: Well, did you catch on, Lance?
9: I knowed he was spine scorched, Jed. I let out a woohoo and the sheriff comes tearing in.
0: Yeah, stand down, son. Help him down, Sheriff.
6: Yep. It was like Rancher said, Jed. I come a streaking in and Hosey was there looking like low man in a strip poker game.
0: Yeah. You give him a taste of law, did you?
6: Yeah, I certainly did. Pulled my gun and I says, look here. Hosey Spunk, you're going to the clink.
0: Yeah, locked him up, eh?
6: Yep. Hosey kept dancing in his cell, yelling for Ungentine.
0: Yell for anything else, did he?
6: Just food, Jedge. Lord, I never seen a man so hungry in all of my born days. He was snapping at the gravy matting in my whiskers.
0: Well, stomach must have been as empty as a politician's hat when he's got it on, Sheriff.
6: Yes, sir. He ate 15 hamburgers, cellophane and all. He was eating like an acid.
0: Lord, prisoner that hungry to eat the town into a higher tax rate.
6: Yes, I was fixing to turn him loose, Judge, but just before noon, I got word that Rufe Tully had been found dead, so I held Hosey for murder.
0: Rufe Tully? What was Rufe to Hosey?
6: Hosey was Rufe's hired man.
0: Oh.
6: Yeah, sure, they run a small truck farm together.
0: Well, this is getting gripping, Sheriff, but you ain't proved nothing.
6: Yeah, wait a minute now. I'm closing in on him, Jim.
0: Well, don't seem like low men needing 10 cents worth of Ungentine and a gross of hamburgers to have time to stop for killing, Sheriff.
6: My next witness will show the connection.
0: Well, we'll see. Okie beebe dokie. Mrs. Watson, take the stand. Mrs. Watson.
5: I'm coming, Jeff, and I'm telling you I'm a wreck.
0: Well, you're starting off telling the truth. What happened?
5: Well, my husband and me has the next farm to Rufe and Hosey.
0: You have next farm, eh?
5: Yeah.
0: What do you know about this murder, Mrs. Watson?
5: Well, just before daybreak, I was out milking the cow.
0: Yeah?
5: I heard a shot come from over by Hosey's house.
0: You run over to investigate, did you?
5: No, I was milking, Jed. I had my hands full.
0: Yeah, and two left over. Well, what happened? What happened after the shot?
5: Well, Hosey comes sprinting out of the house in his nightshirt.
0: Yeah?
5: He leaped the fence and come running up to me.
0: You holler, did you?
5: No, I was feeling kind of coy. I says, folks can catch cold going out with no hats on, Mr. Spunk.
0: You're a card. Must have you over sometime. Well, what did you say to that?
5: Nothing, Jed. Hosey was all excited. He climbed under my cow and drained her in four swallers.
0: Wipe his mouth with her tail, did he?
5: Nope. Dried his lips on her flank.
0: Well, then what?
5: Well, without so much as a good day to you, Mrs. Watson, Hosey jumped on the husband's horse and galloped off towards town.
0: You followed, did you?
5: Not me, Jed. He was riding like the wind. Lord, the back of that nightshirt was sticking out like a dashboard, Jed.
0: For sakes almighty.
5: Long about then, my husband Hank come running out. He seen the man riding out of the yard in his nightshirt, and he fired two shots at him.
0: Then
5: he fired two shots at me. Well, I hid in a churn till Hank cooled off. Then, after I scraped the butter off me, I told him the fact.
0: I see. Well, stand down,
5: well, thank you.
0: I know. Stand down, Mrs. Watson. Hank Watson?
10: Judge.
0: This yarn gospel, your wife here in that shop?
10: Yep, I went over to Rufe's to check up on it, and sure enough, Rufe was deader than a bull at a barbecue.
0: Now, assuming Hosey done the shooting, what'd be his motive, Hank?
10: Well, it weren't money, Judge. Them two was as poor as Richard's almanac.
0: Well, they ran a farm, didn't they?
10: Well, they couldn't raise nothing but weeds, Judge. Crows was flying over the place with their claws over their eyes. Couldn't stand to look at it.
0: Didn't they have no cattle?
10: Some cattle. They used to have a cow, but it got so bony it looked like a Venetian blind with skin on it.
0: No horse?
10: The horse got so weak he couldn't stand on its legs. Used to creep around the field on his stomach.
0: You never heard no words between Rufe and Hosey?
10: No. They just used to work around looking like any minute they was expecting a buzzard to tap them on the shoulder and say, "You're next, brother."
4: Well, stand down. Stand down, Hank.
10: I don't think...
4: Stand down. Don't care what you think, for the Lord. Hold his funk. Take the witness chair. Stand there.
11: I can't sit down, Judge.
4: That's right. In all excitement, you never did get that ungentine, did you?
11: No. Still feel like I'm wearing a forest fire for pants, Judge.
4: Guilty or not guilty, Jose?
11: Guilty with an alibi, Judge.
4: You killed Ruth Tully, did you?
11: It was self-defense, Judge.
4: Looks like you defended yourself permanent first. Ruth's concern.
11: Well, it was me or him, Judge. I had to shoot him.
4: Yeah? What happened?
11: That's a long story.
4: Court will take a synopsis, Jose.
11: Okay. 8 years ago, I hired out to work for Ruth. I was to get $10 a month in pounds.
4: $10 in pounds?
11: Yep. If Ruth found $10, I was to get it.
4: Proceed.
11: Well, the first year I worked for Ruth, he didn't pay me. But I was new there, so I let it slide.
4: Second year?
11: And things got worse. Ruth gave me the farm. He started working for me.
4: How'd that work out?
11: And I couldn't pay him, so the following year, Ruth took the farm back. Everything we touched turned to weeds.
4: Weren't you growing nothing?
11: Just growing old, Jess.
4: Well, how'd you live?
11: And that's what started all the fussing. One day we was eating weeds.
4: Weeds?
11: Yep. Used to close our eyes and make out they was broccoli.
4: Jeepers creepers.
11: Now you'd say, what's in that if you ate them, Judge? Well, one day we was trying to down the weeds and Rope spoke up.
4: Indigestion or was it words?
11: Yep, it was words.
4: Words, huh?
11: Rope says, I ain't no vegetarian. I gotta have meat. I says, where are you gonna find meat?
4: Nice coming back.
11: Well, Ruth says, I'm going to kill the cow. And he did.
4: Then you had meat, eh?
11: On the horns, yes. The rest of the cow was pretty bony.
4: Yeah. You put that on the side of the plate, I reckon.
11: After Ruth got a taste of meat, he calmed down for a week. And then I seen a strange look in his eyes.
4: What sort of a look?
11: It was a meat look, Jed.
4: A meat look, eh?
11: Yeah, yeah. As soon as he got it, Ruth went out and killed the hen. The next time Ruth had that look, the horses appeared.
4: You two aren't eating horse meat.
11: Well, Ruth took an oath it was bear, but I knowed it was horse.
4: Well, how could you tell?
11: And after I had three or four meals of that bear meat, I started whinnying and wearing harness for underwear.
4: What happened when you finished the horse?
11: Well, Ruth was fine. And then one day he got that meat look again, Judge. And our dog disappeared.
4: Ruth didn't barbecue no mongrel.
11: He told me it was a woodchuck. But the next day, sure enough, I started chasing cats and burying bones.
4: So when was this?
11: 2 weeks ago. Ruth was good again for a time, and then I seen he was getting nervous.
4: You didn't have no animals left, did you?
11: No, Judge. Ruth kept getting worse and worse. Last night we had brambles, and he wouldn't touch nary a thorn.
4: You didn't say nothing?
11: Nope. When I went to bed, Ruth was pacing the floor.
4: Yeah.
11: This morning I heard a noise. I woke up, and there was Ruth, Judge.
4: Doing what?
11: He had that meat look in his eyes. He was coming at me with a bottle of ketchup and a salt cellar. So I upped my gun and let him have it.
4: That's your story, Jose?
11: Yep, Judge. What's your verdict?
4: There's an old cannibal saying, Jose. It goes, one man's meat is another man's brother-in-law. If you hadn't shot, you'd be a pot roast today. Court finds you not guilty. Court's adjourned.

0: is the time of year, ladies and gentlemen, when graduating classes concern themselves with such pertinent issues as who is the best student or the finest athlete and so forth. And so tonight we follow through with our own elections. And after a careful count, we are very happy to report as follows. First, the one most likely to succeed.
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0: Finally, the most popular member of the class.
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0: Well, another hour seems to have slipped away to add its little mite to eternity, ladies and gentlemen. But don't forget, next Wednesday night we bring you Vacation Hints.
3: 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Oh.
0: Your song of the week.
4: Old MacDonald had a tourist camp. E-I-E-I-O.
0: Just a minute. Nelson, just a minute, Nelson. That old MacDonald had a farm, isn't it?
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0: And our guest will be...
2: Radio's highest paid stooge. Hear Phil Harris, the straight man, Jack Benny. If you miss Jack Benny Sunday night, tune in next Wednesday night.
0: Miss him. Ladies and gentlemen, there isn't one of us who hasn't a very deep sympathy for the unfortunate people of Europe, the old men, women, and little children who are today in such desperate need. I know that all of us want to help, to do our share, and we can help by giving to the American Red Cross. Thankful that we're able to give, grateful that we're living in a country where we can answer this call for assistance. We live the American way. Let's give the American way. Thank you, and good night, ladies and gentlemen.

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1: Is that vase?
2: It's 1,000 years old and worth £10,000.
1: Ha ha! 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Of course, you can't stick flowers in it. 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

0: We present Arthur Lowe, John LeMessurier, and Clive Dunn in Dad's Army. Episode 9, Operation Kilt, featuring John Lorre, Arnold Ridley, and Ian Lavender, with this week's guests, Pearl Hackney and Jack Watson. Here is the news, and this is John Snagg reading it. As the war progresses, the Home Guard continues to keep up its efforts in the defense of our homeland. At the headquarters of the local platoon at Warmington-on-Sea, Captain Mannering is already in his office at the church hall when Sergeant Wilson arrives.
1: Ah, I see you're already here, sir.
2: Well done, Wilson. You know, you're wasted in the Home Guard. You should be in the Observer Corps.
1: Well, that's quite funny, sir.
2: Thank you. I noticed you came in by the side door and not through the main hall. Presumably you remembered the booby trap we set out there last night.
1: Yes, sir, yes. Do you think it will really prove effective?
2: Well, of course it will. What do you mean?
1: Well, I don't know, sir. It strikes me only a complete idiot would be caught out by it.
2: There, you see? Thought you said no one but a complete idiot could get caught by that booby trap.
1: Yes, sir. Yes. And I still do.
3: Mr. Mannering! Mr. Mannering, sir!
2: Good evening, Corporal Jones.
3: I'm sorry, sir. I forgot about the booby trap.
2: Yes, so we heard. Well, what do you want? Was it really necessary to burst in like that?
3: Well, I want to be the first one to bring you the good news.
2: Oh, what's that?
1: Has Hitler surrendered?
3: No, no. It's much better than that. Meat rations gone up. Gone up from 1 and 10 pence to 2 and 2.
2: Oh, thank you, Corporal Jones. That's a great comfort.
3: Yes, I'm afraid your butter ration, that's gone down 2 ounces, but the fat ration, that's still at 8 ounces. So that means you can have 6 of marge and 2 of butter, or 4 of marge, 2 of cooking fat, and 2 of butter. Or 4 of cooking fat and 2 of marge and 2 of butter. Or you can have 3 of cooking fat and 3 of marge and 2 of butter. Or 4 of marge and 4 of cooking fat, or 8 of marge.
1: Yes, well, thank you. Thank you, Jones. Thank you very much. You've been a great help.
3: Yes, thanks.
1: By the way, sir, this packet came for you at the back just after you left.
2: Oh, thank you, Wilson. Wonder what it is. Ah, now this is most interesting. A book on PT.
3: Of course, Mr. Wilson, if you felt like you could have 6 of cooking fat...
1: All right, sir.
2: Now, this should definitely get rid of some excess fat.
3: No, you can't have any excess fat, sir. I told you. You can either have 2 of marge...
2: Jones, that's enough. Now, listen to this, both of you. In future, all Home Guard units will do 15 minutes PT before parade. Right, we start tonight.
1: Tonight, sir. But who's going to take us?
2: Well, I am, of course.
1: Oh.
2: All the instructions are here in the book. Can't go wrong.
1: No, I suppose not, sir.
2: Right, Jones, get the men ready for PT.
4: Right, sir.
2: And don't forget, Jones, tell them to strip off.
3: I'll do that, sir. Right. Come on, sir. Get stripped off.
5: Stripped off? What for?
3: Well, Captain's going to give us some PT, Fraser.
5: God's sake. God, Fraser, he can't strip off. It's only his clothes that keep him from falling apart.
2: Corporal Jones, why aren't the men ready?
3: Well, I'm ready, sir, but the rest of the men are being a bit backward about being forward and taking their clothes off, you see, sir.
2: I see. Right, now pay attention, men. I've just had an order from GHQ that we're to do 15 minutes PT before every parade.
6: Oh, yes.
2: Now, if we're going to beat the Hun, we must be fit in every way. Clean bodies and clean minds. Isn't that so, Sergeant Wilson?
1: Oh, yes, definitely, sir.
2: Now, I've never asked you to do anything that I wouldn't do myself. So on the command, strip. We shall all strip to the waist together. Right. Strip.
7: Excuse me, sir.
2: Yeah, what is it, Godfrey?
7: Do you want me to remove my binder?
2: Remove your what?
7: My flannel binder. Shall I take it off?
2: Yes, of course.
7: Would you mind holding the safety pin for a minute? Maybe you can hold one end of the material and I'll untwist myself out of it.
2: Oh, keep it on. That rate would be here all day. Fall the men in, Sergeant.
1: Right, sir. Right, platoon. Platoon, fall in. Finish again. Right, platoon. Attention.
2: Thank you, Sergeant. Now, men, on the command, spring. I want you...
8: Mr. Mannering. Mr. Mannering.
2: Oh, Evening, Mrs. Pike. We're rather busy at the moment.
4: Yes, I'm sorry to interrupt you, but you see... Oh.
2: What's the matter, Mrs. Pike?
4: Oh, I've just realised. You're all half naked.
2: That's right. We're just about to start some PT.
4: Oh, I see. Well, don't let Frank stand around too long like that, will you, Mr. Mannering? I don't want him to start with his chest again.
2: Don't worry, Mrs. Pike. He'll soon warm up.
1: Oh, really, Mavis? Can't you see we're busy?
4: Arthur, why have you still got your shirt on?
2: Yes, come on, Wilson. What's the matter with you?
1: Well, I don't think it would be very good for discipline, sir.
2: What are you talking about?
1: Well, you see, sir, I'm afraid I've got rather a large hole in my vest.
4: Oh. You didn't put that vest on again this morning, did you, Arthur? I told you to leave it out for me to mend.
1: Oh, please, Mavis, not so loud.
4: I'll tell you what, Arthur. Take your shirt and your vest off together and no one will notice. You know, Mr. Mannering, Arthur's got a lovely physique when he strips off.
2: Does he really?
4: Come on, Arthur. You've got nothing to be ashamed of with your body.
1: Mavis, please. Oh, all right.
4: Oh, that's better. Oh, he does look nice. Doesn't he, Mr. Mannering?
2: What is it you actually want, Mrs. Pike?
4: Yes, I nearly forgot. Just a moment, I've got it in my handbag. Oh, dear, it's right down here. It's not there. Now, wait a minute. Oh, here it is. I think it must be part of Frank's gun, which he left behind. Yeah, here it is.
2: Good heavens. It's a rifle bolt.
4: Is it important?
2: Yes, Mrs. Pike, it is very important.
1: Pike?
8: Yes, Captain Mannering?
1: Come over here, boy.
2: What do you know about this?
8: Oh, that's an easy one, sir. It's a rifle bolt. Fits into the breech by the magazine. When you want to cock your rifle...
2: I know all that, you stupid boy. The point is, it's your rifle bolt. It belongs to your rifle.
8: Oh, I'm sorry, sir. I must have forgotten to put it back when I cleaned it.
4: You left it on the draining board, Frank. I'm afraid I washed it up with the tea things.
2: Washed it up?
4: Well, anyway, there's no harm done. Well, I must be off now. Mr. Mannering, don't let Fran stand around too long without his jacket on, will you? One off. You do look nice. You really do.
1: Oh, please, Mavis, not again.
4: Bye.
2: Pike, I'll talk to you later. Go and fall in again.
8: Yes, Mr. Mannering.
2: Now, perhaps we can start some PT.
8: Mr. Mannering?
2: Yeah, what is it now?
8: I don't know what to do with my rifle bolt. I mean... I haven't got any pockets.
2: Well, use your initiative.
8: Yes, sir.
2: Don't put it on the floor. Especially after your mother's taken the trouble to wash it up.
8: I'll stick it down the front of my vest.
2: Oh, then, yes, right? Stick... Yes. Sergeant, give me the PT manual.
1: Right, here we are, sir.
2: Thank you. Ah, yes. Deep breathing. In through the nose, out through the mouth. Right. Now, stand with your legs apart, chest out, hands on your hips, and... Godfrey.
7: Yes, Mr. Mannering?
2: I think it would look better if you had both hands on your hips.
7: Oh, I'm so sorry, sir.
2: Right, men, you ready? Now then. In. Out. In. Out. In. Out.
7: Hey, Mr. Fraser, what's that funny smell?
5: That's fresh air. All those open windows.
2: All right. Right, Ben. I'll move on to the next exercise. Ah, this will warm you all up. Stand for attention. Now, jumping astride with the feet and arms at the same time, like this. Stride together. Stride together.
1: Shall I hold the manual, sir?
2: Ah, that's a good idea, Sergeant. Yes, here you are.
5: Thank you.
2: Stride together. Keep up, Pike. Stride together. Come on, go on, Walker. Stride together. Don't joggle the book. Up and down like that, I can't read it.
1: Grandmama say so, sir. It's not the book that's joggling up and down. It's you.
2: Stride together. Platoon. Halt. Oh, it's all right. I'll be... I bet you feel better for that. I know I do. What's next, Sergeant?
1: Press-ups, sir.
2: Really? Are you sure?
1: Oh, yes, sir, quite sure. Definitely press-ups.
2: Yes, well, I think we'll leave those for the moment. They're a good one to finish us off. I mean, to finish off. Well, we're going to the next one. What's that, Wilson?
9: It's a, touching the toes, though.
2: Really? Well, that's a fairly simple exercise. Right, men. Touching the toes a dozen, half a dozen times. Begin. Arms above the head. And down.
9: Oh! Are you all right, sir?
2: Oh, it's my lumbago. What? I can't straighten up again.
9: Jones, bring one of those chairs over for Mr. Mannering.
10: Yeah, right away, Mr. Wilson.
11: Can I get a doctor, Sergeant?
5: You'd be better off getting a new PT instructor.
10: Right, here's the chair, Mr. Mannering.
9: Thank you, Jones. Thank you. Now sit down very carefully, sir. Very carefully. That's it. That's right. Now, down. Down.
2: Oh! Up! Get me up! Oh, I must stand. Oh, it's agony.
9: There you are, sir. But you're still bent double.
2: No, that I can't help it. I'm stuck like this for good.
10: Permission to make a suggestion, sir.
2: Yes, Jones.
10: What about trying brown paper in a hot iron?
2: That's all right. As long as I'm bent forward like this, I'll be all right. I'll just take a walk up and down.
9: That's all right, sir. Off you go.
7: Doesn't he become comfortable, Mr. Wilson?
9: Yes, yes, he does. He's escoffy, doesn't he? But I did warn him. I didn't think he should take the men in PT.
10: Yeah, well, it's supposed to be good for you.
9: Well, it hasn't done Mr. Mannering much good.
10: Hey, Mr. Wilson?
9: Yes?
10: Who's that strange bloke in the kilt who's just come in?
9: Oh, that must be Captain Ogilvy from the Highland Regiment. He's going to brief us about the manoeuvres on Saturday.
12: Oh. Good day to you, Sergeant. Which is Captain Mainwaring?
9: Oh, good afternoon, sir. That's Captain Mannering down there.
12: Oh, Mannering, I'm see. What's he looking for?
9: It's his lumbago. He was showing us a PT exercise, and he got stuck.
12: Oh, is that all? Well, I'll soon fix that. Stand still, Captain Mannering.
9: What are you going to do?
12: Don't worry, you'll see. Now, just put my knee in your back like this.
9: I'd rather wait.
12: No. One, two, three, pull!
9: Oh!
12: There. How's that?
2: Oh, unbelievable.
12: Good. Then let's get down to business.
2: Hold them in, Sergeant.
9: All right. Fall in, man. Please,
12: you can. Now then, Captain, this is the scheme for Saturday's exercise. A sergeant and five of my men will attempt to capture your headquarters. Now, we shall start off from our HQ at Manor Farm, which is 3 miles away. We will then infiltrate through the town and try to capture your HQ here.
5: Well, that shouldn't take long.
2: Now stop talking.
12: Well, as you outnumber us 3-1, you shouldn't find it very difficult to stop us. On the other hand, my men are highly trained professional soldiers, so watch out for yourselves.
2: All right, you can warn your men we intend to give them a very tough time. We're all fighting fit. How much harder was
9: it? Oh, yes, indeed, sir. Well, some of us more than others, sir.
12: Now, each side will have 3 lots of paint. Red paint for dead, blue paint for wounded, and white paint for a prisoner. They will then daub the enemy with the appropriate colour. If one of the enemy is wounded and taken prisoner as well, then you will daub him with a dash of blue and white paint. Now, have you got that, Captain Manning?
2: Yes, we've got that, Captain.
12: Good. Now, if on the other hand I think that he's dead instead of wounded, I shall add 2 daubs of orange paint. But if I think that he's neither dead, wounded, nor a prisoner, then I shall give him a daub of yellow paint, which will then cancel the whole thing. In the event of a dispute, you will call me. I shall be carrying a tin of orange and a till of yellow paint. And if I decide that he's wounded and not dead, I shall add 1 daub of orange paint. Now, are there any questions?
10: Will you be letting us have that in writing, sir?
12: Of course not, Corporal. Now, operations will commence at 2200 hours.
9: 10 o'clock, sir.
2: Ah, yeah, 10 o'clock.
12: That's what I said, 2200 hours. Now, if you want to see me about anything, I shall be at my HQ at Manor Farm. You can carry on with your PT now, Captain Mannering. And I must say, by the look of your men, they can do with it. What's your name, lad?
8: Pike, sir.
12: How old are you, Pike?
8: 17, sir.
12: Well, another year or so, you'll be ready for the army.
8: I want to go in the navy.
12: Oh, you're very puny looking for your age, lad, and round-shouldered too.
8: I'm very fit, sir.
12: Are you now? Well, just see how fit you are. Now, I'm going to give you a wee blow to test you. Now, clench your stomach muscles real tight.
8: Yes, well, I don't
12: now,
8: think you ought
12: don't
8: to
12: don't
8: really...
12: argue, lad. Here it comes. Ah!
2: All right, Captain Ogilvy.
12: Yes, of course I'm all right. Oh, dear. Good afternoon, Captain.
2: Bye, sir. Gracious, Pike. You took that punch extremely well.
8: Thank you.
2: Your stomach muscles must be like steel.
8: Well, they are, sir. Very like steel. But I did try to warn him.
2: What do you mean?
8: Well, he hit my rifle bolt. Remember, I stuck it down my vest.
2: Now then, men. As Captain Ogilvy told you yesterday, on the night maneuvers on Saturday, he and six of his best men are going to attempt to capture our headquarters here. Now, I don't mind telling you, we are up against a pretty formidable opponent. Are there any suggestions as to how we should tackle this problem?
10: I've got a suggestion, sir.
2: Well done, Jones. What is it?
10: Why don't we move our headquarters? Then when they get there, they won't know where it is.
2: No, I don't think that's quite the idea, Jones. Now, let's study the plan that I've drawn on the blackboard here. Hand me that pointer, will you, Wilson?
9: Here you are, sir.
2: Thank you. Now, our headquarters is here, and the enemy could either come in from the north through the botanical gardens here, or through the woods here. Now, he won't come through the woods, because if he does, he's got to cross this main road, and we shall spot him at once. On the other hand, he can't get through the woods onto the beach because of the steep cliffs. So, he will either come in from the north through the botanical gardens, or from the west.
9: It's going to be a bit of a job to cover all these points with only 17 men.
2: Well, now we must keep cool and think. What examples can we take from great military campaigns of the past? For instance, what position would Napoleon take?
10: Well, sir, usually stood with one hand stuck in his jacket.
2: Thank you, Jones. I'm well aware of how Napoleon stood.
9: I know, sir. Why don't we send somebody into the enemy's camp, so to speak, to find out what their plans are?
7: This is a farm, sir. Why not dress someone up as a land girl?
2: With all these soldiers about, Godfrey, it might have the wrong results. No, we have to think of some other way of getting into that farm.
5: Here, what we really need to do is to smuggle somebody in there in something that wouldn't look out of place.
9: Just a moment, sir. It's given me an idea. If we could smuggle one of the lads into the farm, hidden in the haycart, he might be able to pick up some useful information.
2: Yes, that's good thinking, Wilson.
5: I know a farmer, sir. I think he would maybe lend us a hay cart, sir, and a wee tractor to pull it.
2: Well done, Fraser. Ah, this is beginning to sound quite promising. Now, we need someone to travel in the hay and to wait about in it, perhaps for some time. We need someone young for that. Pike, you'd better do that.
8: Yes, sir. Oh, there's just one thing, sir.
2: What's that?
8: My hay fever. Do you think it matters?
2: Of course it matters, you stupid boy. Can't have you in the enemy camp sneezing all the time. Give the game away. No, we need somebody who isn't affected in that way.
10: Permission to speak, sir?
2: Yes, Jones.
10: I'd like to volunteer not to be affected in that way.
2: All right, Jones, if you really want to. Now, we need someone to drive the hay cart. Someone to dress up as a farm hand.
9: Well, perhaps I could do that, sir. I mean, after all, it was my idea.
2: Oh, I don't know. Aren't you a bit suave for that job? You'd have to disguise yourself as a yokel. I mean, what would you say if you were challenged?
9: Well, I'd go like this. I'd go... Something like that I'd do. Make some noise like that. That's what I'd do.
2: Oh, dear. Well, let's hope you don't get challenged, okay? All right, then. Operation Haycart is on. Now, we'll try and fix it for tomorrow.

0: Hey, Mr. Wilson.
1: Yes, Jones, what is it?
0: How long have we been here?
1: Just a minute. I can't see my watch in all this hay. Ah, yes, that's better. Well, if it's 8:30 now, we drove into the barn at 6:30. So that means we've been here nearly 2 hours.
0: I suppose we're in the right barn.
1: Oh, yes, of course we are. Yes, yes, yes. Yeah. I told you when I drove in, I saw all those rifles stacked over in the far corner.
0: Well, if they don't come soon, we'll have to go away again.
1: You know, I may not sign it, but I'm feeling rather drowsy, actually. I nearly dozed off just now. What about you?
0: Well, I'm all right, but my foot's gone to sleep.
2: Bring the men over to the barn, Sergeant.
1: Did you hear that, Jones? This may be our chance to hear something to our advantage.
0: You sound like a letter from one of them solicitors.
2: All right, Sergeant, this is a good place as any. Pin that plan of the area on this heat. Now, pay attention, men. This is the plan. The scheme starts at 2200 hours, but we shall move off at 2100 hours. Is that quite clear?
0: Yeah, that's not fair, is it, Mr. Wilson?
1: Let's be quiet and listen.
2: Now, we shall skirt the town and move through these woods here and capture their HQ. Any questions?
0: I don't think we've got any questions, have we, Mr. Wilson?
1: Not at all.
2: Now, as I said before, the scheme starts at 2200 hours, and 5 minutes later, we shall be in their HQ, which I'll mark with this flagged pin here.
0: Oh! Well, it's all right for you, Mr. Wilson, but my rear's up against this perishing map.
2: I've just marked the other landmarks I've mentioned.
0: Oh, no.
2: There's the woods. There.
0: Oh!
1: For heaven's sake, don't move, Jones.
2: And, of course, the cliffs here.
0: Oh!
2: And the ropes will be at the bottom here.
0: Bah! If only he knew how accurate he was.
3: Right, Wilson. Are we all here?
1: Yes, sir.
0: And I've got the paint, Mr. Mannering.
3: Well done, Jones. We'll teach them to start an hour early. Now, pay attention. I'll just go over the plan again. There are 5 paths through the woods, and every one is now covered by one of our man-traps. Now, what happens is this. The enemy comes running down the path. He puts his foot in the noose, which is lying on the ground and disguised by leaves, etc. The counterweights, lashed up to the tree above him, take his weight, then one of you pulls the main rope, and up he goes, feet first.
4: I wouldn't like that. Blood will all go to my head.
3: Right.
5: Excuse me, sir. But have you ever seen this idea work?
3: But of course I've seen it work.
1: In a Tarzan film, wasn't it, sir?
3: All right, that'll do. Now, let's see. It's red paint for wounded.
1: No, sir. No. It's red for dead, blue for wounded.
0: No, you've got to do it wrong, Mr. Wilson. What? It's white for wounded and yellow for dead.
4: I know, sir. Look, why don't we give him a bit of each, just to make sure?
3: That's a splendid idea, Pike. Yes. Initiative. That's what I like to see.
4: I saw it in a Laurel and Hardy film.
3: Right. They'll be taking up their positions soon, so we'd better stand by.
1: I've just had a thought, sir.
3: What is it, Wilson?
1: Well, we may have covered all the paths with booby traps, sir, but including Captain Ogilvy, there'll be 7 of them attacking, and we're only rigged 5 man-traps.
3: By Jove, you're right, Wilson. We'd better rig 2 more on that main path. The one they'll take once they've crossed the bridge.
1: Oh, that's a good idea, sir.
3: I'll tell you what, Sergeant. Take Corporal Jones with you and fill those 2 gaps in our defences.
1: All right, sir. I'll see you later. Come on, Jones.
3: Right. The rest of you, prepare to man your respective traps.
5: Aye, sir.
3: Shouldn't take Sergeant Wilson and Corporal Jones long to organise the other 2.
0: Mr. Wilson,
1: If
0: you just care to put your finger on this knot, I reckon these 2 man traps are ready.
1: Well done, Jones. There.
0: That's it. Thank you, Mr. Wilson.
1: Now, come on. Let's hide in these bushes.
0: Yes, right you are, Mr. Wilson.
1: Well, this'll do. Now, we must be very, very quiet.
0: Mr. Wilson.
1: Oh, what is it?
0: Can you hear anything?
1: No.
0: Neither can I.
1: What are you talking about?
0: Well, I thought perhaps you could hear something that I couldn't.
1: No, but I can't.
0: I heard that.
2: Forward, men!
1: They've started, Jones.
0: Don't! They seem to come from over there.
1: Yeah, that's probably Fraser's trap.
0: That must be Pikey's.
1: It seems to be working. That's probably Walker's.
0: That's four.
1: Five. They'll be getting nearer soon.
0: Ooh, they're getting closer.
3: Ah, there you are.
0: Oh, sir. Oh, it's you, Mr. Mannering. Oh, you gave us quite a startling there, sir.
3: No action here yet, then?
1: Not yet, sir, no.
5: Sir!
3: Ah, Fraser. Has the enemy all been cut down and taken prisoner?
5: That's being done now, sir. We still have Nick caught Captain Ogilvy, though.
3: Pity. Still, he may come past here yet.
1: Perhaps he doesn't know where the trap is, sir.
3: Of course he doesn't know where the trap is. If he knew where the trap was, he wouldn't run into it, would he?
0: Permission to speak, sir.
3: Yes, John.
0: I'd like to volunteer to go out there, sir, and I expose myself to the captain, and then let him chase me, and then I can lead him into the trap.
3: Good idea, John.
0: But remember, if you espy two figures crashing through the bushes, let the first one go by. That'll be me.
3: Right.
0: Right.
3: Now, off you go.
0: Yes.
3: And good luck.
0: Good luck, sir. I won't let you down, sir. I won't let
3: you down. You know, Wilson, that man's got guts.
1: Really? I'd call it foolhardiness.
3: Right. Fraser, Pike. Godfrey.
5: Aye, sir.
3: Get your paint brushes at the ready. And don't forget, let Jones go through first.
4: Right, Mr. Mannering.
1: Here he comes, sir.
3: Here comes the second one. Steady, steady. Right, men.
0: Oh! Oh! Oh! Oh! Oh! Oh, help! Help! Let me down!
3: Good heavens! It's Jones! Lower him down! Lower him down! Gently down! Steady down! Right, that's it.
0: Oh, Mr. Manning, that was a nasty thing. That was a very nasty thing that happened. I didn't It could have done me injury, sir.
3: Are you all right, Jones?
0: I think so, sir, but I'm a bit dizzy from spinning around up there.
1: I don't understand, sir. I mean, who was that first man I went through?
2: That was me. Now put your hands up.
3: Captain Ogilvy.
2: Yes, that's right. I must congratulate you, Captain. You almost outsmarted us.
3: Really, sir, I must protest.
2: Well, I'm afraid protesting won't do you any good. It's red paints on the boots for all of you.
3: Fraser.
5: Aye, sir.
3: Hand Captain Ogilvy that tin of red paint on the ground.
5: I'll do that, sir.
2: Or no. Up to another of your little tricks, eh? No, you stay where you are. I'll get it myself.
0: Well done, Captain Mannering. You lured him right into that other trap.
5: Here, let me down. Let me down.
0: He don't like it up there, do he, sir? Hey! Now you know just what it's like hanging upside down.
1: Good Lord, sir. I said, look. Just look at that.
3: My dear Wilson. Yes. Now we all know what's worn under the coat.

0: That episode of Dad's Army from the original television series by Jimmy Perry and David Croft, you heard Arthur Lowe as Captain Mannering, John LeMessurier, Sergeant Wilson, Clive Dunn, Corporal Jones, John Lorry, Private Fraser, Arnold Ridley, Private Godfrey, Ian Lavender, Private Pike, Pearl Hackney, Mrs. Pike, and Jack Watson as Captain Ogilvie. 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
1: Once upon a time there was an engineer.
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3: 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Charlie says, really rings the bell. 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
7: Hello, friends, and thank you, Wendell. 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
8: I'm glad you've come. Perhaps you can get this young man to talk.
7: Well, I'll do what I can, Mr. Collins.
8: All I want to know is one single thing, Mrs. Greenwood.
7: One single thing? I am it. And it isn't Mrs. Greenwood, it's Miss Greenwood.
8: Oh. I'm sorry.
7: You're sorry.
6: Gentlemen, Charlotte Greenwood is brought to you this Sunday and every Sunday at this time by the makers of Hallmark greeting cards to remind you that whenever you want to remember someone, you'll find a Hallmark card that says just what you want to say and the way you want to say it. So when you choose a card, look on the back for the three identifying words, a Hallmark card. Yes, don't forget, a Hallmark card will best express your perfect taste, your thoughtfulness. And now for our weekly visit to the little town of Lakeview and to Aunt Charlotte and her problems of bringing up the three Boston children, Barbara, Jack, and Robert. The family is just finishing breakfast, as Barbara says.
9: Oh, dear. This is another day I wish I could stay home and relax instead of going to work.
10: Well, as long as you're wishing, why don't you wish yourself on a tropical island with nothing to do?
9: That's for me.
10: Barbara, is that something to wish for?
9: Why, Aunt Charlotte, don't you ever look forward to strolling down a tropical aisle with guitars playing?
10: I look forward to marching down that middle aisle with the organ playing.
9: Oh, Aunt Charlotte, I'll go see if the mailman's come.
10: Well, not for me, Robert.
9: Huh? Oh, well, I'm sort of expecting something.
10: Good, so I gather this is the third time you've been out for the mail this morning.
9: It is, huh?
10: Mm-hmm. All right, run along, see if it comes.
9: Okay, I will.
10: Another cup of cocoa, Jack?
11: No, thanks.
9: I think I'll have one, Aunt Charlotte.
11: Well, you won't have time, Barbara, if you want me to drive you to the library.
9: Well, what's the hurry?
11: I've got to pick up Janet Gregory's brother and drive him down to the office.
9: Well, what's the matter with his car?
11: Oh, it's up for repairs.
10: What, again?
11: Yeah, seems he had a little smash-up yesterday.
9: Oh, what's the matter with Alan Gregory?

0: With the dishes?
1: Yes, ma'am.
0: Why, Robert, darling, this is so sudden.
1: Oh, I say that.
0: At my age, what for? Robert Barton, when you turn down play for work and emphasize it with courtesy, I sense an ulterior motive. Now, what's on your mind?
1: Oh, nothing.
0: Really?
1: Nothing special.
0: Oh?
1: Nothing special except...
0: You travel slowly, but you get there. Nothing special except what?
1: Except, I was thinking maybe you'd like to meet Johnny Barker's mother.
0: Well, why does it take so long to say that? I'd be very glad to meet Mrs. Barker sometime.
1: She's crazy to meet you, Aunt Charlotte. Bill Ryan's mother and Randy's mother, too. All of them. They think you're wonderful. They say it takes plenty to come up to you.
0: Just a pair of stilts. But, Robert, do you know why they want to meet me?
1: Because you're invited.
0: Why, by Mrs. Barker?
1: Yeah.
0: Well, that's nice of her. I'll call on her next week.
1: Oh, but it's tonight.
0: What's tonight?
1: The meeting.
0: What meeting? Robert, what are you trying to say?
1: They're having a meeting and they all want you to come. Here, this is the letter I've been waiting for. It's for you.
0: Well, why didn't you say that? Open it for me.
1: No, you open it.
0: Very well.
1: Read it to me, Aunt Charlotte, huh?
0: Uh-huh. Just as you say. It says, Dear Miss Greenwood, I am writing in behalf of the Mother's Club of Lakeview.
1: Yeah, that's it, Mother's Club.
0: Uh-huh. Well, our purpose is to know our neighbors as well as their children. We are holding a meeting this Friday evening and would be very pleased if you and Robert would join us. Cordially yours, Mrs. John Barker.
1: Yes, Charlotte.
0: What a charming of the lady.
1: Nice, too.
0: I'll have to call Mrs. Barker right away.
1: Sure.
0: Robert, I'll tell her that you will be there.
1: But Aunt Charlotte, aren't you going?
0: Robert, I've been in some strange places, but a mother's club. But you go along and have yourself a good time.
1: No, I don't want to go. It really isn't anything anyway.
0: Oh. Robert Barton, there's no fool like an old fool.
1: Huh?
0: Here I've just had the grandest invitation to go out with the grandest young man I know, and I've completely muffed it.
1: You mean you'll really go?
0: I mean, if you'll give me another chance, I'd like very much to go with you tonight.
1: Gee whiz! Oh, gosh! Oh, golly!
0: Gee, Willikers, Jiminy Cricket, some great golly wobbles!

0: Barbara. Would you believe it? You know, I've had the busiest day in years planning for tonight.
1: Oh, Aunt Charlotte, you look beautiful. Positively radiant.
0: Oh, do I? I do?
1: Yes, those braids. They're stunning.
0: Oh, the braids. Yes, I see what you mean. Well, I must hurry and get out my clothes.
1: Oh, I've already laid them out for you.
0: Oh, thank you. Oh, how did you know I wanted to wear my new dress?
1: Well, it's so exciting, Aunt Charlotte. What better place is there to wear an exciting new dress than the Lakeview Mother's Club?
0: The Lakeview Bachelor's Club.
1: Charlotte. But you will wear it, won't you?
0: Certainly. A new dress is like an idea. It's no good unless you use it.
1: Aunt Charlotte, can't you do something about Jack? I've been trying to use the telephone all evening, but Jack's been monopolizing.
0: He has?
1: I think he's trying to reach Alan Gregory. It's awfully mysterious the way he whispers.
0: Mm-hmm.
1: Aunt Charlotte.
2: Come in, Robert.
1: Well, I think I'll go see if I can get at the phone now.
0: All right, dear.
2: Why, Robert, you're still in your robe.
3: So are you, Aunt Charlotte.
0: Oh, but I only take a minute to dress. You dawdle so.
3: Oh, I won't, honest, I won't. Aunt Charlotte, you like my blue suit?
0: Yes, I do.
3: Better than the brown?
0: They're both lovely.
3: Which do you like better?
0: The blue, I think.
3: Then I'll wear it.
0: You don't have to, just to please me.
3: But I want to.
0: Robert Barton, you're definitely a gentleman. You know why?
3: Because I'm a man.
0: No. No, when a man takes out his girl, he expects to have a nice evening. But when a gentleman takes out his girl, he hopes she will.
3: Thanks, Aunt Charlotte.
0: You're mighty welcome, young man. Now run along and get dressed.
3: I will. But...
0: Now, are we going to get on that merry-go-round again now? But what?
3: What are you going to wear, Aunt Charlotte?
0: Put this on the bed.
3: Oh, green, huh?
0: Oh, don't you like it, Robert?
3: Oh, sure, it's awful pretty, but...
0: But what?
3: You look prettiest in your black.
0: Black? Anyone in particular?
3: Yeah, the one with the white on it.
0: Well, step right over to this

0: closet, young man, and pick it out.
1: That's the one.
0: Oh, with the lace around the neck, huh?
1: Yeah, that one.
0: I'm glad you thought of that one. Mm-hmm. That's my favorite, too.
1: It is?
0: Mm-hmm.
1: Oh, gee, that's swell.
0: Now we're getting places. Now, what about the hat, Robert?
1: Oh, you can pick it.
0: Oh, well, now let me see. Oh, here. Now, how do you like this one?
1: Is that a hat?
0: Well, Hedda Hopper said so.
1: It's okay.
0: Suppose you tell me your choice.
1: Gosh, I like this one.
0: Oh, the one with the veil on it.
1: Gosh, that's smooth.
0: Smooth it is, Robert Barton. Now, hurry up now and I will really get dressed.
1: Yeah, Charlotte, you look pretty tonight. I bet you'll be the prettiest one there.
0: The prettiest? I will?
1: Sure.
0: Robert, does that invitation say Mother's Club or Grandmother's Club?
1: Why, yes, I say you're awful pretty.
0: Oh, I say you're an awful flatterer. Now, go on now and call Barbara.
1: Okay. Hey, Barbara, Aunt Charlotte wants you.
0: Dear, my shoes. I hope you like these.
1: You want me, Aunt Charlotte?
0: Yes, dear. Will you get my back pat and other purse and my white gloves for me, please?
1: But your beautiful braids. You're taking them down.
0: I can't wear them with that hat.
1: And your dress. You're not wearing your green dress.
0: No, I've changed to my black one.
1: Oh, but Aunt Charlotte, that green dress is the most effective thing your dressmaker ever made. Why, she cut your figure in half.
0: Won't it be wonderful when she does away with the other half?
1: Oh, please wear the green one.
0: Robert does not like it.
1: Oh, Aunt Charlotte, what does he know?
0: Plenty, and so do I. When a man asks you to dress the way he'd like you to, that means he loves you. And when a man like Robert Barton loves me and I go out with him, I go all out.
1: Oh, Aunt Charlotte, watch out for those things on your dresser.
0: Oh, there goes my cologne bottle.
1: Why, Aunt Charlotte, you're actually nervous. You're all of a tizzy. That only happens to a young girl on her first date.
0: Yeah, well, you've never seen an old gal on her last date, have you? No, I'm not, Barbara. I'm just eager. I'm just eager to please. And I want my young man to be pleased, too. This is the most important date of my life.

0: Oh, Miss Greenwood, how do you like our mother's club? I've been trying to get a moment all evening to speak to you. Let's go over to this corner where it's quiet.
1: Yes, well, I know you've been very busy, Mrs. Barker.
0: Oh, I love that hat you're wearing. That veil makes it perfect.
1: Yes, thank you.
0: I always go for a veil. You know, it does wonders for me.
1: Yes, a long white one would do wonders for me.
0: Oh, I bet you've had plenty of offers.
1: Yes and no. They've never said yes. I've never said no.
0: Miss Greenwood, I do hope you will join our group of mothers.
1: Well, any time you want me at a meeting, just let me know.
0: I'm afraid we're planning to make more demands on you than that. Yeah.
1: Well, I'll be happy to do anything I can.
0: Well, we've talked it over, Miss Greenwood, and we want to put you up for presidency of our club.
1: Miss Greenwood, as president of the Mothers Club? I'd sure be Greenwood. Really, Mrs. Barker, I'm deeply honored, but it's out of the question.
0: Oh, now, please don't be hasty, Miss Greenwood. Think it over and let us know in the morning.
1: Well, but you can't have a spinster be the head of a mother's club.
0: Miss Greenwood, we consider you thoroughly equipped for it.
1: Thoroughly? When you put it that way, it sounds positively improper.
0: Well, for some time now, we've been thinking
2: Miss
0: that we'd...
2: Call for you. It's Barbara.
1: Barbara? Oh, excuse me a moment, Mrs. Barker.
2: Of course. I'll show you where the telephone is at, Charlotte.
1: Well, I wonder why Barbara would be calling me here.
2: Here's the phone.
1: Thanks, Robert. Hello, Barbara?
3: Oh, Aunt Charlotte, something dreadful's happened. Jack's in an awful mess.
1: About Jack? What is it, dear?
3: I don't think I ought to tell you over the phone. Please hurry. Oh, please hurry. It's terribly...
1: All right, well, get hold of yourself, Barbara. I'll be right home.

you talk of old times and of friends who were part of the old crowd, often someone will say, whatever became of Jim or Mary, and you wish you knew. You wish you hadn't lost touch. This is one of the tricks time plays on us, but one you can outwit so easily just by sending a card now and then. 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A card that says just what you want to say the way you want to say it. Hallmark cards are on display at America's finest stores. 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

0: now back to the Hallmark Charlotte Greenwood Show. Aunt Charlotte was asked to be president of the Lakeview Mothers Club, but before she could give an answer, she received an urgent telephone call from Barbara and hurried home. As she enters the living room, she hears Jack talking to his boss.
1: But, Mr. Collins, I told you all I know.
2: Then you don't deny the money is missing.
1: No, I'm not denying it. Good evening, Mr. Collins.
2: Oh, well, I'm glad you've come, Miss Greenwood. I haven't been having very much success here with your nephew. Perhaps you can get him to talk.
1: Well, just what is he supposed to talk about?
2: Tonight, $50 was missing from the cash box at the office.
1: What do you know about it, Jack?
3: That I am responsible for it.
2: Yes, yes, we know that.
1: What else, Jack? That it's gone and I didn't take it.
2: Well, if you didn't take it, why didn't you report the money was missing as soon as you found out?
1: Why didn't you, son?
3: I didn't want to start trouble if it wasn't necessary.
2: Oh, that's absurd.
3: I thought I could borrow $50 and put it in the cash box before anything was discovered. The money might have been misplaced. It could turn up in the morning.
2: Now, does that make sense to you, Miss Greenwood?
1: Well, it might make sense to Jack.
2: Well, it doesn't make sense to me. Miss Greenwood, I've given Jack every chance to clear himself, and he hasn't done it. I'm going to the police, and Jack's coming with
1: me. Mr. Collins, as a favor to me, wait until tomorrow morning before you take any action.
2: I don't see why I should.
1: Well, I'd like to have a talk to Jack alone and let him have a chance to talk to me.
2: Oh, well, all right, Miss Greenwood. I expect to hear from you the first thing in the morning.
1: You will.
2: Good night.
1: Good night, Mr. Collins, and thank you. Jack, I know you didn't take the money.
3: Thanks, Aunt Charlotte. Of course I didn't.
1: But you're not telling all you know about it.
3: Yes, I am, Aunt Charlotte. I've told everything I know.
1: Everything? Then you're not telling everything you think about it.
3: Well, what I think has nothing to do with it.
1: Jack, you said this morning Alan Gregory had another smash-up in his car and was afraid to tell his father about it.
3: Well, what's that got to do with it?
1: Well, where would Alan get the money to pay for his repairs and the damage to the other car?
3: Aunt Charlotte, how should I know?
1: Did Alan have access to the cash box at the office?
3: Why do you insist on suspecting Alan?
1: I know you're protecting somebody, and it's very logical it would be he. He's Janet's brother, and I know what you think about Janet.
3: Well, how do you think she'd feel if Alan did anything like that?
1: Then you do suspect Alan.
3: Yes.
1: Jack, I admire your wanting to protect Alan Gregory, but by shielding him from the consequences of this one act, you may be encouraging him to do others.
3: Aunt Charlotte, I can't help what Alan does after this, but if I can keep him out of trouble now, I'm going to.
1: So what are you
3: going
1: to tell the police in the morning?
3: Well, if necessary, I'll say I took the money.
1: Oh, Jack.
3: And if necessary, I know you'll let me do it.
1: Yes, Jack, I suppose I will, if it's necessary.

0: It's Miss Greenwood, Mr. Gregory.
1: My father isn't home, Miss Greenwood, and I was just going out.
0: I didn't come to see your father.
1: Oh, Janet isn't home either.
0: Alan, I've come to see you.
1: Me? Well, I really haven't much time.
0: I'll only be a few minutes.
1: Oh, all right.
0: Mr. Collins is over to see Jack this evening.
1: He was?
0: Yes, there's $50 missing from the cash box at the office.
1: You mean you suspect Jack?
0: Yes.
1: Why, I don't think Jack would do a thing like that.
0: He hasn't, but he's willing to let Mr. Collins think he has.
1: Well, why? Does he have to do that?
0: No, but he's responsible for the money.
1: Yes. Yeah, I guess he is.
0: You know he is.
1: Gee, I'm sure sorry, but I really have to go now.
0: Alan, on my way over here, I stopped off at the service station.
1: Service station?
0: Where your car is up for repairs.
1: How did you know about my car?
0: I asked Mr. Drake to hold off your bill until morning. He agreed.
1: Oh, he did? I mean,
0: does that make a difference?
1: What difference would that make?
0: Well, you're not under pressure to pay that bill tonight.
1: Well, that's what you've come for. To accuse me.
0: No, Alan. I've come to tell you that Jack is ready to stand good for the $50 that's missing, to take whatever consequences there are, if you want to let him do it. Is that the way you want it, Alan?
1: Oh, no, of course I don't want Jack to take the rap for me, but I'm in a jam. I don't know which way to turn.
0: Why don't you turn to your father?
1: My father? Oh, he's the last person in the world I'd turn to.
0: He's the first one you should.
1: Oh. Oh, if I could turn to him, I wouldn't be in this jam. Oh, I don't dare tell him I smashed up my car, so how can I tell him I took $50?
0: Alan, your real jam is with your father. Until you learn to face him, you won't be able to face any of your problems.
1: Oh, Miss Greenwood, a problem is something to be worked out. And you don't know my father. He won't even listen to anything that doesn't agree with what he thinks.
0: Alan, are you sure you understand your father?
1: No. No, I don't, and I never will.
0: Alan, you're wrong.
1: I know. I'm always wrong. I'm all wrong.
0: No, nobody is all wrong. I'm sure of that, except when I look in the mirror.
1: Oh, Miss Greenwood. Oh, what am I going to do?
0: Oh, speak to your father.
1: Oh, I can't. I can't. I'm licked before I start.
0: Alan, you've won many honors for your school at athletic contests, haven't you?
1: Yes.
0: And you've run quite a few hurdle races. And you know that to win, you've got to clear all the hurdles. And you've done it. Facing your father may seem an insurmountable hurdle, but believe me, the reward is far more important than any you've ever won before.
1: Oh, I've tried to talk to my father lots of times, but it's no use.
0: Suppose we both try.
1: Both?
0: When it comes to jumping hurdles, son, I'll be way ahead of you. I've stepped over some dandies.
1: Oh, you mean you'll wait and help me talk to my father?
0: Well, of course I will.
1: Oh, gosh, Miss Greenwood. No wonder people throw all kinds of bouquets at you.
0: All kinds except bridal. Mr. Gregory, I'm rather a late visitor. Alan and I were chatting.
2: Well, that's nice. Oh, by the way, Alan, when I drove into the garage, I noticed your car wasn't there.
1: I know it. It's at the service station.
2: Service station? Have you wrecked that car again?
1: Have you?
2: Yes. I warned you that if you had another accident, I'd take your car away from you. Well, that's exactly what I'm going to do.
1: I'm prepared for that.
2: Oh, you're prepared, are you? Well, get prepared for this. You'll pay for the damages. You got into this yourself, and you'll get out of it by yourself. I'm through.
0: Mr. Gregory, I didn't know a parent could up and resign.
2: Miss Greenwood, aren't you presuming a little?
0: Not a little, a great deal. But I'd rather you thought less of me and more of your son.
2: And how do you know how I feel about my son?
0: Well, he told me part of it, and your attitude tells the rest.
2: And just what have you got to do with this, Miss Greenwood?
1: I'll tell you. I stole $50 today, and I was going to let Jack Barton take the rap for me.
2: You what?
0: He needed the money to pay the repairs on his car. You just said so yourself.
2: Miss Greenwood, do you think he should steal under any circumstances? Are you condoning a thief?
0: Certainly not, but I'm trying to prevent a perfectly nice boy from becoming one, and that boy is your son, Mr. Gregory.
2: I've heard quite enough.
1: See, Miss Greenwood, it's no use.
0: Mr. Gregory, if you had a friend who had made some serious mistakes, and you knew that if he had another chance, he wouldn't do it again, what would you do?
2: Well, I'd give him another chance.
0: Then why don't you regard Alan as a friend and give him that chance?
2: Miss Greenwood, a son and a friend are entirely different relationships.
0: Well, maybe they shouldn't be.
2: I don't think you really understand.
0: About being a parent, Mr. Gregory?
2: Frankly, yes.
0: Well, I haven't been a parent in the accepted sense, but I've certainly been a child, way back in the dark ages, perhaps. But the memory of my mother is very vivid, clear, and deep. She was my friend as well as my mother. I loved her very dearly as my mother, but I loved her even more dearly as my friend.
1: Oh, Dad, I'm not blaming you for the things I've done, but if I could just talk to you, I feel... Oh, maybe I do the right thing from here on.
2: From here on?
0: From here on. It's a wonderful phrase. It's a wonderful idea. Alan still has the $50, so if you pay the repair bill for him, he can give the money back to Mr. Collins in the morning.
2: What will Mr. Collins think?
0: That Alan has a very wise father who gives very sound advice, and that Alan's just as smart as his father for taking that advice.
2: Miss Greenwood, you're a very persuasive woman.
0: No, Mr. Gregory, it's truth that's persuasive. Thank goodness. I must be going now.
2: Well, I'll see you home, Miss Greenwood.
0: Oh, thank you, but that won't be necessary. I'd love to think I needed the protection, but, Mr. Gregory, leave us be frank.

0: see, Jack, when you said that the money might turn up in the morning, you were right.
1: And, Charlotte, speaking to Alan was the last thing I wanted you to do. But, you know, I'm kind of glad that you did do it.
0: When the first thing you do is tackle, the last thing you want to do, you'll find out it's the only thing you have to do.
2: Well, the last thing I want to do right now is go to bed, but I think it better be the first thing.
1: All right, then, go to bed.
0: Aunt Charlotte, may I ask you something?
1: Anything?
0: Can I kiss you?
1: I should say so.
2: Hey, what's going on here?
0: Why, Robert, I thought you were fast asleep.
2: I couldn't sleep, Aunt Charlotte. I kept thinking about you and the Mother's Club. Why don't you want to be president?
0: Well, I'm not really anybody's mother.
2: Aunt Charlotte, you don't actually have to have children to be a mother.
0: No.
2: Look at all you've done tonight. Could any mother do more?
0: Well, when you put it that way,
2: Oh, please, Aunt Charlotte.
0: All right, I'll phone Mrs. Barker in the morning if you think I qualify.
1: Oh, I'll say you qualify. You've certainly been a mother to us.
0: As well as a father.
2: And even her aunt.
1: You wouldn't want to be our uncle, too, would you?
0: Well, I might as well. It doesn't look like I'm ever going to get you one.

0: Robert Greenwood will be back in a moment. 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
2: Friends, the war has taught us many things that we'll apply in peace. It's brought inventions we can use. The wars forever cease. But plus our new victorious power, plus all our new machines, it's taught us all how very much a card or letter means. Yes, we've all learned through years of war just why a soldier feels that mail calls more important than the bugle call to meals. We've learned that little notes of news, of greetings, cheer, and smile can whisk a fella's heart back home across 10,000 miles. So let's all keep that truth in mind now that the fighting's through. Let's not forget how very much a card or note can do. And let's remember what we've learned as all the warfare ends, that war defeats our enemies, but thoughtfulness keeps our friends.
3: And now until next Sunday at the very

0: Show is written by Sylvia Thalberg and High Alexander. The Bob Children, Barbara Roberts, and Jack was played by Barbara Eiler, Bobby Larson, and Edward Ryan. This is Randall Niles speaking. The Hallmark Charlotte Weisman Show came to you from Hollywood.
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2: Will you have a polo, dear Liza, dear Liza? 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

0: the case of the incorrigible killer who broke out of prison, then broke back in, only to find that when the brakes run out, the penalty is death.
1: Here with us in the studio tonight is the Honorable Paul V. McNutt, former High Commissioner of the Philippines and Vice President of the National Probation and Parole Association, will be heard at the end of the program, drawing from tonight's case conclusions of vital importance. Gangbusters has asked Chief of Police L.R. Greason of Reno, Nevada, to narrate by proxy tonight's case. Now, Chief Greason, you've told me that the killer in tonight's case was probably the most extraordinary in your experience.
2: Well, that's absolutely right, Don Gardner. I've been a police officer 15 years, and I've talked with hundreds of men and women who were guilty of crimes ranging from chicken theft or murder. But this man, well, you'll see what he was like. Suppose we begin exactly a year ago on a cold, dreary Sunday morning in the city of Tacoma, Washington. In the vestibule of a small church not far from Tacoma's business section, a young man with piercing brown eyes and thin lips stood watching the congregation file out at the completion of services. It was evident that he was looking for a particular worshiper, and after a few minutes, he saw him.
3: Hello, Rick.
4: What?
3: Where you going?
4: Dave.
3: What were you praying for, me?
4: This is the surprise of my life, Dave.
3: Is it? Let's go over there out of the crowd.
4: Look, Dave, I got some people waiting at home.
3: Ah, come on, kid.
4: Yeah. Okay.
3: So it's the surprise of your life, huh, Rick?
4: Yeah, I thought they gave you 5 years.
3: Wasn't there nothing in the papers about my breaking out?
4: No, I didn't see anything.
3: Guess I'll have to speak to my press agent.
4: Honest, Dave, I gotta be going.
3: What are you worried about, Rick? Look, if you're worried because you think I know you shut your mouth off when the cops picked you up, forget it. I know you were on a spot.
4: I couldn't help it, Dave.
3: Did I say forget it? Every guy's gotta save his own skin. I only got 5 years out of it. What's 5 years? They put you on probation, I hear. Is that why you go to church? You want to make an impression?
4: Yeah, I want to make an impression.
3: You're a smart boy, Rick. You mean there wasn't a thing in the papers about my busting out?
4: No.
3: Oh, at least they should have told you, Rick. After all, they might have figured I'd be out to get you, since it's on account of you I was in.
4: I told you I couldn't help it, Dave.
3: You know I'm not the kind to carry grudges, don't you?
4: Yeah. Yeah, Dave. Well,
3: what's your hurry? I waited a long time for you, Rick. We can have a few words for old time's sake, can't we?
4: I told you, I got some people waiting.
3: You know something, Rick? I've been a lot of places since I broke out. Salt Lake, Butte, Seattle, Denver. Did all right, too.
4: Did you?
3: Well, I got about $4,000 in my pocket right now. You figure it out. Now, I'm planning another tour. How'd you like to come along with me?
4: Look, Dave, I got a good job now.
3: And you go to church every Sunday.
4: Was there anything wrong in that? I got a break and I want to stay out of trouble.
3: I got a break too, didn't I? 5 years.
4: Look, Dave...
3: I've been working alone. I gotta have an outfit. You sure you ain't interested in it?
4: To be honest, Dave, no.
3: Well, there's nothing I like more than an honest guy. Okay, I'll get my outfit. There's a couple of guys back there. When I broke out, I promised them I'd come back for them.
4: You're kidding.
3: Well, I broke out of the place. I can break back in to get them, can't I?
4: Yeah. If you want, I guess so.
3: I'd much rather have you, Rick.
4: I'm sorry, Dave. I told you I got people waiting.
3: Okay. Come on, we'll walk out together. Pal... What do you say we meet someplace later, after you get rid of your people?
4: Why?
3: Talk over old times, so I can get the news. After all, I've been away a while.
4: Okay, Dave, wherever you say.
3: How about the hut? Is 2 o'clock okay?
4: All right, I guess I can make it.
3: Sure you can make it. If I let you, you'd have had at least 40 cops there for company.
4: What do you mean?
3: You know what I mean, rat.
4: I don't know.
3: I hope you said good prayers in there.
4: Hey, don't shoot me. Please don't.
3: Oh. Rat.
2: Well, Don, Tacoma police had no difficulty fixing the guilt in that shooting. But the escaped convict, David Blackwell, was not to be found. One midnight, less than a week later, two trustees were on all-night duty in the prison power plant of the Monroe Reformatory from which David Blackwell had escaped. Then the lone guard left them to go to the power plant office. One approached the other for a chat covered by the hum of a large generator.
5: Blake.
6: Yeah?
5: Is it clear?
6: Yeah. Come on, behind the dynamo.
5: You know, we gotta watch our step, Blake. That guard will be back any second.
6: Relax, will you? Got a half an hour of paperwork out there.
5: Well, look, what's on your mind?
6: Listen, if you want to crack out with me, let's get started figuring the way. Else I'll look for somebody else.
5: Well, didn't Dave say he was coming back for us?
6: Forget Dave, will you?
5: Well, he said he was coming back to get us out, didn't he? Promise.
6: That was just so much mouthwash. He's out. So you want to mess around this joint for so they can nail him, stick him back in?
5: But he swore up and down.
6: Sure. Before he made it. If you got out, nobody'd find you closer than 100 miles of this place.
5: Well, maybe, yeah.
6: Yeah. So if we're going to make it, we've got to figure our own way. Can't depend on Dave or anybody else. We got...
5: What's that?
6: I know, you got me. Came from there.
5: The guard. Maybe it's the guard.
6: I'll be a dope. There, behind the switchboard. Come on.
5: Listen, that officer could... Dave!
3: Who'd you think it was?
6: How did you get back in here?
3: Same way I'm going to get you out.
5: Tonight?
3: Sure, tonight. What do you think I'm going to do? Go knock on the warden's door and ask him for a place to sleep?
6: How do we do it?
3: I came over the wall with a rope and a grappling hook. We get back over the same way.
6: Okay, let's go.
5: Hey, wait a minute.
3: What?
5: They got guards on the wall, machine guns.
3: It didn't bother me coming in to get you.
6: Yeah, but look, Dave.
3: Do you want to come or don't you? Make up your mind in a hurry. I don't want to take up residence here again.
5: Well, if you think it's okay, Dave.
3: Sure, it's okay.
6: All right, come on. Let's go. Before that guard gets back in here.
3: There's one thing, Blake.
6: Yeah? What?
3: This ain't out of the goodness of my heart, you know.
6: We got no dough, you know it.
3: I don't want dough. I just want you guys to stick with me.
5: Oh, sure, Dave, I'll stick with you.
3: It's not going to be any joyride, you know. I got some heavy things in mind. And a lot of hard traveling. Well, Blake?
6: All right, that suits me.
3: Well, come on. Open up and take a look around.
6: I don't see anybody.
3: Okay, head for the wall, right at the drinking fountain. That's where I got the hook and rope. Go on. Right against the wall.
5: Yeah, there's a guard in that tower. Watch it.
3: Stay flat against the wall and get the hook. Where is it?
5: Yeah. Okay, I got it.
3: Now listen to me. There's three of us. We can only make it one at a time. Go up fast and quiet.
6: All right, go on. Throw that hook up.
5: I hope it catches.
3: It will. Don't worry. Here goes.
5: It's over.
3: Wait till I pull it tight.
6: Easy, Dave. Easy.
3: I think it's okay. Watch us. Didn't catch.
5: Oh.
3: Flat against the wall. Stay there.
6: I'll try it again, Dave.
5: That thing might never hold.
3: It got me inside, didn't it? It'll get us out. I'll take another shot at it. Here goes.
5: Now pull it tight.
3: Looks like it's going to be okay.
6: It's holding.
3: Okay, Arnie, up you go. Lay flat on top of the wall.
5: Yeah. Make it snappy.
6: He's up.
3: Okay, Blake, you're next.
6: Yeah, I don't need to be coaxed.
3: Hurry. Hurry up.
6: Come on, Arnie. Give me a hand.
5: Yeah. Grab hold.
3: Yeah.
5: Oh, we're making enough noise here to turn
6: it on. Yeah, shut up. Come on up, Dave.
5: Yeah.
3: Move over.
5: And stay down.
6: car is parked right over there through the brush. We'll let the rope down the other side.
5: Uh-oh, stay down.
6: The floodlights.
5: Hurry with the rope, Willie.
6: Forget the rope. It's only about 15 feet. Hang down and let yourself drop.
5: I can't jump that.
6: Hang down like this. Let yourself drop.
5: All right, watch out. Here I come.
6: Come on, Arnie, come on.
5: Hey, listen, I
6: come on.
5: Yeah, okay.
6: Are you okay?
5: Oh, my leg.
6: You can make the car. Let's go.
5: Come on, hurry.
6: But why Reno, Dave? Tell me. Reno's over 1,000 miles. There ought to be someplace closer we can light.
7: I say it's Reno, and that's final.
8: After all, Blake, he got us out, didn't he? Dave wants Reno, I say okay. Any place he wants.
6: Well, I just want to know what he's got in mind.
7: I got plenty in mind. Only the first thing is for you two to get rid of those monkey suits.
8: Yeah, that would help.
7: We ought to be over the line into Oregon by the time the store's open. I'll buy you some clothes there.
6: Yeah, what about guns?
7: I got a couple for you in the trunk.
8: No kidding, Dave. Hey, this is sure white of you, everything.
7: Don't worry about it, kid. You'll pay me back with interest.
2: So, Don, the criminal David Blackwell broke back into prison and delivered two of his prison mates from Monroe Reformatory in the state of Washington. The three of them headed immediately for Reno, Nevada, where they planned to spin the wheels of chance with their lives in the balance. They placed their bets, and the wheels stopped on red. Blood red.
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10: You were telling us, Chief Greason, that three escaped convicts led by David Blackwell headed for Reno, Nevada, where Blackwell promised them a spree of robbery and plunder.
2: Oh, that's right, Don. In the afternoon following their arrival, the Cree criminals were sitting around a table at a bar on Center Street, their conversation covered by the music from a jukebox and the gaiety of the resort town crowd.
6: What is your rush, Dave? We drove 1,000 miles. I've been cooped up 2 years. Reno ain't such a big place, you know. I want to enjoy it a little before we get red hot here.
5: Ah, Blake.
7: You didn't come to enjoy the sights, Blake. I can't keep dishing out dough to the two of you. You got to earn some.
6: Well, give me a chance to get my bearings. How about it, Arnie? Don't you think we ought to do a little relaxing first?
8: Well, I'd like to, but Dave has got a point. After all, he came and fetched us. We ought to do what he wants.
6: Look, do you think because he came after us, I'm going to bow and scrape all my life? If you do, think again.
7: Nobody's asking you to bow and scrape all your life, but we're going to get that job done this afternoon.
8: Come on, Blake, be reasonable, will you?
6: Okay, have it your way, Dave.
7: That's the only way I will have it.
8: Well, what is it you got in mind, Dave?
7: There's a saloon down the street. Charlie's, it's called.
6: What's in a saloon? You want whiskey, buy it.
7: Yeah, keep your mouth shut and listen.
8: Yeah, Blake, cooperate a little, huh?
6: Okay, let's have it.
7: It ought to be a cinch. We use the new car. You stay behind the wheel, Blake. I'll go inside first, and I'll play the slot machine.
8: What about me?
7: A minute or so later, you walk in, Arnie. You go to the far end of the bar by the piano player. I'll walk up to the barkeep and ask him for more change. When he opens the register, pull out your heater. Okay?
6: And if I didn't like it, so what?
8: It's okay with me, Dave.
7: All right, let's finish up our drinks. Then we'll hit Charlie for a touch.
11: Thank you.
6: Captain Geach.
11: Sergeant Glass, Captain. You know that Buick with the Washington plates we found parked on Sierra Street?
6: Yes, what about it?
11: Well, Washington State Police just answered our wire. It was stolen in Seattle last Sunday.
6: Oh?
11: Well, that's not all, Captain. They add the car, maybe the one that was driven by some escaped convicts. Broke out of Monroe Reformatory up there night before last.
6: Have there been any cars reported stolen here in Reno since we found that Buick?
11: No, Captain. Nothing's been reported.
6: And there's a good chance those guys may still be in town.
11: Washington police sent along pretty good descriptions of them.
6: Okay, Al. You get a hold of Cowan and Reed. Between the three of you, check all the hotels. See if you can turn them up.
11: Yes, sir, Captain. Right away.
12: Hey, barkeep.
13: Right with you, buddy.
14: What'll it be, buddy?
15: Give me some more quarters for this.
14: I'll give you a tip about that slot machine, buddy. That's where the house.
15: Give me the quarters.
14: Okay, but don't say
12: okay,
14: I didn't...
12: Okay, everybody, get him up.
14: Hey.
12: He said get him up.
14: Okay, take it easy.
12: Tell that piano player we want music.
16: Go on, play the piano. Now, all of you, don't move.
12: Get what's in the till, pal.
16: Right.
12: And none of you move.
16: Hey, boss, it's loaded with dough.
12: All right, grab it and let's get moving.
16: Two big bags of silver.
12: Okay, throw one on the bar. I'll carry it. Stay still there, mister. You're asking for trouble.
16: Here you are, boss.
12: Okay. Let's go out the back.
16: Yeah.
12: Come on, make it snappy. Go check the back door.
16: Right.
12: Now listen, all of you. Stay still 5 minutes. Don't move. And you, keep that piano going.
16: Come on, boss.
12: Right with you.
17: Yes, Al?
18: A stick-up Charlie's Cocktail Lounge in South Virginia Street.
17: Oh?
18: Two guys inside and apparently a third in the car. They got nearly $2,000 in cash. Nobody saw the car.
6: You think those are the same ones who abandoned that stolen Buick? The Washington escapees?
18: Well, the second man in the deal answers the descriptions, but the one giving the orders was a six-footer. Then they apparently had a third one waiting in the car. We only got a report on two escapees.
6: There was a Chrysler reported stolen a little while ago.
18: Oh, yes, Captain, I heard about that. Nobody in the neighborhood remembers seeing a Chrysler pull away.
6: All right, let's go on the basis that it is these Washington fellows. And get busy on that hotel check. If these boys haven't flown out of town already.
16: Who is it?
19: Who do you think it is? Open up.
20: It's Dave.
16: Okay, Dave, just a second. Come in, come in.
19: Well, I've been nosing around town a little, huh, Blake?
21: Hi.
16: Did that little job cause much talk?
21: Sure it caused talk. And we're hotter than beer at noon.
16: Do you think so, Dave?
19: We're not hot.
21: Oh, no? This is the biggest little city in the world, but it's still little. I said we're to pick up another car and get out of town as fast as we can.
19: We'll get out of town, all right. We'll get out of town after we knock over one more joint.
21: Are you kidding?
19: Would I be saying it if I was kidding?
21: What are you trying to do, get us nabbed? We should have been on our way as soon as we knocked over that saloon. We had no business staying holed up in this hotel.
19: Have you said your piece, Blake?
16: Blake, you shouldn't fly off like that.
21: Well, it's a stupid. When I don't like something, I speak out.
19: It's a good idea. Always speak out. I always want to know what's on your mind. But we take the other joint.
21: Now, listen.
16: Blake, cut it out, will you? Didn't he crash us out? Didn't he risk his neck to do it? We ought to listen to him.
21: Okay, I'll listen. But because I listen, it don't mean I'll do.
19: If we pulled another deal, they couldn't want us any worse than they want us now, could they?
21: We ought to be on our way. Cops catch up with us, I'll have time in Nevada plus time in Washington. Why invite trouble?
19: If a cop catches up with me, only one of us is going to walk away from it.
21: No.
16: Hey, what are you talking about, cops catching up with us? I don't even want to think about it.
19: This new deal is more of a cinch than the last one.
21: Yeah, they're all a cinch. Till you get nailed.
19: And we kiss Reno goodbye tomorrow morning.
21: I got your word for that?
16: Didn't he tell you?
19: You got my word.
21: Okay, what's it all about?
19: There's a place on East 4th Street, U.S. Highway 40 Tavern, they call it.
16: Yeah, I remember seeing the place when we drove in.
19: The cash paychecks are loaded with cash. We'll take them at midnight. Okay, we'll make the touch.
21: And blow Reno in the morning.
19: Yeah, and blow Reno in the morning.
11: Captain Geach.
18: Hello, Captain. Sergeant Glass reporting.
11: Glad you called, Al. The Highway 40 Tavern was just stuck up with the same guys. Now,
18: Captain,
11: I want you to get...
18: When did it happen?
11: Well, about 20 minutes ago. Why?
13: I'm calling from the lobby of the Carlton Hotel. There's three guys checked in here. Two of them answer the descriptions.
11: Are they in their room during the last hour or so?
13: No, Captain. They just walked in the lobby a minute ago and went upstairs right before I called you. They were in a hurry.
11: They could be the ones, huh, Al?
13: I'd give odds they are.
11: What's the setup there?
13: They've got a two-room suite on the third floor, and there's only one door to the suite. It's far enough away from a fire escape.
11: Okay. You stick around the lobby there. I'll bring Cowan and Reed over, and we'll give you a hand. If they try to leave the hotel in the meantime, pick up all three of them.
13: If they don't?
11: We'll give them a chance to get asleep. Then we'll wake them out of their slumber.
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1: Now back to Gangbusters.
17: Arnie.
20: Yeah. What do you want, Blake?
17: A couple of words with you, that's all.
20: Oh, I can't wait until morning. I gotta hit the sack. You know, Dave has got the right idea. Get plenty of sleep. That's what I'm going to do, too, and then I'm going to...
17: Sit still a minute, will you?
20: Oh, what is it?
17: Now, look, I got a sneaking hunch Dave wants to pull a third job here in Reno.
20: Ah, now, you know that ain't so, Blake. He promised we'd pull out tomorrow the first
17: yeah,
20: day.
17: Yeah, yeah, yeah, he promised. But something tells me he's got other ideas.
20: Well, that's the way he wants it. I ain't been doing so bad, stringing along with Dave. Well, good night, Blake.
17: Sit still a minute.
20: Hey, look, I'm asleep on my feet, Blake. What do you want?
17: If he says another job here, you're with me. We pull away from him.
20: Pull away from him?
17: That's what I said.
20: Yeah, but he knows what he's
17: maybe,
20: doing.
17: Maybe, but he don't know when to stop. I did enough time. I'm not risking doing any more.
20: Blake, you gotta have... Hey, who's that?
17: Get it down.
20: Cops. You don't think it's cops? Maybe we ought to wait, Dave.
17: Get Dave. Get your gun out. Get behind the door.
20: If it's cops...
17: If it's cops, Dave can't help us. Now, come on.
20: Listen, Blake. Dave,
17: shut up. Yeah? What do you want?
22: We're police officers. Open up. Open up.
17: Okay. It's the idea, mister. We got...
22: I'll tell you what the idea is.
23: March it, Captain. There's one behind the door.
17: Come on, man.
22: Hey, look out.
23: Come here, you.
22: Let go
23: of
22: me. Shoot, all right.
23: This ought to hold you. He's out.
22: All right, mister. Talk and talk fast. Where's the other one?
17: What other one?
24: Come on, where is he?
17: Okay, he's in there asleep.
22: You're sure he's asleep?
17: Yeah, I'm sure.
22: Well, we'll see. Where's the light switch in there?
17: It's right inside the door, on the right.
22: Cowan, Reed, watch these two.
25: Got you, Captain.
22: Glass, let's go.
23: Right with you.
22: Okay, you open the door. I'll reach in for the light.
23: Yep.
22: Sound asleep. Come on over to bed. Let's pull back the covers.
23: Watch him, Captain. He's not asleep.
25: You said I'm not. That ought to hold you two for a
22: Captain,
25: while. You're
22: running okay?
25: Oh, it ain't okay. Here's one for you.
22: Why, you...
25: Now, settle down.
22: Take it easy, copper. I'm through. I'm hurt bad.
25: You said it. You're through. Reed, get an ambulance. Get two of them.
1: And that, Don, was the disastrous ending to this case. Two heroic Reno police officers, Captain Leroy Geach and Detective Sergeant Alan A. Glass, were shot and killed by this desperate criminal, David Blackwell. Blackwell himself was shot, but he recovered from his wounds and went on trial on first-degree murder charges a few months ago. He was convicted and sentenced to death in the Nevada gas chamber. The other criminals, Arnold J. Thomason and James Blake, receive maximum terms of 50 years each in the Nevada State Penitentiary.
0: Well, thank you, Chief Greason, for telling us this case history. And now Gangbusters is privileged to present the Honorable Paul V. McNutt, former High Commissioner of the Philippines and Governor of Indiana, speaking as Vice President of the National Probation and Parole Association. The Honorable Paul V. McNutt.
2: We have heard a dramatic story, a tragic story. In one form or another, it is a story all too common in America today. What can we do about it? Law enforcement? Yes. Efficient police work is essential to protect you and me and all of us. But we must do more than catch criminals and send them up. We must prevent crime. We must do everything possible to reclaim young offenders before they become criminals. Firm guidance from understanding judges and probation officers and from parole officers in cases involving parole can help to avoid lives of crime and tragedy. Trained men and women, such as the members of the Western Probation and Parole Conference who have heard the program in Phoenix tonight, are needed in every court dealing with young and first offenders. To provide such guidance, to assist those skilled and sincere workers with beginners in delinquency, the National Probation and Parole Association is working today through its offices from coast to coast with trained specialists in the field of crime prevention. It is a non-profit organization supported entirely by voluntary contributions, and its services are available to your community. 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If your community needs help in these matters, or if you can help the association in its program, get in touch with it. The National Probation and Parole Association, with offices in San Francisco, Chicago, and New York. Here is its platform: effective treatment of delinquency and prevention of crime throughout America. In short, protection for you and a square deal for youngsters in trouble.
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1: 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Tonight's case was dramatized by Stanley Niss, directed by William Sweets, with Ken Lynch and John Larkin in leading roles. Don Gardner speaking. Gangbusters is a Phillips H. Lord production.
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0: Well, thank you very much. Our star this week is a graduate of the hardest school in the motion picture business. She played in over 40 westerns and then moved on to B pictures in some of the smaller studios before she finally graduated to the big studios, big pictures, and stardom. In the movies, since she was a kid, she's appeared in too many motion pictures to mention. We feel sure that you've seen her not once, but many times. So it's a real pleasure to welcome back to our radio theater a talented star who was our guest once before, Miss Marjorie Reynolds.
1: Oh, thank you very much, Les. When I think back to pictures I made with John Barrymore, Lou Cody, Lillian Tashman, and other old-timers, it's reassuring to be reminded that I started as a kid.
0: Well, if I were you, Marjorie, I'd just take a good look in the mirror every morning. It should be all the reassurance you need.
1: Thank you, Les. I do hope my husband is listening in.
0: I hope my wife isn't. Marjorie, it's great fun talking with you, but we have a play, so let's hold the chat until after the final curtain. Will you meet me here?
1: I certainly will, Les.
0: Thank you, Marjorie Reynolds. And now, here is our announcer.

0: Here is the play.
1: Our last departing guest. Well, Catherine, that was some party.
2: It certainly was. But then you have to do something to celebrate 10 years of married life. 10 years.
1: Does it seem so long to you?
2: No. No, of course not.
1: Sometimes it seemed to me that you...
2: Oh, Ken, let's call it a day. I'm tired, sleepy.
1: All right. But stay downstairs with me a few minutes. Let's listen to a late newscast. I'm afraid there's going to be trouble on the docks tomorrow.
2: Trouble? I thought it was all settled.
1: It seemed that way. Brett Hunter, the labor leader, is a good diplomat. I've got to hand him that, even though I disagree with him most of the time. But...
2: But what?
1: There's a subversive element that's out to make trouble. Discredit him with an M. Now, please, Catherine, stay down. Here's the station now.
3: And today the president signed the bill.
2: Oh, Ken, I don't want to listen to that. I'm tired.
3: I've just been handed a special news flash. Details aren't available, but Brett Hunter, the brilliant young labor leader upon whose shoulders rested the hope of settlement in the dispute between dock workers and ship owners, has just been shot by an unknown assailant and taken to King's Hospital.
2: Ken, did he say Brett Hunter?
3: Hunter is a man admired by everyone. Fair-minded, but loyal to his convictions. With an uncanny ability to see both sides.
2: Terrible. I can't believe it. Brett!
1: I can't understand you. A ship owner's daughter being upset, why, with Brett dead, negotiations will collapse.
2: Oh, don't say that. He won't die. He can't. Ken, take me to him. I've got to see him before it's too late.
1: What? Why?
2: I'll explain later. I'll get my coat. Tell Mason to get the car out.
1: I'll answer. I think you better pull yourself together. Hello? Yes? Mrs. Milbank? This is her husband. I'll give her the message. Who? Oh, yes, but... All right, then. She'll be there. That was King's Hospital. Brett Hunter is sinking fast, and he's asked for you. What does this mean? What is it to you, Catherine?
2: I'll tell you everything while we're driving there. Only hurry, Ken. I've loved Brett. I've loved him for years.

0: I met Brett the night I made my bow to society at the cotillion camp. I was 18. Do you remember that night, too?
1: Of course. You were the glamour girl of the year. We were engaged.
0: But not officially. Somehow, we quarreled that night.
1: We're always quarreling.
0: I know, but this time it hit me pretty hard. When you took me home from the ball, it was nearly dawn. The blackest hour. You drove off angry with me, and I couldn't bear it. Nobody else was home yet, so I took my car and drove it down to the pier where my father's ship stopped. There was a fog. I don't know what crazy idea was in my head. I stopped the car near the end of the dock, got out, and started to run.
2: Hey, stop! Where do you think you're going?
0: Let me alone! Who are you?
2: Don't you know you're going to stumble and fall into the bay?
0: Well, it's my life.
2: Yeah, not while I'm around.
0: Let me alone! Don't you dare! Put me down!
2: Easy. There you are, safe in your own car. What you really need is a spanking for trying a screwball stunt like that. Now, come on, move over. I'll drive.
0: Oh, I get it. You're my guardian angel. Only where did you park your wings? What's your name? Gabriel?
2: You call me Brett, Miss Corbett.
0: So, you know who I am.
2: You're pretty fond of publicity.
0: Well, what else do you know about me?
2: Well, your first word was clink. You liked the sound of your silver spoon when it fell on the nursery floor.
0: Go ahead.
2: Graduated in June from a finishing school, whatever that is. Your dress, the one you're wearing, came from Paris. You're popular, and you're reputedly engaged to one Ken Milbank, whose father builds ships. Or is it automobiles?
0: Oh, I'm cold. Have you got an extra coat?
2: Sure, here. Take mine. It's not from Seville Row, but it's warm.
0: And rough. Scratches my arms.
2: I'm not giving you my shirt, too.
0: Who wants your old shirt?
2: Guess any man who marries you will have to let you wear the pants, too.
0: But you don't like me, do you?
2: Well, only just met you.
0: Why, you're taking me home. Boys never take me straight home.
2: It just shows you're not raised right.
0: I'm 18 and I have my own key.
2: I'm 25 and I was sure you did.
0: Oh, you're horrible. You talk so mean to me and I've had such a hard night.
2: Oh, now, darling, don't cry. You're something so special, so lovely, so lost.
0: I am?
2: Don't you realize you can't go running around wharves at 4 a.m. and talking to strangers this way? Why, if I were someone else...
0: What would you do? What would you do if you were somebody else?
2: We're parked in front of your palace, princess. Let me get out and open the door.
0: Mm. You were almost nice for a moment. Who are you? What do you do for a living?
2: Nothing to interest you.
0: Oh, come in and have breakfast. There are others. Look at the cars.
2: At dawn? I've read Emily Post.
0: I think you should have some kind of reward.
2: Like what?
0: Like this.
2: Why, you...
0: Well, don't be so angry. I always kiss my boyfriends goodnight. They like it.
2: I warned you.
0: Brad.
2: This might as well be good.
0: Bridger, you hurt me.
2: I was only being obliging.
0: You're no gentleman. Oh, I hate you. I hope I never see you again as long as I live. Through the lace curtains, I watched Brett walk away in the cold without his coat. I didn't care. I hated him. Mother and Dad were having breakfast with a number of stragglers from the ball. They were very gay. Someone was playing the piano. Hello, Mother. Hello, everybody.
3: Kathy, dear, where have you been?
0: Wandering on the waterfront with a handsome stranger.
3: Well, I'd hardly call Ken a stranger.
0: And it wasn't Ken. A stranger, I said. Look, I've still got his coat on.
4: It looks like a seaman's coat. Kathy, are you serious?
0: Of course, Dad. I wonder what this is in his pocket. Well, old friend, you'd never guess. The glamour girl of the season was out with a seaman and he didn't like her. Well, don't worry, Dad. I'm quite unscathed. And get this. Get a load of this. He even belongs to a union. But there was something else in his pocket. A picture of me. Clipped from a newspaper, an old one from when I graduated in June. All at once, I couldn't stand their laughter. They were laughing at Brett, who loved me, who carried my picture in his pocket, who told me off when I deserved it. I ran to my room and flung myself across the bed, hugging his coat in my arms. It was a manly coat that smelled of cigarettes.

0: in a minute.
1: Catherine. Miss Corbett.
2: I brought your coat.
1: You didn't have to. Could have mailed it. Sent your butler, someone.
2: But I wanted to.
1: Well, thank you.
2: Won't you ask me in?
1: This isn't exactly an apartment. It's only a room.
2: Oh, I don't care.
1: And there aren't any etchings.
2: I don't care.
1: It's just it. You don't care about anything, and you should.
2: I care about you.
1: Oh, no, not that.
2: But I do.
1: Look, you're a nice, pretty girl. You're rich. Your daddy can buy you anything you want. Now, go home to all your toys, but leave me in peace.
2: No, I won't. I love you.
1: You're wasting my time. My ship sails in an hour.
2: You mean you're leaving me?
1: I mean I'm pursuing my ordinary occupation.
2: I found my picture in your pocket.
1: Well, you snooping little buzzard.
2: Well, you can't make me angry, Brett. I love you, darling.
1: You'll stop tormenting me.
2: Oh, look at me, Brett. Everybody else thinks I'm beautiful. Don't you find me desirable? I'll make you a good wife. I'll love you always. Always until I die. Well, why is your face so set and hard? What are you thinking, Brett?
1: You're almost irresistible.
2: Why can't I be to you?
1: We live in different worlds. Can't you see it? It'd never work out.
2: You hate me because I'm rich. All right, Brett. I'll leave. I'll stay in my class and marry Ken, but if we ever meet again, don't blame me for what happens. Brett. I'm sorry. I thought you took a step forward. Goodbye.
1: Goodbye, Kathy. And listen, this is just an episode you'll laugh at later on. Marry Ken. Go ahead, marry the guy.

return in just a moment with Act Two of the Movie Town Radio Theater's presentation of Something Special, starring Miss Marjorie Reynolds. And now, here is our announcer.

0: so happy.
1: I guess he'd almost given up after being kept waiting for 2 years.
0: Oh, Ken, let's hurry. All this rides, oh, dear.
2: Look up, darling. Smile, the photographers.
0: Oh, yes. There, how's that?
2: I said smile, darling. What's the matter? Don't you feel well?
0: I'm all right.
2: Well, let's duck into the car before the old shoes start.
0: We made it. Oh,
2: blame me for nearly fainting. Whew. What an uncivilized custom throwing rice. I'm positively pockmarked.
0: Oh, it wasn't that. I thought I saw an old friend on the edge of the crowd, only I guess I'm just excited, Ken. Ken, darling.
2: That was Brett you saw on our wedding day.
0: Yes, it was. Are we nearly at the hospital? Time is running out.
2: We'll be there in a few minutes. Why did you tell me all this? I thought that we'd been happy,
0: oh,
2: but
0: Ken,
2: now...
0: Oh, Ken, don't. Please don't.
2: You didn't see him after that, did you?
0: Well, I didn't want to, but...
2: Why didn't you leave me, what do they call it, blissfully ignorant? Kathy, please say you didn't see him again.
0: You're forgetting the war. So many things changed the picture. There was a time when I thought I had no duty towards you.
2: There's no time when a woman's duty to her husband can be put aside. What do you try to excuse yourself?
0: Well, you don't understand.
2: What else can I think?
0: Well, let me finish.
2: I don't want to hear it. Let Mason drive you the rest of the way without me. I'll walk. I feel like walking. I'm stopping now. There's a signal.
0: Oh, please, Ken, hear me out. It isn't what you're thinking.
2: Well, go ahead. What else is there for me to do but listen?
0: It was during the war that I saw Brett again. I was riding horseback in the park one Sunday morning on a path that leads down to the ocean. A man galloped past me towards the ocean. I recognized him. Brett! Brett!
2: Catherine! Oh, I can't believe it.
0: Brett, oh, Brett, how are you? I've read about you in the papers.
2: So it's your turn now.
0: You've had two ships torpedoed from under you. Oh, it's a miracle you're here. Are you all right?
2: Well, I got to stay off ships for a while.
0: And that's why you're giving so much time to labor council?
2: Oh, sorry, that's how you feel.
0: Oh, not at all. You're really becoming quite famous as a mediator. I'm proud of you.
2: How about you? How's Ken?
0: But didn't you know?
2: Know what?
0: I've been a widow 2 years. At first they said he was missing, then it was confirmed.
2: Oh, I'm so sorry. How?
0: He was on a bomber. Shot down in the Pacific.
2: You did love him, didn't you?
0: We got along.
2: And I was right. I mean about us, you and I.
0: You mean only an episode? Something I'd laugh at in later life? Oh, no, Brett, you were wrong. I feel exactly about you now as I did then. There, is that any satisfaction to you?
2: Catherine, wait for me! Catherine, oh, this is still a bit strenuous for me.
0: Oh, I'm sorry. Here, let's dismount.
2: Catherine. Oh, Catherine.
0: Is this true? Is this really happening?
2: Being like this together, it's all I've dreamed of for years.
0: You too.
2: Oh, never mind your hat. Your hair, so soft in the wind.
0: It doesn't bother you that I'm still so rich and you aren't?
2: The war gives you a different set of values. Twice when I thought sure my number was up, all I could think of was you. How crazy I'd been not to accept your love. But I'd known even before that what a fool I was.
0: I saw you at my wedding.
2: Yes, I know. I was too late.
0: Why didn't you write me?
2: I had to see you first. But that's all past, Kathy. I can never have enough of you.
0: Nor I of you. We're like this ocean. Deep currents and strange tides.
2: Sweeping us away and throwing us together again. Only now nothing on earth will ever separate us.
0: What'll we do?
2: We'll be married. As soon as the new contract between ship owners and dock workers is signed.
0: How long will that be?
2: Oh, just a matter of days. I can't leave until then.
0: Oh, kiss me again. I still think I'm dreaming.
2: Here. Do you still think so?
0: If I am, don't let me ever.

0: Oh, what is it, darling?
1: They'll sign tomorrow.
0: Oh, you're wonderful.
1: We leave the day after. Just slip across the border without fanfare.
0: That's how I want it, too. Goodbye, darling. Martha! Oh, Martha, come upstairs with me and help me pack. I'm going away. I'm going to be married.
2: Oh, it's so nice to see you like this. You've been quiet so long.
0: I'll never be quiet or sad again. Just wonderfully happy the rest of my life. Oh, Fong Pierre, I must have my hair done tomorrow. And Sophie, tell her I'll be in this afternoon.

0: now, Martha? Do I look like a bride?
1: You look beautiful, madam. And those green orchids he sent will be lovely on your suit. Shall I bring them up?
0: Oh, no. Let them stay in the refrigerator until the last minute. But hand me my hat. I want to try it on again. There, I guess I'll leave it on. What time is it? Oh, dear, another hour to wait. What'll I do? Is that the doorbell, Martha?
2: Oh, I always forget there's no one downstairs nowadays to answer. Will you? And if it's anyone for me, I'm not home.
0: Not to anyone.
1: Yes, madam.
0: Oh, dear, he does sound impatient.
1: This will be a shock, sir. For 2 years, she's thought you dead.
3: Call her again. I want to surprise her. I want to see her at the head of the stairs, just as I've pictured her so many times.
0: Please come, madam.
4: Whatever is the matter, I told you.
3: What have I done, Martha? Kathy! Kathy!
1: Don't carry on, sir. I'll call the doctor. I think she hit her head.
3: Carry upstairs.
1: Never mind the hat. It's crumpled.
3: Martha, I can't forgive myself. I never knew happiness could cause such a shock.
1: No, sir. I mean, yes, sir. I'll answer. Hello?
5: Catherine?
1: This is Martha. Mrs. Milbank's not available just now.
5: Oh, this is Brett Hunter, Martha. We're supposed to leave in a few minutes. I just called.
1: I'm afraid Mrs. Milbank can't make the trip. Mr. Milbank has just returned.
3: Sorry my coming home ruined your happiness, Catherine. Why didn't you get a divorce? I would have understood.
0: Oh, there's no use your being bitter. Now.
3: We're at the hospital. Red is waiting upstairs for you. Tell me, why didn't you get a divorce?
0: The war changed all of us, even me. When I saw you so gaunt, so haggard, I didn't want to. I knew I could never leave you. All I wanted was to make up to you for all you'd been through. I've tried hard to make you happy.
3: You have. I love you more than ever.
0: You understand?
3: Yes. Now go to Brett. It's my turn to wait.
6: You're almost too late, Mrs. Milbank. Is he conscious, nurse?
7: He lapsed into delirium just after I called you. He thinks he's married to a girl named Kathy. I'll leave you with him.
0: It's me. Kathy. Kathy's here.
3: I had a bad dream, Kathy. A dream we weren't married.
0: It was only a dream.
3: I know you're my wife. I sent you green orchids. But say it. Please say it.
0: I'm your wife.
3: Oh, I feel so much better. Only the tide is so strong. You're with me, aren't you? We're floating together.
0: I'm holding your hand and see how wet my face is.
3: You're not afraid?
0: Not with you.
3: Something special. That's what I called you. A white dress and a dark pier. So dark. Only it's not going to end this way. Someone's coming with lights to meet us. Come, Kathy. We'll always be together.

0: He's gone, Ken.
1: He was a great man, Catherine. A leader. He deserved more out of life than he got. You want me to leave you alone?
0: Oh, no, Ken. I need you. If you feel that you still need me, knowing that...
1: Catherine, look at me. You were in love with Brett Hunter. Maybe it was wrong that the two of you didn't marry. Maybe your love would have been strong enough to bridge the difference in your background. But you didn't marry him. You married me. And you've been a wonderful wife. Your love for Brett never changed that. I think it's made you richer, finer. And I don't ask that you forget Brett. Remember him with the love and honor he deserves.
0: Oh, thank you, Ken.
1: But if there's some love left for me, come home. I think our love will grow with the years.
0: I know it will, Ken. I'm ready to go now.

0: And the curtain falls on Act Two of the Movie Town Radio Theater's presentation of Something Special, starring Miss Marjorie Reynolds, who returns in just a moment. And our star, Miss Marjorie Reynolds. Marjorie, I know that you're usually cast as a comedian, but you certainly proved that you're a fine dramatic actress as well.
1: Oh, thank you, Les. You know, you're so right about my comedy roles, but I'm playing a dramatic role in the picture I'm working in now, and I'm very thankful. It's the story of a present-day Raffles, and I'm the woman who turns him in.
0: Uh-huh. Sounds dramatic, all right. So, you want to continue in the drama, huh?
1: Well, I like the role I'm playing in the picture, Les, and I'm one Hollywood gal who's not afraid of being typed. I'm just living for the day when a writer describes a role as a Marjorie Reynolds type.
0: Well, Marjorie, I'm going to become a screenwriter any day now, just so I can pound out those magical words on the typewriter. But in the meantime, because I might be a little slow in getting started, I hope you'll come back and visit our radio theater again.
1: Oh, I'd love to, Les. I enjoyed the story and the wonderful cast you have, and, well, everything connected with the production of Something Special. Thanks a million, Les, and goodbye.
0: Thank you, and goodbye, Marjorie Reynolds. In the cast, you heard our star, Miss Marjorie Reynolds, as Captain, Jack Moyles as Brett, Whitfield Connor as Ken, Madeline Mitchell as Martha, Colleen Collins as the mother, and Charlie Seale as dad. Music was composed and conducted by Del Castillo. Something Special was written by Marie Pochet, edited by Bud Lesser, produced and directed by yours truly, Les Mitchell.

0: Here, do you know something? If you stop eating bird's-eye beef burgers and eat these cheap ones...
1: Alright.
0: You'll save Mum enough money to buy me a Leeds United tracksuit.
1: Fantastic.
0: I mean, they look the same, don't they?
1: Might look the same, but they don't taste the same.
0: You can't tell the difference.
1: Well, I can. The cheap one's yours.
2: Bird's-eye. Somehow other beef burgers just don't taste the same.
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13: Ladies and gentlemen, as you'll no doubt know, this is Japan Festival Week, a chance for the great nations of Britain and Japan to come together in a spirit of brotherhood, harmony, and respect for each other's culture. So in this new spirit of mutual understanding, the BBC has ensured that this series of the news headlines contains no cheap jibes or crude Japanese stereotyping.
14: Hello! This is my...
13: latest news are the news headlines starring Lloyd Hudson, Joan Whitfield-san, and Chris Bennett-san, with Peter Mark-san and the Headliners.
14: Thank you, thank you, thank you. Thank you for all that crapping. Very nice. Welcome to the show, folks. Yes, the show that does for the news what vicars do for the Ten Commandments. Did you see that story, eh? Oh, dear. Gives a whole new meaning to the Sermon on the Mount, really, doesn't it? And do you know this is our 31st series, eh? Yes. We have more comebacks than Frank Bruno, us, I tell you. Now, what's been happening while we've been away? Well, a whole list of unbelievable things for a start. Inflation is down to 4.7. Gorbachev has been overthrown and reinstated. John McCarthy has been released. And there's going to be another series of You've Been Framed. Unbelievable things. But what about BCCIA being involved in the cocaine business? They thought something was wrong when the bank started sending out scratch-and-sniff check cards. I tell you, the crime rate's gone right through the roof. Well, there's nothing to stop it. They've nicked all the lead, haven't they? But the government has announced a sharp reduction in hospital waiting lists. That's right. People are dying. And I see a joke party has gained the balance of power in Sweden. So there's hope for Paddy Ashdown after all then. And talking to the Liberal Democrats, I see they were giving away free condoms at their party conference. Funny, you'd think they'd be trying to increase their numbers, wouldn't you, really? But moving away from politicians, I see David Owens in the news again. He's just published his autobiography. He says part of it is a love story, and the rest of it is about everyone else. And over in Israel, Prime Minister Shamir refused to meet the American president. He said the last time a top Israeli spoke to a Bush, he spent the next 40 years wandering around the desert. I see Gerald Ratner's jewellery business has gone £17 million into the red. So he not only sells it, he's in it. Oh, and talking of Ratner's, I see a water company dump 15 tonnes of pig manure on the edge of a reservoir to keep trespassers away. But more people than ever are going now. They think it's a beach. And what about the man who was on the M25 for 2 days, eh? I just want to know how he got off it so quickly. Meanwhile, bus drivers in Bournemouth are being sent to a charm school to improve their behaviour. They're going to learn how to smile and wave at passengers when they leave them behind at request stops. And did you read about the scuba divers who discovered 94-year-old, 100% proof Scottish whiskey in an old wreck? Now the old wreck is sleeping it off in a cell. Oh, it is good news for you all. 2 85-year-olds have got married in Birmingham. Yes, instead of saying I do at the ceremony, they just said I can. Oh, dear, now what's it to be? A November election or wait till next year? This is my big chance to show how decisive I can be. Eeny, meeny, miny, moe.
9: La, la, la, la, la, la, la, la, la, la. John?
14: Oh, my little Nessum Norma.
9: Is Mr. Kissikins coming to bed, dearest? Mrs. Snoggypuss is getting cold.
14: Baker says we should have it now.
9: What's it got to do with Mr. Baker when we have it?
14: I think I'd prefer to wait till May.
9: Wait until May? Well, if you think...
14: No, for the election, my little angel.
9: Oh, sorry. Oh, I see. Well, if Baker suggests having it now, there's your answer. I mean, when was he ever right?
14: Oh, now. I mustn't talk about Mr. Baker like that, Norma. He's a highly respected member of the government.
9: No, he is not. He is a walking disaster. The poll tax, the Education Act, and now Law and Order. With a track record like that, he should be running British Rail.
14: I know, Norma, but he could be right this time. My problem is, I can't really believe we're so high in the polls.
9: Oh, but... it's you, dearest. It's your charisma.
14: Oh, yes.
9: People trust you to put things right.
14: Oh, Norma.
9: So come to bed with Mrs. Snoggypuss and leave all this worrying to the Prime Minister.
14: Oh, all right. Hang on.
9: What now?
14: I am the Prime Minister.
9: Oh, don't be silly, John.
14: But I am.
9: Oh, rubbish, I'd have noticed. Anyway, I've seen him on the telly. He's a rather nondescript, boring little man with a... Oh. It is you, isn't it?
14: Of course it's me. That's why I've been working so hard. Do you know, I was up until nearly 9 o'clock last night.
9: Oh, thank heavens for that, John. I thought you must be having a... Well... With another... You know what a sex bomb you are.
14: Silly Norma, I never miss our nightly games. You know I can't do without my Scrabble.
9: Just so long as you're not double scoring with anyone else, that's all. Oh, John, why don't you put a record on right now, my heartthrob?
14: No, Norma. What about my duty as a statesman?
9: Mm?
14: Norma. Stop doing that, Norma. Oh. Norma. Which record would you like, Norma?
9: You decide, beloved.
14: Right. Eeny, meeny, miny.
9: Oh, just put anything on, Kissikins. Oh, what's that?
14: Great steam locomotives of the LMS. 1943 to 53. It's my favourite.
9: I tell you what, let's forget the soft music.
14: Oh, here. Careful with my stylus, Norma.
9: Oh, John. John, let me run my fingers through your hair. Oh, you need an oil change. Now, take off your glasses.
14: Like this?
9: Yes. Yes. Oh, my God, John, you're...
14: Yes?
9: Exactly the same. Well, never mind. Leave them off and kiss me.
14: Right. Where are you, Norma?
9: What?
14: I can't see you without my...
9: Oh, John, I am a woman with a woman's needs. You just don't understand a woman's appetites.
14: Well, of course I do, my angel. I'll get the chocolate hobnobs.
9: Oh, John, you mad, crazy fool. Quick, while the mood's on me. Oh,
14: no, no, no, I mustn't. Duty awaits. I must sort out when to have the next election.
9: But why? Why now?
14: Well, isn't it obvious?
9: No.
14: To give myself as long as possible to decide.
9: The date of the election?
14: No, no.
9: What then?
14: Who I'm going to vote for.
9: Oh, John.

spend time on shampoo and conditioner. 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Not me. Because I'm the girl who used to star in the Sellafield guided tour advert. Now I'm bald as a coot.

0: Good morning, sir. Welcome to Erhard. Now, how can we be of assistance?
1: I have lost a leg.
0: Yes. I did notice that as you hopped in. Now, what are you after, then? A half-price standby ticket back to London?
1: What I am after is my false leg. Where is it?
0: You haven't left it in your other trousers, have you?
1: No, I have not. I left it with your airline to fly it here on holiday with me, and it didn't arrive.
0: Oh, I see. And you want it, do you?
1: Of course I blooming well want it. I'm in the Hokey Cokey competition tonight. As soon as they sing Put Your Left Leg In, I'll fall over, won't I?
0: Well, I best check with our lost baggage department and see what they say.
1: All right, thank you very much.
0: Hello, Beryl. You haven't traced a lost leg anywhere, have you? Well, I'll ask. What shape is it?
1: It's leg-shaped. What do you expect?
0: All right, there's no need to jump down my throat. Oh, no, you can't, can you? He says it's leg-shaped. Yes, I'll hang on. Beryl's just interrogating our mislaid limb computer system, sir. Was your leg labelled by any chance?
1: No, it wasn't labelled.
0: Well, how did you expect to spot it at the baggage reclaim, then?
1: Well, how many false legs do you have on a flight?
0: Well, on your particular flight, not that many. None, in fact. Not even yours, no. Hang on, Beryl's come back. Right, I'll tell him.
1: Well?
0: Good news, sir. We found it.
1: You found it? Where?
0: Bermuda.
1: Bermuda? Blimey, that must be 5,000 miles away. You call that good news?
0: Look on the bright side, sir. It'll have a lovely suntan when it comes back, won't it?

0: good evening, and why not? Tonight in Film 91, I talk to Sylvester Stallone. Now, Sylvester, you've just starred in a new comedy film called Oscar. Tell me. Tell me, what do you think the secret of good comedy is? Yes? Yes?
1: Timing. Oh, and did you read Dire Straits guitarist Mark Knopfler refused to pay the bill for his dental charges? The dentist had more trouble extracting his money than he did pulling out one of Janet Street Porter's teeth. But how does this dentist of the famous get on with his other clients? Headlines made an appointment to find out. Right, that's Terry Wogan's wallet open there now.
2: Excuse me, I'm Mr. Cartwright.
1: Right, come in, sit down, I haven't got all day.
2: Oh, no.
1: Look, I've got a busy schedule here. David Bowie, 10 till 10:30. Kenneth Branagh, 10:30 till 11. Esther Ranson from 11 till 5:30.
2: I haven't come here for
3: no,
2: any...
3: No, just relax, sir. Mr. McLean's an expert.
1: Oh, this is Miss Colgate, my assistant.
3: I hope you won't be requiring the mouthwash, Mr. McLean. We used all 5 gallons yesterday.
1: 5 gallons of mouthwash?
3: Don't you remember? We treated Ian Paisley.
1: Oh, of course, yes. You better put in an order for an extra 10, then. Sinead O'Connor's in tomorrow now. Now then, Mr. Cartwright, how about a gold tooth?
2: I haven't come here
3: for
2: any...
3: really very nice.
1: And they're only £3,000 apiece.
2: £3,000 for a gold tooth?
1: Yes, or we can fit you the Ratner's one for £3.
2: Just a minute. I'm not here for dental treatment. I represent your accountants, Miser, Weasel and Miser. And I've got some news for you.
1: Oh, if it's that Roy Attersley again, tell him the suction pump's still not for sale, will you?
2: No, listen, do you want the good news or the bad news?
1: Oh, for goodness sake, I'm in a hurry here already! I promised to have a shifty at Samantha Fox's top set before I knock off, come on.
2: Well, the good news is that you've made over £1 million from your celebrity clients.
1: Oh, great, so what's the bad news?
2: We deposited it with BCCI. Oh.
1: Hello, Barclays Bank. Can I help you?
4: Hello?
1: Hello?
4: Hello?
1: Hello?
4: I am that 114-year-old. The oldest person in Britain.
1: Really? 114, did you say?
4: Hello?
1: Hello?
4: I have banked with Barclays for 100 years.
1: Well, I never did.
4: I wish I hadn't.
1: Why's that?
4: I have got this check to pay in, dated 1903.
1: Well, why haven't you paid it in then?
4: I still haven't managed to get to the front of the queue.
1: And have you heard, in answer to Pavarotti's World Cup hit, LWT are using Kiri T. Kanawa to plug their rugby union matches? Yeah, it's a bit like asking the Queen to present the prizes for mud wrestling, really, isn't it? Still here with a sneak preview, ladies and gentlemen, please welcome Dame Kiri T. Kanawa.

0: But nevertheless, folks, there is some good news coming, I promise you. Back on our screen soon will be the puppet with a large head, strange hairstyle and jerky speech. Then after John Major, there'll be Thunderbirds. And the BBC are going to build a £1 million nuclear bomb-proof shelter. It's one of the few places you won't be able to hear Derek Jameson moaning. And a minicab firm is said to have hired only drivers who looked and sounded like Trevor MacDonald on ITN. A spokesman explained they used to hire drivers who looked like Alistair Burnett, but they were always being stopped and breathalyzed, so that was no... Three football fans were awarded refunds because their view of a Leicester-Millwall match was badly obstructed. Now the rest of the crowd want a refund because they could see perfectly. Moving away from football, I see Paul Gascoigne has been named as the other man in a divorce petition. Well, it's nice to know he does score sometimes, isn't it? Oh, and apparently Mothercare held a party to celebrate 30 years in the business. One executive was sick in his jelly. Another got a nasty graze on the bouncy castle. And the third refused to go home when his mum turned up. And a branch of Boots is in trouble because most of their staff are pregnant. Yes. So it's not just the customers who are embarrassed to ask for things over the counter, is it? Oh, and I see Warren Beach is about to become a father. Mind you, he's not sure who the mother is, but... Well, perhaps Charlie Chaplin would have been better for this audience, but there we are. But what about that advert from the British Heart Foundation that says you should have sex after a heart attack? Well, at least it'll take your mind off things while you're waiting for the ambulance, won't it?
1: Hello. I'm standing in a cornfield just outside Walsall, and I can't help noticing some very strange shapes right in the middle of it. The cornfield, I mean, not Walsall. Any road up. How did they get there? By supernatural means? Or are they the result of some human mischief? I have with me two people who claim to be the perpetrators of a massive worldwide hoax. Now, sir, you claim to be the perpetrator of a massive worldwide hoax. Is that right?
2: That is right, Your Eminence. And my good lady wife here also claims to be the perpetrator of a massive worldwide hoax. Isn't that correct, Martina?
3: Yes. That is correct, Judy.
2: Thank you.
3: I too claim to be this perpetrator of a massive worldwide hoax. Yes.
1: Yes, well, we seem to have established that fact. Now, Mr. Sagan, would you like to explain these unusual shapes I see before me?
2: Oh, blimey, she had it again. Martina, put your vest back on.
3: It is back on. I just forgot to iron it, that's all.
2: Oh, that explains the wrinkles. So, did I tell you, sir, that we claim to be the perpetrators of a murder?
1: Yes, you did, yes. What our listeners would like to know is how you did them.
3: Oh, that's our little secret, isn't it, Judy?
2: Our little secret, Martina, yes. Wild horses wouldn't drag it out of us.
1: Well, here's £50.
2: Well, first we find a virgin cornfield.
3: Go wash your mouth out with soap and sanitogen.
2: Hence. And sorry, a wife of mine, but sometimes, to tell the truth, one has to be frank and earnest, as opposed to Martina and Judy.
1: Yes, well, please, go on, Mr. Sagan, go on.
2: Go on, sir.
1: Yes.
2: Speaking as a perpetrator of worldwide hoax... When we found the field in question, we get right down to the business.
3: Yes, and afterwards we decide it's time to make the corn circles.
2: Oh, she is a raver, sir, as well as being the perpetrator of a worldwide hoax.
3: My little Des O'Connor.
2: Yeah.
1: Yes, well, I mean, you call them circles.
2: Circles we call them, as perpetrators call
1: yes,
2: them.
1: Yes, yes, you call them circles, but in fact, some of them are quite different shapes,
2: different
1: aren't they?
2: Different shapes?
1: Yes, well, take this one, for instance. I mean, is it some mystical Kabbalistic sign... Or perhaps an unusual hieroglyphic symbol.
2: No, it's the logo of a Steridan tin, that.
3: Yes, Steridan tin, yes, Steridan yes. Tin. Well, shall we tell him how we do it?
2: No, it's personal. Besides. I've only got up to page 68. I can't wait.
3: No, no, my little airy wazzet, no. The corn circles.
2: Oh, them. Well, yes. First, we have to reach inside here and get out my...
3: Yes, go on, you show him.
2: That's what I am doing. There. Cup hold of that lot, Chunky.
1: Good heavens.
3: It extends to 3 times its original length.
1: Yes, they usually do, yes. What do you need a fishing rod for?
2: I will show you, Mush. Take your choppers out, Martina.
3: Oh, not again,
2: yes,
3: Jude.
2: Yes, again, you wicked perpetrator of worldwide hoops.
3: Here.
2: Thank you.
3: And don't lose them in that cow pat like you did last time.
2: Now, witness this, sir, as I affix this bloater paste sandwich on the hook for bait. And then also on the hook go the choppers. See? Look, they've started already, you see?
3: Oh, yes. Well, I love bloater paste sarnies. And when my dentures are out, they have a will of their own.
1: I still don't understand how you...
2: Stump! All will be rebuilt. I cast off the line like so. There! See, yes! See how Martina's toothy pegs are chomping away at the corn now?
1: That is riveting, isn't it?
2: It is riveting, sir.
1: Yes, but finally, we all want to know why you did it.
2: So we could sell our story to the tabloids and make some money.
3: Yes, and then I can come off the NHS waiting list and go private for my operation.
2: Yeah, your operation?
1: Well, I don't think we'll go into that if you don't mind. Look, I hate to tell you this, but 2 men have already sold their story about these corn circles.
2: I know. We're now going to have to put Plan B into operation.
3: Plan B, yes. That's why I've told him, get his sawn-off cucumber out.
1: You what?
2: Yes. We're going to turn over a few building societies. Crime Watch UK, here we come.
3: Here we come.
0: Well, the good news is John McCarthy is free, but the bad news is there are still 2 British hostages in the Lebanon. But the good news is they might release one of them in a few days, but the bad news is they might not. None of which is news, really. What is the government doing about it? Over to a Foreign Office spokesman. Mrs. Mann, she's such a dear. You've seen her on the news. They sometimes get her on the box and ask her for her views. She seems to want her husband back. Sounds fair enough to me. I said this to her when I met her at the BBC. You should have your man, Mrs. Mann. Mrs. Mann, we're doing what we can.

0: make a proper fuss. We'll say it's all thanks to us. When you get your man, Mrs. Man. Now, Mr. Waite's a decent sort. He's been on our TVs. The brother of that bearded bloke who's banged up overseas. He's hoping brother Terry soon will be back home again. I said this to him when I met him on the news at 10. You'll just have to wait, Mr. Waite. Mr. Waite, I can't give you a date. I'd like to help you. It is very true. But we can't talk to terrorists. That wouldn't do. You'll just have to wait, Mr. Waite. While other chaps negotiate. But if Terry's plane should land, we'll be first to shake his hand. And you will have to wait, Mr. Waite.
1: And finally, Stop Press.
2: A survey out this week says more sex goes on in Torbay than anywhere else in Britain.
0: I always knew you had to be bonkers to go there.
1: Ian Botham will play in Jack and the Beanstalk before joining England's tour in New Zealand.
0: Yes, he's the first person to star in two pantomimes in one season.
2: A thief managed to steal a total of 24,000 books.
0: Yeah, police are looking for a man with a double hernia and a neat little twist at the end.
1: An 85-year-old couple have just got married.
0: Yes, they said it was love at first squint.
2: A pensioner has revealed how he made his light bulb last 40 years.
0: It was easy. He had his electricity cut off in 1951.
1: Selena Scott is being paid £6,000 a week for not appearing on TV.
0: I wonder how much Jim Davidson wants. Look out, they're having a whip round. Look out.
2: Princess Beatrice was late for school on her very first day.
0: Well, Fergie was halfway up the Alps before remembering she had to take her.
1: A 60-year-old male kissogram strips off and rings a bell without using his hands.
0: Oh. He wouldn't have come in handy on a crowded bus, wouldn't he?
2: The wife of a town crier has complained that her husband is just a five-times-a-night sex machine.
0: Yeah, well, she didn't mind that so much. It's just that each time he stopped, he shouted out the window, "Oh, yes! Oh, yes! Oh, yes!"
1: And that's the end of the Stop Press.
0: But I'll be back next week unless Pamela Bordes replies to my message on her answer phone. Ta-da, ta-da!
3: Those were the news headlines starring Roy Hudd, Chris Emmett and June Whitfield with Peter Marston, the headliners. The announcer was Richard Clay. Sketches were by Mike Coleman, Michael Dines, Jed Parsons, Tony Hare, Ian Pattinson, Richard Sternman, Alex Topaniuk and Jenny Maynard, Sid Wright, Tony Weekly, Wendy Gray, Jerry Godin, Les Rowley, Richard Parker and Nick R. Thomas, with songs by Richard Quick and Jeremy Brown. Additional lines by Clive Witchelow, Danny McCullough, Graham Pollock, Ivan Shakespeare, John Holland, Hugh Rycroft and Alan Hay, Peter Moss, Les Fletcher, Brian Taylor, Bill Smith, Brian Harris, Linda Geldard and Simon Marsh.
0: All of whom swear that Pierre Trudeau is the father of our producer.
3: Dirk Maggs!

0: Hey, Sarge, did you read that street crime's gone up by a fifth over the last year?
1: Yes, Constable, I did.
0: I suppose that must be why they've put us out here for a change, walking the beat.
1: How'd you work that one out, Constable?
0: Well, it's a well-known fact that a high police profile inspires public confidence and deters would-be felons, isn't it?
1: Don't kid yourself, son. That's not the reason we're out here.
0: And why are we on foot, Sarge?
1: Because someone's nicked the flaming panda car, haven't they?
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3: The Irene Dunne, Fred McMurray Show. 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

0: It's the Irene Dunne Fred McMurray Show, starring Irene Dunne as Susan Armstrong, editor of the Hillsdale Morning Star, and Fred McMurray as George Harvey, her ace reporter. Susan is holding down the office today with Sammy, the demon copy boy, while George is out somewhere, probably getting involved. Whenever George gets involved enough, Susan develops a severe case of tinnitus, or ringing in the ears. That gives you an idea of how close these two characters are.
1: Glockenspiel's vermin control. May we help you?
2: Stop being so silly, Sammy.
1: I'll get it.
2: Glockenspiel vermin control. May we... Oh! Stop it, Sammy. Hillsdale Morning Star. Miss Armstrong speaking.
3: Hi, Susan. For a minute, I thought I was Bugs.
2: Oh, hello, George. Where are you?
3: I'm in court.
2: Again?
3: Look, I want you to tell Sergeant Barry here that you'll stand good for a $10 fine. I'm broke.
2: $10 fine?
1: Fine.
2: What for?
3: Well, it appears that dancing on the sidewalk is prohibited in downtown Hillsdale.
2: And what were you doing dancing on the sidewalk?
1: Huh?
3: Not me. She.
2: Have you gotten involved with a dancing girl now?
3: No, look. Zoli didn't know there was an ordinance against it,
2: Who is Zoli? That woman?
3: He's her grandfather.
2: Did he drag you into court? George, what on earth have you done? Now, if that scheming dancing girl...
3: Look, Susan, wait a minute.
2: Slick figure and a flashing eye and you're dead. It never fails.
3: Susan, this dancing girl happens to be 9 years old. She's a little gypsy girl.
2: 9 years old? Gypsy girl?
1: I hear they grow up very rapidly.
2: Yes, how about that?
3: How about what?
2: The fine.
3: Zoli has to pay a fine because his little granddaughter was caught dancing in the street and collecting dimes. $10, please.
2: Well, why do I have to pay the fine?
3: Because he's broke. Now be a doll and tell the sergeant here you'll foot Zoli's fine. Like I told you, I'm
2: but
3: broke,
2: George...
3: too. So, here is smiling Sergeant Barry. Now just tell Dreamboat Barry that you'll bail Zoli out. And here he is, your friendly cop, a Sergeant Barry.
2: Hello, Sergeant. This is Susan Armstrong. Dignified personal financing, a perfect stranger, name of Zoli.

0: So this is what the inside of a gypsy wagon is like, huh?
1: Mr. Harvey, the girl sleeps.
2: Oh, I'm sorry.
1: Yeah. Let me put her in her bed, then we will talk. Good night, Kislani. Now, please sit down, Mr. Harvey.
0: Thanks.
3: Oh, what's that?
1: No, it is nothing. Only Sally, my parrot.
0: Oh, parrot, huh? Well, does he talk much?
1: Not very much, but very wise.
0: Oh. Well, Zully, you just mail Miss Armstrong the $10 anytime you got it. There's no hurry. I'll get along now, Zully.
1: Mr. Harvey.
0: Hmm?
1: I am a poor man.
0: Well, that makes two of us.
1: I need money very badly. Not for myself, for the little girl, for my grandchild. She dances, she sings because it keeps her happy. But how long? She needs care that I cannot afford.
0: Oh. Well, maybe we can do something about that.
1: Ah, but no more kindness. This time, I give you value for your money.
0: Well, gratitude is value enough, Zoli.
1: I will sell you Sari.
0: Sell me that squawk box up there?
3: Oh, that what?
1: That parrot may make some man rich someday.
0: Yeah, but who wants to marry a parrot even for her money?
1: Sari was old even 40 years ago when my wife's father gave her to me as dowry.
0: Some wedding gift. Another mouth to feed.
1: Sari has the secret of some great treasure.
0: Treasure? Sari?
3: Yes, sir. Yes, sir. Yes, sir. Yes, sir.
1: Years ago, when my wife's father gave me the bird...
0: That he did.
1: He said, one day, this parrot will reveal his golden secret. He will remember again, and you will be rich.
0: Oh, you don't believe in that old wives' tale, do you?
1: Oh, I do.
0: How much do you want for the bird?
1: Make an offer.
0: Well, $6.
1: $6.
0: Too much?
1: I was thinking of perhaps $1,000.
0: Oh, well, we'll talk about it some other time, eh, Zola?
1: Yes. I work now at the Turnpike Roadside Diner.
0: Yeah, I might stop in. Good night, Zola.
1: Good night.
3: Hello! Hello!
0: Until we meet again, sorry. Hello. Hello.

0: And that's all Zoli wanted for the bird? A mere $1,000?
1: Well, I suppose you could get him for $500 a pound.
0: Interesting, though, about the parrots having the secret words to some mysterious treasure.
1: Interesting if true.
0: Yes, a very big if.
1: We don't believe it, but Zoli does. Sincerely.
0: Zoli didn't say what the treasure might be.
1: He doesn't know himself. In all the 40 years he's owned that Paul, it hasn't discussed finances with him.
0: Is it a pretty Polly?
1: Why do you ask, Sue?
0: Oh, I don't know. I've always wanted a parrot. Haven't you?
1: Well, I've always wanted a treasure.
0: Do you suppose Sari just might have heard some cutthroats talking about pirate gold or something and just might remember?
1: Oh, the whole thing's silly.
0: Oh, I don't know. Priceless trinkets and pigeon egg rubies.
1: Who said anything about jewels and rubies? It's a yarn. Catch me twisting a parrot's arm just for a measly king's ransom.
0: It's too bad he wants so much money for it, though.
1: Yeah, yeah.
0: Oh, but she'll make an interesting story just the same.
1: He could have a lot of fun with that bird.
0: George, tell me where Zoli works. I just might want to interview this parrot. For a gag, of course. Just for a gag.
2: Interview a parrot, Miss Susan?
0: Will you pass the marmalade, please, Patience? Thank you.
2: What can you ask a parrot? You ask them, do they want a cracker, and that's about it.
0: Well, this bird is rather special.
2: I know. It's got blueprints stashed away in its bird brain, showing where the flatware is hid. Kind of a fascinating story.
0: You don't believe it, do you?
2: Well, they laughed at Alexander Graham Bell, but today the air is full of flying machines.
0: Patience. Bell invented the telephone.
2: Congratulations.
0: The Wright brothers invented the airplane.
2: Sure. But they had to talk to each other by phone many's the time while they were inventing it. You want to bet?
0: You win.
2: Getting back to this here parrot now.
0: Listen, Patience, I don't believe a word of the legend. But I just happen to admire parrots, and George says this one's a beauty. And speaks pretty well, too.
2: Fine feathers make fine words.
0: You know, George has a sneaking belief in this story. I'd like to buy Sari for him, but not for any $1,000. Hand me that airplane, that telephone, will you please?
2: Well, the bird won't go entirely to waste with me around. There. You know, I'll bet I could do things with a parrot so you'd never know it from boiled owl.
0: George said Zoli works at the Turnpike Roadside Diner. Hello? Information, please. Will you give me the number?
3: Good morning, Zoli. Good morning.
4: Mr. Harvey, good morning. Nice to see you. Big hello. Sit down on stool.
3: Good night. You busy?
4: Too late for breakfast, too early for lunch, nothing.
3: Say, Zoli, you haven't sold that parrot yet, have you?
4: No.
3: Well, I was just thinking I'd like to buy it for a good friend.
4: Oh, but not for $6.
3: Well, how about $50?
4: For such a fine, well-spoken parrot.
3: Well, frankly, her conversation chills me.
4: $300.
3: Your conversation chills me.
4: $250. It may make you rich.
3: Well, that's not why I'm buying the squab. Anyhow, the bird must have given out with the magic words in your father-in-law's time. Why didn't he cash in on it?
4: He was a very wise man, rest his soul. He never cherished the material things of the world. Very wise.
3: Oh, boy, I must be stupid because I love the material things, especially money.
4: All right. $225.
3: $52.50.
4: $210, including the perch.
3: $55 tops.
4: Rock bottom, $205.
3: $58.50. That's final.
4: $200, and I do not budge one inch.
3: $60, last call, take it or leave it.
4: Excuse me. Turnpike Roadside Diner.
0: I'd like to speak to Zoli, please.
4: This is Zoli.
0: Oh, I understand you have a parrot for sale.
4: Yes.
0: Well, I'm thinking of buying it as a gift for a friend, but I can't pay too much.
4: Well, I have an offer for $60.
3: What's that?
0: Well, I'll give you $65.
4: Excuse me. I am offered $65 for the bird.
3: $70.
4: The gentleman now offers $70.
0: Well, $75.
4: Excuse me. I have $75.
3: You have $85.
4: I have $85 from the gentleman.
0: Well, quick death at $100.
4: I have $100.

0: And 10.
1: And 10.
2: And 15 more.
1: I have 125.
0: Just a minute. How do I know you don't have a shill on the phone there bidding up the price on me?
1: How could I know you would be back just at this moment to bid for sari?
0: Well, you got me there. All right, wrap it up at 150. One pair to go.
1: The gentleman bids 150.
0: The gentleman bleeds, too.
2: Oh, dear. Well, 175.
1: 175.
0: 190.
1: 190 I have.
2: Well, 195.
1: 195.
0: I wouldn't pay that for a bird of paradise if paradise came with them.
1: 195 going once.
0: All that dough for a parrot?
1: 195 going twice.
0: I always thought talk was cheap.
1: 195 going...
0: $200, my life's blood.
1: The gentleman bids $200.
2: Well, he's crazy.
0: That must be crazy.
2: All right, I give up. Tell the gentleman he can have the bird, and I hope they'll be very happy together. Goodbye.

0: Good afternoon, Star Reporter.
1: Oh, hi, Susan. Hey, Susan, did a cage or anything arrive by special messenger?
0: So it was you.
1: Who was me? What are we talking about?
0: Where did you get $200 for that parrot?
1: It skinned me to the bone, but I had it in the bank. Oh, there you are. Didn't want to carry her through the streets, and if... How do you know how much I paid for Sari?
0: You were bidding against me.
1: You mean you were on the telephone this morning?
0: Who else?
1: Oh, no.
0: Yonder is your purchase. Go talk to your feathered friend.
1: Hi, Polly. Well, go on, talk.
0: This would be a nice time to find out that your friend Zoli is a crack ventriloquist and sells more darn parrots that way.
1: Look, parrot. I never choked a parrot, but I could learn to choke a parrot. Now talk. Even threatened a jabberwock.
0: The next line is, come to my arms, my beamish boy. Or in other words, hello, sucker.
2: Hello, sucker. Yes, sir. Yes, sir. Yes, sir.
0: Yes,

0: Now back to our stars, Irene Dunne and Fred McMurray, in the second act of our story. For the past 2 days, Sorry, the Parrot with a Past has been quartered in Susan's office, while Susan and George, feeling extremely idiotic, have been trying to get the bird to talk about the treasure. Here they are, at it again, just on the outside chance that maybe the critter does know something that will help George recover the money he sunk in her.
1: Now, Sorry, please, think hard.
2: Concentrate.
3: Look, you, who done it?
1: Sammy, you're confusing her.
3: She'll sing.
2: How about turning a blazing light in her face?
1: George, we're not going to grill this bird.
2: Well, we better send out for sandwiches, then.
1: No, we must use psychological approach.
2: Psychological approach.
4: Into the rigging, you
1: swamp. Rigging.
3: Pirate ships.
2: Look, look, Birdie. Ship. Cutlasses. Pistols. Night. A chest being lowered into a captain's longboat.
4: Uh-huh.
2: Tropical island. Dig, dig, dig.
4: Got a match?
1: A blank.
4: Wahoo! Hello, hello, hello. Yes,
2: stupid
4: sir, yes,
2: thing.
4: Sir, yes, sir. Abel was I, or I saw Elba. Yes, sir.
2: Hey, listen. What'd you say? What'd you say?
1: Abel was I, or I saw Elba.
2: Well, who was Elba?
1: Elba's the island where Napoleon was exiled.
2: Hey, that's it. Napoleon, the loot of Europe. Abel was I...
4: Say it backwards. Say it backwards. Yes, sir. Yes, sir.
2: How do you say Abel was I, ere I saw Elba backwards?
1: Abel was I, ere I saw Elba.
2: Yeah.
1: So what?
2: Say it backwards.
1: Abel was I, ere I saw Elba.
2: Yeah, yeah, I know. Say it backwards.
1: Abel was I, ere I saw Elba is just the same both ways. Elba, E-L-B-A, spelled backwards is Abel, A-B-L-E.
2: And saw, spelled backwards is was. So, hey, I get it.
1: Yes, it's a palindrome.
2: I must say this word, Bert, knows a few tricks.
3: Bertie, was the pirate Lafitte?
1: Lafitte. Sorry. Huh? Talk.
2: Was it Morgan?
4: Morgan?
1: Was it?
3: Kid. Was it Captain Kid?
2: No.
1: Oh, it's no use. We're just making perfect fools of ourselves. Hillsdale Morning Star, Miss Armstrong.
5: You got that bird to talk yet?
1: Oh, not yet, Patience. We really don't expect anything. Just a lark.
5: No wonder it don't talk. I thought it was a parrot. Kind of a mixed-up bird, isn't it?
1: Well, it's a kind of a mixed-up situation.
5: Well, you bring Georgie boy and that parrot home for dinner. I've got everything fixed up for you.
1: What have you got fixed up, Patience?
5: A lovely roast and a whiz-bang psychiatrist. Goodbye.
1: Psychiatrist? Patience! Patience! Oh, dear.
2: Now what?
1: Patience thinks we need psychiatric treatment, George.
2: You know something, Susan? So do I.
1: But, Patience, it was all in fun.
2: Oh, of course. We never really believed the bird knew about a treasure.
6: That's where you may be making your big mistake.
1: But we don't need a psychiatrist. Call him off now. Go on, scat.
6: You don't need a psychiatrist.
2: No.
6: Who said this doc was for you? He's for the parrot.
2: What?
6: He'll make that bird remember from way back.
1: Patience, does this doctor know he's coming out here to analyze a parrot?
6: A fee is a fee, I always say.
2: You mean he doesn't know?
6: Oh, I didn't talk to him. It was a friend of a friend of a friend, you know.
1: I believe I'll pack up and depart for the North Pole.
2: Now, wait a minute, sir.
1: I will not stay here and tell that man the awful truth.
2: Now, just a minute. Just a second. What about the great experiments made by Pavlov von Dorf?
6: Yeah.
2: And what about the psychological experiments made on white rats in a labyrinth?
6: Yeah.
2: This is going to cost us a big fee whether this doctor performs or not. He may welcome an opportunity like this for unique animal experimentation.
1: It's the maddest thing I ever heard of. Now, I simply won't...
6: Oh, that's him.
1: What's his name again?
6: I hardly know. I wrote it on that paper I gave you.
1: Gleibnicht. Dr. Gleibnicht. Please show Dr. Gleibnicht in, patient.
6: That skimpy little buzzard is going to tell where that treasure is or he'll fry, and I'm not just kidding either.
2: Susan, you'd better let me tell the doctor about the patient.
1: Well, it's all yours, George. The winter sports must be lovely at the pole right now.
6: Oh, right this way, doctor.
7: Thank you.
1: Oh, Dr. Gleibnicht, so good of you to come. I'm Susan Armstrong.
7: My dear Miss Armstrong.
1: And this is Mr. George Harvey.
7: It's his own fault.
2: Sit down, won't you, Dr. Gleimnick? What was that?
8: There is something Freudian about that invitation.
2: Oh, no. I was just asking you to sit down, that's all.
8: Ah, we shall let it pass for the moment.
1: We're very grateful to you for making this house call, Doctor.
2: We think you'll be amply rewarded.
8: I will be amply rewarded.
2: Yes. It's a very interesting case, Dr. Gleimnick.
8: Get on with it.
2: Well, you see, the patient is a very old individual.
1: Oh, extremely old,
2: but
1: Doctor.
2: Very lively, very alert, and colorful.
1: Uh-huh.
2: Rather grotesque and bizarre-looking, but... she seems to think she possesses the clue to a vast secret treasure.
8: Treasure?
2: Foo?
8: Precisely.
2: Why?
8: My dear Gerhard.
2: Harvey.
8: Sorry. My dear Gerhard, I would no more consider trifling with such boyish everyday nonsense as a delusion of buried treasure than I would consider analyzing that parrot there. I am not a human divining rod. I am a psychiatrist who does not interest himself in the common garden variety case. Hence, I say, treasure, phew. I resign the case forthwith.
1: Oh, well, I'm very sorry, Doctor.
2: No charge, I suppose.
8: No charge. Only my portal-to-portal time. $50.
2: $50?
1: Just for coming here and going back?
2: Well, you didn't even get out of second gear.
8: You are lucky. What the charge might have been if you had thrust upon me some orophiliac psychotic who thinks she knows where pirate gold is hidden. It would have been necessary to find this fantastic treasure merely to repay me for the indignity of the situation.
6: Hold it. What's so funny, Doctor? Who do you think you're snickering at?
1: Patience, you're being very rude to the doctor.
6: I heard this here brain diver sneering at you, too. I can't show him where the door is soon enough to do me.
1: Dr. Gleimnick.
6: Nobody needs gold that bad.
1: Doctor, I'm terribly embarrassed.
8: No need. I'm interested.
6: You were going to go, so go.
2: Patience.
6: I don't have any with Leibnick here.
8: Gleimnick.
2: People have trouble with my name, too, Doctor.
8: Patience. Perhaps you and I might have a nice chat, eh?
6: Me and you and me?
1: Oh, Doctor, I don't think you understand.
8: Indeed I do, Miss Armstrong.
1: Oh, but Doctor...
2: Indeed you do, Susan. Come on. Let's leave them alone a bit.
1: But George...
2: Come on.
1: But he seems to think that patience...
2: Seems to think. He does think. Great thinker, the professor. Amazing mind.
6: If you think for a second that I'll quit here and go look for you, Glenn Hine,
8: I need...
1: George... The doctor thinks the patient is the extremely aged, grotesque, bizarre patient we've been talking about.
2: Yeah, I know.
1: Well, didn't
2: you hear him? If he finds out we expected him to probe into a parrot subconscious, I'll have to borrow on my insurance.
1: Well, what'll we do?
2: We wait here. Something's bound to give. Yes, sir.

0: going on in there?
1: Somebody's having a breakdown. Come on.
2: And don't come back without a note from your mother.
0: Patience, what on earth happened?
2: That was Dr. Cronkite leaving on the double.
1: Hey, who broke this lamp?
0: And who upset Sari's purse?
1: Yeah, hey, where is Sari?
2: She woke up screaming and followed Cronkite out.
0: No!
1: Oh, I gotta find that expensive duster. Hey, Sari! Here, Polly. Nice, Polly. Oh. Here, Bertie.
2: Oh, that nut thought I was a parrot.
3: Oh, no, Patience. Now, you don't understand.
2: Ancient, grotesque, bizarre. Oh, I'll knock him in the head. The guy is a fake. He needs a real psychiatrist.

0: Well, George?
1: Oh, it's no use. Not a sign of sorry in 2 days.
0: Gypsy camp gone, huh?
1: Yeah, Zoli and his little girl have pulled out.
0: Oh, well. Come easy, go easy.
1: 200 smackers? That comes easy?
0: Huh. Well, it was my fault. I thought you wanted the parrot. That's why I bid on it.
1: Yeah, and I got the parrot for you.
0: Well, we got it for each other, okay?
1: I thought I was getting you a gift that would last and last.
0: And to the 16th generation?
1: Huh?
0: Oh, nothing, nothing.
1: Well, you suggested a psychiatrist in the best of faith.
0: I suggested a psychiatrist.
1: Well, you distinctly said use the psychological approach.
0: Well, I never suggested an analyst. Patients hauled in that phony.
1: Well, but you agreed to it.
0: You agreed to it. You named other famous experiments on dogs and chipmunks and albatrosses or albatross and... Don't you dare stand there blaming me for it now.
1: I am just saying...
0: I'm glad the bird's gone. You don't deserve a family.
2: Miss Armstrong, Mr. Harvey...
0: Please, Abby, can't you see we're quarreling?
2: There's a fella out here to see you.
1: What?
3: Yes, sir. Yes, sir. Yes,
1: sorry.
3: Sir.
1: Zoli.
4: It's good to see you again, Mr.
1: Well,
4: Harvey.
1: Boy, it's good to see you. Susan? Zoli. Zoli? Susan.
0: Oh, how do you do, Mr. Zoli?
1: How did you find sorry?
4: Oh, she found me. A long way she flies. Her wings are not clipped. I bring her back.
1: She must have been crossed with a homing pigeon. How's your little girl, Zoli?
4: She will be much better, thanks to you. Thanks to the $200 for this bird.
1: Does she miss the parrot, Zoli? Does she?
0: Oh, she does, doesn't she?
4: The bird is yours now. Goodbye. Health and happiness be with you.
0: Thank you. George. Could the treasure be a child brought back to health?
1: Could it?
0: Well, I don't know. Maybe the gold is the golden rule.
1: Do unto others, huh?
3: Yes, sir, yes, sir. Do unto others. Yes, sir, yes, sir.
0: We know there isn't any treasure now, don't we? Except maybe wisdom and the golden rule. Anyhow, let's think that.
1: Hey, you don't want to get too near that window with sorry.
0: What do you bet? Go back, sorry, to Zoli and his little girl. Go on, fly.
1: Well, heading straight for Zoli's shoulder, look.
0: Zoli's waving to us. He understands. Bye, bye.
1: Thanks, Zoli. Thank you, and goodbye.
0: Thanks for making us rich.
1: Oh, well, come easy, go easy, I always say.
0: George.

0: Our two stars, Irene Dunne and Fred McMurray, will be back with us in just a moment.
1: You know, you're a funny one, Susan.
2: Nah, I'm a barrel of laughs.
1: What makes you think the way you do?
2: Why?
1: Well, about the meaning of the treasure, for example. How do you understand those things?
2: Well, I'm a woman.
1: Oh, well, this I could have told you.
2: Well?
1: Well, what?
2: Tell me.
1: Oh. Yeah. You told?
2: Well, as the parrot would say.
3: Guess it, guess it, guess it, guess it, guess it.
0: Irene Dunne and Fred McMurray will be back next week in another exciting comedy adventure in the gay new series, Bright Star. This is Wendell Niles inviting you to join us then.

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1: 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They peel them with their metal knives. Boil them for 20 of their minutes. Then they smash them all to bits.
2: They are clearly a most primitive people.
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13: Revolting People by Andy Hamilton and Jay Tarsis. With Jay Tarsis, James Fleet, Hugh Dennis, Tony Maudsley, Jan Ravens, Penelope Nice, and Andy Hamilton.
14: Hello?
15: Oh, sorry, was that you knocking, Sam? Oh, I thought it was the Death Watch beetle in my wooden leg. Because they do a similar rhythm, you know, yeah. Yeah, the leg's infested with all kinds of insects now. Mind you, it's not as bad as my vest. That's crawling with them.
14: In fact, it's crawling across the floor right now.
15: Oh, yeah, just look at it go, isn't it? It's funny, in a couple of hundred years' time, people will probably be disgusted by the idea of clothes swarming with lice, but myself, I think it gives them personality.
14: I need a few words with you, McGurk.
15: Of course, pull up a chair. My home is your home.
14: No, my home is my home.
15: Look, I can't help where the army billeted me, Sam. Cup of tea?
14: No, I'm not going to make you a cup of tea.
15: Oh, all right, then.
14: So, how you doing, Roy?
15: Good, Sam. Good. Mighty good. Thanks for asking, yeah.
14: The room looks real nice.
15: Well, I do take pride in my boudoir.
14: So you've done a little bit of painting.
15: Oh, what, you like the little faux Watteau tableau that I've done over the bed then, yeah?
14: Yeah, with the bluebirds and the ribbons and the fat little dancing ballerina.
15: Yeah, there, yeah, it's restful on the eye, yeah. Isn't it? Yeah. Do you like what I've done with the ceiling?
14: Yeah, an interesting fresco.
15: Yeah, yeah, modeled on Michelangelo, obviously.
14: Yeah, yeah, that'd be God, right?
15: Yeah, why?
14: Well, it's just not quite how I pictured God looking.
15: Well, how did you picture God looking?
14: Well, a little less like you. Maybe with two legs.
15: Yeah, well, an artist has to have freedom to interpret, yeah. Sam, you know.
14: Now, all those women surrounding God in the white robes, they'd be virgins, right?
15: Well, for now, yeah. I tell you what, I'm so pleased with the way the gates of heaven worked out. You know, with the admission price over the door there, that's really good.
14: Look, Roy, I'm afraid I'm going to have to ask you and Captain Brimshaw to leave.
15: Leave?
14: Yes.
15: Big pardon, sir. I don't understand.
14: It's been almost 3 years you've been living here.
15: Oh, 3 delightful, fun-filled years.
14: Yeah, yeah. Each day's been a distinct joy. But see, there comes a time...
15: Yeah, but where would I go? I have to be billeted here. It's the law. Plus, we've become business associates and chums. You and me, haven't we, eh? And I'd like to do a matching tableau on the other wall with a sporting theme this time.
14: Yeah, I know, Roy. But look here. We're on separate sides of the fence. There's going to be a war.
15: Relax, Sam. There'll be no war. The skill and diplomacy of our wonderful British Prime Minister will see to that.
14: The Prime Minister?
15: Lord North. Most great men have towns named after them, but him, he's got a whole geographical direction. Yeah, yeah, yeah. He'll avert war, don't you worry. Anyway, we English don't want to fight you Americans.
14: No?
15: No, we want to fight the French. Yeah, much more fun. They make this hilarious girly squealing sound when you shoot them. So, oh!
14: Yeah, but the... The Americans are ablaze with anger. They're so angry that they banned the drinking of tea, which, let's face it, is always a prelude to war.
15: Yeah, I know, but...
14: And more loyalist sympathizers are being tarred and feathered, which is not nice.
15: No, though visually quite comic.
14: And in New Hampshire, rebel militiamen have raided English forts to seize gunpowder and weapons.
15: I know, the cheeky monkeys.
14: And General George Washington is assembling an army of heavily armed green jackets.
15: Yeah, yeah.
14: And in Austria, Wolfgang Amadeus Mozart has just written his Mass in F major.
15: Why do you mention that?
14: Well, just to put it all in a global context.
15: All right. Listen, these rebels, they're always banging on about their war.
14: Yeah, well, now it's actually going to happen.
15: When?
14: Tuesday.
15: Tuesday?
14: Or Wednesday, if wet. The whole thing might have to be moved indoors. But see, that's not the point. The point is, I've got to take a stand.
15: Uh-huh.
14: I've decided I believe in liberty. And you and Captain Brimshaw are soldiers of a guy who doesn't. So if you stay here, well, I'll eventually have to shoot you, and I don't want to do that.
5: Knock, knock. Morning, gents. How are we all?
15: Sam's going to shoot us.
5: What? Why on earth would he do that?
14: I just want you out of my house so that it doesn't come to that.
15: Hey, 3 years of camaraderie flushed down the toilet of rejection.
5: Oh, but we've got murals yet to paint and other forms of spruces up we've been meaning to get round to rendering and grouting, all of which will, incidentally, greatly add to your resale value.
15: Yeah, he's worried that the colonials are about to throw off their yoke of tyranny.
5: Oh, they're always saying that.
15: Yeah, it says the war's booked for Tuesday.
14: Wednesday at the latest.
5: But I don't want to live at the barracks among those filthy Hessians. Look at the lovely way the sun streams through the windows here. What a tonic at the end of a working day to come home to this rather than belching Germans.
14: Look, this is not easy for me, believe me.
5: All right, here's another argument. You're going to be my father-in-law.
14: Oh, you can't marry Mary.
5: But I have every intention of marrying Mary. It's Mary who's chary about marrying me.
14: And with good reason. You're hopelessly ill-suited. You'd be the worst match couple since Punch and Judy.
15: Punch and Judy. I love that show.
14: You're oil and water. You're...
15: Great family entertainment. I mean, the bit where he kills his wife, throws his baby out the window, and then beats the policeman to death. I mean, they just don't write them like that anymore, do they?
14: Do you mind?
15: Well, it bothers me a bit that kind of piece.
14: No, I mean, do you mind that I'm trying to tell Brimshaw something important?
5: I know what you're trying to tell me, and I'm not listening.
14: No, the plain fact is, Brimshaw, you and Mary are incompatible. She's a Republican, and you're a loyalist. She's a revolutionary, and you're a conservative. She's passionate and exciting, and you're English.
15: Let me just say one more thing before you go and throw us out into the street. We'll pay you.
14: It's not about money.
15: £5 a week.
14: Told you it's not about money, although if it was about money, it'd be about a lot more money than that.
15: Uh-huh.
14: No, it's the eve of war. Will we spend the mornings trying to blow each other's heads off and then sit down to dinner together?
5: The conversation would probably be a bit stilted.
14: Yeah, especially if some of us are dead. So it's Monday then. You have to find somewhere else to live.
15: £10 a week.
14: No!
15: I'm throwing a floor mosaic. Scenes from hell with popes being roasted on stage.
14: No, I said no.
6: It is I, Cora, your husband Ezekiel, returning to your bedchamber like the warrior Hannibal re-entering the gates of Carthage after his epic struggle across the Alps.
7: You're early.
6: Throw open your doors, my dearest.
7: In a minute, I'm having a baby.
6: Another one? That'll make number 5.
7: 6, actually? Oh!
6: I must have been gone longer than I thought. Oh, wonder of wonders, I'm a father again. I must come in. Oh, look at him. He's excellent. Just born this instant.
7: Oh, it seems to be getting easier.
16: She's one heck of a woman, this gal.
6: Yes, she is. She's one... Just out of curiosity, Who are you?
16: Midwife.
6: Rather deep voice for a midwife.
16: Well, let's not get locked into stereotypes. It's almost the 19th century.
6: I know you, don't I?
7: You remember Abraham Smith, don't you, my sweet?
6: You mean the brigand? The leader of the rebel troops, a man rumored to be the father of my first child?
7: Well, this isn't him. This is his brother, Stan.
16: The midwife.
7: Stan's been kind enough to assist me in the birthing of our last three or four children.
16: And this little lady's come through with flying colors.
6: Hmm. I can't help but notice one of those colors is ginger. The color of all my children's hair, including this brand new one, and, coincidentally, yours, sir.
16: Yeah, that is weird. Though it's quite common for babies to end up resembling their midwives. Or is it their pets? And maybe that's people, not babies. Anyway, I'm not really
6: sure. I think you'd better take your leave, sir.
16: Of course. I might just pop back later to coach your wife on pelvic floor exercise.
6: Go! Cora.
7: I like your hat. Is it new? I like the plume. A lot of people couldn't carry off a hat like that, but you...
6: Never mind the hat, Cora. I want to discuss this latest addition to our burgeoning family.
7: Isn't he lovely? He's got your elbows. We must think of a name.
6: Why don't we just call him Red?
7: Father, may I talk to you in private? Are you busy in the shop?
14: If that's supposed to be funny, Mary, I fail to see the humor of it.
7: It's just I need to talk to you in private.
14: Sure, go ahead.
7: No, this isn't private enough. Let's step out into the back alley. This, outside, in the fresh air, with the sound of birds.
14: Seems quite similar.
7: Well, it isn't. It's the back alley. Those footsteps you heard, they were ours, crossing into the back alley.
14: Oh, right, yeah. Well, I'm not sure I like it back here, and I'm worried about leaving the shop unattended. Can we go back inside?
7: As you wish.
14: See, this place is bigger than I thought.
7: Well, you know, it's deceptive, which is good if you ever decide to sell.
14: Mm. We always had this corridor.
7: Oh, here we are, back in the shop. Happy now?
14: Yeah. Now, what did you want to tell me?
7: I'm angry beyond belief that you are summarily throwing the man I love out of the street.
14: Yes, but you're a red-coat-hating Hellcat. You've not stopped carping for 3 years at the sheer injustice of having to lodge those infernal Brits under our roof.
7: That was just idle chit-chat. In the interim, I've fallen desperately in love with an Englishman.
14: Well, we are talking about Captain Brimshaw now, aren't we?
7: What?
14: Yep, just checking, because Sergeant McGurk is...
7: Oh, good God!
14: No, okay. Well, see, Mary, the thing of it is, I've changed my tune and I've come around to your way of thinking, Ray the English. I want them out of my country, ergo, out of my house.
7: Well, in that case, I have a confession to make, but I can't tell you here.

0: And just out of curiosity, how often is that Stan Smith character here when I'm out of town?
1: A better question might be why you're out of town so often.
0: I think, and this is just me talking, that we're a family in crisis.
1: Oh, dear, I feel a woozy swoon coming on.
0: No, you don't. Isn't it time we were honest with one another, Cora? You don't find me very attractive, do you?
1: Honestly?
0: Honesty is what this exercise is all about.
1: I find you repulsive.
0: Right. Well, that's pretty honest. Good. Thank you. And being equally honest, frankly, I married you for money. Imagine my chagrin when I discovered there was no dowry to be had.
1: Well, thank you for your honesty as well.
0: And just as you did, I found solace in the arms of other women.
1: I was never with another woman.
0: No, I mean as you found solace with other men.
1: Man, singular, and woman, one, maybe two, since we're being honest.
0: All right, and to be more honest, I've been living for months at a time with Widow Hopkins in Montgomery County.
1: Stan Smith slept here for an entire year.
0: I have three children of my own from a previous liaison with a slave girl.
1: My mother is a lesbian.
0: My father was an octoroon.
1: I have been spying on the British and working underground with the rebels.
0: I've been leading a band of saboteurs under cover of darkness, reporting to General Washington.
1: I find you very exciting at this moment.
0: Oh, I think you're wonderful. If you hadn't just had another man's baby, I'd be tempted to ravage you.
1: Now you're disgusting in a whole new way. I like it. These startling revelations are exciting. Keep them coming. More.
0: More? Yes, I've always found your shepherd's pie rather bland.
1: Oh, God, yes.
0: Yes, and some of your clothes have an unappealing camphor smell.
1: Oh, yes, you tiger. Oh, oh.
2: Boy, this cellar is really deep, isn't it?
3: Yeah, loads of storage space. You could store all sorts of stuff down here.
2: Like those cannons?
3: Yeah. I'm looking after those for some friends. You didn't see them, by the way.
2: Are they the big secret you wanted to tell?
3: No. Here's my secret. Captain Walter Brimshaw wants to marry me.
2: I already know that.
3: Well, what you don't know is that I want to marry him, too.
2: Really?
3: And I want to live in England with him.
2: But you despise England.
3: No, I don't. That's the irony. If anything, I've become something of an Anglophile because of the man I love.
2: But that's astonishing. We've taken opposite stands.
3: Life is full of strange twists and turns.
2: Not unlike this house.
3: And this latest twist means I can't go on living this lie I've been living.
2: Have all of us till now been living lives of lies?
3: I think we all have. Oh, look. Here comes Joshua. With a small sheep on his head.
2: Well, your brother's one who hasn't been living a life of lies. He's truly an idiot.
4: No, Father. Mary, why are you down here in the cellar?
2: Why are you wearing a sheep on your head?
4: I asked you first.
3: We're down here because I wanted to tell Father in private of my true feelings.
4: About Captain Brimshaw and your desire to sail to England with him?
2: You know about that?
4: Of course. In fact, I've been attempting to broker passage for Mary and the captain on a British frigate.
2: But you don't have the sense you were born with. You're running around with a sheep on your head.
4: It's a facade, Father.
2: A what?
4: A sham. A masquerade. I've just been pretending to be stupid.
3: Well, you've carried it off brilliantly. But why?
4: Well, because parents often feel emotionally threatened when they have exceptionally clever children. And I didn't want Father to feel insecure and pathetic.
2: Why are you suddenly springing all this on me?
4: Well, for two reasons. First, I heard there's a new trend towards honesty around here. And second, I've just been awarded the chair in philosophy at the Sorbonne. That's in Paris, by the way. In France, and it's not really a chair, it's a sort of...
2: I know where Paris, France is.
4: You see, this is the insecurity I was worried about.
2: Anyway, how clever are you?
4: Well, if you must know, I'm close to being a genius.
2: Yeah, what's 1575 times 19?
4: 29,925. Next question.
2: Why do you have a sheep on your head?
4: I said close to being a genius. It's a fine line.
5: I'm I'm not sure this is advisable.
6: It'll be fine.
5: This is the home of Samuel's ex-wife and her lady. Her girl. The woman that... Would you pick your own euphemism? Last time we met, there was a lot of bad feelings.
6: Listen, it'll be fine. Leave it with me.
7: Yes, what is it?
6: Good morning, madam. You remember me, don't you?
7: Yes, I do. What?
6: Well, me and my captain here have been pitched out of your ex-husband's house, and we thought it might be jolly if we moved in with you and your euphemism. You know, I think I had her right up until the end there, didn't you?
5: Yes, she was putty in your hands. Come on, let's go.
6: No.
7: For pity's sake.
6: We'd only take up the entire top floor. We'd do our share of the cooking and the chores, and we wouldn't say a word about your alternate lifestyle.
7: Who's at the door, Elizabeth? It's that disgusting red-coated vermin who Samuel's been billeting.
6: You're going to let her talk that way about you, Captain? That's a bit...
5: I knew this was a bad idea, Sergeant. Let's just move into the barracks and forget
8: about it. No. Wait a minute. Come inside. We'll discuss this.
7: Agnes, have you gone berserk?
8: Let them in, Elizabeth.
6: Who can see who wears the pants in this house?
8: Have a seat, Captain. McGurk, pew stand. We don't want little crawly things getting into the upholstery.
6: Yeah, but I loofered myself only a fortnight ago.
5: Just stand off to the side.
6: Yeah, by law, you are supposed to provide handicapped seating.
5: Sergeant! Please, miss, go on.
7: Agnes, what are you up to?
8: You gentlemen realize that a full-blown war is minutes away, don't you?
5: Tuesday, rumor has it.
8: In times like these, it may be most sensible if we act upon our instincts.
7: Agnes, this is a mistake.
8: No, it isn't.
7: Yes, it is.
8: It is not.
6: It oh, is boy, catfight, McGurk.
8: Let's lay our cards on the table, boys. We're not who you think we are, and you aren't who you think you are.
5: Hold on, I find that confusing.
8: We're not a same-sex couple. We're mother and daughter.
6: You can have the mum, Captain.
5: Sergeant.
7: Agnes is my daughter from a previous marriage.
5: How many times have you been married, madam?
7: Before Samuel, once. To Agnes's father, one Benjamin Smith, who, in addition to fathering my daughter Agnes, gave me two sons, Abraham and Stan.
8: Which means not only are Abraham and Stan my brothers, but they're also the fathers of many of Cora's children, which would make them not only Cora's lovers, but also her half-brothers.
6: This all sounds very rural. I mean...
5: So, it seems like you're the mother of most of the people I know.
7: I've had my share of youngsters, yes.
6: We're not related by any chance, are we?
7: Only if I'd had union with Satan, but even I draw the line.
8: You, Captain Brimshaw, however, happen to...
5: Stop. I know what you're going to say, and it's impossible. I am not your brother.
8: But you are a distant cousin. Does the name Thaddeus Perkins mean anything to you?
5: Uncle Thaddeus?
7: My father's cousin.
5: Holy cow!
6: I've got to sit down.
7: Not in this house.
5: Oh, no. Does this mean I'm related to my beloved Mary?
8: Yes, but distantly enough where you won't have three-headed children. Two-headed, possibly, but...
6: Are Sam and Cora and Mary and Joshua aware of this twisted farrago of lies?
7: No. When I left Sam long ago, the children were small, and Sam was never aware I'd been previously married.
5: Well, I don't mean to judge you, madam, but that's reprehensible.
7: I'm not proud of my behavior, which is why I've tried to keep it quiet.
8: But, Mother, that's hopeless. It's impossible to live one's life in a quagmire of deception and deceit.
6: Well, I think you're wrong there, but, I'll tell you what, is there any chance of some tea and a few biscuits while we listen to all these disturbing revelations? And make, perhaps a chair for a lame person?
8: I'll find you a stool, Cousin Roy.
6: No. Cousin?
8: Sorry, Mum.
7: Oh, what's the difference? There's nary a bag with a cat left in it.
6: Oh, I don't understand anything anymore.
7: I'd rather not go into detail on the serpentine way our bloodlines intermingle, save for three words. Scotland, orgy, and drunk.
5: Oh, this is a bizarre and perverted, yet strangely titillating, as it often is when loins are involved.
6: I don't know, all these secrets and bombshells, there's just too much information to take in.
7: I know what you mean.
6: Let's go back to the beginning and go through it all again. Good morning, madam, you remember me, don't you?
7: Yes, I do.
6: Good morning, Sam.
9: Morning. Greetings, Sergeant.
4: And you, Captain Brimshaw?
9: Good day, Joshua.
6: Oh, and doesn't everyone seem to be jolly on the street this fine Monday morning, eh?
2: Yes, Baltimore's chock-a-block with people on their way to market or to the harbor or just out for a stroll.
10: And the air is so fresh and clear and hopeful.
4: And at my lofty height, slightly thinner, with just a suggestion of cumulonimbus.
9: Good joke, Joshua. Witty yet meteorological at the same time.
4: Well, multi-layer bon mots are my forte.
2: Why, look, isn't that Mary over there with Cora and a few of my delightful red-headed grandchildren?
10: Why, yes, it is. Mary.
3: You seem particularly rosy-cheeked and sparkly, Walter.
9: And you seem spectacularly beautiful, Mary.
3: Well, if I look beautiful on the outside, it's because the world is making me feel beautiful on the inside.
6: This is the nicest and politest I've ever seen anywhere. Are you positive about this war, Sam? Because on the surface, things couldn't be more cheery.
2: Ah, but it's only Monday. War set for Tuesday.
6: Yeah, but you think that at least there'd be the odd practice lynching or a bit of, you know...
2: No, everyone's out enjoying this last day of peace.
9: Oh, I rather like all the atmosphere of... How are you doing? And good to see you. Never been better. Howdy doody doodies.
6: Sir.
9: Yes?
6: Don't do that.
2: Tell me, Roy, were you and the captain able to find lodging?
6: Well, yes, we were, Sam. Coincidentally, with someone you once knew very well.
2: Who?
6: Well, I can't say in front of your children, no.
2: Well, shall we move off a distance so we can speak conspiratorially?
6: Yeah, yeah. Let's. My stump's chafing me. These cobblestones play havoc with my prosthesis, you know?
2: So, who are you staying with?
6: Your former wife.
2: Elizabeth?
6: And her bedmate, who it turns out isn't her bedmate after all, but her daughter. Not yours, hers, by a previous marriage unbeknownst to you.
2: Oh, I knew about that marriage to Jeremy Hackett.
6: Benjamin Smith.
2: Oh, I don't know about that one. So, that makes Abraham and Stan Smith...
6: Absolutely no relation to you whatsoever, no. But on the other hand, it turns out because of some shadowy encounter Elizabeth had between husbands, you and I are distant cousins, and 11th and 12th in line for the throne of Sweden. Don't ask me how it works. That's just the way it is.
2: Well, you knocked me over with a feather. What a tangled web we have here. So we actually could be kings of Sweden.
6: Yeah, yeah. I mean, a lot of people have to go mad and get poisoned. But, you know, that can be arranged.
2: Boy, old Elizabeth's sown a lot of oats, hasn't she?
6: Yep, several fields worth.
2: Hackett, Smith, the occasional Scandinavian. I don't know, you think you know somebody, but then all of a sudden you find out your wife's a whore.
6: I know. Isn't that always the way?
11: Ahoy there, Father Oliphant and Sergeant McGurk. Wonderful morning, huh?
2: Yes, hello there, son-in-law.
6: You've lost some weight, Mr. Spriggs.
11: Getting ready for the war. Want to be fit. Starts tomorrow, you know, or possibly Wednesday. Either way, I plan to be in the thick of it.
6: I always figured you for a coward, or at the very least, a monarchist sympathizer.
11: Goodness, no, that was all a crafty smokescreen.
2: So you're saying the pompous windbag routine wasn't the real you?
11: No, indeed. Just like the omniscient Zeus as he metamorphosed into a ravishing swan to deflower the delicate nymph Leda by the sylvan waters of Arcadia. Such was my disguise of florid and abstruse verbosity.
2: Did you stick with that?
6: I made it as far as the swan.
11: Well, I can't detain you. I must go chat with my beloved Cora. Toodaloo! Oh, don't turn your back on me tomorrow, Sergeant. I'll be gunning for you.
6: Not if I stab you first, Mr. Spriggs.
11: So long, loser!
6: Bye-bye, nutter.
2: Well, I must be on my way.
6: Yeah, actually, I've got one more secret.
2: What?
6: I'm retiring from the army. I'm sitting this war out.
2: But... why? You'll miss out on all that blood and gore and mayhem. You just love that stuff.
6: Yeah, I know, but it's all these injuries, you know, the eye, the arm, the neck, the leg, the thigh, the nose, the buttocks.
2: You were wounded in the buttocks?
6: Sat on a lobster.
2: Where?
6: Restaurant. So tell your comrades, if they see me on the street, don't shoot, okay? I'm not a soldier anymore. I'm a painter, actually. I've been commissioned to do a big faux mural on my new bedroom wall by none other than Agnes, the faux lesbian.
2: Congratulations, McGurk.
6: Yes, you can buy me a drink.
2: I didn't say that.
6: Oh,
2: I was...
6: look, a tavern. What a coincidence.
2: It's a bit early for me.
6: Come on. Let's make the most of this hostelry. Tomorrow it'll be blown to smithereens.
2: All right, but just the one.
6: Well, this is a sorry state of affairs. Sam, your glass is empty.
2: I can only have just the one.
6: I'm only pouring you one. Here goes.
2: That's a tall glass, isn't it? Deceptively big. It's like my house. You know, I've got alleys. I got a back alley. I got a side alley.
6: There.
2: I'm not drunk.
6: I know that.
2: I bloody love you, you son of a bitch.
6: Wow, what's not to love, eh?
2: I mean, your family. It is going to be lovely ruling Sweden with you. Sweden's cold, isn't it?
6: Well, we'll divide it up. You can rule the warm part.
2: Oh, that is so damn sweet of you. What do you figure Sweden's like?
6: Well, I've heard it's like Scotland, only blonder.
2: How are we going to get there? It's far away, isn't it?
6: Well, I could probably pay for our passage. You know, I've managed to put a little bit by over the past few years.
2: Really? How much?
6: £37,000.
2: Ooh, that's a lot of money, especially for the 18th century.
6: I know.
2: How'd you manage to get £37,000?
6: I've got a good accountant.
2: It's funny, there's you prudently saving £37,000, and yet I've done nothing but lose money these past few years, you know? A lot of my valuables have gone missing.
6: Uh-huh.
2: My livestock's all disappeared in puzzling circumstances.
6: Yeah, yeah.
2: Cash boxes have walked.
6: I know, our fortunes have contrasted starkly, haven't they? Yeah.
2: Yeah, but you know what? I'm pleased for you. You deserve everything you've got. Did I mention I love you?
6: Yeah. Listen, Sam, there's one more secret I feel I should tell you. You see, a lot of the money I've got off you with clever scams. Well, I say clever scams, but actually they didn't have to be that clever because you're not very bright. Anyway, I feel I can tell you all this now. And the reason I feel I can tell you this is that you fell asleep about 30 seconds ago.
12: Revolting People featured Jay Tarsis as Samuel, Andy Hamilton as Sergeant McGurk, Jan Ravens as Mary, and James Fleet as Captain Brimshaw. Ezekiel was played by Hugh Dennis, Joshua by Tony Maudsley, and Cora by Penelope Nice, with Rebecca Front as Elizabeth, Selena Griffiths as Agnes, and Philip Pope as Stan. Revolting People was written by Jay Tarsis and Andy Hamilton, and produced by Paul Mayhew Archer.
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16: I came across Mr. Kipling in the meadow by the church. 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
23: If at first you didn't succeed, there's always a second chance. Broadcasting Company welcomes you to the quiz show that takes nerve. A program for people who are willing to take a second chance. He proves that opportunity can knock twice. Johnny Olsen.
0: Thank you very, very much. Thank you, Fred Collins. This is Johnny Olsen with a great big welcome to our transcribed second chance game. You know, friends, many of us try for something special in life, but we just can't make it the first time. However, I know that all of us respect and admire a person to whom failure means but one thing, a second chance. These are the determined people who will be playing our second chance game, contestants who have merited selection from your letters and from the audience. But now here's Fred with our first contestant.
1: Johnny, meet Jane Cromwell, whose second chance story is of such intimate nature that we've deemed it advisable to withhold her address.
0: Hello, Jane, and welcome to our second chance program. Now, ladies and gentlemen, the story that you're about to hear is a drama that has touched many homes of all levels throughout America and the world. And it stems from the human frailties in us all. Jane Cromwell has had the courage to come here to tell her story so that others may profit from her misfortune. Jane, I have your letter right here in front of me, so won't you please start at the time that you first met Fred?
5: Well, Johnny, I had just graduated from high school and I'd gotten my first job. And Fred used to come into the office and that's how we met. He had a very friendly, easygoing manner. And even though he was much older than myself, it was very easy to learn to like him.
0: And then you and Fred started going out together, right?
5: Well, yes. We started dating pretty constantly. And I just fell very, very much in love with him. And I thought I was about the happiest person in the whole world.
0: And then, Jane, that very happiness led to a terribly important phase of your life, didn't it?
5: Yes, Johnny, it did, because I found out that I was going to have a baby. And, of course, I was terribly, terribly frightened. I was only about 18 at the time, and I called up Fred, and he met me that night, reassured me, told me everything was going to be all right, and that we were going to get married.
0: But somehow it didn't work out that way, did it, Jane?
5: No. It was always something, and then Fred had to go away on a business trip. It was going to take him 1 week. He was going to be back, but Fred never did come back.
0: Jane, your letter tells how bitter and disillusioned you were, that you thought of suicide, many, many other things, too, but finally, you built up enough courage to face your parents and tell them exactly what happened.
5: Yes, that was the thing I dreaded most. I mean, I knew I'd made a mistake, and I knew I'd have to pay for it. But to hurt the people that had been so wonderful to me and who had loved me all my life just seemed so unfair, bring shame and disgrace on them, put it out my whole story, and my parents, well, God bless them, they were so wonderful to me. They just understood, and they took care of everything.
0: So according to your letter, Jane, your parents arranged for the hospital, and you had your baby. And even though everybody advised you to offer the baby for adoption, you didn't want to give him up.
5: No, Johnny, because I felt that I was responsible for bringing the little boy into the world, and I was responsible for him, and I felt, I knew right then, as long as I lived, why I would work and try to take care of him myself.
0: Jane, I notice here where you also say in your letter that you knew that you couldn't stay in your hometown and be fair to your son. It was too much for you to face people every day who knew about your past and who knew you as a child. So you and your son moved to another town. Would you tell us about that?
5: Well, I was very fortunate in that I had an aunt living just far enough away who was very wonderful and who was willing to take me in. And when I came to live with her, she was the only one who knew the real story. And, I mean, as far as everybody else there was concerned, I was a young widow with a child, and I managed to get myself a job, and I worked to support us.
0: And you worked at your job for 2 years, you say here. You were completely wrapped up in your child. You kept to yourself most of the time. And then one day, a friend of your aunt's introduced you to a man by the name of George.
5: Yes. George started coming to visit us at the house, and he was very nice to everybody. He was especially wonderful to me and to the little boy. They got along very well, and he played and laughed, and it was just wonderful to see them get along so well, and it made me realize that my child did miss having a father.
0: And George fell in love with you and asked you to marry him. Isn't that right, Jane?
5: Yes. I kind of knew before that I was in love with George and that he was in love with me, and it was so wonderful because he got along with the baby so well. But that was when I felt I really had trouble, because that was when all the fears just grew right up inside me, and I didn't know what to do, because I felt I had to tell him what had happened to me in the past, and yet I was so afraid that if I did, why, I might lose him, because I didn't know
0: how he would react to it.
5: Yeah.
0: But you decided to take your second chance,

0: I might lose him because I didn't know how he would...
1: How he would react to it.
0: Yeah.
1: But you decided to take your second chance, Jane, and you told George everything. Now, you could have married him with no questions asked, but as you say in your letter, you didn't want to go through life with him knowing that you'd kept a secret from him. Yet to tell him all might lose your second chance at life. Now, what was his reaction to this, Jane?
0: He appreciated my telling him. He knew that that was the only way we could have a marriage based on faith and trust. And he was very wonderful. And he told me that I had made a mistake and that I had paid for it. And that I just couldn't go on crucifying myself for the rest of my life. That God was picking this way to show me a new way to happiness. And, well, he told me that he loved me more than ever then and that he wanted me more than ever. And we did get married. That's when we got married, and we've been married now for 5 years. We have another little boy. Oh, I just never knew that there could be so much happiness in the world.
1: You know, it seems so very easy for us human beings to point a finger and condemn, little realizing that the very same misfortunes could happen to our own loved ones. It took a great deal of courage for you to face George and risk everything by telling him the truth. Jane, I'm glad that God saw fit to give you a second chance at happiness.
2: Well, Jane, you've shown your spirit and courage, and that certainly qualifies you to play our second chance game. Here's your first win or lose question for $10. Which of the following is the name of a famous comic strip character? Mother McCree, Daddy Warbucks, Aunt Jemima. Which one?
0: Daddy Warbucks.
2: Daddy Warbucks from Little Orphan Annie. That's right, for $10. Actually, Mother McCree is the name of a song, while Aunt Jemima is the name of a well-known pancake flower, as we all know. Well, you've won your $10 up there on our second chance board. Now, here's where we test your nerve on your first second chance question. The subject matter is political science. Now, do you want to take that second chance, or are you going to pass it by? What do you say, Jane? Remember, the right answer will double your money. Wrong answer out of the game, or you can pass it by. Now, whatever you want
0: political
2: to do.
0: Political science.
2: Right.
0: I think I'll pass this one by.
2: That's a good girl. Good for you. Good choice. Now, here's your next win or lose question, now worth another $10. From these clues, see if you can name the woman. Hollywood gossip column, fabulous hats, initials, H.H.
0: Hedda Hopper.
2: Right you are. Hedda Hopper. $20. You see it up there? $10, $10, total 20. Now, here's your next second chance question. The subject is literary fireworks. You want to take a second chance on this one, or are you going to blow it by? Literary fireworks, how about it?
0: I'll take it.
2: You'll take it. Then tell me, 100 years ago, people were reading a book by Harriet Beecher Stowe that helped kindle the spark of the Civil War. What book was it?
0: Was it Uncle Tom's Cabin?
2: It was, and you've got yourself $40. $40 up there on our second chance board. And here's your next win or lose question. Only one capital city in the Union has the same name as its state. What city is it?
0: Oklahoma City.
2: That's it. Oklahoma City, Oklahoma. You now have $60. And here's your final second chance question. It's about mythical mammals. Have you the courage to take a second chance, or are you going to pass it by, Jane?
0: Mythical? No. I'll take what I have, Johnny. I'll pass that by.
2: Well, congratulations to you. You've won yourself $60, 20, 20, 20 up there on a second chance board. And congratulations and good luck on taking that second chance.
3: Ladies and gentlemen, in addition to those second chance letter writers who are invited to attend the broadcast here in New York, you have the opportunity of participating on Second Chance from your own home by becoming a winner on our exciting Second Chance Letter of the Week contest. The writer of this winning letter is presented with a $100 United States savings bond. And now here's Johnny Olson with the winning letter of the week.
1: Dear Johnny, it was more than 40 years ago, like the story of Cinderella, and it happened to me. Perhaps it was the fascination of the merry-go-round that brought him to where I was standing. A smile passed between us, and when the time came for us to climb aboard, he helped me onto a horse and then mounted the steed beside me. It was school day at the country fair. That was only the beginning. We paused beside the ice cream stands, and he bought us each a cone. His cheeks were rosy with excitement. My dark eyes were flashing merrily, and we fell in love. We walked hand

0: hand to view the poultry and the pigs and the tiny woolly lambs, but we didn't see a blessed thing except each other. It was wonderfully romantic. We grew up loving each other. He said that after we were married, we'd live in South America. It frightened me. I didn't want to think of leaving home and friends and parents. I loved him, but I didn't wish to go so far away. I was a hometown girl, and I wanted to be a hometown wife. I tried to tell him so that he'd understand. He went away to the university, and he kept pleading in his letters for me to marry him. Well, finally, I wrote and told him that I had pledged myself to another. The letter was moist with tears when I mailed it. He and I then drifted apart. We each went our separate ways and suffered our heartaches in bitter silence and in ignorance of each other's fate or whereabouts. But the love which had been fired in our youthful hearts glowed on all through the years. It burst into flame when we were suddenly reunited 40 years later. There was no use for words. We both knew and understood. Fate had given us our second chance. For the past 4 years since our marriage, we've been recapturing the lost moments of the smoldering romance which will always burn brightly in our hearts. Sincerely, and it's signed, Mrs. Frances Hutchinson of 311 East Lake Street in Waupaca, Wisconsin. Folks, isn't that a beautiful letter? And Mrs. Hutchinson, your story makes us realize that some higher guiding hand puts purpose into things that happen to us. The events of your youth came tumbling back years afterwards to bring joy to your later life. Some of us become impatient and discouraged when a second chance is not offered to us immediately, but you, Mrs. Hutchinson, waited 40 years for your second chance, and now your happiness shines through to all of us. A $100 savings bond is being mailed to you for your winning letter of the week. May you and your husband be eternally blessed.
1: Friends like Mrs. Hutchinson, you too can win $100 United States savings bond if your second chance letter is chosen by our judges to be read over the air. Our next winning letter will be read next Friday, so keep those letters coming because each and every Friday, Johnny will read a winning letter over the air. Judges reserve the right to edit all winning letters. So why don't you sit down tonight and write your Second Chance story to Second Chance Program, the National Broadcasting Company, 30 Rockefeller Plaza, New York City, New York, and win a $100 United States savings bond.
0: And now this is Johnny Olson saying thanks for joining us, transcribed, inviting you to be with us again on Monday when once again we try to prove that opportunity can knock twice on the Second Chance Program. Have a pleasant weekend and we'll see you Monday.
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1: Change the reversing noise to recorded bird song, which is, of course, so prevalent at night. And the residents now think that's even worse.
2: Yes, but it is a bit of a problem, I think. Those reversing noises are a bit of a pain. I know they're necessary, but you would think that in this day and age they could come up with something a bit better than just going beep, beep, beep, beep, beep. Or even worse, those very literal ones that go,
3: caution, vehicle reversing.
2: See, now some people, some industries, they are trying. Ice cream vans in reverse sound like this. And if you listen very carefully, it says, I buried Paul. And also, Tony Blair has a special alarm fitted to his car as well.
4: Caution, party policy reversing.
1: It is a bit weird, anyway, choosing birdsong to warn of reversing vehicles. I mean, if you hear the melodious trill of the chaffinch or the gentle warbling of the lesser-spotted swifthawk, you don't immediately think, aye, aye, that'll be a forklift truck. Best move. No, you'd raise your eyes to the nearest tree and you'd get run over. So I would have thought that the best thing of all would be getting a reversing noise that goes,
4: get out of the way or you die.
2: Or maybe, another possibility, perhaps they could use celebrity voices. Now, off the top of my head, ooh, maybe just plucking one out of the air, maybe Arnold Schwarzenegger.
5: I'll be back, being over you if you don't move.
2: Enough, enough already, so...
5: I'll be back.
2: Ian.
5: Ing over you, if you don't move.
2: Ian, which one of those over stories you. Is you going to...
5: I will be back.
2: Choose for your first...
5: Ing.
2: Candidates for World's Worst Week.
6: Sorry, I was miles away.
2: He's having his weekly Arnie reverie there. So which one of those stories? What have we got there? We've got...
6: We've got ships in the Channel.
2: Yeah.
6: I thought that looked dreadful. I mean, it really did look frightening. Until he saw all these rich Americans getting off, and he thought, nah. And then these marine safety experts said, we want to have, like, air traffic control. We want to control ships in the Channel in the same way as we control aircraft. So isn't that great? You drive onto the ferry at Dover, you go to Boulogne, and your car goes to Dar es Salaam. That does look pretty bad, actually. Smart clothes, I can't take that too seriously, I'm afraid. In my notes about this, which I saw in my bit of the internet, it said that the underwear computer is a tank top. A smart tank top.
2: A smart tank top.
6: If there are three words in the English language that very rarely go together, smart and tank top are them. I think it's got to be the ships in the Channel. That was pretty horrific.
2: Right, ships in the Channel.
1: Excellent. That goes through to the final. But we also have to ask you if you've got any candidates of your own that you want to put forward. Have you seen any bad weeks?
6: Apparently, researchers have discovered that Germans don't have a sense of humour.
2: Really? And they say academics waste their time.
6: Absolutely.
2: That is amazing.
6: It is fantastic, isn't it? Germans laugh on average for 6 minutes a day, and British people laugh on average for 15 minutes a day. That's actually 6 minutes laughing at the same things as Germans and 9 minutes laughing at the Germans. And they've set up these clubs. There are 22 clubs with 350 members, and they tell each other jokes. I've rather sadly suggested what some of these jokes might be here. Meine Frau ist nach dem Indies Gewesten gegangen.
2: Wie?
6: No, you meant to say Jamaica.
1: Jamaica. Oh, no, sorry. You see, my German wasn't up to it.
2: Okay, let's do that again.
6: I'll do it again. Meine Frau ist nach dem Indies Gewesten gegangen.
1: Jamaica.
6: Nein, Trinidad.
2: Yeah, we're getting it now. We're getting the German sense of humour. It's going.
6: I wonder how I'd go down in Germany.
2: Right, so possibly the Germans on the grounds they have no sense of humour, which I think may have come up on the show before, ladies and gentlemen. Seems to come up with regularity. Germans with no sense of humour go forward towards the final. So let's move on to our next batch of bad weeks.
1: And a very bad week for Jack Nicholson, because hot on the heels of the research, and this research pointed out that the French spend 18 minutes a day laughing. His data suggesting that this week they spent 17 of them laughing at Jack Nicholson's stomach, which he let all hang out on the beach at Saint-Tropez. Did you see that photo? Oh, horrible. Close up with a wide-angle lens. Apparently, it's a bit of a beer gut.
7: It's not a beer belly. I've just had a verander put in over the toy shop.
1: Toy shop.
2: The toy shop.
1: Yeah,
2: it's a good one.
1: Analogy.
2: It's a good one.
1: Now, it's been a bad week for lovers of literature. A survey has been carried out of the great books of the millennium, the literary favourites of the nation, or rather, the literary favourites of people shopping at Tesco's, because that's who carried it out.
2: Yes, now the idea is that these books will feature in a mural inside the Millennium Dome. Well, such a panoply of choice. 1,000 years, from Chaucer to Orwell, from Shakespeare to Dickens, Britain's extraordinary literary history, one of her very finest jewels. So, what will be in the dome then? Well, amongst others, How to Build a Better Golf Swing and The Haynes Guide to the Ford Sierra.
1: A Tesco spokesman, perhaps realising that these results were going to be the stuff of scorn, said,
7: "These are the books that people actually read, rather than those we pretend to read or wish we had read."
1: Yeah, well, speak for yourself, mate. You see, I would have said it was more a case of,
7: "These are the books that people actually read a bit of, if they've got a problem with a Ford Sierra."
2: See, I think that's probably closer to the truth. But be fair, if The Haynes Guide to the Ford Sierra is indeed a classic book, then presumably we can now expect the classic TV adaptation.
8: "Why, Mr. Pedminster, I crave your indulgence, sir, as to why you lie thus prostrate upon the ground with that spanner in your hand."
9: "Miss Farley, my apologies. I'm investigating a problem with my carriage, to wit, a tendency to misfire on cold mornings."
8: "You amaze me, sir. Is it not plainly a fuel pump blockage? See page 34.
9: "No, no. I incline to the opinion that the fault lies within the starter motor brushes."
8: "Indeed. Then that is page 76 and more serious. But if you go to a garage, they will stiff you good and proper."
9: "Indeed. Miss Farley, let me speak plainly. For some time now, I have wanted to fire your own starter motor."
8: "Why, Mr. Pedminster, I have never yet received a full service and do not intend to begin with..."
9: I see. I suppose a hand cranks out of the question.
1: Did you write that?
2: Yes, swiftly on. Right, a terrifying story from France. It's the invasion of the 9-inch grasshoppers. Huge outsized grasshoppers have apparently made their way via cargo ships from America into Europe, and they have been spotted all over France. On menus, probably. Sounds like the sort of thing the French would fry up as a starter. But these menacing, crook-legged mega-hoppers could be heading for Britain if only they can puzzle out how to get past security at Eurotunnel.
1: So be on your guard. A normal-sized British grasshopper sounds like this. The American grasshopper sounds like this.
2: Be afraid. Be very afraid, ladies and gentlemen.
1: Saigon.
2: Once these American grasshoppers, or as they would call them, crickets, arrive, our homegrown variety, I'm afraid, aren't going to stand much of a chance. They'll be wiped out swiftly and mercilessly. But then that's the English cricket for you.
1: Yes.
2: Be fair, ladies and gentlemen.
1: The English cricket has no backbone and a very long tail. Yes. Do you think we could get a job on the Telegraph? Anyway. Now, you thought we were lapsing into casual chauvinism when we said last week that the French would eat anything. But no, it's not prejudice.
2: It's the truth. C'est la vérité, mesdames et messieurs.
1: And to prove it, mes amis, we give you the next item. It's been a bad week for the capybara. Anyone? Anyone know what that is?
2: Cocktail?
1: No.
2: Holiday resort?
10: It's a no. People with cloth hats.
1: The capybara. That's the worst pun I've ever heard in my life.
10: Just stick around.
2: There's several coming up later.
1: Capybara.
2: Arsenal's new midfielder.
1: No, in fact, the capybara is one of the world's largest rodents, if you don't count Jeffrey Archer. It lives in swamps in Venezuela, and apparently it's about to become a new European delicacy, because unlike Jack Nicholson, it is very low-fat meat.
7: You think you're funny, huh?
1: Yes, I do, but it's not only that. There's a very interesting thing about our low-cholesterol, rat-like, swamp-dwelling edible friend, the capybara.
2: There is indeed. It's a fish. The Pope says so it must be. What happened was, this is absolutely true, 200 years ago, starving Venezuelans without any access to the sea were going hungry on Fridays. So they asked the Vatican for a special dispensation to reclassify the capybara as a fish, and a fish it remains to this day.
1: Strange country, Venezuela. Children there keep capybara as pets, but they tend to drown in their little bowls.
2: It's very sad. And of course, every night on Venezuelan television, the weather forecast is read by Michael Capybara. So there you are. It's a thing that lives in a swamp. It looks like a rat, and it's officially a fish, and the French will eat it. It's a bad week for the capybara in so many ways, ladies and gentlemen. So many ways. Ian, which of those do you fancy putting forward?
10: I'm quite keen on the capybara.
2: I feel very sorry for the capybara.
10: Have you ever had one? The big rat that thinks it's a fish.
2: Yeah.
10: Jack Nicholson put a veranda over the toy shop. He should also remember that nothing grows properly in the shade. Tesco's books. I know nothing about golf. I quite like women.
2: Which one are you going to choose, though? Which one of them?
10: I think it's the capybara.
2: The capybara. I agree. I feel very sorry for the poor old rat
10: losing
2: fish.
1: We are. The capybara goes into the final. Now, as if the eclipse didn't bring enough trouble to Cornwall, this summer is proving very bad for local surfers. It appears that surfing is now so popular and so many people want to go surfing that there aren't enough good waves to go round. So when a good one comes in, people are turning violent just to try and get onto it. Yes, it's the advent of surf rage. Our resident beach bum, Mervyn Stutter, waxes down his woody and hangs 10.

0: with the boys, Mr. Ace.
1: Surfing psychopath, surfing psychopath.
0: Kill him, Ron, that's my wife.
1: Out on the ocean, we'll be hanging 10, riding on the top of the seas. When the surfing psychos are hanging 10, you can see the body swinging from the trees.

0: pipe's lead, all right. 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
1: So now, on to another bunch of bad weeks. And I know you'll give me an appropriate response when I say, it's been a bad week for Jonathan Aitken.
2: Oh, dear, oh dear. It's been a bad year, really, hasn't it?
1: Mm. This week he's been accused of pushing a fellow inmate out of a cushy prison job at Stamford Hill Open Prison. He was doing a 12-hour-a-day farm labouring job, but now they've moved him to an indoor cleaning job that takes 20 minutes. Mind you, he's an MP, so 20 minutes is quite rigorous, really. What really caught the eye, though, was the name of the inmate from whom he took the job. His name, Jordan Corleone. I would not mess with anyone called Corleone.
3: Mr. Aitken, I thought you were an honorable man. But you take my mop, you take my bucket, you take my toilet duck. I must say to you, you're messing with one of the most sinister organizations in the world.
1: Really? I never saw you at the party conference.
2: Hey! Prison authorities actually said that Aitken was moved from the job because he wasn't very good at farm labouring. Apparently he even made a mess of digging a hole, which is very strange because he managed it very well in court, I noticed.
1: Thank you. And also knocked over some quick-drying cement.
2: Yes, he knocked over some quick-drying cement. Hello. What? And afterwards he was heard running around going,
4: oh, Mr. Grimsdale, Mr. Grimsdale. I've knocked over the quick-drying cement. Oh, no. Actually, I didn't knock it over. It was my daughter.
2: Now, it was a bad week for Scotland.
5: Who's there?
2: Michael Jackson is. And he's paying a visit. Mad Mikey McJacko of the Mad as a Fish clan has gone up to Edinburgh. He's gone up to Edinburgh this week where he saw a circus and he went for a Mexican meal. In fact, the whole family went, the whole plastic lot of them. Jermaine, Janet, Tito, if, I don't know if you remember him, he's one of the Yugoslavian Jacksons. Michael, of course, will have to be careful in Scotland. Now, that was actually the sound of Michael Jackson in a Glasgow pub. After demanding a macrobiotic fruit juice through a face mask.
1: In fact, it turns out Michael's very keen on Scotland, and according to the same article, has advised Janet to buy a house there.
2: Now, why would he do that, do you reckon?
1: Cold weather, apparently. He's worried if she stays in California, her nose is going to melt. And staying in Scotland, it was a bad week for Jodie the Lioness. She's in Edinburgh Zoo, and things haven't been going too well. She lost her partner Lumpy in December, and has been feeling a bit lonely. I'm turning into Simon Bates. But that's not the bad bit. The bad bit is that in an attempt to cheer her up, Sir Jimmy Savile went to Scotland and played her a mixture of African jungle music and bagpipe music through the bars of her cage. And there's a snatch of it. Now, this is a very odd story altogether, but it's from the Telegraph, so it must be true. But even better, it's given us a chance to use our Jimmy Savile being eaten by a lion sound effect. And we don't often get a chance to use that.
2: No, we don't often get a chance to use it. In fact, if I'm honest with you, ladies and gentlemen, this is the first time that a really good chance to use it has actually come up.
1: Yes, indeed. So let's go for it. Ladies and gentlemen, we give you Jimmy Savile being eaten by a lion.
6: Goodness gracious, now then, as it happens, hey, now, Lady Lioness Jodie, now, as it happens, I can give you 10 points if you can guess the tune that the bagpipes are playing, as it happens, hey, goodness gracious, I'm being eaten,
2: Gentlemen, Jimmy Savile eaten by a lion. Thank you.
1: A first on national radio. Savile. So that's Jodie the Lioness, a bad week if you want to vote for her.
2: Yes, indeed.
1: Maybe you just want to hear the sound effects again. I know I do.
2: Eaten by a lion. Splendid.
1: It's been a bad week for Labour Health Secretary Frank Dobson. Now, I know he's a politician, but don't worry, because this story has
7: no satirical content at all.
1: Yes, no satirical content at all. It's August, but you know the silly season is at its absolute zenith when a report in the Daily Express starts off
5: Health Secretary Frank Dobson has been accused of spreading illness by carrying virulent germs in his beard.
1: Now, I know the Express is a pro-Tory paper, but that is ridiculous. Apparently an insider at the BBC...
2: Whatever that means.
1: Was it you? Claimed that every time Frank Dobson's been in the studio to do On the Record, studio staff always go down with some sort of illness immediately afterwards. One of the victims said...
8: Well, he visits all these hospitals. He probably picks up a number of germs from the patients. You know, all these infections are probably caught in his beard.
2: Now, I think what is needed here is a bit more research into this. When Karl Marx gave speeches, did all his listeners immediately start sneezing? Under Castro, half Cubans always got sore throats.
1: And is that why David Blunkett's dog was sick in the House of Commons?
2: Exactly.
1: So, we know the answer to that.
2: So, there's a fair old bunch of weird bad weeks there. Which one of that lot do you fancy for the final, Ian?
9: It's a difficult choice, Steve. Surfing, frankly, I've... Anyone who wants to go surfing in English coastal waters deserves everything they get, in my opinion. I mean, it's not really surfing, it's sort of going through the motions. Now, do you know, the funny thing about Frank Dobson's beard is that Tony Blair announced when he got in as Prime Minister he was going to ban facial hair from the cabinet. But Robin Cook was allowed to keep his.
1: Really?
9: Which is extremely strange, because if you're ginger, let's face it, you don't want any more hair than is absolutely necessary. Now, Jimmy Savile, actually, I've got a soft spot for Jimmy Savile. You'll appreciate this, you guys, having served your time as sketch writers.
2: Yeah.
9: Because there are certain things, which John did a very good, which obviously I can't do. It's very difficult to express that on a script. I mean, how do you write?
2: How do you spell it, I mean?
9: Well, I swear, I went into a studio with an actor, and not an actor like this, and this guy read, how's about that then, big O, little O, big O, little O, big O, little O.
2: John, if it had said big O, little O, big O, little O, what would you have said?
6: Well, you see, that's the sound I make when I'm reversing. I said,
9: who are we going to go for, then?
2: Yeah, what are we going to go for?
9: Let's go for Frank Dobson's beard.
2: I agree.
1: Okay,
2: poor
1: Frank Dobson's beard. Poor
2: right, okay, so, right now, we've got four finalists, I believe. We have Boats in the Channel. In fact, it was the channel, wasn't it? It was the channel itself, having idiots swarming all over it. We've got Germans, who don't laugh enough. We've got the capybara, the rat that thinks it's a fish. And we've got Frank Dobson and his germ-infested beard. Which of those, Ian Paterson, is the worst week in the world this week?
9: I think it's got to be the German capybara with his channel-infested beard.
2: So is that going to be the winner?
9: It is.
2: The German capybara is this week's rather bizarre winner!
10: Well, strange, surreal
1: sort of winner there. We're out of time, but next week we're predicting a bad week for churchgoers. Mobile phone companies intend to use church spires as transmitters. I sense prayer problems ahead.
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2: And goodbye.
10: Goodbye.
6: You have been listening to It's Been a Bad Week with Steve Punt, Hugh Dennis, Ronnie and Kona, John Colstraw, Mervyn Stutter and special guest Ian Paterson. It was written by Steve Punt, Hugh Dennis, Steve Knight, Mike Whitehill, Sue Morris and Steve Cochran. Oh, goodness gracious. The broadcast assistant was Trudy Stevens and the producer was Neil Rosser. The executive producer, Dirk Max. Did very, very well. It's Been a Bad Week is a celebration production for BBC Radio 2.

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1: Wheaties presents Joel McRae in Tales of the Texas Rangers. On stage tonight, transcribed from Hollywood, another in the Wheaties Big Parade of exciting half-hour presentations. Tales of the Texas Rangers, starring Joel McRae as Ranger Pearson. Texas, more than 260,000 square miles. And 50 men who make up the most famous and oldest law enforcement body in North America.

0: from the files of the Texas Rangers come these stories based on fact. Only names, dates, and places are fictitious for obvious reasons. The events themselves are a matter of record. Case for tonight, The White Elephant.
1: It is January 16th, 1950. The time, 6:28 p.m. A freight train just outside of a West Texas town gains speed and rolls through the gathering dusk. Inside a gondola car, a hobo crouches in a corner as the brakeman comes toward him.
2: All right, Bo, this is where you get up.
3: Now, listen, pal, just let me get to the next town. I said
2: this is where you get up.
3: But we're moving.
2: Yeah, you get on where we was moving, you can get off. Now, come on, or I'll dust the top of your head.
3: Now, listen, don't do it, Hutch.
2: Get on your feet like this.
3: Now, let go.
2: Now, you want to get up, huh?
3: I told you to let me alone.
2: Slug me, will you?
3: Oh, yeah, get me up.

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1: You take a nice, ripe, plump kernel of wheat, and you roll it out flat, and you toast it a little. And what have you got? A Wheatie. Do that over and over and over again. Do that enough times. And pretty soon you have a whole bowl full of Wheaties, and you can sit down to breakfast. Now, of course, you and I know not many people go to all that work to get their breakfast Wheaties. They just tip up that big Wheaties box and let those crisp little flakes tumble into the bowl. And you know what? When you do that, you get the very same 100% whole wheat goodness and energy that you'd get if you rolled out your own Wheaties flakes kernel by kernel. And the best tip I can give you is to tip the Wheaties into your own bowl first thing in the morning and see how Wheaties at 7 can help at 11.
2: At 2:55 a.m. of the morning following the freight train incident, a rancher named Banker noticed a small coupe parked on the shoulder of the road. It bore Oklahoma license plates. Banker turned his spotlight on the car, saw a man slumped down on the driver's seat. A half hour later, Sheriff Caldwell, notified by Banker, began investigation of the murder and called in the Texas Rangers. Ranger Jace Pearson was assigned to the case. And a few hours later, Pearson, Banker, and Sheriff Caldwell stood at the scene. Pearson listened to Banker.
3: It was just about 3 this morning when I saw it, Ranger.
4: How come you were driving along this road that late?
3: I've been to a rancher's meeting in Almira's. I was going to spend the night there and change my mind.
4: Uh-huh. Did you take this road when you left for Almira's?
3: Yes, sir.
5: What time?
3: Yesterday morning, about 7:30.
4: And then this car came here sometime between 7:30 yesterday morning and 3 this morning.
3: I guess so.
4: You never saw the dead man before, huh?
3: Was first time I laid eyes on him.
4: All right, Mr. Banker. You can go.
3: Hey, you need me, I'll be home.
4: No identification on the body at all, huh, Sheriff?
6: Nothing in the pockets, picked clean as a whistle.
4: Anybody else been around the car?
6: Nope, deputy kept his eyes on it.
4: The car's facing west, going west when it was stopped. Tire tracks on the shoulder tell that.
6: Mm-hmm.
4: Blood on the seat.
6: Yep. 38 bullet done it.
4: 38?
6: Might be a police special.
4: Banker got one?
6: Banker, but...
4: Yeah,
6: but
4: just ask him, for now. You see, I...
6: You see something?
4: Look here, Sheriff.
6: Huh?
4: Set of tracks leading up to the car. Ordinary shoes, not boots. Heel marks are too broad for boots.
6: Yeah, looks like it. Look at this one.
4: Sole print with a hole in it. Now look. The prints lead from that way, north, up to the car. A little scuffle, then the prints turned back north.
6: Mm-hmm.
4: In other words, Sheriff, somebody walked up to the car, stood there, then turned and went back north. Oh, and here's something else.
6: Grease. Looks like grease.
4: Smeared on the car door. Same side footprints are on.
6: Well, grease might be from the car.
4: Oh, looks too stiff and heavy for that.
6: Yeah. What about it coming from a freight train, Jace?
4: Why?
6: Well, there's tracks about a mile north of here. Freights use a side and a pull-on when passengers got to pass.
4: Hmm. Maybe it all ties in, Sheriff. A shoe with a hole in it, grease, freight siding. Yeah, might be worth going after.
6: Where do we start?
4: Here at the car first. I'm going to check it over inch by inch. Meantime, you get hold of a freight schedule. I'll meet you at your office. When I checked the car inside and out, I found a few things that were interesting and a little puzzling. I sent a sample of grease to the laboratory for analysis and took plaster casts of the footprints. Then went on to Sheriff Caldwell's office. He had the information I'd requested.
6: Here it is, Jace. Schedule of freights went through yesterday.
4: How many?
6: 3 of them.
4: We can check those, all right. Of course, we might be sending dogs up the wrong tree.
6: Looks like a hobo to me.
4: Yeah. Let me see the dead man's fingerprints.
6: Sure, here you are.
4: Oh, these match with some of the prints in the car, see? Closed Delta.
6: Yeah. How about those others you got?
4: Picked these up on the door that had the grease on it, smeared all over. A couple clear enough to use, only...
6: Only what, Jace?
4: You know, there wasn't a single print on the steering wheel. Seems like the dead man's prints ought to be on it.
6: Gloves?
4: I didn't find any gloves on him, nor in the car.
6: Yeah. You know, by the way, I got a call out if any hobo picked up or seen on those trains.
4: Good. Now, I found these tucked under the sun visor in front of the driver's seat. gasoline receipts made out to Carl Thompson.
6: Oh, that'll save a lot of checking.
4: We'll forward the dead man's prints anyway. That steering wheel bothers me.
6: Excuse me, Jason. Sheriff Caldwell. Oh, yeah. Good. Hold him. We'll be there as soon as we can make it. Something else, Jace. Brakeman in one of those freights we've been checking has a story. Some hobo slugged him and jumped.
4: Okay, let's go. The brakeman took us to the approximate spot the hobo jumped off the freight. Sheriff Caldwell and I picked up the trail and followed it by horse. We hoped to apprehend the suspect before he could reach a town and lose himself and us. After 6 hours, we stopped.
6: What's the matter, Jace?
4: Tracks are different. Come here and take a look.
6: Different?
4: Yeah, look. The right print's a little deeper, favoring his left a little.
6: Hurt himself, huh?
4: Must have twisted his leg when he took the jump off the freight. Kept getting worse. Sat down here, smoked a cigarette. Here's the buck.
6: He ain't going to make such a good time with a bum leg. We've been traveling at a steady trot.
4: Okay. Let's get going.

0: suspect's trail showed increased favoring of his left leg. His progress became slower. More and more often he stopped to rest, and the trail became fresher and fresher. Evidence in a deserted shack showed suspect had rested there for quite a while. We picked up the trail again. We're getting close, Sheriff.
1: How do you know?
0: Noticed something just now. Take a look at these prints.
1: Same as the ones we've been following.
0: Not quite.
1: Hole in the right shoe.
0: It's not that. I'm talking about this anthill he crushed.
1: Well, what about it?
0: Quite a few of the prints had anthills in them, crushed and rebuilt.
1: So?
0: Ants start working on a new hill when the old one's been tramped down. This one's so fresh, they haven't had time to rebuild.
1: Hey, that's right. He can't be far off.
0: So we better leave the horses tied up here, Sheriff, and start moving on foot.

0: 8:15 that evening, we found the man we were hunting. He was asleep. He gave us no trouble, and he denied anything and everything about the crime. We took him back, and I kept questioning him, but he stuck to his story.
1: I never was there. I didn't do it.
0: Ever own a gun? 38 police special?
1: I told you 100 times. I never owned no kind of gun.
0: How'd you take all that skin off your arm?
1: I don't know. Fell, maybe.
0: You got that while you were running away. When you jumped off the freight. After you slugged the brake.
1: No.
0: Grease on your jacket. How'd it get there?
1: Maybe off in the freight.
0: Sure. That car we showed you. The one you said you'd never seen before.
1: Well, it's the truth.
0: Is it? Hold up your right foot.
1: What?
0: Hold it up. Hole in the right shoe.
1: What of it?
0: Here's a plaster cast. Cast at the print of the scene of the murder. Take a good look.
1: But I wasn't there, I tell you.
0: Ever hear of fingerprints?
1: Oh, sure.
0: Here are yours. And here's a set found at the crime. They match. You still say you weren't there?
1: I didn't kill nobody.
0: Let me see your hands. When'd you wash them last?
1: I don't know. Maybe a couple of days ago.
0: You know we can tell if you fired a gun.
1: I never had no gun.
0: Did you rob the man in the car?
1: No.
0: Look at me. You were there, weren't you? We can prove it.
1: All right, I was there. But I didn't kill him.
0: Why'd you lie?
1: Well, I was scared.
0: If you're innocent, you don't have to be scared.
1: Look, Ranger, I got a couple of wraps, bag wraps.
0: That all?
1: Hey, sure.
0: We can check that, too.
1: All right. Got a couple of wraps for pinching stuff. Nothing big.
0: Now, look. Tell me exactly what you did.
1: Well, I come in off a freight. I was walking across when I seen the car. Figured it was funny, something funny.
0: Why?
1: Well, car parked like that. Then I walked over, seen the fella in there. He was dead. I beat it. Hopped the freight.
0: That all?
1: You know what else up to now.
0: Did you get in the car
1: at all? No, sir.
0: Did you touch the body or take anything from it?
1: I swear, Ranger, I didn't.
0: Did you touch the steering wheel and then wipe it off?
1: Wipe it? No. What for? Look, I tell you,
2: Jase?
0: Yeah, Sheriff?
2: Come here, will you?
0: Sure. You stay put.
1: I got no place to go.
2: Here's all the dope and the murdered man, Thompson. Come in just now.
0: Carl Thompson. Resident Tulsa, Oklahoma. Traveling salesman for Prince Extract Company. This check?
2: Double.
0: Tallies with the gasoline receipts.
2: Mm-hmm. What about him?
0: The hobo?
2: Yeah.
0: I think the only crime he committed was failure to report what he saw. His fingerprints were all over the outside of the one door of that car, none inside. Seems to me if he thought of cleaning up the inside, he'd have done the same outside.
2: Yeah, looks like it.
0: We'll give him the paraffin test anyway and see if he's fired a gun lately.
2: And if he didn't?
0: Start all over. And start with that clean steering wheel.

0: In just a moment, we continue with Tales of the Texas Rangers, starring Joel McRae as Ranger Jace Pearson.
1: I guess nobody gets much of a taste treat out of taking their calcium and iron and phosphorus or their vitamins straight. But you simply have to have all those things to keep feeling good. And you should have them first thing in the morning, too. Because morning's the time you do most of your big day's work. That's when you really need the energy. You see, morning is the time when you really should...
2: Wait a minute, Frank. 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
1: Why, you took the words right out of my mouth, of course. 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Wheaties are crisp. They're munchy. You know, fun to chew on. Taste as good going down as they make you feel when they get there. So do this, will you? Not for me, but for yourself. Hurry on down to the Wheaties tomorrow morning and just see for yourself how Wheaties at 7 can help at 11.
3: The result of the paraffin test was negative, but we held the hobo pending further investigation. I reported back to my captain, Stinson, at company headquarters. I told him I was pretty sure that the hobo story checked out.
4: Yeah, it looks like it. But somebody killed Thompson.
3: Killed him and then drove him in his own car to where that rancher spotted it.
4: There wasn't anything on Thompson, huh?
3: No money, no papers, only these. Gasoline charge account receipts. Somebody went to an awful lot of trouble to clean him, but they overlooked these.
4: Mm-hmm.
3: On top, this looks like a plain case of murder with robbery as the motive. But if that was it, why go to all the risk of being spotted in a car with Oklahoma plates? Why not just kill him and leave him?
4: I don't know, Jace. What's your thinking?
3: Well, Thompson was a traveling salesman, traveled a lot in a few days. Now, suppose the killer realized that with Thompson far enough away from the scene of the crime, we'd have a pretty tough time finding out just where the murder was committed.
4: Yeah, that could be. But why?
3: Well, maybe the killer couldn't leave the spot. So he did the next best thing. Took Thompson's body away. And maybe it wasn't just robbery.
4: Or what else?
3: I don't know yet, but... I got some more checking to do. It'll take maybe a couple of hours, and then I might have some answers.

0: Well, a couple hours on the nose, Jace. You get anything new?
1: Some more dope on Thompson, Captain. He never carried much money. Never was known to have picked up a hitchhiker. And I got a pretty good idea where he was killed. These gasoline receipts tell a fair story.
0: Yeah? How?
1: Well, this one, for example, dated the 15th day before he was killed. Made out in Bannon. He got 16 gallons of gas there.
0: Well, did you ever think somebody else might have been using his credit card?
1: Yeah, but Thompson traveled that route pretty often. Chances are he was well known at the service stations.
0: Yeah, that's right. Okay, go on.
1: I ran a mileage test on his car. He got about 17 miles a gallon. Now, his tank holds 16. I did a little figuring. Just about enough gas was used to get him from Bannon to where his body was found.
0: But he could have been killed anywhere between Bannon and where he was found dead.
1: Sure, I know that. But it still looks like my next stop is Bannon.

0: Howdy, Ranger.
1: Howdy.
0: How many?
1: Whatever she'll take.
0: Sure thing.
1: You the owner here?
0: Yes, sir.
1: How long?
0: A couple of years.
1: You work alone?
0: Nights, yeah.
1: Take a look at this, will you?
0: One of my receipts. Credit card stuff.
1: You know this Carl Thompson?
0: Yeah, I see him every, 4 or 5 months.
1: When did you see Thompson last?
0: The evening he bought that gas. Why, anything wrong, Ranger?
1: Was Thompson alone that evening?
0: Yeah. I never remember him ever having anybody alone.
1: What else do you remember about that evening?
0: One of the worst sleet storms we ever had. Hit like
1: It'd be tough for him to drive then, huh?
0: Oh, sure. Hey, he was asking about some place to stay.
1: He never stayed in Bannon before?
0: I don't know. Leastways, he didn't know much about the places. I told him to try the hotel. He said it was full up. He said the motels were jam-packed. The lousy weather.
1: You know where he went?
0: Well, said he was going to try and find a place along the highway. Why, anything wrong?
1: Plenty. Here's for the gas. I might come back and ask you some more questions. Thanks.

0: began a check of every possible place Thompson might have stayed that night, but I drew one blank after another. Then I got a lead at a motel on the outskirts of Bannon.
1: Sure, Ranger, I remember that night. Sleet was an inch thick. We was full up here, but I sent him to a place down the highway, the Star Motel. Been closed and up for sale for quite a spell, but I heard it was opened up again.

0: I went to the Star Motel. It was closed tight. Every cabin was locked, the windows boarded. There wasn't a soul around. I was just about to leave when I noticed something. The electricity must have been on somewhere in the place because the little wheel under the dials of the meter was spinning. It was enough to send me back into town to ask a few more questions.
1: Now, let me see, Ranger. Star Motel. Yes, sir, here's what we want right here.
0: Uh-huh. Are these all the electricity bills?
1: Yes, sir.
0: Let me see. Up to 3 months ago, the bills were just for meter installation. Minimum service charge.
1: That's right, Ranger.
0: But for the last 3 months, $475, $389, $560. Kind of funny, isn't it? The place is closed, but for the last 3 months, the bills have averaged over $4 a month. Didn't that seem peculiar to you?
1: Well, Ranger, we just...
0: Sure, sure, I know. Now, can you give me the name of the person to whom these bills were sent?
1: Get it for you right away.
2: Why, yes, Ranger, Mr. Carlson's here. I believe he's on the phone right now, but if you come in...
0: Thank you, ma'am. You Mrs. Carlson?
2: Yes.
0: I hope I'm not bothering you any, Miss Carlson.
2: Not at all, Ranger. My husband's here.
3: Oh, yeah? Yeah, I see. Well, I think that can be arranged.
4: Yeah, sure. Tell you what, I'll come out a little later. I'll bring the client with me.
3: Sure.
4: Thanks for calling. Goodbye.
2: Andy, this is Ranger Pearson.
4: Oh, hello.
0: Sorry to barge in like this, Mr. Carlson, but I got a few questions.
4: Questions? Sure, what about?
0: You own the Star Motel, don't you?
4: Yes, I do.
2: Star Motel. Oh, that white elephant.
0: White elephant?
4: Yeah, I've been trying to get rid of it for 2 years.
0: Why?
4: Well, like Bessie said, it ain't been worth a hoot since the new highway went in 2 years ago. Only half the traffic that used to pass it.
0: It hasn't been used for 2 years?
4: Well, I guess I didn't mean exactly that.
0: What did you mean?
4: I tried to keep it going for a year after the highway went through, but... couldn't rent enough rooms. Wasn't worth trying to save.
0: You got the keys to it?
4: Keys? Oh, sure.
2: Is something wrong, Ranger?
0: Might be, ma'am. Can you take me through the motel, Mr. Carlson?
4: Anytime. Right now, suit you?
0: Couldn't be better. Let's go.

0: I ain't been out here for close on 3 or 4 weeks.
1: Did you go through the cabins then?
0: Oh, just take a look, see. Kids sometimes fool around. That's why I boarded up the windows. Want to take a look in the office?
1: Yeah. Go ahead, Mr. Kelsey.
0: Sure. Nothing in here, Ranger?
1: Nope, there's not.
0: Anything in particular you're looking for?
1: Yeah. You have this floor washed lately?
0: Oh, heck no. Ain't no use paying for something like that.
1: It's been washed recently.
0: Huh? But why? How do you know?
1: Scrubbing wood with hot water always raises the grain. And hot water isn't as good as cold to wash out blood stains.
0: Blood? Blood?
2: Reach! Follow you!
0: Oh, what's wrong?
2: Get away from the guns, Ranger! Now, both of you, sit down! Go on! Come on!
0: What the devil is this? Who are you fellas?
1: My guess is a couple of men I want for murder, Mr. Kelson.
0: Murder?
3: Just check the telephone wire. Everything okay?
2: Yeah, push that guy.
0: Me? Why, I never carry a gun.
3: Well, we'll just make sure. Yeah, he's clean.
2: All right, now strip the Ranger's gun belt.
1: Wait a minute. You got the drop on me. Maybe I'd have to be a fool to draw. But if you don't want me to be a fool, don't touch these guns. You try and take them off me, and I'll go down using them. And I might get lucky.
2: All right, Locke. Let him alone. He's too smart to start anything. Go get the panel truck out and start loading our stuff fast.
3: Well, what about them?
2: We can lock them in. Fix their car so they can't get out of here for a while after we leave. If they try to come out while we're still here, we'll blast whatever door or window they try to come through. Get that, Ranger?
1: I get it.
3: Okay. I'll be outside, Chuck.
1: So your name's Chuck, huh?
2: Good as any.
0: What are you and that other fellow doing in my place?
1: Go ahead, Chuck. Tell him.
2: Some other time, friend. Now you two listen. Because I ain't going to say this twice. Try to bust out before you hear us drive off, and you'll get it good. Now, stay put.
0: Oh, they got us locked in.
1: Yeah.
0: Oh, don't go near that window. You heard what he said.
1: Little crack in the boarding. I'm just taking a look.
0: What are they doing?
1: Come here and take a look for yourself.
0: Oh, I should have watched the place more. I never knew anyone was using it.
1: Then use plenty. Look what they're taking out.
0: Furs. All kinds of stuff.
1: It's beginning to make sense. Closed down motel made a nice storage bin for stolen and smuggled goods till they could run it to the markets.
0: Oh, they'll get away. You said there was a murder.
1: Take it easy, Mr. Kelson. We'll get them.
0: Oh, they'll be across the border in a half an hour before we could even reach a phone. Maybe you better take a chance.
1: And get shot down in cold blood? No. But we'll get them all right. Know why, Mr. Kelson?
0: Why?
1: Because you'll help. Pinned Kelson with a quick headlock and then got one arm up behind him and applied pressure so I could keep him still while I had a free hand. I reached into his jacket and found what I was looking for under his shoulder. Then I pushed him.
0: Oh, you crazy? You almost broke my arm.
1: Shut up, Kelson. Don't you think I saw this gun bulging under your coat and they deliberately missed it when they frisked you? You played it real smart, almost.
0: Well, I don't know what you're talking about.
1: This gun and the electric bills. You paid them. Paid bills that were being run up in a place that was supposed to be shut down. Seemed kind of funny you never complained to the power company.
0: So what? Well,
1: you got a phone call from your friends out there. They tipped.

0: supposed to be shut down. Seemed kind of funny you never complained to the power company.
1: So what? Well, you,
0: so you got a phone call from your friends out there. They tipped you because they saw me nosing around here earlier, right?
1: No.
0: Okay. Okay, take a look out there. They're almost finished. In a couple of minutes, they'll be gone. In half an hour, they'll be over the border. How about you? You want to stick back here and face a murder charge?
1: There's nothing you can prove.
0: There's plenty we can prove, Kelson. And you're holding the bag. You'll have a tough time explaining those electric bills and them missing your gun.
1: I didn't kill that man.
0: Did this Chuck do it?
1: Yeah, that salesman come in. He saw what was going on. Chuck killed him, then drove him away.
0: All right. Now listen real careful to me. I'm going to fire this gun of yours. Then you hammer on the door and holler for him. Get it?
1: What do you want to
0: just
1: do then?
0: Just listen. When they come up, tell them you had to kill me. Tell them to open the door. Then, Mr. Kelson, step back and out of the way fast. They'll be gone in a minute. Make up your mind.
1: All right. Go ahead. I'll do it.
0: Any funny tricks and you get it first. Now. Ready? Pound that door and holler.
2: Chuck! Lark! Give me a fast! Open the door!
0: Now, when it's open, step back.
3: What's the matter? Carlson!
2: Open the door! I had to kill him! He was making a break for it!
3: Did you just knock him out?
2: Reach! Both of them!
4: Hey, what's the big idea?
3: Why, you...
0: We'll come back for him later, Carlson. Meantime, let you and me get back to town. I got you a deal for this White Elephant Motel. You can trade it for a jail cell.

0: And now, here is the Wheaties man, Frank Martin.
1: All right, sound effects man, ring the alarm clock. Yeah, I used to groan, too, when I heard that sound. But one morning, I said to myself, now look, Martin, you gotta get up. Why fight it? Think about something pleasant. And right away, I thought, Wheaties. That's about the pleasantest thinking a man can do. Why, when you figure you can sit down to a bowl of good, crisp Wheaties and then feel like tackling the world, when you know a bowl of Wheaties and milk and fruit can help you work good because you feel good, why, it almost makes you want to shake hands with your alarm clock. And when you hear it come morning, roll out happy, reach for the big orange and blue box, and see how Wheaties at 7 can help at 11.
0: Next week, Joel McRae in another authentic reenactment of a case from the files of...

0: Donald McRae will soon be seen starring in the Universal International Technicolor production, Saddle Tramp. Tonight's cast included Tony Barrett, Paul McVeigh, Lou Krugman, Jeff Corey, Robert Bruce, Byron Kane, and Jeanette Nolan. This story was transcribed and adapted by Russell Hughes. The program was produced and directed by Stacy Keith. And this is Hal Gibney speaking.
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0: Junior? Oh, good morning, Mr. Clark. Any news on the supply teacher situation? Oh, dear. Yes, a pity about him. I hope it wasn't the class that drove him to it. Oh, that's good. But there does seem to be a bit of a jinx on Mr. Sims's class, doesn't there? Oh, I'm sorry, Mr. Beeston isn't in the office at the moment. Well, it might be a while. He's having a session with the teachers and children who are going on this weekend trip. Yes, they're going to the seaside after school today. I know, lucky for some. Yes, well, I'll tell Mr. Beeston you rang. I'm sure he'll be on to you first thing on Monday. Yes, I know you will. Thank you. Bye.
1: Suppose I came upon it quite by chance, really.
2: Pass over the biscuits, will you, Mrs. Patterson?
0: Here.
2: Thank you. Hello. Who's had all the chocolate ones?
1: Not me.
0: Well, don't look at me.
2: It's all the same.
1: As I was saying, Mrs. Patterson, it was most fortunate that I saw this advertisement. As a result, I was able to negotiate a very reasonable price.
3: Well, if the weather stays like this, you're all going to come back with a tan.
2: Have you noticed?
1: What?
2: No one ever eats the ones with a custard bit in the middle.
1: Oh.
3: Anyway, you're going straight after school?
1: Yes, we thought it best not to arrive too late. Get the children to bed in reasonable time.
3: Mm. Pack your bucket and spade, Fred.
2: Not me. The others may be going for fun and frolics, but someone's got to be there to keep some kind of order.
1: I hope you're not suggesting that Miss Lewis and I will be less than responsible.
2: Well, no, but I've been on these trips before. Things can get out of hand.
3: Well, I'll think of you lot being responsible Saturday night. While I'm relaxing at home, hopefully letting a few things here and there get out of hand.
2: Hey, you! Young Andrew! Take that out of your mouth. You don't know where he's been.
4: What, this, sir?
2: Yes, and don't look so innocent. Honestly, the things these kids put in their mouths. It's a wonder their stomachs survive.
3: Oh, don't you wish you were going with us this weekend?
2: Mr. Beeston asked me, but, you know, with Sarah the way she is.
3: Oh, of course.
2: And she said she'd manage all right. Trouble is, it's a weekend. I like to be around.
3: How long before the baby's due?
2: Well, she's still 3 months to go. But she's out here already. I reckon it's either triplets or a baby elephant.
3: The things some people do to get out of going on a school trip.
2: You know me. I planned it all last October.
5: Patient. The coach will soon be here.
4: Will you be going in the sea, Mr. Holliday?
5: At this time of year.
6: There's sharks in the sea, ain't there, Mr. Holliday?
7: Not where we're going, dear, ain't.
6: How do you know?
7: Because my dad said so. We're going to Kent, and all the sharks are on the other side.
4: Sharks can swim, can't they, Mr. Holliday?
6: That's right. They can swim around to where we are. Hey, Mr. Holliday?
5: I think it's unlikely you'll see any sharks.
4: Hey, the coach is coming!
5: Mr. Holliday, don't miss it if they're not quick. They'll be here, don't you worry. Now, you lot, stand well back. Clear of the coach. Did you hear me, George
3: Henry? Come on, they're waving at us.
8: Bon voyage!
2: You'll never hear that.
3: They can see us waving.
2: It's a bit like seeing off the Titanic, isn't it?
8: Oh, Mr. Long.
3: Hey, they've certainly got some terrors on board.
0: And that doesn't include Mr. Beeston.
2: I just hope this weather holds out for them. It's not a very promising forecast.
0: I don't trust those weather people.
3: No, nor do I.
0: That's why I always go out dressed for all possibilities.
2: I've seen you. Sunglasses and gumboots.
3: Always wear a Mac, that's my motto. It's called practising safe weather.
1: Now, Mercer Street should be a turning just along here. Yes, according to the map, it's the next on the left. Next on the left, driver.
9: All right, I heard.
5: Are you sure?
1: I can read a street map, Mr. Holliday.
9: But I thought you said we'd be near the sea.
1: We are, relatively speaking.
9: Oh, yes.
1: It's no more than a brisk walk away, 2 or 3 minutes at most.
3: Well, providing your name's Linford Christie.
1: Slow down, driver, slow down. We're looking for number 16.
9: Has it got a name?
1: Yes, the Bellevue Guest House.
3: Oh, there it is, down there on the right.
9: Where? It can't be.
5: It is.
9: But that's got to be a condemned building.
1: Oh, don't be ridiculous. Pull up here, driver.
5: Are you sure we've come to the right place, Mrs. Rudd?
1: Yes, according to this brochure they sent when I bought.
3: It looks a bit, well, run down, doesn't it?
1: Well, I must admit, it does not appear to be quite up to the standard which I'd been led to believe. But looks can be deceptive. I'm sure when we get inside, we'll find everything perfectly satisfactory.
3: Hey, don't stop getting off yet.
10: Jazz.
9: Now, pay attention, all of you. Now, stay in your seats, and Mrs. Rudd and I are going in first to make sure everything's all right.
11: And what was that you were saying on the coach, Mrs. Rudd?
0: Well, it is out of season, you know.
11: Out of season? This place is practically out of the Adams family.
0: Quiet, someone's coming.
11: Yeah, I dread to think who or what.
12: Good evening, can I help you?
0: Mr. Burns.
12: That's me.
0: I'm Mrs. Rudd from King Street Junior. This is Mr. Beeston, the head teacher.
12: Oh, yes, yeah. I've got a booking for you, haven't I?
0: I believe so.
12: Hang on, I'll just get the book.
9: You don't mind my asking, but you are open, are you?
12: The season hasn't really started yet, but yes, we are open.
9: Well, I did just wonder.
12: Ah, yes, here's the book. Yes, you can see we're not quite ready yet.
9: Well, that was my impression.
12: Well, I might as well be frank with you. I'll be tidying up a bit for the visitors, but I'm not doing much. I just can't afford it. It'll cost thousands to bring this place up to standard.
9: It's not likely to fall down, is it?
12: Well, not over this weekend, anyway.
9: Oh, that's a relief.
12: No, I think you'll find it fairly comfortable, if a little, well... plain.
0: I'm sure we will. Now, Mr. Beeston, why don't I do the paperwork with Mr. Burns while you bring in the rest of our party?
13: Aren't we going to go in, Miss Dorothy? I'm dying to go to the toilet.
14: In a minute, when Mr. Beeston gets back.
13: I hope he hurries.
14: In a minute, Ramsay.
15: But it has been a long journey.
14: I said we should have taken a B2049 and turned left on the A254.
16: You telling me my job?
14: No. I'm just saying it wouldn't have
13: He's
14: taken as long.
13: Down, sir.
14: Everything's all right. Is this the place?
9: He says it is.
14: Who?
9: The owner.
14: Oh, that's all right, then.
15: What's it like inside?
9: Well, let me put it this way, Miss Lewis. I'm very thankful we're all insured.
15: Oh, dear.
9: Right, everyone.
14: Be quiet.
9: I can't simmer down. I want you to get out of the coach in a quiet, orderly fashion, right, and queue up by the side of the coach to collect your bags.
15: You do get to sleep. We all want to be up in good time tomorrow so we can go out and enjoy the seaside.
17: Yes, miss.
15: So we don't want to spend the time chasing you all out of bed.
17: No, miss.
15: So no noise and no messing about.
17: No, miss.
18: We won't, miss.
15: Oh, good night, then. Sleep tight.
17: Good night, miss.
13: It's a little room, isn't it?
18: Well, it is for the three of us.
13: Yeah. I reckon this place is creepy.
18: It's a bit like that place in this film I saw on telly on Monday.
13: Psycho?
18: Yeah, that's it.
13: Did you see that?
18: Yeah.
13: My mum would have let me watch it. It was great. That bit where the bloke chops her up in the shower.
18: It wouldn't surprise me if they didn't hide dead bodies in this house.
13: Where would they hide them?
18: They'd bury them in the cellar.
13: Why would they bury them there? It'd be easier to bury them in the garden.
18: But people would see what you're doing in the garden.
13: You could tell them you were planting vegetables.
18: What? And then you chuck in a sack 2 metres long. What sort of vegetable's that?
13: A giant cucumber.
18: Do you think we ought to check out the cellar for signs of digging just in case?
13: All right. But we do it when no one's around and we keep it to ourselves, okay?
15: Well, I think that's my group all settled down at last.
14: Got mine done 10 minutes ago.
15: Oh.
9: Yes. It takes years of practice, Miss Lewis.
15: Oh, I can believe it.
14: What about your lot?
9: Ah... Well, I wouldn't go so far as to say settled down. In their rooms, yes.
0: Mr. Burns told me I'd find you all in here.
14: Oh, been seeing them all asleep, have you?
0: No, Mr. Holliday, but everything seems to be in order.
9: Walls still standing, ceilings still overhead.
0: Oh, you do exaggerate.
15: Anyway, what's the schedule for tomorrow? Any ideas?
0: I do believe Miss Lewis was directing her question to me.
15: Well, actually, I wasn't directing it to anyone in particular.
9: But as group leader, I have given it some thought.
0: You, group leader? Since when?
14: Quite right, Mrs. Rudd.
9: Eh?
14: Being in charge of school trips has traditionally been the deputy head's job.
9: Well, if that was the case, Miss Lewis ought to share it. She's the deputy head-elect.
15: Oh, now, please, leave me out of this.
14: Deputy head-elects don't count.
0: Nor do any of you. Perhaps I should remind you all just who organised this trip.
9: Well, maybe you did, but it's a school trip, and as head of the school...
0: It may be school trip, but it is not in school time.
15: Now, Mrs. Rudd has a point.
0: Thank you.
14: No, it's an established fact. Tradition says that the deputy head is in charge.
9: There's no such tradition, Fred. Oh. You know there isn't. You just make up these things to suit yourself.
14: No, I don't.
9: Of course you do.
12: Excuse me, ladies and gentlemen.
0: Oh, yes?
12: I wondered if you'd care for a nightcap. We do still have a licence, and I can offer you a small selection of drinks.
15: Oh.
9: What a sensible idea.
15: Who's paying?
14: He is. He's in charge.
9: All right. Touché. You first, Mrs. Rudd. And if it's not too loaded a question, what's your poison?
0: I think I would prefer a cup of tea, if that is possible.
9: Right, everyone ready?
0: Ready?
15: For what?
6: down to the beach in this, sir.
10: Let's tackle it down, sir.
9: I have no intention of doing so. Now go and join the others.
6: Yes, sir.
15: Well, what are we going to do?
9: Well, Mr. Holliday and I have been talking over, and we thought...
15: Talking what over?
9: Well, our plans for today.
15: When was this?
9: Just now, while I was shaving.
15: Without consulting Miss Lewis or me?
9: Well, I'm sorry I didn't invite you in. Next time I'm in the bathroom, I'll let you know.
15: You know perfectly well what I mean. I'm sure they didn't do it deliberately.
9: Of course not.
14: Right, I rounded up the stragglers. We're ready for off when you are.
9: Good. Well, as I was about to say, Mr. Holliday and I thought it would be a good idea, in view of the rain, to look for some indoor activity for this morning and take stock of the weather situation at lunchtime.
15: Well, what sort of indoor activity is there around here?
1: There is an excellent local museum, I believe.
14: Oh, no. Mr. Burns told us there was a sports activity centre just up from the arcade.
9: That's right. There's badminton. Roller skating. Indoor hockey.
15: And it's all undercover.
14: Yes.
15: Oh, well, that's perfect.
1: Do as you wish, but I intend to go to the museum. Who would like to come to the museum with me?
6: Oh, I will, miss.
9: Oh, just our luck, Miss Lewis. We're landed with the rabble again. All right, I didn't mean it.
15: Right, so where do we meet up for lunch?
14: Mr. Burns said there's a big cafe just opposite the arcade. That'd be as good a place as any.
9: Okay, Mrs. Rudd?
1: I think so, yes. And at what time?
14: Well, let's say 12:30.
1: We shall be there.
15: Yeah, and with a bit of luck, the weather might have brightened up. We'll spend the afternoon on the beach.
1: Let us hope so, Miss Lewis.
9: Meantime, come on, coats on, everyone.
15: Yes, come on.
9: Time to go out and brave the elements.
16: Here, Mrs. Rudd.
0: What is it, Dorinda?
16: What's all this stuff here, behind the glass?
6: They look like
0: swords, don't they, Miss? Yes. Let me see. Wow. Ah, yes, these are jute swords.
6: Jute? Ain't that like straw, Miss?
16: Yeah. We did that with Mr. Long when he was teaching us about weaving.
0: Ah, but this is a different kind of jute. These jutes were people. They came to England with the Angles and the Saxons.
16: Oh, yeah. We've done angles as well. 90 degrees, 45...
0: No, not those sort of angles. These angles are people, like the jutes.
16: Oh, I thought they might be. It don't half confuse things, though. Why can't they choose different names for different things?
0: Well, let's see what it says. The jutes settled in Kent and Hampshire. They were the smallest of the three tribes that invaded England from what we now call Northern Germany.
19: Do you need any assistance, madam?
0: What? No, thank you.
16: We were just reading about the Jutes.
19: Oh, yes. Actually, the museum possesses some rare relics of Hengist and Horsa.
6: Oh, you got old horses in here.
0: Hengist and Horsa were kings of Kent. That is so, isn't it?
19: That's correct, madam.
16: Oh, you should have known it'd be nothing to do with horses.
19: No. Hengist and Horsa were brothers, joint kings of Kent. In fact, we have the relics in a room over here if you're interested.
9: This is the life, isn't it, Fred? Sun, sand, and a belly full of good old fish and chips.
14: Can't beat it, can you?
9: It'll be perfect if you put that pipe out.
14: It's my first one today.
9: Is it?
14: Yeah.
9: Still, I suppose I should be grateful you're not stinking the room out.
6: Miss, the sun's all wet.
1: Of course it's all wet. It's been raining.
9: You fancy taking a dip, Mrs. Wright?
1: I should think not.
14: Go on, give it a try.
9: France is in that direction.
1: Really?
20: Well, who wants to come with me? See if we find any crabs.
14: Good old Miss Lewis, taking charge.
9: Practicing for next year, Fred.
14: All right.
1: If you two would like to go with them, I should be perfectly happy to stay here and look after our things.
9: Oh, volunteering for the tough one, eh?
1: Not at all, but someone should.
14: They'll be all right.
1: Well, according to the attendant at the museum, there has been a spate of thefts just recently.
14: Oh, really?
1: Bag snatching, car thefts, burglaries. He said it's practically reaching epidemic proportions.
9: It's funny you don't expect it in a place like this, do you?
14: I don't know. It's happening all over the place nowadays. You're not safe anywhere.
1: Exactly, which is why one of us should be here to keep an eye on our things.
9: It's all right, Mrs. Rudd. I'll do it. Sacrifice has always been part of a head's job.
1: I fail to see what sacrifice is involved in just lying in the sun doing nothing.
9: It only looks as if I'm doing nothing. Looks can be deceptive.
14: Yes, well, I think I'll take a walk and give Miss Lewis a hand. Identify a few rocks and shells.
9: Good idea, Fred.
14: See you in a few minutes.
9: Right. Oh, all this activity, Mrs. Rudd. It's the sea air that does it, you know. Wake me up in about half an hour, would you?
1: Oh. Was that a drop of rain?
9: I didn't feel anything.
1: I don't like the look of those clouds, Mr. Beeston.
9: Oh, they'll pass. The breeze will soon blow them away.
1: I don't like the look of them at all.
9: Trust me, Mrs. Rudd, I know my weather.
1: That was another one.
9: Oh, rubbish.
1: For goodness sake, Mr. Beeston, it is beginning to rain.
9: What? Oh, yes, I think you may be right.
1: Oh, dear, it's pouring. What shall we do? The bags are getting soaked.
9: Oh, all right, leave it to me. Mr. Holliday, Miss Lewis, everyone back here, quick as you can. Mr. Holliday, Miss Lewis.
12: Really very sorry, but with all this lightning around, I'm afraid I've had to disconnect the television.
10: Kids won't like that.
12: Yes, I know, I'm sorry, but the electrics in the building are pretty ancient. And in the interests of safety, especially with the children around...
9: Don't worry, Mr. Burns, we all understand that.
12: Yes, good. Yes, but I do have some board games and things, that'll keep the children occupied.
15: Oh, that sounds like a good idea.
12: I'll dig them out for you. And why don't I make you all a cup of tea or something?
15: Oh, yes, please. That'd be very popular.
12: Right, I'll be as quick as I can.
10: Now, before you go, okay if I use your telephone?
12: Of course. It's down in the basement next to the kitchen. Help yourself.
10: Thanks.
12: I'm just popping next door to get some more milk.
15: Phew, I'd rather him than me in this weather.
10: Yes. Well, I'll just go and phone home. I promised Meg I'd call her sometime today to let her know everything's all right.
9: He's got a funny definition of all right. Typhoon Nora raging overhead and no TV.
15: No TV will make a nice change.
9: What about a sing-song round the piano?
15: That's Mrs. Rudd's department.
9: This is all her fault, you know.
1: What is all my fault?
15: Mr. Beeston's complaining about the lack of television.
1: Yes, Mr. Burns has already told me. And I hope you are not going to blame me for this weather.
9: No. Only for booking us in here.
1: You didn't complain when I first told you about it.
9: Well, I didn't realise it was going to mean travelling back in time to the start of the century.
1: Well, really, if this is all the thanks I get, then this is the last time I organise any school trips. I can promise you that.
10: Well, the trip down took longer than expected, but that's because no one listened to me. I told them we should have taken a B2049...
21: Mr. Holliday.
10: No, I don't. Now go away. I'm on the phone.
21: Do you mind if I wait?
10: Oh, all right. No, it's one of the children.
21: It ought to be.
10: It could be better. Yeah, it was all right for an hour or two, but it's chucking it down now. And that's lightning and goodness knows. Whoa!
21: Wow! Mr. Holliday!
1: After all the time they spend in front of it at home, I think it will do no harm for the children to be deprived of television for one evening.
21: Mr. Beeston! Mr. Beeston!
1: Do you mind, child? I am speaking.
21: Mr. Beeston, please!
9: Didn't you hear Mrs. Rudd?
21: Mr. Holliday's been struck by lightning.
1: What?
9: Where is he?
21: Down by the kitchen. He was talking on the phone, and then this blue flash came out of it and smacked him right in the ear.
1: Oh my God.
9: Come on.
21: It was amazing, Mr. Beeston.
22: Oi! Hang on! Wait for me!
9: What's the thing you do for people who've been struck by lightning?
1: I don't know. The kitchen's through here, I think.
10: And all being well, I'll see you tomorrow around about 5.
9: You're all right.
10: What?
9: I said you're all right.
10: Of course I am. No, it's nothing. Bye, love.
1: We might have known it was a practical joke. Sally?
23: I'm here, miss.
10: What's happened?
9: This little joker just told us you'd been struck by lightning.
10: Oh, she's right.
1: What?
10: Yes, it's this old Bakelite phone. One minute I was talking to Meg, the next I got this thump in the ear. The lightning must have struck the telephone connection and travelled along the wire.
21: It was this blue flash.
9: Yes, all right, we've heard about the blue flash.
15: Look, I think you ought to sit down, you know.
1: She's right, Mr. Holliday.
10: Oh, no.
9: How's your brain feel?
10: I'm all right. Will you stop fussing?
1: It's probably the shock.
9: No, it isn't. It's always like this.
21: Yeah, Mr. Holliday.
1: Go away.
21: Yes,
1: miss.
12: All right, I've got the milk. I'll soon have it. What's happened?
9: Mr. Holliday's just had a shock.
12: Oh, I'm sorry. Not bad news.
9: What? No, a real shock.
15: He got struck by lightning. You know, through the phone.
12: Oh, my God.
10: It's all right. No harm done.
12: Has it burned your ear or anything?
9: I'm more worried about his brain.
10: Will you shut up about my brain?
12: Only if you have burned your ear, you might be covered on my insurance. I'll just go and check my policy.
1: How very thoughtful of him.
10: Thoughtful? I could have been killed. and he wants to check his insurance policy for burnt ears.
15: Well, he's obviously very concerned, Fred.
10: Yes, well, I suppose so.
11: I suppose if the brain has been affected, it won't show up for a little while.
21: Hey, you two awake?
2: Yeah.
21: What's the time?
2: Just gone 1 o'clock.
21: Right. They're all be in bed now.
2: I don't know. They're up late last night. I heard them nattering.
21: Yeah, but they're hardly talking to each other tonight, are they?
2: Where's this cellar?
21: I reckon it's under the basement.
2: So how do we get to it?
21: There's a door right at the back of the kitchen. I bet it's through there.
2: How will we know if they've buried any dead bodies down there?
21: Like you said, we check for signs of digging. And remember, we got to keep really quiet down there.
4: Mr. Beeston.
11: What?
4: Mr. Beeston, please.
11: Is it?
4: Mr. Beeston.
11: What on earth?
4: Can you hear me?
11: Yeah, all right. All right, I'm coming. Anyway. Just going to get the dressing gown. What time is it? Oh, no.
4: Oh, thank goodness.
11: Mrs. Rudd, do you know what time it is?
4: 1:30.
11: What on earth are you doing? Why aren't you in bed?
4: We have intruders.
11: What?
4: There are intruders on these premises.
11: Oh, please, Mrs. Rudd, go back to bed.
4: I'm serious. The museum attendant did warn me this morning of the burglaries they've been having here.
11: Yes, yes, you told me. But come on, a burglar would have to be pretty hard up to think of robbing this place.
4: But we are here, aren't we?
11: Well, one look at us should tell him we've nothing worth stealing.
4: Then why are there one or more people creeping around in the basement?
11: How do you know that?
7: Oh, it's you.
11: Yes, of course it is. Why aren't you asleep?
7: Well, I was until your chattering woke me up.
4: Chattering? I wasn't chattering.
7: Well, it woke me up, whatever it was. What's going on?
11: Mrs. Rudd heard a noise in the cellar. She thinks it might be a burglar.
7: What makes you think that?
4: I went down to the kitchen to get a drink of water, and I heard this noise underneath in the cellar, and voices whispering.
7: Oh, dear.
11: You're imagining it.
4: I am not, Mr. Beeston, I promise
8: What's
4: you.
8: What's happening
7: here? Dorinda, why aren't you in bed?
8: I couldn't sleep, miss. What's happening?
11: Nothing.
8: Why is everyone up then?
4: They aren't. Now go back to bed, Dorinda, this minute.
8: Yes, all right, miss.
4: Honestly. So what do you propose to do about my noise, Mr. Beeston?
11: Well, if it is a burglar and he's heard all this, I should think he's probably scarpered by now.
4: Well, she's right, though. And we've got to think of the children.
11: Yes.
4: And you are in charge of our party if anything should happen.
11: Yes, all right. If it makes you feel any happier, I'll go and investigate your noise.
4: By yourself?
11: No fear. I'm going to drag Mr. Burns out of bed. It's his house.
4: Would you like me to alert Mr. Holliday?
11: I don't see why not. If I'm not getting any sleep, I don't see why he should.
4: Very well.
11: No, forget it, Mrs. Rudd. I was joking.
4: This is hardly a time for jokes, Mr. Beeston, with intruders running loose in the house.
11: Yes, yes, yes. Now, you two go back to your rooms and leave it to Mr. Burns, eh? If there is anything suspicious, we'll decide on the best course of action.

0: They didn't know where to look. I have never felt so humiliated in all my life. And all thanks to you three. You should be thoroughly ashamed of yourselves.
1: It wasn't our fault, miss.
2: It wasn't, miss. Honest.
0: I think the less you say, the better.
3: I can still see those policemen, though, charging down to the basement truncheons at the ready.
0: I failed to see anything at all amusing in the whole incident.
4: Can't think how I slept through it all.
5: Well, the driver reckons 20 minutes before our halfway stop.
3: Oh, good.
4: The only bit of excitement the whole weekend, and no one had the decency to wake me up.
3: I don't know. I think you being struck by lightning just about tops the list.
5: How are you feeling today, Fred?
4: Fine.
5: And the brain? No after effects?
4: Oh, will you stop going on about that?
2: Is it all right if we sing a few songs?
4: You better check with the driver first.
2: We asked him, and he says it would be all right.
4: No sense, some people.
5: Well, over to you, Mrs. Rudd.
0: Right, everybody, listen to me. Now, we are going to sing one or two songs to pass the journey. And I suggest we start with I Do Like to Be by the Seaside.

0: You have been listening to King Street Junior by Jim Eldridge and starring James Grout as Mr. Beeston, the head teacher. Tom Watson featured as Mr. Holliday, the deputy head. Margaret John as Mrs. Stone, school secretary. Vivian Martin as Mrs. Rudd. Marlene Sidaway as Miss Lewis. Deirdre Costello as Mrs. Patterson. And Paul Copley as Mr. Long. Mr. Burns was played by Sean Prendergast. Museum attendant by John Church. Tony by Nick McAllister. Ajaz by Sebastian Brennan. Dorinda by Tara Dean. Ranjit by John Pickard. Sally by Nadia Williams. And Suchinda by Bea Julacasium. The producer was John Fawcett Wilson.
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0: your last trip, did you discover what the Earth people eat? They eat a great many of these. They peel them with their metal knives. Boil them for 20 of their minutes. Then they smash them all to bits.
1: They are clearly the most primitive people.

Texaco Star Theater. More than 45,000 Texaco dealers from coast to coast welcome you to an hour of mirth and melody with our star comedian, Fred Allen, Kenny Baker and Portland Hoffa, our guest, Anthony Polamani, Major Bowles Amateur of the Month, the Martins and Al Goodman's Orchestra. It's Texaco time.

0: Ladies and gentlemen, 1941 may come and 1940 may go, but we bring you a man who just goes on and on and on and on and on and on and on.
1: Mr. Wallington.
0: And here he is, ready to go on and on, Fred Allen in person.
1: Thank you. And good evening, ladies and gentlemen. Excuse me, Mr. Wallington, but now, look, since we are starting a new year, don't you think that at least you might have opened the program with a little enthusiasm?
0: I should get steamed up about the new year after the shortchanging I got in this program in 1940.
1: Well, you mean this program owes you something from the old year?
0: Yes, Mr. Allen, three lines. Three very funny lines of mine were deliberately eliminated in 1940.
1: Well, why should three lines of yours be cut out of the script?
0: Because I'm a little too funny for your own comfort, Mr. Allen.
1: Oh. Brother. And I do not mean as a relative. Now, last week, you weren't going to say another word, Mr. Wallington. This is getting monotonous to me. Are you mad enough to make that same gesture this week?
0: No. Tonight I'll talk.
1: Oh, tonight you'll talk.
0: Yeah, but I won't be amusing.
1: You won't be amusing.
0: No.
1: Jimmy, you are as funny to me as a slow leak in an oxygen tank.
0: Oh, yeah? I'll bet you're still afraid to put my three lines to the test.
1: Well, who's afraid? Have you got them with you?
0: Right here.
1: All right. Now, what lines of yours, you say, what lines were maliciously deleted?
0: Well, on October the 9th, 1940, I didn't say...
1: What?
0: Hello, Fred. I'm having trouble finding a wife. All the women I meet are single.
1: That's, Now, just read the lines. Don't contort your features there. Give the lines a fair chance to expire. All right. Now, that was the first one you say was taken out.
0: That's right. Now, November the 6th, this was cut.
1: Yes?
0: Hello, Fred. I just lost my wristwatch. On you, it looks good.
1: That's two.
0: And on December the 18th, 1940, this line was purposely deleted.
1: Which one?
0: Hello, Fred. Do you need many men to start a tug of war? Nope. Only takes a couple of jerks.
1: I didn't see what you did, but you did something there. You did something besides just tell that thing. Well, now you know why... Why, though, you did something with your shoulder blade. I'm not around there, but something went on. But you threw out your chicken breast in reverse and laid the egg in the opposite direction. Well, now you know why those lines were cut out. Well, that balances our account, Mr. Wallington. And so we turn to the news of the week.
2: O.F.A.
1: Oh, yes, Kenny?
2: As long as you're straightening out your books for 1940...
1: Oh, Kenny, don't tell me the program owes you lines from last year, too.
2: Oh, no, F.A. According to my books, I owe the program.
1: You owe the...
2: Yeah, on December 11th, I stumbled over a line and had to repeat four words of it. I'm four words over.
1: So?
2: So I'm unbalanced. Balance me, F.A.
1: Well, Kenny, here's a line of yours coming up in the script that just happens to be four words long. It's an answer to a question of mine.
2: Yes?
1: Now, I'll ask you the question, and you don't answer, see? And that'll square us.
2: Okay. Let me have it.
1: Here goes. How was your concert? Was it a big success in Walla Walla? Fine. Now, that makes us even, Kenny. With Kenny and our books balanced, we turn to the latest news of the week. The Texaco News presents its highlight from the world of news. New York City, New York. Tonight, January 1st, 1941. I'm a year behind myself. But what's a year to a joke in radio? A year. Tonight, January 1st, 1941, the Texaco News bears its editorial head in tribute to the year 1940, which departed this life at midnight. Newspapers, newsreels, and other radio programs have brought you the highlights of 1940. The Texaco News gives you the lowlights. Tonight, we parade before you a frowsy group of stagnant nobodies whose unimportant didos during the past year can only be classed as stumbles in the march of time. 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
3: I broke the 1940 record for sending in box tops.
1: Well, congratulations.
3: I sent in 30,000 box tops.
1: Why?
3: It was that Stumbo contest.
1: What in the world is Stumbo?
3: It's some powder that fizzes. It oxidizes your stomach.
1: Well, I've heard of alkalizing.
3: Well, this is oxidizing. It gives your stomach fresh air.
1: Well, is that necessary?
3: Oh, sure. Your stomach is in there hanging in the dark. It can't get no fresh air.
1: Oh.
3: Yeah, Stumbo takes care of that condition.
1: I see. And what was this Stumbo contest?
3: If you sent in 30,000 Stumbo box tops, they sent you a neon hall tree.
1: A neon hall tree?
3: Yeah, it keeps you from tripping over it in the dark.
1: Say, it must be beautiful lit up.
3: Yeah, it looks like the skeleton of a pear tree on fire.
1: Well, tell me, you're ambidextrous, aren't you? I just noticed. You read on either side. Well, tell me, how did you ever collect the 30,000 Stumbo box tops?
3: I was taking Stumbo every 10 minutes, 24 hours a day.
1: Well, has it improved the condition of your stomach?
3: How should I know?
1: Well, it's your stomach.
3: Not no more, it ain't.
1: Or how come?
3: They got it in a bottle at the Mayo Clinic.
1: Much. I hope you join it in the near future, Mr. Dietmar. A low light award for work in the field of science goes to Professor Phoenix Trad. What was your accomplishment, Professor Trad?
4: I astounded science by splitting the atom.
1: You split the atom? Well, how did you do it, Professor?
4: Oh, it was an accident, really.
1: What happened?
4: Well, I was in...
1: What happened?
4: I was in my laboratory.
1: Yeah.
4: Yes. I had the atom in my hand. I was fooling around with it.
1: Yes?
4: I happened to drop the atom.
1: And?
4: The darn thing split.
1: Congratulations.
4: Same as just an accident, don't you think?
1: Well, I doubt if I shall ever know. But thank you for the inquiry, Professor Phoenix Trad. A low-life award for achieving fame in New York Cafe Society goes to Colonel Magnus Creep. How old are you, Colonel?
5: Well, I'm 82.
1: And Cafe Society cited you?
5: Yes, I got the loving cup right here.
1: At 82, you won this loving cup in a contest. How did it happen?
5: Well, sir, I was sitting around a night spot down in the village one night looking at the floor show and wishing.
1: Wishing what?
5: Wishing I was 40 years younger.
1: Oh,
5: yeah, couples were jitterbugging, the band was jiving. Waiter tells me I'm wanted on the phone.
1: And?
5: I cut through the couples to get to the phone.
1: Yes?
5: Right in the middle of the dance floor, I throw a fit.
1: Yes?
5: My legs fly up, I get two strokes and a chill, I'm shaking and jumping. First thing I know, I'm in the chandelier.
1: Did they send for a doctor?
5: No, they pulled me down from the chandelier and presented me with this here loving cup. It's engraved.
1: And what does that inscription say, Colonel?
5: To the oldest jitterbug to jit in 1940.
1: Well, thank you, Colonel Magnus Tree. No, wait. We haven't any chandeliers here. You'd have to fake it on the ceiling. But the woman who had the most trouble in 1940 was Miss Dora Dream. What misfortune befell you, Miss Dream?
6: It's just been one calamity after another all year.
1: You poor thing. What happened?
6: Well, first I was hit by a bus. I had 8 operations.
1: Dear.
6: Then my mother set herself on fire.
1: Oh.
6: The next day, a loan shark put my father in jail.
1: Mercy.
6: And next, the fellow I was going to marry was shot coming up the aisle by a traveling salesman.
1: Oh.
6: And yesterday, the oil stove exploded and killed Grandma and Grandpa. And tomorrow, I'm going to be run over by a taxi cab.
1: Oh, now, wait a minute. just a minute, Dora. You've had a lot of trouble. How do you know the trouble you're going to have?
6: I'm in radio. I work on all of them daytime serial shows.
1: Oh, condolences. And an unhappy new year, Miss Dora Dream. The outstanding 1940 musical faux pas recorded at Carnegie Hall was committed by Herman Licks. You are a member of the symphony orchestra, Herman?
7: Nah. I've been playing with Solid Sam and his 7 Senders. It's a swinkapation combo.
1: Well, how did you ever get into Carnegie Hall?
7: I filled in for a guy. It's a cornet job.
1: Oh, did you find the symphony music difficult?
7: The first number is accompanying some opera tenor. I'm tight cornet. Only got two notes to play.
1: All through the tenor solo?
7: All through it, I'm playing the same two notes.
1: Well, how do you mean?
7: I'll show you. I got me horn right here.
1: Oh, fine.
7: See, in this guy's solo, the orchestra goes...
1: Yes?
7: Then the tight cornet plays...
1: This goes on all night?
7: By the hour. The orchestra goes... And I play...
1: Well, it must be monotonous.
7: For the third cornet, brother, it's murder. Yeah, that's what caused me trouble.
1: What?
7: Well, for about an hour, it's the same thing. La-da-da-da-dee-da-da.
1: And what happened at the end of the hour?
7: Well, I must have dozed off. I dream I'm back playing with Solid Sam.
1: Yeah?
7: Me cue came. La-da-da-da-dee-da-da.
1: And what did you play? And what happened?
7: Well, the tenor fainted. Two dowagers started a conga in the aisles. It was pandemonium.
1: Are you still playing?
7: Yeah, I'm playing tonight.
1: You're playing third cornet at Carnegie Hall?
7: No, I'm playing pinochle in the Union Club room.
1: Well, Herman Lick. And now... Now, for the first song of 1941, Kenny Baker has consulted his Gilbert and Sullivan library, and from the Mikado, Kenny sings A Wandering Minstrel Eye.

0: And now, oh, here, I just saw something here. A low-light award, ladies and gentlemen, we overlooked during the Texaco News, and it goes to the worst poet of 1940, Elizabeth Barrett Sagging. What sort of verse do you create, Miss Sagging? I'm sorry.
1: Automobile epics, mostly. Mm-hmm. I'm known as the puncture-proof poetess.
0: Mm-hmm.
1: The work I'm reading tonight is called A Fool There Was.
0: Well, that sounds like Kipling.
1: Purely coincidence. I've never kippled.
0: Well, neither have I. We have something in common. Well, might we hear your poem?
1: Oh, indeed. A fool there was, and he had a car, even as yours and mine. He loved its ignition, its shatterproof glass. But what was this car that he thought had such class? Just gears and a seat and a gallon of gas, even as yours and mine.
0: Well, thank you very much.
1: Gears and a seat and a gallon of gas, even as yours and mine.
0: Well, just a minute, madam. We get the idea. It has seeped through, you'll be happy to know. A car is just gears and a seat and a gallon of gas.
2: Fred, we get the idea, but it's a mistaken idea. There's more to a car than that.
0: Can you prove that assertion, Larry?
2: Yes, indeed, Fred. Because there is more to a car than meets the eye. More to it than its streamlined body, its big, powerful-looking motor. 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

0: Goodman. You look as though you're going to snap at somebody, Maestro. Maestro Goodman and his 18 characters in search of a downbeat have just played Frenesi. It's not the first time on the air, is it, Mr. Goodman? Oh, thank you. I just wanted to check up Frenesi. And now, ladies and gentlemen, again with the door. Always the door on me. That's radio today. It's either a quiz or it's somebody knocking on a door. He's persistent, isn't he? I have a good mind not to let him in just to see. Come in.
1: Excuse me, how can I get out of here?
0: Well, you can get out through that door you just came in.
1: Oh, yeah, thank you.
0: It's that new 6th Avenue subway. People are cupping up in buildings all over town. They don't know how to get in or out of it. I heard about a man at the Radio City Music Hall. He went down to the smoking room, stepped through a door. The next thing he knew, it was Queens Plaza. And one of those trees on 6th Avenue started dying during the past week. The mayor put his sand hog hat on and went down through the grating to see what the trouble was. And he found that the tree's roots were gone. The roots had gotten on a 6th Avenue local and were growing downtown. Hello, Portland. I didn't...
2: Hello.
0: Well... Say, you look nice and chipper to start 1941.
2: Yes, I guess nearly everybody is under the weather after celebrating last week.
0: Last week?
2: Oh, I mean last night.
0: Yes. Time goes quickly enough here while we're here on Earth without you kicking it away in the script there. Do you want to try it over?
2: Uh-huh. Well, I guess nearly everybody is under the weather after celebrating last night.
0: Yes. After celebrating last night. Yes, there are so many people at home with big heads around the country today. You know, they changed the whole radio routine.
2: How do you mean?
0: Well, instead of Boulevard going on the air every half hour today, Alka-Seltzer has been broadcasting every 15 minutes. What is your rehearsed rush?
2: Oh, I'm taking Mama down to the doctor again.
0: The doctor? What's the matter with your mother?
2: It's her bookends.
0: Huh? Her bookends? What sort of a malady is that?
2: Well, the bookends started all of Mama's troubles.
0: What bookends?
2: The ones that you gave her for Christmas. We've been going to the doctors ever since.
0: Well, I don't get it. I'm sorry.
2: Well, when you gave Mama the bookends, she didn't have anything to put between them. So, she had to buy a book.
0: So?
2: So, as long as Mama had the book, she thought she'd read it.
0: So?
2: So, she found out her eyes were bad, and Mama had to get glasses.
0: So?

0: thought she'd read it.
1: So?
0: So she found out her eyes were bad, and Mama had to get glasses.
1: So?
0: So Mama put on her glasses and tried to read the book, but her tongue was dry.
1: Well, what has a dry tongue got to do with reading?
0: Mama couldn't wet her thumb to turn over the pages.
1: So?
0: Mama had to go to another doctor.
1: And?
0: He put her on a liquid diet. Today, Mama'll know.
1: Know what?
0: If her tongue is moist enough to wet her thumb to turn over the pages in her book.
1: Well, all right, and goodbye.
0: Goodbye? I haven't introduced our guest.
1: Well, I'm going to take care of that tonight, and you are excused. This evening, ladies and gentlemen, we welcome... This evening, ladies and gentlemen, we welcome Major Bowes, Amateur of the Month. He's a young man who scored a sensational hit on the Major's program recently, and tonight he makes his professional debut as our guest. Ladies and gentlemen, may I present Anthony Polamini. Good evening, Anthony.
2: Good evening, Major.
1: No, not Major. That was 2 weeks ago, Anthony. Now, don't tell me I'm starting to resemble the Major.
2: No, Fred. I'm a little nervous, I guess.
1: Well, you have nothing to be nervous about, Anthony. I heard you sing on Major Bowes' show, and you were swell. And the Major and I have high hopes for your future.
2: I hope you and the Major are right, Fred.
1: Well, I'm sure when our audience hears you tonight, the opinions will be unanimous. Say, tell me, Anthony, what is your voice?
2: I'm a lyric baritone.
1: And how long have you been working on your singing?
2: I've been studying almost 6 years.
1: Major Bowes said your recent appearance on his show was your second.
2: That's right.
1: The Major liked you so well, he brought you back?
2: No, it wasn't just like that, Fred. It's a bit different. Just the opposite.
1: Well, how do you mean, Anthony?
2: Well, the first time I went on the Major's program 4 years ago, I wasn't so good.
1: Oh, a little bird told you?
2: No, the Major told me.
1: Oh, there's a little difference, isn't there? Well, what did he say?
2: The Major said I needed a lot more study.
1: And you returned to your scales?
2: I studied 4 years, and then I went back to the Major just to show him.
1: Well, you certainly did show him. Now, how old are you, Anthony?
2: I'm 22.
1: And your ambition, like most young singers, is to sing at the Metropolitan, right?
2: Yes, Fred, except that I would like to specialize in comic roles like Don Pasquale and Figaro.
1: Well, are you going to sing an aria from one of these operas?
2: Yes, Fred. I'd like to repeat the one I did for Major Bowes from The Barber of Seville.
1: The Major liked that one, didn't he?
2: Oh, yes. The second time, Major Bowes said a lot of nice things.
1: Well, Major Bowes is a wonderful man, Anthony. Did you know that Major Bowes is not his real name? Did you ever hear how the Major happened to acquire his nom de plume?
2: No.
1: Well, I'll tell you. Major Bowes' real name is Colonel Phineas T. Higginbotham. About 10 years ago, the Major, or Colonel Phineas, rather, was traveling through the West selling a termite destroyer for totem poles. Well, sir, he stopped off overnight in a small Indian village. And as the colonel was resting on the porch of his trailer in the cool of the evening, two stunted Indians came up to him and offered to make some genuine Indian souvenirs for the colonel at a slight fee. Well, Colonel Phineas agreed, and next morning, while he was having breakfast, two sets of beautifully decorated bows and arrows were delivered to him at the camp. Colonel Phineas went out on the porch of his trailer to pay off the two Indians who were waiting there for their wampum. He asked the red men what work each had done. The first Indian said, "Whittle your arrows." The second Indian said, "Made your bows." Well, sir... A unit happened to be passing through there and heard that Indian say Major Bowes to the colonel, and they thought that was his name. Well, word was bruited about, and to this day, Colonel Phineas T. Higginbotham is known as Major Bowes. Well, what do you think of that, Anthony?
2: Should I sing now, Fred?
1: Yes, Anthony, I think you better.

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0: Now, you're tonight, ladies and gentlemen, you are invited to join the Allen Anti-Worry League. No more furrowed brows, no more gnawed fingernails, no more...
1: Wait just a minute, Fred. Just what is this Allen Anti-Worry League?
0: Just what it says, Jimmy. It's my organization to suppress worry.
1: Well, but it's natural to worry, Fred.
0: But it's so useless, Jimmy. After all, worry doesn't pay. It wrinkles your forehead, it ruins your digestion, it shortens your life. So the motto of my league is, why worry?
1: You know, I think you've got something, Fred. Worry is futile. I'll join the Allen Anti-Worry League.
0: Fine, Jimmy. Now see if you can drum up some more members for me.
1: Okay. Ladies and gentlemen, and prospective members of the Allen Anti-Worry League, there are a lot of things in this old world you could worry about, but why worry? 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

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WABC.

0: That was a small order of sugar pie cut by... The only conductor in radio who gets laughs while he's conducting, yes. A small order of sugar pie cut by Al Goodman and his pastry philharmonic. And now, ladies and gentlemen, we turn to... Kenny. Kenny, wake up. Kenny, wake up. Wake up. What? Well, wake up. Now, you can't doze off in the middle of the program like this.
1: Oh, I'm sorry, F.A. I'm all in. I must have dropped off.
0: What is it about this program that induces slumber?
1: Oh, it isn't the program, F.A.
0: Well, then what is suddenly making you nap happy, Kenny?
1: I was at New Year's party last night. Boy, what a party.
0: You had yourself a time, eh?
1: Brother, the joint was jumping.
0: Well, how long did the party last?
1: About midnight, we ran out of Coca-Cola, so we broke it up.
0: Kenny, you weren't out until midnight.
1: Yep, I must have had 40 Cherry Cokes.
0: Well, you ought to be ashamed of yourself, you Liggett Lush.
1: But it's only one day in the whole year, F.A.
0: And Wednesday is only one day in the whole week, Kenny Baker. But it happens to be the day that you have to work. Now, you cannot come reeling around here after a measly 11 hours sleep with that sassafras on your breath.
1: Well, gee, I couldn't break up the party. What a mob of playboys.
0: High flyers, huh?
1: Scooters were lined up for two blocks.
0: Everybody dressed, of course.
1: You bet, and boy was I hot. Top hat, white tile, and fur jackknife.
0: Where did you wear the tile? Down your back, or did you carry it in your hand? Well, it sounds to me as though this affair was an orgy.
1: It sure was. Along about 10 o'clock, a guy from Albany whipped out a cubeb.
0: A cubeb?
1: Yeah.
0: He didn't light it.
1: He sure did. Then he passed it around and everybody took a puff.
0: Kenny Baker, you didn't take a puff of that cubeb.
1: No, I was outside watching for cops.
0: A fine thing. Cubebs, Cherry Cokes, cops.
1: I kissed a girl, too.
0: Kenny!
1: Does that mean we're engaged?
0: Well, no, not in this day and age, Kenny. Times have changed. When I was young and kissed a girl, do you know what it meant?
1: Yeah, somebody was holding her.
0: Now, just a minute. Now, look, I haven't always looked like this, you know. As a boy, these bags under my eyes here used to blend into the cheeks like that, you see.
1: They didn't hang down like they do today?
0: Oh, no, not none of that. Why, I had long, wavy eyelashes and big, bushy eyebrows. Why, looking into my eyes was like peeking into a Fuller Brush Man sample case. But don't change the subject now, Kenny. I'm finding out about this debauchery of yours. Portland.
2: Yes, Mr. Allen?
0: Didn't you promise me that you would keep an eye on Kenny?
2: Yes, I tried to keep him from going to that party last night. But Kenny has a mind of his own.
0: What did he do, rent it for the evening? Why, this roistering has got to stop. Now, I have to find a way to make Kenny turn over a new leaf.
2: This is New Year's, Mr. Allen. Kenny should make a resolution.
3: Hello?
0: Just a minute, Mr. Goodman. Who told you to butt in here?
3: Goodman's finger is moving down the page to where it says, Enter Goodman. I, Goodman, enter. Hello, he says.
0: A reading. The Milton Cross of the Minsk-Odessa Network.
2: Mr. Goodman, we're all starting the new year off right. Will you join us in a resolution?
3: Nothing doing. And this I am saying in all sincerity.
0: What have you got against resolutions?
3: You think my family left the old country because there they had daisy chains?
0: The word is resolution, not revolution.
3: Resolution, revolution, as long as you keep running.
0: Mr. Goodman.
3: Whom I happen to be.
0: We know who you are. One more word out of you, Mr. Goodman, and it will be from an ex-employee.
3: One more word from a certain party, and I, Goodman, become automatically a picket.
0: Well, I give up. Where Oh, yes, our New Year's resolution.
2: Oh, it's pretty hard to keep a resolution.
1: I've got a resolution I bet I can keep.
2: What is it, Teddy?
1: I resolve never to break the traffic laws on the island of Yap.
0: Where is the island of Yap?
1: It's in the South Seas. I saw it in a travelogue.
0: The island of Yap? Well, what sort of a test of willpower is that if you're never going there?
1: With my agent, do I know where I'm going to sing next?
3: When visiting the island of Yap in the South Seas, to my brother-in-law, say hello.
0: What? Two lines and he's got laryngitis. A man has two lines. His throat is gone. Your brother-in-law. What is your brother-in-law doing on a South Sea island?
3: Say, when they deport you, it ain't a far Rockaway.
0: Oh, that brother-in-law. Well, how is he getting along in the tropics?
3: Already he's got a Broadway connection.
0: Doing what?
3: He's auditioning coconuts for Sloppy Joe's.
0: We're not getting any place with Kenny's resolution.
2: Kenny's getting too pessimistic, Mr. Allen. He should make a resolution to be more happy.
1: It's too late now, Porty. I'm a bitter boy.
0: And why are you a bitter boy, Kenny Baker? Why did you get into all of that trouble with Dennis Day over paying that sightseeing bill and the other running around stuff? What is it that causes all of your worries and is making you unhappy today?
1: I give up.
0: It's money.
1: Is it?
0: Kenny, how many times have you told me that the happiest days of your life you spent as an errand boy working for the A&P?
1: Yes. Those were the days. Pushing my little cart along, weaving in and out of traffic, singing merrily.
0: You see? Now today you clink when you walk. You have money. Money has robbed you of that happiness, Kenny Baker.
1: You think so, F.A.?
0: Well, I know so. And if you want to be happy during 1941, there is only one resolution you should make.
1: What, F.A.?
0: Now, you resolve not to take any increase in salary this year.
1: But that's not up to me, F.A. Suppose you insist on giving me a raise.
0: I'll cooperate. Now, I won't offer you.
1: Oh, I don't want to put you to any trouble.
0: No sacrifice is too great, Kenny. After all, your happiness is at stake.
1: Oh, but I'm thinking of your happiness, F.A.
3: Two schmoozers. Who are they kidding?
0: Now, quiet. Mr. Goodman. Look, Kenny, to ensure your happiness in 1941, here is my first New Year's resolution. I resolve not to give you a raise.
1: And I, Kenneth Baker, resolve that during 1941, I will not take a raise. It says in the script.
0: A shrewd move, Kenny. But now you can recapture that pixie outlook, a measure of that supreme contentment that was yours as an errand boy for the A&P. And now for your song. Tonight, ladies and gentlemen, Kenny Baker...
1: Oh, Mr. Allen.
0: Yes, Kenny.
1: I don't want to be a pig, but I would like to go even further with that resolution.
0: Further?
1: Yes. If I'm going to be as happy as I used to be, I wish you'd take $2 off my present salary.
0: $2 off your present salary will make you happy as of yore? Why?
1: Because then I'll be getting exactly what I got when I was an errand boy for the A&P. Thank you.
0: And now, now, ladies and gentlemen, Kenny Baker, the old A&P gypsy, sings, "I'll Take You Home Again, Kathleen."

0: Thank you, Kenny. That was swell as usual.
1: That was very, very nice.
2: Mr. Allen, may I use your microphone at once?
1: Well, I don't.
2: It's an emergency. I just ran all the way from the Bank Tellers Protective Association. I must warn the public at once.
1: Well, if it's as important as all that.
2: Ladies and gentlemen, the Bank Tellers Protective Association brings you an important warning. The next time you write the date on a check, please remember this. This is now 1941. Do not date your checks 1940. Thank you.
1: Is that all you wanted to say? Why, that seems like a trifle for a big piece of beef like you to be getting out of breath about.
2: A trifle? Mr. Allen, tomorrow, unless they're warned, thousands of people will absentmindedly date their checks 1940. There will be a deluge of dud checks in every bank.
1: Well, say, as an expert on duds and banks, you'll be interested in meeting an expert on duds and tanks. 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
6: And here he is, that genial sophisticate, the custodian of our super intelligent group of child prodigies, Kerry Jelly.
1: Well, good evening, friends. Sitting in front of me here in their little high chairs, here in the studio, are the original Quiz Nippers. Four outstanding children who have been selected at random from the city's kindergartens. Now, before we start, I know you want to meet our junior brain trust. And first, from the Effie Eggleston Day Nursery, the tiny John Kieran, 5-year-old Elmer Prentice. Say hello, Elmer.
7: Hello.
1: Elmer, is that the way we greet our radio friends?
7: Oh, yeah. Well, how do you do, members of my unseen audience? I trust we meet on a mutual mental plane.
1: That's much better. That was little Elmer Prentice, folks. Now, here's our second quiz nipper, the sage of the Lydia Pinkham Junior Grammar School, Lilliputian Millicent Goon.
8: The fall of Babylon occurred in 23 B.C.
1: Not now,
8: witchcraft
1: Millie.
8: Had its heyday in the Middle Ages.
1: Well, thank you,
8: the
1: dear.
8: Law of gravity was discovered by Sir Isaac Newton.
1: Well, we're...
8: Something fell on his head.
1: And something is going to fall on your head, honey, if you don't shut that tiny little trap.
8: Oh, shoot.
1: And, Millicent. And here is our Pee-wee music critic, Deems Taylor on the half shell. He's little Marvin Clef.
9: Good evening, symphony lovers.
1: You seem to have a head cold, Marvin.
9: Yes, it was caused by the draft from Tuscan in his baton.
1: Really?
9: Yes, at his next concert, I must wear my windbreaker.
1: Yes, you bundle up for Toscan in his next concert, Marvin. And now that brilliant little star of our program, little Rollo. Say, Rollo's high chair is empty. Where is Rollo?
8: Gee, I don't know.
7: Isn't this the night Rollo lectures at Columbia?
1: No, that's Tuesday.
9: I saw him at lunch with Einstein.
8: Oh, maybe Rollo's on information, please, tonight.
1: No, no, Millicent, that's Friday night.
8: Oh.
1: Gad, this is terrible.
8: She's at Mr. Jelly. Here comes Mr. Crovney, our sponsor.
10: No, see here, Jelly. Where is that other quiz nipper?
1: Rollo is missing, Mr. Crovney.
10: Missing? You know very well Rollo Keene is the star of this diaper forum.
1: Yes?
10: You just talked me into signing that kid for the entire season.
1: Well, we can give a show without him.
10: Ah, the quiz nippers without Rollo is like the Rochester program without Phil Harris.
1: You're on the air, Mr. Crovney.
10: Well, you better stop what's left of the program. I'll go out and look for Rollo.
1: Yes, sir.
10: And if I don't find him, Jelly, tomorrow you'll be back calling all men to Barney's. Goodbye.
1: Well, that's an unrehearsed program for you, folks. Anything can happen. Well, I guess we'd better get going with our quiz. Are we ready, Nippers?
11: Yes, Mr. Jelly.
1: Now, all right. Until Rollo gets here, we'd better try some easy questions. And our first question, kiddies, comes from Merton Merton of Woebegone, Oregon. And the question is, can you complete the following quotation? A stitch in time saves what?
9: An appendix patient?
1: No, no. No, Marvin.
7: Has it any geometrical significance, Mr. Jelly?
1: No, Elmer. Well, this question is really too childish for your super minds, kiddies. I think I really should give you a hint. Now, the answer is a number.
8: Is the number a 7?
1: No, a stitch in time doesn't save 7, Millicent.
8: You said it was a number.
1: Yes, but the number we want is not 7.
9: It is near 7?
1: Yes, the number is between 7 and 10. It is not 8.
9: It is 9?
1: 9 is correct, Marvin.
9: Oh,
1: you little wonder kitty. Amazing little shavers, aren't they, folks? Now, attention. Looks like somebody opened Ripley's back door. Now, attention, kiddies. This next sticker comes from Mrs. Higgamus Hoggamus of Gopher Hole, Montana. Mrs. Hoggamus wants you to name 4 pairs of famous lovers mentioned in history. Millicent?
8: Romeo and Juliet.
1: That's 1. Marvin?
9: Antony and Cleopatra.
1: 2. Elmer?
7: You and the sponsor's wife.
1: Quiet, quiet.
7: I saw you behind the water cooler. You weren't hugging a Dixie cup.
1: Witty little runt, isn't it? Well, we lose our first question, kiddies, and that sends $2 to Mrs. Higgamus Hoggamus.
9: Oh, golly.
1: Yes, we're not doing so well, kiddies. If Mr. Jelly pays out much more money tonight, he's not going to have enough money left to buy our ice cream sodas later.
7: Oh, gee, I bet if Rollo was here, we wouldn't be missing these questions.
1: Now, don't mention Rollo's name to me. I wonder where that little rat is.
9: Oh, look, Mr. Jelly, here's Mr. Crovney.
7: And Rollo's with him.
9: Oh, Rollo. Oh, Rollo.
1: Mr. Crovney, thank heavens you found Rollo.
10: Yes, I found him, Jelly, but a fat lot of good he is to us now.
1: You mean something's wrong with the world's smartest sprat?
10: You'll see what's wrong in a minute. Come over here, Rollo. Say something.
12: Hello, Mr. Jelly. I'm sorry.
13: I'm late.
1: Hey, what was that? A mixed duet?
10: Mixed duet, my foot. Rollo's voice is changing.
12: Yeah, I start talking soprano and I wind up
13: talking bass. It's mortifying.
1: This is an adolescent crisis, Mr. Crowley.
10: You should have foreseen this, Jelly. But no, Rollo was our biggest attraction. I had to sign him for the entire season. What good is this brat's contract now?
12: Oh, yeah? Try and bust my contract. You'll see how good it is.
13: I'll get Leibowitz. That's what I'll do.
1: Yeah. The kid's a cad. He's got us with his voice down.
10: Jelly, if you don't get this kid's voice back up in his nose until his contract runs out, I'm firing you and the whole show as of now.
1: Say, I've got an idea, Mr. Crovney. The power of suggestion.
12: The power of...
13: Suggestion?
1: Yes, Rollo. For my sake, for your sake, for the sake of the whole program, concentrate.
12: Concentrate?
1: Yes.
13: On what?
1: Well, on childish things. If you think young, you'll talk young, Rollo.
12: Yeah.
1: Now, think of a yo-yo.
12: A yo-yo. Yes, sir, a yo-yo.
1: Ah, Think of a top?
12: A top, yes, sir, a top.
1: Oh, wonderful.
10: You think this yogi stuff will do the trick, Jelly?
1: It's got to, Mr. Krovny. Oh, I've got a movie magazine here.
12: Yeah?
1: I want you to look at these movie kids' pictures, Rollo.
12: Yes, Mr. Jelly.
1: Now, look, here's Baby Sandy.
12: Oh, boy, Baby Sandy.
1: Here's little Shirley Temple.
12: Oh, Shirley Temple.
1: And here's little Mickey Rooney.
12: Oh, boy, Mickey Rooney.
10: Congratulations, Jelly. Rollo's voice is up again. You saved the show.
1: Yes, Mr. Krovny. Just one more movie star's picture, Rollo, and you're cured.
12: Yeah, Mr. Jelly. Turn a page.
1: All right, Rollo. Rollo?
12: Yeah, was it?
13: Oh,
10: Cad! His voice! What picture is he looking at?
1: Hedy Lamarr.
10: Hedy Lamarr?
1: For heaven's sakes, Rollo, stop looking at that picture.
13: It's too late, Mr. Jelly. Today I am a man.
1: Larry Elliott's first thought for 1941.
3: The next few moments are devoted to the entire petroleum industry by the Texas Company. When you change the license plates on your car this year, put on your new ones for 1941, here's something worth thinking about. If you're an average motorist, your mileage for the coming year will total about 8,500 miles. But note this fact. The average motorist today, compared to the average motorist in 1920, travels 4,250 miles each year for nothing, as far as the cost of gasoline is concerned, because the price of gasoline minus taxes has come down 50% since 1920. Yes, gasoline is cheap, but that's not all, for the petroleum industry has seen to it that you also get better products as well as more for your money.
1: Well, thank you, Larry. This is Fred Allen saying good night for the more than 45,000 Texaco dealers from coast to coast. Good night.

0: came across Mr. Kipling in the meadow by the church. 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
1: Will you have a polo, dear Liza, will you have a polo, dear Liza, polo?
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2: 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Try sucking them, dear Henry.
1: I can't, I've already crunched them all.
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0: We present Arthur Lowe, John LeMessurier, and Clive Dunn in Dad's Army. Episode 10, Battle School, featuring John Lorre, Arnold Ridley, and Ian Lavender, with this week's guests, Jack Watson and Alan Tilburn. Here is the news, and this is John Snagg reading it. As Britain continues the struggle against the Nazi aggressor, the gallant men of the Home Guard are constantly on the lookout for new ways to outwit the devilish Hun. At the Church Hall in Warrington-on-Sea, Captain Mannering has devised yet another brilliant scheme, which his platoon are standing by, ready to put into operation.
1: As you know, men, we're going to battle school this weekend, and it's quite on the cards that Major Smith, the CO of the school, may be coming along here tonight to observe our training. So I want you to be on your toes. Now, if you'll pay attention to this blackboard, you'll see that I've drawn this representation of a German tank. I realize I'm not exactly Van Gogh.
2: No, sir, no.
1: Now, I want you to observe the following points. Heavy armor in the front, usually 4-inch plating, a 40, 50, or 60 millimeter repeating cannon here, heavy machine guns here and here, light machine guns here, here, and here.
3: Excuse me, sir. Just where was that?
1: Here.
3: Ah. That's all right. Just checking. Carry on. Carry on.
1: Thank you, Fraser. And here, a high-pressure flamethrower at the front. A very formidable opponent indeed. Now, how are we going to attack it? Well, come along. Must be some suggestions.
4: Permission to make a suggestion, sir.
1: Yes.
4: How about sugar, sir?
1: Sugar? What do you do with it?
4: We stick it in the petrol tank so the engine fizzles out.
1: Well, I think it's a very good idea, don't you, Wilson?
5: Yes, I do, sir. It's a very good idea, yes.
1: Make an application for an extra sugar ration.
5: Right, sir. Yes.
3: If it doesn't work, we can always use the rest in our tea.
1: Right. Any more suggestions?
4: What about potatoes, sir?
1: Potatoes?
4: Yes, you bung them on the exhaust and the gases can't escape and the engine stops.
1: I see. Well, unfortunately, Corporal Jones, these Nazi tanks have been designed with long, thin exhaust outlets.
3: Maybe we could get long, thin potatoes.
1: Yeah, of course, sir.
5: Well, shall I put in an order for some long, thin potatoes?
1: You do that, Wilson.
5: Yes, of course, yes.
6: And if that doesn't work, we can have some chips.
1: Yeah, all right. Definitely. Well, now, we had two interesting suggestions which have stimulated a most useful discussion. However, tonight, we shall concentrate on my method. Now, these are the things we shall be using. Hold them up, Wilson, as I describe them. One blanket.
5: One blanket.
1: One tin of petrol.
5: One tin of petrol.
1: One crowbar.
5: One crowbar.
1: Hold it up higher, Wilson.
5: Well, it's awfully heavy.
1: Oh, never mind. Petrol bombs.
5: Petrol bombs.
1: And last but not least, one box of matches.
5: One box of matches.
1: We place ourselves under cover, carefully concealed from the enemy.
3: Here, here.
1: We hear the tank coming, and as it draws level, the first man pours petrol over the blanket, breaks cover, and rushes up to the tank. That's you, Pike.
7: Oh, me?
1: Yes, you. And you throw the blanket into the tracks. You got that?
7: Oh, I think so, yes.
1: Then Lance Corporal Jones will run out and set fire to the blanket. Now, we're all clear so far.
8: Yes.
1: Now, you, Fraser.
3: Aye, aye.
1: You will prise open the lid of the tank with a crowbar. Walker. Walker will have a petrol bomb in each hand. Lance Corporal Jones will light them and drop them into the aperture. Any questions?
3: Aye. What will you be doing?
1: I shall be observing from behind cover, deciding whether to send in the second wave. Now, before we start, the whole success of this operation depends on the decoy. Someone must take the attention of the tank crew away from us. Godfrey, you can be the decoy.
3: Oh, thank you very much.
1: Right. Now, let's try this through by numbers. Pike, you go down into that corner over there with the blanket.
9: Right. Excuse me.
1: Fraser and Walker, stand by with the crowbar and the petrol bombs.
9: Excuse me. Captain Mannering.
1: Oh, yes, sir.
9: I'm Major Smith.
1: Oh, how do you do, sir? You're just in time. We're about to start a dummy attack. Right, Godfrey. Stand over here. And Wilson, you...
9: What exactly are you going to attack, Mannering?
1: A German tank, sir. You see the diagram on the board.
9: Oh, is that what it is? I thought it was a trolley bus. Oh, do carry on.
1: Yes, sir. Now, Wilson, you're the tank.
2: Aye, sir.
1: Go to the end of the room. Stand by.
2: Aye.
1: Off you go. Tank moves forward. Right, Godfrey. Attract the tank's attention.
8: I say...
1: That's no good. Gotta make them angry. Do it again.
8: I say you... You fascist beast.
1: Come on, Plank, where's the blanket?
6: Oh, I'm sorry, Mr. Marion. Sorry, I didn't hear the tank coming. No noise.
1: All right, no, stop. Stop everything. Now, we'll start again. And this time, Wilson, try and make a noise like a tank.
2: I'm awfully sorry, sir, but I'm afraid I'm not really sure what sort of noise a tank makes.
1: Oh, of course you do. It's like a sort of... How would you describe it, Major?
9: Well, it's a sort of a... rumbling sound.
1: There you are. It's a rumbling sound. You know that?
2: Oh, no, not really, sir. No, I haven't.
1: Oh, we'll just improvise then. All right, stand by. Off you go, tank.
2: Rumble, rumble.
1: No. Now, all together, please. Rumble, rumble, rumble, rumble, rumble, rumble.
8: I say, you fascist beast.
1: Get up the blanket, Pike.
10: Yes, Mary.
1: Well done, Pike. Now, light the blanket, Jones. Jones, where's the flaming blanket?
10: In me flaming hand.
1: Well, get it by the tank, man. That's it. Put some beef into it. Come on, Fraser. Get in with the crowbar. Walker, in with the petrol bombs. That's it. Oh, well done. Well done, men. Right, now you can all relax for a minute. Oh, what do you think about that, Major?
9: Oh, I loved it. Absolutely top hole. Bags of enthusiasm, what? A little rough round the edges, perhaps, but we'll soon smooth those out when you come down to battle school, eh?
1: Oh, we're looking forward to it, sir.
9: Oh, jolly good. And I'm sure you'll all have terrific time. Loads of fun. See you at the weekend. What?
1: What time are we due at the battle school?
2: 1600 hours, sir.
1: What, sir?
2: 4 o'clock.
1: Yes, all right. I know. 4 hours to do an hour's journey. If I don't know if it's going to take all this time, I'd have brought something to eat. I'm starving.
11: Right. Take your thumb out of your mouth, boy.
12: Sorry? It's a story in this week's Hotspur. It's so exciting, you see. It's all about a bunch of soldiers who are trapped for weeks without food. They're all starving, so they decide to draw lots to see which one of them they're going to eat.
2: That's an awfully good idea. Which one of them loses?
12: The captain.
11: You stupid boy.
4: If I'd known we were going to be all this time on the train, I'd have brought some of those sausages you like, Mr. Mannering. By the way, sir, where's this place we're going to?
1: Well, I'm afraid I can't tell you that, Jones. It's classified information. I'm under sealed orders, and I can't open them until we get out of the train.
3: But if we don't know where we're going, how will we know when we get there?
1: Don't worry about that, Fraser. The guard will tell us.
13: I hope we get there soon. I mean, with no corridor on the train, I find it very awkward indeed.
1: You just have to control yourself, won't you, Godfrey? This is war. We're on active service, you know.
13: Yeah, I know, sir, but I don't quite know what to do. It's very difficult.
1: Try walking up and down.
13: All right. Where are you going, man? That's my foot you trod on.
3: Oh, sorry, Mr. Fraser.
1: Does the walking help, Godfrey?
13: It's no better, sir.
4: I've got an idea, Mr. Godfrey. Why don't you recite a piece of poetry as you walk, and that might take your mind off it?
13: All right. The owl and the pussycat went to sea in a beautiful... pea-green boat. They took some...
3: Honey.
13: Took some honey.
3: Plenty of money.
13: Oh yes, thank you, Mr. Wilson. Right. Honey and plenty of money wrapped up in a £5 note.
3: Godfrey, get up, I can't hear you.
13: The owl looked up to the moon above.
3: Get off, Godfrey!
2: But, sir, now that we've stopped, Godfrey can, he can sort of nip outside.
1: Ah, that's a good idea, yes. Go on, Godfrey, out you get.
13: Oh, yes.
1: Open the door, Pike.
13: Right. Oh. It's very high, sir.
1: Don't get on with it, man. Wilson, help me get him down on the line.
13: All right, sir. Oh, yeah.
1: There you are, Godfrey. Can you manage?
13: Would you mind closing the door, please?
1: Oh, very well.
2: There we are, sir. You see, we're moving.
1: Yeah, quick, get him in.
2: All right, sir. Go on.
1: Hurry.
10: Come on, hurry up.
1: Pull him in, Wilson. Get on. You and well, fight.
14: I'm trying to, sir. I'm trying. Come on, Mr. Godfrey.
13: Mr. Manning, please. I can't keep up much longer.
1: Come on, Wilson. Get on. That's got him.
4: You all right, Mr. Godfrey?
13: I'm afraid not. The owl and the pussycat went to see beautiful peeping Pope.
15: Mad Bombington on Sea Party, all out.
4: I say, go.
1: Excuse me. Where are we?
15: Well, you should know better than to ask that, sir. I'm not allowed to divulge. Right, Raver, take her away.
1: Corporal Jones? Yep. Pull the men in.
4: Right, come on, you blokes. Fall in.
11: Wilson?
2: Yes.
11: I hope this is the right place. Looks a bit deserted to me.
2: Well, the guard did tell us to get out here, sir.
11: Oh, yes. Could have been a trick. I think I'd better open these sealed orders.
2: It's a good idea, sir.
11: Right. Oh. They've given us a good map.
2: Oh, really? How nice. Oh, that's awfully useful, yes.
11: Ah, yes. Oh, the route's pretty straightforward.
2: Is it really, sir?
11: Uh-huh. Yeah, you see, we're here.
2: Yes.
11: It's X Railway Halt.
2: Oh, yes.
11: Map reference.
2: Map reference, what?
11: Map reference. Now, there's that hill over there.
2: Oh, yes.
11: And the metal school's just here. It's only about a mile away. We should be there by tea time.
2: Well, that's good, sir.
4: Captain Manwin, the platoon's ready to march off, sir.
11: Thank you, Corporal. Just a minute. Where's Godfrey?
4: Oh, he's not quite finished the owl and the pussycat, sir.
11: We just have to catch up, that's all. Right, man. Platoon. Ten. Hut! Left, sir. By the right, quick march. Left wheel, lift. Platoon, right, now these are your quarters, men. Make yourselves comfortable while I go and report to Major Smith. Come on, Wilson.
4: Right, men, fall out.
3: God, just look at the time. 11 o'clock. It's taken us 5 hours to get here from the station, and it's only a mile away.
4: You know, I don't think Mr. Manning really knew the way at all.
12: Oh, but he did have the map, Mr. Jones. Do you think he was holding it upside down?
3: That might explain why we found ourselves back at the railway station 3 times.
13: That's the map without a date.
3: If anything's out of date, it's Manning. It's a disgrace. He's not fit to be in charge of men.
13: What an awful place this is. I do hope it has the usual offices. I don't think I could bear to recite the Isle and the Pussycat again.
4: Well, it's not exactly Buckingham Palace, is it, Mr. Godfrey?
3: Man, oh, man. Did you see the places were marched in? It looks just like a prisoner of war camp.
12: Do you think the Red Cross send in food parcels?
11: Here we all are, then. Well, men, we got here.
3: Aye. Tell me. Does this weekend course include any map reading, Captain Mannering?
2: No, Fraser, not now, not now. Major Smith's here.
16: Ah, good evening, Captain Mannering.
11: Good evening, Major.
16: This is Captain Rodriguez.
17: Hello there.
11: How do you do?
16: I'm afraid you've missed your evening meal. Supper finished 4 hours ago.
13: Oh, no.
11: Oh. I don't think you need worry about us, sir. My men are all as tough as steel. Quite used to roughing it.
3: Aye, with you in command, we have to be.
16: Yes, right, relax, everyone. We don't go in for a lot of formalities here. Now, as you chaps know, this is a special Home Guard battle school, and the man who will be in charge of you during the next 2 days is Captain Rodriguez here. Now, he's an expert in all forms of guerrilla tactics. He fought in Spain during the Civil War, and as you know, that was a pretty dirty business.
4: If you ask me, he hasn't had a wash since.
16: My job here is to keep a paternal eye on you and to make sure that you don't get knocked about too much. After all, some of us aren't getting any younger, are we?
4: Permission to speak, sir?
16: Certainly, Corporal.
4: You don't have to worry about us senior soldiers, sir. You can knock us about as much as you like. We can take it and we can dish it out. Give them the old cold steel, sir. They don't like it up them, sir. They don't like it up them, sir. They really don't.
16: Yes, that's the spirit. Well, I leave you in the capable hands of Captain Rodriguez. Right, carry on.
11: Shall I bring the men to attention, Captain Rodriguez?
17: No.
10: You can cut out all that sort of bullshine around here. We've thrown the rule book out of the window. No shunning and arm waving in this place. All we do is to teach you how to kill Nazis. That is all I am interested in. Killing. Is that clear?
11: This is very clear. Isn't it, gentlemen?
9: Oh, yes, yes. Crystal clear, sir.
10: Now, are there any questions?
9: Asking about food, sir.
11: Ah, yes. What about a meal?
10: Cantina is closed 4 hours ago. Never mind. I always think of you men. Here, grab a hold of this sack. There are some carrots and onions in there.
11: Carrots and onions?
10: It is what you would eat if you were living off the land.
9: Onions.
10: What is wrong with onions, Sergeant? Ha! I eat them all the time.
9: I'd never have guessed.
10: Right, you got your food? Now, you old man, what is your name?
17: Jones, sir.
10: Right, Jones, you see that pile of straw over there?
17: Yes, sir.
10: With it, you stuff your palias.
17: I beg your pardon.
10: Stuff it in your palias.
17: He's a bit continental, isn't he?
10: Right, men, you have each got a palias to lie on and a blanket to cover you, not to mention carrots and onions to eat. What more could you want?
9: I've really no idea.
10: You had better get some sleep now. We start early in the morning here. Sleep tightly.
11: I never heard anything like that in all my life, have you, Wilson? To think that brigand is a captain in the British Army. Looks like an anarchist to me.
9: Well, thank goodness it's on our side, sir.
11: Now, men, we've got a pretty busy weekend ahead of us, so you better start filling your palliasses with straw.
3: Look at this. Sleeping on straw. One blanket each. Oh, sick. We'll freeze to death.
18: That is, we haven't already died from starvation.
12: It's not fair, Uncle Arthur. I've been looking forward to this weekend for ages. And then it goes and turns out like this.
9: All right, Frank, there's no need to blub, you know.
12: I'm not blubbing. It's all this straw. It's brought on my hay fever.
18: I can't eat raw carrots. They give me shocking indigestion.
11: Now, men, I know we've only got one blanket each, so, as usual, we must improvise.
4: Permission to speak, sir. Why don't we all huddle together, sir? That'll keep us warm. We used to do a lot of huddling in the Sudan, you know.
11: Yeah. Not too sure about that, Jones. Maybe bad for discipline. All the same, in a case like this, I think we might stretch a point.
3: If you don't mind, Captain Mannering, I'm very particular who I huddle together with.
11: All right, Fraser. In that case, I shall sleep over here.
3: Aye. You do that.
11: Well, I think we shall all feel very much better after a good night's sleep. Settle down. Right. Now, if you're all settled down, I think someone should put the light out. Don't bother to move anybody. I'll do it.
12: Uncle Arthur.
9: Yes, what is it?
12: I ain't half cold. Do you mind if I snuggle up to you?
9: I'd rather you didn't.
12: I shall tell Mum.
9: No.
3: Mr. Mannering?
11: Who's it?
4: Permission to whisper, sir.
11: Oh, Jones, what is it?
4: I'm sorry everything went wrong today, sir.
11: Thank you, Jones.
4: Yes, it wasn't your fault, sir. It was the fortunes of war. After all, you've been a good officer to us. You've led us through thick and you've led us through thin.
11: It's a lonely task, being a commander, you know, Jones. One must take the rough with the smooth.
4: Yes, well, I just want you to know, sir, that I've still got faith in you.
11: Thank you, Jones.
4: Even if no one else has. Good night, sir.
11: Good night, Jones.
18: Crawler!
10: All right, you lot, on your feet, out of bed. Come on.
11: Good heavens, oh, good morning, Captain Rodriguez. You gave me quite a start. Bit early in the morning for that sort of thing, isn't it?
10: It is not early in the morning, Captain. It is 9:50. The rest of the camp has been up for 2 hours.
11: Good heavens. You must have overslept.
10: You certainly did. You had better hurry up. I want you and your men outside, ready to start training in 10 minutes.
11: 10 minutes?
1: What about breakfast?
10: Breakfast finished 1 hour ago. Now, Capitan Name-Wearing, listen to this. During the time you are here, every platoon is given the chance to capture my headquarters. So far, no one has succeeded. But you are quite free to try and break the record.
17: We'll have a go, Mr. Mannering, sir. We'll go through them like a dose of salts.
10: HQ used to be a prisoner of war camp. It is surrounded by a barbed wire fence, an electrified fence, and the space in between is patrolled by dogs. Alsatians.
13: Oh, dear.
10: And they do not get too much to eat.
13: Oh, dear.
10: Right, Mainwaring, get your men out to the training ground at the double.
1: Very good, sir. Right, man, get dressed. By the way, anyone seen Sergeant Wilson? Seems to be missing.
2: Oh, good morning, sir. What a lovely day.
1: Where have you been, Wilson?
2: Well, I've been having a wash and shave, sir. I was feeling a bit peckish, so I went into the canteen.
1: Would you say you've had breakfast?
2: Yes, I have, sir. Yes, yes. It was rather nice, actually. Fried bread, bacon, toast, marmalade. 3 mugs of tea.
1: Why didn't you wake me?
2: Well, you look so peaceful. I'd like to disturb you.
1: Thank you for being so considerate.
2: Not at all.
1: I'll do the same for you sometime. Right, man, fall in outside as quickly as you can.
10: Do not forget, men, keep your heads down. We are using live ammunition.
2: They're going to use live ammunition, sir.
1: I shouldn't take too much notice of that, Wilson. I can assure you they wouldn't dare. Right, follow me. You're quite right, Wilson. They are using live ammunition.
10: Right, Mainwaring, see that line of barbed wire on the brow of that hill? I want you and your men to crawl towards it on their bellies. And do not forget, you will be under heavy machine gun fire all the way. Right, off you go.
1: Keep your heads down, men. That swarm this planet is dangerous. Now just watch me and do exactly as I do.
3: I will not, if you want to get killed.
17: Where's he gone, Mr. Godfrey?
3: If he asked me, he's done a bunk. No, that's not strictly true. No, he's fallen straight down that hole.
17: Are you all right, Mr. Manran?
1: Of course I'm all right, Joe. Well,
2: hold on, sir.
1: What do you think I'm doing, Wilson? Get me out of here.
17: Permission to speak, sir?
1: Yes, what is it?
17: I should like to volunteer to get you out of there, sir.
1: Oh, for goodness sake, man, get on with it.
3: Why don't we just crawl away and pretend we haven't seen him?
2: Fraser, that'll do. Now, you and God.

0: Why don't we just crawl away and pretend we're having a sin-up?
1: Fraser, that'll do. Now, you and Godfrey grab hold of Jones's right leg.
2: Right.
1: Jack?
3: Yes?
1: You help me with his left.
3: Right,
1: all right, Jones. In you go. Give us a shout as soon as you make contact with Captain Mannering. Right. All right, everybody. Come on, now.
3: Gently, does it.
4: There you go. Oh, it's very dark in here. Is anybody there?
5: Of course. I'm here. Just a few inches more, Jones. You've nearly done it.
4: Ah, I'm touching something now. Are those your fingers, Mr. Manwin?
5: Of course they are, Jones. Whose did you think they'd be?
4: They feel like chitlings. You know, like when I take them out of the refrigerator. Must be cold down there.
5: Never mind that. Pull me out.
4: Yes, sir. Right. Hold tight, sir.
5: Right up there. Pull away.
6: Right. Pull. Hey, Uncle Arthur, I'm slipping.
7: Hold on. The ground's giving way.
1: Mr. Mannering, hello. I hope you didn't mind us dropping in on you like that.
5: All right, Wilson. Now, the question is, how are we going to get out of here? Where's the rest of the platoon?
1: Well, I last saw Walker and the others about 50 yards away to our right, sir.
5: That's no good. I will just have to use our own initiative. Any suggestions, Wilson?
1: I don't think so.
5: What did you find so amusing?
1: I just think, sir, this situation reminds me a bit of Alice.
5: Alice who?
1: Well, don't you remember, sir? Alice fell down the rabbit hole. See?
5: Yes. Very amusing.
0: Mr. Mannering, come over here. I think I found something.
8: Hey, I can't believe they've got one of those down here.
5: Fraser.
8: I saw.
5: Shine that torch over here.
8: Right here.
5: Good heavens, yes. Looks like the entrance to a tunnel. Well done, Godfrey.
3: Yeah, it's all muddy.
5: This must be an old escape tunnel built by the Jerry POWs in the First World War. And if I'm not very much mistaken, Wilson, I calculate it leads directly towards Rodriguez headquarters.
8: Uh-huh. And if he is mistaken, we could well be stuck down here for the duration.
5: Come on, men. Follow me.
1: So, but what if this tunnel doesn't lead to the headquarters after all?
5: But it must do, Wilson. Where else could it lead?
8: Well, look, back to the railway station.
1: It's awfully damp.
8: If you ask me, it's just another of Mannering's mystery tours.
9: Ah, there you are, Rodriguez.
5: Shh. Quiet, everybody. Fraser, quick, give me that torch.
8: Here you are, sir.
5: What is it, sir? It's a trap door, Wilson. Shh, listen.
9: How's the exercise going?
10: Fairly good, thank you, Major, except for that mob from Walmington-on-Sea. That Captain Mainwaring and half his platoon have vanished off the face of the earth. I only hope they never have to face any Germans.
9: I think perhaps you're being a little hard on poor old Captain Mannering.
10: Ah, amateur soldiers. He should go back to managing a bank.
5: Did you hear that, Wilson?
1: Yes, I did, sir. What a very offensive gentleman.
5: Right. Right, we'll show him. Stand by, men. Just... Now, when I give the word, we're going to burst through this door and overpower them. You ready?
8: Yes.
5: Right. Here we go. Now.
9: Hi, sir.
5: Right, get your hands up, Major Smith, and you, Captain Rodriguez. As CO of the Warmington-on-Sea platoon, I declare this headquarters captured.
9: Oh, jolly good show, Mannering. Awfully well done. You've succeeded where no one else has before. I shall recommend you and your men to GHQ for this. Splendid effort.
5: Thank you very much indeed, sir.
0: Well done, Mr. Mannering.
5: Thank you, Godfrey.
8: Congratulations, Captain Mannering. I never doubted for one moment that you'd pull it off.
5: Thank you, Fraser.
4: Captain Mannering, sir, I've said it before and I'll say it again. You're our inspiration, sir.
5: Oh, come now, Jones.
4: Yes. 3 cheers for Captain Mannering. Hip, hip.
11: Hooray!
4: Hip, hip.
11: Hooray!
4: Hip, hip.
12: In that episode of Dad's Army from the original television series by Jimmy Perry and David Croft, you heard Arthur Lowe as Captain Mannering, John Le Mesurier, Sergeant Wilson, Clive Dunn, Corporal Jones, John Lorry, Private Fraser, Arnold Ridley, Private Godfrey, Ian Lavender, Private Pike, Jack Watson, Major Smith, and Alan Tilburn as Captain Rodriguez. 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

0: Wendell, today we tell a story about a young girl who fails to realize in time the consequences of a careless word, and then...
1: Well, that's her responsibility. There's no reason why you should get mixed up in it.
0: But, Mr. Drake, I wouldn't be true to myself if I didn't do what I could to help a friend.
1: It seems to me people always dump their problems in your lap, cast their burdens on you, unload their responsibilities on you. Haven't you just about had everything thrown at you, Mrs. Greenwood?
0: Everything except rice and old shoes. And it isn't Mrs. Greenwood, it's Miss Greenwood.
2: I'm sorry.
0: You're sorry.
3: Yes, ladies and gentlemen, Charlotte Greenwood is brought to you this Sunday and every Sunday at this time by the makers of Hallmark greeting cards to remind you that whenever you want to remember someone, you'll find a Hallmark card that says just what you want to say the way you want to say it. So when you choose a card, look on the back for the three identifying words, a Hallmark card. Yes, don't forget, a Hallmark card will best express your perfect taste, your thoughtfulness.

0: And now to the Barton home in the little town of Lakeview, where Aunt Charlotte is raising the three Barton youngsters, little Robert, teenage Jack, and Barbara. It's early Sunday afternoon. The whole family is in the living room with a whole Sunday newspaper, but nobody has two consecutive pages. Aunt Charlotte is sent.
1: Children, if you come across page 6 of the homemaking section, tell me how many eggs this angel food cake recipe calls for.
2: All right.
3: Oh, Barbara, here's that riot about the Country Club Bazaar last night.
2: Oh, that's what I've been looking for, Jack. What does it say?
3: Let's see. Country Club holds gala affair, as reported by Jimmy Ellis.
2: I know Jimmy Ellis.
3: Yesterday.
2: I know him too, Robert, but right now I'm more interested in hearing about the bazaar. Go on, Jack.
3: Well, it says, the annual bazaar of the Lakeview Country Club, held last night, was acclaimed by all as the most successful of the series. Due to Mrs. Gregory Vanderhoff Delmar's tireless efforts, the entire evening went off without a hitch. Pretty good, eh, Aunt
1: Charlotte? Oh, I don't know. Despite my tireless efforts, I've gone on an entire lifetime without a hitch.
4: Car.
2: Robert, please. We're not interested in Jimmy Ellis or his car. Go on, Jack. What are some of the details?
3: Let's see. Harry Potter thrilled the guests with a fancy driving exhibition. Johnny Lawton won the golf tournament. Oh, and here's a picture of Mary Graham, who won the obstacle race.
4: Oh, boy, I love those races.
3: Yeah, me too. Say, Aunt Charlotte, were you ever in an obstacle race?
1: I'm still in it.
3: No, I mean a real obstacle race.
1: Yes, and before the race started, the judge came right over to me and said, young lady, mind you, you are the first obstacle.
3: I got a dollar for it, too, but that was only the beginning.
5: What do you mean, Aunt Charlotte?
1: Well, there I was, standing with the money in my hand, and the next thing I knew, they gave me first prize in the charade contest for best representing a book.
3: Well, what book did they think was represented by money in you?
1: Jack and the Beanstalk.
2: Please give me that paper. Arthur Gleason will be here in a few minutes, and I've got to have something to tell her about the bazaar.
3: Oh, golly, can't she read?
1: Barbara, if you're trying to make Gertrude believe that you were at that bazaar last night when you weren't, you know, that's a great mistake. That's not right.
2: But Charlotte, when she gave me her ticket, I promised I'd go. I can't tell her I forgot it was the night of Robert's music class recital.
1: Why not?
2: Oh, because I don't want to hurt her feelings. It was a good recital.
1: Indeed it was, darling. You played well. Barbara, is it Gertrude's feelings or your own that you're thinking of?
2: Well, how do you think she'll feel if I tell her I let her ticket go to waste?
1: Well, how do you think you'll feel if you let her believe you used the ticket and then she finds out you didn't?
2: Well, gosh, Aunt Charlotte, I've got to tell her something.
1: There are many arguments in favor of telling the truth. For one thing, you don't have to remember what you said.
2: I just wish I was going to that dude ranch right now instead of next weekend. Then I wouldn't have to see Gertrude at all.
1: Until you got back, and then you'd spend the whole weekend fretting over Gertrude. You can be glad you're not going till next Friday.
2: I've been so upset I haven't had time to think about what clothes to take.
3: Well, you got a whole week to think about what clothes to take, which ought to be enough for any woman.
2: Aunt Charlotte, if you were going to a dude ranch, what would you take besides riding clothes?
1: A pillow.
2: Jack, is it all right with you if I use your alligator bag?
3: Oh, you're ruining it, cramming it full of stuff. It can't possibly hold everything you have.
1: Well, it held everything the alligator had.
4: Oh. Hey, Jack, if we're going to ball game today, shouldn't we sort of get started, kind of?
3: Oh, gosh, yeah, I didn't realize the time. Come on, Brad.
4: Yeah, well, what the score's going to be?
3: Well, ask me after the game. I can't tell you the score before the game starts.
1: Yes, you can. Nothing to nothing before the game starts.
3: What an umpire. So long, Aunt Charlotte. And cheer up, Barbara.
4: Yeah, Barbara. Three cheers. Hip, hip, hooray. Hip, hip, hooray.
3: Here, now, save those hip hips for the game. Now, have a good time, boys.
1: Bye.
2: I wish I were going with them instead of having to spend the afternoon with Gertrude. What am I going to tell her?
1: Now, Barbara, now, we're not going all over that again.
2: Well, but that's Gertrude now.
1: We'll soon find out.
6: Good afternoon, Miss Greenwood. I'm Walter Drake, the new city editor of the Dispatch.
1: Oh, yes, Mr. Drake. Mr. Anderson told me about you. Please come in.
6: Thank you.
1: And this is my niece, Barbara Barton.
2: How do you do, Mr. Barton?
6: Miss Greenwood, while Mr. Anderson is away, I'm more or less taking over his work.
1: Oh, you've got quite a job on your hands.
6: Mr. Anderson told me that you had oceans of ability. You're a mountain of strength and a rock of stability.
1: If I had a lake, I'd make a pretty good real estate of that development. How can I help you, Mr. Bates?
6: Well, after all, Miss Greenwood, you used to write for the Dispatch, so you know all the ins and outs.
1: I know you're in, I'm out.
2: Oh, Aunt Charlotte, the way you talk, people would think you were fired.
6: Well, believe me, Miss Greenwood, you're leading us with our loss. Your news articles were always brilliant. Your interviews were perfect.
1: Oh, come, Mr. Drake.
6: And certainly no other paper ever had features like yours.
1: No other woman has either. Thank heaven.
2: Oh, Aunt Charlotte.
1: But, Mr. Drake, does all this mean that you want me to return to the Dispatch?
6: Frankly, yes.
1: Well, it's very complimentary, but at the moment it wouldn't be possible.
6: Well, then, Miss Greenwood, could I ask you to help in case of an emergency?
1: Oh, of course. I'd be glad to help.
6: Oh, thanks, Miss Greenwood. Because it's extremely difficult to meet deadlines, even with the adjusted manpower problem. Mm-hmm. But then you know what it's like being in a tight squeeze.
1: Only from hearsay. But you seem to be meeting your deadlines and doing a fine job. Today's paper was excellent.
6: Well, we had a good local story. And Jimmy Ellis did a masterful job covering the bazaar last night.
1: Yes, he did.
2: Did Mr. Ellis have anything special to say about the bazaar, Mr. Drake?
6: Only that he had the best time of his life. I'm sorry I couldn't get there myself, but then I was at the office until 1 o'clock. That's when we go to press, you know.
2: Mm-hmm. Well, didn't Jimmy Ellis have anything else to say about the bazaar?
6: No, nothing special. Well, Miss Greenwood, I'd better be on my way.
1: Well, thank you for calling, Mr. Drake.
6: Goodbye, Miss Greenwood, and thank you. As long as you're standing by, I'm ready for whatever comes along.
1: I've been standing by so long, I almost feel the same way. Goodbye.
2: Oh,
1: Gertrude Barber.
2: Hello, everybody.
1: Good afternoon, Gertrude.
2: Hello. See, isn't it gay, Peachy Peachy? I mean, I think it really is. I mean, it is really. If Myra came here.
5: No, what?
2: Well, I told her to meet us here. I thought we'd all take a walk in the park. I mean, it's really
1: a grand day for a walk.
2: It's a Peachy Peachy day. I mean, I think it really is. I mean, it is really.
1: Yeah, I'm convinced.
5: Ball game with Robert.
2: Oh, I just love ball games. I mean, I actually do. I was practically brought up in the Yankee Stadium.
1: Yeah, wasn't it a little drafty?
2: Oh, no, it was darling. When do you leave for the grandfather?
5: Right after work next Friday afternoon.
2: Oh, I think these ranches are fascinating. Oh, but I do think it's mean the way the cowboys wear those beastly things in the heels of their shoes and stick the horses.
5: Oh, those are spurs. They have to wear them to make the horse start.
2: But why do they have to have one on each shoe?
1: That's what I say. Start one side of the horse and the other side's bound to go. How would you girls like some limeade?
2: I think that would be peachy-weechy. I mean, I think that really would.
1: Yes, you mean it really would.
2: Yes.
1: Well, I'll make some.
2: Oh, Barbara, I'm so glad I gave you my ticket. Did you have a good time at the bazaar last night?
5: Oh, yes, I had lots of fun. Everybody did. Jimmy Ellis said he had the best time of his life.
2: As I was saying to Connie Evans, oh, did you know she quit her job in Mount City and came home because her husband Pam got the army now? Oh, but then you must have talked to her at the bazaar last night.
5: Well, no, there was such a crowd, and well, when I noticed her, she was just leaving with her husband.
2: Her husband?
5: Mm-hmm.
2: Tom? Oh, that's funny. Tom didn't arrive here and left you until 11 o'clock this morning. I mean, he didn't get here until 11.
5: Oh.
2: Well, to tell him, so you say it couldn't have been her husband.
5: No, I guess it wasn't. Oh, that must be Myra now. You let her in while I run upstairs and tell you
2: more. All right. Oh, Myra. Barbara saw Connie Evans leaving the bazaar last night with a man. Did you see who it was?
1: No, but I suppose it was her husband.
2: But Tom didn't get home until today.
1: You mean she left there with some other man?
2: That's what Barbara said.
1: Hey, wait a minute. Connie Ellis left early, too. That is funny.
2: It's very funny. Because Barbara mentioned his name, too. She said he had the time of his life.
1: You suppose I sort of...
2: Myra, you know very well that Connie and Jimmy used to go together when they were in high school.
1: Listen, can you keep a secret?
2: Secret?
1: What? Well, Dick and I left about 1 o'clock. And when we went out to the parking area, we noticed a couple sitting in a car. And after what you just told me, I'm sure it was Jimmy Ellis' car.
7: Yes, there's a
2: Is Barbara here?
7: No, I'm sorry. Barbara's out of town for a weekend trip.
2: Oh, very important that I see her.
7: Oh, but she'll be back Sunday evening. I'm her aunt. Won't you come in? Are you a friend of Barbara's?
2: Yes. Until today, I thought she was a friend of mine.
7: Oh?
2: I knew her at high school, but I haven't seen her since I was graduated. I've been working in Mound City while my husband Tom was overseas.
7: I'll be very glad to take the message if you want to leave word for Barbara.
2: I don't want to leave word for her. I only want to see her. I want to have a good look at a person as low as she is.
7: Those are hard words, Mrs. Evans. They don't fit my Barbara at all. Now, if through some misunderstanding Barbara's hurt you in any way, I'm certain that she'll do everything she can to make things right.
2: What can she do now? What can anybody do? Even if she told the truth now, you know it won't convince Tom. He's heard the same disgusting lie from too many other people. You can't stop the whole town from talking. You can't do it. It's too late for that, don't you see?
7: Mrs. Evans, whatever is wrong, I want to help you. But first you've got to tell me what it is, and then you've got to tell me what you want of Barbara.
2: Barbara started those lies about me. And I want to know why. Why she said it. Why she lied. And why she did it to me.
7: Well, there are a few whys I want to know why about, too.

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0: And now back to the Hallmark Charlotte Greenwood show. It's early the following Saturday morning. Barbara is away spending the weekend at a dude ranch, unaware of the havoc she has caused by her seemingly innocent fib about seeing Connie Evans at the country club bazaar. Robert is out on his newspaper route while Aunt Charlotte is serving Jack some breakfast.
1: Robert, this morning, he should have been back long ago.
2: Yeah, and with Barbara away, this just doesn't seem like a regular breakfast at all.
3: Hiya, Jack.
2: Hi. Aren't you a little late this morning, son?
3: Yeah, the papers were late. We had to wait about an hour for them.
2: Oh, what was the trouble?
3: I don't know, but everybody in the office was upset. I'm hungry.
2: Could you eat a bowl of berries and bran?
3: I could eat a house.
2: Well, bran has fewer splinters. Sit down.
3: Okay.
2: Was Mr. Drake upset at the office?
3: I don't know. I never see him. See, delivering papers every morning sure gives you an appetite. I bet I walk 10 miles.
2: No, I bet you don't.
3: Well, it seems like it.
2: Well, it seems you should swallow your food before you speak, it seems. I'll go. You boys finish your breakfast. Why, Mr. Drake.
4: Miss Greenwood, when I spoke to you the other day, I hardly expected I'd have to call upon you for help quite so soon, but we're really in a jam.
2: My nephew tells me the dispatch was late this morning.
4: Yeah, it's almost 40 minutes. We had to revise our whole first page. Our lead stories, which Jimmy Ellis normally covered, had to be reassigned at the last minute.
2: What happened?
4: Well, I hated to do it, but I had to let Jimmy Ellis go.
2: Oh, you discharged him?
4: Yes. I phoned Mr. Anderson long distance, and as soon as I told him the facts, he insisted I get rid of Ellis immediately.
2: What facts, Mr. Drake?
4: Well, they aren't very pleasant, Miss Greenwood. Well, we were told that Ellis has been running around with the wife of some serviceman who just came back from overseas.
2: Really? Well, of course.
4: Of course, Ellis's private life is his own affair, but with the dispatch running editorials on questions facing returning servicemen, we couldn't very well have our own man doing one of the very things we've been condemning him.
2: Well, Mr. Drake, are you sure that what you heard about Jimmy Ellis is really a fact?
4: Well, it comes from a pretty reliable source.
2: What did Ellis himself say?
4: Oh, I didn't discuss it with him. I just didn't have the heart.
2: But to discharge a man without getting at the facts?
4: Mr. Anderson said let him go, and that's all I could do.
2: But how could you without hearing his side?
4: The whole thing sounds reasonable enough. Men overseas, wives left alone. Well, it's human nature.
2: No, it isn't, Mr. Drake. I can't agree with you. That kind of thinking that breeds mistrust would try and make a man and a woman lose the beauty of their love when they're apart. It's that kind of thinking that makes people put two and two together and get five. The only facts you have about Jimmy Ellis are what people are saying.
4: Well,
2: would you, Mr. Drake, consider that authentic enough for a story in your paper? Would you risk your reputation on a decision that gossip is true?
4: No, of course not.
2: Well, then why risk somebody else's reputation?
4: Just the same when the whole town starts talking.
2: Well, when the whole town starts talking, the voice of truth is usually drowned out.
4: Hmm. Well, anyhow, it'll all blow over. And in the meantime, I've got a newspaper to get out. Now, I need a capable person to take over Jimmy Ellis's assignment. Will you help me out?
2: Yes, I will.
4: Good. How soon can you report at the office?
2: I'm not reporting at the office, Mr. Drake.
4: But you said...
2: I said I'd help, and I will. I'm going to help you find and get Jimmy Ellis back.
4: But I can't take him back under the circumstances.
2: Well, we're going to see about those circumstances, too, Mr. Drake. I want you to find the Ellis boy and bring him out here tomorrow evening. Will you make it about 9 o'clock? The address is 403 Spring Street. You will come. That's nice of you. Then will you make

0: Good evening.
1: Greenwood?
0: That's right.
1: I'm the fellow you talked to on the phone. Tom Epps, Connie's husband.
0: Oh, yes.
1: You asked me to be here at 8:30. Well, here I am.
0: Thank you. Please come in.
1: Okay, now, if you've got something to tell me about Connie, let's have it.
0: Well, I think you're making a mistake about Connie, Mr.
1: Evans. Now, wait a minute. You said over the phone you had something to tell me. I didn't come here for advice. This is my business and nobody else's. I'll handle it my own way.
0: I can't agree with you, Mr. Evans. It isn't your business and nobody else's. It happens to be my business, too.
1: What do you mean?
0: My niece, Barbara Barton, is accused of starting this story.
1: Is your niece in the habit of making up deliberate lies?
0: No. Of course she isn't.
1: All right.
0: Maybe it wasn't deliberately made up. Maybe it was only careless talk. Careless talk is like a ball that rolls downhill. The faster it rolls, the faster the dirt flies.
1: Look, you don't know Connie the way I do. What she's like. Anything about her.
0: I know she's been hurt. Dreadfully hurt.
1: Oh, she's been hurt. It doesn't matter what happened to me.
0: I didn't say that.
1: Connie's been hurt because she's been found out. So now she turns on the tears, and pretty soon she has everybody believing that she's the injured party and that I'm the heel.
0: I don't think she's trying to make anyone believe anything except that the story isn't true.
1: Sure, so she comes over here and gives you a yarn about how your niece made up the whole thing. What did your niece say about
0: it? I haven't talked to her. She's out of town.
1: She would be. You can bet Connie knew she was out of town. Well, I'll take the story as is. Get back.
0: Only the story isn't true. I can prove it isn't.
1: How? Take Connie's word for it? Or maybe you'd rather take Jimmy Ellis. If I ever get my hands on him. Well, I might have expected to find something like this long before I let the other side.
0: It's a curious thing how often you do find exactly what you expect to find, even though it really isn't there.
1: I don't get you.
0: When you were away from Connie, you thought about her a lot. You had time to think and to wonder and to commence imagining things.
1: I'm not imagining anything. I know all about Connie and Jimmy Ellis, but... Ah, never mind. Let's just skip it. Only when you're over there, what you dream about most is coming home. It's the most wonderful thing in the world. Then you do get back and find... Goodbye.
0: Wait, just a moment. Oh, I'm so glad you got here, Mr. Drake.
2: Ms. Greenwood, against my better judgment, but at your insistence, I brought Jimmy Ellis.
1: Ellis?
3: Hello, Tom.
1: I've been wanting to see you.
3: All right, here I am. But you're wrong about Connie. I've seen her just once since you went away, a week ago last Saturday night at the country club.
1: Yeah, and you sat in your car with her till 1 o'clock in the morning.
3: Please, gentlemen, don't start anything.
0: No, not until you've looked at a certain article in last Sunday's Dispatch. Here it is. It's the story about the country club bazaar by Jimmy Ellis.
1: What's this got to do with it?
0: Oh, a great deal. Mr. Drake, what time would Jimmy Ellis have to turn in this story to catch the Sunday morning edition?
2: About 12:30 Saturday night. Why?
0: Then he couldn't have been at the country club at 1 o'clock. And neither could his car.
3: Oh, of course not. My car was in the parking lot back of the dispatch office from 12 o'clock on. I could have told Drake that if he'd have talked to me.
1: Then, Jimmy, if it wasn't your car...
0: If it wasn't, somebody made a mistake. And if they made a mistake about the car, they also made a mistake about who was in it. They were all mistaken about everything because my niece was not there.
2: Oh, Miss Greenwood, if I'd only stopped to think.
0: Mr. Drake, there are times when you have to think without stopping.
1: Miss Greenwood, it's a little late to start thinking now. Connie's gone back to her folks in Mount City.
2: Well, then if I were you, Evans, I'd start out after her.
1: No, that's no good. That's the way I've acted, she wouldn't even talk to me. Not if she was in her right mind. Having a chance.
0: On the contrary, I'd say you have a pretty good chance. In cases like this, women don't think with their mind, they think with their heart.
1: You figure out.
0: You won't even have to go to Mound City. Connie is right here. Connie, will you come out, dear?
1: Connie. Oh,
4: Tom.
1: I've been nearly crazy, darling. Crazy at the thought that I...
4: Yes, Tom.
1: I might have lost you. All those things people said about you.
4: Oh, darling. I almost gave up trying to fight that whirlpool. And then lost you, too.
1: Gee, sometimes a guy can do some awful dumb things.
4: It's all right, Tom. We'll just forget. Forget it ever happened.
1: Honey, I don't know what to say. I can't talk. My lips are frozen.
4: So am I.
0: They'll thaw out if you put two and two together.
1: How did a crazy story like that ever get started?
0: Pardon me.
1: Who could have started it?
0: Oh, it's Barbara.

0: here, Barbara, while you were away at that gay and having a gay weekend at the Dude Ranch.
1: Yeah, but I had no idea it would lead to anything like this, Aunt Charlotte. It seemed like such a harmless fib.
0: Mm-hmm. There's no such thing, darling, as a harmless fib. Even if it doesn't hurt others, it still hurts you. The punishment for fibbing isn't so much that in time nobody will believe you, but that you'll find you can't believe anybody else.
1: Oh, I should know that, Aunt Charlotte. You've told it to us so many times and in so many ways.
0: Sometimes we find we know too little of the things we think we know too well.
1: Oh, what's the matter with me, Aunt Charlotte? I haven't got enough something or I'd understand words that have a familiar ring.
0: Well, what's the matter with me? I haven't got enough something or I'd be wearing that familiar ring.

0: Charlotte Greenwood will return in just a moment. Meantime, may I remind you that letters and cards mean as much, if not more, now than when the war was on. 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
2: Friend, I met a friend not long ago down at the corner store. Her arms so full of packages she couldn't carry more. Said she, some things were taken off the racing list today, and so I'm buying all I see and taking it away. It's not as though I needed all these groceries for myself. It's merely that I like to see them standing on my shelf. And then I met another friend whose shopping bag was light. Said she, I wonder, did you see that lovely sky last night? The stars were just like windows looking in on paradise. And I still can see them shining like a million sparkling eyes. Now I'm wondering, which is better? Filling shelves with cans and jars, or filling up your mental shelves with everlasting stars? And the answer is so simple that it never can be missed. God never wrote the heavens down upon a racing list.
3: And now, until next Sunday at the very same time, Mrs. Charlotte Greenwood saying...

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1: And now, Gangbusters! Gangbusters, presented in cooperation with police and federal law enforcement departments throughout the United States. The only national program that brings you authentic police case histories.

0: Unlimited presents the case of the 24-hour twins, who dreamed up a new system for stick-ups, but have found that New York detectives solved the system with the aid of a heroic taxi driver and a crossword puzzle.
1: Gangbusters has asked the Honorable John J. Sullivan, former Deputy Commissioner and Chief of Detectives of the New York City Police Department, to narrate by proxy tonight's case. Chief Sullivan, you've told me that the gang in tonight's case caused New York City Police great concern a year or so ago.
2: That's right, Don. But when criminals follow a pattern, investigating detectives cut themselves a pattern, and somewhere the two are likely to cross, as you will see.
1: Well, why don't you tell us about it, Chief Sullivan?
2: Okay, Don. I think the best place to start would be in the living room of a small apartment in the section of New York City known as Chelsea. It was late at night, and the three persons in the room seemed more occupied with their own thoughts than with each other. A tall, not unattractive, bleached blonde was sprawled on the studio couch working a crossword puzzle. Across the room, a young man about 30 sat reading one of New York's tabloids. In a straight chair near the door, another man, about the same age, but dark and wiry, just sat thinking. Finally, the thinker got up and, with some effort, walked across the room to the reader.
3: Hey, Luke, you got a pencil?
4: No.
3: Can't you get your nose out of the headlines for a minute?
4: I got no pencil.
3: Well, you had one before. I seen it.
4: I lent it to Angel. I worked the crossword puzzle.
3: Oh, who ever heard of a house with only one pencil? Hey, Angel.
5: No, I need it. Hey, what's a four-letter word means combustion?
3: Who cares?
5: Ends with an E, I think. If strangle's okay for choke.
4: F-I-R-E.
5: Yeah, that's it.
4: What do you need a pencil for, Alfie?
3: I want to draw pictures.
4: Didn't I tell you not to write any letters?
3: Oh, now listen, my mother's entitled to know where I am.
4: What, are you kidding me, Pants? You got to tell your mother everything you do?
3: Well, she's an old lady. She'd like to know.
4: So would a few cops around Chicago. They probably figure you're dope enough to write home, so don't.
3: Yeah, but she's an old lady.
4: Alfie, sit down.
3: Oh, now wait a minute.
4: We left Chicago because they had us made in those stick-ups. Another 2 or 3 days, then they would have had us, right?
3: Maybe.
4: Because we've been a month in New York, don't mean the Chicago cops ain't still itching for us. So just don't write any letters, that's all.
5: Luke.
4: What?
5: Get out of this dump. Let's go get something to eat, huh?
4: Work your crossword puzzle, will you?
5: Month we've been in New York. I don't know, Times Square from Grant's tomb.
4: You don't shut up, you'll get acquainted with your own tomb.
3: Honest, Luke, I really ought to write it.
4: Don't. You haven't got time. Not tonight.
3: Hey, we're not going to do some more work, not tonight.
4: What are we waiting for? Too much of a job, carrying around all the money I'm making you?
3: Well, you talk like I'm on charity. I do my share, you know.
4: Of the legwork, yeah.
3: But the thinking, too.
4: Yeah, it was you who had the bright idea with the East Side Power Company, huh?
3: Okay, okay. You can take all the glory. Yeah, but tell me why tonight. Why can't we rest for a change?
4: Because tomorrow is payday at the power plant on 41st Street. Because that means tomorrow night the bars and liquor stores in the neighborhood around there will be loaded.
3: So what's that got to do with tonight?
4: We got to go out and look over the joints we're going to make, don't we? We can't walk into them cold. We got to make a selection.
5: You're going to leave me alone again tonight?
4: You got your crosswords, haven't you?
5: There's a lot more in life than crosswords.
3: Luke, why don't you go by yourself and look over those joints? You don't need me to make up your mind.
4: Get your hat, Alfie.
3: Oh, okay, I'll get my hat.
5: Wouldn't you like to take me along for company?
4: No. I don't want you involved.
5: Don't want me involved. I traveled with you from Chicago to New York. You're hot for 9 stick-ups there. You already pulled a dozen here. I came of my own free will, and you don't want me involved. What do you think I am, a newborn babe or something?
4: Make yourself comfortable, Angel. I'll bring you back some more crosswords. What do you say, Alfie?
3: I'm ready.
4: Then let's go. Mackey.
6: Yeah, Lieutenant.
4: Where's Sergeant Ryan?
6: Well, he went downstairs to the detail room a minute, Lieutenant. He said that... here he comes now.
4: Ryan.
7: Yeah, boss?
4: Come in here a minute, will you?
7: Something doing, Lieutenant?
4: Yeah, stick around, Mackey. We may have something for you.
6: Right, Lieutenant.
4: Hey, come on in, Ryan.
7: Ah, boss. Find a ray of hope?
4: Yeah, I think maybe I did.
7: I hate to be a wet blanket, Lieutenant, but this pair won't be so easy to run down...
4: Well, I sat up nearly all night doing some thinking.
7: Yeah?
4: Those two knocked off 6 taverns and liquor stores all in one night. And all between 14th and 23rd Streets, each a second.
7: This I know. So?
4: Well, it's all in the neighborhood of the East Side Power Company's downtown plant.
7: Oh, now, boss, if you think it's a couple of guys who pull a job and duck down into a manhole...
4: No, no, no, better... wait a minute, Ryan.
7: Yeah, go ahead.
8: Monday night, they did their work. Monday was payday at the downtown power plant. I just checked.
7: Well?
8: Well, a couple of thousand employees get paid off. This bunch figures the bars and liquor stores in the neighborhood must be loaded with cash.
7: Hey, called you on the phone and said that's how they figure, huh?
8: Well, it's a shot in the dark, but at least it's a shot.
7: Oh, you've got a point, but how does that get us the two guys?
8: Today is payday at the Midtown power plant at 41st Street.
7: And we can expect them to hit the joints in that district tonight?
8: They had a lot of luck with the other payday. Why shouldn't they try to repeat?
7: Boss, when they made you a lieutenant, they were right. I admit it.
8: I'm much obliged, Ryan. Now, I think we ought to pick out a dozen or so saloons and liquor stores near that Midtown power plant. We'll set them up tonight with two detectives in each place in the back or somewhere, okay?
7: Can we get them in?
8: I just spoke to the chief's office. They're assigning us 20 extra for tonight. They'll send them down from the Bronx and from Brooklyn, and a few from Queens.
7: Well, it's worth a shot, all right.
8: And we'll pick the places we want to stake on.
7: Do I get first choice, boys?
8: You get first choice, Ryan.
5: Alfie?
3: What?
5: What's the capital of IRAQ?
3: How should I know what's the capital of IRAQ? Look, Angel, it embarrasses me to sit in a saloon with a girl working crosswords. Why don't you order a drink? If you don't want it, just keep it in front of you.
5: Where is that place, anyhow?
3: Where is it? What is it? Who cares? Luke said 2 o'clock. Meet him here at 2 o'clock. I'm jumpy already. He's going to have me in fine shape for them jobs tonight, keeping me waiting.
5: Got an extra puzzle.
3: Look, how can I work a crossword if I don't know what's the capital of Asia or something? Hey, did Luke tell you he's got 6 joints he wants to knock over tonight?
5: So what? You figure 5 minutes each and the whole business is done in a half hour.
3: You figure. What do you think this is? We just...
5: What's the matter?
3: He's here. 2 o'clock, he told us, and it's 3 nearly.
5: He never missed a train in his life.
3: What's this got to do with trains?
9: Hello, Angel.
5: Hi.
3: Where you been anyway? 2 o'clock I got here sharp.
9: I've been shopping.
5: Sit down, Luke.
9: I've been shopping for a present for my Angel.
5: For me?
3: Didn't he say it?
5: Is that it, that package?
9: Yep.
5: What is it, Lou? Can I open it now?
9: Will you get home?
5: Oh.
3: Let her open it, Lou. I'm curious.
5: I know what it is. It's a dictionary.
9: It's not a dictionary.
5: Oh, it isn't?
3: Oh, come on, Luke. Let her open it up.
5: If Luke says wait till I get home, I can wait.
9: What are you drinking there, Alfie?
3: What do you think? Whiskey. My old lady always said, Alfie, if you got a drink, drink whiskey and drink it straight.
9: Good for your old lady, but make this the last one.
3: The last one? It's the first one.
9: Better still. We got a big night. I want you with a clear head. I got it all mapped out.
3: Not including that liquor store on 41st.
9: Yeah, including the liquor store on 41st.
3: Now, look, I didn't like that one from the beginning, and I don't like it now. The breakaway's going to be tough.
9: They do a lot of business. For a lot of dough, we can stand a tough breakaway.
3: But it's too near the theater there. There's always a cop on the corner, sometimes two.
9: By the time the cop on the corner hears about it, we'll be far enough away to stop for a short beer.
3: Who drinks beer? My old lady says beer's
5: bad. Oh, quit with your old lady, will you? How you spell... peddler. How many D's I mean?
9: What difference does it make? Come on, let's get out of here.
3: Oh, wait till I finish my drink. That's it.
9: Come on, will you?
5: See, Alfie? One's life is never one's own.
3: Hmm? Oh, yeah. Yeah, I see.
7: This is going to be a long, hard night, Mackie. I hope you brought your hot water bottle.
10: Yeah, you should have reminded me sooner, Sergeant. How did we happen to draw this 41st Street store, anyway?
7: Well, I had a long chat with the lieutenant.
10: Oh, what are you handing me? If I was sticking up saloons and liquor stores in this neighborhood, this would be the last place on my list. There's always a cop on the corner, not 20 feet away.
7: Maybe, but the size of the till can make up for a lot of disadvantages.
10: We shall, as the saying goes, see.
7: Mm.
10: After you, Sergeant.
7: Much obliged.
11: You gentlemen, we have a special today in our own brand of Puerto Rican rum.
10: Rum? Are people still drinking that stuff?
7: We're from the police department.
11: Was that so?
7: Is Mr. Simon here?
11: I'm Mr. Simon. Something the matter?
7: No. No, not yet. I'm Sergeant Ryan. This is Detective Mackey.
11: Oh, how do you do?
10: Sir, what can I do for you, gentlemen?
7: What's through that door behind the partition there?
11: Well, just a little stock room.
7: A room for the two of us until the store closes?
11: I think so, but why?
7: Now, we've got an idea that you may have a couple of visitors tonight.
11: Visitors?
7: Stick-up men.
11: Oh, I don't think so, on account of the location. I've been in business here 14 years. I haven't had any trouble yet, Sergeant.
7: You've been lucky.
11: I wouldn't call it luck. There's always a cop right on the corner.
7: We won't be in your way, though, if we stick around just the same, man.
11: Well, listen, it's your time. Spend it here if you want.
7: We'll just make ourselves at home back there, okay?
11: Anything's okay.
7: And we'll leave the door open a little so we can hear what the customers have to say.
11: I know my business, Sergeant. I guess you know yours.
7: Let's hope I do. Come on, Maggie.
8: Yes, Sergeant.
11: Just go right in.
10: Well, it's not exactly what I'd call home.
7: No. Close the door, son.
10: Yeah. How's that?
7: That ought to do. Well, let's get as comfortable as we can.
1: So, Don, through brilliant deduction, detectives were planted at one of the very places the stick-up men, Luke Stone and Alfie Riga, planned to rob that night. There was a tragedy ahead, and like all tragedies, it was least expected by the victim.
8: You were telling us, Chief Sullivan, that Lieutenant Hansen of the New York City Police had planted teams of detectives at various bars and liquor stores near a 41st Street power plant, anticipating that any one of them might be held up.
1: That's right, Don. Sergeant Ryan, Detective Mackey were assigned to hide in the stockroom of a certain liquor store on 41st Street. And this particular store was on the list of robberies planned for that night by Luke Stone and Alfie Riga. It was near midnight, 4 hours since the detectives started their watch in the stockroom. The owner of the store was alone in front, straightening his stock. He heard the street door open and looked around.
12: It's miserable outside. Miserable.
11: We have a special tonight on rum, Puerto Rican rum.
12: I look like a rummy? Give me a pint of wine.
11: I don't think I'll give you anything. You look like you had a big night already.
12: I tell you, it's miserable out. What do you mean you won't give me anything? You're in the business of selling, ain't you?
11: And I want to stay in business. Now, go on.
12: Look, I got money, lots of money. I got a dollar. Is that enough for a pint of wine? It's enough for a quart, maybe a gallon.
11: It's enough for a taxi to take you home.
12: Look, I don't want to go home. It's too miserable. I want a pint of wine.
11: Now, go on home, will you?
12: Listen,
11: I got other customers. Good evening, gentlemen.
13: What do you say?
12: Too miserable to go home.
11: We have a special tonight, Puerto Rican rum.
13: You like rum, pal?
3: I hate this stuff.
12: It's miserable.
13: Well, just take the dough you got. Reach.
3: Go on, get them up.
11: All right, don't you.
12: Hey, all I want some wine.
13: Shut up, you. Get around the back there, pal. Get the dough.
3: Yeah, you betcha.
14: All right, we're police officers. Drop those guns.
13: Luke, come here, you.
12: Let go.
14: Drop those guns.
12: Oh, man, will
13: you? Listen, copy. You shoot this guy.
12: Oh, me?
13: Stay still.
14: You better get smart, boy.
13: Take another step, he gets shot anyway, you understand?
12: Let him go.
13: Shut up, you. Okay, rum pot, we're going out the door. Come on.
12: I don't want to go out.
13: Come on. Stay where you are, copy.
12: I don't want to.
13: Shut up. Get the door, pal. Now, listen, coppers. We're taking this guy with us. Stay in here and don't move or we'll kill him. I swear to you, we'll kill him.
12: Let me go, you.
13: Still, you.
12: I want
13: it. Okay. Go on, move. Don't need any cooks.
14: All right, drop that gun.
13: Yeah?
14: Answer him. Come on, let's go.
15: All the way down to 37th Street, I chased him, Lieutenant. He ducked in someplace, I don't know where. The other one lit out toward Tudor City with Mackey after him.
8: Yes, I know, Ryan. We just got a report from the neighborhood. The one Mackey was chasing hopped in a cab and headed downtown. Mackey must be following him.
15: Yeah, what about that man, the drunk?
8: Well, the ambulance is there now. Abbott just reported in. He's dead on arrival.
15: That's too bad.
8: Yeah. Look, I'm just going to leave here now and head for the scene. Meet me there, will you, Ryan?
15: Yeah, boss. Just as soon as we make sure this other one isn't in the neighborhood.
3: Hey, what's the matter? Can't you get a little more speed out of this hack?
16: Look, mister, I'm going fast enough for Lexington Avenue. I don't want to spend no morning in traffic.
3: I say move, so you move.
16: If you don't like it, I'll pull over. You can flag another cab. There's thousands of them.
3: Look, there's a gun in the back of your head, buddy. Now move this crate downtown.
16: Oh. Okay, that's the way you put it.
3: Yeah, that's the way I put it.
16: There's a red light at the next corner. What do I do, stop or go on through?
3: You stop.
16: Okay, I stop.
3: Don't get nervous, buddy. You'll get taken care of for this.
16: Don't take care of me. Just get out of my car, will you? You can forget what's on the clock. It's on the house.
3: Yeah, I like you.
16: Thanks for the compliment. Don't do me any favors.
3: Hey, go on. Get going.
16: That's what you say.
3: Go on, get going. It's the law.
16: That's just what I was looking for.
3: Right.
14: Okay, you come out of there.
16: Watch him, officer. He's got a gun.
14: Drop it.
3: Okay. Okay, don't try nothing. I'm cooked.
14: Drop the gun.
3: Yeah. It's dropped.
14: Now, come on out of there.
3: Yeah. Yeah, sure. Let's take it easy, huh?
14: Driver.
16: Yeah?
10: Reach back there and get me his gun off the floor.
16: Yes. I got it.
17: Now listen, officer.
10: Shut up. Now give it here, driver. That was nice words. Give me a signal to follow you.
16: Thanks, officer. I'm sure glad you noticed my lights blinking.
10: Okay. Follow us to the station house.
16: Yes, sir.
10: Okay, mister, in my car. Make it snappy.
16: Yeah, I'm getting.
10: Right in the car.
16: Okay. I'm in.
10: All right. East 51st Street Station House. Let's go.

0: Yeah, who is it?
1: Come on, Easter, open up.
0: Yeah, Luke, just a second.
1: Alfie get here yet?
0: No. Wasn't he with you?
1: Well, we had some trouble. We had to split up.
0: What kind of trouble?
1: Guy was shot.
0: Is he dead?
1: I didn't stick around to find out. Look, if Alfie hasn't shown up yet, maybe the cops got him.
0: Well, if they got Alfie, you don't want to be around here.
1: I had to find out. They won't get anything out of him for an hour or so, at least. Look, Angel, get the bags packed. We're moving out.
0: Out of New York?
1: Sure, out of New York.
0: I like it here.
1: Get the bags packed. And meanwhile, I'll get out in the street. If Alfie shows up, everything's fine. If he don't, we've got to move.
0: But if they got him, cops will be all over this place.
1: Okay, here's how we'll work it. It's a little after one. I'll get out and stay out about 3 hours. If Alfie shows up, or if no cops come calling, leave the light on in the living room.
0: Mm-hmm.
1: I can see it from the street. I'll know everything's okay.
0: What am I going to do here in the meantime?
1: You got to pack our stuff.
0: How long can that take?
1: After you get finished, then work some of your crosswords. You got enough of them around here. And don't forget the light, if everything's okay.
0: I won't.
1: So long, Angel. I'll see you in about 3 hours.
2: Well, listen, I give you the guy's name, and I just give you the address of the apartment, didn't I?
3: Where were the two of you planning to meet if something went wrong?
2: Who figured on something going wrong?
4: This girl, this Angel, she's at the apartment?
2: Yeah, I guess so.
3: What's she doing there?
2: How should I know what she's doing there? Maybe she's working one of her crossword puzzles.
3: Puzzles, huh?
2: Yeah.
3: And where were you going to meet Luke?
2: How many times have I got to say it? No place, no place.
4: Okay, Ryan, that's enough with him. Mackie.
5: Yeah, Lieutenant?
4: Take him upstairs. Come on, boy.
2: Okay.
4: We'll let you rest a while.
2: Honest, guys, I told you what I know. We had no place else we was going to meet. Only the apartment.
4: All right, all right. Get him out of here, Mackie.
5: Yeah. Through that door, Alfie. Go on.
4: Okay, Ryan. Take a couple of men down to the apartment. See if Luke's shown up.
3: If he hasn't?
4: Then talk to the girl. Maybe she knows where he could have gone.
3: Okay, boss.
4: And watch out for this Luke guy. He's got one gun wrap hanging over him. He won't think twice before he pulls that trigger again.
0: Just a second. Yeah, who is it?
6: A friend of Alfie's.
0: Don't you know it's 3 o'clock in the morning?
6: Come on, Angel, open up.
0: Okay, just a second. Now, what... Oh. You're the law, huh?
3: Yeah.
0: Okay, come in.
3: Angel? You're an angel.
0: Alfie's McClink, huh?
3: How'd you guess?
0: Figured.
3: Where did Luke go?
0: Luke?
3: Yeah.
0: Why don't you ask Alfie? He's seen him since I have.
3: Oh, no, Angel. There's a party downstairs that saw Luke go out an hour ago. Out of here.
0: Ain't neighbors nosy.
3: Don't mind if I make myself comfortable, do you?
0: Make yourself whatever you like.
3: Oh? See, you're all packed. You going to meet Luke someplace?
0: I guess I'm not.
3: Where were you going to meet him, Angel?
0: In Chicago, on the corner of State and Madison at 2:30 Friday afternoon. What else would you like to know?
3: Where were you going to meet him?
0: Look, why don't you just haul me in?
3: What's your hurry?
0: I'm going to get hauled in tonight. I might as well get locked up in time to get a little sleep.
3: Ah, you mean Luke's coming back here?
0: I didn't say that.
3: Look, Angel, he's got a lot of trouble now. You don't want to see him get any more, do you?
0: His trouble is his business.
3: Well... I think I'll just stick around a while.
0: Okay. Have it your way. Just let me turn out a few of the lights around here.
3: Yeah, leave those lights alone, Angel. Come here.
0: What do you want?
3: What have the lights got to do with them?
0: Electric bills are big enough.
3: Well, just leave them on.
0: Say, whose apartment is this?
3: Just leave them on. Uh-oh. Who's the crossword puzzle fan?
0: Me. That's all I got to do, crosswords.
3: No kidding. I love the puzzles myself. Yeah. You do this one?
0: Yeah. But I couldn't finish it. I got stuck.
3: Oh, this is a cinch. Sovereign. That's a king.
0: No kidding.
3: And Canadian city, A-L. That's Alberta.
0: Hey, you're good.
3: You know that big puzzle in the Times on Sunday?
0: Yeah, I tried it once. I didn't get to first base.
3: I finish it. All the time.
0: You mean you fill in everything?
3: Every word. Been doing it for 15 years. My hobby.
0: Gee, I wish I could say that. Every week in the Times?
3: Sure, nothing to it. He's gonna show back here, isn't he, Angel?
0: I don't know.
3: You wouldn't want to see him hurt, would you?
0: Yeah, Luke's coming back here.
3: When? And what's the lights got to do with it?
0: He's coming back about 4. If everything's okay, I got to leave the light on the living room. He can see it from the street.
3: Okay, he'll see it.
0: How'd you get to know all those words? Even with a dictionary, must be hard.
3: Oh, sometimes it is, Angel. You just got to get to the bottom of the puzzle.
0: You start at the bottom, I always start at the top.
3: We'll talk about puzzles later, Angel. Got to get ready to welcome Luke home. Okay, boss. I got Mackie and Adler planted in the hallway across the street. Those 2 men from the main office squad are inside a door downstairs. They're following us.
4: Good work, Ryan.
3: Now, what about Angel?
4: She's in there in the bedroom.
3: Don't you think we ought to have her out here to answer the door?
4: Yeah. Go on, get her.
3: Hello, Angel.
0: Hello.
3: The lieutenant wants you to answer the door when Luke knocks.
0: Okay.
3: And here she is, Lieutenant.
4: You've been a lot of help so far, Angel. Luke's probably in a pretty desperate state right now. If you continue to help us, you might prevent some more shooting.
0: I'll help him. What do I have to do?
4: Well, it's about time now. He'll be knocking on the door any second. Now, when he does knock, I want you to walk over and say everything is fine. And when you open up, we'll grab him. You jump back.
0: Okay.
4: All right, now I think we ought to keep quiet for a while. He may listen in the hall.
0: Okay. Sergeant, do you get those crossword books?
3: Quiet, Angel.
0: Oh. Okay. Hey, Sergeant, if it's not asking too much, sometimes
3: quiet,
0: I should...
3: Quiet.
0: That's his knock.
4: Okay. Go to the door. Ryan, you ready?
3: Yeah. Go on, Angel.
0: Luke?
5: Everything okay?
0: Yeah, okay.
5: Open up.
0: All right.
4: Stand back, Angel.

0: Everything okay?
1: Yeah, okay.
0: Open up.
1: All right.
2: Stand back, Angel.
3: Look, Angel, they gotta help you.
2: Grab him.
4: Hey, hold still, Luke. Hold still.
3: Angel, you're right.
2: Get him.
4: Little. Yeah.
1: Oh.
2: Well, that's that.
1: Maybe I shouldn't have done it. Maybe I should have stuck by him.
3: You did right, Angel. He wouldn't have stuck by you. Come on, Ryan, let's get him in.
5: That, Don, was the end of another gang of stick-up men who operated in New York City last spring. These killers are now serving life sentences in Sing Sing.
6: Well, thank you, Chief Sullivan, for telling us this case history. And gangbusters, congratulations to all the New York detectives who participated in the investigation leading to the arrest and conviction of these killers. And now, as a special feature, Gangbusters presents the courageous taxicab driver who aided New York City police in apprehending the criminal Alfie Riga in tonight's case. Ladies and gentlemen, Mr. Ernest G. Lance.
7: Thank you, Don Gardner, and good evening, Gangbusters listeners.
6: Well, Mr. Lance, I understand that you're a former technical sergeant in the Air Force and the holder of the Air Medal with 3 oak leaf clusters and 7 battle stars. Tell me, how did you feel when you halted your taxicab and helped capture this gunman?
7: Well, Don, it all happened so quickly that I didn't have time to think how I felt.
6: Well, why not tell us about it, Ernie?
7: All right, Don. I was cruising in my cab when I saw Alfie Riga hurrying from the scene of the shooting and holdup. I noticed he had something that looked like a gun in his pocket. He got into the cab. I drove off, and when I saw the police officer in the patrol car, I signaled him to follow me. He did so. When I got the chance at an intersection, I stopped. Then the policeman ran up, his hand on his gun, and arrested Riga. I didn't have time to get worried, at least until we all reached the police station. I got a good look at the gun that Riga had been carrying.
6: Well, thank you, Ernest G. Lance, for coming tonight and telling our millions of listeners about your thrilling experience. And Gangbusters, congratulations to you for your alertness and courage. Gangbusters! Tonight's case was dramatized by Stanley Niss and directed by William Sweets, with Mandel Kramer and Elspeth Eric in leading roles. Don Gardner speaking. Gangbusters is a Phillips H. Lord production.
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0: This week, I'm particularly pleased to be able to introduce a gentleman who is almost a legend among actors and who has earned the enviable reputation by virtue of an ability rarely equaled in the entertainment business. He is truly one of America's most beloved figures, the star of such great stage plays as 45 Minutes from Broadway, Funny Face, OK, the Pulitzer Prize-winning play of The I Sing, as well as scores of top motion pictures. So it's a real pleasure indeed to welcome a veteran of more than 50 years on the American stage and screen, Mr. Victor Moore.
1: Oh, dear. Has it been that long?
0: It hasn't really seemed so long, has it, Victor?
1: No, it hasn't, Les. I enjoy each new role, and I'm happiest when I'm working. I'm looking forward to my part in our radio play as though it were my theatrical debut.
0: Well, good luck in your debut, Victor. And I'm looking forward to a little chat with you after the play, while we're waiting for the critics' report on our newcomer.
1: I'll meet you right here, Les.
0: Good. Thank you, Victor Moore. And now, here is our...

0: curtain is up, and here is the play.
1: You don't think it's too gay, do you, Miss Cooley?
2: Why, not at all, Mr. Silver. I've never seen you look better. I'm certainly glad to see you getting away from those brown suits you've always worn. Confidentially, Mr. Silver, I never did like you in brown.
1: Well, me either. You know, Cooley, I've... dreaming about a blue suit with an invisible red stripe for years.
2: And it really looks marvelous on you.
1: Maybe you'd better wrap it up before Mrs. Snover gets here.
2: Oh, she came in the store with you?
1: Yeah, she stopped at the lingerie department, but she told me to run along to the men's clothing. There were some models there.
2: Oh. Well, I'd better get the suit wrapped before... Well, hello, Mrs. Snover. A real pleasure to see you.
3: Edgar, what are you doing in a blue suit?
1: I just thought I'd like it for a change. I'm tired of brown.
3: He's tired of brown. How do you like that, Mr. Cooley?
2: Tired of brown.
3: Have you got one of those brown suits you usually keep in stock for Mr. Snover?
2: Why, yes, Mrs. Snover, we certainly have. Very smart suit, and Mr. Snover looks so well in brown.
1: Judas.
3: Take that suit off, Edgar. We'll take the brown one. There's no sense in looking at a dozen models when we know what we want.
1: But, Mary...
3: It certainly makes it a lot simpler to stick to the same pattern and color each time.
1: But, Mary, couldn't I have a blue suit just once?
3: No.
1: Oh, gee, sometimes I wish...
3: Edgar, take that silly expression off your face. What's come over you?
1: I don't know. But lately I seem to hear music every so often. And then something comes over me and... Well, then I'm tired of being me.
3: Well, I can't say that I blame you. Mr. Cooley, you can send out one of the brown suits. And you'd better send a dozen of those plain brown ties that we always buy, too. We have made up our mind.
1: Gosh, Mary, if you'd only let me help make up our mind just once.

0: Oh, but Mary, that was my very last bottle of ginger ale, and you broke it.
1: And you're not going to get any more.
0: But Mary, I don't put anything into the ginger ale. I haven't for years.
1: But you pretend there's something in it. That's just as bad.
0: Oh, I might as well.
1: And I've thrown out your pipes, too. They still smelled of tobacco.
0: Well, how could they? I haven't had any tobacco in them for years.
1: Well, then there's certainly no sense in keeping them, is there?
0: Well, I like to wear one sticking out of my breast pocket. It gives me a rakish air.
1: You and Errol Flynn.
0: Oh, you've noticed the resemblance, too. For a while, I thought it was just my imagination.
1: Oh, no, no, it couldn't be that. You have no imagination.
0: I have, too. No, I guess I haven't any imagination. Mary, we haven't seen a picture all week. Would you like to go to the movies tonight?
1: I am going to the movies. With Mrs. Goslin.
0: Oh.
1: And you're staying home, Edgar George Snover. You're way behind on your ironing. And I don't want it scorched this time. Now, no daydreaming, Edgar.
0: Oh, of course not, Mary. How could I daydream? It's evening already.

0: Let's see. I can get the ironing done in about 2 hours. That gives me a half hour to clean the basement. Then I'll hurry to get the darning done before Mary gets back, and I... No, I'm not going to do it. Am I a man or a mouse? Maybe I'd better look in the mirror. I would look better with a blue suit. Maybe a maroon tie. But I don't look so bad.
1: You're getting a little bald and a trifle paunchy, and you have a hangdog expression, but as you say, you don't look so bad. But you sure know Errol Flynn, Edgar?
0: Who are you?
1: I'm your subconscious.
0: My subconscious? Do you think Mary knows I have one?
1: If she doesn't, it's the only thing she doesn't know about you.
0: Where did you come from?
1: From the dim recesses of what used to be a very good mind. I'm a very high type caliber subconscious, too. Only it's been a long time since you used me.
0: Well, how could I use you? I didn't know you.
1: Oh, I guess you didn't. You see, I'm you, and of course, you're me.
0: It sounds pretty complicated. Couldn't you make it a little simpler?
1: Oh, sure, Edgar. I realize that brain of ours, yours, hasn't had too much exercise lately. You see, everyone has a subconscious, inner thoughts that tell him what to do. We subconscious are always on the alert, ready to spring into action, like this afternoon when you wanted that blue suit. Did you hear a sort of inner voice telling you to take it?
0: Like a chord of music, maybe?
1: Right. I was trying to break through. But then you took a look at Mary, and you put me right out of the picture. Now, just because I mentioned Mary, you don't have to try to push me out of the picture again. After all, if you want to be a man again...
0: Oh, I do.
1: Boy, I'm glad you said that. You almost pushed me clear out again.
0: Well, I'm sorry. I wouldn't want to push you anywhere. I'm not much of a pusher.
1: You're telling me. Edgar, I'm almost ashamed to be your subconscious at times. Oh, what a weakling. You let Mary keep you in this 2x4 apartment when you own a big house just because she can keep servants. You let her hand-picked manager run your factory, and you're afraid to even go down there. No wonder you let them pin the name Edgar on you. Why, if you'd listened to me, you'd call yourself E. George Snover, and you'd stick out your chest and live up to the name. Not that. That's your stomach.
0: It used to be my chest.
1: A lot of things used to be something they aren't now. You know, Edgar, you've reached the stage where you have to do something right now, or else. If you let me tell you what to do just once, things will be different when Mary gets home.
0: I'll say they will. I haven't done the ironing yet.

0: beckon us. I wonder if I should marry a dead set against tobacco for me.
1: Go on in, Edgar.
0: Well, all right.
2: Well, come in, Snover. Don't stand there all night.
0: I beg your pardon.
2: Pretty late, aren't you?
0: Oh, I don't know.
2: The missus know you're out?
0: Oh, yes, yes, indeed.
2: Well, what'll it be? A bag of jelly beans?
0: Oh, no.
3: I want some pipe tobacco.
2: Well, what are you whispering about? It ain't ration.
0: No, it isn't. Not in everybody's house.
2: Okay, thin of tobacco. Anything else?
0: Well, have you... how about some ginger ale?
2: Sure. Large bottle?
0: No, just a small bottle of ginger ale, but I'll have a large bottle of that other stuff on the shelf.
4: You don't mean that fifth of...
0: I didn't ask you what it was. Just wrap it up, Mr. Boone.
5: Is that you?
0: Yes, dear. You got home early tonight.
5: And just where have you been?
0: Well, I just thought I'd get a breath of air. Yeah, air.
5: What's in that package?
0: Oh, I was just going to hand it to you.
5: Edgar Snover. Do you know what I smell in that package?
0: I must have picked up the wrong one somewhere.
5: I'll say you did. Now, just trot out to the kitchen and get a broom, a dustpan, and a mop. Maybe I'd better go with you to see that you come right back.
0: Yes, my love.
5: And tobacco, too. Well, really, Edgar George Snover, I am surprised.
0: Yeah, I am a little, too. I never would have believed it.
5: Well, am I glad I came into the kitchen. Not a speck of the ironing done.
0: Oh, I could have sworn I did it before I went out. You think maybe the wind...
5: Edgar.
0: Could have... No, I guess not.
5: Well, you stay up tonight until that ironing is done.
0: Yes, dear.
5: And tomorrow you'll be punished. You can't go to the park and feed the pigeons.
0: But Mary, the pigeons didn't do anything, and you'll be punishing them, too.
5: Oh, don't think for one minute you've been fooling me, Edgar. I know why you go to the park. It's to get away from me. Subconsciously, you'd like to be the boss around here.
0: What did you say?
5: I said subconsciously you'd like to...
0: That doesn't.
5: What are you talking about?
0: You just reminded me of my subconscious. I can't let my subconscious down.
5: Have you gone mad?
0: Yes, darn mad. Now let's put down this janitor's equipment and go into the living room. There are a few things I want to talk to you about, Mary Snover.
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0: It's as simple as this, my dear Mary. In the morning, you're going to make preparations to move back into the big house. I was born there, and I like it. And while you're taking care of the moving arrangements, I shall go down to the factory and investigate its management.
1: But Mr. Cap is doing a very good job, I'm sure.
0: No one with a name like Phineas Cap could be doing a good job.
1: But he always seemed like a...
0: Lots of people seem like things they aren't. Take me, for instance. I guess I always seemed like a meek, mild-mannered little man.
1: Oh, no, dear. I always knew that deep inside you were a regular lion.
0: And how right you were, dear. A lion. The king of beasts. That's E. George Snover. Young man, could you tell me where Mr. Cap's office is? I've asked half a dozen people, but no one seems very cooperative.
2: Well, I don't exactly know where. Why, it's Mr. Snover.
0: Yes. Who are you?
2: Oh, you wouldn't remember me. The last time you saw me, I was a baby. But Dad used to have some pictures of you in the album. Maybe you remember him. Fred Stanton?
0: Fred Stanton? You his boy? Well, what do you know? Daddy gave Fred a job here when he got out of school. Is he still around?
2: No. He doesn't work here anymore. He got fired when he started asking Mr. Cap a few questions. Things aren't exactly on the up and up here, Mr. Snover.
0: That's what I suspected, Fred.
2: My name's Bill. That was my father.
0: Oh, yes. Well, things are going to be different here after today, Bill. Or they will be if I can find Mr. Cap's office.
2: He's right down this hall, Mr. Snover. That big office at the end. The one marked Mr. Snover's office.
0: Oh, thanks.
3: Well, it certainly is a great pleasure meeting you after all these years, Mr. Snover.
0: It is?
3: I should say so. I wanted to meet you years ago, but Mrs. Snover always said you had no head for business. So I just let it go.
0: But I have a head for business. I'm very good at addition. A long division, too. Bring in the books.
3: Oh, I'll take your word for it, Snover. I'm sure you're good in arithmetic. But why do you want to trouble yourself with unimportant things? I have everything under control here. Why don't you just forget about the Snover potboiler work?
0: Oh, you probably think I was kidding about my business ability. Well, I'll show you. Bring in the books.
3: Now, Snover, I know you're a whiz at addition and long division.
0: And subtraction, too. Bring in the books.
3: Well, they aren't exactly handy at the moment. Anyway, I'm sure you're tops in subtraction. Now, I've got a date at my club. Why don't you come along and have a drink?
0: No, I want to see the books.
3: Okay. Our books are kept in the vault, Snover, and I've buzzed for a guard. They'll be happy to show them to you. You can just add and subtract and divide to your heart's content.
4: Rain, boss.
3: Hey, yes, Bobo. This is Mr. Snover.
0: Hello, Bobo.
4: So you're Snover.
3: Bobo, Mr. Snover has an idea he'd like to look at the books. I told him they were in the vault, but that you'd be happy to take him inside the vault and show them to him.
4: Sure, boss, sure.
3: So if you'll be so kind, Bobo, please take care of Mr. Snover.
0: Where am I?
5: Inside the vault at the boiler works.
0: Oh, it's you, my subconscious. You're the one who got me into all this trouble. I wish I'd stayed meek.
5: Oh, come on now, Edgar. That's no way to talk. You've done a fine job so far. All you need is one last push to make yourself a man again.
0: It'll have to be a big push if I'm going to get through that steel door. I guess I'll just lie here until I die. I'll smother to death. I'll suffocate. And it's all your fault.
5: Look, Edgar.
0: George.
5: No. No, you haven't earned that name yet. Look, Edgar, you're still on this last chance we've talked about before. You'll either muff it again and become Mary's lapdog, who can't smoke or drink or feed the pigeons in the park, or you'll be boss, the head of this company, and the lion at home. You growl once. Let's hear you do it again, Edgar.
6: Oh,
5: you can do better than that. Think of what you owe that boy, Bill, Fred's son. Why do you think he kept his job here? That's right. He figured things weren't kosher, but that you'd come back someday and set them right. He's probably outside now waiting to help you, if you let him know you're inside this vault. Why don't you pound on the door, Edgar? You want to get out, don't you?
0: Oh, sure, sure I do. Bill? Bill, it's me, E. George Snover, inside the vault. I want out. I have work to do. Bill!

0: You don't have to hold him, Bill. Our friend Bobo isn't going to cause us any more trouble. Are you, Bobo?
1: I'm clearing out of here.
0: You wouldn't get very far, not with an attempted murder charge against you.
1: Huh?
0: Oh, yes. Knocking someone over the head and then locking them in a vault would be interpreted as attempted murder. If I press charges, but I might not. If you decided to play on my team...
1: Oh. What do you want me to do, boss?
0: Go to Cap's club and bring him back here, and I don't care if you're not gentle.
1: Okay, boss. I'll bring him back. I'll bring him back quicker than you can say.
2: Do you think he will, Mr. Snover?
0: I'm sure of it. My subconscious tells me he's a very frightened man. And it also tells me Mrs. Snover is outside.
2: I'll bring her in.
0: Good old Mary. I guess it wasn't her fault. She became a screw. If you put a rug on the floor, somebody's going to walk on it. Bill, have the notice to the employees posted on the bulletin board. And send Cap in when he gets here. Oh, hello, Mary.
3: Hello, George, dear. Well, I see you're really taking the reins in both hands. Oh, I'm glad.
0: I'm glad you're glad. I called you down because I didn't want to do anything to Cap without letting you know about it. You appointed him, and I know you must have had a good reason.
3: Well, he's the husband of a very dear friend of mine.
0: Well, we'll be easy on him, but he does keep very untidy books. Now then, Cap, what happened to the Wimble account?
4: They decided they didn't want to sell to us any longer.
0: Oh, I'm getting tired of these evasions, Cap. Either you come clean or I'll give you the works, and I don't mean the store potboiler works.
4: Very funny.
0: No, not bad, but that isn't getting us anywhere. Bill, where's that letter from Mr. Wimble?
2: Right here, Mr. Snover.
0: Now then, Cap, the reason you quit doing business with Wimble is that he wouldn't give you a kickback, isn't that it?
4: Yes, you tightwad. I guess if you have it in that letter, I don't have to tell you about it.
0: Oh, the letter's only about an error of 3 cents in their last invoice. But don't worry. We have the goods on you.
4: What do you want?
0: I want you to endorse those stock shares over to Bill. I'm making him my junior partner. Then you can leave. We won't press charges.
4: Thank you, Snubber. Where do I sign?
0: Right on this dotted line, and then you can pack up your personal effects and get out of here.
4: Okay. There's my signature.
0: Fine. Hey, Bill. What's all that noise?
2: I don't know. It's in the courtyard right outside the window. I'll see what it is.
0: Oh, dear. I hope there isn't going to be any more trouble today.
2: Employees. They've seen the sign on the poster. They don't exactly care for this wholesale firing.
0: Oh, dear. I knew things were going too smoothly. Mr. Cap, I'm afraid I've been hasty. Maybe if you were to speak to the men... Wait a minute.
5: Edgar, this is no time to quit. Just when you were becoming me and I was becoming you.
0: And this is no time for riddles. What are you talking about?
5: I mean, well... that I'm the weak one. Your subconscious thoughts are those of a mild-mannered man. But you're strong. You're up to these emergencies. Go out there and talk to the men. George, tell them what's in your heart.
4: What are you mumbling to yourself about, Snover? Have you come to your senses?
0: Sit down, Cap. Who asked you to get up? Bill, stand beside me. I'm going to make my first... and maybe my last speech.
6: Gentlemen! I said gentlemen. If you are gentlemen, you listen. I had a notice posted saying that many of you were fired. Those of you whose loyalty I doubted. I made a mistake. I was wrong. You can't condemn men too greatly for following bad leadership. I'm going to give you all good leadership and another chance. Not because I'm frightened of this demonstration,
0: but because I think all of us deserve a second chance. I've evaded my responsibility towards you for a long time, so naturally you evaded your duty towards me. You may all have the rest of the day off, and starting tomorrow morning, we will all buckle down to the job. You will do yours and do it well, and I will do mine and do it well, or my name isn't E. George Snover.

0: And the curtain falls on the second act as the Movie Town Radio Theater's presentation of The Coming of Mr. Snover, starring Mr. Victor Moore, who returns in just a moment.
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0: And our star, Mr. Victor Moore. Victor, I can't thank you enough for your fine comedy performance.
3: Well, how about the serious part of the play? Don't you think I was dynamic?
0: Well, I certainly do. And I hope that dynamic personality isn't going to be lost to us. I've heard rumors that you're retiring.
3: Well, I'm only half retiring. Just a few radio appearances, maybe one picture a year. Or maybe two. Or three, if good roles come along.
0: I see. And what about the New York stage?
3: Well, I like it out here in California, Les.
0: We'll figure on having you out here, and I hope you'll be with us again.
3: Oh, I like that very much, Les. Well, thanks for having me, and many thanks to the cast and everyone connected with your radio theater.
0: Thank you, and goodbye, Victor Moore. Each week, we bring you an outstanding movie star and a story written especially for them, in a program we sincerely hope that you will find entertaining. Join us each and every week, won't you? In the cast, you heard our star, Mr. Victor Moore, as Snover. Peter Leeds as his self-conscious. Isabel Randolph as Mary. Frank Nelson as Cooley. Wilms Herbert as Boone. And Tom Neiman as Bill. Music composed and conducted by Del Castillo. The Coming of Mr. Snover was written by Dorothy Sherba, edited by Bud Lesser, produced, directed, and announced by yours truly, Les Mitchell.

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1: Excuse me, nurse. I'd like to have the operation where surgeons staple up your stomach to stop you getting fat.
2: I'm sorry, sir, but we don't offer that on the NHS. Perhaps you might want to try this.
1: What is it?
2: A box of paper clips.
1: Oh.
3: Here with the very latest news are the news headlines, starring Roy Hart, Duke Whitfield, and Chris Emmett, with Peter Moss and the headliners.
4: Thank you very much indeed, folks. Thank you, and welcome to the show. Yes, the show that does for the news what Panorama does for Robert Maxwell. But what a week it's been, eh? Glenn Close and Woody going their separate ways, Robert Maxwell suing the BBC, William Shatner leaving Star Trek, and Dolly Parton appearing on page three. It's been splits, writs, quits, and teetering on the ridiculous. And I see 9 out of 10 bosses think children should be leaving school with more knowledge of the 3 R's. Quite right. That's the rat race, the recession, and redundancy, isn't it? But it's not all bad news. Ketchup manufacturers have announced enormous profits for last year. Yes, it started as a little trickle, then came all at once. And what about the man who was fined for taking a rat into court? That's unfair, I think. I thought everyone had the right to a solicitor, but there we are. And talking of rodents, did you read that Chancellor Norman Lamont said he'd made a speech, but the audience didn't really exist and no one actually saw him? Now he knows how Paddy Ashdown feels, doesn't he? A man from Derby smashed 70 bricks in 2.5 minutes with his hands and feet. Then he went back to work at the post office sorting parcels. And a survey has revealed that 9 out of 10 women would pick the same man if they had the chance to marry again. I wonder who he is. But the saddest story of the week was about the 62-year-old man in a wheelchair who was kept waiting 8 hours in a hospital corridor for an ambulance to take him home. The NHS have launched an inquiry to find out how he managed to jump the queue. Meanwhile, somewhere in Scotland...
5: I'm in the high poles and Neil's in the low poles, and I'll be at number 10 for ye. Oh, so it doesn't scan, who cares? Labour 10% ahead of the Tories if I were in charge, eh? Oh my, oh my.
2: Here's a nice wee tray of... Oh, Mr. Smith, you've got a deceased badger on your head.
5: Oh, no, no, Janet, it's a wig.
2: Oh.
5: As I'm now in front of Neil in the popularity stakes, I thought a change of image might be a good idea. What do you think, Hen? Makes me look years younger, wouldn't you agree?
2: Oh, yes, Mr. Smith, it's most becoming. Where did you get it?
5: A remnant sale at Allied Carpets. It'll be a perfect fit once I take the stair rod out. Oh, Janet, just look at these figures. 4% lead for Labour, but, and here's the best part, would be 10% lead if I took over as leader.
2: Mr. Smith?
5: Yes, Janet.
2: Why do you keep calling me Janet? My name's Elizabeth.
5: Oh, I'm sorry, Hen, you know me with names. Give me a page full of figures and I'm happy as a pig in chiffon, but... Well, names, I mean, how long have you been with me now?
2: Ever since we got married. Mr. Smith, I have to say...
5: That's another thing, Jen. Elizabeth, you don't have to call me Mr. Smith when we're alone in the house. Now, tell me, do you think this tartan cravat goes with the new hair?
2: It's... Oh, saved by the bell.
6: Yakida, yakida.
2: Mr. Kinnock!
4: The very same boy-o. What are you staring at, aren't you?
2: Well, your new hair.
5: My word, yes, Neil, what have you got on your head?
4: Oh, look who's talking. Look who's talking, aren't I? At least I don't look like a stand-in for Thunderbirds.
5: Oh, where did you get your syrup, Neil?
4: Not from Allied Carpets, for a start.
5: Oh, where?
4: Michael Heseltine gave me some of his offcuts. Anyway, Smithy, I don't mind telling you I am most displeased, isn't it?
5: Why, because I'm 6 points ahead of you in the popularity poll.
4: No, because this is my show and we got to page 3 of the sketch before I came on.
2: Yes, and I haven't said anything for quite a while.
4: Oh, shut up.
5: Are you suggesting that I am hogging the limelight? Because I'd like to remind you that I did not conduct these polls.
4: Stuff the polls, look, you aren't I. Yes, you remember, Bach, I'm still leader of the Labour Party. And I make the decisions.
5: You haven't made a decision in your life, Neil. Perhaps Joe McPublic is just a wee bit fed up with your Band-Aid policies.
4: Band-Aid policies?
5: Well, it's no secret Glenys has got you wrapped round her little finger.
2: Oh, now stop it, you two. Grown men behaving in such a childish fashion.
4: Well, he started it.
5: No, I didn't. You did.
2: There's something in today's paper that'll cut you both down to size.
4: What's that?
2: A new poll.
4: If it's in the Independent or the Times or any of those papers, I'm taking no notice.
2: No, this is a survey conducted for the Sunday Sport. According to them, there's one way Labour would have a 75% lead over the Tories.
4: How's that?
2: If Screaming Lord Such was leader.
4: Oh, no, I really am annoyed, look you.
5: Why, because Screaming Lord Such would be a more popular Labour leader than you?
4: No, because June got the punchline of the sketch.
7: It's a disaster, Mr. Magwick, a disaster.
4: Oh, calm down, you liar.
7: It's a disaster.
4: Look, shut up. Sit down and make a heap of yourself. Now, tell me what's wrong.
7: Well, you know today's meant to be the opening of the world's first school for chimney sweeps.
4: Yes, I know all that. What's the problem?
7: Well, no one's turned up.
4: Not even one person? Whatever could have happened?
7: Well, I've just come off the phone, and guess what?
4: What?
7: They've all come down with the flu.
4: Oh!

0: 2 pints your best bit, a landlord, please. And a packet of crisps for the dog. Thank you very much. Here you are, Bert, my son.
1: Oh, cheers, Fred. Yeah, I hear your mate Charlie was in a spot of bother the other week.
0: Not half. His missus found out he'd been having a bit of nookie with his secretary.
1: No.
0: So she whizzed round to his office and threw a can of red paint over the pair of them.
1: What you might call a nice finish,
0: yeah.
1: Eh?
0: Or the brush off.
1: So is he still going out with his secretary, like?
0: No way. He took the only sensible course of action a man in his position could take.
1: What was that then?
0: He started dating a stripper.

0: This is a tale of Rupert Bear, whose TV show made viewers stare. For when they gave it closer looks, they saw a pile of dirty books. So are his exploits turning funny?
1: Too flipping right. I need the money. Do you know how much a red designer cashmere jumper and yellow mohair trousers cost these days? Especially for an unemployed bear living at home.
0: The story starts when Mother asked Rupert to do a simple task.
2: You'll have to go and get the shopping. Tonight's our evening for wife swapping. Here's my purse and shoulder bag.
1: That wasn't Mum, but Dad in drag.
0: Cried Rupert, trudging down the lane.
1: Walking to town's a flipping pain. This journey would be much less fuss if the Tories hadn't cut the buses. This sketch could take Shakespeare off the A-level syllabus, you realise?
0: He turned the corner, gasped, looked glum.
1: All of Nutwood's just a slum. The streets are full of filth and slime.
3: That's thanks to Michael Heseltine.
1: It's Freddy Fox, you old twister. Tell me, how is Sam, your sister? I remember how she liked to shock us by flashing her
3: fags behind the lockers. Just look around. It seems a pity. Nutwood's now an inner city.
1: What we need is a good fairy. And all you get's Archbishop Carey. Tell me, what of our old chums?
3: They've all ended up as bums. Bill Badger croaked, a boozy lush.
1: And got turned into a shaving brush. Has anyone seen Edward Trunk?
3: He dyed his tusks and went all punk. And Porky Pig, you know he found her.
1: Dead-end job on the bacon counter. What keeps the bailiffs from your door?
3: Blue books and mags. Come see the store.
0: So Rupert went into the shop, and out on stalks his eyes did pop. He saw the book, A Guide to Knickers.
1: A useful buy for naughty vicars.
3: And here's a snap of Algy Pug.
1: Stark naked on a fireside rug. I see the vet hasn't got to him yet.
3: In this box, my favourite chum is...
1: A blow-up dolly from Ann Summers's. My word, you have extensive stock. And whips and masks and chains and locks. I'd like to stay and learn the ropes. Oh! Go here.
0: So Rupert did. And all his hopes soon came true, as can be seen...
1: In this month's Playbear magazine. Pity about the staple through me growler, though. That was...
0: And the moral is that being naughty...
1: brings in more cash than a UB40. Ha-ha! She'll have red teddy and yellow check stockings and suspenders.
3: Very nice.
1: I'll have a can of special brewing.
3: Oh, come, lad. I'm going to be a bug, you know. Did you?
1: Excuse me, please. Is this seat taken, son?
4: Why are you asking me?
1: Well, you're sitting next to it, aren't you?
5: So? He doesn't own it, does he?
1: No, I suppose not. Oh, well, not too late then. I thought I was going to miss the start.
4: You have. He started.
1: Really? Well, where's the orchestra?
5: What's he on about, Gavin?
4: I don't know, Glenda.
1: Well, this is the Nigel Kennedy concert, isn't it?
4: Oh. You what? Take a look at our clobber, Grandad. Torn jeans, dirty T-shirt, sparky. Do we look like fans of Nigel Kennedy?
1: Well, yes.
5: Well, we're not. We're anarchists. Well,
1: isn't this Stepney Town Hall?
4: It's sure the Town Hall, you stupid old
5: yeah.
4: git. You are witnessing the first international conference of the Class Warfare Federation.
1: Oh, yeah? Well, what's that, then?
5: You never heard of the Class Warfare Federation?
1: Is that the group of nutters were screaming Lord Such in it? What's his name?
5: Nah.
1: You know, Leslie Hutchinson.
5: Our aim is to bring down the capitalist system by means of an anarchic revolution.
1: That's them, the raving loonies, yes.
4: You're trying to wind us up?
1: No.
4: You're not a journalist, are you?
1: What, with my eyesight, I can barely read, let alone write.
5: Chuck him out, Gavin, he's from the Sun.
1: Yeah, hang on. Hang about, now I'm here, I might as well hear a speech, I suppose. Why's no one on the platform?
4: No one wants to say anything yet.
5: Yeah.
1: Oh, it's not very good organisation, is it?
4: Organisation? We're not fascists here, mate. Organisation requires leadership, doesn't it? To have leaders is to deny the masses the right to shape their own destiny, and that is tantamount to the destruction of free will. Nobody tells us what to do, Squire.
6: Really?
4: Yeah. Well, that's what he says here on page 24.
6: What's she reading, the Daily Mirror?
5: Oh, don't be stupid. That's class war. The paper for the people.
4: Paper for the people.
5: Paper for the people. Every week it reveals the sickening lifestyles of the rich scum who live like parasites off the blood of the proletariat.
6: Oh, you mean like Hello magazine, do you?
4: Leave it out, Glenda. It's not worth the effort. Have a roll up and calm down.
5: Yeah, thanks, Gav, I will.
6: Now, I must point out that this is a no-smoking area. There's a sign on the wall there.
5: If you are going to be offensive, I think you had better go.
6: Not till I've heard a speech.
4: Listen, Grandad, the only way you'll hear a speech today is if you make one yourself.
6: Is that so? Well, in that case... This week, down our town all came a gang.
7: Class war!
8: Why not let our leaders hang?
6: I stood... shocked to hear this old harangue.
4: What's the country ever done for us?
7: Toffs! Ass!
6: That's not half of what they say.
7: Pigs! Ass!
6: Well, they banned the press instead.
7: Royals! Ass!
5: Dukes are better dead than wed.
4: What's the country ever done for us?
6: I told them, didn't I? Free speech. That you're not denied. You can talk this rot, pal. That's a right you've got, pal.
4: Yeah, but leaving that aside, what's the country done for us?
6: Oh, I said, didn't I? This land lets you hold your conference. You lost all your British common sense. Those police might well come to your defence. Then I don't suppose you'd make a fuss.
4: Well, yeah, but...
6: You've those rights of any Democrat. Though you'd like to knock the country flat, they said...
4: Fine, but then apart from that, what's the country ever done for us?
6: They told me...
7: Free speech!
5: Though if that is true... Anarchy's such fun, pal.
4: We're for number one, pal.
6: I said, well, you've passports too...

0: Direct from the Panorama Studios, where they stunned the public with their saucy all-male strip review, Peekaboo, Why France a Go-Go? But in their case, more Chipperfields than Chippendales. Yes, here they are with a smile, a song, and a spot the ball, if you're lucky. Those happy headliners, Murdoch and Maxwell.
1: Well, if it isn't Mucky Murdoch.
2: And it's browned off Bobby M. Now, tell me, do you know what you get when you cross Robert Maxwell with the BBC?
1: I don't know, but I'm hoping for substantial damages.
3: All right, that's your lot.
2: Silly stories this week, haven't they? It's been discovered that Charles Dickens died while canoodling with his lover. Yes, lovely way to go, but hard times for his little Dorrit. And how about status quo, travelling 800 miles in 12 hours to play 4 different concerts? It's amazing the value you can get from a senior citizen's rail card, isn't it? Did you read that Romanians are actually making tea out of donkey droppings? Yes. Brings a whole new meaning to one lump or two, really, doesn't it? And still abroad, I see they're flogging off bits of grease to make a few bob. They've been doing that for years in the BBC canteen, you know. And a man's admitted to mixing cannabis in a cake. He was nabbed when the cake didn't rise, but the people eating it did. And I see a garage worker gave a woman tiger tokens in exchange for a cuddle in the stockroom. Just as well the servicing bay was closed, really, wasn't it? It's an old-fashioned... Don't worry about it. I see at riding events in Oxfordshire, 2 first aid workers will gallop to 999 calls on horseback. So when the patients get to hospital, they'll be in a stable condition. They're coming towards me, I tell you. I see there's a new sex education video out called The Lover's Guide. Yes, it shows the sex lives of real-life couples. You watch one of them having a headache for 3 hours, you know. But... And I see a thief robbed a store wearing a brand-new pair of Y-fronts over his face. People are looking for a man with a price on his head. And finally, this good news. ITN newscaster Sandy Gall has been reunited with his wife. I knew they'd be back after the break.
4: Hello. Do you have one of these? A child benefit book? Well, go and get it, and I'll speak to you again after the break.
2: Take 2 bottles into the changing room? Not me. I'm Spurs and England footballer Terry Fenwick, so I always go in with a 6-pack.
5: I don't think this is going to work. We don't seem to have much in common. You hate pop, I hate opera. And I loathe water painting, so... About the only thing we do have in common is...
6: Our tasting coffee, Diana.
5: No, the children, Charles.
4: Hello again. Have you got your child benefit book? Good. Now, rip it up. As government policy on child benefit over the past 11 years means it's not worth the paper it's written on.
2: Excuse me, sir. All right. Dick Van Dyke.
7: Hey.
2: Wait a minute. Here.
7: Hey, ooh.
2: Will you just blow into this bag, sir? We police now have new powers to monitor train drivers like you.
7: All right, officer. I admit it, I am drunk.
2: Yes, just as I thought.
7: But how did you know?
2: Well, if you'd just like to pull your train over to the side of the road, I'll tell you, won't I? What about the guide who works at the Sherwood Forest theme park, eh? He spends the whole day strolling around in tights twanging his lute. It's all right for some, isn't it, eh? But then he got into a fight with someone who was throwing stones at a statue of his hero, Robin Hood. I can sympathise with that, because Robin's my hero as well. It's a little-known fact he was England's first stand-up comedian. Let's find out how it happened by travelling back across the centuries. We'll be off as soon as they fix this microphone.

0: Got him, Bloomin' Eddie the Calvert. How can we do an ambush with all that noise? Hey, you. Will Scarlet?
1: Oh, it is ever so, yes. I blame these tights. They do not have change.
0: Shut up.
1: They do. And they ride
0: shut up.
1: Up,
0: fussiness. Fiona Fusspot. Quiet, everyone. Look, here comes a likely target.
1: Oh,
0: a rich merchant banker.
1: He's mine.
0: I'll show him no mercy. Aha. Now, Varlet, your money or your life?
2: My money is my life.
0: Oh, that's a tricky one, isn't it? Pass, friend.

0: session.
1: Right, lads, let's camp here.
2: Oh, yes, if you ever...
3: Oh, for goodness sake.
4: The wrong lot here, I'm sure of it. I'm starving here. Oi, Tuck! Tuck!
0: Yes.
4: Oh, there you are, my deep fat fryer. Good, that'll be it at Plymouth this Christmas. Got that one down, good. Here, Fatty. What's for dinner?
0: It's too dear, Robin.
4: Ah, venison, me favourite.
0: No, Robin, it's too dear. 10 groats a pound, it's not on.
4: But that's robbery.
0: Well, you should know. I can't afford venison of the housekeeping you give me. So it's exceedingly good acorn stew again.

0: his life.
1: And what time do you call this? Out with the boys again, I'll bet. You never take me anywhere these days.
2: What are you on about? I took you to Nottingham Forest last week, didn't I?
1: But I hate football.
2: Yes, that's why I took you to Nottingham Forest.
1: And another thing, it's time you started behaving more reasonably. You take everything from the forest and never put anything back. I'm worried about the effect on the environment.
2: Oh, you mean...
1: Yes, I've joined the Lincoln Green Party.
2: Oh, talk sense, woman, will you? I've got to use wood for me bows and arrows, haven't I?
1: Oh, so that's a long bow in your tights. I thought you were just pleased to see me.

0: lights. I thought you were just pleased to see me.
1: You see, folks, recycling does work. Anyway, how else can I make a decent living here?
0: Try your hand at comedy, Robin. That Max the Miller's son does all right at it.
1: You might be right. Instead of bows and arrows, I'll use barbed comments and shafts of wit. Right. Here goes.
2: So Robin practiced long and hard beneath the sturdy oaks. He threw away his faithful bow and started telling jokes.
1: Stand up and deliver!
3: Oh, are you sure that's right?
1: Yes, I'm a stand-up and this is my delivery. Verily, a funny thing happened on the way to the forest. I found a tiny toilet.
3: Really?
1: Yes, it's a little John. Hey! Yes, you see? Even the creatures of the forest are clapping. What about that? Here, why is my shirt like the unemployment figures?
3: I don't know.
1: It's a doublet. One more.
3: Oh, mercy, mercy. I can't take any more of this, please. Here's all my money.
1: Ah, success, lads!
2: So Robin, he became a star and got lots of money bags. He won wealth and fame and Marion, and just for telling gags.
1: Happy, darling?
0: Oh, yes, Robin. Our own split-level treehouse at last. And our first little one on the way. I've been thinking of names.
1: Oh, yes?
0: If it's a girl, I thought we'd call her Little Red Riding.
1: Yes, yes. That's nice. And if it's a boy?
0: What do you think of Roy?
1: Roy Hood. Yes, I like the sound of that. That is how it all started, folks. Ever since then, we Huds have kept up the family tradition. Yes, we still can't hit the target. Ready, lads?
2: Though Robin and his men are gone,
0: we've kept his jokes and rhymes.
1: They're old and tired and wearing thin. Just right.

0: And finally, stop press.
1: An old chest was dug up containing a halfpenny, broken china, and tatty rags.
2: Obvious little something put by for a rainy day by Ken Dodd.
0: Madame Tussauds has revealed its new waxwork of Neil Kinnock.
2: Yes, the mouth wore out on the old one.
1: Salman Rushdie has been asked to appear in a film.
2: It's going to be a remake of The Invisible Man.
0: A new survey says that British women's boobs are getting bigger.
2: Mind you, they've only asked a handful so far.
1: The Ford Motor Company has found a great new way to stop thieves breaking into their cars and driving them off at high speed.
2: Yes, they've hired Nigel Mansell's engineers.
0: A new book is soon to be published explaining why English people don't like the Welsh.
2: Well, at least that's what we think it says. Our information came from a leak.
1: Sainsbury's has become the first supermarket in Britain to allow credit cards.
2: And you can bet your life the first person to try them out will be right in front of me at the checkout.
0: And that's the end of the Stop Press.
2: Well, I'll be back next week unless I'm taking the new test for seven-year-olds. Ta-da for now!
3: Those were the news headlines starring Roy Hudd, Chris Emmett and June Whitfield with Peter Marston, the headliners. The announcer was Richard Clegg. Sketches were by Mike Coleman, Michael Dines, Jed Parsons, Tony Hare, Richard Stoneman, Jerry Godin, Alex Topaniuk, Ivan Shakespeare, Robert Linford, Jeff Cousins, Les Rowley and Richard Parker, with songs by Richard Quick and Jeremy Brown. Additional lines by Jenny Maynard, Susan Jeevans, Phil Smith, Simon Jeweler and Stephen Albrow, Faye Dickinson, Alan Hay, Glenn Pollock, Rick Freeman and Tony Wheatley, Steve Barron, Clive Wichelow, Dave Single, Steve Toombs, Brian Taylor, Graham Dakin, John Holland, Tim Maloney, Nick R. Thomas and Dave Dixon.
2: All of whom are definitely on the blacklist of our producer.
3: Dirkman!

0: Could begin at any time.
1: Not in taste nicer than Cadbury's Dairy Milk.
2: Oh.
1: Lovely, isn't it? Mm. And as anyone can see, every bar is chunky.
3: Magic.
4: Yeah.
1: That's because there's a glass and a half of full cream milk in every half pound. That's why, sir, nothing tastes nicer.

News just in. Talks have broken down between the BBC and the broadcasting unions. Union leaders say they are planning a series of lightning strikes that...

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1: Good evening, ladies and gentlemen. 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Now, I'm the announcer on the show. My name's Hi Aberback. And it's usually the job of the announcer to do what is called a warm-up. In other words, I'm to tell you how to laugh and how to applaud. Well, I think that's a little silly, don't you? I mean, it's a very simple thing. You know what laughter is. You know how to do it, don't you? Provoked by something funny that happens up here. And we hope we have a lot of that stuff. As far as applause is concerned, it's that simple act of hand on hand. Okay? That's settled. We won't even worry about that. Now, what I want to do, what I'd like to do tonight is, in setting this up for you, play sort of a little game with you. We'll call it imagination, or what does this suggest to you? I'll mention a word, and then I want to ask you in the audience what that word conjures up in your mind. Okay? Everybody get it? Here's the word. Desert island. What does it mean to you? Beaches, palm trees. How about you, sir? Well, when you think of desert island, what does it mean to you? Heat, water, desert island. You see, you have an active imagination. I think that gentleman over there might think of Dorothy L'Amour. I don't know. But when you hear the word, something happens up here. You begin to imagine a picture. Now, that's what we ask you to do tonight up here on the stage. The people at home have a better chance to do that because they only hear the show. Now, we're working for you people here tonight, and we'd like you to imagine what's going to happen. Now, actually, when these curtains split, you will see a bare, rather drab stage with some dull gray curtains, a few microphones, some chairs, sound equipment, and a glass booth. Now, that's what you're actually going to see. But we ask your mind's eye to see the picture we're trying to paint for you. We ask you to see a very wonderful, old-fashioned boarding house on 24 Orange Avenue, because that's where our stars live. They live in the back room. It's one of those big old places, sort of a gray thing with a peely paint, got a big eucalyptus out front, leaves have fallen over the lawn, there are a couple of yellowed shopping news thrown into the bushes that they forgot to pick up. Two or three steps to get up into the house. As soon as you open the creaky door that has a little red, green, and yellow glass in it, the landlady sort of opens her door and peeks through to see who has come in. You understand what I mean? That's what we ask you to see. And if you'll let your imagination work that way, I'm sure you'll have a lot more fun tonight. You'll actually see what's happening up here. Okay? Fine. I ask you now to take a look at 24 Orange Avenue. Isn't it nice? Back to the eucalyptus tree? And the shopping news is right over there. That's today's paper. I guess someone will pick it up in a little while. Now, you see this wonderful picture, don't you? And I'd like you to meet some of the people who live in this house. First, the most important lady in the house is the landlady. She's a wonderful old gal. Her name is Mrs. Scully. Now, Mrs. Scully suffers from anemia. Remember I told you about her opening the door? She only does that once in a great while because she doesn't like to let the air get in. And so she keeps her room at a very high temperature. She's a charming old lady. I'd like you to meet her now, Mrs. Scully. Mrs. Scully is played by Jane Morgan, one of radio's finest actresses. And now Mrs. Scully has a very lovely young niece whom both the boys have an affection for. And when you see her, I'm sure you'll understand why. I'd like you to meet Miss Nancy Scully. Nancy? She's played by Sammy Hill. Now, there's the little newsboy down the street is a very nice young fellow, kind of belligerent at times, but a very good kid. I'd like you to meet Tommy.
2: Tommy?
1: As played by Tommy Bernard. We have a few other people in the cast. I'd like you to meet them now. Miss Dora Singleton and Mr. Howard McNair. Folks? Now we come to the stars of our show. Let's talk first about Hal March. Hal is the good-looking one of the two. He has dark, wavy hair, a wonderful physique, wants to get in pictures, feels that he's a cinch. A very nice fellow, really. I'd like you to meet Hal March. Hal March? Hal And then, of course, there's his partner, his roommate, who is not exactly the same type as Father. He's sort of a bald little fellow with glasses. In fact, he's kind of silly at times. I think you'll find out what you mean, what I mean when you meet him. Here he is, Bob Sweeney. Bob?
2: Thank you very much,
3: ladies and gentlemen. Thank you very much, ladies and gentlemen. It's awfully nice to be here.
1: Thank you very much. I hope you have a nice time.
3: Hope you have a real nice time tonight.
2: Really enjoy yourself.
3: We really hope you have a good time.
4: I took public speaking.
1: Seriously, ladies and gentlemen, we are glad that you came down because what we...
2: What we want more than anything else in the world...
4: All right, don't get your suit rusty.
5: It just isn't coming out, Hal.
4: The trouble with you is you have no poise, no confidence, no self-assurance. What do you suppose gives a man savoir-faire, joie de vivre, Ruben Bleu, Harley?
5: Well, I don't know about you, but strawberries does it to me.
4: The trouble is you don't expose yourself to enough people. You should belong to clubs. You should go to.
5: Well, I did. I joined a club.
4: Well, that's fine.
5: I joined the automobile club.
4: Better than nothing.
5: But I quit.
4: Why?
5: I haven't had any dances.
1: Ladies and gentlemen, about the type of material.
5: Yeah, you know, if for a fellow that goes around so much, you don't look so hot.
6: How I look has nothing to do with what I belong to. I had a very bad experience last night. I dreamed I was being chased by a flock of Earl Carroll girls.
5: Oh, what's so terrible about that?
6: I ran too fast.
4: But about the material that you're going to hear on tonight's program, ladies and gentlemen, we
6: try very hard.
5: This is about the material.
6: Not to get into the old type material on the show. For example, you won't hear any Lorraine Day, Lisa Rocha jokes. No Howard Hughes.
5: Howard Hughes. No Howard Hughes.
6: You won't hear any Forever Amber.
5: Forever Amber. Forever Amber? I bought a copy of that book.
6: I'm glad. You'll find out.
5: I'm reading it now.
6: We'll have no forever.
5: I'm up to page 73, but I won't go one page further.
4: Why won't you go one page further?
5: I like it right where I am.
1: See how simple it is. We'll get the show underway in just a moment. Once or twice during the show, I'll do this and you do that. Okay? Now relax, enjoy yourselves. Have a good time.
7: Bob Sweeney and Hal March. Brought to you each week at this time by Sanka, the coffee that lets you sleep. And here they are in their new show, Sweeney and March. Gentlemen, in this world of ours, there are all kinds of people. There are the little people with big problems and the big people with little problems. But here in the room are the boys who seem to have all the problems.
4: Let's see now. That takes care of July. Now for this month's budget. 7th, 14th, 21st, 28th. Bob, how many days are there in August?
8: Well, I'll tell you how you can always know that, Hal.
4: Uh-huh.
8: Now, this is a surefire thing that once you learn it, it's always with you for the rest of your life.
4: Fine.
8: It's a little rhyme about the months that my teacher in grammar school taught me.
4: Okay, what is it?
8: Well, the most important thing about it is the rhythm. Well, once you get the rhythm, you just can't forget it.
4: Oh.
8: Now, this is the rhythm. 30 days half September. Da da da da da da da da da da da da da da da da da da da da da da da da da da. Got it?
4: Holy mackerel.
8: What's the matter?
4: This bill was due on August the da da da.
5: Well, you better pay it, Hal. Because the first thing you know, the first of that I'll be coming around.
4: Just forget the whole thing, sweet. I'm sorry I asked you. 30 days has September, doctor.
5: No, you got the rhythm wrong. You never, it goes da-da-da-da-da.
4: All right, cut it out. I'm trying to balance the budget.
5: Well, how do we stand, Hal?
4: Let's see. Last month at this time, we paid two bills and left 34 bills unpaid. Now, I'm very happy to announce that this month we won't have that problem.
5: Swell.
4: We're not paying any bills.
5: Well, aren't we going to pay the rent, Hal? We owe Mr. Scully 7 months.
4: Sweeney, how many times have I told you to forget about the rent?
5: 7 times.
4: Oh, forget it.
5: We can only carry this so far, and then Mrs. Scully might make us move. Well, where will we go?
4: Don't worry about it, Bob. Mrs. Scully is a dear, kind, sweet old lady who's very fond of us. And just between you and me, I've got Mrs. Scully right where I want her. She's under my spell, Bob. I've got the old lady mesmerized.
5: Well, what's happening, Hal?
4: Mesmerized? It's like, well, it's like...
5: It's like hypnotized?
4: Yeah, that's right.
5: What does hypnotize mean?
4: Forget.
5: Well, I don't know why we have money problems, Hal. We should be able to pay our rent like everybody else, buy new clothes, go to nightclubs, drive big convertible cars. I don't understand it. I earn $60 every month.
4: Well, this situation is only temporary. Any day now, I'll be getting my big break in pictures, and when that happens, we'll both be living on Easy Street.
5: Well, Hal, I think you're going about it in the wrong way.
4: Huh?
5: You won't get a break in the movies by just sitting in this room here every day.
4: Oh, you have a better way?
5: Oh, I was reading in the paper the other day about a man who just got his break in the movies.
4: Uh-huh.
5: What he did was to start a big tool company in Texas, and then he built a big airplane factory, and then he made the biggest plane in the world, and then he went to Washington and had an argument with a senator. And now this man today is one of the biggest names in the motion picture industry.
4: Who are you talking about?
5: Earl Peterson at Monogram.
4: Anybody can do it that way, Bob. I'm going to make it with looks and talent.
5: Hey, Hal, when you get to be a big movie star, will you get me to be an actor too, huh?
4: Swain, acting is not for you. You just don't have it.
5: Well, why not?
4: Well, it's just one of those things, Bob. Some of us are born with, well, with hair that cascades into an ebony rhapsody. And teeth that sparkle like 1,000 stars in the Mediterranean sky. And a physique that stands as a magnificent oak in a field of dandelions. And some of us are born like you.
5: Well, what's the matter with me?
4: Well, let's start with the way you dress. Take that outfit you've got on, for example.
5: Well, what's the matter with it? This is my sport outfit.
4: You call black shoes, black suit, black tie a sport outfit?
5: Yeah, it's for going to night ball games.
4: Should have expected. And another thing, Swain, probably the biggest thing wrong with you is your personality.
5: Well, what's the matter with it?
4: You haven't got any. You don't know how to talk to people, Bob, especially girls.
5: Oh, who wants to talk to them?
4: Now, where would you be if your father felt like that?
5: I'd be living back in Chicago with him.
4: The trouble with you is, Swain, you're too shy. You're too bashful. You blush every time you use a bath towel marked hers.
5: Well, what would you do if you just came out of the shower and her was looking at you?
4: Swain, right here in this house is Mrs. Scully's niece, Nancy, a sweet, pretty girl. Yesterday she talked to you and you ran down to the furnace room and hid. Why?
5: I was cold.
4: Fine way to act with women. Of course, in this particular case, it doesn't make much difference because... If the truth were known, Nancy is in L-O-V-E with M-E.
5: No.
4: Yes.
5: What? Yes.
4: Cut it out.
5: C-U-T-I-T-O-U-T.
4: Now stop that. I'm serious.
5: S-E-R-I-O-U-S.
4: Bob.
5: How many B's in Bob?
4: Never mind. Bob, promise me one thing. The next time you see a girl, don't be so shy. Turn on your personality.
5: Oh, okay, Hal.
4: Fine. Now do me a favor and run out to the letterbox and see if the mail's here yet.
5: Well, I looked before, Hal. It was empty.
4: Oh, nothing for me, huh?
5: No, just a couple of letters.
4: Swain, I try my best to understand you, but when you do things like that, you're just completely beyond the realm of understanding. Sometimes I feel like washing my hands of the whole thing. What am I going to do with you?
5: Well, stop the world and I'll get off.
4: Please, Swain, never mind the smart answers. It'll be a pretty good publicity stunt. No. Who is it? It's Nancy Scully, sweet. Now, watch me pour all the old personality out.
5: Yeah.
4: Is it Nancy Scully, the prettiest girl this side of the Rocky Mountains?
9: No.
4: Is it Nancy Scully, the little girl we all love so dearly?
9: No.
8: Is it a famous living American?
9: No.
8: How many questions we have left, Tom?
4: None. I'm going to open the door. Now watch how crazy this kid is about me. Come in, my dear.
10: Hello, Mr. Mark.
4: Hello, my dear. Nice to have you aboard. How have you been?
10: Fine, thank you.
4: Get that, Sweeney. This girl's insane about me.
10: Hello, Mr. Sweeney. How are you today? Isn't it a lovely day, Mr. Sweeney? But don't you like this time of the year? Isn't August always the nicest month? Cat got your tongue, Mr. Sweeney?
11: No.
10: Aren't you going to say something?
11: Yes.
10: Well?
11: We haven't got a cat.
4: Now, my dear, what is it we can do for you?
10: Well, my aunt asked
4: One moment, my dear. I don't mean to interrupt, but would you mind awfully if I lit up my pure meerschaum pipe presented to me by Prince Indad of the Lower Hindustan Valley when I was shuttling commander for the Royal Tigers over the Himalayas, my dear?
10: Were you in the service, Mr. March?
4: Was I in the service?
8: You're darn right he was, boy. He was head librarian at Fort Benning.
4: Sweeney.
8: Show where the encyclopedia fell on your head.
4: Never mind. Now, what was it, Nancy?
10: My aunt sent me to take down your curtains. Oh, would you mind giving me a hand with this chair, Mr. Sweeney?
8: Well, what are you going to do?
10: I'm going to take down the curtains.
8: Oh, well, you better stand on something.
4: Allow me, my dear. There we are. Shall I grasp your ankles for support?
10: No, Mr. March. I don't think you'll fall if you stand right there.
8: That's a funny one.
4: Very clever. Very good. Yes. Well, are you through with the curtains?
10: Oh, yes, thank you. Well, goodbye, Mr. March.
4: We'll see you later, Nancy.
10: Will I see you soon, Mr. Sweeney? I'll be looking for you, Mr. Sweeney. Aren't you going to say goodbye?
11: No.
10: Why not?
11: We haven't got a cat.
10: Goodbye.
4: Now, there is really a sweet girl, Sweeney.
8: Yeah, she's the kind of a girl I like to bring home to my father.
4: Father?
8: Yeah, since my mother left, he's very lonely.
4: Ooh. That's a very sweet thought, but frankly...
10: Oh, by the way, boys, I almost forgot. My aunt would like to speak with you.
4: With us?
10: Yes, sir.
4: What about?
10: I think it's something about the rent.
4: About the
10: rent? Uh-huh, yes. Bye.
4: About the rent.
8: See what I tell you. Didn't I tell you? See? Huh?
4: See? Day. What did I tell you? Didn't I tell you? That's a fine help. I'm getting sick and tired of the way you've been acting, Rob. One of these days I'm going to get fed right up to here with this nonsense of yours. All you can do all the time is just act like an idiot. Now, unless you cut that out and cut it out right now, you'll make me so angry that I might beat you to a pulp.
8: You don't like me.
4: Hey, you've got me completely unnerved. I don't know what I'm doing. I'm in great shape to go down and talk to her about the rent.
8: Well, suppose she puts us out in the street.
4: All right, then we'll sleep on the street.
8: Well, how will we tuck the sheet under the curtain?
4: Oh, come on.
8: Gee, I hate to go into Mrs. Scully's room. She keeps the room so hot, it just makes me stifling.
4: Well, she can't help it, Sweeney. She has to keep the room that hot because she's anemic.
8: Well, why is she anemic, Hal?
4: Because she doesn't have as much blood as other people have.
8: Oh, she poor?
4: Now, when she brings up the subject of the rent, let me do the talking, all right?
12: Come in quickly, boys. I don't want any fresh air to get in.
4: I hope we're not disturbing you, Miss Scully.
12: Oh, no, I was just feeding my goldfish, Luther. He's been very nervous.
4: Well, what do you feed Luther when he's nervous?
12: Fingernails. Now, you boys make yourselves comfortable. Mr. March, you take the Morris chair.
4: Fine.
12: And Mr. Sweeney, you sit in the Boston rocker.
4: Fine.
12: My furniture might be old-fashioned, but then it's always a comfort to know that it isn't paid for. You look nice today, Mr. Sweeney. I like your suede shoes.
8: Oh, these aren't suede shoes, Mrs. Scully. It's just so hot in here, all the polish melted off.
12: I'm terribly sorry, but I've just got to keep my oil burner up to 110. I'm just anemic, you know.
4: Yeah, well, what was it you wanted to see us about,
12: Miss? The doctors have put me on a strict diet. I'm only allowed 75 calories a day.
4: My goodness, how can you live on 75 calories a day?
12: At night, I eat like a pig.
8: Well, how did you get anemia, Mrs. Scully?
12: Oh, goodness, it's a funny story. One day I was down at the blood bank giving a transfusion, and I forgot to say when.
4: What was it you wanted to see us about, Miss Scully?
12: Oh, did my niece Nancy tell you?
4: Yeah.
12: Oh, she's such a comfort to me. It isn't easy running a house without a man.
4: Uh-huh.
12: Oh, if only my late husband Marvin were alive today. That's Marvin's picture there over the fireplace.
4: Yes, Miss Scully, we've seen...
12: Marvin was such a doll, but he was an awful mama's boy.
4: Oh.
12: When I married him, I had to take his mother, too. You see... you see, it was a set.
4: Oh. That's very nice. Now, what was it you wanted to speak
12: to? You see, now, if Marvin were here, I wouldn't have had all the trouble I had this morning in the cellar.
8: Well, what happened?
12: The oil man was delivering the oil for my burner, and he put 500 gallons in the tank.
8: Well, what's wrong with that?
12: I only have a 50-gallon tank. I don't know what I'm going to do with all that excess oil. I guess I'll just have to burn it.
4: Seems such a waste. Now, Mrs. Scully, let me refresh your memory. Your niece Nancy said that you wanted to talk to us about something. Now, what was it?
12: Oh, yes, the rent. I'm glad you brought that up. I could use the money. You see, there's something I've been wanting to get for the house for some time now.
8: Well, what's that, Mrs. Scully?
12: Food.
4: Now, we're not going to let a little thing like food come between us, are we, Miss Scully?
12: I should say not.
4: We've always tried to be good tenants.
12: And so you have. You've been wonderful tenants. You haven't paid me any rent for 7 months, and you haven't made a fuss about it.
4: You can depend on us, Miss Scully.
12: I hope so. This is my only source of income, and I've got to make ends meet somehow.
4: Well, don't worry about it, Miss Scully. Come on, Sweeney, let's get back to the room.
13: Okay.
4: Well, I got her quieted down for another month.
8: I wouldn't be too sure, Hal.
4: Oh, what do you mean?
8: Well, suppose she puts us out in the street.
4: No, that sweet old lady wouldn't put us out in the street, but... Why are you looking out that window?
8: I can't quite make up my mind whether we should have double or twin sidewalks.
4: I don't start that again. I told you we've got nothing to worry about with Mrs. Scully.
8: You know, well, you can never tell about a woman her age. How old do you think she is?
4: Oh, about 60 or 70.
8: See? She's just about ready to go into her second childhood. And believe me, there's nothing worse than a mean kid.
4: Swain, you're imagining things. We've known Mrs. Scully for 2 years, and she's been a sweet, kind old lady.
8: All right, Hal. All right, I wasn't going to say anything, but now I'm going to tell you.
4: Tell me what?
8: Last Tuesday night, I saw Mrs. Scully go down into the backyard and bury something in the ground.
4: What'd she bury?
8: Seeds.
4: What's wrong with putting seeds in the ground?
8: She probably stole them and was trying to hide them.
4: Oh, don't be ridiculous.
8: I tell you, I saw her.
14: Well, she didn't do anything wrong.
8: She did so.
14: Is she anywhere around now?
8: No.
4: Well, what are we whispering about?
8: All right, then answer this. Why is it on rent day, Mrs. Scully's niece comes up to the room, and for the first time in 2 years, boom, down comes the curtain.
4: I don't know why Nancy took down the curtains. I was kind of wondering about that myself.
8: I'll get it, Hal.
15: Hello, Mr. Sweeney.
8: Oh, hello. It's a paper boy, Hal.
4: Oh, we'll put the paper on the table, kid. I'll see you later.
15: But, Mr. March, you owe me $1.43 for papers.
4: All right, kid. Okay, $1.43. Next week. Now, leave me alone. I'm very busy.
15: But I gotta have that money, Mr. March. I need every penny I can muster. My beloved mother is bedridden with a serious ailment. My two sisters are near death from a terrible accident. My baby brother is dying from malnutrition.
4: What does your father do, kid?
15: He sits home and writes these silly speeches for me.
4: All right, kid. You've touched me very deeply. Now, would you mind taking your tambourine down to the next corner?
15: Mr. Sweeney, would you like to help me earn some money for school supplies?
8: What do I have to do?
15: Just buy a subscription to this new magazine I'm selling. It has all the features of Look and Peep.
8: What's it called?
15: Leap. It has pictures of plumbers in bathing suits.
8: Are you really getting this money for school supplies? I said, are you really getting this money for school supplies?
15: Can you keep it a secret?
13: sure. I wouldn't tell even if they put bamboo under my fingernails and lit it.
15: Well, just between you and me, I'm saving it up to buy a ring for my girl, Cynthia.
13: You got a girlfriend?
15: Yeah, Cynthia Albright. She's the 8-year-old heiress of the Albright Million. Her dad made his fortune in salami.
13: Salami? Oh, yeah, she's a little girl with the string around her head.
16: You still here, kid?
15: I was just leaving, Mr. Marsh.
16: Well, that's a good idea because I... Hey, what's that you got around your waist?
15: Oh, that's my new beaded belt. My Indian customer, George Simpson, gave it to me.
16: George Simpson? That's a strange name for an Indian.
15: Well, that's not his real name. He changed it.
16: Well, what's his real name?
15: Running George Simpson.
16: Let me see that belt, kid.
15: Here you are, mister.
16: Pretty nice belt. It'll be pretty nice for my trophy room when I get one. Oh, see you later, kid.
15: Can I please have my belt back?
16: Go on, kid. Beat it. We're busy.
15: But I want that belt. I love that belt.
16: Beat it, I said. Swing, get me a pot of boiling water.
15: Okay. But I want that Indian belt. I love that Indian belt. Besides, if I don't have it, my little pants will fall down.
16: Oh, looking for trouble, huh? Okay, kid, up with a fist.
15: I don't want to fight, mister. Fighting's for rogues, and I don't even know what the word means.
16: Get the dukes up, kid. I'm calling you bluff.
15: But I don't want to fight, mister. I love life, and I want to live.
16: Hooray, boo yourself, kid, because Hal March, the Atomic Apollo, is charging in.
15: I didn't mean to knock you down, mister.
16: Dirty little sneak. You hit me while I was standing up.
15: But I didn't want to fight, mister.
16: Well, here's your belt. Now get out of here.
15: Oh, mother, saw my barbells. I've gone one step too far.
16: Out!
13: Are you okay, Hal?
16: Yeah, I'm fine. I'm okay.
13: Oh. Well, you want me to lie down beside you so we can talk?
16: I'm getting up. Darn kid. And all over money. Isn't this a shame, Bob, that so much in life should depend on money? Every day it's more bills, more bills. Take the little newsboy. There's a fine example of young America. 10 years old and he's marrying for money. Look at Mrs. Scully. Used to be the kindest, nicest old lady we ever knew. Now look at her. So money hungry, she comes right out and asks us for the rent. The whole world revolves around the dollar. What's the answer?
13: Open up a charge account at a bank.
16: Here we are, a couple of young fellas who don't ask much out of life, do we?
13: No, all I want is a pair of white shoes.
16: There you are. All you want is a pair of white shoes, and you'll probably never get them, huh? This is a hard, hard world, Sweeney.
13: Pretty hard.
16: I don't want to think about it anymore. Turn on the radio. Let me relax to a little music.
13: Okay, Hal.
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13: Hey, how did you hear that? They're giving away a pair of white shoes.
16: What are you getting all excited about? You're not going to win it. Did you ever know anybody who won anything?
13: No.
16: Well, then relax and listen to the music.
17: And now, here's the mystery tune that's going to make some lucky person financially independent for the rest of his life. Stand by, America.
16: Listen to that, Sweeney. Who doesn't know that?
13: Yeah, who doesn't know that? I can tell Sweet Sue with my eyes closed.
16: That's Take Me Out to the Ball Game.
17: That's all. Halt the music. We're calling someone now. Our call is in. Someone in America is being called now.
13: Hey, Hal. Well, wouldn't it be great if they called us?
16: Oh, that's the most ridiculous thing I can imagine. Call us. Why do you suppose that... Who'd ever call? Do you hear anything?
13: Yeah.
16: Okay. Now, let's not get excited. You answer it. I'm too nervous. Now, just pick up the receiver and tell the man. Tell him the title clearly. Say, take me out to the ball game.
13: Okay, I will.
16: Okay. Ready?
13: Ready.
16: Pick it up.
13: Take me out to the ball game!
16: Oh, you hung up. Now, how will they know who answered the phone?
11: But I'll send them my picture.
16: Oh.
11: But there it is again, Hal.
16: Let me get it this time.
11: No, Hal. Let me get it. I'll get it right this time.
16: Oh, okay, but be sure you do. Remember, it's take me out to the ball game.
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0: Snooks, will you please let me finish writing this letter?
1: Well, I want to tell you something.
0: Well, what is it?
1: We got a new boy in our class.
0: Fine.
1: And his name is Wally.
0: Very interesting.
1: Well, my sister called him Wally.
0: Perfectly natural. His name is Wallace.
1: He says it's Wally.
0: That's the diminutive. Wally is Wallace, just the same as Luke is Lucas, and Tommy is Thomas.
1: Is that Jackass?
0: No.
1: Why?
0: I haven't got time to discuss names with you. Let me finish this letter.
1: Well, there's a little girl in our place, and her name is Margie.
0: I don't care.
1: Everybody calls her Margie.
0: I just told you why. It's intimate. You can call her Margie, too.
1: Can you?
0: Yes, and you can even call her Matt.
1: Why?
0: Because if it's Margaret, it's Mag as well.
1: It's Mag as well what?
0: It's Mag as well house party. Go away.
2: Yes, ladies and gentlemen, it's Maxwell House coffee time, and time once again for 30 pleasant minutes with Frank Morgan, Meredith Wilson and his delightful music, Hanley Stafford as Daddy, and Fanny Bryce in her astonishing Muppet characterization, the one and only Baby Snook. Now, here's our master of ceremonies, your host for the evening, John Conte.

0: Thank you, ladies and gentlemen. Thank you, and good evening. Tonight, it's my pleasure to announce that the Women's National Radio Committee has chosen Maxwell House Coffee Time as the number one program in the entertainment division. That's a great honor, ladies, and we'll do our level best to continue to earn such awards.
1: Jeepers, why'd they pick us, John?
0: Well, I suppose it's because they like the program, that is.
1: Did they say anything about the music?
0: Not specifically.
1: Oh, is it a big committee?
0: I think the Women's National Radio Committee is considered the highest organization of its type in the country.
1: And they didn't say anything about my music?
0: No.
1: Oh. Oh!
0: Well, what are you so miffed about, Meredith? They picked the program as the top, didn't they? That must include your music.
1: Include my music? What else is there on the program?
0: What else?
1: Certainly. Take away my music, and what have you got? Frank Morgan, Baby Snooks, Hanley Stafford, Harlow Wilcox, and possibly a famous guest.
0: Well, what's the matter with me? Don't you consider me insignificant enough to include in that group of non-entities?
1: Now, don't go getting sore, John. We can't all win the award, you know.
0: I'm not the one who's getting sore.
1: Well, if the Women's National Radio Committee likes you the best, they'd have said so. Can I help it if they select my music?
0: They didn't even mention your music.
1: Oh, that's right. I wonder what they see in this program.
0: Well, Meredith, don't you think it's natural for a group of ladies to enjoy the whims and caprices of a child like Baby Snook? And wouldn't women be fascinated by the glamorous and romantic adventures of Frank Morgan, even if they're not true?
1: Not true? Now, wait a minute, John.
0: Oh, Scotty. Stop it. Listen, Debbie, just dwell on Frank's claim for a second. We all know he's been an actor for at least 25 years.
1: And what an actor, boy.
0: All right, so he's good. Nobody denies that. But when a man who's still comparatively young also says he was a doctor, a judge, a general, a criminologist, an admiral, a journalist, and a million other things, what can he possibly be?
2: A liar, a faker, and a charlatan.
0: Frank!
2: Hello, fellas. Who lays claim to such an incredible record?
0: The radio comedian by the name of Frank Morgan.
2: He does? Well, everybody knows that disreputable rogue never uttered a truthful word in his whole... Frank Morgan?
3: Yes, Frank Morgan.
2: Well, the thief even stole my name. How do they allow such pirates, Frank?
1: Nobody stole your name.
2: They did.
1: We were talking about you. There's only one Frank Morgan.
2: Well, that's something to be grateful for.
1: Yeah.
2: Although if I were a real radio comedian, I might have said I was twins.
1: How could you be twins, Mr. Bowles?
2: Well, my brother has a picture of me when I was two. Oh. Well, it's clean anyhow.
4: Why were you talking about me, Tocky?
0: Well, Frank, we've been chosen by the Women's National Radio Committee as the top entertainment program on the air.
2: A very wise choice and an extremely select organization. You have my compliments, ladies.
1: And John was saying that none of your adventures are true.
2: That's an infamous canard. Ducky, have you got the audacity to repeat that statement to my face?
0: I most certainly have.
2: Wait a minute. Where's my face? Oh, yeah. Here it is. Go on. Now, repeat that slanderous statement, sir.
0: Everything you've ever said on this program is a figment of your wild imagination. And you're a liar, Mr. Morgan.
2: Your shrewd display of politeness in addressing me as Mr. saves you from a sound thrashing. But I'm well aware that you've been trying for months to undermine my reputation for veracity by your constant boring from within.
1: What about me, Frank?
2: Well, you're just boring. Go away.
0: Frank, why do you insist on trying to hoodwink the people every week?
2: The very fact that you accuse me of being cavalier with the truth shows you don't know my family history.
0: No?
2: Have you ever seen the Morgan seal?
1: You got a seal, Frank?
2: Certainly.
1: Can he balance a ball on his nose and...
2: Oh, science! I'm referring to the Morgan coat of arms. It's a beautiful gold shield, worth its weight in sugar.
0: Oh, what does it look like?
2: Well, in the lower corner is an indented fess and a lion rampant. In the upper is a griffin couchant, which represents truth. Truth. The bar sinister and the fleur-de-lis upon a field of azure stands for honesty. All in all, depicting the righteous character of the Morgans for generations. That is the Morgan shield.
0: How did it get into your family, Frank?
2: Well, my grandfather stole it from a hawkshot.
4: I'm going to report this to the Interceptor Command.
0: Never mind.
2: Why?
0: Suppose you give us all a real treat tonight and tell us the story of your life as it actually was. I think you owe that much to the committee.
2: Very well. Tonight you shall have the plain, unvarnished truth.
0: Gee, is this interesting?
2: Oh.
4: Well, I won't even wait if you're going to begin.
1: Well, I'm sorry, Frank. But you know, I've never doubted anything you ever said before. Yeah. And if you tell the truth, I won't believe you, so why should you lie to me?
4: Don't figure that one out.
1: Well, I know what I mean, and Frank knows what I mean, but it just doesn't mean anything, that's all. I mean, I want to hear about his real adventures, not a lie about telling the truth.
4: Why must I come here every Thursday and suffer like this?
1: You've got me, Frank.
4: Well, that's one reason, and I intend to get rid of you.
1: Well, go on with your life.
4: Oh, my life, yes. Well, our family history begins with my ancestor, Dinosaur Morgan, who, together with his faithful wife and little brood...
1: Little brood?
4: Yes.
1: How many children she have?
4: 12, 13, 16. That's right. 16.